0: season opening win. We talked last week how this was one of the most anticipated UNA football seasons in some time. Well, the Lions opened it like it certainly is.
1: Yeah, and everybody's talking about September 19th. Of course, season tickets on sale right now for Bank Independence Stadium, on-campus stadium. That's been a lot of the talk, but there's some business to take care of, you know, week zero, and the Lions did that against Samford. What a great game. You kind of alluded to that defensive line and that front seven and just how dominant they looked in that game. The offense really got it going there, too, and got the job done. It was a really good game, really good team effort. Excited to hear from Coach Dierman about it.
0: Let's start out with the defense on Saturday, Mike. Just how dominant were they?
1: Second in FCS in rushing totals, negative 8 yards allowed. I mean, that is a Division I record for UNA. Second fewest by any team rushing in the nation. And then second in sacks with 6 sacks. Second in total tackles with 13 tackles for loss. It was just a great effort. I mean, you just saw the chaos and the pressure all night. Guys like Jaheim and Josh that we're going to talk to today, but also guys like Kamor Harris, Caden Atkins, Avery Howard, the list goes on and on. Those guys in the front seven really did their job well.
0: And then offensively, it was sort of fireworks in the first half and then just ground control in the second half.
1: That's right. And Coach Dierman, he hangs his hat on running the ball, and he knows that those conversations with his dad, that's usually what it's going to be about. How well did you run the ball? Well, the other team ran for negative yards. They ran for positive. Jalen Fletcher, man, what a great game he had. Redshirt freshman, guy that's really emerged for this team. And Chris McMillan looked good. Rod Taylor looked good. The offensive line did a great job in the run game. I think that's one thing that's really going to be good about this team. And, of course, the explosive pass plays. Let me get that my tongue untied. Xavier Johnson with that big catch. I mean, everything just seemed to really work.
0: Man, that's a good segue, but I'm not ready to go to it with your tongue being tied. We're going to tie it here in just a second with some tailgate food.
1: Oh, how about a tongue torch?
0: Tongue torch. Well, hey, Mike, it wasn't just a great weekend for North Alabama football. Volleyball, soccer, we're all rolling.
1: Yeah, that's right. The volleyball team, 9 straight set wins there. They 3-0 sweep, so they finished August with 3 wins. UNA soccer's undefeated in the month of August. So UNA Athletics has not lost a single game in any sport in the month of August. So we're heading into September undefeated. That's
0: riding
1: a big deal.
0: Some momentum. It's been busy for the SIDs. Soccer had a player of the week. Volleyball had 2 players of the week. Football had a player of the week. Every sport took on some honors from the conference.
1: They sure did. It was a great week. Volleyball with 2 honors. Kinsley McGowan still doing what she's been doing. Ava Martindale did what she does. It was great. And on the soccer side, too, another player of the week award there. They've been really good. 13 goals, 10 different goal scorers for UNA soccer. Just a great start for both of those programs.
0: All right, let's do this. Katie McDonald, manager here at Lost Pizza, is here. She's got some goodies. This is Mike and I's favorite segment. We're going to talk some food. She's going to tell us what we have right here. She brought 2 platters out. Super excited about this. All right, Katie, grab the headset and tell us what we have here. It smells delicious. 1, 2, 3, 4 different items. What do we have?
2: All right, a little of everything.
0: I'm going to help you out here.
1: A little tangled.
0: There we go.
2: Sweet. All right, a little bit of everything. Starting with our tamales over here. They're our Delta Hot Tamales. You can do 24 or 48, if I'm remembering correctly. They come with jalapeno ranch and crackers and hot sauce. They're one of my favorites.
1: Not my favorite,
2: but this is my favorite.
1: How does the crackers complement with the tamale?
2: So I like to get a cracker, a little bit of tamale, a little bit of jalapeno ranch. Perfect bite.
1: Okay.
2: That's how you do it. All right, moving on to the star. In my opinion, this is my favorite. We've got a bunch of wings, traditional, bone-in, and then boneless. So we've got 2 flavors right now. We've got our Delta Dust Dry Rub. That's going to be this one and that one right there. And then our Lion's Roar sauce. It's going to be a mix of golden barbecue, jalapeno ranch, and mild sauce.
0: The wings are incredible here, the tamales as well. And all of this is part of the special tailgate packages that you guys are putting together for home games, right?
2: Yep.
0: Last week we had the sandwich platter. This week the wings. We're going to keep rolling some things out. How can people start ordering this for that September 19th ball game?
2: I'm not sure if we have our link up yet, but we will have a link. I'm sure we'll post it on all our socials. But you'll be able to order straight through us. We'll be delivering straight to Pine Street on the stadium every 30 minutes. So.
0: And how early do people need to get these orders in?
2: For caterings, we typically ask for 24 hours in advance, but I'm probably sure you'll be able to order all week, just so we can go ahead and prepare everything and have everything as hot and ready as we can.
0: There you go. If you're tailgating out at the Pines this year, we've got great sandwiches, we've got wings, we've got tamales, of course, we've got pizza, and I think we're going to keep rolling some stuff out the next couple of weeks.
2: Yep.
0: All right, Mike, what are you going to try?
1: You know, the lime drawer, is that what you call it? The
2: lime drawer, yeah. Yep.
1: Describe the sauce again.
2: So it's a golden barbecue sauce.
1: My favorite.
2: Mild sauce.
1: I like that.
2: And then jalapeno ranch all mixed.
1: I think I could get behind that. It's a little spice.
2: So good. A little bit. A little sweet, yeah. But it's good.
1: A little spice, a little sweet. I'm going for that. And I think for the sake of the show, I would usually go traditional. I might go boneless just to be safe.
0: You're gonna get the bone. I'm going with the bone.
1: Okay, if you go bone, I'll go bone.
0: It's like it's like hot ones.
1: I'm easily influenced.
0: Cheers, Mike.
3: Cheers,
0: here we go.
1: Oh, wow. You really taste the mild and obviously the golden. That's like the big hit there. And it's got that hint of spice with the jalapeno. I love it. This is really good.
0: That's a top tier wing right there. Wings are my favorite food in the world. I eat them all the time. I almost cleared that in one bite. I was pretty proud of it. But these are absolutely delicious. Make your plans. Get these.
1: Shout out Ty for being the napkin guy.
0: Oh, yeah. We're going to need some more napkins as well.
2: Gotcha.
0: Katie, this has been phenomenal. Wings, tamales, we're going to keep rolling it out. Thank you for sharing this
2: with
0: us.
2: Y'all enjoy.
0: We'll be right back. When we come back, we're going to get Coach Stearman up here. We're going to give him some food. We'll let some others come up and get some of this, and we'll talk about UNA's win against Samford. This is UNA Football Night from Lost Pizza Shoals on 93.9 The Score.
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0: Food, football, and kind of fellowship. That's the recipe here at Lost Pizza. We got the tamales. We got the wings. You got Benjamin Ray, Mikey Zico, and we now got the head football coach at the University of North Alabama, Brent Dierman. And Coach, we're going to talk about a lot before we get to football. Your honest take of the wings. You didn't know if you wanted to do it before we went on air. Mike and I hyped him up, and I noticed you went back for a second bite before we came, so I take it you liked it?
3: Well, I went with the dry rub boneless. That way I didn't have something on my fingers when we started this thing off. So between, like, the next segment, next episodes, I'll probably try one of the actual wings too. But that was – I don't know what the flavor is, but it was really good.
0: Ty over there, he's our in-house audio guy. Mike mentioned he came in clutch with some paper towels for us, so we appreciate Ty. He's the MVP of this
3: one. I'll test it out after this next break.
0: Coach, a 22-10 win against Samford on Saturday, the opening game on the road, week zero. You've been with this team pretty much since January, right? You go through spring ball off seasons. You feel like you got a good team. You don't know until you play that first game. How are you feeling after Saturday?
3: Feel good. Anytime you win, makes the weekend a little bit easier. It's hard to win in college football. I had an old boss say that all the time. So we enjoy the win. You celebrate the win. There's a lot of things to clean up. I'm sure we're going to talk about some stuff tonight. But, man, I was excited for these players. We have a very close-knit family brotherhood between this team that we haven't had before. And that's why I wanted to bring out our whole leadership council over here tonight, all 14 of those guys, and really love them up and celebrate them.
1: Yeah, and that was going to be my next question. Before we even get to on the field, like having these guys here, tell us about the leadership group. What do they do? What do they do for the team?
3: So we voted as a staff and let the team have an input on our leadership council is what we call it. We've got a good mix of half offense, half defense, and then one special teams guy. But it's anywhere between guys like Colin Wright, KJ Fields, that have been here for 8-9 years almost, to some guys like Josh White, Will French, that just got here in January. So you got local guys. You got guys from a good distance away. You've got offense, defense. You got skilled guys. You've got big guys. So it's a great mix of the team, and they really help me to kind of be an extension of me in the locker room. We meet about once or twice a week. They came over to my house last Wednesday night, and we ate, broke bread together, and talked some things going into the game one that I needed them to do. And the cool part, they get to pick the uniforms every week, so that's probably the best part of the job. But love this group of guys.
0: That may be the more heated debate amongst the team, I'm sure, picking out the uniforms.
3: Yeah, it's kind of shocked me since I've been here. I've always loved all-white uniforms on road games. But I don't think our guys are fans of our white game pants. I think just because they're a little bit tighter than the purple. So they usually pick the purple game pants more often. But they have a big input on a lot of the decisions that happen within the program.
0: You know, Coach, you ran through a lot of those guys and a lot of familiar names there. But then tons of newcomers as well. And what does it say about, one, the quality of guys that you brought in, but two, the willingness of this program to let new guys come in and say, hey, you're leaders as well?
3: Well, we kind of had to take a step back where usually your unity council, your leadership council team is kind of put in place in January, February, where really with 30 new transfers coming in, I don't think you would have done it justice by trying to force it on us in January. So we really waited till about April this year to do it, because I bet if we would have voted in January, all 14 of these guys wouldn't have probably been the 14 guys that the team picked. So let's everybody get to know each other a little bit more. The only downside for me is I don't get to do as much leadership training in January, February, March. We have to push it more into the summertime and in the late spring. But it helps us to make sure we got the right guys on that group of guys.
1: And I love how quickly we were able to learn a lot of these guys, like Josh and Will, who are both here tonight and will be on the show, just how ingrained they've already been in the community. Coach, let's go to the field a little bit, and a lot of great things happened in that game, but a lot of the talk in fall camp was about this front seven, and, man, they really showed out.
3: You know, I thought our whole defense played very well, but our run defense, our D-line, our linebackers really set a tone for the game. We showed a clip as a whole team yesterday. It was really the second drive of the game for Samford that they drove the length of the field. I think they got third, three and long conversions that drive. And I told our team that last year, our mindset, our defensive mindset, we would have crumbled. After giving up three third and longs, just kind of would have give up and probably would have gave up points in that situation. This group of guys is just different. And it was led by Tay Martin. You know, Tay Martin's a name that, our fan base needs to get to know. Tay Martin comes off the edge, creates a sack. Then we get another TFL, another, I think, an incompletion. And then they had a self-inflicted wound. They go to kick the field goal and miss the field goal. And I thought that drive won us the football game, where offense was able to then create a spark, started moving the ball, get a big explosive play. But our front seven set the tone for not just that game, but hopefully for our season.
0: 10 different players recorded a tackle for loss. You had 6 sacks as well. So it wasn't like it was just one dude out there wreaking havoc, Coach. I was really having to watch as I'm calling the game because it was a different guy almost every play.
3: Well, you can probably ask Jaheim this question when he gets up here. There's two things, really a couple things that go into a sack. Scheme can get sacks. One guy doing his job extremely well can get a sack. But we're highlighting the front seven. But if the quarterback is getting to his third and fourth read because the DBs are doing such a great job of playing coverage, is also a reason you get a sack. So I think the whole defense contributed to that. When a corner's name does not get called, it's usually a good day. And we had a couple corners that played really well, and that's why we were able to get sacks too. So, but Jaheim told a couple people after the game, he's used to playing 50 to 55 snaps in a game and being a little bit more tired. I think this game he played more about 40. Because we're so deep at D-line, they can play fresh more often, and when you get a full-speed Jaheim Ingram more often than you get an 80% Jaheim Ingram.
1: Yeah, you highlighted Tate Martin there. He was big in the secondary. You got guys like Kenigel came down with the interception there at the end. Coach, offensive side of the ball, you talk about it a lot. Hanging your hat on the run game and those calls with your dad go a little bit easier when you get to talk about a good run game. They had negative yards. You guys had positive yards. You had a lot of guys involved. Just talk about that side of the ball a little bit.
3: You know, I thought it took us a little bit longer than we probably wanted to get into a flow. First two drives going 3 and out. Getting to a third and short. I think Sanford actually probably was misaligned and made it tough for us on that third and short play. But we've got to convert there. But we needed a spark. And you're backed up. You're coming off of a penalty. And Destin Wade hooks up with a freshman receiver that first game of playing in college football. Sets a school record. There's nothing like a spark more than a school record, longest pass play in school history. So I thought that really ignited our offense. We've got to finish some drives out better, but anytime you rush for over 150 yards, it's usually a pretty good game in college football.
0: It was a good win for North Alabama to open up the season. 1-0 winning that game over in Huntsville last Saturday. We're on the road this week at Arkansas, taking on an SEC opponent. We're going to take a timeout. When we come back, we're going to play some trivia with Coach. We're going to have our play of the game. We actually have 2 plays this week to talk about. And in the meantime, we're going to chow down on some wings and tamales during the break. This is UNA Football Night from Los Pizza Shoals on 93.9 The Score.
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0: We're back having fun down here at Lost Pizza Shoals in historic downtown Florence. Don't forget, we'll be out here every Monday night during football season, with the exception of next Monday. We will not have a show because Lost Pizza is closed. It is a holiday Monday, so we'll take off, and then we'll be back the next week, which will be a good week to have a show. That'll be the Monday of the home opener, September 19th. So make your plans to join us, not next week, but the week after. That would be the 14th, I believe. I don't have my calendar in front of me, but no show next week. We'll be back the week after. Chatting with North Alabama head football coach Brent Dierman after we just had some wings during the break. And, Coach, so many great individual efforts on Saturday. Total team win. It wasn't just one dude. I'm sure you had a hard time picking your players of the week.
3: Yeah, it was very hard. You know, Mike texted me and the coordinators after the game. And in that moment in time, you just go what's fresh on your mind. Then after you get back and you watch tape, man, you go, wow, I didn't realize that kid made that play. I didn't realize he set that edge like that. I didn't realize that pass set looked that way. So the film really tells a little bit different story than you get to see in game. And we, even though you guys, we named three on our social media stuff, we actually gave three different defensive players, kind of co-defensive player of the game, Tay Martin being one, Caden Atkins and Kamor Harris were our three defensive players of the game. Destin Wade was our offensive player of the game, and then we gave Xavier Johnson something as well. And how about a freshman punter stepping in for a former All-American and averaging 46 yards punt? That's pretty big for a true freshman punter as well. So a lot of big-time performances.
1: Yeah, and let's go back to Destin Wade. Yeah, this is a guy you kind of advocated for there. And, you know, how he protected the ball, how he moved the ball, how he's such a dual threat, and his leadership. Just talk about all those things.
3: You know, I chewed Destin out yesterday. I hope he's listening.
0: he's smiling over there. He's looking over his shoulder.
3: The one coaching point that I had for him is he's got to learn how to not take hits when he doesn't need to. And there was one down in the red zone that the look wasn't there. He just needs to throw it away. He gets collided by two different guys as he's trying to run the ball out of bounds. But he's a competitor. That's what makes him as good as he is. He doesn't want to have a zero-yard gain. He wants to get as much as we can get. And to see his completion percentage go up from what it was last year and to take care of the ball, if we play great defense and we take care of the ball, that's a pretty good winning formula right there. So to watch him interact with the defense in between drives and encourage them, encouraging the offense, my off-season challenge for him was to be the man, be the guy that this program can look at in times of adversity. And game one, he checked that box for us.
0: It was good to see him out there rolling. All right, Coach, let's talk about our play of the week from Saturday. And we actually have two from both sides of the football. Let's start with the record breaker. Destin Wade to Xavier Johnson. 95 yards, a school record. You can see it in-house here behind us on the television screen. Coach, take us through this deep ball connection.
3: All right, so I think that's a dance that Coach Ellis works on in individual drill. But, you know, we're kind of backed up. Leading up to this, Chris McMillan just made a heck of a run to get us out of the end zone. We get a holding call. I'm not sure who that holding call was on. But holding call backs us back up, and we just do a fake play. We draw them off sides, which means we get a freebie because of the penalty. And Destin knows kind of our deep ball guy has been X early in the year, puts it up for grabs because it's a freebie, and X went and made a play. And he's a fast player, so it was off and running from there.
1: That pass was really close to the midfield. I mean, he could definitely air it out. And to do it under a lot of pressure, because two plays before that, he had to scramble out of trouble and dove for the pylon.
3: That was the play I was talking about.
1: That's right.
3: He shouldn't have taken that hit.
1: Yeah,
3: That was that play. But so, I've been kind of showing Destin in practice how to make that throw. He's getting there.
0: So a couple of cool notes. Mike and Jeff Hodges do a great job. I think before he scored, Ashley Balch was in our booth telling us it was a school record, but 95 yards a school record. Destin Wade joins A.J. Milwee, big name there, as the only two quarterbacks in North Alabama history to have two touchdown passes of 90 yards or more. Destin had one of 91 last year against Utah Tech, 95 this year, the school record. And then kind of a cool note, the record prior to that was Travis Carswell to James Moore in 1997 against Arkansas Tech. Did not result in a touchdown. The second longest in school history prior to that was Luke Wingo to Corey Jones against West Alabama in 2013. That was an epic game in Brawley Stadium. Also not a touchdown. So kind of wild that the longest two pass plays in school history were not touchdowns until Destin Wade connected to Xavier Johnson. Let's jump to the next play, Coach.
3: So Destin's two of the top five?
0: He's two of the top six.
3: Two of the top six in school history.
0: No, I guess he's first and fifth, but there's been six 90-yard touchdown or 90-yard passes in school history. Pretty impressive. So let's get a couple more, Destin, right?
3: Yeah, no pressure.
0: So let's talk about the other play to watch, Coach, play of the game, and it's on the defensive side of the football with this sack right here, kind of a tag team for the safety.
3: I tell you, you really get to this because our defense was dominant on first and second down. Again, we as a program have got to work on our celebrations a little bit better. But we got them into a third and long. Because of that, we were able to put four of our pass rushers on the field. You see Kamore and Caden Atkins and Avery Howard are three of our better pass rushers, all three in the game at the same time. Jaheim Ingram's getting to be the anchor inside. And to see both of those guys collide there and get half a sack apiece, was just a fun moment to watch. Gave us two more points, was a big momentum swing in this game. And like I said, we've got to get better at dancing after you see both of those. But, man, I'm excited when you have guys that can get after the passer.
1: Avery Howard, pure athlete right there, just absolutely bull rushed the guy, didn't even absorb it. He just went around him and made the play.
3: And you know, you two know this. This is a guy that I've been raving about for about a year now, mm-hmm. that I've said when it comes on, when the light comes on for Avery Howard, big things are going to happen. He is gifted. He can run. He's physical. Earlier in the game, he took on a counter block, splattered both the guard and the pulling tight end as well. A big year ahead for Avery Howard.
0: All right, Mike, we got to get some theme music or a name for this next little segment we're going to do right here. I'll let you take over and tell people what's happening.
1: All right, it's time for Brent Dierman Trivia. Coach, ooh, are you ready?
3: I don't think so, but I'll do my best.
1: All right, here we go. Well, you have a little bit of a tie to Arkansas, as a lot of us know here. You coached at Arkansas Tech for a little bit, so we're going to go back to those roots. Anybody that's followed UNA football for a long time knows the Arkansas streak. From 2005 to 2010, UNA defeated a team from Arkansas 27 times in a row. I want to see if you can name the seven teams that were involved in that streak.
3: Seven teams involved in that streak. It's Arkansas Tech.
1: Yep.
3: It's Southern Arkansas.
1: Yep.
3: It's UCA.
1: Yep.
3: It's Harding.
1: Yep.
3: Wichita.
1: Yep.
3: Arkansas Monticello.
1: Yep.
0: One more.
3: Oh, man.
0: You're getting some audience help. Do you want to phone a friend?
3: Arkansas State?
1: No. Close.
0: We'll give you one more. Six out of seven.
1: Man,
0: one
1: more. They're, that answer's just across the street, man. I'm telling you.
3: Oh, Henderson State.
0: There it is.
3: Yeah, Henderson State. My bad.
1: 7-7. I think you get credit for that. You are 2-0 in trivia.
3: Yes. I got a little help last week. But, yeah.
0: How cool is it for you to go back to Arkansas this week?
3: It's very cool. You know, I got a lot of ties to the state. Spent 3 years at Arkansas Tech. A lot of my mentors with Gus being from Arkansas. Tim Horton, my guy I worked under at Auburn as well, is from Arkansas. Tim's dad was the head coach at UCA for a long time. Rhett Lashley from Arkansas. So there's tons of ties there. And actually, what was pretty cool, Gus called me yesterday, and Gus is going to be at the game and just called me to wish me luck. So pretty cool moment for me to have my mentor being in the stands. I doubt he's in the stands as a regular person. I'm sure he's going to be up somewhere in a box.
0: Pretty cool indeed. Well, Coach, this has been fun. We appreciate you breaking that down. We're going to give you a little break. Mike and I are going to have to spread out a little bit because we got some big dudes coming up.
3: I don't know if they're going to fit at the table. We can try our best. I know these wings will probably be gone by the time they get done with their segment.
0: We got some impressive dudes coming up next. We're going to talk to Josh White and Jaheim Ingram. 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
0: As Mike mentioned during the break, we just finished playing Human Tetris, but we are all up here joining us here at UNA Football Night from Lost Pizza Shoals. I'm Benjamin Ray. Mike Ezekiel's up here as well. We got the big dogs in the house. Josh White, number 064305, a newcomer. He's a captain. He made his UNA debut this weekend, and you all know him. Hard to believe it's been 4 years. Jaheim Ingram from Muscle Shoals, Alabama, 6'1", 280 pounds. He's a captain as well. Fellas, thank you both for joining. Jaheim, let's start with you, man. You've been at North Alabama for a long time, 4 years. That was your 36th game played on Saturday, man. How sweet was that one?
12: It was awesome. You know, I got to go into a new environment. I think when I got there, I said I've never seen this stadium before. So it was just awesome going in there, you know, with a new group of guys, pretty much a brand new team, and, you know, making history starting off 1-0 for the first time since 2019.
1: Yeah, Josh, I'm looking at this photo of you right now. You got the C on your jersey, and I'm sure that's got to mean a lot knowing that you haven't been here a year yet. You've been here since, what, January, February?
13: Yes, sir.
1: You went through spring training, and your teammates thought enough of you to make you a team captain. What does that mean to you?
13: A lot that my team trusts me. You know, that goes in with practice, no, not having off days, no, being able to help everybody play their position at D-line, just communicating, just it means a lot to me just that they trust me.
0: Josh, let's stay with you. Number zero. What made you want to go with that?
13: I don't know. It's just somebody D-lineman in a single digit now. Just one to zero. And, you know, thank Coach Dierman and the coaching staff trusting me to get a single digit that I rep it right.
0: It looked right out there on you.
13: Thank you.
0: Jaheim, third straight year for you wearing 44. And for people that don't know, Coach Dierman gives out 44 every year in honor of Ronald McKinnon, perhaps the greatest to ever play at North Alabama, up there with Harlan Hill, the linebacker leader, the three national championships, 10-year career in the NFL. He means so much to the University of North Alabama, man. Third straight year in 44, man. What does that mean to you?
13: It's special, man. Like I said, you know, I've embraced 44. I wrap it around my neck every day with the chain. And, you know, people on the team, they start to call me fours now. It's kind of something I've embraced. You know, I love it.
1: Jaheim, we had a fun time when we went to Texas back in July for Media Day. We had a lot of conversations in the Uber cars that we were in, trying to get everywhere we were going. And you were talking a lot about this defense. And then after the game on Saturday, you and I walked by each other, and you said, I told you this in Texas. What did you tell me?
13: I told you it was going to be special. I think that first game is just, you know, just a glimpse of what we could be capable of. I think that, you know, we got a lot of things to clean up, you know, a lot of mishaps. But at the end of the day, it's 11 guys that are going to be on the field every time playing for each other. And that's all you could ask for with a defense. Bro.
0: Josh, just how dominant was this group on Saturday, man? How proud are you guys of what you did?
13: I'm very proud. But, you know, you see it on Tuesdays and Wednesday how the game on Saturday be. Tuesdays are hard. It makes Saturday easy. So, on Tuesday, we seen everybody fly to the ball, you know, communication about the plays, the backfield, the wide receivers. You know, I knew it was going to happen. We got a special group here, and everybody loves football. And no eyes on I and team.
1: Yeah, a special group indeed. And I want to talk about both of you guys working together now. You are on the interior. You got a lot of great players around you, on the edge, behind you, the defensive, the secondary. But you two guys together, how do you feel that you complement each other? And, Jaheim, you can take that one first.
13: Well, for one, Josh is a way bigger body than I am. Probably the biggest person I've ever played beside. So just having a presence like that in the interior, it's a force in itself. I mean, he's 6'4". 330 pounds plus. So, you know, you having a guy like that can take up a few double teams here and there, you know, take some pressure off of you, it's amazing, man.
14: Heem plays everything. Heem on every, you know, pass rush, Heem can do everything, and I just love the way Heem plays football. Like, he's not a selfish person. If Heem got to go in there and take three people for somebody to get a sack, Heem's never mad. You'll never see Heem. They was poking out of nothing. He's a great guy to play with.
0: Josh, for you, man, I know you got two little girls at home.
14: A little boy and a little girl.
0: Little boy and a little girl. I'm sorry. Tell us about your kids and what they mean to you.
14: They mean a lot to me. I took a picture with them at the game. You know, my son, I just want to show him a better life than I had. And my little girl, she got me wrapped around her finger so much. Like, at the game, I look at the stand, she's looking at me. I'm like, how did she see me? She's like this. You know, they're my babies. I love them definitely. You know, it just means a lot every day I go on the field. I do it for them.
0: How old are they?
14: Two, just turned two.
1: Wow, I love that. That is amazing. Well, hey, while we were talking, you probably saw the clips. They were a little distracting. You had Xavier dancing. You had Avery dancing. Who had the better dance?
14: Neither.
13: if I had to give it to one, it would be Xavier. But we all, the whole D-line had a conversation with Avery about his.
14: We got to work on it. We're going to get better.
0: Jaheim, for you, man, let's circle back to the family. And we actually, Mike and I got back to Flowers Hall Lot O. It was about 1:30 in the morning. And your family was pulling in right in front of us, man. And, again, every year they go just about to every single road game. I don't think I've been to a game where they are not there, man. Just how cool is that?
13: It's awesome. We actually pulled in at the same time. But, you know, I thank God for my family every day. My family is really my number one support system. They keep me turning. They keep me going. You know, they keep me fed, most importantly. So I love them for that. Shout out my mom back there as well.
1: They keep you fed indeed. Last thing for me, guys. I mean, this big game next week, obviously coming off a win, going into Arkansas, an SEC opponent. How exciting is that for you guys, and what do y'all expect?
13: You got it first.
14: Very exciting. You know, a player like me is just another game. We don't treat nobody different. We respect everybody we play. We're going to go ahead and play our game.
13: Yeah. For me, I think it's just –
12: you know, it's just another opponent at the end of the day. It don't matter if it's Alabama, Arkansas, Central Arkansas. At the end of the day, we all playing football. We all trying to win. So it don't matter who it is. We're going to play. We're going to have fun.
0: Jaheim Ingram, Josh White, the Big Daddies inside. Great having you both here.
14: Thank
0: we appreciate you joining us.
12: Shout out D-Line.
0: Shout out D-Line. Yeah. Hey, well, we're going to go defense offense when we come back. Nolan Forche and Will French III will swing by. 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
14: Thank you.
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0: Welcome back down to Lost Pizza Shoals in historic downtown Florence, Alabama. Benjamin Ray and Mike Ezekiel with you. And we're still talking with the Big Daddies. We got some newcomers here. First up to our left, a linebacker from Nashville, Tennessee. He had two tackles and a tackle for loss in his North Alabama debut. Nolan Forche is in the house. And then the starting center from Memphis, Tennessee, a newcomer as well, Will French III, making their debut here on the show. Gentlemen, we're excited to have both of you. And let's hit you with a hard-hitting question out of the gate. Nolan, why North Alabama? What made you want to come to UNA?
15: I just felt the community and the support that everybody had and the coaching staff. I really believed in what they were telling me. And, yeah, I felt like the brotherhood was amazing.
0: Will?
16: Yeah, kind of like what Nolan said. When I came down there on a visit, it was, I love the community. I'm kind of more of a small-town guy, and that's what Florence has to offer. The people down here are great, and it's just overall a great community. Love the coaches.
1: Yeah, and you've never been outside of Memphis as far as places that you've lived, right?
16: No, sir.
1: So this will be your – so kind of a leap of faith, I guess, coming. Yeah. But at least you're close to home. I mean
16: – it feels good getting away from home.
1: Right. Yeah, for sure. Okay, there's another glass half full, right? Yeah. Yeah, there you go. But for both of you guys, being close enough where your family can come watch you play, I mean, that's got to mean something.
15: Of course.
0: Will, offensive line-wise, we've talked a lot of defense, man, but the offensive line was breaking in a lot of people. The sled dogs, if you guys have been coined, man, how would you rate the play on Saturday, that group?
16: Yeah, so obviously first game, a bunch of stuff we have to clean up. It's not good to start. Can't go three and out like we did three times in a row, but that just kind of comes with the first game. And I know Clay will get it right. Coach Clay will get us right, and we'll clean it up moving forward to Arkansas. And but overall, the culture he has brought in for the sled dogs, I really like that. We're all bought in, and I really feel like it's a good group of us in that room.
1: Nolan, it was a record-breaking day for the defense against Samford. Only 10 points allowed, but, man, negative 8 rushing yards. And you're kind of in the center of it at linebacker. You're seeing the guys behind you doing their thing, the guys in front of you doing their thing. What was your take being kind of in the center and what you saw?
15: Yes, sir. I feel like we dominated the trenches that game. Whenever you can do that, I feel like it's going to be a great day for the defense. And I really believe that our guys are all bought in and ready for the season. So,
0: I want to get the take of both of you on some individual moments. We've been talking about it. What did you make of Avery's celebration after the safety?
15: I loved it. I thought it was hype. And I just love the energy and the passion he brings to it.
0: I love it. So we're getting a different review here. You were all about it. What about X's celebration on that touchdown catch?
16: Oh, it was awesome. Especially for me personally, I got a holding call right before the play. So it was so nice to be able to throw that ball deep and get the game going with some momentum.
0: You know, when we were watching that, I got to thinking about it. I didn't think about it in the moment. From the 5-yard line, right, on a pass play, you linemen are blocking 2-3 seconds, right? And then it was a dead sprint for all of you guys. Is it sort of a joyful sprint, or are you hitting the 50 and thinking, man, this was a mistake?
16: Yeah, so it starts off a joyful sprint, but you get down past the 50, it's like, should I really run all the way to that zone to celebrate, or go celebrate with the guys on the sideline?
1: Man, well, I really appreciate the honesty. You kind of took my question there with the holding. I was going to ask you about that, but to recover so quickly. But, Will, let's talk about your family and kind of the heritage you come from. Obviously, your grandfather, legendary coach. Your father played at Mississippi State. And what does family mean to you as far as the game of football, and how has that helped you as a player?
16: Yeah, so growing up, football's always been in the family with my dad and then also my grandpa. But it's also been tough because when I don't have a good game, I hear it from them first, you know. But overall, it's been instilled in me since I've been young. And I love the advice I get, and I can always go to them, ask questions, especially my grandpa, because he primarily coached offensive line when he was coaching the NFL. So it's awesome to have them two there getting advice and their opinions on all this stuff.
0: How cool is it to have a Super Bowl ring in your family?
16: Oh, it's awesome. I put it on sometimes and think I won it.
1: I was going to say, were you alive for that Super Bowl?
16: I wasn't alive, but I was just a thought my parents.
1: Yeah, I was going to say, you're probably pretty close to being born.
16: Yeah, I was close, but not quite.
1: Gotcha, man. Well, that's exciting. Well, Nolan, obviously you're from Tennessee and kind of been in that area a while. I mean, what did that mean to you growing up, I guess, being in that area? And how familiar were you with the Shoals before coming here?
15: I was pretty familiar. I have some family who lives in Muscle Shoals. But, yeah, I mean, I just love being from Nashville, how close all my friends and family are. They can come up to the game. And, yeah, it wasn't really that way, that situation a few years ago. But I really love being close to home.
0: Fellas, we're glad both of you are Lions. We enjoyed watching you over the weekend, and it's going to be a great season. Memphis this week, one more road game, then we're opening up Bank Independence Stadium. You guys are going to be a part of some special moments here at UNA.
1: So you said Memphis. You mean Arkansas, right?
0: Yeah, we were just talking Memphis. Yeah, yeah, whatever. All right, Mike, thank you. We're going to take a timeout. Thank you both for joining us, and good luck this weekend.
15: Yes, sir. Appreciate it.
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0: 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Welcome back for our final segment here. UNA football night from Lost Pizza Shoals in downtown Florence. Benjamin Ray, Mike Ezekiel, and we welcome back the head football coach, Brent Dierman, now. And, Coach, we've enjoyed some good food. We've talked some football. The fellowship has been great as well. But I say this all the time, your coaches, we talked to your coordinators last week, but they are all just outstanding human beings. Your players as well, Coach. We get to see the personalities here. You've got just a great team culture right now.
3: I got a great group of guys. It has nothing to do with me. It's the type of people that we've brought into the program. Like I said, these guys came to my house last Wednesday night, hung out with my kids. I have no problem bringing the core group of our guys into my home. I think that says a lot about your leadership and your program.
1: Well, not only are they good with the coaches and the internal people, but even with the staff and the community, they're always slapping high fives. I mean, it's really great to see that. And I think about a guy like Colin Wright, who really embodies that. He bleeds purple, and we hear stories all the time about Colin and just how much he loves this place. It's going to mean a lot to you.
3: Yeah, it's pretty cool to see him and his wife and their son here tonight. But this place means the world to him, means the world to Jaheim. They grew up playing right down the road, grew up with battles in Brawley Stadium against each other, or them together, but them playing against Leo at Brawley Stadium. So those two guys love this place.
0: All right, Coach, let's jump into our Burnley Spine and Sport preview. On the road to Arkansas, and Mike, first of all, set it up with the significance of this game playing an SEC team on Saturday.
1: Yeah, obviously, first time in the Division I era, UNA has played an SEC team, but you got to go all the way back to 1959 for the first one. That was a trip to Vanderbilt. UNA lost that game, but that was 1959, 67 years ago, first time since then, SEC opponent.
0: Pretty remarkable. Coach, and it's a familiar coach at Arkansas. We saw him at Memphis, 2 years ago, I believe, when we went over there. But what are you expecting out of Arkansas with it being their first game of the year?
3: They're going to be a very well-coached team. You know, Coach Silverfield has done a great job at Memphis, and I know he's going to do a good job over there. Their offensive coordinator does a very good job of being gap sound and everything to do in the run game. They create problems with the schemes that they run. They've got some very talented players on the outside at receiver and running back. So offensively, I expect for sure a tough challenge for us. Defensively, they've got one of the better defensive coordinators in all of college football. And I've been watching film from Florida, from Auburn, from all of his different stops, just trying to get a bead on them. And I know that they're going to do a great job over there. And then me and Coach Lunsford, their special teams coordinator,

0: players from Memphis with them to Arkansas. Mitch Stewart is the quarterback coach. Mitch used to be the head coach of Murray State. Mitch was at Samford. Mitch replaced me at Middle Tennessee, is also a good buddy of mine. So there are a lot of ties between teams and coaching staffs with this one.
1: Every week, I mean, the coaching world seems so small, it feels like every week there's connections like
0: There's a lot of us out there, but we know each other somehow, yeah. Cross each other's paths in some way.
1: What's it like? I mean, last week, Samford, John Gross, year one. Week zero, you had a little more time. Now, this week, first-year coach, getting ready. They haven't played a game as well. It's almost Groundhog's Day, it feels like.
0: It's doing it again. Last week, I got tired. I told our staff, I got tired of watching Clemson on tape because their entire staff came from Clemson. And I had to keep reminding myself, we're not playing the middle linebacker from Clemson, guys. We're not playing the defensive end from Clemson. That was a first-round draft pick last year. We're watching the scheme, not the players. And now we're in the same boat. But the players at Arkansas are going to be good players. But I'm watching Florida. I'm watching Auburn. I'm watching the scheme of things. And sometimes that gets in your mind going, man, that kid at Florida was a second-round draft pick. So it's hard to know what the other team's going to do these first couple games of the year.
2: Yeah, and I'm just kind of looking. KJ Jackson, I believe, is who they've named as the starting quarterback at Arkansas.
0: Montgomery, Alabama kid.
2: Yeah, I was going to say, what do you know about him other than that?
0: I know he was one of the best football players in the state of Alabama. He's very mobile. It will be probably the most athletic quarterback that we will play. We've got to do a good job of keeping him contained in the pocket. But the flip side of that, they've got a 100-meter champion that plays receivers. NCAA 100-meter champion ran a 9.8 100-meter dash.
2: Wow.
0: It plays receiver for him. They've got a receiver, Jamari Hawkins, played at Mobile, Alabama with Rod Taylor at Baker High School. I recruited him when I was at Middle Tennessee. I sat in his kitchen with his mom and dad and him and tried to recruit him. So he transferred with them from Memphis. So they've got some skill guys that can really run and hurt us.
1: Well, the action will take place Saturday, 3:15 start time. You can catch it on the SEC Network, right, Mike?
2: Correct. 3:15 SEC.
1: Of course, we'll have you covered with Roar Lions Productions out there as well. Coach, as always, we appreciate you joining us. No show next week. We'll be back the Monday after that. Coach, great time tonight. Good luck this weekend.
0: I'll tell you what, Lost Pizza does a great job. Dan Penny, Goodman's took care of me tonight, just in case you were wondering. All right, but man, love this community. Our players said it. They all went to church yesterday and got hugs and greeted at church. And this community has embraced this football team and really excited moving forward.
1: We can't wait. Hope you'll join us back here at Lost Pizza Shoals in 2 weeks. Thanks to everybody for coming out. For Braden, for Grant, for Ty in-house, for Blair back at the station, for Mike Ezekiel, Coach Dearman, and all of our guests tonight, I'm Benjamin Ray saying Roar Lions.
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5: White Sox and West Astros are scoreless in the bottom of the third inning. Rangers leading the A's 3-0 bottom third. Texas, two back of Houston in the division. No score. Orioles and Rockies top of the second. Baltimore has won three straight, is currently a game back of Cleveland for that final AL wildcard spot. Padres up 5-0 on the Reds, bottom seven. Ty France with a couple of hits, an RBI, and a run scored. Marlins leading the Nationals 3-2, bottom seven. Mariners 8, Red Sox 5, top of the eighth. Randy Arozarena with a home run, a two-run single, and an RBI single. The NL East leading Braves winning streak has ended at 7 games.
6: Here's the pitch. Eldridge swings, line drive, base hit into left field. Turner being waved around third. Yastrzemski up with it. The throw home is not in time. Hill in with a head first dive. Bryce Eldridge delivers. It's 6-3 Giants.
5: The call on KMBR. Giants scored 4 in that 6th inning as they beat the Braves 7-3. Giants receiver Malik Nabers, coming back from a torn ACL, says he feels good but is non-committal about playing week 1.
7: Hey, it's Michelle Smallman, and coming up Tuesday, we'll continue to react to Aaron Donald returning to the Rams and what it means if they don't win the Super Bowl. It's on Sportsmanlike, 6 a.m. Eastern.

0: 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Fireball.
1: I didn't hear Christine include in the Sports Center update the biggest news of the night. So I'll go ahead and tell you, America. 30 years later, justice for Tupac Shakur, the greatest rapper of all time. Don't at me. All eyes on me. The greatest album of all time. It is not to be argued with. But today, justice, a Nevada jury just found Dwayne Davis guilty of first-degree murder with the use of a deadly weapon in the 1996 drive-by shooting death of rap icon Tupac Shakur. Tupac was only 25 years old when he was killed in that drive-by in Las Vegas in a BMW there on the Strip. And Dwayne Davis, Keefe D, Dwayne Davis is now guilty of his murder. You're listening to Amber and Ian. We're presented to you by Progressive Insurance. At Ian Fitz ESPN is how you can find him. At Amber W Sports is how you can find me. But that's not what we normally talk about around here. Although I could talk about Tupac all day long, we talk about NFL football and all things sports. Let's bring in Jeff Darlington, ESPN NFL reporter. He's doing all things sports these days because, Jeff, you're at the U.S. Open, but let's stick to the NFL for now. Aaron Donald is back. We knew it was coming. It is a now official. He is a member of the Los Angeles Rams. He is back in the NFL. Were you surprised by the timing of this decision? Because some people thought he might wait until after the Australia game or even later into the season.
2: No, he's a veteran. He's, what is he, 34 years old now? 35? He doesn't want to go to training camp. Of course, he's okay with week one. He just doesn't want to do camp, which is what... I mean, that was a foregone conclusion for most of camp that that was going to be the case. He wanted to make sure his body was ready, but he had no business being in there. But, I mean, I don't think you can overstate this tandem of Miles Garrett and Aaron Donald. I mean, it's easily – there's never been two players of their magnitude as opposing pass rushers on the same field. It's historic. And if Aaron Donald can hold up, I'm not worried about whether he still has the ability. It's a matter of whether he can stay healthy. But if they can both stay healthy, this is absolutely ridiculous. I have no idea what teams are going to do to combat it.
1: It's been more than 2 years away, though, Jeff. Can you think of another example where a guy is out of the league for years, comes back, and there's no concerns whatsoever, albeit health? I mean, you mentioned health, obviously, yeah. 35. Outside of health, though, it doesn't seem like there's any concerns whatsoever on anybody's part about rust or about any sort of his skill set, you know, dissipating at all.
2: I would say if all of a sudden you saw him and he looked like he'd gained a lot of weight, I mean, he's such a big dude that if he had gained a lot of weight and suddenly you thought, okay, he enjoyed retirement, he doesn't look like that at all. He looks, and the other thing we have to remember here, this is not just some player. This is one of, if not the best defensive player in the history of the NFL. And I don't know that we're necessarily recognizing how different he is than everybody else. So, you know, certain people are just built to be able to handle something like this. And I think of the very few on the planet, he is absolutely one of them.
3: Jeff Darlington joining us here. Not only is he an outstanding NFL insider, but he is covering the U.S. Open. We'll touch on Jokic coming up in just a moment. He multitasks here on ESPN Radio with Amber Wilson. Fitzsimmons.
2: But
3: the whole damn undefeated talk, Jeff, though, drives me insane.
2: Yeah,
3: I mean, that's a lack of respect for a week in, week out, and how hard it is to win on Sundays. Your reaction to all this talk today?
2: Well, I think also the fact that, I mean, I fully recognize how good this team is going to be, but they're in a division that does not, even when the Patriots nearly did it, they were in the AFC East, and the Jets, Bills, and Dolphins were all pretty horrific at that point. So, like, that's not what they're dealing with in L.A. I mean, it's the defending champs who, by the way, should be better this year. Like, that defense was monstrous last year, and I think they're going to be really good again. The 49ers, who knows if they can field a team with their injuries, but if they can, Kyle Shanahan always has his guys ready, and him and Sean McVay have huge battles. So if you told me that this was certain divisions in the league, I could buy it. I don't think that it is possible to go undefeated in that division.
1: Let's talk about where some of these teams stand now after cutdowns, Jeff. I guess the biggest question right now is the Falcons. They still haven't named a starting quarterback. Mm-hmm. Can you think of of another interesting question maybe outside of just that situation?
2: I mean, any team that's still trying to figure out their quarterback situation, whether it be the Falcons or the Browns, they're probably a team that we'll talk about now, but not necessarily in a few months from now. Mm-hmm. I think for me, I was just talking about this with somebody, like who are going to be those teams? I'm really interested to see if the Patriots regress. I think they could go either way. Would you believe it if they were 3-5 through into week 9? I don't think that would be some crazy surprise, but I also think that if they are suddenly 7-2, people are going to realize that this team is extremely well coached. They've got a legit quarterback. So to me, seeing what the Patriots do, extremely interesting, and then the Bengals and the Bills. Enough is enough. Like either win or let's stop talking about them. But both those teams deserve the attention, but they got to do it at some point.
3: What's the reaction there at Flushing Meadows from OBJ making the 53 and Evan Neal, seventh overall,
2: I think
3: gone?
2: I had some guy yell at me yesterday that it's time to get back to football. So clearly, I'm trying to do my live shot. And, I looked at him, I'm like, you're here. Like, I thought, but we're both here.
3: That's hilarious.
2: But, yeah.
3: Maybe he wanted you to report on a certain player on his team that he was very angry that you were there at Flushing Meadows at the U.S. Open and not covering his team, right? Yeah, there you go.
2: I mean, how much does this guy pay for his ticket? And he's talking about football. Like, come on, guy.
3: Your reaction to OBJ and Evan Neal. There you go, with the Giants.
2: I think the Giants in general are going to be sneaky good. I think that division is going to be really good. The Cowboys could win that division.
3: Yeah.
2: Eagles are interesting. Like, that division, I actually hate that. I hate them. I hate the NFCs. I've covered the league for, I think, over 20 years now. I've talked more about that division, and they have done nothing. This year, though, I actually think in some ways they deserve it because I think that somebody in that division is going to prove to be pretty good. And by the way, I don't want to hear from Eagles fans. Yes, they've won 2 Super Bowls in that span.
3: You beat me to it. There you go.
2: Okay. I guess the Giants have too.
3: Right there.
2: Man, I really,
3: there it is.
2: Really walked myself into a corner there.
1: Well, let's anger that U.S. Open fan more who wants you to talk more about the NFL. Let's actually talk about the U.S. Open for a second. Since you are out there, Djokovic, obviously, the big story of today. Serena Williams as well. Mm-hmm. It was not a good day for the olds. I rock with the olds, Jeff. No. I always want the olds to win. I think it helps us all out who are over the age of 40. But here we are. So do you think that's the end? Is that the last time we're seeing Djokovic out there?
2: I don't know. It felt like it, but at the same time, I that seemed like more than just age to me. I don't necessarily think that Djokovic was just suddenly. He looked really good at Wimbledon. I mean, he's dealing with something. I don't know what it is. That is not his normal stamina. But to suggest that just because we saw him throwing up into a garbage can that he's just done, I'm not willing to go that far. But at some point, it's going to happen. But good day for the young guys, though. Alcaraz looked very good today.
3: All right. What's your go-to snack there at Flushing Meadows? I've only been once, and they had this, like, lemon-looking, like, snow cone thing that was absolutely amazing. That's all I remember. I was, like, 18.
2: I haven't gotten to do that yet. I'm going to have to at some point.
3: Dude, he's
1: working.
2: I'm sitting next to James Blake. What's the drink they have here? The honeydew?
4: Honeydew.
2: The honeydew. Honeydew is apparently the drink here. I'm gonna get one of those at some point.
3: Get down on that
2: once I'm done my live shot.
3: That's what I'm talking about. There we go. That's the hard hitting stuff we want from you, Jeff Darling.
1: There you go. That's right what we want.
3: Come on.
1: That
3: now.
1: And then get back to football the second that you can. Yeah. Jeff Darlington. Exactly. That's his normal gig. Thanks,
3: sitting next to James White, by the way, in the green room talking football at the damn U.S. Open. You can't make this up. Yeah. Sorry, JD. You can't. I mean, as he just hung up. There you go. Jeff Darlington, live from the U.S. Open.
1: Honey deuce looks like it's vodka, honeydew melon, raspberry liqueur, and some different garnishes.
3: No.
1: Are you in or are you out?
3: I'm out.
1: Honeydew melon balls.
3: What I was talking about, it was like this like it's like a Where I'm from, they're called snowballs, not snow cones. There is a difference, by the way, because the snowball ice is much, it's a finer shaved ice in Louisiana than it is anywhere else. Oh, my God, yes. It's not even close. I've lived all over this country, I'm telling you. The snowball is called a snowball for a reason. The only place that comes close to it, right there. I was 17, 18 years old, and the only time I went to the U.S. Open, and, yeah, I had this lemon whatever, and it was as close to a snowball as you can get, but it did not have alcohol in it. He was going with the honeydew, whatever the hell you
1: honey
3: just,
1: deuce. It's honey a very deuce. Pink drink. Are you a man who is concerned about
3: do
1: drinking?
3: Do I give a damn?
1: You do not. Okay. Will you drink a drink with an umbrella in it?
3: Back in my hard charging days, absolutely.
1: What about a flower?
3: Sure.
1: All right. I like that. That's a real man right there. It's a man's
3: my manhood.
1: Who cares? I like it. Get it where you can, right? So a honey deuce apparently is what Jeff Darlington will be
3: partaking. I had no idea that's where we're going with this, but yeah, on that last question, but there we go.
1: There you go. Coming up next here on Amber and Ian. What are the next steps in the eligibility battle for LSU? We will get back to that right here on ESPN Radio.
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0: Shakur, justice for Tupac. Ian, your thoughts 30 years later?
1: Stunned. Tupac is one of the greatest writers that I think we've ever seen. I mean, let's just be honest.
0: I think he's the greatest rapper of all time. I think he's one of the greatest artists of all time. He was an amazing actor as well. He was a true artist.
1: He made that do-rag reverse style the most popular thing that you can imagine. He made the nose ring cool for guys.
0: Yeah.
1: All that. He was generational.
0: And he was only 25 when he died. Isn't that remarkable to think? And for this
1: to come about 3 decades later, a guilty verdict. How it happens 30 years later, I have no earthly idea. That's your realm of,
0: largely because Dwayne Davis wouldn't shut up about killing Tupac. I mean, quite literally, he ended up getting him. He wrote a book. He ended up getting himself and largely this hot water and gave them the opportunity to try him for this. And look, he was found guilty of Tupac's murder, Dwayne Davis.
1: There's been a lot of people that have written books that they claim is nonfiction, that a lot of it is fiction. So I don't put a lot of stock in the book part, but I guess he
0: ain't no statute of limitations on murder.
1: May have put a few more details in the book that I have not read that may have led to, hold on a minute now, and here we go. So, hey, go. Tupac, RIP, man, because he's one of the best to ever do it. By far, not even close.
0: Yeah, so he's now 63 years old, Dwayne Keefe D. Davis, who was just convicted of Tupac's murder 30 years later, his drive-by shooting.
1: That just happened, folks, by the way. Yeah, that literally just happened.
0: Yeah, that's why we're reacting to it in real time. It just happened 30 years ago. Tupac
1: how many people
0: was shot and killed in Las Vegas in a drive-by shooting at 25 years old.
1: How many people, one, didn't realize he was 25, and two, so didn't realize how young he was until Straight Outta Compton, the movie, came out.
0: Yeah.
1: And you got Dre coming out, Dr. Dre, coming out of the studio and screaming, "I got Pac grinding in here," right? And Pac Tupac was like 17,
0: baby,
1: 18 years old.
0: That's the thing with Tupac.
1: Just how talented that dude was to be that young at that level with those guys.
0: Right, because he had such a large music catalog and such a short life. And obviously had made so many movies and had done so many things. He was an artist. I have a book of poetry that Tupac wrote.
1: Like I said, first and foremost, great writer.
0: Incredible writer. I mean, but straight up a book of poetry, just not even rap, that I have from Tupac. Tupac, to me, greatest ever. So it doesn't even come close. So there you go. So now we've got some justice. I think Dwayne Keefe D. Davis, for a long time, people have said he was the ringleader of it all. I believe he was the leader.
1: Like Suge Knight was
0: of the Crips at the
1: accused
0: time,
1: for a long time of being the guy.
0: A lot of people wondered if he had something to do with it. And, listen, Suge Knight didn't end up totally being on the up and up about everything in life. So who knows? Who knows what ended up happening there? But yeah, when it comes to Tupac, now we certainly have somebody who has been actually convicted
1: of his
0: murder. 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As Stosh yells into my ear to move on, because we have football to talk about. And frankly, we have non-football really to talk about, because a lot of the talk right now about LSU and about college football isn't actually about the football, even though we had games this past weekend and we're about to have all the games moving forward. And that includes the game of the weekend, which is Clemson at LSU. You and I will both be in Baton Rouge for it, for our game broadcast. I'll be there for the college football campus tour. We will be leading up to your game broadcast there with the crew. And that is the game of the weekend because it's the best game from a football perspective of the weekend, but also it's the most dramatic game of the weekend because of all the stuff that's been circling LSU since Lane Kiffin and LSU decided to try to bring back these guys who'd spent time in NFL training camps at NFL facilities playing in preseason games. A couple football players coming back to play for LSU, and the NCAA initially said no. A court blocked them from doing that in Louisiana, issuing a temporary injunction. Then the SEC made a rule, and the SEC said no. And then that court approved adding the SEC and Greg Sankey to that case. So they are now subject to that same TRO. There is a hearing on Thursday. Everybody will be arguing in a court in Baton Rouge, Louisiana, and those rosters, Ian, are due on Friday for Clemson at LSU.
1: All right. Look, part of me does feel badly for the class of 22, which got chipped for a year of eligibility. I get it. But I also get this. It's on you. You could have tried to come back and petition your school for, you know, a hardship year or whatever, whichever way you want to go with it, right? You could have, instead of going to an NFL camp or signing with an agent, you could have petitioned. A lot of players have done it in years past. Trinidad Chambliss just did it and is playing at Ole Miss, right? Now, he wasn't class of 22, but, you know, he petitioned because he had different issues coming out of Ferris State when it came to a medical. You have that option. If you go and decide to go pro, you're in an NFL camp. You get cut. And you think your best option is to go back to college. Man, you just sent a message to every NFL team.
0: But it is financially. That's the thing.
1: Well, hold on. Hold on. But not that's a short term. Long term, you just sent a message to every NFL GM, every NFL scout. You don't believe you're good enough.
0: Well, I don't know about that, because if they cut you anyways, which is what's happened here with the two guys, there was another guy who also was maybe going to be in the same situation, who I think had been cut by the Bucks. He just got picked up off
1: Jack
0: waivers.
1: Piper.
0: By the Kansas City Chiefs. He
1: Edge
0: will
1: rusher.
0: Not be then playing in college.
1: It was a massive disappointment at LSU last year.
0: Yeah. So he's not coming back. So he's off the table. But the other players.
1: Taquan Wright, Xavion Harris.
0: They tried to make it. They get cut. Well, actually, Taquan Wright asked to be cut by the Browns. Xavion Harris was cut by
1: the Saints.
0: Team.
1: Yep. Look, I mean, so that shows to me, if I'm an NFL scout, I'm not even looking at you. I mean, you're done. You have zero heart, and you don't think you can make it in this league. That's my opinion.
0: In fairness, there's hundreds of thousands of dollars or millions of dollars on the line for these guys in college, and so it does make it lucrative to come back to college. And here's what's interesting: I could see what ends up playing out here, even if the court, listen, it's a judge, it's in Baton Rouge that they're arguing on Thursday. Where did that judge graduate from? I don't know. We're about to find out on Thursday. But if the TRO ends up being upheld against the SEC and the NCAA, then these guys are going to play in week one. That doesn't mean that that's the end of the legal process. This thing's going to continue to play out. You have a federal case in Colorado that right now, that TRO was overturned. That court, that federal appellate court, so far has been against the student, so to speak. This Louisiana court's not subject to that. But could that thing get appealed all the way up to the Supreme Court level?
1: Oh my gosh!
0: It's entirely possible.
1: College football fans right now, heads are like blowing up and spinning right now, as mine is. I'm with Dan Lanning and others, and Mike Elko. Man, if you weren't here and you're on an NFL team, good riddance.
0: But it's
1: good
0: not
1: luck.
0: That simple anymore, because there's so much money to be made in college.
1: But there are coaches that are saying, I ain't taking you. We had a great run. See you, buddy. Good luck to you in the game of life. I thought I taught you well. Maybe I didn't. I don't want you on my roster, because I can't tell the kid that I just signed and his parents that I'm having to kick them out of their dorm room because I'm taking you in now. I can't do it, Amber. There's no way morally, ethically, I can do it.
0: Yeah. Well, certainly Lane Kiffin does not feel the same way as you. Coming up next here, we
1: and
0: will
1: Lanning,
0: sound, sound on, sound off right here on ESPN Radio.
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0: This is SportsCenter.
1: I'm Christine Lisi. The Cubs home run parade continues tonight against the major league leading Brewers. Two by Alex Bregman, Nico Hoerner, and Tyrone Taylor have each hit one. None yet, though, by Pete Crow-Armstrong, who hit five over the weekend at Wrigley. PCA's 0-for-4 so far with a strikeout. Chicago leading Milwaukee 9-0 in the top of the sixth. Twins 8, Tigers 1, top of the seventh. Brooks Lee, Ryan Jeffers have each driven in a couple of runs. In a matchup of American League division leaders, White Sox up 2-1 on the Astros' bottom four, thanks to a bases loaded walk issued by Peter Lambert. Rangers leading the A's 4-0 bottom five. Brandon Nimmo's 2-for-3 with two RBI and a run scored. Texas is two back of Houston in the AL West. Orioles going for a fourth straight win, and the Rockies are scoreless top of the fourth. Padres scored four in the fourth, including a two-run double by Xander Bogaerts. They're leading the Reds 5-0 bottom nine in Cincinnati. Mariners 8, Red Sox 7 bottom nine from Fenway. Randy Arozarena has driven in four runs and scored three others. Giants snapped the Braves' seven-game winning streak 7-3. Anthony Molina traded to San Francisco from Atlanta at the trade deadline, picked up the win against his former team in his first start of the season. Mets held off the American League leading Rays 3-2. Ian Seymour in the loss, 3 runs, 6 hits, 10 strikeouts in 6 1/3 innings. Broncos outside linebacker Jonathan Cooper pleaded not guilty to multiple domestic violence charges today. He was arrested twice in a 7-day span in June on domestic violence charges. He was placed on the commissioner's exempt list yesterday, so he can't practice or play in games while he's on the list. He is facing a possible suspension from the league.
2: 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Jim Harbaugh stops by from the Los Angeles Chargers. That's Tuesday's Rich Eisen Show. 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
3: 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Week zero, whatever you want to call it, week 0.5, whatever it is these days, week one of one. That's behind us.
4: I think week zero is going away pretty soon.
3: Well, it's going away because now everything's just going to be right on one weekend, and it will be actually week one like
4: Thank
3: it should
4: goodness.
3: Be. Makes
4: everything
3: things a lot cleaner.
4: Up, moving up.
3: We are moving everything yes. up. So next season, that won't be an issue. We did have our week zero this past weekend. It is officially week one. This weekend, you and I will be in Baton Rouge, Louisiana. Clemson will be taking on LSU. There will be football to be played. I will get you going right here on ESPN Radio that Saturday at 4 p.m. Eastern, and we'll take you up to Ian's broadcast here on ESPN Radio of that game. You're listening to Amber and Ian. At Ian Fitz, ESPN is how you find him. At Amber W Sports is how you find me. But during the week, we don't just talk college football. We have a little fun with everything. Let's sound on, sound off.
5: They said it, but what did they really mean?
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3: Les Snead, he runs the Los Angeles Rams, Ian Fitzsimmons. He famously once said, bleep them picks. And boy, did he mean it, because he continues to trade them away.
4: Mad scientist.
3: All of these players. What a first and second rounder, along with Javon Versa, gave away for Myles Garrett. That maybe worked out pretty well for him, because not only did he get Myles Garrett, but that eventually leads him to getting Aaron Donald. They are now a super team out there in Los Angeles. Les Snead was on the Pat McAfee show. His team is headed to Australia. That's a whole lot of traveling. The 49ers are going to arrive in Australia a full week before to get assimilated. Sean McVay acknowledged that they are leaving for Australia apparently later than most people expected. So here is Les Snead talking about when the Rams are traveling over.
7: This is a little bit how we travel east. We did it when we went to London last year. I know Australia, you go a different direction than when you go to London, but we've kind of done it this way before. So we'll see if it works going, I guess you'd call it west versus flying east. I know this, we're going to take off from LAX and we're going over the Pacific. I call that west.
3: That's how you get all there, right, Les. So, I'm glad he's got the direction down.
4: Yeah.
3: That's the way you go, buddy.
4: Well, I've done a few games over in London, and one team, it was Vikings-Pittsburgh, and the Vikes came over early. Pittsburgh came over like the day before. Vikings won. One of the next games I did was Jaguars-Cowboys. Dez Bryant catches two touchdowns from Tony Romo, and that tells you how long ago it was. But they came over like the day before. Jacksonville came over a week over before, right? Cowboys won on a short trip. So I've seen both sides win. I can tell you this, though, and I understand where the Rams are coming from on this one. I don't know why the Niners are going over like tomorrow.
3: Because they're trying to get assimilated to the time change.
4: It's coming back. Coming back is awful.
3: I think going over there is probably awful. I think all of it's awful over there with that.
4: Well,
3: you're right.
4: Over,
3: you're like, absolutely right with Europe.
4: But, I mean, I'm going like if – so both my younger brothers have done trips to Australia. I have not. And they both said going over the first couple days, you feel fine. You're good. It's coming back where you are just beaten down for 8-9 days. It's that long. I think the Rams are going long play here, right? Like, you know what? We're going to go over 2 days before the game.
3: Not even assimilate.
4: Two sleeps. Let's go whip some ass. Let's come back and stay on our as much as we can in our normal body clock, right? Niners are going over going, we need this division win now. We'll figure out the back end later because you do have a longer back end, you know, when you're coming back from an overseas game like that. But Australia is different, man. It ain't London. It's not Madrid. No. It is a whole different animal. So I kind of like what the Rams are doing.
3: Okay, but you're burying the fact that Les Snead, who we started this conversation by calling a mad scientist because everybody thinks he's brilliant as a general manager.
4: Yeah.
3: Seem to think that only he calls it going west, when in fact he's going west because that's the actual direction that you're flying.
4: Yeah, no, I get it. I understood what he was saying.
3: Yes, Les, you're going west, buddy. That's how you get there. Liam Cohen, he is the Jaguars head coach. He was on the Rich Eisen show, and he was asked, is Travis Hunter going to play both sides of the field this season?
8: Yeah, absolutely. He'll definitely be packaged on offense to be able to get him some opportunities on offense. There's been a steady increase in his defensive work just by nature of where we're at on defense and continuing to try to create some consistency. And what I told him was like, hey, we want you to be a game wrecker. We want other teams to put you on their list as somebody that they have to prepare for and have a plan for. And so there's been a lot of detail and time on task this offseason. He'll absolutely have a plan on offense where I can't coach some of the things he can do with the ball. And so we're going to continue to try to put him in positions where he can be successful with a major focus being obviously on the defensive side right now.
4: Translation, he's a cornerback. See Deion Sanders, Cowboys, every now and then, we'll throw him in a wideout.
3: Yeah, that's what it sounds like to me, too.
4: There you go.
3: He's mainly on one side of the ball.
4: Yep.
3: But you have to be prepared. We want defenses to be prepared to see him occasionally.
4: Yep.
3: Because we'll do some creative stuff with him.
4: Yep.
3: That's not really his job anymore at this point. Lane Kiffin, his job is to be the head coach of the LSU Tigers.
4: His job is the most controversial coach in college football.
3: Is he doing a good job of it so far? I don't know. Seemed to be downplaying the NFL experience of the players coming back to college.
9: Well, I think not to downplay them or potential other players that around the country that teams may be looking at, you know, because everybody says pros, so it's like this. I feel like everybody's thinking, like, here comes these guys who've been in the NFL for 4 or 5 years. You know, the guys that are in discussions, that are in court cases and getting eligibility are players that maybe went to a mini camp or got cut in a training camp on a 90-man roster. You know, they didn't make final rosters. So, you know, we would add players that potentially that we think would help our team win. Doesn't even mean that anyone would start. So that's just how we look at it. I told you guys that from the beginning, how we looked at it. If there's players to look at that they tell us we can add, we're going to look at it and see whatever gives us the best chance to win.
4: How do you look at the mom and dad and the son of that mom and dad when you recruited them in the portal? and they're taking that kid's spot. How are you looking them in the eye? That's what I despise about all of this. You have a $50 million roster, coach. The reason you went to LSU, because you didn't have the resources, in your words, at Ole Miss to win a natty. Yet that Ole Miss squad that you tried to poach half their players and half their coaching staff were 18 seconds away from playing for a national championship. One edge rusher, one edge, holds that edge, and then Carson Beck is not getting into the end zone. And Ole Miss is playing for a natty, the team that you abandoned. Man, God, how are you looking them in the eye, coach? Come on. Everything he's saying right now, I'm not buying any of it. And you know what? I got to talk to him pregame on Saturday.
3: You do. We'll be looking forward to that. Listen, Lane, if one thing Lane Kiffin is doing right now, he's doing a lot of talking. He's bringing a lot of attention.
4: You can't, but do you believe anything of what he's saying? Like, oh, I talked to our leadership council. Well, your leadership council is not one of the ones that are going to get cut.
3: Ian, I got to be honest with you. I don't know if I ever believe anything Lane Kiffin's saying. That's kind of where I'm at with Lane Kiffin. But you're absolutely right.
4: He's the most hated coach in all of sports right now. I mean, 100%. Sports, NBA, NFL, MLB, NHL, you name it. The number one villain right now is Lane Kiffin.
3: I think that's how he likes it. I think that's where he's most comfortable.
4: I don't doubt that.
3: And I'm looking at this situation, and as a Gators fan, and boy, did I want Lane.
4: Oh, you
3: at
4: were
3: one
4: screaming
3: point.
4: In the offseason. You wanted Lane Kiffin.
3: I did. At one point, I wanted Lane. And right now, I'm looking at this situation and think, I might be glad that we don't have Lane. And
4: like, who we do have.
3: Who we do have is John Summerall.
4: Badass.
3: And he will be taking on Florida Atlantic when the Gators open their season. So he was asked, are you nervous, coach, about going into your first game as a head coach in the SEC?
10: I'll just be excited. I don't get nervous. That's not like really, if I see a rattlesnake, I might get nervous, but I'm fired up to let our guys go cut it loose and play. And I think, so I still get amped, you know, but I'm not like biting my fingernails or anything.
4: He's one of my favorites. I love him. You have a great coach there. What would you rather have, that guy or the dude who's bringing Daquan Wright and Harris back
3: well,
4: from the
3: in
4: NFL?
3: Fairness, because if
4: squad.
3: I'm going to keep it real, one of the reasons that I wanted Lane, and I said it at the time so bad, is because that allows me here. I knew the second Lane's on your program. You talk about that program nonstop. And so selfishly doing this job, I knew if he was the Gators head coach, the Gators would be relevant. I'd be talking about my Gators all the time.
4: Yeah, but would you be
3: and that appealed to
4: them?
3: Me.
4: Like, would you be ripping Lane as much now as you are, or if he was a Florida Gator head coach, as you are now?
3: I'd be a hard situation to be in.
4: Oh, my Lord.
3: It'd be tough. I mean, they'd be, certainly,
4: what?
3: They'd be relevant. We'd be talking about them nonstop, so there'd be that. But I don't know if this is the talking about them that I would want to be doing, to your point, because it's not always positive.
4: I asked you your opinion. What would you be saying about Lane Kiffin if he was the head coach of the
3: Florida
4: Gators?
3: I think I'd be keeping it real. I think I'd be annoyed by this whole situation and be questioning whether these two players are worth taking on the entire SEC in addition to the entire NCAA.
4: Imagine if it was Cullen that was being punted off the Florida Gators.
3: Right.
4: Because of Lane Kiffin. And he didn't have the stones to come and tell you he sent a young intern.
3: Well, we don't know if Lane's doing that, but he might.
4: I'm asking. Yeah. Hypothetical.
3: I am not going to defend Lane Kiffin. At the end of the day, it is Lane's job, I guess, if I am playing devil's advocate, to defend Lane at all. It's Lane's job to field the best roster that he can. That's what he sees his job as.
4: That's
3: but
4: true.
3: You're absolutely right. There's a human component to this where there are now two kids that are going to get cut for those other two. Well, but he would have to cut them anyways. He'd have to cut seven of those kids anyways. But there's two more kids that you have to cut because you're bringing these guys back from the NFL. And those two kids enrolled at LSU, chose LSU over other schools because there isn't a kid on that roster that didn't have offers from other places if you're at LSU.
4: Amen.
3: And so you gave up those opportunities to come to this school, and now he's going to punt on you. And yeah, that's a difficult conversation, and it makes Lane Kiffin a bit of a jerk. It absolutely does. And nobody will remember if he wins a national championship.
4: That's why you have John Sumrall.
3: That's how it works. But yes, I'm hoping John Sumrall actually wins the national championship and not Lane Kiffin. Coming up next here, life on the road is about to begin for me and for Ian Fitzsimmons. Buckle up. Are we ready? We'll talk about it on ESPN Radio.
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0: We are going back on the road, both me and Ian Fitzsimmons. You're listening to Amber and Ian. We're coming down the stretch here. It is college football season, and that means it's traveling season for me and Ian.
1: I just saw a mashup of a Willie, Waylon, Dolly Parton, which was awesome. They sang this song.
0: A hell of a mashup.
1: Oh, my gosh. My mom actually had it. And she, I mean, I grew up on outlaw country. That's a real country. You know, Dolly was on the outside of outlaw. But outlaw country, folks, is Tom Paul Glaser, Willie Nelson, Waylon Jennings, Johnny Cash, you know, Kris Kristofferson. That's what I grew up on. And but she translated all of that and then some. Just amazing. So to watch all these tributes to her is absolutely amazing. And to bring it back to football, the Tennessee Volunteers, Josh Heupel, their head coach, just announcing they are going to wear a logo on their helmet for Dolly. I mean,
0: I love that.
1: The woman, for people who don't know, Dolly.
0: She is Tennessee.
1: Not just that, she's worldly. I mean, every full-time employee that worked at Dolly World, their kids' college tuition was paid for.
0: Wild.
1: Room and board. I mean, that's amazing. Mm-hmm. You know how much money that is?
0: It's crazy.
1: And that's why they said upon her death, she was worth about $600 million, but was probably had donated about $1.6
0: billion
1: to charities. And that's amazing.
0: She was
1: so sorry that song got me. And tied it into football, though, with the Tennessee Volunteers. There
0: yeah.
1: You go.
0: No, listen, Dolly Parton was an unbelievably special lady. So that's very cool. I had not heard that the Tennessee Volunteers were going to honor her with their helmets all season long. She obviously grew up in Tennessee very famously there. And so she was Tennessee businesses, charities, everything in
1: all
0: Tennessee. So it makes sense that the Volunteers would be honoring her. That's a pretty cool thing. We will be back on the road. I'm not sure if you're going to be at any Tennessee Volunteers games this season, but we're certainly.
1: I will.
0: Okay. Well, there you go. You're going to make it to UT. I don't think I'm going to be in Knoxville this season. I was last season. Great place. I will be with you in Baton Rouge, Louisiana. So we kick things off this weekend, Clemson at LSU. That's where we're kicking everything off. For me, it's a college football campus tour. We're on air from 4 to 7 p.m. on Saturday, leading up to the coverage of Clemson LSU, which, of course, Ian's on the game coverage there. He'll be there on the pregame and then on the actual game as well, doing the sidelines for our ESPN
1: pregame?
0: Radio broadcast. Are you not on the pregame? Do you not do anything on the pregame?
1: I do a few coaches interviews, yeah.
0: So you're on the pregame.
1: Am I hosting pregame? I didn't know.
0: You're on the pregame show, though.
1: Okay.
0: Don't you do the interviews on the pregame show?
1: Yeah, I didn't know if I was hosting the pregame show, but
0: I don't think so.
2: I don't
0: know. You
2: got
0: to work that out with you and Kelly.
2: It'd be a real treat.
1: So it'd be Mark Kastisher again, our outstanding play-by-play, and then Kelly Stauffer, who former first-round pick, Seattle Seahawks at quarterback. Yeah, it's a great crew. A lot of during the game, if it gets out of hand, it can get out of hand also on air. So I can't wait. And I'm going home. You know, anytime I get to go home to the boot, I love it. I get to see some family and friends. And you know what's crazy, Amber, with this particular game, I've got a lot of people I know on the LSU sideline. But also now I have a lot of people I know and went to college with on the Clemson sideline. Head coach Dabo Swinney, we were in school together. I was a student reporter when he was a walk-on
0: at Bama
1: for the 92 national championship team. Freddie Kitchens is back on that staff with Dabo, who they were together when Gene Stallings hired him later on. It's Chad Morris. I got to know Chad when he was the head coach at SMU. He's now back as the OC for Clemson. So C.J. Spiller's back. Taj Boyd's back. It's bottom line is, folks, this Clemson squad's coming in jaw locked. It's a 10-point swing right now on DraftKings.
0: LSU's favored.
1: Whoa, you think? Yeah.
0: Well, I thought I should clarify because you said 10-point swing. It didn't actually say who it's favored. And you said Clemson's jaw's locked, so I didn't know if people thought you were implying Clemson.
1: That's a wagering term. Sorry, Amber, we're swinging from one team to the other. The other squad is favored, yes.
0: Yes.
1: And so
0: you think Clemson, to your point, you think Clemson's being overlooked?
1: I think that Clemson is remarkably being overlooked because, did Dabo finally dive into the portal? Yes, he did. Finally, thank
0: Still
1: goodness.
0: Still not as heavily as most teams.
1: No, hell no. But, I mean, You know, they brought in some dudes now. I mean, and Chris Vezina, quarterback, has been waiting his time. They also have an outstanding five-star, you know, at quarterback behind him. Will Helt coming in from Purdue as a transfer edge rusher that had 56 tackles last year and 12 starts. What, 7 sacks? I mean, Sammy Brown at linebacker is a badass. I mean, when I say a badass, 47 could play for me any day of the week. I mean, he is a not even first round. He might be top 10. So get ready. I think Clemson's coming in hell-bent. Can't wait to get down there and get filthy fat. A cup of gumbo's got more sodium in it than it could choke a cheetah. Let's go. Let's get it. All about it.
0: And yet all the drama and all the attention will be
1: on the other side.
0: LSU.
1: Do you not agree that this is like Luke Skywalker versus Darth Vader? Like,
0: well, I agree with that to an extent. I don't know if people think that about Dabo? Like, he's definitely the good old boy. He's definitely the lovable boy. I just feel like Clemson now gets overlooked because of what's happened here with Clemson and in the more modern era, so to speak, even though Dabo obviously has the national championships, and that's not something you can say about anybody except for one other coach in the FBS.
1: I think right now active, there's only one other.
0: That's what I said. Yeah, just one other
1: Kirby.
0: Coach. It's just him and Kirby Smart. So, only 2 coaches to have multiple.
1: That's just the way he wants it. Don't talk about us. Let us sleep on you. Or we're just going to come in and punch you right in the mouth.
0: There's going to be a lot of people. There will never be more people rooting for Clemson than there will be on Saturday because of Lane Kiffin. And then also the bullseye that Lane has put on the back of this program here over the last 2 weeks. There are a lot of people who will be rooting for Clemson in this game. Coming up next here, game night is headed your way right here on ESPN Radio. You can also listen to them on the ESPN app.
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15: I'm Emmett Golden. In the NFL, Josh Jacobs of the Green Bay Packers has been placed on the commissioner's exempt list following misdemeanor charges stemming from an alleged incident in May. Jacobs will not be permitted to practice, attend games, or remain on the Packers 53-man roster, although he will continue to be paid. Sticking in the NFL, the Pittsburgh Steelers and cornerback Joey Porter Jr. have until September 13th, the team's season opener against Atlanta, to reach a contract extension. Steelers general manager Omar Khan says the team's policy of not negotiating during the regular season remains in place. And in Dallas, Sam Howell will be Dak Prescott's backup as the quarterbacks waive Joe Milton III, despite having an impressive preseason. Sticking with football, kinda, I'm talking about soccer and international news. Lionel Messi has announced his retirement from Argentina's national team. Messi made the announcement on Instagram. He referenced the recent death of his father, who died on August 8th at the age of 68. The first round is underway at the U.S. Open. Carlos Alcaraz won his opening match in straight sets. You can watch the U.S. Open on ESPN. In Major League Baseball, it's the top of the eighth. The Cubs up 13-2 on the Brewers. The Rangers leading the A's in the bottom of the seventh, 7-0, and the Astros lead the White Sox in the bottom of the fifth, 4-2. Coming up next, game night with Q Myers and myself, Emmett Golden, right here on ESPN Radio.
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0: has no idea who Nick Jonas is. Tell me why I'm wrong.
1: That's a brother.
2: I mean, no.
1: It's Jonas' brother.
0: Oh, yeah.
2: Okay, all right. I thought
0: you were going with that, Q. Good job. Don't

0: was a Bay Area soul sensation back in the day. There's an article called The Dark Life of Durando, the Bay Area's Greatest Soul Sensation.
1: One of Q's homeboys from back in the day.
0: That's not amazing. My homeboy, but okay. I digress. Sister Sledge, please carry on.
2: You seriously think I'm going to get on track after that?
3: 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I'm going off the rails on a crazy train. With Q Myers on ESPN Radio.
0: 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You never know what direction we're going to go. Mm-mm. I might start talking about my homeboy, Durando. His name is Otteron. That's his rap name backwards. Might start talking about the secret life of the Bay Area classic singer. I don't know what direction we're going to go.
1: You never know.
0: Jonas Brothers come up in the same conversation. And, oh, by the way, our intro is DJ Quick. So you put that into the mixer and you figure it out.
1: Yeah, you never know what's going to happen. I could pronounce Bo Nix's name wrong. Even that could happen. You never know.
0: Maybe that has happened at some point in life. I'm just saying, yes. It may have happened. I'm not going to go ahead and throw anybody out there and throw them under the bus, though. I'm not going to do that. I won't. What's that word that they say? They won't,
1: I don't know. Throw you, you had me a throw
0: I had
1: you under
0: you
1: the, bus.
0: The bus. That's what I was trying to, but I was trying to come up with a smart people word. So, that's
1: what happens. Ain't nobody got time for smart people words?
0: Exactly. He's Emmett Golden. I'm Q Myers. It is Game Night on ESPN Radio and the all new ESPN app. Aaron Donald is back with the Rams. We'll get to that in a hot minute, but first, we got to get to this.
3: The stories you might have missed that caught our attention.
4: Oh, made you look.
3: Game Night. Made you look.
0: All right, Evan, what caught your attention, my man? What made you look?
1: Well, as you may have heard in my Marconi-worthy sports center that I just did, my update. By the way, Marconis are like the Oscars for radio. I know most people don't know that. A little inside baseball. But anyway, Messi, the GOAT, has retired from national play, from his national team, still down there in Miami, so you can still see the GOAT play here in America, but he's hung it up when it comes to the World Cup and all of that, which is cool. You've kind of felt it at the end of this
0: the
1: year.
0: World Cup.
1: Felt like it was going that way. Father recently passed away, and I think that's when he said, yeah, I've kind of done enough. And it's funny because he's like semi-retired, but still a gigantic draw in the MLS.
0: Yeah, no, you saw that at the in the World Cup when they lost. You could see the emotions on his face and him soaking it up as the crowd is giving him love and his face is on the Jumbotron and you can see the emotions. So you kind of knew that this was on the way. I guess it's really going to be a day when he officially retires from everything.
1: Yeah.
0: Right?
1: Yeah.
0: That'll be, then they start passing the torch on to the younger ones. But Messi, obviously a phenomenal career and nothing to hang his head on at all. So if he's going to retire from international play, then so be it. Let him retire from international play. That's what caught Emmett's attention. That's what made him look. What made me look is Ketel Marte. He's back. He's back.
1: Okay, he's back.
0: All right. Yeah, I mean,
1: people know.
0: He went on a 2-week break, basically, right? He decided he was going to be a no-show. Go figure that how that worked. But he was a no-show for his team, the Diamondbacks, and he let it be known that he let them down. He was back at the ballpark today. He's actually in the lineup right now. The Diamondbacks are losing to the Phillies 1-0 in the bottom of the second, but he let it be known that he let not only the manager, Torey Lovullo, know down, but also let his teammates down. He said, in that instant, I failed by not showing up. He said this to an interpreter. He said, that morning I woke up, my body was in pain. I just couldn't react. No one made the decision for me. I'm the one who made the decision not to show up. But as Sister Sledge pointed out to us, that would be fine if that was the first time.
1: Right.
0: But this has been four times now. Four seasons in a row where he just has become a no-show.
1: So no now, call, at, no show.
0: Yeah, at some point, that's no longer my body was in pain. I didn't know how to react. No, you knew exactly how to react. Mm-hmm. You react like you always do. Oh, well, I'm just not going to show up, and I'm a good player, so they're going to let me back. So he's been basically gone for 2 weeks, and he's back in the lineup now.
1: Yeah, and I'm no longer mad at him. When I found out that this was the fourth consecutive year he pulled something like this, then it's not on him, it's on the team.
0: Yeah.
1: You know, you guys are only going to do what you allow them to do.
0: Yep.
1: And if you're like, he's so good, he can just not show up from time to time, then he's not going to show up from time to time. There's no consequences, then why should he care? I'm no longer like, man, Marte is tripping. Nah, right. He ain't tripping. They're tripping.
0: Yeah, no, they allow him to do it, so he's good with that, right? That's 100% on them. They said that he apologized to the manager and the team. That don't mean nothing.
1: Right. You did what you had to do.
0: I'm pretty sure he's going to do it again next season. It's game night on ESPN Radio, the all-new ESPN app, SiriusXM Channel 80, and tune in.
5: Aaron Donald will be joining up with Myles Garrett as part of a Rams pass rush. He's coming out of retirement.
6: He has been retired for 2 years, and then the Rams did that massive trade for Myles Garrett with the Cleveland Browns, and all of a sudden, Aaron Donald started trading for football. And earlier this week, it became clear that he wanted to return to the Rams.
7: Not surprising, though. It did get kind of intense at the end. A little interesting, wondering, well, maybe he's not coming back, but certainly always seeing the direction it was going.
0: It felt like the worst-kept secret in the National Football League that Aaron Donald was going to make his return to the L.A. Rams. He retired in March of 2024 after 10 seasons, but on Sunday agreed to a one-year, $20 million deal with playoff incentives that can raise the deal up to $30 million. That's what sources told ESPN's Adam Schefter and NFL Network's Ian Rapoport. But let's just hear from the man himself, Emmett. Let's just cut to the chase.
1: Okay, let's do it.
0: Why did he ultimately come out of retirement?
8: Just having conversations with Sean, obviously, seeing what was being done with this team, pieces that was getting brought here. It's like, okay, it's a complete team. And then, you know, you see other moves they make, and it's like, okay, I wish I was still out there playing right about now.
1: Yeah, and he will be. And let's keep it a buck. It was Myles Garrett.
0: Thank you.
1: Once they added Myles Garrett, he like, oh, hold on. So right. You can't double team me? I mean, you can, but, you know, your quarterback is going to get destroyed by Myles Garrett, so you basically can't. And I'm sure he probably retired partly because he got tired of double teams. You don't have to worry about that when you share a defensive line with Myles Garrett.
0: No, he doesn't have to at all. I'm really intrigued and interested by what it's going to look like. What is he going to look like? Because he doesn't strike me as a guy that wants to be halfway in or be a part-time player. To me, he strikes me as a guy that wants to go full throttle. The question is, after being off for 2 years, can you actually go full throttle? You know, like, you know how it is sometimes, Emmett, when you go out and you play ball and your mind knows exactly what it's supposed to do, but your body don't quite react the way it's supposed to?
1: No, my back messed up right now.
0: Exactly.
1: And all I did was move a few things.
0: I think I just hurt my ACL just talking about it. But, you know, the point is, though, you just don't jump right back into the fire and like you never missed anything. Even though he's a world-class athlete, we know how good a shape he's in, but there's something to be said about football shape. And so I'm interested to see how great he's going to be. Obviously, it's a hell of a cherry on top. The Rams already have a really good defensive line and defensive unit in general now that they went and addressed the secondary during the offseason. So he's just going to make them that much better. I just am interested in what he's going to look like.
1: Yeah, I mean, look, his talent didn't disappear, so he's still going to be good. But to your point, when you say football shape, I would keep my eye out for injuries. Like, they can happen. If your body hasn't been callous, he hasn't played in a couple years, let's see, he's still strong and fast, right? And you know, so he's going to be that. But will he be able to stay healthy? And then we're for obvious reasons, talking about Aaron Donald. You know, Myles Garrett, I don't believe he's practiced yet. You know, and Aaron's like, he's just going to be fine. And look, I've watched Myles Garrett his entire career here in Cleveland. He doesn't need a whole lot of practice, but you'd probably like to see Myles out there in pads getting some work in before the first game of the year.
0: Yeah, you would like to see it, but isn't that kind of the MO? Isn't this what he's always really done where he hasn't really?
1: He had a VDO once in a while, you know, a veteran day off here and there. There'd be times. So there was times when he just wouldn't practice. Then he started getting some heat from it, and then he would do individual drills but not team. So Myles Garrett is known for, during camp, taking it kind of easy from time to time.
0: Well, we'll have to hear from the head coach, Sean McVay. As a matter of fact, he's Emmett Golden. I'm Q Myers. We'll hear from Sean McVay on Myles Garrett and the expectations of the Rams. We'll do it next here on Game Night on ESPN Radio on the all-new ESPN app.
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0: McDonald is back.
1: Good to be able to get Aaron back into the mix. It's going to be a day at a time for us, and then we'll see what that ramp-up period looks like, but we're obviously excited to be able to have him back.
2: Just wanted to take my time and make the right decision, right? 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Can't be halfway in. Got to be all the way in it. So everything just played out how it played out, and we're here now.
3: There were a lot of things that had to get done, even though a lot of people ultimately thought it would get to this spot, which it eventually did, even to the surprise of some of the Rams officials.
4: You hear Aaron Donald there. Once you're back, you got to be all the way back. You can't be halfway in. Well, he's all the way back, and his running mate, Myles Garrett, who the Rams traded for, he's there. Not really practicing, but he's there. It's game night here on ESPN Radio, the all-new ESPN app, SiriusXM Channel 80, and TuneIn. 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He's Emmett Golden. I'm Q Myers. The Rams clear Super Bowl favorites at Sportsbook at plus 500 odds. Over the past 30 years, Emmett, 20 preseason Super Bowl favorites had odds of plus 500 or better. None of those 20 teams actually won the Super Bowl. 7 lost in the Super Bowl, 4 missed the playoffs completely. So I'll tell you right now, if I had to put some money, if I had to open up my DraftKings app and put some money down on the Rams or the field, I'm taking the field. Just Me too. It's so difficult, as you know, right, to avoid injury, to be able to, you know, go as everyone thinks that the script is supposed to go. What they see on paper, what they see on the roster when they go to ESPN.com. Oh, these are the Avengers. Well, yep, even the dude with the diamond in his chest gets defeated every once in a while. So
5: Iron Man.
4: Yeah, well, call him what you want to. Right. I call the dude with the diamond in his chest.
5: Okay.
4: You know?
5: All right. Yeah. When they traded for Myles Garrett, I was like, oh, the Rams are winning the Super Bowl. There's no question about it. But this is how silly and crazy my mind works. Soon as I opened up my app and I saw that Aaron Donald was coming back, I was like, man, they ain't winning it now. You know, and that's stupid, right? Like, they got even better. They got a guy, a defensive MVP. It's when you're too stacked and everybody just believes it's going to happen. It never does.
4: Right.
5: It just doesn't.
4: For some reason.
5: Yeah.
4: For some reason, something goes wrong.
5: Greatest show on turf, right? Back in the day, the Rams, they had everything you could ever want in an offense. And then some guy by the name of Tom Brady in his first Super Bowl beat him. It's weird like that. So soon as I saw that Donald was coming back, I was like, oh, yeah, it's a wrap.
4: Well, now we got to wonder what's going on with Myles Garrett, because as you said before, covering him all the time that you did in Cleveland, a lot of times he get those personal days off, and then when people start questioning him, he's back out there in the mix. But he hasn't really been getting his practice on with the Rams. Matter of fact, here's his head coach, Sean McVay, on the latest with Myles and this new leg sleeve that he's wearing.
6: He's doing good. He's making good progress. You would know more about the sleeve than me. I didn't notice that he had a different sleeve on, but he's making really good progress. And like we've said, you know, goal all along has been Australia, and he's doing a lot of stuff kind of, you know, outside of what you guys see, and looking forward to getting him back out there.
5: Yeah, he's working out. Like, Myles Garrett works out. He always works out. So that's nothing new, but he hasn't necessarily practiced. That's not a great thing.
4: I don't mean to derail anything.
5: What's up?
4: But I have to derail something real quick.
5: Yeah, what's going on?
4: Did Naomi Osaka just come out in a wedding dress?
7: I saw what you're talking about. That caught my attention too, Q. It wasn't exactly a wedding dress, but it looked like she had like a jacket on over her outfit.
4: Over a wedding dress. Yeah, that looked like a wedding dress.
7: No, I think that was part of the jacket. It was like all like white tulle was coming down off of the jacket, but I saw that too.
4: Yeah, that one blew my mind. You want to talk about what caught my attention, what made me look.
5: That made you look.
4: That right there.
5: Oh, I saw it on your face. I'm like, what's going on? Something's happening.
4: Yeah.
5: Something's happening right now. I can see it on Q's face.
4: That was absolutely wild. Look, Myles Garrett being back and Myles Garrett and Aaron Donald being together, that's wild. But that outfit was wild, too.
5: All right, we could digress a little further and get back on track at the same time. Check this out. We're talking about Myles and all that. He's the captain.
4: Right.
5: They name their captains. The Rams have 11 team captains.
4: Wow.
5: Yes, 11 team captains. You talk about doing too much. If everybody's a captain, then who's the captain?
4: Right, exactly.
5: Now, I've seen offense, defense, special teams.
4: Right.
5: That makes sense. That's what people usually do. Sometimes a coach will throw an extra captain on game day just to throw a guy bone for working hard and all that. But 11?
4: Right. You really don't need more than 3.
5: No.
4: Right. No, you could have one represent all elements. One on offense, one on defense, one on special teams. There it is right there.
5: That's it. That's it. That's all you need.
4: My man's part of a whole starting team.
5: Yes, 11 captains for the LA Rams this year.
4: Well, it's interesting, and Sister Sledge has brought it up. I mean, he's, you know, Myles Garrett is nursing a knee that's swelling, and they got to make this super long flight to Australia. That's not going to help. There's just so many elements of this. I heard Greeny earlier today talking about, you know, could they go undefeated? No. They're not going to go undefeated, right? I mean, and I get it. There's been teams that have been close. You know, the Patriots almost got it done until they didn't in the Super Bowl. But I just – it's so hard to win in the National Football League now, Emmett. If you ever were to put something in front of me like, oh, hey, this team is going to go undefeated or you're going to take the other. I'm taking the other every time.
5: Yeah. Even think of the last time a team did go undefeated. They didn't win the Super Bowl.
4: Right.
5: Like marinate on that for a minute.
4: Right.
5: The last team that went undefeated in the NFL did not win the Super Bowl. There's only been one team wire to wire. It was that Dolphins team in the 70s. Other than that, you go undefeated, it still doesn't mean you're going to raise the Super Bowl trophy.
4: And the thing about it is, and I've said this with the Rams, as talented as they are, the biggest thing, Emmett, as you know, is you have to be healthy at the right time.
5: Yeah.
4: You have to be healthy at the end of the regular season, going into the playoffs, and it's just so difficult to navigate that start to finish. It really is. Like, the biggest goal for the Rams should be, you know, win their division, get to the playoffs, and then go from there. It shouldn't be about winning every single game. Look, they're going – first of all, they got a division game in Australia to start the season off. They very well could end up the season – starting the season 0-1. That could easily be a loss, right?
5: Right?
4: I mean, when you travel outside the country to go play a game, all bets are off as far as I'm concerned.
5: Anything could happen. You know, and then also having calloused some of their main players, at least on defense, their two main players, not necessarily calloused and ready to go. And you got a quarterback who has a cranky back.
4: Right.
5: So we'll see. We'll see. It's, you know, on paper, you might as well crown them on paper, but the games aren't played there.
4: Well, and everyone has crowned them, right? And again, I get it. There's so much talent, but every time we hear about a team that's super talented and they're a super team, then again, something goes wrong. Injury happens. You know, I could look at, you know, four or five teams and make an argument for why they should be in the Super Bowl and why they will be in the Super Bowl. Hell, we're not even talking about the defending champs.
5: Right? Oh, absolutely.
4: We're not even talking about the defending champs. Like, the Seahawks are sitting back thinking, cool, y'all talk about the Rams, y'all talk about someone else, we'll sit back and do our thing. Oh, by the way, we're the defending champs.
5: Yeah, I even felt like heading into last year, it was like, yeah, they're a good team.
4: Mm-hmm.
5: You know, and all year it was like, hey, man, they're pretty good. But it was never like, watch out. You know that we talked about everybody else except them. And I think the Seahawks like that. I think they're cool with it.
4: I think any team is okay with that, especially a team that has high expectations because there's not a lot of conversation around them. And they're just going about handling their business, you know. And of course, inside the locker room, you know how teams are. You know how coaches and players are and how they operate. They're going to find a reason to feel slighted. They're going to find a reason that they should be motivated. These guys aren't talking about us. Everyone's crowned the Rams.
5: Mm-hmm.
4: And last time I checked, we beat the Rams. So, you know what I mean? Like, they'll do that, and that's right up their alley. That's just giving them that extra fuel that every single player and coach looks for.
5: They're going to go, bro, look what they went. They basically pulled a Warriors KD, right? They lost, and they said, we got to go get Myles Garrett and bring Aaron Donald back. So if I'm the Seahawks, I'm feeling real good. Like, that's more respect than you could ever verbally give somebody, is that they went out, got the greatest pass rusher currently, and who knows where he's going to go down in history, and then they brought back one of the greatest interior defensive linemen that ever played. That says a lot about what they believe they need to get to the Super Bowl and win it.
4: Well, and they addressed their secondary a lot during, you know, free agency and making some trades and you know, and everything that they did in the offseason to make their weakness a strength. And their weakness last year was their defense, right?
5: Mm-hmm.
4: And so they couldn't get off the field when they needed to. Seattle was able to orchestrate the highest scoring offense just about last season, and obviously that's in their division. So they went out and they made the proper moves to address the defense. I'm not mad at that at all. It's just before you even get to week one, already crowning them as champs because, you know, they've got one of the best pass rushers to do it, and Myles Garrett in the mix, and I have all the respect in the world for him, and then they bring back Aaron Donald, a multiple-time defensive player of the year, doesn't mean that that's just going to work out like that. Doesn't mean that all of a sudden you're just going to check that box and, yeah, there they are, they're champs. It doesn't work like that.
5: Yeah, I haven't jumped online on Madden in a minute. I bet you everybody running with them. I bet you everybody playing with the Rams. I probably should. I'd probably still lose. But I think you
4: find a way to bring video games into the conversation. I'm just throwing it out there. I think you find a way to get involved with the video game. He's Emmett Golden. I'm Q Myers. Speaking of college game, who's actually playing for LSU? It's ESPN Radio.
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4: If not the Los Angeles Rams winning the championship, then who? 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
6: You haven't won, Deshaun. 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When you play well. And he has not played well. 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
1: I'm Emmett Golden. In the NFL, Aaron Donald is back. The three-time Defensive Player of the Year returns to the Rams after announcing he was coming out of retirement this weekend. The deal is worth a one-year deal, $20 million with playoff incentives that could raise the value up to $30 million. Rams coach Sean McVay says the team is yet to determine when Donald will appear in a game. In Pittsburgh, the Steelers and cornerback Joey Porter Jr. have until September 13th, that's the team's season opener against Atlanta, to reach a contract extension. Steelers general manager Omar Khan says the team's policy of not negotiating during the regular season remains in place. In Green Bay, the Packers running back Josh Jacobs has been placed on the commissioner's exempt list following misdemeanor charges stemming from an alleged incident back in May. Jacobs will not be permitted to practice, attend games, or remain on the Packers 53-man roster, although he will continue to get paid. The first round is underway at the U.S. Open. Carlos Alcaraz won his opening round match. Naomi Osaka right now on ESPN. You can watch the U.S. Open on ESPN. Let's check out Major League Baseball. Some scores right now. Top of the ninth, the Rangers lead the A's 8-1. We have the Mets. They beat the Tampa Bay Rays earlier in the day. The Padres beat the Reds 5-0. Washington beat the Marlins 6-3. And the Red Sox in extra innings beat the Mariners 9-8. Coming up, more game night with Q Myers and myself, Emmett Golden.
2: 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Now that cutdown day has passed, we ask Adam Schefter what's next for the backup QB market when he joins us at 8 a.m. Eastern. It's Unsportsmanlike, 6 a.m. Eastern, right here on ESPN Radio, ESPN 2, and ESPNU.
3: My decision should always be made in the best interest of the players, not for my reputation and how the decisions play in the national media or other fan bases.
4: Has there been a coach in recent memory to put a bigger target on him and his team's back like Lane Kiffin has this year?
5: Oh, there's a lot of pressure. They're double-digit home favorites and little old Clemson lying in the weeds. It's a talented football team. With all that comes expectations, and really it comes down to the health of Sam Levitt.
6: I'm so happy that college football is back. So happy that we're going to be talking about the action on the field soon, Emmett. Very, very soon. It's game night here on ESPN Radio, the all-new ESPN app, SiriusXM, Channel 80, and TuneIn. 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He's Emmett Golden. I'm Q Myers. Make sure you tune in for college football action Saturday as 11th-ranked LSU hosts Clemson. 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Coverage starts at 4 p.m. Eastern. And I know we had week zero, so we got a little bit of a taste test of college football. But, Emmett, the real meal deal is getting started this week, and what a way to start things off with LSU and Clemson. The only question I have is, who's playing for LSU? Is it all college kids, or is it a couple former NFL guys turned back to college?
1: Well, if it's up to Lane, it'd be current NFL guys. If there was a way to make that happen, you know it would. How about Dabo? Dabo's like, nobody's saying anything about us. This is awesome. So if I was LSU, I'd be careful. But yeah, all the spotlight is on LSU. It's already one of those programs that you're always going to pay attention to anyway. But with all of this pro players going back to school and the SEC saying you're not allowed to play these guys, and it seems like Lane is not giving in to, you know, to that, it's going to be a very, very interesting fall for LSU for sure.
6: Yeah, it's going to be very interesting and very intriguing to see how this whole thing goes. You know, there's a temporary restraining order that prohibits the SEC from enforcing a new rule that it adopted last week that threatens stiff penalties if a team does play a guy that's from that's formerly from the NFL that's going back to college. It's just, and Emmett, I've been complaining about this for a while now. It's just more courts, and less class, right? I'd rather hear about more class than courtroom, but unfortunately, that's not what stage of the game we're in anymore. It's all about what you can get approved in court or what you can get, like a restraining order to allow you to go ahead and, you know, do what you want to do, which is play these guys that were in the NFL were released by their teams, and now you want them to come back to college for one more year.
1: Yeah, and I feel like Lane is playing with fire, right? Even though there is the restraining order to not enforce these rules, what happened if you then play a guy who went to the league and, you know, went to the NFL, came back, and then that restraining order gets lifted? Now all of a sudden your whole program is jacked up. Half the budget for the sport gone.
6: Right.
1: You're gone for half a year. Your team no longer, your school rather, can no longer vote when it comes to SEC business. It's not worth it. Like, was it Daquan Wright who was in camp with the Browns? Good player. Mm-hmm. I don't know if he's worth risking your program over.
6: Right. Well, look, I don't think that it's worth it anyway. I don't think that these guys, once you go to the league, you go to the league. But, again, that's not – it's obviously out of our hands. Mm-hmm. And whatever we say doesn't matter because they're doing whatever they can do to get all their guys onto the roster. So here's Lane Kiffin, and he's apparently planning – to follow all the SEC rules, here he is.
0: A lot of athletes filed these injunctions or temporary restraining orders around the country against the NCAA that were in this fifth year and felt their attorneys and them felt they should get that year back because of the NCAA not handling it properly. So as they started to win these cases, obviously, then came in conference rules. And so I don't think it was much very much surprise. If you're those kids' attorneys or those kids, they feel they have a court order saying they can play. And now if they're restricted by someone to not, you know, they brought a court order against the conference. So there's no intent, nor there ever was, to play somebody that we're not supposed to in order of an SEC rule. So I think, again, I'm not the spokesperson. I think now you're waiting to see Thursday. You know, the SEC had a stance, made a rule. A judge felt that they couldn't do that to the players. So we'll be practicing, focused on Clemson, and spending our time on that all week.
1: Yeah, what's interesting to me is it's the easiest fix in the world as long as everybody's on the same page. Doesn't sound like Lane Kiffin's on the same page. If everybody in college football feel like once you commit and you go to the NFL and you're in a camp, right, and you are on a roster, had to get waived in order to go back to school, you should not be allowed to come back. But there's, you know, one, maybe two guys that are like, I don't care. I want it. Then you can't, because all you really have to do is just not recruit these guys.
6: Yeah,
1: it's as simple as collusion, but that's all you got to do.
6: Right. Well, look, I mean, these guys are obviously they're in an NFL camp, so they were good enough to make it to that level. So, mm-hmm. Of course, all these coaches are looking at and all Lane Kiffin's looking at is this guy could help me win games, right, which is at the end of the day all that really matters, especially for him there at LSU. His one goal is to win a national championship. They didn't bring him in for anything else. They didn't bring him in to get to the college football playoffs. They didn't bring him in to get to a fancy bowl game. They brought him in for one reason only, to win a national championship. So that's his task.
1: Yeah, well, if I'm the AD, I would tell Lane, if you get half my budget taken away because you want to win a national championship, you'll never work in college football again. You know, like I would let him know flat out, I'm telling you, you can't do this. But obviously, it seems like Lane, since, you know, I'm sure we know they're paying him a pretty penny, is probably the one leading us to like, hey, let's not overreact here. Let's wait and see what the courts say.
6: Well, that's the thing. He's saying, look, I'm not doing anything wrong because the court says, actually, I can do this.
1: Right.
6: So he's that kid in the back of the room that's like, what are you talking about? There's nothing to see here. I'm not doing anything wrong.
1: I ain't breaking any laws.
6: I'm following the rules. This is how the rule is set up. If you don't like the rules, change the rules. Don't get mad at me. I'm just, like I always say, I'm just the weatherman. I'm just here to let you know that it might rain. If you want to wear a coat or take an umbrella, that's good. If not, well, that's on you, Jack. So that's what he's doing. He's playing the, I'm just following the rules. Whatever rule is in place is what I'm doing.
1: Yeah, yeah, and I would follow him into the office if I was the AT and be like, listen, dog, all right, we're not recruiting guys that went to the NFL because there's just so much at stake. Mm-hmm. You know, we talk about, and we know it, and most people do, but if you don't, most college programs, volleyball, swimming, baseball, depend on the revenue in which
6: from football
1: the football gets.
6: Yep.
1: So if you snatch half of the football program's budget, you're taking away most of the athletic program's money.
6: I feel like that's not really going to happen, though. I feel like that they're just talking a big game, but they're not really going to enforce it. And if they do try to enforce it, what's going to happen? Well, someone's going to go running back to court to try to make sure that they can't. You know what I mean? Like, yeah, I just feel like that, and I could be wrong.
1: Yeah,
6: I could be absolutely wrong.
1: Since they're in a league, and you think the 15 other schools in the SEC wouldn't love to go, oh, no, man, we're standing on business. We're going to make sure you get punished because right. you broke this. It's 15 against one at that standpoint.
6: But what if they're doing it too? Because I know Lane Kiffin ain't the only coach that's looking in that direction.
1: Well, I mean, and
6: you know what I mean? Like, yeah, and, he might be the one that's most vocal about it. He might be the one that's talking about it.
1: Yeah,
6: but if you think that there ain't no other coaches that are looking at some NFL players that didn't quite cut it and say, well, I sure could use that middle linebacker on my team.
1: Well, if it happened in the SEC, then the coaches are foolish because they're AD. Remember that LSU abstained from voting?
6: Yeah.
1: You know, but everybody else voted for these rules. Everybody else did. So I don't think they would vote for the rules if they knew their head coach was actively trying to recruit former NFL players. It is a mess,
6: yes.
1: You know, to understate it greatly.
6: Well, and the thing about it is it's only supposed to be a mess for this year. So, yeah. and if that's true, then fine. I can deal with trying to, you know, navigate myself through the muddy waters this year and then have a clean slate next year when hopefully that's all it is. But my issue is what's next? What loophole can be found in between right now and next year that says, well, this is what we thought we were going to do, but now we can bring this player in because this is how much eligibility he has because this, that, and the third.
1: How about this? How about a kid graduates from high school, goes to college, figures, oh, I'm not going to play. Let me get back to high school and reclassify. Like, that's the next thing, right? And they'll go, well, there's precedent set in college because guys went, and we don't want to open Pandora's box. Listen, you're either good enough to play in the NFL or you're not, and there's no shame in not good enough to play in the NFL. There's no shame in that at all.
6: No.
1: If you got invited to a camp, you are one of the greatest athletes on the face of this planet, and you should feel proud of that. But your college days are over.
6: Facts. Big facts right there. Well, we'll find out who's going to be suiting up for LSU when they host Clemson. 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Looking forward to that one. He's Emmett Golden. I'm Q Myers. We know that Kevin Jennings is a special quarterback there at SMU, but how special is he? 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

0: 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He's Emmett Golden. I'm Q Myers. Join us now from SMU is their wide receiver, Yamir Knight. And Yamir, thanks so much for your time. I appreciate you. And everything I've been hearing is that you're going to be that alpha dog wide receiver from the slot position for SMU this season. Is that how you're feeling about this upcoming year as well?
1: Lord willing, my guy. Lord willing.
2: Yeah, awesome. Hey, you know, you left James Madison and headed to SMU. What was it about SMU?
1: Really, it was the culture. You know, during the portal process, I took a couple visits to other places, and ultimately, like, I just felt like it was family when I took my visit to SMU. You know, everybody was really nice, really welcoming. Scheme was really great. Situation was also really great, you know, and I had a couple conversations with people that I care about, like my mom and my older brother, and ultimately this was just the best spot for me.
0: What is it about playing the slot wide receiver position as opposed to being on the outside? Kind of like, what's the, you know, what's the advantages and disadvantages, I guess?
1: I guess the advantage is that you just have more of the field to, you know, get open in your routes and things like that. I wouldn't say there's too many disadvantages of being in the slot, you know, being a slot guy. I love playing in the slot. I love to move around as well, play outside. You got longer corners on the outside rather than having safeties in the inside, usually guarding you. So it's really mix and match, you know, with that position.
2: Now, your quarterback, Kevin Jennings, some Heisman hype for him this year. What's your favorite part about playing with Kevin?
1: My favorite part about playing with Kevin is just, like, his humbleness, honestly. You know, that dude walks in the building and he greets everybody with no ego, you know. As soon as I got to SMU, he was one of the first dudes that I met. And it was just like, I just met a random dude in Dallas that didn't hold any, you know, high stats on his college football journey and stuff like that. So I feel like that was just great, you know, just meeting him, bonding with him. And he's a great dude. So, you know, that's somebody I would love to play with and play for.
0: Yamir Knight, SMU wide receivers with us here on Game Night on ESPN Radio and the all-new ESPN app. Your strength and conditioning coach, Sean Griswold, is very high on you. He said not only is he a great football player, but he's a great athlete, and then got mad because EA Sports only gave you a 55 on a strength score in college football 27. What should they have given you? What kind of score should you have gotten?
1: I was being generous. I was asked that same exact question on another interview, and I told myself an 80. And Brett Lashley, our head coach, is right next to me, and he said 94. So he said I was being too humble about that.
2: Oh, I love that. I love it. Now, do you play the college game, or are you like a 2K or Call of Duty guy?
1: I'm actually on 2K as we speak right now.
2: Hey, you got to add me, dog. You got to add. Y'all looking for a center? You know, let me know.
0: No.
1: I mix and match between the games, though. I'm more so of a 2K guy, but whenever the game comes out, you know, it's a blessing to just be in the game and play as yourself, you know. And also, my older brother is also in the game. So, you know, just having that ability to just play with him as well, you know, it's just truly a blessing.
0: Now, well, you're never going to be able to shake Emmett now.
2: Yeah,
0: now
2: you guys see, are gonna be... man, forget football. What's your bill? What bill you running with?
1: My bill, I got a bouncy 3-point rim reaper.
2: Nice. That's what I'm talking about.
0: This is all foreign language to me. I don't know. Hey, man. I don't know. I'm out of this one. This is a foreign language to your boy, man. I don't know nothing about what y'all talking about.
2: Yeah, Q don't know nothing about cap breakers. He don't know nothing about none of that. You know what I'm saying? I'm all about it, though. I'm all about it. I love hearing that.
0: There you go. Yamir Knight, SMU wide receivers with us here on Game Night on ESPN Radio on the all-new ESPN app. Well, on Labor Day, you guys got a hell of a game, man, out the gates at Florida State. What I mean, how excited is that for that being the first game of the season? Kind of give you a measuring stick of where you are as a team.
1: You know, it's really just super exciting. Like you said, just like will show us, like, you know, where we are as a team. All the off-season hard work that we done put in, you know, as a group, wide receiver group, as a team, you know, like all the hard times that we went through, you know, we just get to go out there on a huge stage, you know, ACC opponent, first game of the season. I don't think it's anything better.
2: You mentioned that your brother was in the game, that he plays, you know, college football too. What was it like, I should say, playing with your brother at James Madison?
1: Oh, man, that was just a dream come true, you know. Just growing up with that dude always, you know, leading me to get really to where we are now. We always had conversations about playing college football, not necessarily doing it together, but, you know, we played football together basically our whole entire lives. And I had another brother. He was at the University of UConn when I was going into college. So ultimately, my decision was going to be to play with one of my brothers. And just the opportunity presented itself with James Madison, and that was like just the best thing that could ever happen to me, and really for my family as well. I know that was surreal for my mother.
2: I'm always interested. I have two boys, and they shared a room for a long time. Did you share a room with your brothers growing up, or did you all have your own space?
1: Yeah, I definitely, those two brothers that I just mentioned, we shared a room. It was us three until we were about, I was about sixth grade.
2: Yeah, that sounds about right. That's how mine was too. Yeah.
3: So who was the most dominant in the room though? Who was the most dominant?
2: Who ran
3: in the
2: yard?
3: Yeah.
1: Hey. my older brother William, you know, he's 26 right now. So I would say he held it down for the most part, you know, but me and Wayne got after him as much as we could.
0: I'm not mad at that at all. Again, Yamir Knight, SMU wide receiver with us here on Game Night on ESPN Radio and the all-new ESPN app. What have you thought about just the way that college football is going, the 5-5, having an opportunity to, you know, play another year? What does that mean for you?
1: You know, I just take those things, you know, day by day. I came into this football season wanting it to be my last year, and I kind of still have that same mentality, you know. But I think that just the way that is, you know, getting rid of the red shirt, I think it's a great thing because for people like me, you know, to just get an extra year, that'd just, like, help our draft stocks and just, you know, it'd be more film on the table just to help the athletes out.
0: So if you're going to take your game to the next level, which I believe you will, who is it that you kind of model your game after? Who do you look up to in the league?
1: Ooh, I got a few. I would say my favorite route runner in the league is Tank Dell. It's a really underrated pick, but the way he moves is really, really super efficient. You know, he's so quick. He's a great route runner. And I just think somebody that's similar to me in build is Wandale Robinson. Mm-hmm. And he just got a big contract. So, yep, congrats to that dude. I've been watching him for a while. He was a running back at Nebraska all the way to him being a slot receiver at Kentucky.
0: No, I respect that. I really do. I mean, you play the position, so when you're able to identify a technician like that or technicians like those two guys, I really do respect that. Well, Yamir, I know you're looking forward to this season. Again, everything gets started on Labor Day against Florida State. Good luck to you. Good luck to your teammates, man. We definitely appreciate your time.
1: Thank you, man. I appreciate you guys for having me. It was truly a blessing.
2: Hey, I'm be looking for you in the wreck, dog. I'm gonna let you know. I'll be looking for you in that wreck. Ego the 80. You know,
0: you ain't never gonna get rid of him now. Unbelievable.
2: Appreciate you, bro.
0: Yeah,
2: I'm telling you.
0: That's wild, man. That's every road that you go down has to go back to video games. Video games or Cleveland or a combination of the two.
2: You've known me for a while now, 4 or 5 years, right?
0: I know.
2: That sound
0: and
2: about
0: every
2: right?
0: road that yeah, you go right? down leads to video games in Cleveland.
2: That's me. That's who I am. I'm telling you, man, I got a center. It's a new build. I usually go 7'4 center. I went 6'11 center this time. I wanted a little more speed. You know, but I'm finishing at the rim. You know I'm the original stretch four in real life, so you know I got to hit the three. You know what I'm saying? And I can dish because I dished in real life like
0: There's
2: that, too.
0: There's nothing original about you. You are not the original stretch four.
2: I was.
0: You know. No.
2: I was ahead of my time.
0: No, yeah, of course. Everyone was ahead of their time in your world. What are you talking about? Get out of here. Now my guy is up here getting ready for a big game coming up, and Emmett's up here. Talking about video games. So there you go. Quarterbacks are being kept on NFL rosters. Multiples. That's next on ESPN Radio.
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13: I'm Emmett Golden. In the NFL, Aaron Donald is back. The three-time Defensive Player of the Year returns to the Rams after coming out of retirement and agreeing to a one-year deal. He announced this weekend the deal is worth $20 million with playoff incentives that could raise the total value to $30 million. Rams head coach Sean McVay says the team is yet to determine when Donald will appear in a game. In Pittsburgh, the Steelers and cornerback Joey Porter Jr. have until September 13th. That's when the Pittsburgh Steelers open up the season against Atlanta to reach a contract extension. Their general manager, Omar Khan, says the team's policy of not negotiating during the regular season is still in place. They're not budging on that. In Dallas, Sam Howell will be the backup to Dak Prescott. The Cowboys waived Joe Milton III despite having an impressive preseason. In international soccer, Lionel Messi has announced his retirement from the Argentina national team. Messi made his announcement on Instagram. He referenced the recent death of his father, who passed away on August 8th at the age of 68. Let's take a look at Major League Baseball. Some crazy scores tonight. The Cubs blow out the Brewers 17-3. The Rangers beat the Athletics 8-1. The Twins all over the Tigers tonight, 11-1, and the Red Sox beat the Mariners in extra innings, 9-8. Coming up next, more game night with Q Myers and myself, Emmett Golden.
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13: It's over. 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
14: Dang.
15: I'm just saying, why you gotta come out so strong against, what did Michigan ever do to you? Man, you didn't go to Ohio State. 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
13: I know. 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
13: Hey, I've spent a lot of time on that campus.
15: Look, man, I yell Roll Tide all the time, but you don't hear me barking down nobody arm Auburn's tree and talking too much trash to Georgia fans.
13: OH.
15: OH, oh no. How about that?
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2: I do yell Roll Tide all right. the time in this house.
0: From the Bay.
2: But you take it to a whole nother level when you start claiming your Ohio State allegiance. You take it to a whole nother level.
0: From the great state of Ohio.
2: I don't matter. I don't care. You don't have no business with nothing Ohio State. The only thing you're just by association because your wife went there. That
0: Man,
2: was it.
0: I kind of went there.
2: You did not kind of go there at all. No, you did not.
0: I went there
2: no,
0: a lot.
2: No, you went on visits.
0: I didn't go to
2: and
0: school.
2: Not to campus. Exactly. You didn't go on visits on campus. You visited her
0: Baker
2: on
0: East. All right? Yeah, Baker
2: exactly.
0: East. I know about Baker East. See,
2: yeah.
0: That's I was there. Boots on the ground.
2: Yeah.
0: High
2: okay.
0: Street.
2: Yeah, uh-huh, exactly. You live on High Street, man. Ring the bell on Emmett Golden, man.
0: Yeah, I'm my business on.
2: Tripping here on Game Night on ESPN Radio, the all-new ESPN app, SiriusXM Channel 80. And tune in. 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NFL, we've seen the cutdowns happen on Sunday. They had to get the rosters trimmed down to 53 by 6 p.m. Eastern time. Every team did that. But there's a lot of moving and shaking going on with these teams. They're still, the rosters are still in flux. They've set their practice squads. They've gone through the waiver wires. And Emmett, multiple teams are keeping multiple quarterbacks. It was one thing to keep three quarterbacks.
3: Mm-hmm.
2: There's teams that are keeping four quarterbacks, including the Falcons, including the Vikings, the Eagles, and the Steelers all have four quarterbacks currently on the roster.
0: And it's weird for a few of these teams. Mm-hmm. It's crazy for the Eagles. Like, you have a Super Bowl winning starting quarterback, a Super Bowl MVP starting quarterback. Why do you need three other guys? Like,
2: right.
0: To me, that makes no sense at all. Even the Vikings, to a certain extent, you've identified.
2: Which they only have three now because they did end up waiving their
0: okay.
2: guy on Monday.
0: Right.
2: So they
0: that
2: Max Crosmer wins on Monday.
0: That
2: but
0: works.
2: Still three, yeah.
0: That works. Now, technically speaking, the Browns have four quarterbacks. They put one on IR, Dylan Gabriel, who ironically came
2: he
0: up.
2: He balls out in a preseason game, and then all of a sudden he's hurt.
0: All of a sudden. Who would have thunk it? How
2: right.
0: crazy is that? I don't. It seems like a trend where, at least after the initial cuts,
2: mm-hmm.
0: that teams want to keep quarterbacks because I think the days of, oh, we can slide this guy through waivers
2: yeah.
0: and get him back on our practice squad is kind of over. So I feel like every team's trying to wait out all the other teams
2: mm-hmm.
0: so they make the moves for the quarterbacks if they need one. And once those moves are made, then they could try to release a guy and bring him back on the practice squad.
2: Well, you mentioned the Eagles and the four quarterbacks they have, Jalen Hurts, Andy Dalton. Obviously, Andy Dalton's a longtime veteran quarterback. Tanner McKee is in the mix and Cole Payton. So to your point, why do they have four quarterbacks on the roster? Well, let's hear from the GM, Howie Roseman.
4: It's just such a valuable position, you know, and just from our perspective, you know, last year, obviously, we took someone in the fifth round, let him go. He left our practice squad to go somewhere else, traded for a sixth-round pick. You know, these guys are valuable. They take time to develop. At the same time, that position is so valuable to this organization over a long period of time. And so want to be strong there and, you know, think both those guys behind Jalen have value, have shown that over the course of their careers. And we kind of take all the information at our disposal to make all these decisions.
0: Can we ring the bell on Howie? Can we ring the bell
2: yes.
0: on Howie?
2: Hey, yes. man, everybody can get it, man. Everybody can get it.
0: Listen, and Cole Payton's going to catch a stray, and I in no way mean anything to offend Cole, but you think Cole is going to be the difference between the Eagles winning the Super Bowl or not this year?
2: No. Of course not.
0: No, he's not. He's not. They have their quarterback, Jalen Hurts, a really good quarterback, by the way, a guy that has proved he can not only get you to a Super Bowl, but he can win one. So I get assets and return on investments. I understand all of that. But I also understand charging it to the game. And sometimes you just got to go, hey, this was a guy that we brought in, not necessarily good enough to make the 53. Maybe we keep him on the practice squad. Let's make this move because it's a dangerous game if you get to the regular season. Only if you get to the regular season, and I'd be surprised if any of these teams got to the regular season and still have four quarterbacks on the active roster.
2: No, they're not going to do that. It's a numbers game. You know that they've got to get, you know, they need those roster spots. They're so valuable for other positions, especially when you start to get even into the regular season when you started suffering some injuries. Mm-hmm. There's no way that you're going to hang on to all these quarterbacks. I mean, it's rare for teams to hold on to three quarterbacks these days,
0: right,
2: let alone have them hold on to four quarterbacks. So you know it's a matter of time before these teams adjust their roster accordingly. Like, the Steelers have Aaron Rodgers, Mason Rudolph, Will Howard, and Drew Aller. Like, they clearly don't need all of those guys. But, again, for the time being, they do have them. I did want to bring up one quarterback note that I thought was pretty interesting. I didn't really see this one coming. The Cowboys moved on from Joe Milton.
0: Yeah.
2: Sam Howell's going to be the Cowboys' backup, you know, behind Dak Prescott. But they actually waived Joe Milton, and I thought that he was playing pretty well. I thought he was a guy that ever since they traded for him with the Patriots, they were pretty happy with what they had in him. Now, you know, I'm sure he's going to, you know, revert back to the practice squad if he doesn't, you know, get picked up by some other team. But I was really surprised. I thought that he had a little promise there.
0: Yeah, and I know it was correct. We talked about him a lot in Cleveland as last year or the year or two or so as an option. Like, hey, if he ever comes available, maybe they should take a look at him because he has shown some promise and has shown some ability. So I don't think he's going to be available too long. The biggest problem is from a starting standpoint, I don't think that week one or week two is probably in his future because you got to learn whatever new offense you go to, and he's still a young quarterback. Some guys get that down quickly. You know, Joe Flacco can show up to any team and be ready to play within the week. Younger quarterbacks, it takes a little longer.
2: Yeah, it does, but I'm really impressed with Joe Milton when he's come into the league to where he is right now and the way that he's been able to develop. And like I said, I mean, 29 of 43, 378 yards, three touchdowns, no picks in the preseason. I know the preseason isn't the all end-all be-all, but I just feel like he's just continued to grow. He's really shown some promise. I mean, look, this is a guy that, remember, he was in college behind Hendon Hooker in Tennessee. And I didn't know what he was going to be able to, you know, to do, if he was even going to translate to the National Football League. The Patriots had him. They moved on from him quickly. So right then I'm thinking, all right, well, I guess the writing's on the wall that he's not going to, you know, evolve and turn into somebody. And it seems like the Cowboys really had something. I would not be surprised if a team went out and made a move just to bring him in, just to see what he has. I think it's worth the juice would be worth the squeeze as far as I'm concerned.
0: You know what's interesting is I'm surprised they weren't able to trade him. And I know that I'm sure, I guess I should say, that they tried to. They tried to move him, but they couldn't get the price they were looking for.
2: Right.
0: I know that there's some quarterbacks in Cleveland that maybe some teams kicked the tires on, but they didn't want to pay the price. So everybody is holding on to these quarterbacks because they're valuable, but they can't get value for them on the trade market.
2: Right.
0: Well, that's not adding up.
2: I think it's funny because you mentioned the Browns and their quarterback situation and, you know, teams potentially trading for them. I don't see a team reaching out to Cleveland for any quarterback but Dylan Gabriel. That's the one that I would see. I mean, Shador, I don't see that for obvious reasons. Deshaun, for even more obvious reasons.
0: Yeah,
2: so I see.
0: Yeah.
2: Exactly, and I had mentioned that last week that I thought there was a chance that maybe Atlanta would reach out for Dylan Gabriel only because Kevin Stefanski was there, regardless if that's true or not. But, you know, I it's funny to see and hear that, you know, there could be some teams that were reaching out to Cleveland for their quarterbacks, but then their quarterback ends up injured with a back injury and is on IR right now.
0: Yeah, you ever have a problem and you just kick it down the road a little bit?
2: Yeah,
0: that's
2: called layaway.
0: Yeah. Like, for instance, my AC went out a couple hours ago. I'll deal with that another day. I'm doing some other stuff. I'll focus on that. And that's what it felt like. The Browns were like, look, we have four quarterbacks. Mm-hmm. We cannot get rid of Deshaun Watson until his contract expires. And it will at the end of this season. Taylen Green is a guy they drafted in the sixth round who had a quarter of preseason action and looked really good in that quarter. Big, tall, strong guy, really fast. They don't want to risk him to waivers. Dylan Gabriel is a guy that doesn't need a full week of practice to be able to operate your offense like a backup quarterback, right? Mm-hmm. So that, I think the Browns look at Dylan Gabriel and go, he's the prototypical backup and we don't want to lose him. And then you have Shador, who can make plays, but it seems like the operation, at least as far as the way Todd Monken wants the offense to operate, it looks as though Shador has struggled with that a little bit. So from a trade standpoint, I don't know how much value is there. You know, what someone would be willing to give up for Shador. The Browns, I know them. I know for a fact they wouldn't take less than they spent on him. And he was a fifth-round pick.
2: I'll say, they didn't spend much on him. They got him in the fifth round.
0: Right. But if you call and go, hey, we'll give you a six, they just rather keep him on the roster, you know, because they look at it as a loss. But rubber going to meet the road at some point in about week five of the NFL season, and we'll find out what they do then.
2: He's Emmett Golden. I'm Q Myers. It's game night here on ESPN Radio. I yell Roll Tide in my house. I also like to yell All Rise. When's the next time I'm going to do that? It's the game night on ESPN Radio on the all-new ESPN app.
1: 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The American League Central takes center stage as the Minnesota Twins fight for a spot in the postseason. 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
1: Major League Baseball update.
0: Angels and the Yankees, bottom of the fifth. The Angels have the lead 6-1. I bring that up, though, because I really wanted to talk about Aaron Judge. The Yankees began a week-long trip on the West Coast with Aaron Judge in the mix. His ramp-up continues to go well this week as he adds more activity. It is possible you could see a return to the Yankees during the next homestand. But let's hear from the manager himself, Aaron Boone, as it pregame presser.
2: I think it's possible. I'm not going to put a date on it, but I think those things are in play now. It's again about getting the durability and the workload built up on them, which is the biggest thing now.
3: Yeah, and I mean they're going to be in the playoffs. They'll be the one of the wild cards. We'll see if they can creep up here at the end of the season and maybe steal the division, but. You're adding Aaron Judge for the playoffs. It's a pretty good guy to add, you know, once you get to the postseason.
0: I just can't wait to see him back out there, man. I mean, it's just certain guys that you want to see in action. Like, we always want to see Shohei in action, right? Yep. I don't care who you're a fan of. I always want to see Aaron Judge in action. He just takes the game to a whole nother level, and you know the Yankees aren't complete without him, regardless if you're a Yankee fan or not. It's just seeing that dude out there. So he did say he hopes to avoid a rehab assignment instead of making up for one by facing the equivalent of live pitching against their little, traject machine. So it basically simulates the exact pitches of big leaguers. So either way, I don't care what you're simulating. I don't care who you're going up against. I just want to see him back in the lineup sooner rather than later.
3: Yeah, and there'll be a little bit. You got to get your timing back together and kind of get used to seeing live pitching and stuff like that. But I don't expect it to take too long.
0: We'll just send you back out there and let you throw some BP to him, and he'll just drill you over the fence a few times, and then he'll be good to go.
3: He wouldn't be the first. he wouldn't be the first. So
0: I know that's right. Yeah. I know that's right.
3: I have my good games and my bad ones. So.
0: I would say I would stand in the outfield and shag balls, but I don't think there'll be too many coming to me. Mm-mm. So I don't think that job would really be necessary. But right now the Yankees could definitely use them as they're down 6-1. To the Angels in the bottom of the fifth. He's Emmett Golden. I'm Q Myers. It's game night here on ESPN Radio.
4: I'm not someone that is an NFL evaluator. I rarely have strong opinions about the draft, but I did go online and say definitively Will Levis will be the best quarterback in this draft. But it's one of the great L's of all time for me. I was on the Will Levis train.
5: I don't think you were just on the train. You built tracks across America.
4: I did.
5: By yourself, single-handedly.
4: I was like the guy in the Gilded Age. I was trying to cross one end of the country to the other with tracks.
0: That was Matt Myron here on ESPN Radio, and Matt had the strong take, being the Kentucky guy that he is, that Will Levis was going to be the strongest and the best quarterback in that draft when he was drafted by the Tennessee Titans, and now not only has he been released, but he's also cleared waivers, so nobody picked him up either, so he's out there as a free agent at this stage of the game. Clearly, that was just a bad take on Matt's part.
3: Yeah, and it happens, right?
0: It
3: gets the best of us, the best of us. And I have been known to do this for Cavaliers players that get drafted. A little known player, Sergei Karasev, was a guy that came from overseas from Europe. He's a 3-point shooter, and I love me a Euro that can shoot the threes, right? I was like, man, Sergei is going to be a dog. I don't think he was in the league for 3 years. You know what I'm saying? Now, the name that everybody might recognize that after I saw him in the summer league, he had one good game in the summer league, and I said, man, it makes sense now. Anthony Bennett.
0: Oh, yeah. Man. UNLV zone.
3: Yeah, Anthony Bennett, he had one good game. He struggled in the summer league, but he had one good game in the summer league. I was like, okay, I see it now. And it was all bad for my man, AB.
0: Yeah, no, it was bad. I remember when he was drafted number one overall, I kept thinking, huh? What am I missing? What am I not seeing here? And, well, clearly, I wasn't missing anything.
3: He just wasn't
0: very good. I'll tell you about one of mine that I thought was going to be really good. In the second round back in 2017, the Raiders drafted Obi Melanfonwu. He was a safety out of UConn, and he was the guy who wowed everybody where? At the combine. Mm-hmm. He wowed everybody at the combine. He had all the athletic traits. He was a guy that was going to be able to play multiple different positions. Man, he was the raw Melon Fonwu. I believe his brother ended up actually playing in the league for a while and played at a much higher level than Obi did. But, man, just that name, everyone's like, oh, yeah, he's going to be the guy. I learned that name quick, fast, in a hurry, and for nothing. And I'll say this. He was the guy I was excited about him because the Raiders' first-round draft pick that year was a guy I was not excited about, Gerrion Conley. And you know where Gerrion Conley went.
3: Oh, I do. The Ohio State University.
0: Your alma mater, Ohio State. Said nobody.
3: That's plenty of people that went to Ohio State.
0: I know. I'm saying not your alma mater. I'm saying that ain't yours.
3: I don't have a college dropout.
0: I know you don't. Yeah, exactly. Yeah. You have an alma mater
3: proud
0: like I do.
3: College dropout.
0: Yeah.
3: I did pretty good for myself.
0: Yeah, well Gerrion Conley was going through some things at that time when he was going through the draft process, and Reggie McKenzie, then Raiders GM, decided he was going to draft him in the first round anyway, even though he had some situations going on off the field. And so I never liked that pick. It didn't work out. He's actually in the UFL now. You know, so I believe he's playing in Houston or was playing in Houston. So, you know, maybe he'll get another crack at things. Like, I don't like guys to fail, but I definitely was not a big fan of his. And then, like I said, Obi Melon Fonwu was a guy that I just knew was going to be a player. He wasn't.
3: Yeah. I feel like we do that, especially with whatever team we root for. They're like third through sixth round picks, maybe third, fourth, fifth. Right, I think in that round, a lot of times we grab on to a guy and be like, man, I think that guy's going to be a hidden gem in the draft. And sometimes you're right, other times you're wrong. Will Levis, that was a wild take there by Matt.
0: Yeah, it was. Because
3: I'm not saying I thought Will Levis was going to be terrible. I'm not even saying that. But I did not think he'd be the best quarterback in that draft.
0: No, not at all. Not at all. And, you know, again, he had some good quality traits. You know, he had a strong arm. He had done some good things at Kentucky. But what had concerned me about him to begin with was he had done really well the previous season. But then the next season, he had taken a step back. And when you start hearing it's because his offensive line wasn't in place, or, oh, because he didn't have any weapons, that's when I started getting concerned. You know, when I started saying, wait, hold on. He did well one year and didn't so much the next year. And it's because of other people around him. So then I'm thinking, well, did the other people around him just make him?
3: Right.
0: You know what I mean? So that was the big concern for me. Just for the record, Obi Melon Fonwu played in 7 games in his career.
3: Oh, well, hey, he got
0: 7.
3: A little bit.
0: Right. 7. One game started. But that was the guy that I was hanging the hat on, that he was going to be the dude. So that was a bad take by me. We all have those bad takes. Matter of fact, I know there's plenty of folks out there that had their bad takes on players that they saw that they just knew was going to be the end-all, be-all. Like, you thought Anthony Bennett was going to be the guy. I thought Obi Melon Fonwu was going to be the guy. Matt thought that Will Levis was going to be the guy. All bad takes. really bad takes. So we all have at least a couple of them, right? There's a couple. I don't want to go back to 2007 and talk about a quarterback that the Raiders might have taken in the first round, number one overall, that definitely did not work out.
3: Yeah, we don't want to do that.
0: Not bringing that bad mojo to the conversation. Not going to go there.
3: And I don't want to say nothing about Johnny Football. Let's just move on.
0: Yeah. All right. Look, I mean, the Vikings, as Sister Sledge pointed out, they thought J.J. McCarthy was going to be the dude.
3: Facts. Yeah. Facts. And that was a good Michigan team. Most of the guys that got drafted are no longer in the NFL, you know, so they were just great college players.
0: Let us know your take. Let us know your hot take on the player that you thought was going to be great. Not so much. 888-SAY-ESPN, 888-729-3776. 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
1: I'm Emmett Golden. The GOAT calls it quits. Lionel Messi has announced his retirement from Argentina's national team. Messi made the announcement on Instagram. He referenced the recent death of his father, who passed away on August 8th at the age of 68. He will still continue his club career in the MLS. The first round is underway at the U.S. Open. Carlos Alcaraz won his opening match in straight sets, and you can watch the U.S. Open on ESPN. On to football, the Dallas Cowboys made a decision at backup. Sam Howell will back up Dak Prescott this year. The Cowboys waived Joe Milton III despite having an impressive preseason. Let's take a look at Major League Baseball right now. The Angels lead the Yankees 6-1 in the bottom of the sixth. It's the bottom of the sixth out in Arizona as the Diamondbacks trail the Phillies. There are games that have gone final, and there have been some blowouts. The Cubs put a football score up on the Brewers 17-3. The Twins beat the Tigers 11-1. The Rangers 8-1 over the Athletics, and the Houston Astros beat the White Sox 6-3. Coming up next, more Game Night with Q Myers and myself, Emmett Golden.
2: 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It's Unsportsmanlike, 6 a.m. Eastern, right here on ESPN Radio, ESPN2, and ESPNU.

0: 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College football week one. Excited about that coming up this weekend. And tell you what, Boise State's got a tough one right out the blocks as they are taking on Oregon. And join us now to talk all things Boise State football. We bring in defensive edge Jaden Virgin Morgan. And Jaden, thanks so much for your time. We appreciate you here on game night. So you're going up against the number two team in the country right out the gates. What are your thoughts on that matchup with Oregon?
1: Yes, sir. I mean, it's amazing to be able to have an opportunity to play such a praised team for the first game. And I think it's just being able to show out there or go out there and prove something. I feel like that's going to be the biggest thing for us for sure.
2: How do you balance being fired up and at the same time not making more than what it needs to be, it just being the first game? And obviously you want to start off, but how have you balanced that focus to maybe DTM and doing too much?
1: Yeah, kind of like you said, just not making the game bigger than it is. You know, it is game one, and a lot of teams and a lot of players get different preseason accolades and preseason ratings. And just being able to know that we have to execute and everyone has to do their job on the field, and we'll be just all right with that.
0: Jaden Virgin Morgan is with us here on game night on ESPN Radio on the all new ESPN app. You spent your entire career there at Boise State. What has made that home for you? What has made that the space that you want to be at and play your college ball?
1: Yeah. I think one thing about Boise State that's different than a lot of programs is the brotherhood. I know it's like a cliche thing to say, and a lot of people maybe say that about their programs, but I think the brotherhood that is in this program is just different. Just the way the guys, as well as the coaches, just come together and work together, and just the competition and brotherhood is just one of the biggest things that kept me here.
2: So you were a tight end, you moved to defensive end. Other than the money, defensive ends get paid in the NFL. What made you make that change?
1: I'd say just a bit. I mean, I trusted Boise State. They brought me in as an edge player, and they said that they saw a lot of potential in me playing at edge, and I trusted them, and I can't be happier with that decision.
0: What about just about the team naming you a captain this season? What has that meant for you?
1: It's huge. I mean, it's a blessing to be able to see how much the guys respect me, because we did do a team vote, and just seeing how much the guys on the team respect me, and seeing how much that work, like the work that I put in and the me leading by example, has paid off very much.
2: Boise State defensive edge Jaden Virgin Morgan is our guest. I'm Emmett Golden alongside Q Myers' game night on ESPN Radio. Now, you're from San Diego. What was it like adjusting to life in Boise, Idaho?
1: Yeah, I'd say one of the biggest things was the cold. You know, coming from San Diego, the weather's always pretty good. There's never any down days, really, but I think just all four seasons in Boise was a lot different. And then also it's a lot more laid back here than it is in California. A lot of people are a lot nicer, and not everyone's in a rush to get somewhere in a bad mood.
2: So when you got to Boise, did you already have a coat, or did you buy like a winter coat up when you got to Boise?
1: I definitely bought a winter coat when I got out here, because I didn't realize how cold it was going to get.
0: It's funny because I was laughing like, I know my man's got a coat. And he was like, nope, didn't get one until I got to Boise.
2: No need for him until you need one. Right.
0: Right. I know. That's right.
1: Yes, sir.
0: So, Jaden, so from San Diego to Boise, and then you go on a trip this spring to Germany, you and your teammates. What was that like for you to be in Germany this spring?
1: Man, that Germany was amazing. I mean, that was my first time really leaving the country. So just being able to experience just another country in general, and the fact that I was able to go with my teammate that was from there and really get the local experience rather than just all the touristy things. I mean, we did a few touristy things, but we got home-cooked meals most of the nights. We got to stay in his parents' house or a couple of his friends' houses. So it was amazing. It gave me a completely different perspective for sure.
2: I love talking to guys about their ratings on NCAA college football. How do you feel? Did they do you right? How you feeling about your rating on the game?
1: Honestly, I mean, I think it's great. I think They gave it to me based off of last season's stats, and I think I have a lot to prove still. So I'm excited to be able to prove that I can have a higher rating than that.
2: Now, are you a gamer, or you don't really play games much?
1: I don't play games too much. I've tried to, because I know a lot of the guys do, to get your mind off a lot of stuff, but I can't sit down and play a game for too long. I get too fidgety.
2: So what do you do? What do you do to clear your mind?
1: Honestly, I'll either go outside and do something. I'll go on a drive. It's hard for me to sit in my apartment for a while. Like, I'll watch film and then I'll go on a drive, or I'll watch a TV show and go on a drive. Just trying to get out as much as possible, other than relaxing or taking a nap.
0: Jaden, don't worry. I'm not a gamer either. My tag team partner, Emmett Golden's always talking about all the games he's playing. I ain't no gamer either, so it's okay. Me and you, yeah, we could kill you like that.
2: See, I was going to ask for your gamer tag, but it's all good. You know what I'm saying?
0: Already trying to get your focus off. Look, he's got to get worried about and get ready for Oregon, man. He ain't worried about no game. Jaden, tell us about your head football coach, Spencer Danielson. I actually met him in Green Bay when Ashton was drafted by the Raiders, and I got a chance to catch up with him then. But tell us about Spencer Danielson and what he means to that program.
1: Yeah, Coach Danielson is different. He's amazing. I mean, just the atmosphere that he brings with himself into any room and any place that he goes to is. I feel like it's so different than a lot of people. And I think just the way he carries himself, the way he treats every player the same, he treats every player the same, and he's very good at including everybody. And I think he's very real. I feel like there's a lot of head coaches get to the head coaching job, they end up changing up a lot of it, like a lot, and things go to their head. But he hasn't changed from when he was the defensive coordinator to interim head coach to being hired as the head coach.
0: Yeah, he seems like a really good dude. Like I said, had a couple of good conversations with him up in Green Bay. Well, we'll close out with this, and it's been great catching up with you. What is it like going from the Mountain West to the Pac-12 and you being a San Diego guy? Probably feels like you're right at home.
1: Yeah, it's amazing. I mean, being able to be on a bigger platform and be able to prove ourselves is going to be great, and I'm just super excited to be able to wear that Pac-12 logo and go out and dominate the whole season.
0: Well, it gets started this Saturday at #2 Oregon. Should be a lot of fun. Jaden, thanks so much for your time, man. Good luck this season. We appreciate you.
1: Yes, sir. Thank you guys so much for having me.
0: Absolutely. Jaden Virgin Morgan, Boise State defensive edge, with us here on Game Night on ESPN Radio and the all-new ESPN app. And Emmett, I mentioned the Pac-12 there at the end to Jaden. The Pac-12 is trying to get slick with their schedule. They're going to use an unusual flex schedule during the final week of the regular season to try to enhance its postseason chances. So we always hear flex schedule, and we talk about the NFL and what game they're trying to showcase. Well, with this flex schedule, the conference will be able to create at least one high-profile rematch from earlier in the season as a prelude to the actual Pac-12 championship game December 4th at the home stadium of the highest-seeded team. And because the conference wants every team to have four home league games, Colorado State, Utah State, Fresno State, and Washington State will host the flex games. The games won't count in conference standings, and matchup will be determined 6 days in advance. So you figure that one out.
2: Yeah, hold on. So you're going to have a game that doesn't count in conference standings?
0: But they're trying to use it as a high-profile rematch to make get the themselves playoffs? Get into the playoffs, yeah. You want to talk about just doing your own thing.
2: Yeah, yeah. Well, look, that's because the Pac-12 really don't even exist anymore.
0: It's true. Right?
2: I know they say it, that's what they call themselves, but they are not really the Pac-12.
0: No, I mean, they're not, but I mean, it's a really interesting tactic that they're using. I really am intrigued to see how it all plays out. It's funny, it feels like every year there's new tactics being put in place for these teams and programs to try to make like a last second push to get into the CFP, and especially when you're a conference like the Pac-12 that is just reforming again in this new image. They're going to need to do anything they can to get someone in, get a program in.
2: Yeah, because it's at first when you start reading that, I was like, okay. Yeah, that kind of makes sense. If you got two highly touted teams putting them together with one big game, then I was like, well, hold on. If one loses, that lessens your chance, right? That lessens theirs anyway. And then when you said everybody else going to play a game that doesn't count towards conference standings, It's like, what are we doing here? But hey, man, whatever gets you through it, whatever you got
0: to
2: do.
0: I mean, they're going to do whatever they can do and try to make it happen. But obviously, they got to get through the regular season and get through the majority of their schedule before they can worry about flexing games.
2: I'm going to make a bold prediction.
0: Uh-oh.
2: The Pac-12 will not be represented in the college football playoff this season and probably not next year either.
0: There it is right there. Bold statement put down by one Emmett Golden here on Game Night on ESPN Radio. I'm Q Myers. Coming up next, we've got the best storylines and stories coming out of NFL roster deadline day. 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
17: 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And he has not played well. 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

0: Jump ball. Odell Beckham Jr. made the catch with one hand for the touchdown. Wow, what a catch by the rookie. Just throw it up to Odell Beckham Jr.
1: Most people don't get a chance to, like, double back. And, you know, this is a place that made me into a man, like, made me into who I am. Like, I have so much love for this organization, this city. I got New York tatted on my back. You know what I mean? I'm from New Orleans. All I ever wanted to do was win a championship for the New York Giants.
2: Well, he played really well. He looked like he was ready to help us. That was it. He was one of the best guys. He earned it. He earned his spot. I mean, from beginning to end, he earned it.
1: Truly happy about it. But like I say, not satisfied until I find ways to continue to get better.
3: Odell Beckham Jr., he made the 53-man roster for the New York Football Giants, so he is back. I got to admit, I'm pretty excited and fired up for him. I don't know what it's going to mean as far as production, but just to hear a guy go back to where it all started for him in his NFL career, and obviously he had some great highlights, I'm actually kind of happy for him. Want to see how it all plays out. It's game night here on ESPN Radio, the all-new ESPN app, SiriusXM Channel 80, and TuneIn. We are presented by Progressive Insurance. He's Emmett Golden. I'm Q Myers, and that's one good storyline from the roster cutdown day. Obviously, for a handful of players, there aren't good storylines because, well, they don't have their job currently. But we do have some really good positive storylines, and Sister Sledge is going to help us out with them. So take it away.
4: Like we heard coming in there, Odell Beckham Jr. is back on the roster for the New York Giants, who had selected him with the 12th pick in the 2014 NFL draft out of LSU. The Giants also have Malik Nabers coming back from that torn ACL that they drafted out of LSU a couple seasons ago. On Monday, Nabers was speaking about what kind of impact he had watching Odell Beckham Jr. growing up.
1: I wasn't really a football fan when I was growing up. Like, he kind of was the base person that literally, like, made me start watching, you know, football. The dances, the one-handers, and, you know, he was probably the first person I started really watching. You know, when I started playing football, he was, you know, the main person. So just for him being here right now, you know, in the same room as me, it's so real. You know, sometimes I gotta, you know, take a moment, but, you know, just have him here is actually amazing.
3: That's cool. I like that. Mm-hmm. I really do. Odell Beckham Jr., I mean, obviously I was a big football fan before OBJ ever hit the field, but you did. He was one of those guys. We were talking about it in baseball with Shohei and Aaron Judge. He was one of those guys. When he was at the peak of his career,
5: yeah,
3: you had to watch what he was doing. When he made that incredible one-handed catch against the Cowboys, like, I thought that dude could do no wrong. I thought that yeah, guy could catch everything. I was like, man, he can catch a cold before it even comes around the corner. You know what
5: Thanks.
3: I mean? Like, that dude was incredible. And so he really did change the game as far as the way that guys tried to attempt to catch the ball, the way that they were wearing those gloves. And, I mean, just a lot of different, you know, I feel like that position changed a lot with OBJ.
5: And even though, you know, his career really hampered by injuries,
3: yeah,
5: he just seemed to always have an injury. Don't forget, he went to the Rams and was on his way to being Super Bowl MVP
3: yep,
5: before he got hurt.
3: Yep.
5: You know, he was dominating that game. So, obviously, a tremendous talent. Injuries just kind of, you know, stopped it from being what it could have been.
3: Yeah, for sure. No doubt. What else you got for us, Sister Sledge?
4: The 2026 NFL Draft marked the first time since 1956 that two Navy midshipmen were selected in the same draft.
3: Nice.
4: And now both seventh round picks made NFL rosters. Running back Eli Heidenreich made the Steelers roster. He's from the Pittsburgh area, and he had a rushing touchdown against the Bills in the preseason. And then defensive tackle Landon Robinson made the Bengals roster after the Ohio native, who grew up a Bengals fan, had two sacks in the preseason.
5: OH! Nice.
3: IO.
5: Yeah, there you go.
3: I'll say.
4: Neither of those players went to Ohio.
3: Exactly.
5: But
3: exactly.
5: From Ohio.
4: Maybe.
5: Yeah. And
4: Navy.
5: They're serving our fine country.
3: That's the only reason that I'll even get in line with your shenanigans is because mm-hmm, they're serving our fine country, and that means something. That really does. I love to see guys like that make a roster and be able to have an impact and, you know, live out their dreams as well, knowing everything that they've been through. And
5: right,
3: you want to talk
5: yeah,
3: about a couple players that are going to be disciplined? The guys that ain't going to get those silly 15-yard penalties for no reason.
5: Right.
3: If there's anyone on that NFL roster that's going to be disciplined, it's going to be those two guys.
5: 100%. Usually you think like, oh, guys from the Ivy League, they won't make any mental errors. No, they make them too. But you could get a guy from Army, Navy, something like that, they will be the most disciplined guys on your team.
3: Absolutely. I do like to hear that. Those are two really good stories.
4: The Bengals posted the video on social media of the position coach telling Landon Robinson he made the team, and he was, like, talking to him first, and he's like, what are you going to do? If you don't, like, what's your backup plan? And he's like, I'm just going to go and serve in the Navy. And I was like, oh, like, that's just like, yeah, of course he is. But, like, right. It's so wild to hear that, like, yeah, if I don't make the team, I'm going off to serve in the Navy.
3: Absolutely.
4: Yeah. Sticking with the Bengals, a guy we talked about last week, Dante Myers. He was a zero-star recruit out of high school, played football originally at Presbyterian College in South Carolina at the FCS level, entered the transfer portal, committed to Delta State, and played the 21 and 22 seasons there, went undrafted in the 23 NFL draft, invited to rookie minicamp with the Falcons, didn't make it past the rookie minicamp, spent the summer of 2023 living with his parents. He drove for Uber and DoorDash. He then went to a tryout for the CFL, was offered a contract, had a broken hand his first season in the CFL, broke out in the 2025 season, signed a deal with the Bengals, and guess what? He made their roster out of training camp.
5: Let's go.
3: So you tell me he didn't try to return to college and play because he wasn't just going to make it in the NFL. What a good story right there. That guy's gone through some trials and tribulations, and got to say, man, his last name didn't hurt, except for he spells it with an extra E as opposed to me. But that's okay. I'll give him that. It's all right. He's still part of the family. He's just a distant cousin.
5: Yeah, and you're talking about a guy that wasn't he in Georgia when Burrow called him? Like, well,
4: since you brought it up, now I have the audio. This was when Joe Burrow was asked about what stands out about Dante Myers.
6: Number one, he just loves ball. You know, I was the week before training camp, I texted him. I was like, hey, are you in town? He's like, I can be. And I was like, can you be here tomorrow at 11? He's like, yeah. Come to find out, he drove from Atlanta that night to be there to throw the next day. That's the kind of guy that he is. He's had a great camp. He's quick, shifty, understands what we're trying to do. You know, he's played a lot in the CFL. So, you know, he comes over here and hasn't played a lot in the NFL, but he's got a lot of reps under his belt. And he's a guy that we've seen a lot out of.
3: I love that. I really do. I love the fact that he said, hey, I can be. Right?
5: Right.
3: There's only a couple things that you can control ever, Emmett. Right? Your attitude, your availability.
5: Your effort.
3: Right? Yeah, and your effort.
5: Yeah.
3: And he supplies all three of them. He's like, hey, man, I can be. You want me there? I'll be there.
5: Mm-hmm.
3: Yeah, that's awesome.
5: I heard somebody say one day, they said, you wake up every day with a chance and a choice.
3: Facts.
5: You know? And then and he
3: That's
5: had
3: a good
5: a chance,
3: one. I like that one.
5: And
3: I
5: he
3: like
5: made
3: that
5: a
3: one.
5: Choice, you know, and he went ahead and did what he had to do, and here he is in the NFL.
3: Yeah, that's awesome.
4: Sticking in Ohio, but heading to Emmett's neck of the woods.
3: Oh,
4: cornerback Michael Coates Jr. made the Browns' initial roster as an undrafted free agent. I believe he's currently working back from an ankle injury, but he's still on the roster.
5: Mm-hmm.
4: Coates played football when he was young, but he didn't play high school football. And after high school, he ended up working in a local arcade. He then saw a tryout for East Central Community College in Mississippi and ended up on the football team there. From East Central, he went to Nevada and then finished his collegiate career at West Virginia last year. And now he is a member of the Cleveland Browns.
5: Yeah, and man, and everybody, you know, kind of since it's a great story, you know how cities just grab on to this guy. He got hurt last week, and, you know, we talk quarterbacks all the time in Cleveland. Man, there were plenty of people like, yo, what's up with Colts? And the Browns appreciate him. He had a great camp. Glad to see they kept him around.
3: Well, the thing is, man, I mean, look, I like to see good things happen to good people.
5: Right.
3: Right? Guys that are going – oh, you know, above and beyond the call of duty, trying to do everything that they can to prove their spot. And look, that's what we just saw. We saw a 90-man roster get trimmed down from every team from 90 to 53.
5: Yeah.
3: Now, of course, they built the practice squad back up with 16 guys. But I mean, you think about all those dudes, blood, sweat, tears that went through camps trying to earn their spot, and how precious every one of those spots are. And there's some guys that just they see their opportunity and they think no big deal because they're super athletic or they're so talented that, well, somebody's going to give me an opportunity. I love to hear these kind of stories and this kind of success. He's Emmett Golden. I'm Q Myers. The Ravens have high expectations, but will their kicking game hurt them?
7: The traditions. The rivalries.
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0: direct Aaron Donald returning to the Rams and what it means if they don't win the Super Bowl. 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
4: 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And I want a ratio of cigarette to teeth at about 3-1.
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7: I'm Emmett Golden. In the NFL, Aaron Donald is back. The three-time Defensive Player of the Year returns to the Rams after coming out of retirement and agreeing to a one-year contract this weekend. The deal worth $20 million with the playoff incentives that could raise the total value to $30 million. Rams coach Sean McVay says the team has not yet determined when Donald will appear in a game. Green Bay Packers running back Josh Jacobs has been placed on the commissioner's exempt list following misdemeanor charges stemming from an alleged incident in May. Jacobs will not be permitted to participate in practice, attend games, or remain on the Packers' 53-man roster, although he will continue to be paid. The Pittsburgh Steelers and cornerback Joey Porter Jr. have until September 13th, that's the team's season opener against Atlanta, to reach a contract extension. Steelers general manager Omar Khan says the team's policy of not negotiating during the regular season remains in place. The U.S. Open is underway. Carlos Alcaraz won his opening match in the first round in straight sets. You can watch all of the U.S. Open on ESPN. Let's take a look at the scores in Major League Baseball. Top of the seventh, Rockies Orioles tied at one apiece. The Angels up 7-1 over the Yankees. In the bottom of the eighth, the Phillies lead the Diamondbacks 2-1. Earlier tonight, this game is final. The Cubs beat the Brewers 17-3. Coming up next, more of Game Night with Q Myers and myself, Emmett Golden.
0: Coming up on the Tuesday edition of Unsportsmanlike with Evan Cohen, Chris Canty, and me, Michelle Smallman. Now that cutdown day is past, we ask Adam Schefter what's next for the backup QB market when he joins us at 8 a.m. Eastern. It's Unsportsmanlike, 6 a.m. Eastern, right here on ESPN Radio, ESPN2, and ESPNU.

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2: Plain etiquette, if the person sits in the middle, they get the two middle armrests because the person by the window can lean on the window. The person that has the aisle has some extra room. So that is plain etiquette.
3: I sit by the window and I get the armrest there next to the window, and then yep. I get the next one.
4: How rude.
2: Oh, so you're greedy, huh?
3: No, that's how it is. I got there first.
5: If you ain't first, you're last.
2: Nah, man. No, what about the poor man, a woman, a child?
3: Hey, man, I got there early. I claim my spot. And, hey, when someone sits down next to me like that, I will keep my hands on those arms.
1: This is Game Night with Q Myers.
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3: And, Emmett, I always like to sit in the emergency row anyway.
2: Yeah.
3: So there's no children involved there. There's no children that get to sit in the emergency row. You've got to be at least, I think, 16 or 18 or something like that, right? You got to be able to, you got to be able to jump into action just in case something were to go down. You got to be able to be responsible enough to save everybody on board. You got to be a hero. That's what I'm there for. That's why I got to have my arms ready to go just in case I have to jump into action.
2: Man, ring the bell. Ring the bell. My man said you got to be a hero. You

0: even know the names of superheroes. All right, you talking about the guy with the diamond in his chest?
1: I don't need to know anyone else's name. The only name I need to know is mine.
0: I don't know, man. I don't know if I trust you. All right, if it hits the fan, are you gonna jump into action, or are you gonna be the first one to jump out that door?
1: When that's they what say they come by and they say I need a verbal acknowledgement from you, and they point my way, and I say yes.
0: And
1: so
0: I
1: there you go.
0: You.
1: When I say yes, that means that I'm ready to go. In case something goes down, I got you. Don't
0: you
1: worry.
0: Say yes, because you don't want them to tell you you got to get out that seat.
1: I'm not getting out that seat, man. I got that, man. Look, I done paid for that seat. I'm sitting in that seat. I'm stretching my legs out, and I might have a margarita or two on the way. I'm just throwing it out there, right?
0: Ain't nothing wrong with that. Yeah.
1: Exactly. Exactly. But I'm still going to hold it down just in case.
0: I don't believe you. I don't believe you.
1: He's Emmett Colton. I'm Q Myers. It's game night here on ESPN Radio. The all-new ESPN app, SiriusXM Channel 80, and tune in. 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We'll get you up to speed on everything you need to know. We like to do it like this.
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3: Hey, yo, what's the 411, hon?
4: What's the 411, hon?
3: I got it going on.
4: Hey, yo, I got it going on, hon.
1: Sister Sledge, please help us. Save us from ourselves. I know Emmett doesn't think I could be a hero, but I could definitely be a hero if need be. Just throwing it out there.
4: He can be Iron Man.
1: I could be the guy with the diamond in the chest.
0: No, you can't. You got to know his name in order to be that guy.
1: He's the guy with the diamond in the chest.
0: Where was Black Panther from?
1: Wakanda.
0: Okay, all right. At
1: Wakanda
0: least you got
1: forever,
0: that.
1: Young brother.
0: I was about to take your card from you if you didn't get that right.
1: Every once in a while, I surprise them, folks. Just saying.
4: The Ravens are trying to find a superhero at kicker these days. Monday, the Ravens added kicker Jake Moody to their practice squad. Here's head coach Jesse Minter on the decision to bring Moody in.
5: Yeah, Jake's just kind of been on the radar, and he's a guy that's had success in this league and, you know, really just felt like adding a guy and you know, it's whatever's best for the team at that particular moment. So we added a guy to compete on the practice squad and kind of see how it shakes out from there. I have a lot of confidence in Tyler still. I think he's had a great training camp. I expect him to be our kicker going into Indianapolis. But I think, again, you're always trying to just have every scenario covered. And so that's what we're trying to do as a team.
4: The Tyler mentioned there by Ravens head coach Jesse Minter is Tyler Loop, who missed two kicks in the preseason finale and finished the preseason 5 of 8 for the Ravens. Loop's looking to rebound for missing a 44-yard last-second attempt in Week 18 against the Steelers last season that would have won the AFC North for Baltimore.
6: What's the 411?
1: Let me take this one because I love how Sister Sledge brought this all together. We went from talking about me being a hero in the emergency row to obviously Jake Moody being in case emergency break glass when it comes to the kicker position in Baltimore. They don't trust Tyler Loop. Now, they're not going to come out there and say that out in public. They don't want to shatter his confidence because you know kickers are fragile. But just in case of emergency, as we tie all this together on this fine program we call Game Night here on ESPN Radio and the all-new ESPN app, that's what young Jake Moody is there for. And he's been around the block plenty of times across the National Football League.
0: Man, if the old adage is if you have two quarterbacks, you have none, what is it about kickers? Because honestly, if you got a kicker, you might not have a kicker.
1: Right.
0: You know, unless it's Automatic Johnson, who's a mythical figure, myself and Aaron Goldhammer created, a guy that
4: Speaking of superheroes.
0: Right. Yeah, there you go. Automatic Johnson is a superhero. He's a kicking superhero. But outside of him and Aubrey, you've got nothing.
1: Well, Baltimore has high expectations. Everyone's expecting them to be the end-all, be-all, and Jesse Minter be coach of the year. We'll wait and see if that's actually going to happen. You don't want your problems to come down to someone missing a kick or two or whatever the case may be. And you saw Tyler Loop miss a couple in the preseason. So I understand why they brought in a little backup insurance right there. Ain't nothing wrong with that.
4: They actually asked John Harbaugh, now the Giants head coach, the former Ravens head coach, at his presser today because he decided who the Giants kicker was going to be. And they asked him, what did you learn from how last season ended? And he said something along the lines of, well, I learned you definitely don't want to miss the last kick of the season.
0: Ain't that the truth?
1: Man, he ain't lying. He He is not lying.
4: The Steelers took cornerback Joey Porter Jr. off the physically unable to perform list before the roster cut down deadline on Sunday. On Monday, GM Omar Khan was asked if he expects Porter to be ready to play week one against the Falcons, as Porter also continues to look for a new contract.
7: Not just in the next couple weeks, not just Joey, but anyone that we feel is healthy and available to us, we expect them to practice.
8: So he does not have an injury? I know he's off the top of
7: the game. He got taken off the, our medical staff felt like he was good to go.
8: Regarding his contract, in your opinion, why is the deal not gotten done with him?
7: No, I won't go into, like any other player, we won't talk publicly about the negotiations per se. Joey knows how we feel about him, and I still hope Joey finishes his career here.
9: Has he told you that he anticipates on practicing?
7: I'll keep those conversations between us.
10: Do you anticipate a deal potentially getting done by the start of the season, knowing the policy you have?
7: Yeah, we won't. First of all, our policy is going to remain in place, but we I'm not going to talk about negotiation.
1: Man,
0: don't sound good.
1: No, it doesn't. But, we've talked about it, Emmett. That situation there in Pittsburgh with Joey Porter Jr. and his whole contract situation and then him being on the PUP list, it all felt a little funky when it went down. Remember we talked about it. You know what line I hate, and I'm growing to hate it more and more, and I know hate's a harsh statement, but that's how I feel about this line. Oh, insert name knows how we feel about him. Yeah. I cannot stand that line. I think that's the biggest cop-out line ever. Oh, they know how we feel about them. Well, do they?
0: Oh, this is my – they do. You are letting them know how you feel about them by haggling over, and I don't know what the difference is.
1: Right.
0: Right? Like, if it's a couple dollars and you just won't give in, then you're letting them know that you're not that important to us. Now, if it's a big gap – then, sometimes you might inflate your value a little more than maybe the market trends. I don't know which one this is.
1: I just wish that they would come up with a different line, right? Oh, so-and-so knows. Joey knows how we feel about him. Does he? Does he? Because he seems like he's a little frustrated. It seems like you're not where you want to be either.
0: Oh, he knows that they only value him at X amount of dollars. So he knows exactly how they feel about him. That's why he's mad. I get it.
1: I cannot stand that line right there. But, something hasn't felt right about that whole situation for a while now. So I'm really interested to see if they get a deal done before the beginning of the season. As you've mentioned many times in your sports update, that they don't negotiate in the regular season. Yeah. So if they don't get it done now, it's not going to get done.
0: Yeah.
4: The Los Angeles Chargers have signed Patrick Herbert to their practice squad after the Jaguars waived the former Oregon tight end on Sunday. Herbert went undrafted in the 2025 NFL draft before spending last season on Jacksonville's practice squad. And if you're wondering, why, Tara, are you talking about a practice squad tight end who was undrafted signing with the Chargers? Because Patrick Herbert is the younger brother of Chargers quarterback Justin Herbert. The two were briefly together at Oregon in 2019, but a Herbert-to-Herbert connection never materialized in a game. No word yet on if Patrick Herbert is the tight end that was built in a lab.
1: Well done.
0: Yeah. Hey, nice. Man, listen. Bron got Bronny drafted. Giannis got Thanasis and his other brother, whose name I don't even know.
1: Yep.
0: Got him in the league. Man, Mobley had his brother in the league for 3 years.
1: Look, man, you can help guys get to the league, right? You can help them get there, but you can't make them stay.
0: No.
1: Right? They've got to go out there and perform. So, hey, man, big ups to however you get to this team, great. Whatever door needed to be open, fantastic. But after you get there, it's on you. So that's pretty funny. A little Herbert to Herbert action there. And we'll see if anything materializes. But at least he's got an opportunity. We'll give him that. He's got an opportunity. And I'm sure he'll probably be part of plenty of storylines going on there in L.A. with the Chargers. As Sister Sledge said, that quarterback, Justin Herbert, he was created in a lab. If you're going to make a quarterback, that's who you want to make, Justin Herbert. I just want to see him win a playoff game. Alongside Emmett Golden, I'm Q Myers. It's game night here on ESPN Radio. Coming up next, what could derail the Super Bowl trip for a Super Bowl team? 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
2: 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It's New York's rhythm, groove. 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
14: Hey, it's Golic Jr. Coming up Tuesday, the college football season's begun, and it is glorious. 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
16: If not the Los Angeles Rams winning the championship, then who? 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All that and so much more on a Tuesday afternoon cool edition of Freddie and Harry with me, Freddie Coleman, and Harry Douglas, 5 p.m. Eastern Time on the mighty ESPN Radio.

0: perfect season. The last time we saw that was 1972. It's the only time we've seen it in modern football. The Dolphins were a perfect 14-0 in the regular season and sealed the deal.
1: It puts pressure on them like we haven't seen in two decades. Like the Patriots going undefeated. That's the type of pressure I think that is in LA.
0: The Rams are fully intending to return to another Super Bowl. I don't know the last time that we had a team that was this much the favorite. Feels like the Rams are the team that everybody's looking up to.
2: Myles Garrett, Aaron Donald return, Matt Stafford, Devontae Adams, Puka Nacua, Sean McVay. Everything is all good in LA, right? Just give him the Lombardi. Crown him.
3: Trent McDuffie.
2: Go ahead and crown him right now. At least that's what everyone's saying. It's game night here on ESPN Radio, the all-new ESPN app. SiriusXM Channel 80 and tune in. 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He's Emmett Golden. I'm Q Myers. What could go wrong, Emmett? Right? No, they've got everybody nothing, that we just mentioned and then some. So it's inevitable that they're going to win the Super Bowl, right? Nothing to see here.
3: Nothing to see at all. The ironic thing, the irony, and maybe it's a me problem. When they traded and got Myles Garrett, I was like, yeah, they're going to the Super Bowl. Soon as I heard Aaron Donald was coming back, I was like, nah, they ain't winning the Super Bowl. It's almost like you can't have too much talent. Like, if you do, something is just destined to not go right, because we've seen plenty of teams that were clearly that had the best roster not win the Super Bowl. We've seen a team go undefeated in the regular season and not win the Super Bowl. So having a super team is great. It's fun for us, but it doesn't guarantee anything.
2: Aaron Donald initially retired back in March of 2024 after 10 NFL seasons. He's back. He made that official on yesterday. Got a one-year, $20 million deal that could be worth up to $30 million. He didn't practice today. Something Coach Sean McVay said was part of the plan all along. Reiterated he didn't want to put a timeline on when Donald will play his first game after being retired for 2 years, but he did not rule out Donald traveling to Melbourne, Australia to play in the Rams season opener against the San Francisco 49ers on September 10th. I think that that's somewhat of a stretch. I find it really hard to believe that the first game that he's going to come back in is possibly in Australia, but that is their first game. So here's Les Snead on their travel plans.
4: This is a little bit how we travel east. We did it when we went to London last year. I know Australia, you go a different direction than when you go to London, but we've kind of done it this way before. So we'll see if it works going, I guess you'd call it west versus flying east. We're going to take off from LAX and we're going over the Pacific. I call that west.
2: All right, Sister Sledge, I need your help here because Emmett's not smart and I'm even less smart.
3: That was the nicest way I've ever been called stupid
5: just
3: in my life.
5: Just to confirm, they will be traveling west.
2: Right.
3: Yes.
5: Like, there's no confusion. Like, they will take off out of LAX and they will head west, not east.
2: There you go.
3: West.
2: Right.
3: Yes. Australia is west.
5: There's no question. If they take off from LAX and head east, that's even a longer trip. That's not good. You'll get there eventually, but not good.
2: I don't like this approach that they're taking anyway. I think this is an all bad idea that they're just going to all of a sudden try to pop in one day, play a football game, and pop out. You know what I mean? Like, what are you doing? That to me doesn't make any sense whatsoever. But that's what they're doing. The 49ers are taking off in, like, what, a couple days?
3: Yeah. The 49ers said the players told Shanahan that they didn't think it was a good idea to just show up and get ready, play a game the next day you would if you were, going to Dallas, right? Yeah, okay, you do that when you're going somewhere in the continental U.S. But even when you go from the West Coast to the East, sometimes teams go out a day earlier. So this is a bold strategy, to say the least.
5: So the 49ers are going to leave Wednesday night from San Francisco, fly west, and they will arrive in Melbourne, Australia, Friday morning with local time in Australia. Now, here's the thing about the Rams strategy, and McVay keeps bringing it up, and you just heard Les Snead bring it up that, this is what they did last year when they went to London. And last year they went to London and they absolutely demolished the Jaguars 35-7. Here's the problem with that thinking. And they have a lot of smart people there, supposedly. Why do they keep comparing it to London?
2: Right.
5: They took off from London from Baltimore. They went and played the Ravens, spent the week in Baltimore practicing at Camden Yards, And then they left from Baltimore to go to London.
3: Yeah, so it's 5 hours.
5: The estimated time of a nonstop flight from Baltimore to London is 7 hours and 20 minutes. And the time difference between the East Coast of the U.S. to London is 5 hours. The estimated time of a nonstop flight from Los Angeles to Melbourne, Australia, if you travel west, is 15 hours and 50 minutes. Wow. And the time difference between the west coast of the U.S. and Melbourne is 17 hours. This is not traveling to London.
2: It's not even close. It's not like they're taking an L week one.
3: Yeah,
2: I'm just
3: going
2: to go ahead. I'm putting it on wax. And I don't think that that's really a big stretch of the imagination. Like, right. I don't think I'm stepping out on some limb by saying that. They're taking the L week one. So for all the greenies out there that say, could they go undefeated? No.
3: Right, right. And Myles Garrett dealing with his knee swelling, he's going to be on a plane for 15 hours and then going to get off and rush the quarterback?
5: Great thing for knee swelling is to get on a super long trans-Pacific flight.
2: Right. Yeah, not going to happen. Not going to. And then that's going to be Aaron Donald's first one back, too.
3: It ain't.
2: I think he's going to stay out west, right? They're going to fly west. He's going to stay out west. He's like, yeah, you know what? I'll pick up on this week, too.
3: Yeah, I'd be like, you know what, coach? I don't think I'm ready. You know, I think I need another week or so. So let me stay here. Let me get my conditioning up, you know, just kind of get back in the groove of things, because that is it just doesn't make any sense.
2: No. And look, the thing about it is this game is not going to make them or break them. This is one game, right? But I do think that they're going to take an L in this one, and, you know, they'll be fine.
3: To a division rival, though,
2: that's where
3: you're right. It shouldn't necessarily make you or break you, but at the end of the year, if they're both sitting there at the top of
2: wouldn't that be awful if that's how the division ended up playing out, like shaken out by one game, and just happens to be that first game of the season that you traveled all the way to Australia to play? I would hate for that to be the deciding factor if I'm that team. You know what I mean? I wouldn't want that to be the reason why. I really honestly think the way that the NFL treats and the teams treat these games, like the first four games of the season, almost like a glorified preseason. They probably shouldn't have any divisional games in those first four games.
3: Right.
2: You probably should have some of your non-division games in your first 4 weeks just to get yourself lathered up, get yourself ready to play those divisional games because they're so valuable.
3: Yeah, but honestly, that's not the NFL's fault. Each team has the right to prepare how they want to prepare. And if you know you got a division game early on in the season, you shouldn't be approaching those first four games like their preseason games.
2: You didn't have to send them to Australia, though.
3: Facts. Yeah, that's I'm with you on that.
2: You know what
3: I mean?
2: Like, that's a division opponent. You're going to send them to Australia week one?
3: You know what? It's drama.
2: Yeah,
3: and we love drama, right? Why do you love Law & Order, SVU?
2: Because Benson is awesome and Ice-T is awesome and they solve mysteries. And
3: drama.
2: They're
3: there
2: heroes.
3: You go. They solve mysteries.
2: I'm trying to use every word but drama.
3: Right.
2: Wasn't
3: it like one of the best dramas in TV history or
2: awesome.
3: Something like that?
2: It is awesome, yeah.
3: That's what we love as human beings. We love drama in division games early in the year, which you're right. We don't need them because we're going to tune in and talk about them like they're the last game of the season anyway. But, that's what you do.
2: Look, we're going to tune in. Look, the Raiders could open up with Cleveland, and I'd be locked in, and you'd be locked in. We'd all be locked in. You know what I'm saying?
3: Yeah.
2: Like, those are choices that the NFL makes.
3: Arizona versus Miami.
2: Exactly.
3: Everybody would be fired up for it.
2: Exactly. I mean, because we were up there breaking records watching preseason football.
3: Right.
2: Yeah. So we're gonna watch the games regardless, no matter what the setting is or who it is. We're going to all be locked in on them. I just think that the division opponents could be a little bit later on in the season, you know, when it just makes it a little bit better for everybody because, again, they don't treat the preseason like the actual preseason. It feels like it's more the first four games of the regular season. He's Emmett Golden. I'm Q Myers. It's game week for LSU and the courts. It's game night on ESPN Radio.
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0: Center.
1: I mimic Golden. The GOAT calls it a career, kind of. Lionel Messi announces that he is retiring from Argentina's national team. Messi made the announcement on Instagram. He referenced the recent death of his father, who passed away on August 8th at the age of 68. Messi will still play club soccer in the MLS, so you can still catch the GOAT there. First round is underway at the U.S. Open. Carlos Alcaraz won his opening round match in straight sets. You can watch all coverage of the U.S. Open on ESPN. Shifting to the NFL, the Green Bay Packers running back Josh Jacobs has been placed on the commissioner's exempt list following a misdemeanor charge stemming from an alleged incident in May. Jacobs will not be permitted, to practice, attend games, or remain on the Packers' 53-man roster, although he will continue to get paid. Let's take a look at Major League Baseball. The Brewers were stomped by the Cubs tonight, 17-3. The Rangers beat the Athletics 8-1. The Astros defeat the White Sox 6-3. And the Angels beat the Yankees 10-1. Coming up next, more game night with Q Myers and myself, Emmett Golden.
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3: My decision should always be made in the best interest of the players, not for my reputation and how the decisions play in the national media or other fan bases.
4: Has there been a coach in recent memory to put a bigger target on him and his team's back like Lane Kiffin has this year?
5: Oh, there's a lot of pressure. They're double-digit home favorites, and little old Clemson lying in the weeds. It's a talented football team. With all that comes expectations, and really it comes down to the health of Sam Levitt.
6: College football has been more courts than it is class at this stage of the game. 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The all-new ESPN app, SiriusXM, Channel 80, and tune in. 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He's Emmett Golden. I'm Q Myers. Make sure you tune in for college football action Saturday as 11th-ranked LSU hosts Clemson. 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LSU taking on Clemson. Coverage will start at 4 p.m. Eastern. Something to get excited about. Love the fact that college football is back. We saw a little taste test with week zero. Now it's the real meal deal. Everything, Emmett, fired up about it. Only question I have, especially for LSU, who's going to be playing? Is it going to be some former NFL guys, or are they all going to be college students that have been there, or college players, I should say, that have been there already there in camp?
1: That's the million-dollar question. Also, can somebody please get an answer to this single, simple question for me?
6: Oh, boy.
1: Because you said, you know, they might play some football, but can you play football in college for a university if you are not enrolled in that university? If you are not a student, whether it's a graduate student, getting your math, whatever it is, if you are not enrolled, can you play football?
6: I want to feel like that they are enrolled. Like, if these guys are going to go play there, they would have to be enrolled, right?
1: So, I mean, maybe they did. Maybe they enrolled while they were in NFL camps. Because it started. The semester, right. Every school has already started in college. So, unless they, you know, registered and enrolled while they were in NFL camps just as a fail-safe, that would have been the smart move. But if not, how do you play if you're not currently a student?
6: I would assume that being a student would be part of the rules that they have in place. Obviously, the SEC's got plenty of rules in place as well, as they're trying to make sure that they prevent any of these NFL players, guys that went to the league and then are trying to come back. They're trying to prevent that. And Lane Kiffin is planning on following all the rules. At least that's what he says. Check it out.
3: A lot of athletes filed these injunctions or temporary restraining orders around the country against the NCAA that were in this fifth year, and felt their attorneys and them felt they should get that year back because of the NCAA not handling it properly. So as they started to win these cases, obviously, then came in conference rules And so I don't think it was much a very much surprise. If you're those kids' attorneys or those kids, they feel they have a court order saying they can play. And now if they're restricted by someone to not, you know, they brought a court order against the conference. So there's no intent, nor there ever was, to not play, to play somebody that we're not supposed to in order of an SEC rule. So I think, again, I'm not the spokesperson. I think now you're waiting to see Thursday. You know, the SEC had a stance, made a rule. A judge felt that they couldn't do that to the players. So we'll be practicing, focused on Clemson, and spending our time on that all week.
1: Yeah, and I know there hasn't been any distractions at Clemson this week. I know that for sure. LSU, they're probably – I wonder how the players feel, you know, about this. Did they have the maximum amount of scholarships, and did they have to take a scholarship from somebody to give it to a guy that's coming back? You know, or is that guy not under scholarship? There's so many questions, and I don't know if there are, you know, any answers. Lane Kiffin told ESPN he wouldn't have to make cuts to add a new player under the 105-man roster. Thank you for that, Tara. He said, because the Tigers are already under the cap. Got you. So that makes... Yeah. Yeah, so that makes sense. If you were snatching a scholarship from somebody, then that would make it way worse. But at least you're not taken away from somebody who hasn't already been a professional.
6: Well, you asked what the players felt, you know, trying to bring some of these guys into the program. Here's Lane Kiffin talking about his players.
3: I met with our leadership committee of our players, and I asked them, what's your team? What do you want to do? If these players are allowed to be added to rosters, what do you want to do? And every one of them was emphatic about they can help us win, bring them. And we understand that, you know, we have a team that's practiced together, worked together all offseason, but one of them said, hey, this is how it works at the next level, and this is how the real world works. You know, there aren't days you can't bring employees into certain jobs to help the company. So that made me feel a little better in the struggle and being torn back and forth. And so we'll wait to this week to see if there's any more guidance and the question whether myself as the head coach of football and will football follow SEC orders. I said it earlier this morning when asked. Of course we will.
1: Ring the bell. Ring the bell.
6: I was wondering if you were going to ring that bell on him or not.
1: You know I was going to ring the bell on him. Yeah, guess what? It's a lot of stuff that's different on the next level.
6: Right.
1: That's why saying I am done playing college and going to be a professional is such a big deal, because it is the next level. The expectations are even higher. And I know the expectations are huge at LSU. I get it. But it's the next level for a reason, and that's the whole point of this.
6: Yeah, no, it really is. And I'm with you. And look, I know that there's some rare cases because the way that the 5-5 rule was passed and when it was passed and some of these players left to go to the NFL because they didn't think they had that eligibility. So I get it that they want it back, but it just, to me, it just feels like once you make that decision to move on, you've made that decision to move on.
1: Right.
6: It's just that simple. I had someone ask me and say something to me the other day. Well, if you can go back, you know, to say college, or wouldn't you do it? And I was like, no, I actually wouldn't go back to anything that I've ever done. Right. I always want to keep it pushing forward. Right. Yeah. I know what the past was like. I want to keep pushing forward and get to the next. But again, I'm not, you know, in line to make millions at anything. So I understand where they're coming from, and it's all about getting the money. Cause look, if it was just for the love of the game, wouldn't none of them could be going back.
1: Facts. And to like, I'm much like you, but I look at it as it's over for me. If I did something in the past, like, wouldn't you want to go back into?
6: Nope.
1: No, because it's over. And whatever I got from it, be it good or bad, was valuable because it helped put me where I'm at today. So that's over. Let's get to the next part of life. Let's get to the next job. Let's get to the next relationship. Whatever you're doing, keep it pushing and keep moving. So, you know, to each his own. I agree to your point. These guys have an opportunity to make some extra money, more money than they were going to make in the NFL, right? You can't help but assume that. So I get it. And it's only a problem for 1 year, too. So I'll be happy when all this madness is over.
6: And that's the thing. It's only supposed to be this 1 year. So if that's what it is, it'll be over sooner rather than later. And we'll probably won't be talking about it 2 or 3 weeks into the college football season. Right. Once there's actually games that are being played and LSU is taking on Ole Miss and LSU is going to be the subject every single week, everyone's going to have all eyes on LSU. Either you're pulling for the Tigers or you're not. Right? I mean, it's going to be one of those lines drawn in the sand. And every once in a while, there's a program or a team that comes around that is that one team. They're loved by their fan base, and they're hated by everyone else. That's just the nature of the beast when it comes to Lane Kiffin, right? And the way that he left Ole Miss. And so they're going to be must-watch TV every single week. So there's going to be a lot of brand-new Clemson fans this week. A lot of brand new Clemson fans.
1: You better believe it.
6: And then when Ole Miss takes on LSU, guess what? There's going to be a lot of Ole Miss fans. That's just the nature of the beast. That's a program, and he's a coach that's a lightning rod that's going to get attention one way or the other.
1: Yeah, and I mean, I guess you shouldn't necessarily worry about how much people like you or not.
6: No.
1: You know, your job is to win. Win at what cost? Sounds like Lane is any cost. You know,
6: that's not a surprise.
1: Win. Right.
6: Right? Lane Kiffin has always been that guy that's caught that attention and been that lightning rod, and you know, you either love him or you don't, right? It's never really like, oh, he's cool.
1: Oh, you typically only love him if he's coaching your team.
6: Exactly.
1: Then he leaves and you don't love him no more because you never really loved him.
6: Right.
1: You just hoped that he could win for your squad.
6: Right, and that's what LSU is doing. LSU is living on that hope that he's going to find a way to get that thing turned around and win a national championship. Like, there's no other end result for him. Mm-hmm. The end result is win a national championship or you failed. Now, I'm not saying it has to be in year one, but he has to get there pretty quickly, right?
1: Yeah.
6: They didn't bring him in just to make it to the CFP. They brought him in there to host to end up winning that whole thing.
1: Yeah, not to get there and lose in the first round.
6: Right.
1: You know, or host a game and lose or whatever. No, they're there to at least get to the Final Four and, you know, if not, win a championship. But it's a long season, a lot of good teams in college football.
6: I'll tell you what, though. I know, as I tell you all the time, man, I'm in charge of the remote control at the barbershop. Mm-hmm. So every single week it's Q. Where's LSU? What time's LSU coming on? All right, let's go find it. Let's locate it. Let's set the remote, right? So it just pops up automatically. 1 year that was Colorado. Every single week.
1: Colorado no more.
6: Exactly. It was Colorado every single week. What time is Colorado on? Okay, boom, we got it. This year, LSU. What time does LSU come on? Not because we're all rooting for LSU, but we all want to see. Like they say, you want to look at the car crash. Right? Mm-hmm. Then you're not supposed to look at the car crash when you're driving by.
1: Yeah.
6: Everyone's going to be looking for the car crash when it comes to LSU, except for LSU fans who are going to be trying to look for the success, which I don't blame them. He's Emmett Golden. I'm Q Myers. It's game night here on ESPN Radio. If you did it real big and some folks in Major League Baseball did it really, really big, we'll highlight it next on game night on ESPN Radio on the all-new ESPN app.
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2: 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All the way up.
1: This is All the Way Up.
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0: Emmett, we'll start out in Major League Baseball. And, man, there are some big-time performances, to say the least. As a matter of fact, in the Cubs and the Brewers game, I think everybody except for you and me scored and had a hand in this one. But how about Alex Bregman?
3: This is the way I make my living.
4: Yeah,
3: if you don't lob it, I'm going to whack it.
4: Here's his third
3: and that's
4: bomb.
3: Exactly what Bregman just did. A long drive, home run to left. His third of the game, and the Cubs, with their ninth, have just set a team record. Most homers in a game in franchise history.
2: Nothing can stop me. I'm all the way up.
5: Cubs Radio Network on the call. We got a football score in baseball. Cubs 17, Brewers 3.
0: Cubs 9 home runs, most in the game in franchise history. Fourth team in Major League Baseball history to hit 9 home runs in the game, joining the Blue Jays, the Yankees, who did it twice, and the Reds also. And Alex Bregman, 3-for-6 on the day, 3 home runs, 4 RBI, second career 3 home run game, and both have been this month. The other one was August 12th at the Nationals. But at that point, I don't know if you saw the pitches that were being lobbed up there.
5: Yeah,
0: to
5: I did. Yeah, it literally was the Ephus pitch, if you're familiar with that, where you just lob it up in the air across the plate, and they were teeing off on those boys.
0: And hope for the best.
5: Yep.
0: And the best did not work out very well. The Cubs get the dub, 17-3 over the Brew Crew. Talk about the Red Sox and the Mariners. This one took extras.
6: 3 balls and 2 strikes. Bases loaded. The payoff. Swinging a high fly ball. Center field. That'll get it done. Off the monster. Eli White will score. And the Red Sox win another impossible ball game. His first Fenway game since May. Trevor Story has a moment made for a long time. 9-8 the final.
2: Nothing can stop me. I'm all
5: WEEI 93.7 FM on the call. You heard it right there. In extras, the Red Sox beat the Mariners 9-8.
0: Trevor Story, 2-for-5 on the day, a double, 3 RBI, walk-off single in the 10th that you heard right there. It was the 6th career walk-off hit, second with the Red Sox. He did it again on August 15, 2025, versus the Marlins. And for the Red Sox, it seems like I've been saying this a lot this year. First win after. They've had a lot of first wins or most in franchise history. First win after trailing by at least 3 runs in the 8th inning or later since June 24th, 2024, when they did it against the Blue Jays. And they've just been a team that has battled all year, Emmett. They really have. Yeah. I've really been impressed by the way that the Red Sox just never – they just never give up. Like, every time that they look like they're down and they're out for that game, here they come. Like, down 3 – that's right up their alley, because here they come. So you better watch out. They're going to get you. But they get it done in extras, 9-8 victory over the Mariners. And I think the Mariners just want to get to the offseason and just press reset, right?
5: Right. They need to. They had a tough one so far.
0: Yes, they definitely have. Again, showing that love to the ones that deserve it here on Game Night on ESPN Radio. And the all-new ESPN app, the Angels and the Yankees. Boy, could the Yankees have Aaron Judge back. But for tonight, the Angels had Mike Trout.
7: Counts 2-0 on Trout. Next pitch. And that one is lined into left. That's going to drop in and drive in both runners. So Trout continues his success against the Yankees. Drives in a pair there. And the Angels now have a 4-0 lead.
2: Nothing can stop me. I'm all the way up.
5: Highlight courtesy of Angels Radio AM 830. Angels 10, Yankees 1.
0: Shout out to Mike Trout, driven in a run in 6 straight games versus the Yankees, the longest active such streak, and the longest streak overall versus the Yankees since the start of the 2020 season. Angels' 7-game losing streak has been snapped, so there's that. The 9-run win is tied for the Angels' largest home margin of victory this season. They also beat the Houston Astros 10-1 on June 9th. So the Angels don't have a whole lot to get excited about this year. That was a nice little feather in the cap for them.
5: Yeah, it was a good win.
0: Not bad.
5: We'll take it.
0: Yeah, gonna have to. There's no doubt about that. Showing that love here on Game Night on ESPN Radio and the ESPN app. The Phillies and the Diamondbacks. This was a close one.
4: The 2-1 pitch. Stott swings and drives it high and deep to right field. It is well on its way. My goodness, Bryson Stott. What a long home run. One of the longest he's probably ever hit. Man, that was a moonshot. It's 1-0 Phillies on Stott's 10th of the year.
2: Nothing can stop me. I'm all the way up.
5: Sports Radio 94 WIP on the call there. The Phillies beat the Diamondbacks in a close one, 2-1.
0: They sure did. And Ketel Marte, he apologized to his manager, apologized to his team for being a no-show. We were watching it on SportsCenter highlights on the TV here in Studio Q. I don't know if I'm buying that apology, man. This dude has done this multiple times. It's like the boy that cried wolf. You can't fall for that one multiple times. If you do, that's no longer on the player. That's on you as an organization.
5: Yeah, what is it? Shame, fool me once, shame on you. Fool me twice, you ain't gonna fool me again. And then the wise man say something like that.
0: Something like that.
5: Yeah, I knew it was something.
0: I got your point, but he went to bat three times, had one hit on the night and one walk as well. But as you said, the Diamondbacks lose this one to the Phillies, 2-1. How about the Astros and the White Sox? How about the bottom of the fourth? This happened.
8: Swings and hammers, left field. There's your first. How do you like that? Astros take the lead on Velasquez's laser shot to left field.
2: Nothing can stop me. I'm all the way up.
5: Highlight courtesy of KBME 790 AM as the Astros beat the White Sox 6-3.
0: Only team in the AL West with a winning record. Only team, and it's only.
5: I guess they're gonna win it,
0: and it's not by much. Let's put it like that. They're 70-68 overall. The Rangers are 68-70, and they're in second place. So just a really weird year for that AL West, and honestly, really a weird year for the AL in general. But really, when I look at that AL West, I wonder what in the world happened. The Astros get the dub, 6-3 over the Chicago White Sox. The Twins and the Tigers. This one was all Twins.
9: 1-2, pulled in the air, left field, fairly deep. Does Jeffers have another one? You bet he does. He waited the entire month to hit another home run, and Ryan Jeffers has two tonight, and it's 9-1 Twins.
2: Nothing can stop me. I'm all the way up.
5: Treasure Island Baseball Network on the call was a blowout. The Twins 11, Tigers 1.
0: Yes, that was a blowout. There's no doubt. How about the Nationals and the Marlins? Let's get one more in. How did this one play out?
10: The 1-0.
11: Lyle cracks one. Deep right field. Back toward the bullpen. And it is gone. Off the facing of the second deck. And the Nationals lead 4-3.
2: Nothing can stop me. I'm all the way up.
5: Nationals Radio Network on the call, 6-3. They get the victory over the Marlins.
0: Shout out to Lyle. Second home run of the night. That was a two-run shot right there. Of course, they get the dub. And Lyle, go ahead, two-run homer in the seventh inning. He was 3-for-3 on the day, two homers and four RBI. His fourth career multi-home run game all have come this season. Real quick, Emmett, I wanted to go back to the AL West and how bad it is. I tell you all the time how I'm an A's fan. You know what their run differential is? First of all, it's worse than baseball. I don't think that's a big surprise.
5: Not a big surprise.
0: Minus 198.
5: Wow.
0: Minus 198. That is so bad. The Rockies are at minus 142, just to help put it in perspective. And Sister Sledge passed on a note for us about Ketel Marte as well from the Diamondbacks, who returned to action tonight. He got booed loudly, as he should.
5: Yeah, probably should move on from them, you know, if you can. But, yeah, I get it. It wasn't an accident.
0: Right, absolutely. So there's that. He's Emmett Golden. I'm Q Myers. It's been Game Night on ESPN Radio. SportsCenter All Night is up next here on ESPN Radio on the all-new ESPN app.
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1: 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The Braves trying to make it 8 in a row against the Giants.
5: Swing a fly ball to deep center field. Cox back to the wall. Cox is going to leap, and it's out of his reach and a home run.
1: The Phillies and D-backs go at it in Arizona.
6: Stott swings and drives it high and deep to right field. It is well on its way.
1: We have the latest on Lane Kiffin trying to get former NFL players on LSU's roster.
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9: 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We're just over a week away from the start of the NFL season. College football hits full stride this weekend, but speaking of hits, there were the top two teams in the NL Central meeting at Wrigley, and coming off a weekend that saw Pete Crow Armstrong go yard five times in two games, Monday would feature Alex Bregman.
10: And the 2-2.
11: Drilled in the air, deep left field. It's got a chance. Gone. Good call, run. You like the matchup? And so did Alex Bregman. A two-run homer, a line drive, straight away in left field, and the Cubs have opened up a 6-0 lead. Here's another deep drive. Get out the tape measure. Long gone. Cubs go back-to-back. Alex Bregman with his second of the game.
10: This is the way I make my living.
12: Yeah,
10: if you don't lob it, I'm going to whack it.
12: Here's his third
11: and that's
12: bomb.
11: Exactly what Bregman just did. A long drive. Home run to left. His third of the game. And the Cubs, with their ninth, have just set a team record. Most homers in a game in franchise history.
9: They're the fourth different team in Major League history to hit nine homers in a game. Cubs Radio Network with the calls. Cubs, a 17-3 rout of the Brewers. Chicago with 62 home runs in the month of August, second most in a calendar month in baseball history. In 2019, the Yankees had 74 in August of that summer. Cubs with the 17-3 win over the Brewers. Nine homers. Alex Bregman had three of them.
13: What's the best part of a massive day like this?
14: Oh, it's fun. It's a blast. Obviously, playing in front of this atmosphere, it's a lot cooler doing it at home. So just happy with the team effort today. Honestly, a big win for us, and ready to go to bed and get back after it tomorrow.
13: Are you superstitious at all? Will you take anything you did from today and carry it over to tomorrow?
14: Try and do it again.
13: What did you think of Clay Holmes did for you guys? It again, and just another awesome start.
14: Thought he was awesome. I thought he had 5-6 pitches working, mixing a few four seams today, some curveball, sweeper, cutter combo, three different spins, and the sinker changeup was great as well. So I thought he did a great job just attacking his zone and not giving in.
9: Bregman with Marquee Sports Network after the win over Milwaukee. 12 homers for Bregman in the month of August, second most in baseball behind his teammate, Pete Crow Armstrong, who has 14. Kyle Harrison for Milwaukee, 3 2/3, gave up 9 earned runs and 5 homers. He had an ERA of 1.5 in his first two starts against the Cubs this season, including 7 shutout innings with 11 strikeouts on May 20th at Wrigley. Didn't fare as well in this one. Cubs with the 17-3 win. Braves went into Monday with the longest active win streak in the majors. They put their 7-game win streak on the line with the Giants in town.
5: 2-2. Hill swings, lines it over first. That's a fair ball. It'll reach the

0: Defense on a couple of bounces. Kisner has scored. Furman has scored. And into second with a pinch hit two-run double is Turner Hill. Giants lead 5-3. Here's the pitch. Eldridge swings. Line drive. Base hit into left field. Turner being waved around third. Yastrzemski up with it. The throw home is not in time. Hill in with a head first dive. Bryce Eldridge delivers. It's 6-3 Giants.
1: Call on KNBR. Giants a 7-3 win over the Braves, who had that seven-game win streak come to an end. Giants have won 10 of their 12 matchups against the Braves over the last two seasons, including five straight wins at Truist Park. Rafael Devers, 1-for-3 with his 30th home run of the season. First Giants player to reach 30 in a season before September, since Barry Bonds did it in 2004. In the American League, Central and West continue to be battleground divisions. In the Central, White Sox trying to put a little more cushion between themselves and Cleveland. Guardians idle on Monday. Astros leading the West, starting the week with a two-game lead in the division. Houston hosting Chicago.
2: Swings and hammers. Left field. There's your first. How do you like that? Astros take the lead on Velasquez's laser shot to left field.
1: His first as an Astro. KBME with the call. Astros double up the White Sox 6-3. Chicago losing back-to-back games following their four-game win streak. They lead the Central by three games. First time since 2021 they'll enter September leading the division. As for the Astros, Yordan Alvarez 1-for-3 with a walk and an RBI. He'd be the first player to lead the league in Triple Crown categories entering September since Dick Allen in 1972. Astros maintain their lead over the Rangers in the AL West as Texas was keeping pace. Jacob DeGrom shutting down the Athletics.
3: 2-2. Swing and a miss. Slider downstairs. McNeil chases and DeGrom strikes his former teammate out.
1: 105-3, the Fan. Rangers an 8-1 win over the Athletics. DeGrom, seven innings, no earned runs, no walks, eight strikeouts. His second shutout outing in his last three starts. Rangers get the win. 15th game this season where they've scored eight runs or more. Athletics now 12-30 since the All-Star break. That's the worst in Major League Baseball. Rangers with the win. Two games behind Houston in the West. Game and a half behind Cleveland for the third wild card spot in the American League. And as for the division, Astros still holding the lead by two. That means they will enter September with the division lead for the eighth time in the last 10 seasons. They won the division in six of those previous seven instances. SportsCenter All Night, ESPN Radio.
4: Aaron Donald is back.
5: Good to be able to get Aaron back into the mix. It's going to be a day at a time for us, and then we'll see what that ramp-up period looks like, but we're obviously excited to be able to have him back.
6: Once you choose to come back, you're all the way back in. So everything just played out how it played out, and we're here now.
1: He is once again a Rams defensive tackle. Aaron Donald, though, did not practice Monday. Coach Sean McVay saying it was part of the plan all along. Speaking of having a plan, Rams general manager Les Snead says the plan is to go all in this season.
7: I'll keep it simple. We've talked about our era with Matthew Stafford, who's the MVP in this. Let's make the most of that time together, right? We should. We believe that's the right thing to do because we're fortunate to have the MVP on our team playing quarterback at his age. That's a fortunate thing that we're going to try to take advantage of, and we'll get to the future in the future.
1: As for more of the reaction from inside the Rams facility, ESPN Rams reporter Lindsay Theory.
8: Sean McVay put it best. Everybody has a little extra bounce in their step. But this is what was most interesting to me in learning about this. 14 weeks ago, when this really became a percolating issue for Aaron Donald, one team executive tells me he was actually really surprised to learn that Aaron Donald was even considering coming back. Sean McVay also expressed that he was surprised when Aaron first expressed an interest in returning, because as McVay put it, when he retired, he meant it. And going forward, they continue to have conversations, but Aaron Donald never expressed an interest in returning until, obviously, he did. And now the Rams and Sean McVay are very excited to have him back. Obviously, he's going to be joining Myles Garrett, but he also joins a young front that includes Kobe Turner, Byron Young, and Braden Fisk. And I spoke with Braden Fisk before Donald Donald's decision came down. Braden Fist telling me, what more could you ask for than playing with two future Hall of Famers?
9: The Rams play their first regular season game in just 10 days in Australia. What can you tell us about the plan to utilize Donald in week one?
8: Yeah, I asked Aaron Donald what his expectation was for week one with that game being in Australia. He tells me that he's taking it day by day. He says he wants to earn everything around here. He doesn't want anything given to him. We really saw that in day one of practice when Aaron Donald was at the back of the line. That's just not something we're quite used to seeing. That being said, there is no timeline really put on his return. He does not want to rush it. Sean McVay will not also set a date as to when we're going to see him in action. But I can tell you that after covering Aaron Donald since 2016, it would be very surprising if we do not see him take the field, at least in some capacity, in that week one matchup against the 49ers in Australia.
1: Sean McVay not wanting to put a timeline on when Aaron Donald will play, but didn't rule out Donald traveling to Australia to play in the season opener against the Niners. How should McVay manage him this season? ESPN analyst Dan Orlovsky.
10: Aaron Donald came back to play one more season and win the Super Bowl, not just to have another year under his belt. And so I think the goal should be starting from the end and working backwards. How do you get the best version of Aaron Donald in January and into February? Because that's what the end result for this team should be. So I think September is a little bit of feel it out. Is it 10 snaps a game? Is it 12 snaps a game? Is it situational? You're trying not to overexert him early in that season. You're not going to win the Super Bowl in September anyway. So I think it's just trying to figure out what's going to be best for him for the long haul. This is a team that should play 20 games this year. That's a long year. And so I think you're trying to take it slow early on and see what he has.
1: Rams were a Super Bowl favorite before Donald returned, and now they add another key piece on defense to the guys at PTI. Frank Isola, Tony Kornheiser.
11: Hi, Frank. What is your reaction to Aaron Donald coming out of retirement?
12: I think it's great, obviously, for the Rams. I think it's a scary proposition for the rest of the NFL. I understand Aaron Donald hadn't played for 2 years, but when he did play, we're talking about one of the all-time great players. He looks like he's in terrific shape. And obviously, he came back, Tony, because he believes they have a chance to win. And they also added Myles Garrett during the offseason. Between the two of them, they have 236 career sacks, or 56 career sacks. So they could be a dominant defense. And if you look at that division, is brutal. With San Francisco and obviously the Super Bowl champs there. The two games they lost in Seattle, week 16, and then the NFC Championship game, they gave up 69 points. That includes 31 in the NFC title game. So the Rams knew they had to get better defensively. How about getting better defensively with these two guys? How are you going to double team them? You can't double team both guys. So they have a chance to be a really, really special team with a great defense.
11: That's very exciting. That division that you're talking about with Seattle, which is the Super Bowl champion, and San Francisco, that's like the group of death in the World Cup. Arizona, there's no chance. Nobody is going to bet that Arizona is going to win any divisional games whatsoever. It's exciting for the league. It gives you a reason to watch a lot of football. What you don't know, and because everybody anticipated this was going to happen, the walk up to this has been months. What you don't know is what Aaron Donald's body is going to feel like after the second game, after the third game, after the fourth game. If Aaron Donald's going to sit in a cold tub and say to himself, what am I doing here? This is completely insane. I mean, it gives everyone a chance to certainly make the Rams, if not the favorite, a favorite. Just one stat going out of this, though. In the last 30 years, the Rams are now on the betting line plus 500 to win the Super Bowl. In the last 30 years, there have been 20 such teams going into a season plus 500 to win a Super Bowl. And what they all have in common is they didn't. None of them won the Super Bowl. So we'll see how the Rams do. We'll see.
12: Yeah. Well, look at it this way. Let me give you a scenario. If they finish with the best record in the NFC, that means you get a bye. They would, in theory, play two games at SoFi. And if they were to win both of them, the Super Bowl is at SoFi. So they may not have to travel at all in the postseason. Pretty amazing. That's it. We're done. Back to you.
1: Rams and their roster certainly formidable, especially on defense. earlier on the Pat McAfee show.
13: It just doesn't feel real that Aaron Donald and Myles Garrett are going to line up next to each other. From the beginning of this whole conversation about Myles Garrett coming back and being like, could that entice Aaron Donald to potentially want to come out of retirement? 2 years removed, he retired at the peak of football and of his game as a world champion. 2 years into retirement, I think he was obviously like most football players, especially at the top, maybe getting a little itch, you know, trying to scratch that itch a little bit, working out, how you doing, keep it moving. Sees Myles Garrett gets sent over to Los Angeles Rams. He goes, wait a minute, me and Myles Garrett next to each other. Somebody's got to get doubled. Somebody's not going to get doubled. One of us is not. This seems like a dream scenario of the Avengers. And then he finds out he can get paid $20 million, up to $30 million to do as such, and he doesn't come back until the end of training camp. I mean, this feels like a perfect setup for Aaron Donald and the Los Angeles Rams.
1: And if the Rams do get another ring?
10: This is a team that has four Hall of Famers on it and a coach that is trending towards being in that conversation as well. If they're healthy, meaningful game, meaning like win or go home, I don't think anybody can keep it within single digits as long as they're healthy. Oh. It's a long road to get there. And think about the impact that this move can not only have on Aaron Donald, but other people's legacies. Yeah. Matthew Stafford gets another one. He has an MVP in his back pocket. He becomes top five, top seven quarterback of all time conversation. The same with Sean McVay. A second Super Bowl puts him in to a different echelon. I think this, and also it puts pressure on them like we haven't seen in two decades. Like the Patriots going undefeated. That's the type of pressure I think that is in L.A.
1: ESPN analyst Dan Orlovsky. Aaron Donald, back in L.A. Look who's out in L.A. That's next. SportsCenter All Night continues. It's ESPN Radio.
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1: 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First round action continuing at the U.S. Open Monday on the women's side. The top seed moves on.
2: And there it is. Sabalenka survives the first round. Soria pushed her. But she's through. The two-time defending champion and world number one.
1: Sabalenka advancing in straight sets. Two-time reigning U.S. Open champion, seeking to become the first woman to win three straight since Serena Williams did it between 2012 and 2014. The eight seed, Iga Swiatek, advances in straight sets. Naomi Osaka also moves on in straight sets. Both sets, though, were tiebreakers. Osaka moving into the second round. First season since 2018, she's won a match at all four majors. On the men's side, the two seed moving on, Carlos Alcaraz playing his first singles match since Barcelona in mid-April. We had to withdraw from that event due to a right wrist injury. He's now 21-0 in opening round matches at majors. The eighth seed, Ben Shelton of America, four seed, four set win, dropped the first set before winning the next three. Shelton was broken three times on serve in the opening set before finally moving on.
3: Started off with a little bit of nerves tonight, but honestly, I found my rhythm at some point through the second set. Obviously, a lot of credit to Talon. He's a difficult player to play. He doesn't give you a lot of rhythm, has an attacking game style, and I found things really difficult for the first set tonight. So really happy to be out here on Ash again. This is where I feel comfortable and happy to be playing in front of you guys.
4: Understandable, your first round match on Ash. Roger Federer is in the house. The nerves would be there. How do you work your way through the nerves in a match?
3: I think it's situation scenarios I've been in before. Been down a set or even worse in this tournament and in other tournaments throughout the year. I think that, you know, knowing that I was going to find my game as it goes and kind of use the crowd as inspiration when I needed it was a big part for me tonight and really helped me through.
1: Shelton into the second round of the U.S. Open for the fourth consecutive year. As the 8 seed, the 11 seed Francis Tiafoe advances, took him five sets, 22nd consecutive major win in first round matches, though 9th consecutive first round win at the U.S. Open, but needed five sets to get there. SportsCenter All Night, ESPN Radio.
5: Big 12 unanimously agreed to ban professionals from returning to Big 12 schools in all sports. This follows in line with similar concepts announced by the Big 10 and SEC.
6: The obvious has come to fruition. People in college athletics don't want people to leave the NFL and come back to college athletics.
1: Focus will be on the field this week for college football, but it is a key week for college athletics. A shakeup at UCLA, as the school fires athletic director Martin Jarmond on Monday. In a letter to the community, the school chancellor explaining the moves, citing that the Bruins athletics, quote, currently carries a significant financial deficit and its current path is not sustainable. Meanwhile, there's the divisiveness in college football over whether players who were on NFL rosters during training camp should be on the field in college this coming week. That will hit a courtroom on Thursday. ESPN's Heather Dinich.
7: Kiffin said earlier today that it's way too early in the week to try to predict if these guys will play on Saturday in the season opener against Clemson, let alone start. He did, however, say that two of them are practicing, former Notre Dame defensive lineman Junior Tui Halamaka and tight end Daquan Wright, who was cut by the Cleveland Browns, are practicing. Both the SEC and Kiffin have said that is not breaking any rules. They're allowed to practice. But the SEC and LSU are both waiting for a judge in Baton Rouge to rule on Thursday whether it's going to uphold the original ruling, which is saying the SEC cannot penalize LSU for having these guys play, or reverse the ruling and say the SEC can enforce strict penalties, which would include suspending Kiffin for half the season if he were to play those guys, and also fining them 50% of the football department's budget and taking away LSU's voting rights. But Kiffin told me this morning that if he's not allowed to play these guys, he's not going to play them. He's going to follow the rules, no matter where it comes from, the courts or the SEC.
8: As we wait to see who takes the field for LSU on Saturday night, what is this team, which features over 40 transfers, capable of doing this season?
7: 48 to be exact. It's the second most in the SEC, one of the most in the country, including Sam Levitt at quarterback. This team is capable of playing in the college football playoff this year. If you look at their schedule, ESPN's FPI gives them a 75% chance to beat Clemson and to win every other game on their schedule, with the exception of the game against Texas. So when you look at this roster, with or without these guys who dabbled in the NFL for a skinny minute, there's plenty of talent on all sides of the ball. This is yet another team from the SEC that should be in the committee's top 12.
1: We'll see what happens by the end of the season. LSU has a gauntlet to run first. Lane Kiffin certainly in the spotlight off the field. Meanwhile, at Texas, Coach Steve Sarkisian thinks NFL players are NFL players.
9: These players on all of our rosters, not just ours, have been working for 9 months for this moment on Saturday, which then will lead into the next 5 to 6 months. The fact that somebody out there is going to take a player off of an NFL roster and tell somebody who's been doing it for 9 months, go kick rocks, that doesn't sit well with me. I think that's wrong. That morally is wrong. So I think our presidents, ADs, and chancellors got it right, and we'll support it, and we'll fall in line.
1: Meanwhile, our Paul Feinbaum says, focus on the field.
10: It is critical for him to win this game. A couple of weeks ago, Greeny, this was a fait accompli. It was not really going to be close. But there's so many things happening. And by the way, let's say some of these players are eligible. You're talking about players who have not been on that football field in real action. It could be chaotic. And I think that's giving some on the other side, Clemson, a little bit of hope. Because
1: Clemson and LSU this weekend. You'll hear it here on ESPN Radio. SportsCenter All Night continues.
11: Tuesday's Rich Eisen Show is going to be great. 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Josh Pate will join us to break it all down. The Patriots Four Downs will be going down with Seth Wickersham in studio, and Jim Harbaugh also stops by. 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
0: U.S. Open, exclusively on ESPN. 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
2: Hey, it's Golic Jr. and coming up Tuesday, the college football season's begun and it is glorious. 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
1: Cubs hit 9 home runs, 3 of them from Alex Bregman. Chicago beats the Brewers 17-3. Ketel Marte returns to the Diamondbacks, apologizing once again. Aaron Donald misses practice Monday, although Coach Sean McVay says that was part of the plan.
2: We've talked about our era with Matthew Stafford, who's the MVP in this. Let's make the most of that time together because we're fortunate to have the MVP on our team.
3: Les Snead is like, look, not too many teams can have a 37, 38-year-old quarterback who's still an elite quarterback. We do not have to carry him across the finish line.
4: Think about the impact that this move can not only have on Aaron Donald, but other people's legacies. Matthew Stafford gets another one. He has an MVP in his back pocket. He becomes top 5, top 7 quarterback of all time conversation.
1: Rams with a formidable roster as we head to the regular season. Formidable enough to run the table? ESPN analyst Mina Kimes.
5: I think probably the biggest risk to the team in general would be injuries or a lack of depth on the offensive line and the wide receiver position. This came up, of course, during the draft when they took Ty Simpson. And I think it could continue to be an issue, particularly offensive line, because Matthew Stafford, as incredible as he was last season and as good as I expect him to be this year, at his age, there is a disparity in his performance between how he is when he's kept clean versus pressured. That's actually bigger than a lot of quarterbacks in the NFL. And while the Rams offensive line has been very good and they were healthy last year, they're not very particularly deep, especially at tackle. Alaric Jackson, their left tackle, there's some questions about his availability, a potential suspension. We'll see about that. But if they were to lose him for any meaningful amount of time this season, I do think there'd be a pretty significant drop off at either of the tackle positions. So that is something I would monitor, as well as receiver. If they were to lose Adams or Nacua, they're not particularly deep there as well. They could lean on their multiple tight end sets as they did last year. But those would be the two things I would look at as areas of concerns for LA.
1: LA maybe looking to go 17-0. Got to do it week by week. But Aaron Donald is, of course, back in the fold, bolstering an even already strong defense. Earlier on ESPN Radio, our Jeff Darlington.
6: No, he's a veteran. He's 35. Yeah, he doesn't want to go to training camp. Of course, he's okay with week one. He just doesn't want to do camp, which is what, I mean, that was a foregone conclusion for most of camp that that was going to be the case. He wanted to make sure his body was ready, but he had no business being in there. But, I mean, I don't think you can overstate this tandem of Myles Garrett and Aaron Donald. It's easily, there's never been two players of their magnitude as opposing pass rushers on the same field. It's historic. And if Aaron Donald can hold up, I'm not worried about whether he still has the ability. It's a matter of whether he can stay healthy. But if they can both stay healthy, this is absolutely ridiculous. I have no idea what teams are going to do to combat it.
7: Outside of health, though, it doesn't seem like there's any concerns whatsoever on anybody's part about rust or about any sort of his skill set, you know, dissipating at all.
6: I would say if all of a sudden you saw him and he looked like he'd gained a lot of weight, I mean, he's such a big dude that if he had gained a lot of weight and suddenly you thought, okay, he enjoyed retirement, he doesn't look like that at all. He looks, and the other thing we have to remember here, this is not just some player. This is one of, if not the best defensive player in the history of the NFL. And I don't know that we're necessarily recognizing how different he is than everybody else. Certain people are just built to be able to handle something like this, and I think of the very few on the planet, he is absolutely one of them.
8: The whole damn undefeated talk, Jeff, though, drives me insane.
6: Yeah,
8: I mean, that's a lack of respect for a week in, week out, and how hard it is to win on Sundays.
6: Well, I think also the fact that, I mean, I fully recognize how good this team is going to be, but they're in a division that does not, even when the Patriots nearly did it, they were in the AFC East, and the Jets, Bills, and Dolphins were all pretty horrific at that point. So, like, that's not what they're dealing with in L.A. I mean, it's the defending champs who, by the way, should be better this year. Like, that defense was monstrous last year, and I think they're going to be really good again. The 49ers, who knows if they can field a team with their injuries, but if they can, Kyle Shanahan always has his guys ready, and him and Sean McVay have huge battles. So if you told me that this was certain divisions in the league, I could buy it. I don't think that it is possible to go undefeated in that division.
1: Especially with the white-hot spotlight on Los Angeles as we go into this season with that roster. It's what everybody's been talking about, including here on ESPN Radio.
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7: I know that the Rams are the big winner with Aaron Donald coming back. I think the second biggest winner in all of this is the Seattle Seahawks, the defending champs in their own division, because they only have two starters from the Super Bowl who aren't on the team. One of them, Kenneth Walker III, the Super Bowl MVP, goes to Kansas City, but they draft Jadarian Price, and Charbonnet is going to return from injury at some point, be 100%. They're flying under the radar in a really significant way. Not flying under the radar where we're not talking about them at all, but the focus is not on them to repeat in the way it has been in other champions in years past, because we're all looking at the Rams now. They're the villains of the NFL. They're the Dodgers. They are stacked. They are loaded with stars. Everyone, if you're not a Rams fan, wants them to fail. And we're all going to be focused on them. And that allows Seattle, I think, some grace here that most Super Bowl champions, defending champs, don't get.
0: The Golics.
10: Guess where the Rams ranked last year when sending four pass rushers in the league with a 31% pressure rate last year? Number one in the freaking NFL. And now they added Myles Garrett and Aaron Donald in the offseason. You've got a guy who took a year off of football, coming back and joining a line that added the reigning defensive player of the year and already had a whole trove of young players playing really well for Mike Shula.
0: The Rich Eisen Show.
11: If you want to somehow bottle them both up, oh, this guy did really well against Donald before. Sure, any given Sunday. You face him twice, you know his tendencies, you know this, you know that. Fine. You face Garrett, if you're a 49er, once every 4 years. Okay. Facing Donald and Garrett together, that's a once-a-week proposition now for the NFL.
0: Matt and Myron.
12: Projected. You don't think it's ridiculous?
13: No, not for a team that's the favorite to win the Super Bowl.
12: Okay, give me the percentage chance that you think the Rams could go undefeated.
13: 68, 70?
12: 68?
13: Potentially. Now, granted.
12: Wait, whoa.
13: Hold on a second.
12: You think there is a 68% chance the Rams are going undefeated?
13: Listen, I wasn't in your math class, so I don't know. Like, maybe it's a little high in the projection. But, no, I think it's possible.
12: Okay, that's not okay? 68%.
13: What's the percentage of 2%. It's possible? 2%. No. Okay, somewhere between 2 and 68.
0: Freddie and Harry.
14: For the first time since Kurt Warner, the greatest show on turf, we look at this Rams team that has the expectation of not just making it to the Super Bowl, but winning the whole damn thing. If you are the Rams, not saying you're not used to being the hunted, but not like this.
0: Amber and Ian.
7: It's the mere presence of Aaron Donald and Myles Garrett. Both of those guys require being double teamed. And yeah. So then what? Because there's only so many O-linemen you have.
0: Game night.
15: It was Myles Garrett. Once they added Myles Garrett, he was like, oh, hold on. So right. You can't double team me? I mean, you can. But, you know, your quarterback is going to get destroyed by Myles Garrett. So you basically can't. And I'm sure he probably retired partly because he got tired of double teams. You don't have to worry about that when you share a defensive line with Myles Garrett.
8: The question is, after being off for 2 years, can you actually go full throttle?
1: Questions are going to be answered between now and wintertime. SportsCenter All Night, ESPN Radio. Also over the weekend, the Jaguars trading for quarterback Quinn Ewers. On the Rich Eisen Show, their coach Liam Cohen.
16: I think Quinn, you know, really followed him a ton at Texas. We interviewed him coming out of the draft and really liked the guy. He's got a great sensor, you know, football. He gets the quarterback position. He's played it at a high level. He was highly recruited, 5-star quarterback, all those things. But really appreciated what he put on tape last year in Miami when he got some of those opportunities to go play, beat Tampa in one of those games there back at home. And I thought he did some really nice things. He's got arm talent, that's for sure. And now it's just about getting him onboarded. Nick Mullins and Joey Aguilar are right here right now as well with us. And all these guys are all hands on deck trying to get him up to speed. Spencer Whipple, our quarterback's coach, obviously very involved. And myself and Grant Yudinski will be a little bit more involved with Trevor as we lead up into the game.
1: Ewers played four games last season, completed two-thirds of his passes, 622 yards, three touchdowns, three picks as well. Raiders could wind up starting Fernando Mendoza sooner rather than later, but should they? Earlier on ESPN Radio, former quarterback and Super Bowl champ Nick Foles.
17: I think you just look at the track record at the teams that have done it the best, or the team that has really done it the best being the Green Bay Packers through the years. Obviously, they had guys that were in the system, you know, Brett Favre, Aaron Rodgers, and now it's Jordan Love, right? This is different. Kirk Cousins is coming in with someone he's familiar with, but on a different team being the Raiders. I'm big in just letting the rookie sit for and learning from Kirk, watching the game, getting to experience game day, the weekly prep. It's very different than college. I know winning a national championship at Indiana, winning the Heisman Trophy, playing at a high level, being with Coach Cignetti, who demands a lot, is going to be so valuable to him and his transition to the NFL. It already has been. But if I was the coach, I'm not. I know the fans want to see him play. I get it. For his longevity and his development, I think it's super valuable to let a veteran and Kirk Cousins go run this offense, prepare for these games, and allow Fernando to sit on the sidelines and watch him do that.
1: We'll see when he gets to play this season as a rookie. He's no rookie, but he did earn a roster spot. Odell Beckham Jr. is now back with the New York Giants.
18: It was a different feeling. It was, you know, something that I was prepared for, but you never know exactly how it feels until you're really dealing with it. So just truly proud of myself, you know, whatever the outcome was, like I came and I gave my best effort and I earned the right, you know, to be here. Like this wasn't given to me. You know, I was given the opportunity, but I wasn't given making it here where I'm at. So I'm truly happy about it. But like I say, I'm not satisfied until I find ways to continue to get better and bring my best. You know, I talked to the coaches about it. I said, hold me to the highest standard. It's how it's always been for me, how it always will be. If you see me on a day where you feel like I'm not giving my best, like, wake up, you know what I mean? Like, be better, do better. So I'm excited about that. And as far as what I feel like I could do on the field, I feel confident in that. And you know, and I've never allowed anything anyone says to, like, shake that confidence, no matter what. People are going to talk about me regardless, good, bad, whatever it is. It just kind of comes with the nature of truly the hard work that I put in to be able to have that opportunity for someone to speak about me, even on a bad day. You know, slow news days, sometimes people are going to use my name to boost their own whatever it is. So it is what it is. It comes with the territory. You know, my focus will always be just kind of block that out and come here, produce, and be the best me I could be.
1: Odell Beckham Jr. earning one of the 53 spots on the Giants roster. SportsCenter All Night, ESPN Radio. OBJ back with the Giants. Back to baseball, where Ketel Marte is back with the Diamondbacks. Monday playing his first game since August 16th in Atlanta in a stint on the IL, which started with that unexpected absence from a game in Boston. Through an interpreter, he explained,
19: me llevo bien con Tori, incluso le, en este momento creo que le fallé. 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
20: I get along really well with Torrey, and you know, in that instance, I failed him by not showing up. That morning, I woke up, my body was in pain, and I just couldn't react. No one made the decision for me. I'm the one that made the decision to not show up.
19: Claro, yo como hombre me voy a parar enfrente de ellos, voy a pedirle disculpas, sabes. 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
20: Definitely. Like a man, I'm going to stand up in front of them, ask for forgiveness. We're human. We all commit mistakes.
21: Ketel, do you have a message for the fans?
20: ¿Algún mensaje para la afición?
22: The other times it has happened, I asked for it to never happen again, and it's something that is a work in progress. And I think he told you he's human and he's not perfect. And we all have bad moments and bad days and things that we regret. And for him to come up here and tell you guys that, I know it wasn't easy. And this is as much progress as I've seen him make in communicating with you guys and with me.
1: Marte back in the lineup for the Diamondbacks, who lose to the Phillies 2-1. Phillies finish August at a Major League best 21-7 that month. Red Sox facing the Mariners at Fenway. They score two in the bottom of the eighth, one in the bottom of the ninth, and then in the bottom of the 10th.
2: Three balls and two strikes. Bases loaded. The payoff. Swinging a high fly ball. Center field. That'll get it done. Off the monster. Eli White will score. And the Red Sox win another impossible ball game. His first Fenway game since May. Trevor Story has a moment made for a long time. 9-8 the final.
1: His sixth career walk-off hit. WEEI with the call. Red Sox the 9-8 win. Orioles a one-run victory, 2-1 over the Rockies. Baltimore moving half game behind the Guardians for the third wild card spot in the American League. Being honored in Queens, that's next. Sports Center all night at ESPN Radio.
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0: Amber and Ian.
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33: Team pancake. If I fly in late somewhere and there's a Waffle House that I see near my hotel, I will stop if it's around 10:30, 11:30 at night, because you know there's some stuff that's about to happen. 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The waitresses don't care. The waiters don't care. And I want a ratio of cigarette to teeth at about 3-1.
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1: 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Over the weekend, Roger Federer inducted into the Tennis Hall of Fame in Newport on the heels of that. Monday, he was honored in New York at the U.S. Open.
2: It's been incredible, and it gave me a chance to look back at all the incredible people that have helped me along the way, the game that I love so much, what it gave me. And also, maybe what I can say is just I had a little boy dare to dream when he was young. So I hope everybody who's young in the stadium, young at home, hopefully they have also a dream and they pursue it with the best ability they can, and can bring it to a place like here tonight or to Newport to get inducted into the International Tennis Hall of Fame. It was incredible. I loved every minute, and I'm a little sad it's over, actually.
1: Impressive career for Rogers. Federer, certainly an understatement. 20 major singles titles. He was ranked number one for 310 weeks, including a record 237 consecutive weeks. ESPN analyst Andy Roddick knows about that.
3: His legacy will never go away. A lot of people saw what he did when everyone was watching. I had a front row seat to how he behaved when nobody was watching. And Mirka made that point so thoughtfully during the induction ceremony. He's the type of guy where in a training room, someone leaves a piece of trash without saying anything, he throws it away, right? Like he operates with that sort of thoughtfulness all the time, never forgets names, always looks you in the eye, was never better than anyone outside of the tennis court, only inside of the boundaries. So listen, he made my life hard for 10 years, and I'll consider him a friend forever. I just love the way he goes about his business. And at the core of everything that he believes in is this love for the game, and I'm happy we had this week, starting last Tuesday here in Newport, and now tonight to celebrate my friend Roger.
4: Be very gracious about him, considering that you said he made your life tough for 10 years. I mean, if this guy never exists, he doesn't come on the scene. You got a few Wimbledons. I mean, you got a few more trophies in the case.
3: That's okay. Listen, Roger spoke about the journey, the camaraderie, the community of tennis. That doesn't often know whether it's a Wimbledon title or not. What we'll share forever is bigger than that. I know he has those relationships all across tennis.
4: So many people, when they watch this guy play tennis, just felt things they'd never felt before watching an athlete.
3: Yeah, he was fantastic. I mean, we talk about his five finals. I was in one of them in 2006, and he could turn any stadium into a home game, even for an American playing here in the U.S. Open final, but it was well-deserved.
1: Andy Roddick, who happens to be the last American man to win a Grand Slam singles title. That was the U.S. Open in 2003. Back to baseball. Padres, a 5-0 shutout of the Reds, who are shut out for the 15th time this season. As for the Mets and Rays,
5: the 1-1 swing and a fly ball left center field. Mullins racing back at the track. It is gone. Mark Vientos goes deep to left center field in his first game back. He gives the Mets a 2-0 lead in the seventh inning.
1: 880 ESPN New York, 3-2 the final as the Mets get the win.
0: Sports Center All Night. 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
6: How good is that?
7: Are you ready to take?
0: Number 4.
1: Astros maintain their 2-game lead in the division with a win over the White Sox and a first for Nelson Velasquez since joining Houston. AVME.
8: Swings and hammers. Left field. There's your first. How do you like that? Astros take the lead on Velasquez's laser shot to left field.
0: Number 3.
1: For Washington, Dalen Lyle with a solo shot in the fifth against the Marlins. Then he'd put them in front in the seventh. Nationals Radio Network.
9: The 1-0.
10: Lyle cracks one. Deep right field. Back toward the bullpen. And it is gone. Off the facing of the second deck. And the Nationals lead 4-3.
0: Number 2.
1: Washington getting two homers from Lyle. Cubs get a 3-homer night. Cubs Radio Network.
11: Drilled in the air, deep left field. It's got a chance. Gone. Good call, Ron. You like the matchup, and so did Alex Bregman. Here's another deep drive. Get out the tape measure. Long gone. Could Cubs go back-to-back. Alex Bregman with his second of the game. A long drive. Home run to left. His third of the game. And the Cubs with their ninth have just set a team record.
0: Number one.
1: At Fenway, Red Sox and Mariners came down to the 10th. WEI.
5: Three balls and two strikes. Base is loaded. The payoff. Swing it a high fly ball. Center field. That'll get it done. Off the monster. Eli White will score. And the Red Sox win another impossible ball game. His first Fenway game since May. Trevor Story has a moment made for a long time. 9-8 the final.
1: Boston's first win after trailing by at least three in the eighth inning in more than 2 years. Cal Raleigh with a solo home run in the loss. Seventh homer in his last 10 games. Number 20 on the season. Fifth consecutive 20-homer season. Well, they're smiling at the very least in L.A. That's next. 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
2: All night. The Braves trying to make it 8 in a row against the Giants.
3: Swing a fly ball to deep center field. Cox back to the wall. 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
2: The Phillies and D-backs go at it in Arizona.
4: Stott swings and drives it high and deep to right field. 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
2: We have the latest on Lane Kiffin trying to get former NFL players on LSU's roster.
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7: 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We're just over a week away from the start of the NFL season. College football hits full stride this weekend, but speaking of hits, there were the top two teams in the NL Central meeting at Wrigley, and coming off a weekend that saw Pete Crow Armstrong go yard five times in two games, Monday would feature Alex Bregman.
8: And the 2-2.
9: Drilled in the air, deep left field. It's got a chance. Gone. Good call, run. You like the matchup, and so did Alex Bregman. A two-run homer, a line drive. Straight away in left field, and the Cubs have opened up a 6-0 lead. Here's another deep drive. Get out the tape measure. Long gone. Cubs go back to back. Alex Bregman with his second of the game.
8: This is the way I make my living.
10: Yeah,
8: if you lob it, I'm going to whack it.
10: Here's his third
9: and that's
10: bomb.
9: Exactly what Bregman just did. A long drive. Home run to left. His third of the game, and the Cubs, with their ninth, have just set a team record. Most homers in a game in franchise history.
7: They're the fourth different team in Major League history to hit nine homers in a game. Cubs Radio Network with the calls. Cubs, a 17-3 rout of the Brewers. Chicago with 62 home runs in the month of August, second most in a calendar month in baseball history. In 2019, the Yankees had 74 in August of that summer. Cubs with the 17-3 win over the Brewers. Nine homers. Alex Bregman had three of them.
11: What's the best part of a massive day like this?
12: Oh, it's fun. It's a blast. Obviously, playing in front of this atmosphere, it's a lot cooler doing it at home. So just happy with the team effort today, honestly. Big win for us, and ready to go to bed and get back after it tomorrow.
11: Are you superstitious at all? Will you take anything you did from today and carry it over to tomorrow?
12: Try and do it again.
11: What did you think of what Clay Holmes did for you guys? It again, and just another awesome start.
12: Thought he was awesome. I thought he had 5-6 pitches working, mixing a few four seams today, some curveball, sweeper, cutter combo, three different spins, and the sinker changeup was great as well. So I thought he did a great job just attacking his zone and not giving in.
7: Bregman with Marquee Sports Network after the win over Milwaukee. 12 homers for Bregman in the month of August, second most in baseball behind his teammate, Pete Crow Armstrong, who has 14. Kyle Harrison for Milwaukee, 3 2/3, gave up 9 earned runs and 5 homers. He had an ERA of 1.5 in his first two starts against the Cubs this season, including 7 shutout innings with 11 strikeouts on May 20th at Wrigley. Didn't fare as well in this one. Cubs with the 17-3 win. Braves went into Monday with the longest active win streak in the majors. They put their 7-game win streak on the line with the Giants in town.
3: 2-2, Hill swings, lines it over first. That's a fair ball. It'll reach the fence on a couple of bounces. Kisner has scored. Furman has scored. And into second with a pinch hit 2-run double is Turner Hill. Giants lead 5-3. Here's the pitch. Eldridge swings, line drive, base hit into left field. Turner being waved around third. Yastrzemski up with it. The throw home is not in time. Hill in with a head first dive. Bryce Eldridge delivers. It's 6-3 Giants.
7: Call on KNBR. Giants a 7-3 win.

0: The Braves, who had that 7-game win streak, come to an end. Giants have won 10 of their 12 matchups against the Braves over the last two seasons, including 5 straight wins at Truist Park. Rafael Devers, 1-for-3 with his 30th home run of the season. First Giants player to reach 30 in a season before September, since Barry Bonds did it in 2004. In the American League, Central and West continue to be battleground divisions. In the Central, White Sox trying to put a little more cushion between themselves and Cleveland. Guardians idle on Monday. Astros leading the West, starting the week with a 2-game lead in the division. Houston hosting Chicago.
1: Swings and hammers. Left field. There's your first. How do you like that? Astros take the lead on Velasquez's laser shot to left field.
0: His first as an Astro. KBME with the call. Astros double up the White Sox 6-3. Chicago losing back-to-back games following their 4-game win streak. They lead the Central by 3 games. First time since 2021 they'll enter September leading the division. As for the Astros, Yordan Alvarez, 1-for-3 with a walk and an RBI. He'd be the first player to lead the league in Triple Crown categories entering September since Dick Allen in 1972. Astros maintain their lead over the Rangers in the AL West as Texas was keeping pace. Jacob DeGrom shutting down the Athletics.
2: 2-2. Swing and a miss. Slider downstairs. McNeil chases and DeGrom strikes his former teammate out.
0: 105-3, the Fan. Rangers an 8-1 win over the Athletics. DeGrom, 7 innings, no earned runs, no walks, 8 strikeouts. His second shutout outing in his last 3 starts. Rangers get the win. 15th game this season where they've scored 8 runs or more. Athletics now 12-30 since the All-Star break. That's the worst in Major League Baseball. Rangers with the win. 2 games behind Houston in the West. Game and a half behind Cleveland for the 3rd wild card spot in the American League. And as for the division, Astros still holding the lead by 2. That means they will enter September with the division lead for the 8th time in the last 10 seasons. They won the division in 6 of those previous 7 instances. SportsCenter All Night, ESPN Radio.
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4: Good to be able to get Aaron back into the mix. It's going to be a day at a time for us, and then we'll see what that ramp-up period looks like, but we're obviously excited to be able to have him back.
5: Once you choose to come back, you're all the way back in. So everything just played out how it played out, and we're here now.
0: He is once again a Rams defensive tackle. Aaron Donald, though, did not practice Monday. Coach Sean McVay saying it was part of the plan all along. Speaking of having a plan, Rams general manager Les Snead says the plan is to go all in this season.
6: I'll keep it simple. We've talked about our era with Matthew Stafford, who's the MVP in this. Let's make the most of that time together, right? We should. We believe that's the right thing to do because we're fortunate to have the MVP on our team playing quarterback at his age. That's a fortunate thing that we're going to try to take advantage of, and we'll get to the future in the future.
0: As for more of the reaction from inside the Rams facility, ESPN Rams reporter Lindsay Theory.
7: Sean McVay put it best. Everybody has a little extra bounce in their step. But this is what was most interesting to me in learning about this. 14 weeks ago, when this really became a percolating issue for Aaron Donald, one team executive tells me he was actually really surprised to learn that Aaron Donald was even considering coming back. Sean McVay also expressed that he was surprised when Aaron first expressed an interest in returning, because as McVay put it, when he retired, he meant it. And going forward, they continued to have conversations, but Aaron Donald never expressed an interest in returning until obviously he did. And now the Rams and Sean McVay are very excited to have him back. Obviously he's going to be joining Myles Garrett, but he also joins a young front that includes Kobe Turner, Byron Young, and Braden Fisk. And I spoke with Braden Fisk before Donald's decision came down. Braden Fisk telling me, what more could you ask for than playing with 2 future Hall of Famers?
8: The Rams play their first regular season game in just 10 days in Australia. What can you tell us about the plan to utilize Donald in week 1?
7: Yeah, I asked Aaron Donald what his expectation was for week one with that game being in Australia. He tells me that he's taking it day by day. He says he wants to earn everything around here. He doesn't want anything given to him. We really saw that in day one of practice when Aaron Donald was at the back of the line. That's just not something we're quite used to seeing. That being said, there is no timeline really put on his return. He does not want to rush it. Sean McVay will not also set a date as to when we're going to see him in action. But I can tell you that after covering Aaron Donald since 2016, it would be very surprising if we do not see him take the field, at least in some capacity, in that week one matchup against the 49ers in Australia.
0: Sean McVay not wanting to put a timeline on when Aaron Donald will play, but didn't rule out Donald traveling to Australia to play in the season opener against the Niners. How should McVay manage him this season? ESPN analyst Dan Orlovsky.
9: Aaron Donald came back to play one more season and win the Super Bowl, not just to have another year under his belt. And so I think the goal should be starting from the end and working backwards. How do you get the best version of Aaron Donald in January and into February? Because that's what the end result for this team should be. So I think September is a little bit of feel it out. Is it 10 snaps a game? Is it 12 snaps a game? Is it situational? You're trying not to overexert him early in that season. You're not going to win the Super Bowl in September anyway. So I think it's just trying to figure out what's going to be best for him for the long haul. This is a team that should play 20 games this year. That's a long year. And so I think you're trying to take it slow early on and see what he has.
0: Rams were a Super Bowl favorite before Donald returned, and now they add another key piece on defense to the guys at PTI. Frank Isola, Tony Kornheiser.
10: Hi, Frank. What is your reaction to Aaron Donald coming out of retirement?
11: I think it's great, obviously, for the Rams. I think it's a scary proposition for the rest of the NFL. I understand Aaron Donald hadn't played for 2 years, but when he did play, we're talking about one of the all-time great players. He looks like he's in terrific shape. And obviously, he came back, Tony, because he believes they have a chance to win. And they also added Myles Garrett during the offseason. Between the two of them, they have 236 career sacks, or 56 career sacks. So they could be a dominant defense. And if you look at that division, is brutal. With San Francisco and obviously the Super Bowl champs there. The two games they lost in Seattle, week 16, and then the NFC Championship game, they gave up 69 points. That includes 31 in the NFC title game. So the Rams knew they had to get better defensively. How about getting better defensively with these two guys? How are you going to double team them? You can't double team both guys. So they have a chance to be a really, really special team with a great defense.
10: That's very exciting. That division that you're talking about with Seattle, which is the Super Bowl champion, and San Francisco, that's like the group of death in the World Cup. Arizona, there's no chance. Nobody is going to bet that Arizona is going to win any divisional games whatsoever. It's exciting for the league. It gives you a reason to watch a lot of football. What you don't know, and because everybody anticipated this was going to happen, the walk up to this has been months. What you don't know is what Aaron Donald's body is going to feel like after the second game, after the third game, after the fourth game. If Aaron Donald's going to sit in a cold tub and say to himself, what am I doing here? This is completely insane. I mean, it gives everyone a chance to certainly make the Rams, if not the favorite, a favorite. Just one stat going out of this, though. In the last 30 years, the Rams are now on the betting line plus 500 to win the Super Bowl. In the last 30 years, there have been 20 such teams going into a season plus 500 to win a Super Bowl. And what they all have in common is they didn't. None of them won the Super Bowl. So we'll see how the Rams do. We'll see.
11: Yeah. Well, look at it this way. Let me give you a scenario. If they finish with the best record in the NFC, that means you get a bye. They would, in theory, play two games at SoFi. And if they were to win both of them, the Super Bowl is at SoFi.
10: SoFi.
11: So they may not have to travel at all in the postseason. Pretty amazing. That's it. We're done. Back to you.
0: Rams and their roster certainly formidable, especially on defense. Earlier on the Pat McAfee Show,
12: it just doesn't feel real that Aaron Donald and Myles Garrett are going to line up next to each other. From the beginning of this whole conversation about Myles Garrett coming back and being like, could that entice Aaron Donald to potentially want to come out of retirement? 2 years removed, he retired at the peak of football and of his game as a world champion. 2 years into retirement, I think he was obviously, like most football players, especially at the top of the game, maybe getting a little itch, trying to scratch that itch a little bit, working out, how you doing, keep it moving. Sees Myles Garrett get sent over to Los Angeles Rams. He goes, wait a minute, me and Myles Garrett next to each other, somebody's got to get doubled. somebody's not going to get doubled. One of us is not. This seems like a dream scenario of the Avengers. And then he finds out he can get paid $20 million, up to $30 million to do as such, and he doesn't come back until the end of training camp. I mean, this feels like a perfect setup for Aaron Donald and the Los Angeles Rams.
0: And if the Rams do get another ring?
9: This is a team that has four Hall of Famers on it and a coach that is trending towards being in that conversation as well. If they're healthy, meaningful game, meaning like win or go home, I don't think anybody can keep it within single digits as long as they're healthy. Oh. It's a long road to get there. And think about the impact that this move can not only have on Aaron Donald, but other people's legacies. Matthew Stafford gets another one. He has an MVP in his back pocket. He becomes top five, top seven quarterback of all time conversation. The same with Sean McVay. A second Super Bowl puts him in to a different echelon. I think this, and also it puts pressure on them like we haven't seen in two decades. Like the Patriots going undefeated. That's the type of pressure I think that is in L.A.
0: ESPN analyst Dan Orlovsky. Aaron Donald, back in L.A. Look who's out in L.A. That's next. SportsCenter All Night continues. It's ESPN Radio.
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18: I can't believe the deal we got on these seats for the game.
19: Wow, they must be pretty high up here. I think my ears just popped.
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1: 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First round action continuing at the U.S. Open Monday on the women's side. The top seed moves on.
2: And there it is. Sabalenka survives the first round.
3: By 2 sets to none, 6-2.
2: Osorio pushed her, but she's through. The two-time defending champion and world number one.
1: Sabalenka advancing in straight sets. Two-time reigning U.S. Open champion, seeking to become the first woman to win 3 straights since Serena Williams did it between 2012 and 2014. The 8 seed, Iga Swiatek, advances in straight sets. Naomi Osaka also moves on in straight sets. Both sets, though, were tiebreakers. Osaka moving into the second round. First season since 2018, she's won a match at all 4 majors. On the men's side, the 2 seed moving on, Carlos Alcaraz playing his first singles match since Barcelona in mid-April. We had to withdraw from that event due to a right wrist injury. He's now 21-0 in opening round matches at majors. The 8th seed, Ben Shelton of America, 4-set win, dropped the first set before winning the next 3. Shelton was broken 3 times on serve in the opening set before finally moving on.
4: Started off with a little bit of nerves tonight, but honestly, I found my rhythm at some point through the second set. Obviously, a lot of credit to Talon. He's a difficult player to play. He doesn't give you a lot of rhythm, has an attacking game style, and I found things really difficult for the first set tonight. So really happy to be out here on Ash again. This is where I feel comfortable and happy to be playing in front of you guys.
5: Understandable, your first round match on Ash. Roger Federer is in the house. The nerves would be there. How do you work your way through the nerves in a match?
4: I think it's situation scenarios I've been in before. Been down a set or even worse in this tournament and in other tournaments throughout the year. I think that, you know, knowing that I was going to find my game as it goes and kind of use the crowd as inspiration when I needed it was a big part for me tonight and really helped me through it.
1: Shelton into the second round of the U.S. Open for the 4th consecutive year as the 8th seed. The 11 seed, Francis Tiafoe, advances. Took him 5 sets. 22nd consecutive major win in first round matches, though. 9th consecutive first round win at the U.S. Open, but needed 5 sets to get there. SportsCenter All Night, ESPN Radio.
6: Big 12 unanimously agreed to ban professionals from returning to Big 12 schools in all sports. This follows in line with similar concepts announced by the Big 10 and SEC.
7: The obvious has come to fruition. People in college athletics don't want people to leave the NFL and come back to college athletics.
1: Focus will be on the field this week for college football, but it is a key week for college athletics. A shakeup at UCLA, as the school fires athletic director Martin Jarmond on Monday. In a letter to the community, the school chancellor explaining the moves, citing that the Bruins athletics, quote, currently carries a significant financial deficit and its current path is not sustainable. Meanwhile, there's the divisiveness in college football over whether players who were on NFL rosters during training camp should be on the field in college this coming week. That will hit a courtroom on Thursday. ESPN's Heather Dinich.
8: Kiffin said earlier today that it's way too early in the week to try to predict if these guys will play on Saturday in the season opener against Clemson, let alone start. He did, however, say that 2 of them are practicing. Former Notre Dame defensive lineman Junior Tui Halamaka and tight end Daquan Wright, who was cut by the Cleveland Browns, are practicing. Both the SEC and Kiffin have said that is not breaking any rules. They're allowed to practice. But the SEC and LSU are both waiting for a judge in Baton Rouge to rule on Thursday whether it's going to uphold the original ruling, which is saying the SEC cannot penalize LSU for having these guys play, or reverse the ruling and say the SEC can enforce strict penalties, which would include suspending Kiffin for half the season if he were to play those guys, and also fining them 50% of the football department's budget and taking away LSU's voting rights. But Kiffin told me this morning that if he's not allowed to play these guys, he's not going to play them. He's going to follow the rules, no matter where it comes from, the courts or the SEC.
9: As we wait to see who takes the field for LSU on Saturday night, what is this team, which features over 40 transfers, capable of doing this season?
8: 48 to be exact. It's the second most in the SEC, one of the most in the country, including Sam Levitt at quarterback. This team is capable of playing in the college football playoff this year. If you look at their schedule, ESPN's FPI gives them a 75% chance to beat Clemson and to win every other game on their schedule, with the exception of the game against Texas. So when you look at this roster, with or without these guys who dabbled in the NFL for a skinny minute, there's plenty of talent on all sides of the ball. This is yet another team from the SEC that should be in the committee's top 12.
1: We'll see what happens by the end of the season. LSU has a gauntlet to run first. Lane Kiffin certainly in the spotlight off the field. Meanwhile, at Texas, Coach Steve Sarkisian thinks NFL players are NFL players.
10: These players on all of our rosters, not just ours, have been working for 9 months for this moment on Saturday, which then will lead into the next 5 to 6 months. The fact that somebody out there is going to take a player on off of an NFL roster and tell somebody who's been doing it for 9 months, go kick rocks, that doesn't sit well with me. I think that's wrong. That morally is wrong. So I think our presidents, ADs, and chancellors got it right, and we'll support it, and we'll fall in line.
1: Meanwhile, our Paul Feinbaum says, focus on the field.
11: It is critical for him to win this game. A couple of weeks ago, Greeny, this was a fait accompli. It was not really going to be close. But there's so many things happening. And by the way, let's say some of these players are eligible. You're talking about players who have not been on that football field in real action. It could be chaotic. And I think that's giving some on the other side, Clemson, a little bit of hope. Because
1: Clemson and LSU this weekend. You'll hear it here on ESPN Radio. SportsCenter All Night continues.
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1: Cubs hit 9 home runs, 3 of them from Alex Bregman. Chicago beats the Brewers 17-3. Ketel Marte returns to the Diamondbacks, apologizing once again. Aaron Donald misses practice Monday, although Coach Sean McVay says that was part of the plan.
2: We've talked about our era with Matthew Stafford, who's the MVP in this. Let's make the most of that time together, because we're fortunate to have the MVP on our team.
3: Les Snead is like, look, not too many teams can have a 37, 38-year-old quarterback who's still an elite quarterback. We do not have to carry him across the finish line.
4: Think about the impact that this move can not only have on Aaron Donald, but other people's legacies. Matthew Stafford gets another one. He has an MVP in his back pocket. He becomes top 5, top 7 quarterback of all time conversation.
1: Rams with a formidable roster as we head to the regular season. Formidable enough to run the table? ESPN analyst Mina Kimes.
5: I think probably the biggest risk to the team in general would be injuries or a lack of depth on the offensive line and the wide receiver position. This came up, of course, during the draft when they took Ty Simpson. And I think it could continue to be an issue, particularly offensive line, because Matthew Stafford, as incredible as he was last season and as good as I expect him to be this year, at his age, there is a disparity in his performance between how he is when he's kept clean versus pressured. That's actually bigger than a lot of quarterbacks in the NFL. And while the Rams offensive line has been very good and they were healthy last year, they're not very particularly deep, especially at tackle. Alaric Jackson, their left tackle, there's some questions about his availability, a potential suspension. We'll see about that. But if they were to lose him for any meaningful amount of time this season, I do think there'd be a pretty significant drop-off at either of the tackle positions. So that is something I would monitor, as well as receiver. If they were to lose Adams or Nacua, they're not particularly deep there as well. They could lean on their multiple tight end sets as they did last year. But those would be the two things I would look at as areas of concerns for LA.
1: LA maybe looking to go 17-0. Got to do it week by week. But Aaron Donald is, of course, back in the fold, bolstering an even already strong defense. Earlier on ESPN Radio, our Jeff Darlington.
6: No, he's a veteran. He's 35. Yeah, he doesn't want to go to training camp. Of course, he's okay with week one. He just doesn't want to do camp, which is what, I mean, that was the foregone conclusion for most of camp, that that was going to be the case. He wanted to make sure his body was ready, but he had no business being in there. But, I mean, I don't think you can overstate this tandem of Myles Garrett and Aaron Donald. It's easily, there's never been two players of their magnitude as opposing pass rushers on the same field. It's historic. And if Aaron Donald can hold up, I'm not worried about whether he still has the ability. It's a matter of whether he can stay healthy. But if they can both stay healthy, this is absolutely ridiculous. I have no idea what teams are going to do to combat it.
7: Outside of health, though, it doesn't seem like there's any concerns whatsoever on anybody's part about rust or about any sort of his skill set, you know, dissipating at all.
6: I would say if all of a sudden you saw him and he looked like he'd gained a lot of weight, I mean, he's such a big dude that if he had gained a lot of weight and suddenly you thought, okay, he enjoyed retirement, he doesn't look like that at all. He looks, and the other thing we have to remember here, this is not just some player. This is one of, if not the best defensive player in the history of the NFL. And I don't know that we're necessarily recognizing how different he is than everybody else. Certain people are just built to be able to handle something like this, and I think of the very few on the planet, he is absolutely one of them.
8: The whole damn undefeated talk, Jeff, though, drives me insane.
6: Yeah,
8: I mean, that's a lack of respect for a week in, week out, and how hard it is to win on Sundays.
6: Well, I think also the fact that, I mean, I fully recognize how good this team is going to be, but they're in a division that does not, even when the Patriots nearly did it, they were in the AFC East, and the Jets, Bills, and Dolphins were all pretty horrific at that point. So, like, that's not what they're dealing with in LA. I mean, it's the defending champs, who, by the way, should be better this year. Like, that defense was monstrous last year, and I think they're going to be really good again. The 49ers, who knows if they can field a team with their injuries, but if they can, Kyle Shanahan always has his guys ready, and him and Sean McVay have huge battles. So if you told me that this was certain divisions and league, I could buy it. I don't think that it is possible to go undefeated in that division.
1: Especially with the white hot spotlight on Los Angeles as we go into this season with that roster. It's what everybody's been talking about, including here on ESPN Radio.
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7: I know that the Rams are the big winner with Aaron Donald coming back. I think the second biggest winner in all of this is the Seattle Seahawks, the defending champs in their own division, because they only have two starters from the Super Bowl who aren't on the team. One of them, Kenneth Walker III, the Super Bowl MVP, goes to Kansas City, but they draft Jadarian Price, and Charbonnet is going to return from injury at some point, be 100%. They're flying under the radar in a really significant way. Not flying under the radar where we're not talking about them at all, but the focus is not on them to repeat in the way it has been in other champions in years past, because we're all looking at the Rams now. They're the villains of the NFL. They're the Dodgers. They are stacked. They are loaded with stars. Everyone, if you're not a Rams fan, wants them to fail. And we're all going to be focused on them. And that allows Seattle, I think, some grace here that most Super Bowl champions, defending champs, don't get.
0: The Golics.
10: Guess where the Rams ranked last year when sending four pass rushers in the league with a 31% pressure rate last year? Number one in the freaking NFL. And now they added Myles Garrett and Aaron Donald in the offseason. You've got a guy who took a year off of football, coming back and joining a line that added the reigning defensive player of the year and already had a whole trove of young players playing really well for Mike Shula.
0: The Rich Eisen Show.
11: If you want to somehow bottle them both up, oh, this guy did really well against Donald before. Sure, any given Sunday. You face him twice, you know his tendencies, you know this, you know that, fine. You face Garrett, if you're a 49er, once every 4 years. Okay, facing Donald and Garrett together, that's a once-a-week proposition now for the NFL.
0: Matt and Myron, projected.
12: You don't think it's ridiculous?
13: No, not 14. That's the favorite to win the Super Bowl.
12: Okay, give me the percentage chance that you think the Rams could go undefeated.
13: 68, 70.
12: 68?
13: Potentially. Now, granted.
12: Wait, whoa.
13: Hold on a second.
12: Do you think there is a 68% chance the Rams are going undefeated?
13: Listen, I wasn't in your math class, so I don't know. Like, maybe it's a little high in the projection. But no, I think it's possible.
12: Okay, that's not okay? 68%.
13: What's the percentage of 2%. It's possible?
12: 2%.
13: No. Okay, somewhere between 2 and 68.
0: Freddie and Harry.
14: For the first time since Kurt Warner, the greatest show on turf, we look at this Rams team that has the expectation of not just making it to the Super Bowl, but winning the whole damn thing. If you are the Rams, not saying you're not used to being the hunted, but not like this.
0: Amber and Ian.
7: It's the mere presence of Aaron Donald and Myles Garrett. Both of those guys require being double teamed. And yeah. So then what? Because there's only so many old linemen you have.
0: Game night.
15: It was Myles Garrett. Once they added Myles Garrett, he was like, oh, hold on. So you can't double team me? Right. I mean, you can, but, you know, your quarterback is going to get destroyed by Myles Garrett, so you basically can't. And I'm sure he probably retired partly because he got tired of double teams. You don't have to worry about that when you share a defensive line with Myles Garrett.
16: The question is, after being off for 2 years, can you actually go full throttle?
1: Questions are going to be answered between now and wintertime. SportsCenter All Night, ESPN Radio. Also over the weekend, the Jaguars trading for quarterback Quinn Ewers. On the Rich Eisen Show, their coach Liam Cohen.
17: I think Quinn, you know, really followed him a ton at Texas. We interviewed him coming out of the draft and really liked the guy. He's got a great sense of, you know, football. He gets the quarterback position. He's played it at a high level. He was highly recruited, 5-star quarterback, all those things. But really appreciated what he put on tape last year in Miami when he got some of those opportunities to go play, beat Tampa in one of those games there back at home. And I thought he did some really nice things. He's got arm talent, that's for sure. And now it's just about getting him onboarded. Nick Mullins and Joey Aguilar are right here right now as well with us. And all these guys are all hands on deck trying to get him up to speed. Spencer Whipple, our quarterback's coach, obviously very involved. And myself and Grant Yudinski will be a little bit more involved with Trevor as we lead up into the game.
1: Ewers played four games last season, completed two-thirds of his passes, 622 yards, three touchdowns, three picks as well. Raiders could wind up starting Fernando Mendoza sooner rather than later, but should they? Earlier on ESPN Radio, former quarterback and Super Bowl champ Nick Foles.
18: I think you just look at the track record at the teams that have done it the best, or the team that has really done it the best being the Green Bay Packers through the years. Obviously, they had guys that were in the system, you know, Brett Favre, Aaron Rodgers, and now it's Jordan Love, right? This is different. Kirk Cousins is coming in with someone he's familiar with, but on a different team being the Raiders. I'm big in just letting the rookie sit for and learning from Kirk, watching the game, getting to experience game day, the weekly prep. It's very different than college. I know winning a national championship at Indiana, winning the Heisman Trophy, playing at a high level, being with Coach Cignetti, who demands a lot, is going to be so valuable to him in his transition to the NFL. It already has been. But if I was the coach, I know the fans want to see him play. I get it. For his longevity and his development, I think it's super valuable to let a veteran and Kirk Cousins go run this offense, prepare for these games, and allow Fernando to sit on the sidelines and watch him do that.
1: We'll see when he gets to play this season as a rookie. He's no rookie, but he did earn a roster spot. Odell Beckham Jr. is now back with the New York Giants.
19: It was a different feeling. It was, you know, something that I was prepared for, but you never know exactly how it feels until you're really dealing with it. So just truly proud of myself, you know, whatever the outcome was, like I came and I gave my best effort and I earned the right, you know, to be here. Like this wasn't given to me. You know, I was given the opportunity, but I wasn't given making it here where I'm at. So I'm truly happy about it. But like I say, I'm not satisfied until I find ways to continue to get better and bring my best. You know, I talked to the coaches about it. I said, hold me to the highest standard. It's how it's always been for me, how it always will be. If you see me on a day where you feel like I'm not giving my best, like, wake up. You know what I mean? Like, be better, do better. So I'm excited about that. And as far as what I feel like I could do on the field, I feel confident in that. And you know, when I've never allowed anything anyone says to, like, shake that confidence, no matter what. People are going to talk about me regardless, good, bad, whatever it is. It just kind of comes with the nature of truly the hard work that I put in to be able to have that opportunity for someone to speak about me, even on a bad day. You know, slow news day, sometimes people are going to use my name to boost their own whatever it is. So it is what it is. It comes with the territory. You know, my focus will always be just kind of block that out and come here, produce, and be the best me I could be.
1: Odell Beckham Jr. earning one of the 53 spots on the Giants roster. SportsCenter All Night, ESPN Radio. OBJ back with the Giants. Back to baseball, where Ketel Marte is back with the Diamondbacks. Monday playing his first game since August 16th in Atlanta. In a stint on the IL, which started with that unexpected absence from a game in Boston. Through an interpreter, he explained,
20: me llevo bien con Tori. 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
21: I get along really well with Torrey, and you know, in that instance, I failed him by not showing up. That morning, I woke up, my body was in pain, and I just couldn't react. No one made the decision for me. I'm the one that made the decision to not show up.
20: Claro, yo como hombre me voy a parar enfrente de ellos, voy a pedirle disculpas, sabes. 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O sea, un error, nosotros somos humanos, y yo creo que un error lo comete cualquiera.
21: Definitely. Like a man, I'm going to stand up in front of them, ask for forgiveness. We're human. We all commit mistakes.
22: Ketel, do you have a message for the fans?
21: ¿Algún mensaje para la afición?
23: The other times it has happened, I asked for it to never happen again, and it's something that is a work in progress. And I think he told you he's human and he's not perfect. And we all have bad moments and bad days and things that we regret. And for him to come up here and tell you guys that, I know it wasn't easy. And this is as much progress as I've seen him make in communicating with you guys and with me.
1: Marte back in the lineup for the Diamondbacks, who lose to the Phillies 2-1. Phillies finish August at a major league best 21-7 that month. Red Sox facing the Mariners at Fenway. They score two in the bottom of the eighth, one in the bottom of the ninth, and then in the bottom of the tenth.
2: Three balls and two strikes. Bases loaded. The payoff. Swinging a high fly ball. Center field. That'll get it done. Off the monster. Eli White will score. And the Red Sox win another impossible ball game. His first Fenway game since May. Trevor Story has a moment made for a long time. 9-8 the final.
1: His sixth career walk-off hit. WEEI with the call. Red Sox the 9-8 win. Orioles a one-run victory, 2-1 over the Rockies. Baltimore moving half game behind the Guardians for the third wildcard spot in the American League. Being honored in Queens, that's next. Sports Center all night. It's ESPN Radio.
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4: Everybody says, well, where are you going to go? What player would you? Anybody. 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
1: 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Over the weekend, Roger Federer inducted into the Tennis Hall of Fame in Newport on the heels of that. Monday, he was honored in New York at the U.S. Open.
2: It's been incredible, and it gave me a chance to look back at all the incredible people that have helped me along the way, the game that I love so much, what it gave me, and also maybe what I can say is just I had a little boy dare to dream when he was young. So I hope everybody who's young in the stadium, young at home, hopefully they have also a dream and they pursue it with the best ability they can, and can bring it to a place like here tonight or to Newport to get inducted into the International Tennis Hall of Fame. It was incredible. I loved every minute, and I'm a little sad it's over, actually.
1: Impressive career for Rogers. Federer, certainly an understatement. 20 major singles titles. He was ranked number one for 310 weeks, including a record 237 consecutive weeks. ESPN analyst Andy Roddick knows about that.
3: His legacy will never go away. A lot of people saw what he did when everyone was watching. I had a front row seat to how he behaved when nobody was watching. And Mirka made that point so thoughtfully during the induction ceremony. He's the type of guy where in a training room, someone leaves a piece of trash without saying anything, he throws it away, right? Like he operates with that sort of thoughtfulness all the time, never forgets names, always looks you in the eye, was never better than anyone outside of the tennis court, only inside of the boundaries. So listen, he made my life hard for 10 years, and I'll consider him a friend forever. I just love the way he goes about his business. And at the core of everything that he believes in is this love for the game, and I'm happy we had this week, starting last Tuesday here in Newport, and now tonight to celebrate my friend Roger.
4: Be very gracious about him, considering that you said he made your life tough for 10 years. I mean, if this guy never exists, he doesn't come on the scene. You got a few Wimbledons. I mean, you got a few more trophies in the case.
3: That's okay. Listen, Roger spoke about the journey, the camaraderie, the community of tennis. That doesn't often know whether it's a Wimbledon title or not. What we'll share forever is bigger than that. I know he has those relationships all across tennis.
4: So many people, when they watch this guy play tennis, just felt things they'd never felt before watching an athlete.
3: Yeah, he was fantastic. I mean, we talk about his five finals. I was in one of them in 2006, and he could turn any stadium into a home game, even for an American playing here in the U.S. Open final, but it was well-deserved.
1: Andy Roddick, who happens to be the last American man to win a Grand Slam singles title. That was the U.S. Open in 2003. Back to baseball. Padres, a 5-0 shutout of the Reds, who are shut out for the 15th time this season. As for the Mets and Rays,
5: the 1-1 swing and a fly ball left center field. Mullins racing back at the track. It is gone. Mark Vientos goes deep to left center field in his first game back. He gives the Mets a 2-0 lead in the seventh inning.
1: 880 ESPN New York, 3-2 the final as the Mets get the win.
0: Sports Center All Night. 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
6: How good is that?
7: Are you ready to take?
0: Number 4.
1: Astros maintain their 2-game lead in the division with a win over the White Sox and a first for Nelson Velasquez since joining Houston. AVME.
8: Swings and hammers. Left field. There's your first. How do you like that? Astros take the lead on Velasquez's laser shot to left field.
0: Number 3.
1: For Washington, Dalen Lyle with a solo shot in the fifth against the Marlins. Then he'd put them in front in the seventh. Nationals Radio Network.
9: The 1-0.
10: Lyle cracks one. Deep right field. Back toward the bullpen. And it is gone. Off the facing of the second deck. And the Nationals lead 4-3.
0: Number 2.
1: Washington getting two homers from Lyle. Cubs get a 3-homer night. Cubs Radio Network.
11: Drilled in the air, deep left field. It's got a chance. Gone. Good call, Ron. You like the matchup, and so did Alex Bregman. Here's another deep drive. Get out the tape measure. Long gone. Cubs just go back to back. Alex Bregman with his second of the game. A long drive. Home run to left. His third of the game. And the Cubs with their ninth have just set a team record.
0: Number one.
1: At Fenway, Red Sox and Mariners came down to the 10th. WEEI.
5: Three balls and two strikes. Base is loaded. The payoff. Swing it a high fly ball. Center field. That'll get it done. Off the monster. Eli White will score. And the Red Sox win another impossible ball game. His first Fenway game since May. Trevor Story has a moment made for a long time. 9-8 the final.
1: Boston's first win after trailing by at least three in the eighth inning in more than 2 years. Cal Raleigh with a solo home run in the loss. Seventh homer in his last 10 games. Number 20 on the season. Fifth consecutive 20-homer season. Well, they're smiling at the very least in L.A. That's next. Sports Center All Night at ESPN Radio.
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3: 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We're just over a week away from the start of the NFL season. College football hits full stride this weekend, but speaking of hits, there were the top two teams in the NL Central meeting at Wrigley, and coming off a weekend that saw Pete Crow Armstrong go yard five times in two games, Monday would feature Alex Bregman.
4: And the 2-2.
5: Drilled in the air, deep left field, it's got a chance, gone! Good call, run. You like the matchup, and so did Alex Bregman. A two-run homer, a line drive, straight away in left field, and the Cubs have opened up a 6-0 lead. Here's another deep drive. Get out the tape measure, long gone. Go back to back. Alex Bregman with his second of the game.
6: This is the way I make my living.
7: Yeah,
6: if you don't lob it, I'm going to whack it.
7: Here's his third
5: and that's
7: bomb.
5: Exactly what Bregman just did. A long drive. Home run to left. His third of the game. And the Cubs, with their ninth, have just set a team record. Most homers in a game in franchise history.
3: They're the fourth different team in Major League history to hit nine homers in a game. Cubs Radio Network with the calls. Cubs, a 17-3 rout of the Brewers. Chicago with 62 home runs in the month of August, second most in a calendar month in baseball history. In 2019, the Yankees had 74 in August of that summer. Cubs with the 17-3 win over the Brewers. Nine homers. Alex Bregman had three of them.
8: What's the best part of a massive day like this?
9: Oh, it's fun. It's a blast. Obviously, playing in front of this atmosphere, it's a lot cooler doing it at home. So just happy with the team effort today. Honestly, a big win for us, and ready to go to bed and get back after it tomorrow.
8: Are you superstitious at all? Will you take anything you did from today and carry it over to tomorrow?
9: Try and do it again.
8: What did you think of Clay Holmes did for you guys yet again and just another awesome start?
9: Thought he was awesome. I thought he had 5-6 pitches working. Mixed in a few four seams today, some curveball, sweeper, cutter combo, three different spins, and the sinker changeup was great as well. So I thought he did a great job just attacking his zone and not giving in.
3: Bregman with Marquee Sports Network after the win over Milwaukee. 12 homers for Bregman in the month of August, second most in baseball behind his teammate Pete Crow Armstrong, who has 14. Kyle Harrison for Milwaukee, 3 2/3, gave up 9 earned runs and 5 homers. He had an ERA of 1.5 in his first two starts against the Cubs this season, including 7 shutout innings with 11 strikeouts on May 20th at Wrigley. Didn't fare as well in this one. Cubs with the 17-3 win. Braves went into Monday with the longest active win streak in the majors. They put their 7-game win streak on the line with the Giants in town.
10: 2-2. Hill swings, lines it over first. That's a fair ball. It'll reach the fence on a couple of bounces. Kisner has scored. Furman has scored. And into second with a pinch hit 2-run double is Turner Hill. Giants lead 5-3. Here's the pitch. Eldridge swings, line drive, base hit into left field. Turner being waved around third. Yastrzemski up with it. The throw home is not in time. Hill in with a head first dive. Bryce Eldridge delivers. It's 6-3 Giants.
3: Call on KNBR. Giants a 7-3 win over the Braves, who have that 7-game win streak come to an end. Giants have won 10 of their 12 matchups against the Braves over the last two seasons, including 5 straight wins at Truist Park. Rafael Devers, 1-for-3 with his 30th home run of the season. First Giants player to reach 30 in a season before September since Barry Bonds did it in 2004. In the American League, Central and West continue to be battleground divisions. In the Central, White Sox trying to put a little more cushion between themselves and Cleveland. Guardians idle on Monday. Astros leading the West, starting the week with a 2-game lead. In the

0: division. Houston hosting Chicago.
1: Swings and hammers. Left field. There's your first. How do you like that? Astros take the lead on Velasquez's laser shot to left field.
0: His first as an Astro. KBME with the call. Astros double up the White Sox 6-3. Chicago losing back-to-back games following their four-game win streak. They lead the Central by three games. First time since 2021 they'll enter September leading the division. As for the Astros, Jordan Alvarez, 1-for-3 with a walk and an RBI. He'd be the first player to lead the league in Triple Crown categories entering September since Dick Allen in 1972. Astros maintain their lead over the Rangers in the AL West as Texas was keeping pace. Jacob DeGrom shutting down the Athletics.
2: 2-2. Swing and a miss. Slider downstairs. McNeil chases and DeGrom strikes his former teammate out.
0: 105-3, the fan. Rangers an 8-1 win over the Athletics. DeGrom, 7 innings, no earned runs, no walks, 8 strikeouts. His second shutout outing in his last 3 starts. Rangers get the win. 15th game this season where they've scored 8 runs or more. Athletics now 12-30 since the All-Star break. That's the worst in Major League Baseball. Rangers with the win. 2 games behind Houston in the West. Game and a half behind Cleveland for the 3rd wild card spot in the American League. And as for the division, Astros still holding the lead by 2. That means they will enter September with the division lead for the 8th time in the last 10 seasons. They won the division in 6 of those previous 7 instances. SportsCenter All Night, ESPN Radio.
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4: Good to be able to get Aaron back into the mix. It's going to be a day at a time for us, and then we'll see what that ramp-up period looks like, but we're obviously excited to be able to have him back.
5: Once you choose to come back, you're all the way back in. So everything just played out how it played out, and we're here now.
0: He is once again a Rams defensive tackle. Aaron Donald, though, did not practice Monday. Coach Sean McVay saying it was part of the plan all along. Speaking of having a plan, Rams general manager Les Snead says the plan is to go all in this season.
6: I'll keep it simple. We've talked about our era with Matthew Stafford, who's the MVP in this. Let's make the most of that time together, right? We should. We believe that's the right thing to do because we're fortunate to have the MVP on our team playing quarterback at his age. That's a fortunate thing that we're going to try to take advantage of, and we'll get to the future in the future.
0: As for more of the reaction from inside the Rams facility, ESPN Rams reporter Lindsay Theory.
7: Sean McVay put it best. Everybody has a little extra bounce in their step. But this is what was most interesting to me in learning about this. 14 weeks ago, when this really became a percolating issue for Aaron Donald, one team executive tells me he was actually really surprised to learn that Aaron Donald was even considering coming back. Sean McVay also expressed that he was surprised when Aaron first expressed an interest in returning because, as McVay put it, when he retired, he meant it. And going forward, they continue to have conversations, but Aaron Donald never expressed an interest in returning until obviously he did. And now the Rams and Sean McVay are very excited to have him back. Obviously he's going to be joining Myles Garrett, but he also joins a young front that includes Kobe Turner, Byron Young, and Braden Fisk. And I spoke with Braden Fisk before Donald's decision came down. Braden Fisk telling me, what more could you ask for than playing with 2 future Hall of Famers?
8: The Rams play their first regular season game in just 10 days in Australia. What can you tell us about the plan to utilize Donald in week 1?
7: Yeah, I asked Aaron Donald what his expectation was for week 1 with that game being in Australia. He tells me that he's taking it day by day. He says he wants to earn everything around here. He doesn't want anything given to him. We really saw that in day 1 of practice when Aaron Donald was at the back of the line. That's just not something we're quite used to seeing. That being said, there is no timeline really put on his return. He does not want to rush it. Sean McVay will not also set a date as to when we're going to see him in action, but I can tell you that after covering Aaron Donald since 2016, it would be very surprising if we do not see him take the field, at least in some capacity, in that week 1 matchup against the 49ers in Australia.
0: Sean McVay not wanting to put a timeline on when Aaron Donald will play, but didn't rule out Donald traveling to Australia to play in the season opener against the Niners. How should McVay manage him this season. ESPN analyst Dan Orlovsky.
9: Aaron Donald came back to play one more season and win the Super Bowl, not just to have another year under his belt. And so I think the goal should be starting from the end and working backwards. How do you get the best version of Aaron Donald in January and into February? Because that's what the end result for this team should be. So I think September is a little bit of feel it out. Is it 10 snaps a game? Is it 12 snaps a game? Is it situational? You're trying not to overexert him early in that season. You're not going to win the Super Bowl in September anyway. So I think it's just trying to figure out what's going to be best for him for the long haul. This is a team that should play 20 games this year. That's a long year. And so I think you're trying to take it slow early on and see what he has.
0: Rams were a Super Bowl favorite before Donald returned, and now they add another key piece on defense. To the guys at PTI, Frank Isola, Tony Kornheiser.
10: Hi, Frank. What is your reaction to Aaron Donald coming out of retirement?
11: I think it's great, obviously, for the Rams. I think it's a scary proposition for the rest of the NFL. I understand Aaron Donald hadn't played for 2 years, but when he did play, we're talking about one of the all-time great players. He looks like he's in terrific shape. And obviously, he came back, Tony, because he believes they have a chance to win. And they also added Myles Garrett during the offseason. Between the two of them, they have 236 career sacks, or 56 career sacks. So they could be a dominant defense. And if you look at that division, is brutal. With San Francisco and obviously the Super Bowl champs there. The two games they lost in Seattle, week 16, and then the NFC Championship game, they gave up 69 points. That includes 31 in the NFC title game. So the Rams knew they had to get better defensively. How about getting better defensively with these two guys? How are you going to double team them? You can't double team both guys. So they have a chance to be a really, really special team with a great defense.
10: That's very exciting. That division that you're talking about with Seattle, which is the Super Bowl champion, and San Francisco, that's like the group of death in the World Cup. Arizona, there's no chance. Nobody is going to bet that Arizona is going to win any divisional games whatsoever. It's exciting for the league. It gives you a reason to watch a lot of football. What you don't know, and because everybody anticipated this was going to happen, the walk up to this has been months. What you don't know is what Aaron Donald's body is going to feel like after the second game, after the third game, after the fourth game. If Aaron Donald's going to sit in a cold tub and say to himself, what am I doing here? This is completely insane. I mean, it gives everyone a chance to certainly make the Rams, if not the favorite, a favorite. Just one stat going out of this, though. In the last 30 years, the Rams are now on the betting line plus 500 to win the Super Bowl. In the last 30 years, there have been 20 such teams going into a season plus 500 to win a Super Bowl. And what they all have in common is they didn't. None of them won the Super Bowl. So we'll see how the Rams do. We'll see.
11: Yeah. Well, look at it this way. Let me give you a scenario. If they finish with the best record in the NFC, that means you get a bye. They would, in theory, play two games at SoFi. And if they were to win both of them, the Super Bowl is at SoFi.
10: SoFi.
11: So they may not have to travel at all in the postseason. Pretty amazing. That's it. We're done. Back to you.
0: Rams and their roster certainly formidable, especially on defense. Earlier on the Pat McAfee Show.
12: It just doesn't feel real that Aaron Donald and Myles Garrett are going to line up next to each other. From the beginning of this whole conversation about Myles Garrett coming back and being like, could that entice Aaron Donald to potentially want to come out of retirement? 2 years removed, he retired at the peak of football and of his game as a world champion. 2 years into retirement, I think he was obviously like most football players, especially at the top of the game, maybe getting a little itch, you know, trying to scratch that itch a little bit, working out, how you doing, keep it moving. Sees Myles Garrett get sent over to Los Angeles Rams, goes, wait a minute, me and Myles Garrett next to each other, somebody's got to get doubled. Somebody's not going to get doubled. One of us is not. This seems like a dream scenario of the Avengers. And then he finds out he can get paid $20 million, up to $30 million to do as such, and he doesn't come back until the end of training camp. I mean, this feels like a perfect setup for Aaron Donald and the Los Angeles Rams.
0: And if the Rams do get another ring?
9: This is a team that has four Hall of Famers on it and a coach that is trending towards being in that conversation as well. If they're healthy, meaningful game, meaning like win or go home, I don't think anybody can keep it within single digits as long as they're healthy. Oh. It's a long road to get there. And think about the impact that this move can not only have on Aaron Donald, but other people's legacies. Matthew Stafford gets another one. He has an MVP in his back pocket. He becomes top five, top seven quarterback of all time conversation. The same with Sean McVay. A second Super Bowl puts him in to a different echelon. I think this, and also it puts pressure on them like we haven't seen in two decades. Like the Patriots going undefeated. That's the type of pressure I think that is in L.A.
0: ESPN analyst Dan Orlovsky. Aaron Donald, back in L.A. Look who's out in L.A. That's next. SportsCenter All Night continues. It's ESPN Radio.
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1: 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First round action continuing at the U.S. Open Monday on the women's side. The top seed moves on.
2: And there it is. Sabalenka survives the first round.
3: By two sets in love, 6-2.
2: Soria pushed her, but she's through. The two-time defending champion and world number one.
1: Sabalenka advancing in straight sets. Two-time reigning U.S. Open champion, seeking to become the first woman to win three straight since Serena Williams did it between 2012 and 2014. The eight seed, Iga Swiatek, advances in straight sets. Naomi Osaka also moves on in straight sets. Both sets, though, were tiebreakers. Osaka moving into the second round. First season since 2018, she's won a match at all four majors. On the men's side, the two seed moving on. Carlos Alcaraz playing his first singles match since Barcelona in mid-April. We had to withdraw from that event due to a right wrist injury. He's now 21-0 in opening round matches at majors. The eighth seed, Ben Shelton of America, four-set win, dropped the first set before winning the next three. Shelton was broken three times on serve in the opening set before finally moving on.
4: Started off with a little bit of nerves tonight, but honestly, I found my rhythm at some point through the second set. Obviously, a lot of credit to Talon. He's a difficult player to play. He doesn't give you a lot of rhythm, has an attacking game style, and I found things really difficult for the first set tonight. So really happy to be out here on Ash again. This is where I feel comfortable and happy to be playing in front of you guys.
5: Understandable, your first round match on Ash. Roger Federer is in the house. The nerves would be there. How do you work your way through the nerves in a match?
4: I think it's situation scenarios I've been in before. Been down a set or even worse in this tournament and in other tournaments throughout the year. I think that, you know, knowing that I was going to find my game as it goes and kind of use the crowd as inspiration when I needed it was a big part for me tonight and really helped me through it.
1: Shelton into the second round of the U.S. Open for the fourth consecutive year as the 8 seed. The 11 seed, Francis Tiafoe, advances, took him five sets. 22nd consecutive major win in first round matches, though 9th consecutive first round win at the U.S. Open, but needed five sets to get there. SportsCenter All Night, ESPN Radio.
6: Big 12 unanimously agreed to ban professionals from returning to Big 12 schools in all sports. This follows in line with similar concepts announced by the Big 10 and SEC.
7: The obvious has come to fruition. People in college athletics don't want people to leave the NFL and come back to college athletics.
1: Focus will be on the field this week for college football, but it is a key week for college athletics. A shakeup at UCLA, as the school fires athletic director Martin Jarman on Monday in a letter to the community. The school chancellor explaining the moves, citing that the Bruins athletics, quote, currently carries a significant financial deficit and its current path is not sustainable. Meanwhile, there's the divisiveness in college football over whether players who were on NFL rosters during training camp should be on the field in college this coming week. That will hit a courtroom on Thursday. ESPN's Heather Dinich.
8: Kiffin said earlier today that it's way too early in the week to try to predict if these guys will play on Saturday in the season opener against Clemson, let alone start. He did, however, say that two of them are practicing, former Notre Dame defensive lineman Junior Tui Halamaka and tight end Daquan Wright, who was cut by the Cleveland Browns, are practicing. Both the SEC and Kiffin have said that is not breaking any rules. They're allowed to practice. But the SEC and LSU are both waiting for a judge in Baton Rouge to rule on Thursday whether it's going to uphold the original ruling, which is saying the SEC cannot penalize LSU for having these guys play, or reverse the ruling and say the SEC can enforce strict penalties, which would include suspending Kiffin for half the season if he were to play those guys, and also fining them 50% of the football department's budget and taking away LSU's voting rights. But Kiffin told me this morning that if he's not allowed to play these guys, he's not going to play them. He's going to follow the rules, no matter where it comes from, the courts or the SEC.
9: As we wait to see who takes the field for LSU on Saturday night, what is this team, which features over 40 transfers, capable of doing this season?
8: 48 to be exact. It's the second most in the SEC, one of the most in the country, including Sam Levitt at quarterback. This team is capable of playing in the college football playoff this year. If you look at their schedule, ESPN's FPI gives them a 75% chance to beat Clemson and to win every other game on their schedule, with the exception of the game against Texas. So when you look at this roster, with or without these guys who dabbled in the NFL for a skinny minute, there's plenty of talent on all sides of the ball. This is yet another team from the SEC that should be in the committee's top 12.
1: We'll see what happens by the end of the season. LSU has a gauntlet to run first. Lane Kiffin certainly in the spotlight off the field. Meanwhile, at Texas, Coach Steve Sarkisian thinks NFL players are NFL players.
10: These players on all of our rosters, not just ours, have been working for 9 months for this moment on Saturday, which then will lead into the next 5 to 6 months. The fact that somebody out there is going to take a player on off of an NFL roster and tell somebody who's been doing it for 9 months, go kick rocks, that doesn't sit well with me. I think that's wrong. That morally is wrong. So I think our presidents, ADs, and chancellors got it right, and we'll support it, and we'll fall in line.
1: Meanwhile, our Paul Feinbaum says, focus on the field.
11: It is critical for him to win this game. A couple of weeks ago, Greeny, this was a fait accompli. It was not really going to be close. But there's so many things happening. And by the way, let's say some of these players are eligible. You're talking about players who have not been on that football field in real action. It could be chaotic. And I think that's giving some on the other side, Clemson, a little bit of hope. Because
1: Clemson and LSU this weekend. You'll hear it here on ESPN Radio. SportsCenter All Night continues.
0: Tuesday's Rich Eisen Show is going to be great. 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Josh Pate will join us to break it all down. The Patriots Four Downs will be going down with Seth Wickersham in studio, and Jim Harbaugh also stops by. That's Tuesday's Rich Eisen Show on Disney Plus, the ESPN app, and ESPN Radio.
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1: Cubs hit 9 home runs, 3 of them from Alex Bregman. Chicago beats the Brewers 17-3. Ketel Marte returns to the Diamondbacks, apologizing once again. Aaron Donald misses practice Monday, although Coach Sean McVay says that was part of the plan.
2: We've talked about our era with Matthew Stafford, who's the MVP in this. Let's make the most of that time together because we're fortunate to have the MVP on our team.
3: Les Snead is like, look, not too many teams can have a 37, 38-year-old quarterback who's still an elite quarterback. We do not have to carry him across the finish line.
4: Think about the impact that this move can not only have on Aaron Donald, but other people's legacies. Matthew Stafford gets another one. He has an MVP in his back pocket. He becomes top 5, top 7 quarterback of all time conversation.
1: Rams with a formidable roster as we head to the regular season. Formidable enough to run the table? ESPN analyst Mina Kimes.
5: I think probably the biggest risk to the team in general would be injuries or a lack of depth on the offensive line and the wide receiver position. This came up, of course, during the draft when they took Ty Simpson. And I think it could continue to be an issue, particularly offensive line, because Matthew Stafford, as incredible as he was last season and as good as I expect him to be this year, at his age, there is a disparity in his performance between how he is when he's kept clean versus pressured. That's actually bigger than a lot of quarterbacks in the NFL. And while the Rams offensive line has been very good and they were healthy last year, they're not very particularly deep, especially at tackle. Alaric Jackson, their left tackle, there's some questions about his availability, a potential suspension. We'll see about that. But if they were to lose him for any meaningful amount of time this season, I do think there'd be a pretty significant drop-off at either of the tackle positions. So that is something I would monitor, as well as receiver. If they were to lose Adams or Nacua, they're not particularly deep there as well. They could lean on their multiple tight end sets as they did last year. But those would be the two things I would look at as areas of concerns for LA.
1: LA maybe looking to go 17-0. Got to do it week by week. But Aaron Donald is, of course, back in the fold, bolstering an even already strong defense. Earlier on ESPN Radio, our Jeff Darlington.
6: No, he's a veteran. He's 35. Yeah, he doesn't want to go to training camp. Of course, he's okay with week one. He just doesn't want to do camp, which is what, I mean, that was a foregone conclusion for most of camp that that was going to be the case. He wanted to make sure his body was ready, but he had no business being in there. But, I mean, I don't think you can overstate this tandem of Myles Garrett and Aaron Donald. It's easily, there's never been two players of their magnitude as opposing pass rushers on the same field. It's historic. And if Aaron Donald can hold up, I'm not worried about whether he still has the ability. It's a matter of whether he can stay healthy. But if they can both stay healthy, this is absolutely ridiculous. I have no idea what teams are going to do to combat it.
7: Outside of health, though, it doesn't seem like there's any concerns whatsoever on anybody's part about rust or about any sort of his skill set, you know, dissipating at all.
6: I would say if all of a sudden you saw him and he looked like he'd gained a lot of weight, I mean, he's such a big dude that if he had gained a lot of weight and suddenly you thought, okay, he enjoyed retirement, he doesn't look like that at all. He looks, and the other thing we have to remember here, this is not just some player. This is one of, if not the best defensive player in the history of the NFL. And I don't know that we're necessarily recognizing how different he is than everybody else. Certain people are just built to be able to handle something like this. And I think of the very few on the planet, he is absolutely one of them.
8: The whole damn undefeated talk, Jeff, though, drives me insane.
6: Yeah,
8: I mean, that's a lack of respect for a week in, week out, and how hard it is to win on Sundays.
6: Well, I think also the fact that, I mean, I fully recognize how good this team is going to be, but they're in a division that does not, even when the Patriots nearly did it, they were in the AFC East, and the Jets, Bills, and Dolphins were all pretty horrific at that point. So, like, that's not what they're dealing with in LA. I mean, it's the defending champs who, by the way, should be better this year. Like, that defense was monstrous last year, and I think they're going to be really good again. The 49ers, who knows if they can field a team with their injuries, but if they can, Kyle Shanahan always has his guys ready, and him and Sean McVay have huge battles. So if you told me that this was certain divisions in the league, I could buy it. I don't think that it is possible to go undefeated in that division.
1: Especially with the white hot spotlight on Los Angeles as we go into this season with that roster. It's what everybody's been talking about, including here on ESPN Radio.
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7: I know that the Rams are the big winner with Aaron Donald coming back. I think the second biggest winner in all of this is the Seattle Seahawks, the defending champs in their own division, because they only have two starters from the Super Bowl who aren't on the team. One of them, Kenneth Walker III, the Super Bowl MVP, goes to Kansas City, but they drafted Darian Price, and Charbonnet is going to return from injury at some point, be 100%. They're flying under the radar in a really significant way. Not flying under the radar where we're not talking about them at all, but the focus is not on them to repeat in the way it has been in other champions in years past, because we're all looking at the Rams now. They're the villains of the NFL. They're the Dodgers. They are stacked. They are loaded with stars. Everyone, if you're not a Rams fan, wants them to fail. And we're all going to be focused on them. And that allows Seattle, I think, some grace here that most Super Bowl champions, defending champs, don't get.
0: The Golics.
10: Guess where the Rams ranked last year when sending four pass rushers in the league with a 31% pressure rate last year? Number one in the freaking NFL. And now they added Myles Garrett and Aaron Donald in the offseason. You've got a guy who took a year off of football, coming back and joining a line that added the reigning defensive player of the year and already had a whole trove of young players playing really well for Mike Shula.
0: The Rich Eisen Show.
11: If you want to somehow bottle them both up, oh, this guy did really well against Donald before. Sure, any given Sunday. You face him twice, you know his tendencies, you know this, you know that, fine. You face Garrett, if you're a 49er, once every 4 years. Okay, facing Donald and Garrett together, that's a once-a-week proposition now for the NFL.
0: Matt and Myron, projected.
12: You don't think it's ridiculous?
13: No, not 14, that's the favorite to win the Super Bowl.
12: Okay, give me the percentage chance that you think the Rams could go undefeated.
13: 68, 70?
12: 68?
13: Potentially. Now, granted.
12: Wait, whoa.
13: Hold on a second.
12: You think there is a 68% chance the Rams are going undefeated?
13: Listen, I wasn't in your math class, so I don't know. Like, maybe it's a little high in the projection. But no, I think it's possible.
12: Okay, that's not okay? 68%.
13: What's the percentage of 2%. It's possible?
12: 2%.
13: No. Okay, somewhere between 2 and 68.
0: Freddie and Harry.
14: For the first time since Kurt Warner, the greatest show on turf, we look at this Rams team that has the expectation of not just making it to the Super Bowl, but winning the whole damn thing. If you are the Rams, not saying you're not used to being the hunted, but not like this.
0: Amber and Ian.
7: It's the mere presence of Aaron Donald and Myles Garrett. Both of those guys require being double teamed. And yeah. So then what? Because there's only so many old linemen you have.
0: Game night.
15: It was Myles Garrett. Once they added Myles Garrett, he was like, oh, hold on. So you can't double team me? I mean, you can, but, you know, your quarterback is going to get destroyed by Myles Garrett, so you basically can't. And I'm sure he probably retired partly because he got tired of double teams. You don't have to worry about that when you share a defensive line with Myles Garrett.
16: The question is, after being off for 2 years, can you actually go full throttle?
1: Questions are going to be answered between now and wintertime. SportsCenter All Night, ESPN Radio. Also over the weekend, the Jaguars trading for quarterback Quinn Ewers. On the Rich Eisen Show, their coach, Liam Cohen.
17: I think Quinn, you know, really followed him a ton at Texas. We interviewed him coming out of the draft and really liked the guy. He's got a great sense of, you know, football. He gets the quarterback position. He's played it at a high level. He was highly recruited, 5-star quarterback, all those things. But really appreciated what he put on tape last year in Miami when he got some of those opportunities to go play, beat Tampa in one of those games there back at home. And I thought he did some really nice things. He's got arm talent, that's for sure. And now it's just about getting him onboarded. Nick Mullins and Joey Aguilar are right here right now as well with us. And all these guys are all hands on deck trying to get him up to speed. Spencer Whipple, our quarterback's coach, obviously very involved. And myself and Grant Yudinski will be a little bit more involved with Trevor as we lead up into the game.
1: Ewers played four games last season, completed two-thirds of his passes, 622 yards, three touchdowns, three picks as well. Raiders could wind up starting Fernando Mendoza sooner rather than later, but should they? Earlier on ESPN Radio, former quarterback and Super Bowl champ Nick Foles.
18: I think you just look at the track record at the teams that have done it the best, or the team that has really done it the best being the Green Bay Packers through the years. Obviously, they had guys that were in the system, you know, Brett Favre, Aaron Rodgers, and now it's Jordan Love, right? This is different. Kirk Cousins is coming in with someone he's familiar with, but on a different team being the Raiders. I'm big in just letting the rookie sit for and learning from Kirk, watching the game, getting to experience game day, the weekly prep. It's very different than college. I know winning a national championship at Indiana, winning the Heisman Trophy, playing at a high level, being with Coach Cignetti, who demands a lot, is going to be so valuable to him in his transition to the NFL. It already has been. But if I was the coach, I know the fans want to see him play. I get it. For his longevity and his development, I think it's super valuable to let a veteran and Kirk Cousins go run this offense, prepare for these games, and allow Fernando to sit on the sidelines and watch him do that.
1: We'll see when he gets to play this season as a rookie. He's no rookie, but he did earn a roster spot. Odell Beckham Jr. is now back with the New York Giants.
19: It was a different feeling. It was, you know, something that I was prepared for, but you never know exactly how it feels until you're really dealing with it. So just truly proud of myself, you know, whatever the outcome was, like I came and I gave my best effort and I earned the right, you know, to be here. Like this wasn't given to me. You know, I was given the opportunity, but I wasn't given making it here where I'm at. So I'm truly happy about it. But like I say, I'm not satisfied until I find ways to continue to get better and bring my best. You know, I talked to the coaches about it. I said, hold me to the highest standard. It's how it's always been for me, how it always will be. If you see me on a day where you feel like I'm not giving my best, like, wake up. You know what I mean? Like, be better, do better. So I'm excited about that. And as far as what I feel like I could do on the field, I feel confident in that. You know, and I've never allowed anything anyone says to, like, shake that confidence, no matter what. People are going to talk about me regardless, good, bad, whatever it is. It just kind of comes with the nature of truly the hard work that I put in to be able to have that opportunity for someone to speak about me, even on a bad day. You know, slow news day, sometimes people are going to use my name to boost their own whatever it is. So it is what it is. It comes with the territory. You know, my focus will always be just kind of block that out and come here, produce, and be the best me I could be.
1: Odell Beckham Jr. earning one of the 53 spots on the Giants roster. SportsCenter All Night, ESPN Radio. OBJ back with the Giants. Back to baseball, where Ketel Marte is back with the Diamondbacks. Monday playing his first game since August 16th in Atlanta. In a stint on the IL, which started with that unexpected absence from a game in Boston. Through an interpreter, he explained,
20: me llevo bien con Tori. 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
21: I get along really well with Torrey, and you know, in that instance, I failed him by not showing up. That morning, I woke up, my body was in pain, and I just couldn't react. No one made the decision for me. I'm the one that made the decision to not show up.
20: Claro, yo como hombre me voy a parar enfrente de ellos, voy a pedirle disculpas, sabe. 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Sabe, un error. Nosotros somos humanos, y yo creo que un error lo comete cualquiera.
21: Definitely. Like a man, I'm going to stand up in front of them, ask for forgiveness. We're human. We all commit mistakes.
22: Ketel, do you have a message for the fans?
21: ¿Algún mensaje para la afición?
23: The other times it has happened, I asked for it to never happen again, and it's something that is a work in progress. And I think he told you he's human and he's not perfect. And we all have bad moments and bad days and things that we regret. And for him to come up here and tell you guys that, I know it wasn't easy. And this is as much progress as I've seen him make in communicating with you guys and with me.
1: Marte back in the lineup for the Diamondbacks, who lose to the Phillies 2-1. Phillies finish August at a major league best 21-7 that month. Red Sox facing the Mariners at Fenway. They score two in the bottom of the eighth, one in the bottom of the ninth, and then in the bottom of the tenth.
2: Three balls and two strikes. Bases loaded. The payoff. Swing it a high fly ball. Center field. That'll get it done. Off the monster. Eli White will score. And the Red Sox win another impossible ball game. His first Fenway game since May. Trevor Story has a moment made for a long time. 9-8 the final.
1: His sixth career walk-off hit. WEEI with the call. Red Sox the 9-8 win. Orioles a one-run victory, 2-1 over the Rockies. Baltimore moving half game behind the Guardians for the third wildcard spot in the American League. Being honored in Queens, that's next. Sports Center all night. It's ESPN Radio.
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1: 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Over the weekend, Roger Federer inducted into the Tennis Hall of Fame in Newport on the heels of that. Monday, he was honored in New York at the U.S. Open.
2: It's been incredible, and it gave me a chance to look back at all the incredible people that have helped me along the way, the game that I love so much, what it gave me, and also maybe what I can say is just I had a little boy dare to dream when he was young. So I hope everybody who's young in the stadium, young at home, hopefully they have also a dream and they pursue it with the best ability they can, and it can bring it to a place like here tonight or to Newport to get inducted into the International Tennis Hall of Fame. It was incredible. I loved every minute, and I'm a little sad it's over, actually.
1: Impressive career for Rogers. Federer, certainly an understatement. 20 major singles titles. He was ranked number one for 310 weeks, including a record 237 consecutive weeks. ESPN analyst Andy Roddick knows about that.
3: His legacy will never go away. A lot of people saw what he did when everyone was watching. I had a front row seat to how he behaved when nobody was watching. And Mirka made that point so thoughtfully during the induction ceremony. He's the type of guy where in a training room, someone leaves a piece of trash without saying anything, he throws it away, right? Like he operates with that sort of thoughtfulness all the time, never forgets names, always looks you in the eye, was never better than anyone outside of the tennis court, only inside of the boundaries. So listen, he made my life hard for 10 years, and I'll consider him a friend forever. I just love the way he goes about his business. And at the core of everything that he believes in is this love for the game, and I'm happy we had this week, starting last Tuesday here in Newport, and now tonight to celebrate my friend Roger.
4: Be very gracious about him, considering that you said he made your life tough for 10 years. I mean, if this guy never exists, if he doesn't come on the scene, you got a few Wimbledons. I mean, you got a few more trophies in the case.
3: That's okay. Yeah, listen, Roger spoke about the journey, the camaraderie, the community of tennis. That doesn't often know whether it's a Wimbledon title or not. What we'll share forever is bigger than that. I know he has those relationships all across tennis.
4: So many people, when they watch this guy play tennis, just felt things they'd never felt before watching an athlete.
3: Yeah, he was fantastic. I mean, we talk about his five finals. I was in one of them in 2006, and he could turn any stadium into a home game, even for an American playing here in the U.S. Open final, but it was well-deserved.
1: Andy Roddick, who happens to be the last American man to win a Grand Slam singles title. That was the U.S. Open in 2003. Back to baseball. Padres, a 5-0 shutout of the Reds, who were shut out for the 15th time this season. As for the Mets and Rays,
5: the 1-1 swing and a fly ball left center field. Mullins racing back at the track. It is gone. Mark Vientos goes deep to left center field in his first game back. He gives the Mets a 2-0 lead in the seventh inning.
1: 880 ESPN New York, 3-2 the final as the Mets get the win.
0: Sports Center All Night. 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
6: How good is that? Are you not entertained?
0: Number 4.
1: Astros maintain their 2-game lead in the division with a win over the White Sox and a first for Nelson Velasquez since joining Houston. AVME.
7: Swings and hammers. Left field. There's your first. How do you like that? Astros take the lead on Velasquez's laser shot to left field.
0: Number 3.
1: For Washington, Dalen Lyle with a solo shot in the fifth against the Marlins. Then he put them in front in the seventh. Nationals Radio Network.
8: The 1-0.
9: Lyle cracks one. Deep right field. Back toward the bullpen. And it is gone. Off the facing of the second deck. And the Nationals lead 4-3.
0: Number 2.
1: Washington getting 2 homers from Lyle. Cubs get a 3-homer night. Cubs Radio Network.
10: Drilled in the air, deep left field. It's got a chance. Gone. Good call, Ron. You liked the matchup, and so did Alex Bregman. Here's another deep drive. Get out the tape measure. Long gone. Cubs games go back to back. Alex Bregman with his second of the game. A long drive. Home run to left. His third of the game. And the Cubs with their ninth have just set a team record.
0: Number one.
1: At Fenway, Red Sox and Mariners came down to the 10th. WEEI.
5: Three balls and two strikes. Base is loaded. The payoff. Swing and a high fly ball. Center field. That'll get it done. Off the monster. Eli White will score. And the Red Sox win another impossible ball game. His first Fenway game since May. Trevor Story has a moment made for a long time. 9-8 the final.
1: Boston's first win after trailing by at least three in the eighth inning in more than 2 years. Cal Raleigh with a solo home run in the loss. Seventh homer in his last 10 games. Number 20 on the season. Fifth consecutive 20-homer season. Well, they're smiling at the very least in L.A. That's next. 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
8: I ended my career at 300 pounds, somewhat of an athlete. 2 years later, I was 320. I looked like a vanilla milkshake.
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2: The Braves try to make it 8 in a row against the Giants.
3: Swing a fly ball to deep center field. Cox back to the wall. Cox is going to leap, and it's out of his reach and a home run.
2: The Phillies and D-backs go at it in Arizona.
4: Stott swings and drives it high and deep to right field. It is well on its way.
2: We have the latest on Lane Kiffin trying to get former NFL players on LSU's roster.
6: If it makes your

0: start of the NFL season. College football hits full stride this weekend, but speaking of hits, there were the top two teams in the NL Central meeting at Wrigley, and coming off a weekend that saw Pete Crow Armstrong go yard five times in two games, Monday would feature Alex Bregman.
1: And the 2-2.
2: Drilled in the air, deep left field. It's got a chance. Gone. Good call, Ron. You liked the matchup, and so did Alex Bregman. A two-run homer, a line drive, straight away in left field, and the Cubs have opened up a 6-0 lead. Here's another deep drive. Get out the tape measure. Long gone. Go back to back. Alex Bregman with his second of the game.
1: This is the way I make my living.
3: Yeah.
2: If you don't lob it, I'm going to whack it.
0: Here's his third
2: and that's
0: bomb.
2: Exactly what Bregman just did. A long drive. Home run to left. His third of the game. And the Cubs, with their ninth, have just set a team record. Most homers in a game in franchise history.
0: They're the fourth different team in Major League history to hit nine homers in a game. Cubs Radio Network with the calls. Cubs, a 17-3 rout of the Brewers. Chicago with 62 home runs in the month of August, second most in a calendar month in baseball history. In 2019, the Yankees had 74 in August of that summer. Cubs with the 17-3 win over the Brewers. Nine homers. Alex Bregman had three of them.
4: What's the best part of a massive day like this?
5: Oh, it's fun. It's a blast. Obviously, playing in front of this atmosphere, it's a lot cooler doing it at home. So just happy with the team effort today, honestly. Big win for us, and ready to go to bed and get back after it tomorrow.
4: Are you superstitious at all? Will you take anything you did from today and carry it over to tomorrow?
5: Try and do it again.
4: What did you think of what Clay Holmes did for you guys? It again, and just another awesome start.
5: Thought he was awesome. I thought he had 5-6 pitches working, mixing a few four seams today, some curveball, sweeper, cutter combo, three different spins, and the sinker changeup was great as well. So I thought he did a great job just attacking his zone and not giving in.
0: Bregman with Marquee Sports Network after the win over Milwaukee. 12 homers for Bregman in the month of August, second most in baseball behind his teammate, Pete Crow Armstrong, who has 14. Kyle Harrison for Milwaukee, 3 2/3, gave up 9 earned runs and 5 homers. He had an ERA of 1.5 in his first two starts against the Cubs this season, including 7 shutout innings with 11 strikeouts on May 20th at Wrigley. Didn't fare as well in this one. Cubs with the 17-3 win. Braves went into Monday with the longest active win streak in the majors. They put their 7-game win streak on the line with the Giants in town.
6: 2-2. Hill swings, lines it over first. That's a fair ball. It'll reach the fence on a couple of bounces. Kisner has scored. Furman has scored. And into second with a pinch hit 2-run double is Turner Hill. Giants lead 5-3. Here's the pitch. Eldridge swings, line drive, base hit into left field. Turner being waved around third. Yastrzemski up with it. The throw home is not in time. Hill in with a head first dive. Bryce Eldridge delivers. It's 6-3 Giants.
0: Call on KNBR. Giants a 7-3 win over the Braves, who had that 7-game win streak come to an end. Giants have won 10 of their 12 matchups against the Braves over the last two seasons, including 5 straight wins at Truist Park. Rafael Devers, 1-for-3 with his 30th home run of the season. First Giants player to reach 30 in a season before September, since Barry Bonds did it in 2004. In the American League, Central and West continue to be battleground divisions. In the Central, White Sox trying to put a little more cushion between themselves and Cleveland. Guardians idle on Monday. Astros leading the West, starting the week with a 2-game lead in the division. Houston hosting Chicago.
7: Swings and hammers. Left field. There's your first. How do you like that? Astros take the lead on Velasquez's laser shot to left field.
0: His first as an Astro. KBME with the call. Astros double up the White Sox 6-3. Chicago losing back-to-back games following their 4-game win streak. They lead the Central by 3 games. First time since 2021 they'll enter September leading the division. As for the Astros,

0: Jordan Alvarez, 1-for-3 with a walk and an RBI. He'd be the first player to lead the league in Triple Crown categories entering September since Dick Allen in 1972. Astros maintained their lead over the Rangers in the AL West as Texas was keeping pace. Jacob DeGrom shutting down the Athletics.
1: 2-2. Swing and a miss. Slider downstairs. McNeil chases and DeGrom strikes his former teammate out.
0: 105-3, the Fan. Rangers an 8-1 win over the Athletics. DeGrom, 7 innings. No earned runs, no walks, 8 strikeouts. His second shutout outing in his last 3 starts. Rangers get the win. 15th game this season where they've scored 8 runs or more. Athletics now 12-30 since the All-Star break. That's the worst in Major League Baseball. Rangers with the win. 2 games behind Houston in the West. Game and a half behind Cleveland for the 3rd wild card spot in the American League. And as for the division, Astros still holding the lead by 2. That means they will enter September with the division lead for the 8th time in the last 10 seasons. They won the division in 6 of those previous 7 instances. SportsCenter All Night, ESPN Radio.
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3: Good to be able to get Aaron back into the mix. It's going to be a day at a time for us, and then we'll see what that ramp-up period looks like, but we're obviously excited to be able to have him back.
4: Once you choose to come back, you're all the way back in. So everything just played out how it played out, and we're here now.
0: He is once again a Rams defensive tackle. Aaron Donald, though, did not practice Monday. Coach Sean McVay saying it was part of the plan all along. Speaking of having a plan, Rams general manager Les Snead says the plan is to go all in this season.
5: I'll keep it simple. We've talked about our era with Matthew Stafford, who's the MVP in this. Let's make the most of that time together, right? We should. We believe that's the right thing to do because we're fortunate to have the MVP on our team playing quarterback at his age. That's a fortunate thing that we're going to try to take advantage of, and we'll get to the future in the future.
0: As for more of the reaction from inside the Rams facility, ESPN Rams reporter Lindsay Theory.
6: Sean McVay put it best. Everybody has a little extra bounce in their step. But this is what was most interesting to me in learning about this. 14 weeks ago, when this really became a percolating issue for Aaron Donald, one team executive tells me he was actually really surprised to learn that Aaron Donald was even considering coming back. Sean McVay also expressed that he was surprised when Aaron first expressed an interest in returning because, as McVay put it, when he retired, he meant it. And going forward, they continue to have conversations, but Aaron Donald never expressed an interest in returning until, obviously, he did. And now the Rams and Sean McVay are very excited to have him back. Obviously, he's going to be joining Myles Garrett, but he also joins a young front that includes Kobe Turner, Byron Young, and Braden Fisk. And I spoke with Braden Fisk before Donald's decision came down. Braden Fisk telling me, what more could you ask for than playing with 2 future Hall of Famers?
7: The Rams play their first regular season game in just 10 days in Australia. What can you tell us about the plan to utilize Donald in week 1?
6: Yeah, I asked Aaron Donald what his expectation was for week 1 with that game being in Australia. He tells me that he's taking it day by day. He says he wants to earn everything around here. He doesn't want anything given to him. We really saw that in day 1 of practice when Aaron Donald was at the back of the line. That's just not something we're quite used to seeing. That being said, there is no timeline really put on his return. He does not want to rush it. Sean McVay will not also set a date as to when we're going to see him in action. But I can tell you that after covering Aaron Donald since 2016, it would be very surprising if we do not see him take the field, at least in some capacity, in that week 1 matchup against the 49ers in Australia.
0: Sean McVay not wanting to put a timeline on when Aaron Donald will play, but didn't rule out Donald traveling to Australia to play in the season opener against the Niners. How should McVay manage him this season? ESPN analyst Dan Orlovsky.
3: Aaron Donald came back to play 1 more season and win the Super Bowl, not just to have another year under his belt. And so I think the goal should be starting from the end and working backwards. How do you get the best version of Aaron Donald in January and into February? Because that's what the end result for this team should be. So I think September is a little bit of feel it out. Is it 10 snaps a game? Is it 12 snaps a game? Is it situational? You're trying not to overexert him early in that season. You're not going to win the Super Bowl in September anyway. So I think it's just trying to figure out what's going to be best for him for the long haul. This is a team that should play 20 games this year. That's a long year. And so I think you're trying to take it slow early on and see what he has.
0: Rams were a Super Bowl favorite before Donald returned, and now they add another key piece on defense to the guys at PTI. Frank Isola, Tony Kornheiser.
8: Hi, Frank. What is your reaction to Aaron Donald coming out of retirement?
9: I think it's great, obviously, for the Rams. I think it's a scary proposition for the rest of the NFL. I understand Aaron Donald hadn't played for 2 years, but when he did play, we're talking about one of the all-time great players. He looks like he's in terrific shape. And obviously, he came back, Tony, because he believes they have a chance to win. And they also added Myles Garrett during the offseason. Between the two of them, they have 236 career sacks, or 56 career sacks. So they could be a dominant defense. And if you look at that division, is brutal. With San Francisco and obviously the Super Bowl champs there. The two games they lost in Seattle, week 16, and then the NFC Championship game, they gave up 69 points. That includes 31 in the NFC title game. So the Rams knew they had to get better defensively. How about getting better defensively with these two guys? How are you going to double team them? You can't double team both guys. So they have a chance to be a really, really special team with a great defense.
8: That's very exciting. That division that you're talking about with Seattle, which is the Super Bowl champion, and San Francisco, that's like the group of death in the World Cup. Arizona, there's no chance. Nobody is going to bet that Arizona is going to win any divisional games whatsoever. It's exciting for the league. It gives you a reason to watch a lot of football. What you don't know, and because everybody anticipated this was going to happen, the walk up to this has been months. What you don't know is what Aaron Donald's body is going to feel like after the second game, after the third game, after the fourth game. If Aaron Donald's going to sit in a cold tub and say to himself, what am I doing here? This is completely insane. I mean, it gives everyone a chance to certainly make the Rams, if not the favorite, a favorite. Just one stat going out of this, though. In the last 30 years, the Rams are now on the betting line plus 500 to win the Super Bowl. In the last 30 years, there have been 20 such teams going into a season plus 500 to win a Super Bowl. And what they all have in common is they didn't. None of them won the Super Bowl. So we'll see how the Rams do. We'll see.
9: Yeah. Well, look at it this way. Let me give you a scenario. If they finish with the best record in the NFC, that means you get a bye. They would, in theory, play two games at SoFi. And if they were to win both of them, the Super Bowl is at SoFi.
8: SoFi.
9: So they may not have to travel at all in the postseason. Pretty amazing. That's it. We're done. Back to you.
0: Rams and their roster certainly formidable, especially on defense. Earlier on the Pat McAfee Show,
10: it just doesn't feel real that Aaron Donald and Myles Garrett are going to line up next to each other. From the beginning of this whole conversation about Myles Garrett coming back and being like, could that entice Aaron Donald to potentially want to come out of retirement? 2 years removed, he retired at the peak of football and of his game as a world champion. 2 years into retirement, I think he was obviously, like most football players, especially at the top, maybe getting a little itch, trying to scratch that itch a little bit, working out, how you doing, keep it moving. Sees Myles Garrett get sent over to Los Angeles Rams. He goes, wait a minute, me and Myles Garrett next to each other, somebody's got to get doubled. Somebody's not going to get doubled. One of us is not. This seems like a dream scenario of the Avengers. And then he finds out he can get paid $20 million, up to $30 million to do as such, and he doesn't come back until the end of training camp. I mean, this feels like a perfect setup for Aaron Donald and the Los Angeles Rams.
0: And if the Rams do get another ring?
11: This is a team that has four Hall of Famers on it and a coach that is trending towards being in that conversation as well. If they're healthy, meaningful game, meaning like win or go home, I don't think anybody can keep it within single digits as long as they're healthy. Oh. It's a long road to get there. And think about the impact that this move can not only have on Aaron Donald, but other people's legacies. Yeah. Matthew Stafford gets another one. He has an MVP in his back pocket. He becomes top five, top seven quarterback of all time conversation. The same with Sean McVay. A second Super Bowl puts him in to a different echelon. I think this, and also it puts pressure on them like we haven't seen in two decades. Like the Patriots going undefeated. That's the type of pressure I think that is in L.A.
0: ESPN analyst Dan Orlovsky. Aaron Donald, back in L.A. Look who's out in L.A. That's next. SportsCenter All Night continues. It's ESPN Radio.
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1: 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First round action continuing at the U.S. Open Monday on the women's side. The top seed moves on.
2: And there it is. Sabalenka survives the first round.
3: By 2 sets to 16.
2: Soria pushed her. But she's through. The two-time defending champion and world number one.
1: Sabalenka advancing in straight sets. Two-time reigning U.S. Open champion, seeking to become the first woman to win three straight since Serena Williams did it between 2012 and 2014. The eight seed, Iga Swiatek, advances in straight sets. Naomi Osaka also moves on in straight sets. Both sets, though, were tiebreakers. Osaka moving into the second round. First season since 2018, she's won a match at all four majors. On the men's side, the two seed moving on, Carlos Alcaraz playing his first singles match since Barcelona in mid-April. We had to withdraw from that event due to a right wrist injury. He's now 21-0 in opening round matches at majors. The eighth seed, Ben Shelton of America, four-set win, dropped the first set before winning the next three. Shelton was broken three times on serve in the opening set before finally moving on.
4: Started off with a little bit of nerves tonight, but honestly, I found my rhythm at some point through the second set. Obviously, a lot of credit to Talon. He's a difficult player to play. He doesn't give you a lot of rhythm, has an attacking game style, and I found things really difficult for the first set tonight. So really happy to be out here on Ash again. This is where I feel comfortable and happy to be playing in front of you guys.
5: Understandable, your first round match on Ash. Roger Federer's in the house. The nerves would be there. How do you work your way through the nerves in a match?
4: I think it's situation scenarios I've been in before. Been down a set or even worse in this tournament and in other tournaments throughout the year. I think that, you know, knowing that I was going to find my game as it goes and kind of use the crowd as inspiration when I needed it was a big part for me tonight and really helped me through it.
1: Shelton into the second round of the U.S. Open for the fourth consecutive year. As the 8 seed, the 11 seed Francis Tiafoe advances, took him 5 sets. 22nd consecutive major win in first round matches, though 9th consecutive first round win at the U.S. Open, but needed 5 sets to get there. SportsCenter All Night, ESPN Radio.
6: Big 12 unanimously agreed to ban professionals from returning to Big 12 schools in all sports. This follows in line with similar concepts announced by the Big 10 and SEC.
7: The obvious has come to fruition. People in college athletics don't want people to leave the NFL and come back to college athletics.
1: Focus will be on the field this week for college football, but it is a key week for college athletics. A shakeup at UCLA as the school fires athletic director Martin Jarmond on Monday in a letter to the community. The school chancellor explaining the moves, citing that the Bruins athletics, quote, currently carries a significant financial deficit and its current path is not sustainable. Meanwhile, there's the divisiveness in college football over whether players who were on NFL rosters during training camp should be on the field in college this coming week. That will hit a courtroom on Thursday. ESPN's Heather Dinich.
8: Kiffin said earlier today that it's way too early in the week to try to predict if these guys will play on Saturday in the season opener against Clemson, let alone start. He did, however, say that two of them are practicing, former Notre Dame defensive lineman Junior Tui Halamaka and tight end Daquan Wright, who was cut by the Cleveland Browns, are practicing. Both the SEC and Kiffin have said that is not breaking any rules. They're allowed to practice. But the SEC and LSU are both waiting for a judge in Baton Rouge to rule on Thursday whether it's going to uphold the original ruling, which is saying the SEC cannot penalize LSU for having these guys play, or reverse the ruling and say the SEC can enforce strict penalties, which would include suspending Kiffin for half the season if he were to play those guys, and also fining them 50% of the football department's budget and taking away LSU's voting rights. But Kiffin told me this morning that if he's not allowed to play these guys, he's not going to play them. He's going to follow the rules, no matter where it comes from, the courts or the SEC.
9: As we wait to see who takes the field for LSU on Saturday night, what is this team, which features over 40 transfers, capable of doing this season?
8: 48 to be exact. It's the second most in the SEC, one of the most in the country, including Sam Levitt at quarterback. This team is capable of playing in the college football playoff this year. If you look at their schedule, ESPN's FPI gives them a 75% chance to beat Clemson and to win every other game on their schedule, with the exception of the game against Texas. So when you look at this roster, with or without these guys who dabbled in the NFL for a skinny minute, there's plenty of talent on all sides of the ball. This is yet another team from the SEC that should be in the committee's top 12.
1: We'll see what happens by the end of the season. LSU has a gauntlet to run first. Lane Kiffin certainly in the spotlight off the field. Meanwhile, at Texas, Coach Steve Sarkisian thinks NFL players are NFL players.
10: These players on all of our rosters, not just ours, have been working for 9 months for this moment on Saturday, which then will lead into the next 5 to 6 months. The fact that somebody out there is going to take a player on off of an NFL roster and tell somebody who's been doing it for 9 months, go kick rocks, that doesn't sit well with me. I think that's wrong. That morally is wrong. So I think our presidents, ADs, and chancellors got it right, and we'll support it, and we'll fall in line.
1: Meanwhile, our Paul Feinbaum says, focus on the field.
11: It is critical for him to win this game. A couple of weeks ago, Greeny, this was a fait accompli. It was not really going to be close. But there's so many things happening. And by the way, let's say some of these players are eligible. You're talking about players who have not been on that football field in real action. It could be chaotic. And I think that's giving some on the other side, Clemson, a little bit of hope. Because
1: Clemson and LSU this weekend. You'll hear it here on ESPN Radio. SportsCenter All Night continues.
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20: 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On Saturday, East Carolina looks to shock Alabama, and Baylor and Auburn battle it out in Atlanta in the AFLAC kickoff game. Then Clemson hits the road looking to spoil Lane Kiffin's Death Valley debut. Sunday night, it's Louisville versus Ole Miss in Nashville in the inaugural Liberty Mutual Music City kickoff game. 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
1: Cubs hit 9 home runs, 3 of them from Alex Bregman. Chicago beats the Brewers 17-3. Ketel Marte returns to the Diamondbacks, apologizing once again. Aaron Donald misses practice Monday, although Coach Sean McVay says that was part of the plan.
2: We've talked about our era with Matthew Stafford, who's the MVP in this. Let's make the most of that time together because we're fortunate to have the MVP on our team.
3: Les Snead is like, look, not too many teams can have a 37, 38-year-old quarterback who's still an elite quarterback. We do not have to carry him across the finish line.
4: Think about the impact that this move can not only have on Aaron Donald, but other people's legacies. Matthew Stafford gets another one. He has an MVP in his back pocket. He becomes top 5, top 7 quarterback of all time conversation.
1: Rams with a formidable roster as we head to the regular season. Formidable enough to run the table? ESPN analyst Mina Kimes.
5: I think probably the biggest risk to the team in general would be injuries or a lack of depth on the offensive line and the wide receiver position. This came up, of course, during the draft when they took Ty Simpson. And I think it could continue to be an issue, particularly offensive line, because Matthew Stafford, as incredible as he was last season and as good as I expect him to be this year, at his age, there is a disparity in his performance between how he is when he's kept clean versus pressured. That's actually bigger than a lot of quarterbacks in the NFL. And while the Rams offensive line has been very good and they were healthy last year, they're not very particularly deep, especially at tackle. Alaric Jackson, their left tackle, there's some questions about his availability, a potential suspension. We'll see about that. But if they were to lose him for any meaningful amount of time this season, I do think there'd be a pretty significant drop off at either of the tackle positions. So that is something I would monitor, as well as receiver. If they were to lose Adams or Nacua, they're not particularly deep there as well. They could lean on their multiple tight end sets as they did last year. But those would be the two things I would look at as areas of concerns for LA.
1: LA maybe looking to go 17-0. Got to do it week by week. But Aaron Donald is, of course, back in the fold, bolstering an even already strong defense. Earlier on ESPN Radio, our Jeff Darlington.
6: No, he's a veteran. He's 35. Yeah, he doesn't want to go to training camp. Of course, he's okay with week one. He just doesn't want to do camp, which is what, I mean, that was a foregone conclusion for most of camp that that was going to be the case. He wanted to make sure his body was ready, but he had no business being in there. But, I mean, I don't think you can overstate this tandem of Myles Garrett and Aaron Donald. It's easily, there's never been two players of their magnitude as opposing pass rushers on the same field. It's historic. And if Aaron Donald can hold up, I'm not worried about whether he still has the ability. It's a matter of whether he can stay healthy. But if they can both stay healthy, this is absolutely ridiculous. I have no idea what teams are going to do to combat it.
7: Outside of health, though, it doesn't seem like there's any concerns whatsoever on anybody's part about rust or about any sort of his skill set, you know, dissipating at all.
6: I would say if all of a sudden you saw him and he looked like he'd gained a lot of weight, I mean, he's such a big dude that if he had gained a lot of weight and suddenly you thought, okay, he enjoyed retirement, he doesn't look like that at all. He looks, and the other thing we have to remember here, this is not just some player. This is one of, if not the best defensive player in the history of the NFL. And I don't know that we're necessarily recognizing how different he is than everybody else. Certain people are just built to be able to handle something like this, and I think of the very few on the planet, he is absolutely one of them.
8: The whole damn undefeated talk, Jeff, though, drives me insane.
6: Yeah,
8: I mean, that's a lack of respect for a week in, week out, and how hard it is to win on Sundays.
6: Well, I think also the fact that, I mean, I fully recognize how good this team is going to be, but they're in a division that does not, even when the Patriots nearly did it, they were in the AFC East, and the Jets, Bills, and Dolphins were all pretty horrific at that point. So, like, that's not what they're dealing with in LA. I mean, it's the defending champs who, by the way, should be better this year. Like, that defense was monstrous last year, and I think they're going to be really good again. The 49ers, who knows if they can field a team with their injuries, but if they can, Kyle Shanahan always has his guys ready, and him and Sean McVay have huge battles. So if you told me that this was certain divisions in the league, I could buy it. I don't think that it is possible to go undefeated in that division.
1: Especially with the white-hot spotlight on Los Angeles as we go into this season with that roster. It's what everybody's been talking about, including here on ESPN Radio.
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7: I know that the Rams are the big winner with Aaron Donald coming back. I think the second biggest winner in all of this is the Seattle Seahawks, the defending champs in their own division, because they only have two starters from the Super Bowl who aren't on the team. One of them, Kenneth Walker III, the Super Bowl MVP, goes to Kansas City, but they drafted Darian Price, and Charbonnet is going to return from injury at some point, be 100%. They're flying under the radar in a really significant way. Not flying under the radar where we're not talking about them at all, but the focus is not on them to repeat in the way it has been in other champions in years past, because we're all looking at the Rams now. They're the villains of the NFL. They're the Dodgers. They are stacked. They are loaded with stars. Everyone, if you're not a Rams fan, wants them to fail. And we're all going to be focused on them. And that allows Seattle, I think, some grace here that most Super Bowl champions, defending champs, don't get.
0: The Golix.
10: Guess where the Rams ranked last year when sending four pass rushers in the league with a 31% pressure rate last year? Number one in the freaking NFL. And now they added Myles Garrett and Aaron Donald in the offseason. You've got a guy who took a year off of football, coming back and joining a line that added the reigning defensive player of the year, and already had a whole trove of young players playing really well for Mike Shula.
0: The Rich Eisen Show.
11: If you want to somehow bottle them both up, oh, this guy did really well against Donald before. Sure, any given Sunday. You face him twice, you know his tendencies, you know this, you know that, fine. You face Garrett, if you're a 49er, once every 4 years. Okay, facing Donald and Garrett together, that's a once-a-week proposition now for the NFL.
0: Matt and Myron, projected.
12: You don't think it's ridiculous?
13: No, not 14, that's the favorite to win the Super Bowl.
12: Give me the percentage chance that you think the Rams could go undefeated.
13: 68, 70?
12: 68?
13: Potentially. Now, granted.
12: Wait.
13: Hold on a second.
12: You think there is a 68% chance the Rams are going undefeated?
13: Listen, I wasn't in your math class, so I don't know. Like, maybe it's a little high in the projection. But no, I think it's possible.
12: Okay, but that's not 68%.
13: What's the percentage of 2%. It's possible?
12: 2%.
13: Okay, somewhere between 2 and 68.
0: Freddie and Harry.
14: For the first time since Kurt Warner, the greatest show on turf, we look at this Rams team that has the expectation of not just making it to the Super Bowl, but winning the whole damn thing. If you are the Rams, not saying you're not used to being the hunted, but not like this.
0: Amber and Ian.
7: It's the mere presence of Aaron Donald and Myles Garrett. Both of those guys require being double teamed. And so then what? Because there's only so many O-linemen you have.
0: Game night.
15: It was Myles Garrett. Once they added Myles Garrett, he was like, oh, hold on. So right. You can't double team me? Right. I mean, you can, but, you know, your quarterback is going to get destroyed by Myles Garrett, so you basically can't. And I'm sure he probably retired partly because he got tired of double teams. You don't have to worry about that when you share a defensive line with Myles Garrett.
8: The question is, after being off for 2 years, can you actually go full throttle?
1: Questions are going to be answered between now and wintertime. SportsCenter All Night, ESPN Radio. Also over the weekend, the Jaguars trading for quarterback Quinn Ewers. On the Rich Eisen Show, their coach, Liam Cohen.
16: I think Quinn, you know, really followed him a ton at Texas. We interviewed him coming out of the draft and really liked the guy. He's got a great sense of, you know, football. He gets the quarterback position. He's played it at a high level. He was highly recruited, 5-star quarterback, all those things, but really appreciated what he put on tape last year in Miami when he got some of those opportunities to go play, beat Tampa in one of those games there back at home. And I thought he did some really nice things. He's got arm talent, that's for sure. And now it's just about getting him onboarded. Nick Mullins and Joey Aguilar are right here right now as well with us. And all these guys are all hands on deck trying to get him up to speed. Spencer Whipple, our quarterback's coach, obviously very involved. And myself and Grant Yudinski will be a little bit more involved with Trevor as we lead up into the game.
1: Ewers played four games last season, completed two-thirds of his passes, 622 yards, three touchdowns, three picks as well. Raiders could wind up starting Fernando Mendoza sooner rather than later, but should they? Earlier on ESPN Radio, former quarterback and Super Bowl champ Nick Foles.
17: I think you just look at the track record at the teams that have done it the best, or the team that has really done it the best being the Green Bay Packers through the years. Obviously, they had guys that were in the system, you know, Brett Favre, Aaron Rodgers, and now it's Jordan Love, right? This is different. Kirk Cousins is coming in with someone he's familiar with, but on a different team being the Raiders. I'm big in just letting the rookie sit for and learning from Kirk, watching the game, getting to experience game day, the weekly prep. It's very different than college. I know winning a national championship at Indiana, winning the Heisman Trophy, playing at a high level, being with Coach Cignetti, who demands a lot, is going to be so valuable to him in his transition to the NFL. It already has been. But if I was the coach, I'm not. I know the fans want to see him play. I get it. For his longevity and his development, I think it's super valuable to let a veteran and Kirk Cousins go run this offense, prepare for these games, and allow Fernando to sit on the sidelines and watch him do that.
1: We'll see when he gets to play this season as a rookie. He's no rookie, but he did earn a roster spot. Odell Beckham Jr. is now back with the New York Giants.
18: It was a different feeling. It was, you know, something that I was prepared for, but you never know exactly how it feels until you're really dealing with it. So just truly proud of myself, you know, whatever the outcome was, like I came and I gave my best effort and I earned the right, you know, to be here. Like this wasn't given to me. You know, I was given the opportunity, but I wasn't given making it here where I'm at. So I'm truly happy about it. But like I say, I'm not satisfied until I find ways to continue to get better and bring my best. You know, I talked to the coaches about it. I said, hold me to the highest standard. It's how it's always been for me, how it always will be. If you see me on a day where you feel like I'm not giving my best, like, wake up. You know what I mean? Like, be better, do better. So I'm excited about that. And as far as what I feel like I could do on the field, I feel confident in that. You know, and I've never allowed anything anyone says to, like, shake that confidence, no matter what. People are going to talk about me regardless, good, bad, whatever it is. It just kind of comes with the nature of truly the hard work that I put in to be able to have that opportunity for someone to speak about me, even on a bad day. You know, slow news days, sometimes people are going to use my name to boost their own whatever it is. So it is what it is. It comes with the territory. You know, my focus will always be just kind of block that out and come here, produce, and be the best me I could be.
1: Odell Beckham Jr. earning one of the 53 spots on the Giants roster. SportsCenter All Night, ESPN Radio. OBJ back with the Giants. Back to baseball, where Ketel Marte is back with the Diamondbacks. Monday playing his first game since August 16th in Atlanta. In a stint on the IL, which started with that unexpected absence from a game in Boston. Through an interpreter, he explained,
19: me llevo bien con Tori, incluso en este momento creo que le fallé, por ni siquiera conversar con él, ¿sabe? 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
20: I get along really well with Torrey, and you know, in that instance, I failed him by not showing up. That morning, I woke up, my body was in pain, and I just couldn't react. No one made the decision for me. I'm the one that made the decision to not show up.
19: Claro, yo como hombre me voy a parar enfrente de ellos, voy a pedirle disculpas, ¿sabes? 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O sea, un error, nosotros somos humanos y yo creo que un error lo comete cualquiera.
20: Definitely. Like a man, I'm going to stand up in front of them, ask for forgiveness. We're human. We all commit mistakes.
21: Ketel, do you have a message for the fans?
19: ¿Algún mensaje para la afición?
22: The other times it has happened, I asked for it to never happen again. And it's something that is a work in progress. And I think he told you he's human and he's not perfect. And we all have bad moments and bad days and things that we regret. And for him to come up here and tell you guys that, I know it wasn't easy. And this is as much progress as I've seen him make in communicating with you guys and with me.
1: Marte back in the lineup for the Diamondbacks, who lose to the Phillies 2-1. Phillies finish August at a major league best 21-7 that month. Red Sox facing the Mariners at Fenway. They scored two in the bottom of the eighth, one in the bottom of the ninth, and then in the bottom of the tenth.
2: Three balls and two strikes. Bases loaded. The payoff. Swing and a high fly ball. Center field. That'll get it done. Off the monster. Eli White will score. And the Red Sox win another impossible ball game. His first Fenway game since May. Trevor Story has a moment made for a long time. 9-8 the final.
1: His sixth career walk-off hit. WEEI with the call. Red Sox the 9-8 win. Orioles a one-run victory, 2-1 over the Rockies. Baltimore moving half game behind the Guardians for the third wildcard spot in the American League. Being honored in Queens, that's next. SportsCenter all night. It's ESPN Radio.
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1: 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Over the weekend, Roger Federer inducted into the Tennis Hall of Fame in Newport on the heels of that. Monday, he was honored in New York at the U.S. Open.
2: It's been incredible, and it gave me a chance to look back at all the incredible people that have helped me along the way, the game that I love so much, what it gave me, and also maybe what I can say is just I had a little boy dare to dream when he was young. So I hope everybody who's young in the stadium, young at home, hopefully they have also a dream and they pursue it with the best ability they can, and it can bring you to a place like here tonight or to Newport to get inducted into the International Tennis Hall of Fame. It was incredible. I loved every minute, and I'm a little sad it's over, actually.
1: Impressive career for Roger Federer, certainly an understatement. 20 major singles titles. He was ranked number one for 310 weeks, including a record 237 consecutive weeks. ESPN analyst Andy Roddick knows about that.
3: His legacy will never go away. A lot of people saw what he did when everyone was watching. I had a front row seat to how he behaved when nobody was watching. And Mirka made that point so thoughtfully during the induction ceremony. He's the type of guy where in a training room, someone leaves a piece of trash without saying anything, he throws it away, right? Like he operates with that sort of thoughtfulness all the time, never forgets names, always looks you in the eye, was never better than anyone outside of the tennis court, only inside of the boundaries. So listen, he made my life hard for 10 years, and I'll consider him a friend forever. I just love the way he goes about his business. And at the core of everything that he believes in is this love for the game, and I'm happy we had this week, starting last Tuesday here in Newport, and now tonight to celebrate my friend Roger.
4: Be very gracious about him, considering that you said he made your life tough for 10 years. I mean, if this guy never exists, if he doesn't come on the scene, you got a few Wimbledons. I mean, you got a few more trophies in the case.
3: That's okay. Yeah, listen, Roger spoke about the journey, the camaraderie, the community of tennis. That doesn't often know whether it's a Wimbledon title or not. What we'll share forever is bigger than that. I know he has those relationships all across tennis.
4: So many people, when they watch this guy play tennis, just felt things they'd never felt before watching an athlete.
3: Yeah, he was fantastic. I mean, we talk about his five finals. I was in one of them in 2006, and he could turn any stadium into a home game, even for an American playing here in the U.S. Open final, but it was well-deserved.
1: Andy Roddick, who happens to be the last American man to win a Grand Slam singles title. That was the U.S. Open in 2003. Back to baseball. Padres, a 5-0 shutout of the Reds, who were shut out for the 15th time this season. As for the Mets and Rays,
5: the 1-1 swing and a fly ball left center field. Mullins racing back at the track. It is gone. Mark Vientos goes deep to left center field in his first game back. He gives the Mets a 2-0 lead in the seventh inning.
1: 880 ESPN New York, 3-2 the final as the Mets get the win.
0: Sports Center All Night. 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
6: How good is that? Are you not entertained?
0: Number 4.
1: Astros maintain their 2-game lead in the division with a win over the White Sox and a first for Nelson Velasquez since joining Houston. AVME.
7: Swings and hammers. Left field. There's your first. How do you like that? Astros take the lead on Velasquez's laser shot to left field.
0: Number 3.
1: For Washington, Dalen Lyle with a solo shot in the fifth against the Marlins. Then he put them in front in the seventh. Nationals Radio Network.
8: The 1-0.
7: Lyle cracks one. Deep right field. Back toward the bullpen. And it is gone. Off the facing of the second deck. And the Nationals lead 4-3.
0: Number 2.
1: Washington getting 2 homers from Lyle. Cubs get a 3-homer night. Cubs Radio Network.
9: Drilled in the air, deep left field. It's got a chance. Gone. Good call, Ron. You like the matchup, and so did Alex Bregman. Here's another deep drive. Get out the tape measure. Long gone. Cubs Mullins go back to back. Alex Bregman with his second of the game. A long drive. Home run to left. His third of the game. And the Cubs with their ninth have just set a team record.
0: Number one.
1: At Fenway, Red Sox and Mariners came down to the 10th. WEEI.
5: Three balls and two strikes. Base is loaded. The payoff. Swing it a high fly ball. Center field. That'll get it done. Off the monster. Eli White will score. And the Red Sox win another impossible ball game. His first Fenway game since May. Trevor Story has a moment made for a long time. 9-8 the final.
1: Boston's first win after trailing by at least three in the eighth inning in more than 2 years. Cal Raleigh with a solo home run in the loss. Seventh homer in his last 10 games. Number 20 on the season. Fifth consecutive 20-homer season. Well, they're smiling at the very least in L.A. That's next. SportsCenter All Night at ESPN Radio.
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8: Guess where the Rams ranked last year when sending four pass rushers in the league with a 31% pressure rate last year? 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
10: The Braves trying to make it 8 in a row against the Giants.
11: Swing a fly ball to deep center field. Cox back to the wall. Cox is going to leap, and it's out of his reach and a home run.
10: The Phillies and D-backs go at it in Arizona.
12: Stott swings and drives it high and deep to right field. 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
1: 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We're just over a week away from the

0: drive straight away left field, and the Cubs have opened up a 6-0 lead. Here's another deep drive. Get out the tape measure. Long gone. Cubs go back to back. Alex Bregman with his second of the game.
1: This is the way I make my living.
2: Yeah,
0: if you lob it, I'm going to whack it.
2: Here's his third
0: and that's
2: bomb.
0: Exactly what Bregman just did. A long drive. Home run to left. His third of the game. And the Cubs, with their ninth, have just set a team record. Most homers in a game in franchise history.
3: They're the fourth different team in Major League history to hit 9 homers in a game. Cubs Radio Network with the calls. Cubs, a 17-3 rout of the Brewers. Chicago with 62 home runs in the month of August, second most in a calendar month in baseball history. In 2019, the Yankees had 74 in August of that summer. Cubs with the 17-3 win over the Brewers. 9 homers. Alex Bregman had 3 of them.
4: What's the best part of a massive day like this?
5: Oh, it's fun. It's a blast. Obviously, playing in front of this atmosphere, it's a lot cooler doing it at home. So just happy with the team effort today. Honestly, a big win for us, and ready to go to bed and get back after it tomorrow.
4: Are you superstitious at all? Will you take anything you did from today and carry it over to tomorrow?
5: Try and do it again.
4: What did you think of Clay Holmes did for you guys? It again, and just another awesome start.
5: Thought he was awesome. I thought he had 5-6 pitches working. Mixed in a few four seams today, some curveball, sweeper, cutter combo, 3 different spins, and the sinker changeup was great as well. So I thought he did a great job just attacking his zone and not giving in.
3: Bregman with Marquee Sports Network after the win over Milwaukee. 12 homers for Bregman in the month of August, second most in baseball behind his teammate, Pete Crow Armstrong, who has 14. Kyle Harrison for Milwaukee, 3 2/3, gave up 9 earned runs and 5 homers. He had an ERA of 1.5 in his first 2 starts against the Cubs this season, including 7 shutout innings with 11 strikeouts on May 20th at Wrigley. Didn't fare as well in this one. Cubs with the 17-3 win. Braves went into Monday with the longest active win streak in the majors. They put their 7-game win streak on the line with the Giants in town.
6: 2-2. Hill swings, lines it over first. That's a fair ball. It'll reach the fence on a couple of bounces. Kisner has scored. Furman has scored. And into second with a pinch hit 2-run double is Turner Hill. Giants lead 5-3. Here's the pitch. Eldridge swings, line drive, base hit into left field. Turner being waved around third. Yastrzemski up with it. The throw home is not in time. Hill in with a head first dive. Bryce Eldridge delivers. It's 6-3 Giants.
3: Call on KNBR. Giants a 7-3 win over the Braves, who had that 7-game win streak come to an end. Giants have won 10 of their 12 matchups against the Braves over the last 2 seasons, including 5 straight wins at Truist Park. Rafael Devers, 1-for-3 with his 30th home run of the season. First Giants player to reach 30 in a season before September, since Barry Bonds did it in 2004. In the American League, Central and West continue to be battleground divisions. In the Central, White Sox trying to put a little more cushion between themselves and Cleveland. Guardians idle on Monday. Astros leading the West, starting the week with a 2-game lead in the division. Houston hosting Chicago.
7: Swings and hammers. Left field. There's your first. How do you like that? Astros take the lead on Velasquez's laser shot to left field.
3: His first as an Astro. KBME with the call. Astros double up the White Sox 6-3. Chicago losing back-to-back games following their 4-game win streak. They lead the Central by 3 games. First time since 2021 they'll enter September leading the division. As for the Astros, Yordan Alvarez 1-for-3 with a walk and an RBI. He'd be the first player to lead the league in Triple Crown categories entering September since Dick Allen in 1972. Astros maintain their lead over the Rangers in the AL West as Texas was keeping pace. Jacob DeGrom shutting down the Athletics.
8: 2-2. Swing and a miss. Slider downstairs. McNeil chases and DeGrom strikes his former teammate out.
3: 105-3, the fan. Rangers an 8-1 win over the Athletics. DeGrom, 7 innings, no earned runs, no walks,

0: 8 strikeouts, his second shutout outing in his last 3 starts. Rangers get the win, 15th game this season where they've scored 8 runs or more. Athletics now 12-30 since the All-Star break. That's the worst in Major League Baseball. Rangers with the win, 2 games behind Houston in the West, game and a half behind Cleveland for the 3rd wild card spot in the American League. And as for the division, Astros still holding the lead by 2. That means they will enter September with the division lead for the 8th time in the last 10 seasons. They won the division in 6 of those previous 7 instances. SportsCenter All Night, ESPN Radio.
1: Aaron Donald is back.
2: Good to be able to get Aaron back into the mix. It's going to be a day at a time for us, and then we'll see what that ramp-up period looks like, but we're obviously excited to be able to have him back.
3: Once you choose to come back, you're all the way back in. So everything just played out how it played out, and we're here now.
0: He is once again a Rams defensive tackle. Aaron Donald, though, did not practice Monday. Coach Sean McVay saying it was part of the plan all along. Speaking of having a plan, Rams general manager Les Snead says the plan is to go all in this season.
4: I'll keep it simple. We've talked about our era with Matthew Stafford, who's the MVP in this. Let's make the most of that time together, right? We should. We believe that's the right thing to do because we're fortunate to have the MVP on our team playing quarterback at his age. That's a fortunate thing that we're going to try to take advantage of, and we'll get to the future in the future.
0: As for more of the reaction from inside the Rams facility, ESPN Rams reporter Lindsay Theory.
5: Sean McVay put it best. Everybody has a little extra bounce in their step. But this is what was most interesting to me in learning about this. 14 weeks ago, when this really became a percolating issue for Aaron Donald, one team executive tells me he was actually really surprised to learn that Aaron Donald was even considering coming back. Sean McVay also expressed that he was surprised when Aaron first expressed an interest in returning because, as McVay put it, when he retired, he meant it. And going forward, they continued to have conversations, but Aaron Donald never expressed an interest returning until obviously he did. And now the Rams and Sean McVay are very excited to have him back. Obviously he's going to be joining Myles Garrett, but he also joins a young front that includes Kobe Turner, Byron Young, and Braden Fisk. And I spoke with Braden Fisk before Donald's decision came down. Braden Fisk telling me, what more could you ask for than playing with 2 future Hall of Famers?
6: The Rams play their first regular season game in just 10 days in Australia. What can you tell us about the plan to utilize Donald in week 1?
5: Yeah, I asked Aaron Donald what his expectation was for week 1 with that game being in Australia. He tells me that he's taking it day by day. He says he wants to earn everything around here. He doesn't want anything given to him. We really saw that in day 1 of practice when Aaron Donald was at the back of the line. That's just not something we're quite used to seeing. That being said, there is no timeline really put on his return. He does not want to rush it. Sean McVay will not also set a date as to when we're going to see him in action. But I can tell you that after covering Aaron Donald since 2016, it would be very surprising if we do not see him take the field, at least in some capacity, in that week 1 matchup against the 49ers in Australia.
0: Sean McVay not wanting to put a timeline on when Aaron Donald will play, but didn't rule out Donald traveling to Australia to play in the season opener against the Niners. How should McVay manage him this season? ESPN analyst Dan Orlovsky.
2: Aaron Donald came back to play one more season and win the Super Bowl, not just to have another year under his belt. And so I think the goal should be starting from the end and working backwards. How do you get the best version of Aaron Donald in January and into February? Because that's what the end result for this team should be. So I think September is a little bit of feel it out. Is it 10 snaps a game? Is it 12 snaps a game? Is it situational? You're trying not to overexert him early in that season. You're not going to win the Super Bowl in September anyway. So I think it's just trying to figure out what's going to be best for him for the long haul. This is a team that should play 20 games this year. That's a long year. And so I think you're trying to take it slow early on and see what he has.
0: Rams were a Super Bowl favorite before Donald returned, and now they add another key piece on defense to the guys at PTI. Frank Isola, Tony Kornheiser.
7: Hi, Frank. What is your reaction to Aaron Donald coming out of retirement?
8: I think it's great, obviously, for the Rams. I think it's a scary proposition for the rest of the NFL. I understand Aaron Donald hadn't played for 2 years, but when he did play, we're talking about one of the all-time great players. He looks like he's in terrific shape. And obviously, he came back, Tony, because he believes they have a chance to win. And they also added Myles Garrett during the offseason. Between the two of them, they have 236 career sacks, or 56 career sacks. So they could be a dominant defense. And if you look at that division, is brutal. with San Francisco and obviously the Super Bowl champs there. The two games they lost in Seattle, week 16, and then the NFC Championship game, they gave up 69 points. That includes 31 in the NFC title game. So the Rams knew they had to get better defensively. How about getting better defensively with these two guys? How are you going to double team them? You can't double team both guys. So they have a chance to be a really, really special team with a great defense.
7: That's very exciting. That division that you're talking about with Seattle, which is the Super Bowl champion, and San Francisco, that's like the group of death in the World Cup. Arizona, there's no chance. Nobody is going to bet that Arizona is going to win any divisional games whatsoever. It's exciting for the league. It gives you a reason to watch a lot of football. What you don't know, and because everybody anticipated this was going to happen, the walk up to this has been months. What you don't know is what Aaron Donald's body is going to feel like after the second game, after the third game, after the fourth game. If Aaron Donald's going to sit in a cold tub and say to himself, what am I doing here? This is completely insane. I mean, it gives everyone a chance to certainly make the Rams, if not the favorite, a favorite. Just one stat going out of this, though. In the last 30 years, the Rams are now on the betting line plus 500 to win the Super Bowl. In the last 30 years, there have been 20 such teams going into a season plus 500 to win a Super Bowl. And what they all have in common is they didn't. None of them won the Super Bowl. So we'll see how the Rams do. We'll see.
8: Yeah. Well, look at it this way. Let me give you a scenario. If they finish with the best record in the NFC, that means you get a bye. They would, in theory, play two games at SoFi. And if they were to win both of them, the Super Bowl is at SoFi.
7: SoFi.
8: So they may not have to travel at all in the postseason. Pretty amazing. That's it. We're done. Back to you.
0: Rams and their roster certainly formidable, especially on defense. Earlier on the Pat McAfee Show,
9: it just doesn't feel real that Aaron Donald and Myles Garrett are going to line up next to each other. From the beginning of this whole conversation about Myles Garrett coming back and being like, could that entice Aaron Donald to potentially want to come out of retirement? 2 years removed, he retired at the peak of football and of his game as a world champion. 2 years into retirement, I think he was obviously, like most football players, especially at the top, maybe getting a little itch, you know, trying to scratch that itch a little bit, working out, how you doing, keep it moving. Sees Myles Garrett gets sent over to Los Angeles Rams, goes, wait a minute, me and Myles Garrett next to each other, somebody's got to get doubled. Somebody's not going to get doubled. One of us is not. This seems like a dream scenario of the Avengers. And then he finds out he can get paid $20 million, up to $30 million to do as such, and he doesn't come back until the end of training camp. I mean, this feels like a perfect setup for Aaron Donald and the Los Angeles Rams.
0: And if the Rams do get another ring?
2: This is a team that has four Hall of Famers on it and a coach that is trending towards being in that conversation as well. If they're healthy, meaningful game, meaning like win or go home, I don't think anybody can keep it within single digits as long as they're healthy. Oh. It's a long road to get there. And think about the impact that this move can not only have on Aaron Donald, but other people's legacies. Matthew Stafford gets another one. He has an MVP in his back pocket. He becomes top five, top seven quarterback of all time conversation. The same with Sean McVay. A second Super Bowl puts him in to a different echelon. I think this, and also it puts pressure on them like we haven't seen in two decades. Like the Patriots going undefeated. That's the type of pressure I think that is in L.A.
0: ESPN analyst Dan Orlovsky. Aaron Donald, back in L.A. Look who's out in L.A. That's next. SportsCenter All Night continues. It's ESPN Radio.
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1: 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First round action continuing at the U.S. Open Monday on the women's side. The top seed moves on.
2: And there it is. Sabalenka survives the first round.
3: By 2 sets and 16.
2: Soria pushed her. But she's through. The two-time defending champion and world number one.
1: Sabalenka advancing in straight sets. Two-time reigning U.S. Open champion, seeking to become the first woman to win 3 straight since Serena Williams did it between 2012 and 2014. The 8 seed, Iga Swiatek, advances in straight sets. Naomi Osaka also moves on in straight sets. Both sets, though, were tiebreakers. Osaka moving into the second round. First season since 2018, she's won a match at all 4 majors. On the men's side, the 2 seed moving on, Carlos Alcaraz playing his first singles match since Barcelona in mid-April. We had to withdraw from that event due to a right wrist injury. He's now 21-0 in opening round matches at majors. The 8th seed, Ben Shelton of America, 4-set win, dropped the first set before winning the next 3. Shelton was broken 3 times on serve in the opening set before finally moving on.
4: Started off with a little bit of nerves tonight, but honestly, I found my rhythm at some point through the second set. Obviously, a lot of credit to Talon. He's a difficult player to play. He doesn't give you a lot of rhythm, has an attacking game style, and I found things really difficult for the first set tonight. So really happy to be out here on Ash again. This is where I feel comfortable and happy to be playing in front of you guys.
5: Roger Federer is in the house. The nerves would be there. How do you work your way through the nerves in a match?
4: I think it's situation scenarios I've been in before. Been down a set or even worse in this tournament and in other tournaments throughout the year. I think that, you know, knowing that I was going to find my game as it goes and kind of use the crowd as inspiration when I needed it was a big part for me tonight and really helped me through it.
1: Shelton into the second round of the U.S. Open for the 4th consecutive year as the 8th seed. The 11th seed, Francis Tiafoe, advances. Took him 5 sets. 22nd consecutive major win in first round matches, though. 9th consecutive first round win at the U.S. Open, but needed 5 sets to get there. 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
6: Big 12 unanimously agreed to ban professionals from returning to Big 12 schools in all sports. This follows in line with similar concepts announced by the Big 10 and SEC.
7: The obvious has come to fruition. People in college athletics don't want people to leave the NFL and come back to college athletics.
1: Focus will be on the field this week for college football, but it is a key week for college athletics. A shakeup at UCLA, as the school fires athletic director Martin Jarman on Monday in a letter to the community. The school chancellor explaining the moves, citing that the Bruins athletics, quote, currently carries a significant financial deficit and its current path is not sustainable. Meanwhile, there's the divisiveness in college football over whether players who were on NFL rosters during training camp should be on the field in college this coming week. That will hit a courtroom on Thursday. ESPN's Heather Dinich.
8: Kiffin said earlier today that it's way too early in the week to try to predict if these guys will play on Saturday in the season opener against Clemson, let alone start. He did, however, say that 2 of them are practicing. Former Notre Dame defensive lineman Junior Tui Halamaka and tight end Daquan Wright, who was cut by the Cleveland Browns, are practicing. Both the SEC and Kiffin have said that is not breaking any rules. They're allowed to practice. But the SEC and LSU are both waiting for a judge in Baton Rouge to rule on Thursday whether it's going to uphold the original ruling, which is saying the SEC cannot penalize LSU for having these guys play, or reverse the ruling and say the SEC can enforce strict penalties, which would include suspending Kiffin for half the season if he were to play those guys, and also fining them 50% of the football department's budget and taking away LSU's voting rights. But Kiffin told me this morning that if he's not allowed to play these guys, he's not going to play them. He's going to follow the rules, no matter where it comes from, the courts or the SEC.
9: As we wait to see who takes the field for LSU on Saturday night, what is this team, which features over 40 transfers, capable of doing this season?
8: 48 to be exact. It's the second most in the SEC, one of the most in the country, including Sam Levitt at quarterback. This team is capable of playing in the college football playoff this year. If you look at their schedule, ESPN's FPI gives them a 75% chance to beat Clemson and to win every other game on their schedule, with the exception of the game against Texas. So when you look at this roster, with or without these guys who dabbled in the NFL for a skinny minute, there's plenty of talent on all sides of the ball. This is yet another team from the SEC that should be in the committee's top 12.
1: We'll see what happens by the end of the season. LSU has a gauntlet to run first. Lane Kiffin certainly in the spotlight off the field. Meanwhile, at Texas, Coach Steve Sarkisian thinks NFL players are NFL players.
10: These players on all of our rosters, not just ours, have been working for 9 months for this moment on Saturday, which then will lead into the next 5 to 6 months. The fact that somebody out there is going to take a player on off of an NFL roster and tell somebody who's been doing it for 9 months, go kick rocks, that doesn't sit well with me. I think that's wrong. That morally is wrong. So I think our presidents, ADs, and chancellors got it right, and we'll support it, and we'll fall in line.
1: Meanwhile, our Paul Feinbaum says, focus on the field.
11: It is critical for him to win this game. A couple of weeks ago, Greeny, this was a fait accompli. It was not really going to be close. But there's so many things happening. And by the way, let's say some of these players are eligible. You're talking about players who have not been on that football field in real action. It could be chaotic. And I think that's giving some on the other side, Clemson, a little bit of hope. Because
1: Clemson and LSU this weekend. You'll hear it here on ESPN Radio. SportsCenter All Night continues.
12: Tuesday's Rich Eisen Show is going to be great. 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Josh Pate will join us to break it all down. 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
19: You have cancer. 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
1: Cubs hit 9 home runs, 3 of them from Alex Bregman. Chicago beats the Brewers 17-3. Ketel Marte returns to the Diamondbacks, apologizing once again. Aaron Donald misses practice Monday, although Coach Sean McVay says that was part of the plan.
2: We've talked about our era with Matthew Stafford, who's the MVP in this. Let's make the most of that time together because we're fortunate to have the MVP on our team.
3: Les Snead is like, look, not too many teams can have a 37, 38-year-old quarterback who's still an elite quarterback. We do not have to carry him across the finish line.
4: Think about the impact that this move can not only have on Aaron Donald, but other people's legacies. Matthew Stafford gets another one. He has an MVP in his back pocket. He becomes top 5, top 7 quarterback of all time conversation.
1: Rams with a formidable roster as we head to the regular season. Formidable enough to run the table? ESPN analyst Mina Kimes.
5: I think probably the biggest risk to the team in general would be injuries or a lack of depth on the offensive line and the wide receiver position. This came up, of course, during the draft when they took Ty Simpson. And I think it could continue to be an issue, particularly offensive line, because Matthew Stafford, as incredible as he was last season and as good as I expect him to be this year, at his age, there is a disparity in his performance between how he is when he's kept clean versus pressured. That's actually bigger than a lot of quarterbacks in the NFL. And while the Rams offensive line has been very good and they were healthy last year, they're not very particularly deep, especially at tackle. Alaric Jackson, their left tackle, there's some questions about his availability, a potential suspension. We'll see about that. But if they were to lose him for any meaningful amount of time this season, I do think there'd be a pretty significant drop off at either of the tackle positions. So that is something I would monitor, as well as receiver. If they were to lose Adams or Nacua, they're not particularly deep there as well. They could lean on their multiple tight end sets as they did last year. But those would be the two things I would look at as areas of concerns for LA.
1: LA maybe looking to go 17-0. Got to do it week by week. But Aaron Donald is, of course, back in the fold, bolstering an even already strong defense. Earlier on ESPN Radio, our Jeff Darlington.
6: No, he's a veteran. He's 35. Yeah, he doesn't want to go to training camp. Of course, he's okay with week one. He just doesn't want to do camp, which is what, I mean, that was a foregone conclusion for most of camp that that was going to be the case. He wanted to make sure his body was ready, but he had no business being in there. But, I mean, I don't think you can overstate this tandem of Myles Garrett and Aaron Donald. It's easily, there's never been two players of their magnitude as opposing pass rushers on the same field. It's historic. And if Aaron Donald can hold up, I'm not worried about whether he still has the ability. It's a matter of whether he can stay healthy. But if they can both stay healthy, this is absolutely ridiculous. I have no idea what teams are going to do to combat it.
7: Outside of health, though, it doesn't seem like there's any concerns whatsoever on anybody's part about rust or about any sort of his skill set, you know, dissipating at all.
6: I would say if all of a sudden you saw him and he looked like he'd gained a lot of weight, I mean, he's such a big dude that if he had gained a lot of weight and suddenly you thought, okay, he enjoyed retirement, he doesn't look like that at all. He looks, and the other thing we have to remember here, this is not just some player. This is one of, if not the best defensive player in the history of the NFL. And I don't know that we're necessarily recognizing how different he is than everybody else. Certain people are just built to be able to handle something like this. And I think of the very few on the planet, he is absolutely one of them.
8: The whole damn undefeated talk, Jeff, though, drives me insane.
6: Yeah,
8: I mean, that's a lack of respect for a week in, week out, and how hard it is to win on Sundays.
6: Well, I think also the fact that, I mean, I fully recognize how good this team is going to be, but they're in a division that does not, even when the Patriots nearly did it, they were in the AFC East, and the Jets, Bills, and Dolphins were all pretty horrific at that point. So, like, that's not what they're dealing with in LA. I mean, it's the defending champs, who, by the way, should be better this year. Like, that defense was monstrous last year, and I think they're going to be really good again. The 49ers, who knows if they can field a team with their injuries, but if they can, Kyle Shanahan always has his guys ready, and him and Sean McVay have huge battles. So if you told me that this was certain divisions in the league, I could buy it. I don't think that it is possible to go undefeated in that division.
1: Especially with the white-hot spotlight on Los Angeles as we go into this season with that roster. It's what everybody's been talking about, including here on ESPN Radio.
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7: I know that the Rams are the big winner with Aaron Donald coming back. I think the second biggest winner in all of this is the Seattle Seahawks, the defending champs in their own division, because they only have two starters from the Super Bowl who aren't on the team. One of them, Kenneth Walker III, the Super Bowl MVP, goes to Kansas City, but they drafted Jadarian Price, and Charbonnet is going to return from injury at some point, be 100%. They're flying under the radar in a really significant way. Not flying under the radar where we're not talking about them at all, but the focus is not on them to repeat in the way it has been in other champions in years past, because we're all looking at the Rams now. They're the villains of the NFL. They're the Dodgers. They are stacked. They are loaded with stars. Everyone, if you're not a Rams fan, wants them to fail. And we're all going to be focused on them. And that allows Seattle, I think, some grace here that most Super Bowl champions, defending champs, don't get.
0: The Golix.
10: Guess where the Rams ranked last year when sending four pass rushers in the league with a 31% pressure rate last year? Number one in the freaking NFL. And now they added Myles Garrett and Aaron Donald in the offseason. You've got a guy who took a year off of football, coming back and joining a line that added the reigning defensive player of the year and already had a whole trove of young players playing really well for Mike Shula.
0: The Rich Eisen Show.
11: If you want to somehow bottle them both up, oh, this guy did really well against Donald before. Sure, any given Sunday. You face him twice, you know his tendencies, you know this, you know that. Fine. You face Garrett, if you're a 49er, once every 4 years. Okay. Facing Donald and Garrett together, that's a once-a-week proposition now for the NFL.
0: Matt and Myron.
12: Projected. You don't think it's ridiculous?
13: No, not 14. That's the favorite to win the
12: Super
13: Bowl.
12: Okay, give me the percentage chance that you think the Rams could go undefeated.
13: 68, 70?
12: 68?
13: Potentially. Now, granted.
12: Wait.
13: Hold on a second.
12: Do you think there is a 68% chance the Rams are going undefeated?
13: Listen, I wasn't in your math class, so I don't know. Like, maybe it's a little high in the projection. But, no, I think it's possible.
12: Okay, but that's not okay? 68%.
13: What's the percentage of 2%. It's possible?
12: 2%.
13: Okay, somewhere between 2 and 68.
0: Freddie and Harry.
14: For the first time since Kurt Warner, the greatest show on turf, we look at this Rams team that has the expectation of not just making it to the Super Bowl, but winning the whole damn thing. If you are the Rams, not saying you're not used to being the hunted, but not like this.
0: Amber and Ian.
7: It's the mere presence of Aaron Donald and Myles Garrett. Both of those guys require being double teamed. And yeah. So then what? Because there's only so many O-linemen you have.
0: Game night.
15: It was Myles Garrett. Once they added Myles Garrett, he was like, oh, hold on. So right. You can't double team me? I mean, you can. But, you know, your quarterback is going to get destroyed by Myles Garrett. So you basically can't. And I'm sure he probably retired partly because he got tired of double teams. You don't have to worry about that when you share a defensive line with Myles Garrett.
8: The question is, after being off for 2 years, can you actually go full throttle?
1: Questions are going to be answered between now and wintertime. Sports Center All Night, ESPN Radio. Also over the weekend, the Jaguars trading for quarterback Quinn Ewers. On the Rich Eisen Show, their coach Liam Cohen.
16: I think Quinn, you know, really followed him a ton at Texas. We interviewed him coming out of the draft and really liked the guy. He's got a great sense of, you know, football. He gets the quarterback position. He's played it at a high level. He was highly recruited, 5-star quarterback, all those things. But really appreciated what he put on tape last year in Miami when he got some of those opportunities to go play, beat Tampa in one of those games there back at home. And I thought he did some really nice things. He's got arm talent, that's for sure. And now it's just about getting him onboarded. Nick Mullins and Joey Aguilar are right here right now as well with us. And all these guys are all hands on deck trying to get him up to speed. Spencer Whipple, our quarterback's coach, obviously very involved. And myself and Grant Yudinski will be a little bit more involved with Trevor as we lead up into the game.
1: Ewers played four games last season, completed two-thirds of his passes, 622 yards, three touchdowns, three picks as well. Raiders could wind up starting Fernando Mendoza sooner rather than later, but should they? Earlier on ESPN Radio, former quarterback and Super Bowl champ Nick Foles.
17: I think you just look at the track record at the teams that have done it the best, or the team that has really done it the best being the Green Bay Packers through the years. Obviously, they had guys that were in the system, you know, Brett Favre, Aaron Rodgers, and now it's Jordan Love, right? This is different. Kirk Cousins is coming in with someone he's familiar with, but on a different team being the Raiders. I'm big in just letting the rookie sit for and learning from Kirk, watching the game, getting to experience game day, the weekly prep. It's very different than college. I know winning a national championship at Indiana, winning the Heisman Trophy, playing at a high level, being with Coach Cignetti, who demands a lot, is going to be so valuable to him and his transition to the NFL. It already has been. But if I was the coach, I'm not. I know the fans want to see him play. I get it. For his longevity and his development, I think it's super valuable to let a veteran and Kirk Cousins go run this offense, prepare for these games, and allow Fernando to sit on the sidelines and watch him do that.
1: We'll see when he gets to play this season as a rookie. He's no rookie, but he did earn a roster spot. Odell Beckham Jr. is now back with the New York Giants.
18: It was a different feeling. It was, you know, something that I was prepared for, but you never know exactly how it feels until you're really dealing with it. So just truly proud of myself, you know, whatever the outcome was, like I came and I gave my best effort and I earned the right, you know, to be here. Like this wasn't given to me. You know, I was given the opportunity, but I wasn't given making it here where I'm at. So I'm truly happy about it. But like I say, not satisfied until I find ways to continue to get better and bring my best. You know, I talked to the coaches about it. I said, hold me to the highest standard. It's how it's always been for me, how it always will be. If you see me on a day where you feel like I'm not giving my best, like, wake up. You know what I mean? Like, be better, do better. So I'm excited about that. And as far as what I feel like I could do on the field, I feel confident in that. And you know, and I've never allowed anything anyone says to, like, shake that confidence, no matter what. People are going to talk about me regardless, good, bad, whatever it is. It just kind of comes with the nature of truly the hard work that I put in to be able to have that opportunity for someone to speak about me, even on a bad day. You know, slow news days, sometimes people are going to use my name to boost their own whatever it is. So it is what it is. It comes with the territory. You know, my focus will always be just kind of block that out and come here, produce, and be the best me I could be.
1: Odell Beckham Jr. earning one of the 53 spots on the Giants roster. SportsCenter All Night, ESPN Radio. OBJ back with the Giants. Back to baseball, where Ketel Marte is back with the Diamondbacks. Monday playing his first game since August 16th in Atlanta. In a stint on the IL, which started with that unexpected absence from a game in Boston. Through an interpreter, he explained,
19: me llevo bien con Tori, incluso en este momento creo que le fallé por ni siquiera conversar con él, ¿sabe? 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
20: I get along really well with Torrey, and you know, in that instance, I failed him by not showing up. That morning, I woke up, my body was in pain, and I just couldn't react. No one made the decision for me. I'm the one that made the decision to not show up.
19: Claro, yo como hombre me voy a parar enfrente de ellos, voy a pedirle disculpas, sabe. 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O sea, un error, nosotros somos humanos, y yo creo que un error lo comete cualquiera.
20: Definitely. Like a man, I'm going to stand up in front of them, ask for forgiveness. We're human. We all commit mistakes.
21: Can tell you a message for the fans.
20: ¿Algún mensaje para la afición?
22: The other times it has happened, I asked for it to never happen again, and it's something that is a work in progress. And I think he told you he's human and he's not perfect. And we all have bad moments and bad days and things that we regret. And for him to come up here and tell you guys that, I know it wasn't easy. And this is as much progress as I've seen him make in communicating with you guys and with me.
1: Marte back in the lineup for the Diamondbacks, who lose to the Phillies 2-1. Phillies finish August at a Major League best 21-7 that month. Red Sox facing the Mariners at Fenway. They score two in the bottom of the eighth, one in the bottom of the ninth, and then in the bottom of the 10th.
2: Three balls and two strikes. Bases loaded. The payoff. Swinging a high fly ball. Center field. That'll get it done. Off the monster. Eli White will score. And the Red Sox win another impossible ball game. His first Fenway game since May. Trevor Story has a moment made for a long time. 9-8 the final.
1: His sixth career walk-off hit. WEEI with the call. Red Sox the 9-8 win. Orioles a one-run victory, 2-1 over the Rockies. Baltimore moving half game behind the Guardians for the third wildcard spot in the American League. Being honored in Queens, that's next. Sports Center all night at ESPN Radio.
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7: So you're obviously ordering a waffle at Waffle House. 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
26: Team pancake. If I fly in late somewhere and there's a Waffle House that I see near my hotel, I will stop if it's around 10:30, 11, 11:30 at night, because you know there's some stuff that's about to happen. The fight is about to break out. The waitresses don't care. The waiters don't care. And I want a ratio of cigarette to teeth at about 3-1.
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1: 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Over the weekend, Roger Federer inducted into the Tennis Hall of Fame in Newport. On the heels of that, Monday, he was honored in New York at the U.S. Open.
2: It's been incredible, and it gave me a chance to look back at all the incredible people that have helped me along the way, the game that I love so much, what it gave me, and also maybe what I can say is just I had a little boy dare to dream when he was young. So I hope everybody who's young in the stadium, young at home, hopefully they have also a dream and they pursue it with the best ability they can, and it can bring you to a place like here tonight or to Newport to get inducted into the International Tennis Hall of Fame. It was incredible. I loved every minute, and I'm a little sad it's over, actually.
1: Impressive career for Roger Federer, certainly an understatement. 20 major singles titles. He was ranked number one for 310 weeks, including a record 237 consecutive weeks. ESPN analyst Andy Roddick knows about that.
3: His legacy will never go away. A lot of people saw what he did when everyone was watching. I had a front row seat to how he behaved when nobody was watching. And Mirka made that point so thoughtfully during the induction ceremony. He's the type of guy where in a training room, someone leaves a piece of trash without saying anything, he throws it away, right? Like he operates with that sort of thoughtfulness all the time, never forgets names, always looks you in the eye, was never better than anyone outside of the tennis court, only inside of the boundaries. So listen, he made my life hard for 10 years, and I'll consider him a friend forever. I just love the way he goes about his business. And at the core of everything that he believes in is this love for the game, and I'm happy we had this week, starting last Tuesday here in Newport, and now tonight to celebrate my friend Roger.
4: Be very gracious about him, considering that you said he made your life tough for 10 years. I mean, if this guy never exists, he doesn't come on the scene. You got a few Wimbledons. I mean, you got a few more trophies in the case.
3: That's okay. Yeah, listen, Roger spoke about the journey, the camaraderie, the community of tennis. That doesn't often know whether it's a Wimbledon title or not. What we'll share forever is bigger than that. I know he has those relationships all across tennis.
4: So many people, when they watch this guy play tennis, just felt things they'd never felt before watching an athlete.
3: Yeah, he was fantastic. I mean, I played, we talk about his five finals. I was in one of them in 2006, and he could turn any stadium into a home game, even for an American playing here in the U.S. Open final, but it was well-deserved.
1: Andy Roddick, who happens to be the last American man to win a Grand Slam singles title. That was the U.S. Open in 2003. Back to baseball. Padres, a 5-0 shutout of the Reds, who are shut out for the 15th time this season. As for the Mets and Rays,
5: the 1-1 swing and a fly ball left center field. Mullins racing back at the track. It is gone. Mark Vientos goes deep to left center field in his first game back. He gives the Mets a 2-0 lead in the seventh inning.
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1: Astros maintain their 2-game lead in the division with a win over the White Sox and a first for Nelson Velasquez since joining Houston. AVME.
8: Swings and hammers. Left field. There's your first. How do you like that? Astros take the lead on Velasquez's laser shot to left field.
0: Number 3.
1: For Washington, Dalen Lyle with a solo shot in the fifth against the Marlins. Then he put them in front in the seventh. Nationals Radio Network.
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10: Lyle cracks one. Deep right field. Back toward the bullpen. And it is gone. Off the facing of the second deck. And the Nationals lead 4-3.
0: Number 2.
1: Washington getting 2 homers from Lyle. Cubs get a 3-homer night. Cubs Radio Network.
11: Drilled in the air, deep left field. It's got a chance. Gone. Good call, Ron. You like the matchup, and so did Alex Bregman. Here's another deep drive. Get out the tape measure. Long gone. Cubs. Cubs go back-to-back. Alex Bregman with his second of the game. A long drive. Home run to left. His third of the game. And the Cubs, with their ninth, have just set a team record.
0: Number one.
1: At Fenway, Red Sox and Mariners came down to the 10th. WEEI.
5: Three balls and two strikes. Base is loaded. The payoff. Swing it a high fly ball. Center field. That'll get it done. Off the monster. Eli White will score. And the Red Sox win another impossible ball game. His first Fenway game since May. Trevor Story has a moment made for a long time. 9-8 the final.
1: Boston's first win after trailing by at least three runs in the eighth inning in more than 2 years. It's Tuesday, and it's September. 1st of September is upon us, and so is Unsportsmanlike. Michelle Smallman with Courtney Cronin and David Dennis Jr. I'm Jay Reynolds, back tomorrow with SportsCenter All Night at ESPN Radio.
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34: A
1: Accomplisole is a compliment and an insult.
2: I've never heard that term, but it's brilliant.
1: Oh, I get compli-salted all the time. Yeah. Wow, Michelle, you're gorgeous. Your hair today is ugly. Compli-salt.
2: No, that's a compliment.
1: No. If someone said, wow, you're thin, but you look fat today, that's a compli-salt.
2: Compliment for me.
1: No, because if you're giving me a compli-salt, you mean the insult more than the compliment. 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Is that a Michelle Smallman word? I don't know. 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Good morning, guys. Do you talk about CompliSalt? Is that a Michelle word?
3: I think it is. I haven't heard that rejoin in a long time, and I remember when that started making the waves. And it's
1: Making waves.
3: You are a trendsetter because I think I've used CompliSalt to describe the backhanded compliments that people will give each other more than one time. So thank you for being a trendsetter.
1: No problem. David Dennis Jr., are you a CompliSalter or a receiver of a CompliSalt?
4: I'm just a receiver of insults for the most part. The Compli is left behind. Also, hearing that rejoin has really highlighted what kind of weekend you had in Miami. Like, it's kind of like the difference is kind of striking there. You had a party. It was a good time hanging out with Flo Rida, I think, right?
1: Actually, he was at my dinner spot. Oh, he sat at the table next to me.
3: Mm-hmm. Only you.

0: You know, yeah. It is September 1st, so I'm feeling like we're in mid-season form. I think if anyone is qualified to give a CompliSalt to the Rams, it might be me, Michelle Smallman. So I'm going to give one here. The Rams are better at this than anybody else in the NFL. They are better at building teams than anyone in the NFL. That being said, I hope they lose every single game. And a thought came to me last night, guys, and I texted Nuno, one of our amazing producers. We assume that Aaron Donald is going to step back on the football field now that he joined the Rams on a one-year deal, unretired, of course, and be awesome. We assume that we are going to see the version of a three-time defensive player of the year, an eight-time first-team All-Pro, a 10-time Pro Bowler, and a defensive rookie of the year. We assume that he is going to line up with Myles Garrett and be a nightmare. But guys, what happens if he's not? What happens if he's regressed? And I know he said many times that he would not have put himself in this position if he didn't think he was ready to go, if he didn't think that he was back to one of the best players in the NFL, that type of form. But Courtney, is there a chance that Aaron Donald has regressed just a little?
1: I think it's realistic to look at anybody who sat out of football for 2 years and think that it might take them a bit to get up to speed if they get there at all. Aaron Donald certainly feels like a different breed, but even if he's 60% of who he was back when he was winning all those Defensive Player of the Year awards, back when we saw him in 2023, don't you think that his presence alone is going to help the dynamic of that defensive line? If you have him and teams are going to, like, when they see him in there, they're adding, you know, you're adding your guard and your center. You're going to add as much attention as you can to try to help prevent him from destroying and blowing up your backfield. That's going to free up Myles Garrett. That's going to free up Byron Young. That's going to allow the rest of the defensive line, whoever they have, maybe coming off the edge blitzing, that's going to allow them to do their job. His presence is a present for this defensive line because it's going to command respect and attention that someone of his pedigree has earned. So even if you're not getting the peak Aaron Donald, which I still don't believe I think he retired not even on top yet. I think he still had an extra gear or two to get to. Totally. And that's the scary part, because when you watch him work out, when you watch all of the things that we've seen over the last couple of years, wondering if this moment was going to happen to where he'd come back to the NFL, I still think this is somebody who's in the peak physical shape of his life, to where just standing there, just being a part of that defensive line, even if you're a decoy, it's going to help the rest of your defense.
2: Cronin, this is, I salute you for entertaining this conversation, because I see what's going on here with Smalls. We are, over the last 2 days, we're watching the different stages of hating a team, like pre-hating a team before the season starts. Yesterday, it was, they're unstoppable. They're the villains. This isn't fair. They may go undefeated. Mm-hmm. All of these things. And now,
0: they're propping them up in case they fall, David?
2: Yeah. Why, and then after a night sleeping on it, Smalls comes back with, what if they just stink? What if they're just not good after overall? Like, these are the phases of coping with a team that you deeply hate for no fault of the actual player's own, that you deeply hate and hoping that bad things happen for them. This is phase two, which is maybe this just doesn't work out. Maybe Aaron Donald is washed, which, if, like, there's no negative to having him on the team. There's, like, literally no negative. If he's not good, he just won't play a lot. And if he doesn't play a lot, the team can still win a Super Bowl without him playing a lot. And if he plays and just changes the course of one game, he's kind of worth the salary that he's getting. Like, there's no negative of having it. They're not dependent on Aaron Donald to win a Super Bowl. They can win one without him. He is just the extra icing on this very loaded cake of greatness.
0: You don't think it's a fair question to ask if someone who hasn't played football since the 2023 season could regress, and we're expecting him to just come out there firing on all cylinders? You don't think it's fair to wonder, as Courtney said, if it will take a while for him to build that back up and get back to football speed?
2: Yeah, I mean, it's fair to ask. We could ask if he's going to regress, and it's possible that he'll regress. The problem is, it doesn't really matter if he's regressed or not. Like, it is not like a situation in which, if you told me that Aaron Donald played six games for the Rams and pulled a hamstring or didn't look good or had one sack through 10 games, I don't think that would change how I felt about their chances to win the Super Bowl that much. I would

0: still think of them as the favorites to win the Super Bowl. They were favorites to win the Super Bowl 3 days ago before he signed, and now they're even more favorites. I don't think it is essential for him to be great for them to win a Super Bowl.
1: So he just turned 35 years old in May, and most great pass rushers have two primes, the early one and then the one that hits like early to mid-30s. And I went back and looked at some of the numbers from some Hall of Famers because that's what he's going to be. Aaron Donald, first ballot Hall of Famer, take it to the bank. Reggie White had 16 sacks at age 37. Julius Peppers, another Hall of Famer, had 11 sacks at age 37. Chris Dolman, playing on the interior of the defensive line like Aaron Donald, double-digit sacks multiple years in a row after that 35-year-old threshold. So there's no injury history to think of that's super dominant. Yeah, he had the high ankle sprain in 2022. He had a rib injury, but he wasn't somebody who was chronically dealing with stuff throughout his career that would lead you to believe that when he comes back, man, he might be exposing himself to risk of injury that he would have had anyways at that point of his career. It is a fair question to ask, and I'm glad somebody did, because to act like you can just come right off the couch and go right back into football, sometimes it works. When Joe Flacco did it, it worked. Sometimes it doesn't work when we see guys try to make a comeback after retirement. I don't think it will be an impact on Aaron Donald because they're not going to be playing him more than 20 to 25 snaps a game, and he's a different breed. And he's earned the benefit of the doubt for us to buy into, hey, you say you're ready to play, you say you're in peak shape, we believe it, and you're going to impact this defensive line no matter how much you play based on where he's going to be. Like, his presence on this defensive line, whether he's the one wreaking havoc in sacking quarterbacks and getting into the backfield, quarterback hits, pressures, whatever, or if it's freeing up somebody else to do it too.
2: We know that he's an awesome player. And whatever version you get of him, like you guys said, is not going to be a negative. But the expectations are so exponential. They have almost grown out of control. Yesterday, we were talking about, could they go undefeated? That's how good we think this team could be. The fact that we would even consider it, even if it's a small percentage, that's never on the table. Yesterday, Matt and Myron, co-hosts of Matt and Myron, Matt Jones and Myron Medcalf, talked about the opportunity that the Rams have to go undefeated, and have we conflated this too much?
3: Give me the percentage chance that you think the Rams could go undefeated.
4: 68, 70, 68? Potentially.
3: 68?
4: Potentially. Now, granted.
3: Wait. Hold on a second. You think there is a 68% chance the Rams are going undefeated?
4: Listen, I wasn't in your math class, so I don't know. Like, maybe it's a little high in the projection. But no, I think it's not.
3: That means if we played this season three times, you're saying you're doing the trigonometry Rams would go class undefeated on me. Twice.
4: You're doing an algebra class on me. I don't know what you just said. But I do think
3: okay,
4: there's...
3: Okay, 888. So I can't...
4: possible.
3: Okay, but that's that not okay? 68%.
4: Well, what is this possible? What's the percentage of
3: 2%.
4: It's possible? 2%. Okay, somewhere between 2 and 68.
3: Well, there's 66 numbers between 2 and 68.
4: Give me 39. Final answer. 39%.
2: We're all over the board here. 2%, 68%. By the way, that video was very interesting. Did Matt and Myron go to a golf tournament together, you guys? Did you notice that they both had on baseball hats? They both had on kind of like a polo sweater vest, and they had colors that were in the same color story.
1: I think they just like pick up the yin to each other's yang.
2: Is it already pick two bodies, one mind with the two of them?
1: I think so. I mean, that's the reason that they got a show together, isn't it?
2: They were twinning.
1: Yeah.
2: You know, sometimes
1: colorful backgrounds.
2: Ev, CC, and I will show up, and we will be in the same color story, and we don't speak about it either. When you do this with people, it's a very intimate setting. You get to know people really well. You start to anticipate them. I just want to point that out. Matt and Myron already anticipate. Well, they had worked together for a while, but David, when you hear that somewhere between 2 and 68%, where do you fall on that spectrum? The chances that the Rams could go undefeated this season?
0: I fall deeply concerned with Myron's ability to balance his checkbook. Like, I'm really worried about who's budgeting for him, because these numbers he was throwing out here, the utter confusion at his own percentage of 68 and not understanding that that's 2 out of 3 times, essentially. I was really concerned, and he was saying this is a trigonometry. I'm really deeply concerned about Myron, and I don't know, public education, I think in Minneapolis, where he's from. But like, there are a lot of things that were concerning me more so than the Rams, namely who is making sure that he's not overdrafting every month, because there's some deeply concerning number of things happening in his head.
2: Also, he starts out at 68. He very quickly backed that off by 50%.
0: But went to 39.
1: What did he say, to 2?
0: Yeah, I don't get it.
2: What was the other one, 38, 39?
0: Yeah.
2: So I don't think he feels very convicted about that take.
1: And we've never seen a team win 17 games in a regular season. Remember, the schedule expanded a couple years ago. It is historically low that a team would go undefeated in the NFL, including this Rams team. Let's not forget what division they play in. The NFC West is loaded. The reigning Super Bowl champ is there. The San Francisco 49ers still have something to say about where they fall in the mix. They're this year's NFC North. And in the eyes of a lot of people that are prognosticating how the powers are going to be spread out throughout the NFC this year. And I mean, even when you look at the DraftKings odds, it's the Rams, Bills, Ravens, Seahawks. There's another team in the NFC West. I find it implausible to think that this team, especially given those first couple weeks where they've got to go to Denver, they've got to go to Philly, they've got Buffalo coming to the crib. Like, they've got an easy stretch afterwards. We pointed that out yesterday. It's week 6 to week 11. That's their bye week. That's where they've got Arizona. They've got the Chargers in there. They've got the Raiders. They'll be okay there. They're not going to go undefeated, nor does anybody with a brain expect them to. And that's okay, because it's really hard to win in this NFL, let alone when you're in a division as competitive as them. But to go ahead and say that they're the Super Bowl favorites representing their own division and representing the conference, I think is a fair bet to make right now.
5: Did you say Myron doesn't have a brain?
2: Wow.
5: He said there's a 68% chance, and you said...
1: And then he backed it off to 2.
5: No, then he went back up to 39.
1: No, I love Myron. He knows this.
5: But he's brainless?
2: He's like the Scarecrow from Wizard of Oz.
1: The problem here is that when you ask Myron, when you put him on the spot to throw out a number... And he's just like, I didn't really think of this. Let me think of the most random number I could think of. How about 68?
2: No, he panicked for sure.
1: Like, that's not, you know, shame on Matt Jones for putting him on the spot like that and asking Myron to pick a random number, expecting that it's going to actually yield a real result.
5: No, not shame on Matt Jones. Thank you, Matt Jones, for giving us that moment.
2: Thank you, Matt Jones and Myron, for that. Well, a lot of people are assuming that the Rams are going to be laying in confetti in their home stadium on February 14th, Valentine's Day, with the Super Bowl. What happens if they do win another Super Bowl to Matthew Stafford's legacy? How will that be enhanced? We'll talk about that next on Unsportsmanlike. 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
1: We've talked about our era with Matthew Stafford, who's the MVP in this. Let's make the most of that time together because we're fortunate to have the MVP on our team.
2: Les Snead is like, look, not too many teams can have a 37, 38-year-old quarterback who's still an elite quarterback. We do not have to carry him across the finish line.
3: Think about the impact that this move can not only have on Aaron Donald, but other people's legacies. Matthew Stafford gets another one. He has an MVP in his back pocket. He becomes top five, top seven quarterback of all time conversation.
4: It's a Sportsmanlike on ESPN Radio. 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Courtney Cronin, David Dennis Jr., Michelle Smallman hanging out with you. And Courtney, I just saw something on my social media timeline.
5: Oh.
4: Did you know that this week, Bears quarterback Caleb Williams is going to be the guest on Hot Ones?
5: I did see that.
4: Caleb Williams versus the Wings of Death. Shout out to Sean Evans, friend of the show, friend in life. How do we think Caleb's going to handle these wings?
5: You know, I don't know if he drinks milk or not, because I know he cut 10 to 15 pounds going into the season, so I don't know what food groups, what if he's, you know, what he's cut out of his diet.
4: Maybe he's lactose intolerant. Who knows?
5: You know, isn't that what you're supposed, and I don't know if I'd ever do well in this challenge, because isn't that what you're supposed to drink if you are getting, if it's getting too hot?
4: Yes.
5: Not water doesn't
4: dairy
5: work.
4: Helps.
5: I would last on like level one then. I can do the dairy afterwards.
4: I'm back on whole milk.
5: Girl.
4: Every time I open the internet, it's like, this type of milk is bad. That type of milk is bad. This one's bad for the environment. This one's bad for your body. I'm just like, I can't keep up. Just give me whatever you got. Regular? Sure. Whole? Fine. Skim? Whatever. I don't even care anymore. I've given up. The big milk has defeated me. I don't know what's good,
5: I don't know what's worse.
4: Bad.
5: Big milk or big lettuce?
6: Yeah.
5: Big all of it.
4: Is, big lettuce is a bad summer, I'll tell you that much.
6: Yeah, maybe that's how Caleb lost 15 pounds, just a big old bag of lettuce at the beginning of the summer. Just drop the weight.
4: Which one of the three of us do you think would be best equipped to be a champion on Hot Ones, be able to get through the wings of death, the gauntlet?
5: My guess is David.
4: I think David, too.
5: I think the wings, the heat would destroy your voice.
4: Oh, I'd be toast.
5: I'd be out just like after just like 2 seconds because I don't think I could handle the pain. David's from, David lives in Atlanta where they have good wings.
4: I was going to say a hotbed of great wings.
5: My money's on David. Don't let us down.
6: Yeah, I think I could do it. I think I'm ready. I'm ready for the challenge. I can handle it. I like hot food in general from, born in Louisiana. It's in my blood.
4: That's right.
6: You know, got the wing, you know, culture here. If I must go to Magic City for a few weeks to practice,
4: what?
6: I will sacrifice and do that if I need to. But, you know, got to do what we got to do. I think I can handle it. I think I can hold it down. I think also of the entire unsportsmanlike roster, I want to see Evan do it the most. I want to see him try it the most.
5: Ooh.
6: I want to see Evan, like, try a hot wing and watch him just sort of like get in the fetal position on the floor.
4: Here's the thing that you don't know about Evan. Evan, out of anyone on the show, would make sure he gets to the end. His face could be, his eyeballs could be bleeding from the heat. And Evan would not quit.
6: What I want to see.
4: He
6: I want to see him
4: not,
6: sweating.
4: He would never stop.
6: Sweating through
4: his
6: suit.
4: I would tap out.
6: Snot coming down his nose, all the things, like just the pain and on his body as he's trying to eat a wing.
7: Soon as Michelle and Candy eat da bomb, it's over.
4: Yeah,
7: they're not
4: Candy
7: finishing.
4: Well, I don't know. Does Candy like spicy stuff?
7: It doesn't matter. He's not finishing. He's like, what am I doing this for? They're not paying me enough. And then he's leaving.
4: That's the thing. Candy and I would be like, we don't care. Say that we didn't finish it. Like, it doesn't matter to us. Evan, for pride would do
5: prideful
4: it.
5: Person.
4: Evan would physically hurt himself, but he would finish. Evan does not
6: everybody
4: quit.
6: Finishes, right? Doesn't everybody do, like, who taps out? Nobody taps out on that thing.
7: A couple
6: right?
7: I know, people have.
4: I think some people have.
6: Tom Holland threw up at the end of his, right?
4: Didn't a lot of people throw up.
6: Yeah.
4: It's very bad for you.
5: It's unenjoyable. So I guess we'll see if Caleb throws up.
6: They do it like 10 a.m. in the morning. They do it like in the morning.
4: So I didn't want to bring this up. What if Caleb taps out? What if he has a bad showing on Hot Ones? What if he gives opposing fans some fodder?
5: Yeah.
4: He could even make it past Wing 3.
5: Do you think that would be what they're chanting at him at every home or every road game?
4: They'd be bringing like bottles of hot sauce in the stands to taunt him. That's a risk to go on that show. You have to be brave to go on that show. You also might have
6: if you have the clutch gene.
4: That's right.
6: Big concerns about how you handle pressure if you can't finish the wing. I would really wonder about his ability to close in the fourth quarter.
5: Well, I don't know. He seems pretty good at that, so maybe he's good with the closing out the wings.
6: But it gets in your head. It gets in your head. If the wings start to mess with you, then you start to question.
4: That's true.
6: Can I really pull this out in the fourth quarter? We got a 2-minute drill. Can I do this? I messed up on hot ones. I don't know if I can do it anymore.
4: Oh, and it's what? Sean's from Chicago, huge Bears fan. Mm-hmm. So let's hope he didn't mess with Caleb's psyche.
7: It looks like 12 people have not finished.
4: Oh. Can we get some of the names on the list?
7: DJ Khaled is the most famous one.
4: I was going to say, I know a rapper tapped out.
8: Terrible episode.
7: Bad Bunny.
4: Bad Bunny?
6: Whoa.
8: Ice That's Spice. Disappointing.
4: Hold on. Benito tapped out?
6: Whoa.
7: Lil That's, Yachty.
8: Wait, did you say Ice Spice? You can't
4: Her
8: tap
4: name is
8: out
4: Ice Spice.
8: If your name has spice your name in it.
4: No, you have to go by Ice Bland. You can't call yourself Ice Spice and not finish Hot Ones. I'm
6: or
4: sorry.
6: Or just Ice. You could just be Ice.
4: Or you're just Ice. You're just okay, ice. Who else?
7: Jim Gaffigan, the comedian. Mike Epps. Ricky Gervais.
5: Wow. There's some names that I wouldn't feel embarrassed about if I also tapped out. Yeah.
4: Did you say
5: channel.
4: Lil Yachty tapped out?
6: Lil Yachty.
7: Lil Yachty, yep.
5: Well, you guys think he'd be great at this? Why?
4: I don't know why. I expected more from him.
6: He's from Atlanta, right? Lil Yachty, isn't Lil Yachty from
5: I think he is, but like that automatically apparently makes it fine. Then David, you better take the championship home if we're saying just because you're from Atlanta.
4: He's from Mapleton, Georgia.
5: I guess it's a quantifier for greatness.
4: Down South Georgia boy, you can't finish?
7: Here's how low the bar is. DJ Khaled tapped out after 3 wings. So as long as you get to 4, you're better.
5: What level of hot are you starting at?
7: Not hot at all.
4: No, on the Scoville ratings, it's very low to start. Some even say the early sauces can taste sweet. Okay. But then what would you say, Pat? Maybe around 6, 7? If I'm Evan today, 6, 7. That's when it really starts to ratchet up.
7: Yeah, it starts to.
8: And then 8 is the worst one.
7: Yeah, that's the bomb.
8: And then they kind of come down 9, 10 are still bad, but not quite as bad as 8.
4: But then they do the dab.
6: What's number 8 called?
7: The bomb. Beyond insanity.
6: Yeah, I just liked hearing you say the bomb a bunch.
7: That's what it's called.
6: No, just, what is it? What is it again?
7: The bomb. Beyond insanity.
6: Okay. Cool.
4: You know, you can buy the Hot Ones case and do it yourself. One time I was at a party and people were doing it. I elected not to because I knew I wouldn't be good at it. I didn't want to ruin. You're not going to ruin my night. But maybe we do that.
6: I think you should throw a hot one party.
5: I think it'd be a good. That's totally ECHC next year.
4: I was
5: going
4: to say maybe we bring it to ECHC or to our holiday hang.
5: Yeah.
6: There's a holiday hang.
5: Do it on a Friday, so in case anybody has like horrific indigestion the next day, you don't have to come here at 4 a.m.
4: I like where your head's at, Courtney. All right, well, coming up next here on Unsportsmanlike, we need to get to this Dan Orlovsky sound because Dan Orlovsky said something pretty bold yesterday about how Matthew Stafford's legacy could be impacted if the Rams win another Super Bowl while he's under center. We'll talk about that. 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
1: It's unsportsmanlike here on ESPN Radio. 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We have pushed this off long enough. We've got to get to this Dan Orlovsky sound. Aaron Donald returning to the Rams, unretiring. He's joining Myles Garrett on that defensive line. No big deal. And we're assuming that the Rams are going to get to and probably win the Super Bowl in their home stadium on Valentine's Day. And we've talked about what that would do for this organization, but let's drill in on what that would mean for Matthew Stafford specifically and his legacy. This is a guy who's already won one Super Bowl. He's been an MVP, comeback player of the year, three-time Pro Bowler. Pat loves that one. He's the NFL passing yards leader, the NFL passing touchdowns leader. What happens if he adds a second Super Bowl to that resume? Here's our Dan Orlovsky.
2: Think about the impact that this move can not only have on Aaron Donald, but other people's legacies. Matthew Stafford gets another one. He has an MVP in his back pocket. He becomes top five, top seven quarterback of all time conversation. The same with Sean McVay. A second Super Bowl puts him in to a different echelon. I think this, and also it puts pressure on them like we haven't seen in two decades. Like the Patriots going undefeated. That's the type of pressure I think that is in L.A.
1: Courtney, your reaction?
3: Top five, top seven. It's a pretty loaded list right now. Like, who among these quarterbacks that I would say are probably on everybody's top five, who are you bumping off? There's Brady, seven Super Bowls, three MVP awards. Joe Montana, four Super Bowls, two MVPs. Mahomes, Manning. And then there's this conglomerate of, let's say, like Dan Marino, Aaron Rodgers, Johnny Unitas. That's top seven right there. Like, who are you bumping off that list? I understand the accomplishments that Matthew Stafford has garnered since he moved from Detroit, was traded, went to the Rams, won them a Super Bowl immediately, and has had this team in the mix just about every single year since then. The thought of him being in the top five, top seven quarterback conversation upon winning another Super Bowl is lunacy. And I love Dan. And I love Dan for this take because it gives us something to talk about. The number one thing people will discredit Matthew Stafford for, right or wrong, he's going to get the Jalen Hurts treatment here. Welcome to it, is you won a Super Bowl with the super team. They went out and got Myles Garrett. They went out and got Aaron Donald. Mm-hmm. And then you win the Super Bowl? Of course you win the Super Bowl. No matter what he does this season, they're going to look at the coach. They're going to say, Sean McVay, of course you won a Super Bowl. He's your head coach. He will be a top 10, top 15 quarterback at worst if they win another one. And that's how he can go down in history. And that is a damn fine place to be. But top five, top seven, with those names I just gave you, I think that there is a very difficult argument to make when it comes to Matthew Stafford based on the longevity argument, the super team narrative, and that traffic jam, frankly, that he faces with the guys ahead of him.
4: Yeah, this is... I get what Dan was doing here, but it actually kind of backfires because now we spent the next 24 hours talking about what Matthew Stafford does not do, right? Like we're like chipping away at him because when you're talking like top 10, like the top four or five, like Courtney said, solidified. After that, you're kind of splitting hairs with a lot of these dudes. And when you split those hairs, you find out a lot of times that Matthew Stafford does not measure up to some of these other dudes because like, the Rams thing, yes, he won the Super Bowl. He's won the MVP. We also got to remember, he spent the first half of his career not really winning that much with Detroit while also having one of the greatest wide receivers of all time in Megatron at his disposal throughout that entire time. Like, again, it sounds like we're disparaging Matthew Stafford. He's had an incredible career. It is going to be a Hall of Fame career. It is going to be top 10 to 15. That's fine. Like, we can leave it at that and let it be fine without having to go overboard with this dude being top five, top seven, because I think most people, without even blinking or thinking twice, can name five to seven quarterbacks better than Matthew Stafford.
3: Has he ever been considered the undisputed best player at his position?
1: It's so funny you say that because that's where my mind went. Mm-hmm. Those guys that you mentioned, the Mannings, the Bradys, and I know that they played against one another, so that's a nuanced conversation. When we rank the quarterbacks, Matthew Stafford's never number one.
3: Even in the MVP year.
1: When we're talking Mahomes, we're talking Allen or Lamar. Mm-hmm. Matthew Stafford, in that list, top five, certainly top three on some people's lists. He's never definitively number one. He's not the best quarterback of his era. So if he's not the best quarterback of his era, how could he be a top five quarterback all time?
3: And even if he gets two rings, you have to think about the other quarterbacks who have accomplished that feat. Drew Brees in that mix, Brett Favre, Steve Young, John Elway.
1: So that's the group I was like, wondering if he jumps over with this second win.
3: But I look at those guys and they had longer stretches of play where they were the undisputed GOAT of their time period, the best guy playing at that time. He wins an MVP last year. We're still talking about Josh Allen and Lamar Jackson as the best quarterbacks in the NFL. Look at the, not that this is the be all end all, but go look at the top 10 list that came out in the summer. Jeremy Fowler, when he pulled execs, scouts, coaches, what have you. Matthew Stafford was further down the list than this argument would even give it credit for. Mm-hmm. Josh Allen was number one. He has never been considered. There's a lot of revisionist history, I think, that goes on with Matthew Stafford because it's like, finally, he gets to LA. He has a competent coaching staff. He has a team that's built to win, and he wins right away. He does what he was brought there to do. But there were all of those years after being drafted out of Georgia in Detroit where he didn't win anything. They were bad teams. And if you think about a quarterback you're saying is top five, top seven all time, that is the transcendent talent. That's the guy who is scheme transcendent, coach transcendent, offensive line transcendent. Doesn't matter who you have around you. That puts you in a category where you have to be able to lift everyone at any given time, no matter the circumstances. He's had a long career in the NFL. His longevity is incredible, but he has not done that throughout the entire stretch, which if you're saying top five, top seven, you're saying undisputed, you're among the best to ever do this. No one can ever poke a hole in your resume, and that's just not the case with him.
4: Just to simplify it, what is the Matt Stafford era of the NFL? What would you say? What was the time where it was like, yeah, this is Matt Stafford? Mm-hmm. Like, because we went from Brees, Manning, Brady, directly to Mahomes, Allen, Jackson. Like yeah. those are pretty much the two eras that happened during the Stafford career. And at no point was Matthew Stafford the guy that we talked about as the guy defining that era. It was always at least three dudes above him. Now, he may have been four. He may have been right outside the club, but he was not one of those top three dudes at any point we're talking about the era. No, like, we're not going to look back on the last 15 years of the NFL and say that was the Matt Stafford era. Absolutely not.
1: So you're saying he's behind the velvet rope outside next to the bouncer?
4: He's kind of, no, he's like, it might be like, you know, he's kind of in the club. He ain't in VIP. Like,
1: he didn't get bottle service?
4: He's not getting bottle service. It's like when Mahomes and Brady and then walk in the club, the DJ is like, boom, boom, boom, look who's in the club. Oh, when Stafford's in, it's like, oh, Matthew Stafford's here too. Like, it's cool. But nobody's making the DJ's not making the announcement that he's walking in the club.
3: This sounds dumb, but does bringing Aaron Donald to LA hurt Matthew Stafford's legacy in any way?
1: No.
3: I don't think it does, but I know that there's going to be detractors that say he wins a second Super Bowl. It's the super team argument. It's what other athletes and other sports have gotten. You join forces or forces join with you, and you are the Monstars out there, what we called this team, the assembly of talent that they have. It's good. People are going to look at Matthew Stafford and say, of course you won. You had to win. You should have won with that group. I don't think that part's fair, but if you're going to size him up in the grand scheme of all the great quarterbacks who have ever done this, he would have to keep playing until Tom Brady age, win one or two more Super Bowls, another MVP in there, to crack top seven in that realm. And if you're just, that's literally just going off of numbers of what other people have ahead of him and what the stretch of those other quarterbacks who either won one or two Super Bowls, the Elways, the Brees, Brett Favre, Steve Young, those guys. It's a hard list to even be mentioned in that list of people is a big deal, but I don't know that he will ever be considered above any of those guys we mentioned, let alone the top five, because you've seen it just more recently than you have over the entire stretch of his career.
1: I think if he didn't have that first one in his back pocket, absolutely. Aaron Donald and Myles Garrett, quite frankly, going there would hurt this argument for Matthew Stafford. But because he has that first one in his back pocket and he's coming off an MVP season, so them joining this team, it's not like they're carrying him or covering up for any deficiencies that he had in his game. He's operating at the highest level. He's the best player in the NFL.
3: Yeah.
1: And he's doing it late in his career.
3: And I am all for that. but to say top five, top seven, I don't know if he has enough time left, frankly, to be able to prove that, because it's going to take more than one season for him to jump somebody on that list.
1: She's Courtney Cronin, David Dennis Jr. also hanging out. I'm Michelle Smallman. And coming up next, guys, Lane Kiffin, he's in the news, shocker. He continues to say his decisions are about the team, not about his reputation. But are we buying it? We'll tell you next on Unsportsmanlike, presented by Progressive Insurance.
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3: And let's talk some college football here on Unsportsmanlike. David Dennis Jr., Courtney Cronin, I'm Michelle Smallman. Lane Kiffin is always at the center of the conversation and sometimes the controversy. And this time, he's at the center of both because we have some legalities happening in college football. NFL rookies were seeking a fifth year of college eligibility. And the SEC, amongst other conferences, have come out saying that they oppose it. Lane Kiffin is at the center of that storm because he was one of the coaches, mainly the coach, that was bringing these players to his program. Tight end Daquan Wright, who was released by the Cleveland Browns, is the main example. He was going to join his former coach, Lane Kiffin, when he was with Ole Miss, at his new post in LSU. Lane Kiffin had a press conference, and he spoke about one of the reasons why he felt comfortable pursuing former NFL rookies and bringing them back to LSU.
4: So I met with our leadership committee of our players, and I asked them, it's your team. What do you want to do? If these players are allowed to be added to rosters, what do you want to do? And every one of them was emphatic about they can help us win, bring them. And, you know, we understand that, you know, we have a team that's practiced together, worked together all offseason, but one of them said, hey, this is how it works at the next level, and this is how the real world works. You know, there aren't days you can't bring employees into certain jobs to help the company. So that made me feel a little better in the struggle and being torn back and forth. And so we'll wait to this week to see if there's any more guidance and the question whether myself as the head coach of football and will football follow SEC orders. I said it earlier this morning when asked. Of course we will.
3: David, the player signed off on it, so it helped Lane with the struggle. How do you feel about that? Are you buying it?
5: Lane Kiffin is the master, and has the master of this because he's had so much practice at acting as if the thing that he was always going to do that serves Lane Kiffin was a tough choice. This is the thing that he always does. Oh, I didn't want to leave for a better situation. I thought about it, but finally, I've discovered that the weather was better in this place, or, you know, I had this epiphany that came to me in the middle of the night, or my players wanted this, so I'm going to make this tough decision that, oh, by the way, is going to benefit me in the long run. This is Lane Kiffin. This is what he does. You think if he didn't want those players there, he would go to his team and say, guys, what do you think? He would put his foot down and say, I don't want to do this. Lane Kiffin only cares about the pursuit of making Lane Kiffin great and going into a podium and in front of people and describing why he made the decision and acting like it was a tough choice. This was never a tough choice for Lane Kiffin. Once the news wire came down and it said, you can do something to make yourself have a better chance of winning a national championship, he was all in and locked in on this. This is what he does.
6: Instead of preparing for the game that they have against Clemson in their Death Valley, the Saturday, you know, pretty big game, season opener, last year they win. It was a great way to set the tone. And then obviously the season fell apart for LSU. But in this week, he's focusing on all of the stuff that's not dealing with the game plan itself for Clemson. Imagine if they lose that game. Mm-hmm. Imagine if they come out flat. I don't know why he's doing this, but he's putting such enormous pressure on himself in a year where he should be trying to feign all of that and say, look, it's a 12-team college football playoff. We've got a $40 million roster. We're in a competitive conference. We're trying to get into the mix. We're, you know, an AP top 25 team in the top 15. We're getting there. But now him doing all of this and taking the focus away from the actual games at hand puts even more pressure on him in year one to make the CFP and to go win a national championship. I don't know why he's doing this. Why would you be willing? It's a weird exercise of attempting to raise the stakes on yourself and not let anybody else from the outside do it. It's like he's either trying to beat us to the punch or he's just insane. This makes no sense. And what do you think those players are going to say? What do you think? Do you think they're going to disagree with him? They could be off the team. They could lose their role.
3: For no,
6: him
3: coach, it really muddies the waters of college football. No. Of course they're going to say yes. They want to win.
6: It's what he said up there was disingenuous because he's coming across like, look, like my guys are okay with this. I don't know why you guys, meaning the SEC, meaning the rest of college football, are operating in the court of common sense, but he keeps trying to play the victim in all of this. And that's the frustrating part because anytime he gets in front of an open mic, what comes out of his mouth, it's nonsensical to the rest of us who live in reality, but to Lane living in Lane land, he's being victimized. His team is being victimized because they're trying to play within the quote unquote rules, which have since been changed. Yet he's like, well, no, you only changed them recently. We should be able to abide by what we believe are the rules, what we believe is reality. It's everybody else is doing it one way, yet he thinks his way is the right way. And that's what drives me insane when it comes to Lane Kiffin, because what are we not talking about? The Clemson game. Why are we not talking about it? Because of him and his decisions this week to make everything about this week other than the week one opener.
3: Yeah, he's got a lot of agita for a guy who signed, what, a $91 million contract? But the question remains, what's Lane going to do? So he and the SEC, they're waiting to hear how this plays out. Thursday, there is a court case. A judge signed a show cause order that requires the SEC and NCAA to explain why the new penalties associated with their pro-athlete rules don't put them in contempt of court and invite violation of the judge's previous ruling of the case. The judge can either uphold the temporary restraining order, which prohibits the SEC and Greg Sankey, their commissioner, from punishing schools like LSU if they play a football player who's added to the roster, like Daquan Wright, after signing with an NFL team, or they can reverse the decision. Rosters are due on Friday. What is Lane Kiffin going to do? He was asked that question yesterday.
4: A lot of athletes filed these injunctions or temporary restraining orders around the country against the NCAA that were in this fifth year, and felt their attorneys and them felt they should get that year back because of the NCAA not handling it properly. So as they started to win these cases, obviously, then came in conference rules. And so I don't think it was much a very much surprise if you're those kids' attorneys or those kids, they feel they have a court order saying they can play. And now if they're restricted by someone to not, you know, they brought a court order against the conference. So there's no intent, nor there ever was, to play somebody that we're not supposed to in order of an SEC rule. So I think, again, I'm not the spokesperson. I think now you're waiting to see Thursday. You know, the SEC had a stance, made a rule. The judge felt that they couldn't do that to the players. So we'll be practicing, focused on Clemson, and spending our time on that all week.
3: Focus on Clemson, Courtney.
6: I tuned out about halfway through that because the word salad that he is just vomiting at that moment at the mic, none of it made any sense. At the end, he circles back to, we're still going to be focused on Clemson, whether they play or whether they don't play. We're going to abide by the rules. But he's trying to talk himself into this, trying to make it sound sensical.
3: The royal we, into this. Right, David? It seems like he's trying to justify what he wants to do.
5: Yeah, according to call this disingenuous. This is the most genuine version of Lane Kiffin.
6: Yeah. Disingenuous to people who live in reality, because he's trying to say makes no sense.
3: This is authentically him, though.
5: This is authentic Lane Kiffin. This is the Lane Kiffin. I don't know about him. Just the hand thing. Oh, well, they want to do this. He wants to play.
6: Anytime it goes like this.
5: Right. like the 50 Cent meme. Like, what me for? Like, that's what he does. Like, he's acting like he just wanders into a court injunction and now he's got this thing going on. He knows what he's doing. He wants these players on his team no matter what.
3: He does feign. How did I end up here?
5: Right.
3: I
5: don't know. I'm just Lane Kiffin.
3: We're on Sports Alike.
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5: You know how, like, when you watch the Predator movies or, like, Alien, like, you know that Predator or Alien is going to show up in the movie, but but they still, like, tease it, and it's still absolutely terrifying when they show up on the screen. That's what we just witnessed. Like, we knew that Aaron Donald was going to be a Ram. We saw all the prep for it. We saw all the, you know, all the teasing, and yet he's here, and it is still as terrifying as if we did not know that this dude was going to be there. Like, this is, if you are a quarterback game planning for this, if you're an offensive line game planning for this, this is terrifying prospect, because Aaron Donald does not have to go out there and get 20 sacks this season. He just has to be situationally great, which he is going to be situationally great and turn the course of so many games and so many playoff games that the Rams are going to have.
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3: 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Courtney Cronin hanging out in studio. David Dennis Jr. from the home office. How are we feeling yesterday, David? Like, have you been are you dealing with like an avalanche of people trying to get at you for money now that you revealed your burgeoning NFL career?
5: Yeah,
3: like, what's going
5: on?
3: Investment opportunities?
5: A lot of people want money. A lot of people want me to sign things now. All kind of stuff. You know, you really, really, you see who's your day ones and who just really wants you for clout once right. they see that you made an NFL team. It's really ridiculous. Still, not a lot of investors in my business propositions, though. Kind of disappointing that.
6: Are you trying to get people to invest with you? Isn't that the play here? Where
5: you're such a forward-thinking
6: multimillionaire that you can help me and my finances get to your level.
5: So I would need people to just invest just a moderate $7,500
17: to
5: start.
17: And then invite two other people, and then those two people invite two other people.
5: And then we just do that. I feel like that's the way to go.
17: It's a great business strategy.
5: So that you can, you know, that you, wait, hold on, sorry, that you can, there we go, now we go. So that you can invest, and then it's multiple levels, I think is what you want to call it, multiple levels. So you just send me about $7,500 is how you get your foot in the door. Then after that, it's a, it's an escalating $3,500 a month. Mm. Then you do that, and then we'll just get you invested and get in the right things you need. And then football players like me, I'll pass around to other football players, and we'll just, you know, we'll help you build your money.
3: Well, just to be clear here, this financial flow and what David Dennis Jr. is doing, nothing like Dejan Love, the wide deceiver, as he's being called.
5: Never even heard of him. Don't even know that
6: guy. Where's your contract, David? Do you still have

0: the New England Patriots. And they're not as hated as they used to be, but hear me out.
1: Okay.
0: The Brady Belichick era hated the evil empire. They were consistently great. They were consistently winning Super Bowls, but they were marred in controversies. Then Bill Belichick, things start to erode for him. He's eventually out after Tom Brady leaves, goes to Tampa Bay and wins another Super Bowl. They have 1 year of bad football. 1 year where the Patriots look to be a little bit of a mess with Gerard Mayo. Mike Vrabel comes in, Drake May takes off, and the Patriots are back in the Super Bowl. People do not forget their hatred for the New England Patriots. They're on the list number 5.
2: I think historically speaking, you'll never be able to take them off the list because of that run of dominance throughout all of our childhoods, all of our times becoming football fans, the three of us. That doesn't go away just because that quarterback and coach are no longer there. That one is going to be cemented for a while. I like them on the list.
1: Yeah, the fact, Smalls hit it on the head, the fact that they were able to bounce back so fast and get back in the Super Bowl is just adds to the hatred for this team. And you have a franchise quarterback already. It's ridiculous.
0: Already. Next one.
3: Number 4.
0: Sorry, Courtney. Ben Johnson, head coach, Chicago Bears. Whoa. And hear me out.
1: Whoa.
0: He wants to be the villain. Mm-hmm. This guy wants to be on this list. When you stand at the podium and your introductory press conference and you take aim at Matt LaFleur and the Packers and you talk cash money, you want to be the villain. Now, to his credit, he backed it up. At least last season, he backed it up. But he's saying, bleep the Packers, bleep them. This guy is not afraid to put it on wax that he despises that team and that he wants people to hate them. I think it's a badge of honor for Ben Johnson to be number 4 on this list.
2: I think it's great. And I think that he invites it because he knows exactly what he's doing anytime he says something like, I want to have the greatest offense ever. Mm-hmm. I want shutouts. I want blowouts. That means you want to embarrass the opponent. And it all started from that introductory press conference when he says he enjoys beating Matt LaFleur twice a year. Thus why he wanted to stay in the NFC North. He invites this. Like, the team goes as he goes. And when he's able to puff his chest out and back it up, I think there's a big response there from everybody in that locker room. So I think he welcomes being a villain.
1: Okay, so here's my thing about Ben Johnson as a villain. Is I think to be a villain, you got to win. The guy hasn't really won anything yet. And I think like right now, he's kind of cocky and he's kind of a nuisance, but you're not a villain until you win. And I think if he continues to lose, then you're just kind of more of like a guy that you get disregarded as just like talking a bunch of trash versus somebody who is winning and talking trash, and it makes us hate him a little bit more. That's my only pushback about Ben Johnson.
0: All right, well, let's see if you carry that same energy with the next person on the list.
3: Number 3.
0: This guy is a card-carrying member of the tortured football coaches department. And he is not a victim. He is a villain. Lane Kiffin, number 3 on the list. You said, David Dennis Jr., that you have to win to be the villain. Is Lane Kiffin one? Would you put him on this list?
1: Yeah. So Lane Kiffin goes into this other category of having not won for so long that he's so annoying and just such a bad faith person that he has circled back around to being an ultimate villain. So, yes, he is a caveat to the not winning thing because his lack of winning coupled with his straight-up annoyingness and pretending like, gee golly willikers, how did this just random thing happen? Oh, look at me, the consequence of my own decisions. How did that happen? I'm totally fine with Lane Kiffin being on the list.
0: Yeah, Lane Kiffin, head coach at LSU. We don't have time in the segment to give the full resume as to why Lane deserves to be on this list. So let's just talk about recently. You leave your players at Ole Miss in the lurch as they're trying to get ready to play in the college football playoff and achieve their dreams to chase the bag and go to LSU. You make it very messy on your way out, and then you get to LSU, and you're in the middle of controversy yet again. He can't avoid it. And he always, to David Dennis Jr.'s point, plays the, oh, shucks, golly, I don't know how I got here. I'm tormented. I don't want to be in the middle of these things. You put yourself firmly in this position, Lane.
2: I think he's a victim and he's a villain because remember when

0: he left Ole Miss and was just flabbergasted at the decision by the CFP and the NCAA to not allow him to coach in those CFP games. He was like, I did all this and I don't get rewarded because you decided to leave in the middle of a playoff run. So I'm excited to see what the next two are, because he would have been number one on my list just given the recency of everything.
1: All right, well, let's get to the next one.
2: Number two.
1: We're going out west, the LA Dodgers. Definitely on this list. A lot of people think the Dodgers have taken a little bit of the fun out of baseball because of how much money they spend, the stars they acquire, and how much winning has come as a result of it. Their payroll for this season is more than the bottom four spenders, the White Sox, the Rays, the Guardians, and the Marlins. Their estimated tax bill for this year, $161.9 million. It's higher than 12 total tax payrolls this season. They've won back-to-back World Series, and they're going for a three-peat. If they win again, they might be number one on this list, undisputed champs, king of the world, David.
3: Yeah, I would say that probably 2 months ago, they would have been further down on the list. I think Skubal joining the team really takes it over the top. Like, that felt like the, okay, I've had enough of this, for a lot of people who, because even though they have won two in a row, it was still like really compelling, great World Series that you kind of want to root for them. They have the best player in the world, Ohtani, who is very far from a villain. So it's very rare where you have a villainous team with a superstar that everybody loves. But when you go out there and you get one of the best pitchers in the world, just because you can, that makes you feel more villainous.
0: They're definitely villains. And if they win a World Series and we head towards a lockout and our lasting memory of baseball for a little bit is going to be a team that three-peated, they'll catapult themselves all the way to the top. But I actually think they've cooled off lately. Lost four of their last five. It wasn't a slam dunk for them after the trade deadline. They lost a bunch of games. They lost the series with Milwaukee, which was a big one for, you know, one of the top spots in the National League back in the middle of August. The Shohei questions about the knee. Is it ever going to get better? Are we ever going to see him back on the mound? Seem to have enough pitching without him. But I think it's because they haven't looked like the super team, all of the pieces just yet, performing at an A-plus level night in and night out and just annihilating everyone, that they're villains, but not as super villainous as they could be just yet.
1: Last one.
2: Number one.
1: It's my list. They would have always been number one in my book, but now they're probably number one in everyone's book, at least because of recency bias. It's the Los Angeles Rams.
3: Oh, my goodness.
1: The number one villain in sports.
3: Oh, my goodness.
1: Come on. They're the Monstars. Aaron Donald unretires in an offseason where they already added the reigning defensive player of the year and Myles Garrett. Matthew Stafford coming off an MVP season. They're in LA. It's sunny. There's Hollywood. Oh, and you're hosting the Super Bowl and your shiny stadium with that weird jumbotron? Come on. They're the number one villains in sports. People are very upset that Aaron Donald unretired to join this team, David.
3: Smalls is people. People is Smalls. That is people is Smalls. Lane Kiffin, there's no way you could possibly despise the Rams more than you despise Lane Kiffin. I refuse to believe that you have more villainous feelings in your heart over the Rams than you do Lane Kiffin. There's absolutely no way.
1: If it was up to me, the Rams would be number one through four on this list. Ben Johnson and the Bears would be number five. They would occupy at least four spots.
0: But there's it is no up way. To you. There's
4: yeah, Michelle, list. It is up to you. It's your list.
1: Oh, yeah,
4: it's
1: it is my list. But, you know, I also think these other people very worthy of being on the list, and it's better conversation. But I'm just, it's hyperbole, because, David, have you met me? I can't stand the Rams. But now they are deserving of being on this list for more reasons other than just breaking my little football heart back in the day.
3: I don't think there's a single human being who would put the Rams over Lane Kiffin as villains.
4: I just love that David was like, big proclamation. You can't be a villain if you haven't won. Lane Kiffin's number one, no questions asked. Those two things do not align.
3: Lane Kiffin has not won for so long.
4: I agree with you. He's a huge villain.
3: Yeah, that changes things. Ben Johnson's kind of like in the beginning of his not winning. Like if Ben Johnson keeps talking trash like this for 5 years and never wins, then he would be kind of villainous.
0: But he's writing a lot of checks right now that you better hope that you can cash. And I think a lot of these teams and people on here are doing the exact same. Lane Kiffin notwithstanding.
1: Well, we want to hear from you. 888-SAY-ESPN. That's 888-729-3776. Objections and omissions to the list. That's going to be coming up. But next, Jason McCourty, friend of the show, friend in life, our NFL analyst here at ESPN, is going to join us. We'll see what he thinks of the list. That's coming up on A Sportsman Like, presented by Progressive Insurance.
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1: 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Courtney Cronin is here with me, Michelle Smallman in studio, David Dennis Jr. at the home office. Jason McCourty joins us. Good morning, J-Mac. You got to put on your white wig, be the judge of something here, if you don't mind. Okay. We need a ruling from you.
2: Here we go.
1: I just did my top five list of villains in sports. The Rams, number one on the list. Do you think they're villains? Do you think more people are on my side here after Myles Garrett joins the team and then Aaron Donald subsequently unretires to join him on that defensive line on an already stacked team?
2: Yeah, when you're that heavy of a favorite and people are already talking about you potentially going undefeated and winning the Super Bowl, that kind of makes
1: you... That's in your home building.
2: Yes, that kind of makes you a villain to 31 other teams. I've heard people come on and say other teams are talking about it's the Rams and everybody else. So, yes, when that many things takes place in an offseason, you have to become a villain. But if you're a Rams player or coach or somebody involved in that organization, fan included, you're fired up to be the villain. I'll take that place anytime. Bring everybody on. So yeah, they have to be number one in sports right now.
3: Something else we were talking about, and I think it's a fair question. It's Aaron Donald comes to the Rams. We automatically assume this is going to be defensive player of the year, Aaron Donald. Yeah. But what if he's not? What does a shell of him or 70% of Aaron Donald, is it still better than what everybody else has in the NFL?
2: I just think about the highlights where he's just absolutely dominating a grown man and slamming the quarterback to the ground. What we saw throughout the course of his first run in his career, 50% of that, you think about it, we've never seen anyone play the game the way Aaron Donald did. 8 All Pros or Pro Bowls, whatever it was. So, yes, him being back in any version of that, it's going to be unbelievable. The fact that Myles Garrett is on the other side, Kobe Turner, a guy that he helped raise when he came into this league, and Byron Young, this is a really good Rams defensive front. I was texting 2 former offensive linemen last night, like, well, how do you block this? And they're like, hell, I don't know. Like, I would have no idea how to go out and try to prepare and blocking both of these guys. But, Courtney, I think to your point, though, it is with the assumption that Aaron Donald is going to be the same exact player the last time we saw him out there. I think it may take a week or two to get back to that, but I think he's going to be pretty doggone dominant.
4: All right, Jason, can you help Smalls cope with her stages of Rams hatred? Yesterday was yesterday was their villains. They're going to go undefeated. Now it's what if this thing doesn't work? So let's help her in this stage of the coping right now.
1: Questions.
4: If we get to the end of the season and the Rams have not won the Super Bowl, it will be because of what?
2: Oh, it has to be injuries. I just don't think this team, the way they've compiled it, the amount of talent that they have surrounding their quarterback and everyone else, if they're healthy, I don't see how they're not playing in the Super Bowl. And believe me, it is our job to poke holes and find interesting things to talk about. So just saying the Rams are good is boring. Mm-hmm. But as you look at their roster, you can say, all right, there's a little bit of a weakness at the inside linebacker spot. But that's not because those two guys aren't good. It's just the fact that everybody around them is a Pro Bowler and an All-Pro player. So I think it is definitely going to be helped. They have a tough schedule. Even out the gate, the teams that they're playing early on is going to be hard to get going and win. But you don't have to go undefeated. They just have to get to the tournament. And I think if they're healthy and they're hitting their stride at that time, it's very hard to look at it right now on September 1st and say, well, this is going to be the one thing that brings the Rams down.
1: We're going to get to your calls in a second. I see that the phone lines are lighting up. 888-SAY-ESPN. That's 888-729-3776. People want to weigh in. Omissions and objections from my villains list. Jason McCourty joining us here, of course, our ESPN NFL analyst. Another team that made my list, Jason. Sorry. New England Patriots.
2: As villains?
1: The Evil Empire with
2: Already
1: Brady and Belichick, they were the villains. They took 1 year off. 1 year off with Gerard Mayo as the head coach, where they looked a bit dysfunctional. Mike Vrabel comes in there. Drake May ascends. They're back in the Super Bowl. But what do you put, Jason, as their the percentage chance or the likelihood that the Patriots can get back there?
2: Oh, it's so hard to get back to a Super Bowl. And this is what a team that I think is greatly improved with the addition of A.J. Brown, Romeo Doubs, and some of those guys. Defensively, I think rushing-wise, There's still a lot to be desired. Gabe Akers, their second-round draft pick, to see how he comes along. But percentage to get back, I'd have to probably go less than 30%. To me, it is so
1: hard. Not even a coin flip, huh?
2: It is so hard to just say, all right, we're going to march right on back to the Super Bowl running back. So many things have to break and go your way to be able to get to that game. Just to think that you're going to be able to get right back, even to win a division again with Buffalo coming right down.
1: Yeah.
2: It's so hard. It would be hard for me to sit here today and say, yeah, it's a high percentage that they're going to get right back to the Super Bowl that next year.
3: See, that's the math that Myron Medgar needs instead of just throwing out. He threw out an arbitrary 68% chance that they're
1: going to. That's why I asked him a percentage.
2: I like the 8%, though.
3: So Los Angeles Rams, 68% chance that they go undefeated, and obviously pointing out how difficult it is to get back to the big game. There are a couple lists that are rounding out the preseason as we get ready towards week one. We know back in July, the NFL did their top 100 players. Yeah. Lamar Jackson came in at 69. This week, ESPN put out our list, and that's voted on by people like myself, other analysts, other people who cover football. And Lamar's third.
2: Yeah.
3: Big discrepancy there. Does he fall somewhere in between, or is the three more...
2: The three is way closer. So if you want to say he's somewhere from 3 to 10, I'm okay with that. 69 is just insane. And I think that just speaks. I've been in a locker room where we've had to vote on the top 100. Let's just say when I was on the Titans, there were a lot of Titans on the top of that list for top 100. I don't know how much deservingly so that would have been in that year, but I think a lot of that is guys wanting to vote for friends and different teammates and things of that nature. There's just no way Lamar Jackson, even last year, not being at the top of his game and having an MVP caliber season, he's still better than 69 in our league. So I think there were a lot of names that were wrong with that list, but three is way closer. I think three is a little high coming off of 2025 for Lamar Jackson. But if it was a prediction for this upcoming year when you're making a list, I think he'll be closer to three than anything.
4: Since we're talking lists, we got to talk about a list that went out yesterday by one Dan Orlovsky, who had Matt Stafford.
2: Don't do it.
4: Somewhere. I didn't do it. Right. I didn't do it.
2: But you're asking it, but go ahead.
4: I'm just throwing it out there. He had Matt Stafford somewhere between 5 and 7. When you shake his hand this morning, maybe you shook his hand this morning, you say, hey, Dan, let's talk about this a little bit. Like, how are you going to approach that this morning when you guys run into each other?
2: I'm a huge Matthew Stafford fan. I think he's been tremendous throughout the course of his career, even when it wasn't going their way in Detroit. But just to say, like, to mention top five quarterbacks, just think about, like, the era in which Stafford played, because Stafford came in, we came in the same year in 2009. So when you're starting looking at the list, I mean, Brady and Peyton Manning are going to be on a list when you're talking about top five quarterbacks. Where's Drew Brees fit into that? I think you just start looking at the quarterbacks now, Patrick Mahomes, Josh Allen, Lamar Jackson, all of these guys, multiple time MVPs, when you start to talk about them, those are only the guys that played at the same time as Matthew Stafford. So it's so hard to just make a statement like that and say top five when you're not thinking about the Joe Montanas, the Dan Marinos, and all of these guys that have come before that have been tremendous at that quarterback position. So I understood what he was saying. He was trying to magnify and talk about the importance and a sense of urgency for this Rams team, them being able to win a Super Bowl, and Matthew Stafford now being a two-time Super Bowl champ is extremely impressive. And I think that will give Stafford more of the credit he deserves for how well he played in Detroit that went unnoticed. I don't think it's going to put him in the top 5 to 7 any way you slice it, but still a really good quarterback.
1: Jason McCourty, quickly before you go, I thought of you. Have you seen the Dejan Love story, the white deceiver?
2: How could you not?
1: What if someone in your family came to you and they're like, yo, I'm dating someone on the 49ers. Check out his film.
2: For one,
1: here's his Instagram. He's running routes on the beach. What do you think, Jason?
2: For one, I would block that person in my family, because if you've known me and you've talked to me, you've understood that I've done these things and you thought this could be real. I will say this, though. I'm tired of everybody on social media. I had one of my boys hit me up like, hey, let me use your Patriots helmet. No, like, stop doing spoofs of Dejan Love. Like, we get it. It was funny, but it is over.
1: I'm tired.
2: Yes, retired NFL players grabbing their helmet and using AI. Stop. It's not funny.
1: Like, the spoofs are over.
2: It's over. He did it. I mean, credit to him, man. He fooled some people.
1: He really did.
4: That's why I'm glad, we're doing that. That's why I'm glad no more spoofs on the real
1: David Dennis Jr. did it yesterday.
2: You made it by a cut. One day, you were good.
1: David, today we can't.
3: That real NFL contract. Real NFL contract. You signed that yesterday.
4: Signed it yesterday.
1: With the Saints.
2: All caps, too.
1: With the Saints. Jason McCourty, our ESPN NFL analyst. Thank you so much, J-Mac. We appreciate it. And coming up next, your phone calls, objections, and omissions to the list of top five villains in the NFL. 888-SAY-ESPN. That's 888-729-3776. 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
0: Tuesday's Rich Eisen Show is going to be great. 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Josh Pate will join us to break it all down. 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
1: It's Unsportsmanlike here on ESPN Radio, presented by Progressive Insurance. David Dennis Jr., Courtney Cronin, Michelle Smallman hanging with you. Earlier in the show, I gave my list of the top five villains in sports. It is as follows. Number five, the New England Patriots. Number four, Bears head coach Ben Johnson, who I said I think would love to be on this list. Number three, LSU head coach Lane Kiffin, who definitely doesn't want to be on this list. Number two, the Los Angeles Dodgers. Number one, the Los Angeles Rams. Before we get to the phone lines, because man, are they lit up. Courtney, David, do either of you have any objections and omissions to the list?
2: The only name I would put higher would be Lane Kiffin right now, because we're talking about a big fight against your conference days ahead of the season. And I personally think that Greg Sankey should threaten to kick LSU out of the SEC. Yes, I understand it's a founding institution, but this is ridiculous at this point. So he'd be number one. I actually thought of another college football team that maybe I'd slot in at five, maybe honorable mention. What about Notre Dame? Last year, they take their ball and go home. They say, we're not going to be, because we're not in the CFP, we're not going to play in this bowl game. And they just end things abruptly. And it came with such a sore loser sort of feeling around a team that has always claimed to be in the national championship mix. Some years true, some years not. And I do think that they are absolutely worthy of their preseason ranking where they are right now. But that on top of the independent, like trying to maintain their independence as a football team and then being in a different conference for other sports, I think it's always been us against them, and that makes them a villain in my mind.
1: David?
3: All right. Lots of things we got to discuss here.
1: Oh,
3: all right,
1: cracking your knuckles. All right.
3: I would say Ben Johnson has not villained enough to be on here. Rams at number one. We already know how I feel about this. So there are a couple things we need to let's adjust here. I think Duke should have a standing spot in villainy power. I don't know if they're like
1: checking for Duke these days.
2: Duke basketball.
3: I don't think. I just don't know if they should, if they maybe not even, they're not in the top five. Maybe they're just like have a wing, or maybe we just name and like the Duke honorary number three or something like that. They should just always
1: the be Memorial Library.
3: Yeah, the Memorial Library. Like they should have a wing of something in villainy that we should always have. Maybe like the Patriots have there. I would also say Djokovic. Just if you watch, I mean, he's one of the probably the most hated tennis player that we've had in a long time. If you watch, he puked his guts out yesterday, and the internet was celebrating this because people hate him so much. And then a young person I would want to throw on here, what about SGA? SGA is becoming a villain. The foul baiting stuff.
1: Really?
3: All of that. I think the fact that they lost last year may have made him less of a villain, but people have seemed to hate SGA. Foul merchant, all of those things. SGA, I think, is and especially if they win again this year, I think he would definitely be a villain.
1: It's funny because I love him and wouldn't put him on this list, but I think more people might put Wemby on that list after the NBA Finals than they would SGA. But let's get to the phone lines. 888-SAY-ESPN. That's 888-729-3776. First up, Armand calling in from 101 ESPN in St. Louis. What's up, fellow lunatic? What do you think of the list? Objections and omissions.
4: Good morning, Ms. Michelle. The list is spot on.
1: Thank you.
4: A proud St. Louisan, I am happy to say that the Rams are at the top of that list. They are the biggest villains in sports this year and ever. And I don't know if I'm allowed to say this, but I hope.
2: Wow.
1: I don't know if we can say that, but let's go to Jacob, who's listening to us via the ESPN app in Dallas. Wonder if he would put the Cowboys on this list. Jacob, objections and omissions to the top five villains in sports list.
5: Hey, good morning. So my I have a couple of objections. The first one, I think Kiffin should definitely be number one. I mean, he's plunging college football deeper into chaos with this whole charade he's got going on. Second, as a former Rams fan, I mean, I get it. But for me, it's hard to put the Rams as number one when they just have too many likable players. Like, I don't know, my whole life, Matthew Stafford, Aaron Donald, Devontae Adams, Myles Garrett, these are guys I wanted to win a championship. But now they have a chance. I don't know. I mean, I get it. I don't like Kroenke either. I don't like the way they left St. Louis. But putting the Rams on the list number one is just hard for me.
1: Okay, thank you for the call, Jacob. And Jacob brings up an interesting point, because I did think about this yesterday while constructing the list. The Dodgers are always on the list because of their collection of talent, their payroll, their consistent winning. They're about as likable of a group as you could ask for. Mookie Betts, Tommy Edman, Freddie Freeman. Everybody loves Shohei. There's a lot of really nice, good dudes on this Dodgers team. That does not preclude them from being villains. That does not absolve our sports hatred for what they have done and their infinite or seemingly infinite resources.
2: Any team that's doing things that feels like it's different than everybody else is immediately going to find themselves in the crosshairs of hatred. Look at the team that you just mentioned is number one, the Los Angeles Rams. The way that they're structuring, some people look at this and say, they just had $20 million lying around to give to Aaron Donald. They're kicking the can down the road on Matthew Stafford's salary, on some other contracts here. They're going the Saints model of business here, to where those who are trying to do it the quote-unquote right way and win with a quarterback on a rookie contract are like, how'd they just pull that off? So that immediately makes them the adversaries in this conversation, similar to how the Dodgers, they're playing within the rules. It just seems like they're making things work for them that other teams either are not capable of or don't have the wherewithal financially and other reasons why to get team to do the same thing.
1: The Rams and the Dodgers haven't done anything wrong. That doesn't mean that the collective sports community doesn't hate them. Right,
3: sounds
1: David?
3: Like sounds like they're just haters. So by the end of the season, though, but this does bring up a good point. There's nobody that's really hateable on the Rams. By the end of the season, who on the Rams are you think you're going to hate?
1: Everyone. When they
3: there's got to be somebody who is on the team.
2: Probably Puka.
1: Puka
2: seems,
1: for sure.
2: Seems hateable. He goes from fifth round pick to
1: Puka's
2: superstar to potential leading receiver in the NFL. And he might have to miss a couple games due to a suspension, and he still may finish with the best numbers of anybody. Of course you're going to hate that guy. It's going to be like, why can't that guy be on my team?
3: Yeah, Puka's done some hateable.
2: The off-field stuff, too. I mean, being a villain, it's not just you win a lot. It's the persona element, too. Aaron Rodgers could have been on this list at one point. I think in a lot of ways, he's cooled off his villainism.
1: Yeah.
2: Pat McAfee show appearances, some of the things he said there that
1: his
2: are politically
1: Jets era,
2: charged.
1: He would have
2: the
1: been
2: Jets
1: on this
2: era,
1: list.
2: For sure. Floyd Mayweather. I mean, he's kind of faded into the abyss, but at the peak of his career, he was hated. Jake Paul, Draymond Green.
1: Yeah, we
2: like,
1: need
2: those
1: more
2: are what you think of
1: list.
2: Like true villains,
1: sports,
2: of people
1: I mean.
2: Who are enforcers, people who are, straight up just difficult teammates, difficult people to deal with on the court and play against.
1: Let's go to Skip, who's watching on ESPN2 in Baltimore. Skip, objections and omissions to the list.
6: Yes, thank you for taking my call. I'd like to say two omissions. First, the Dodgers are unequivocally the Darth Vader of the situation here. Okay. Just like your point you made about the Rams, there's not a lot of hateable people in there. So it's not really the fact that the Dodgers players are unhateable. It's what they're doing to baseball. And they've never had a collection of pitchers, what they do. They get whatever they want. These high power market teams like LA and New York, they're going to force a lockout. And that's why they should be the number one villain, because they're going to force all these smaller teams like Detroit had to give up Skubal because they just can't turn down these offers from these teams and they can't pay these players. So you can blame Major League Baseball, and definitely the Dodgers are playing within the rules, but they're definitely more of a villain than the Rams. The Rams are just doing what they're allowed to do as well, but it's a lot more friendlier. You can't blame them because Aaron Donald wants to come back. That's not their fault. But two things that I want to bring up, and Courtney did kind of steal my thunder. Draymond Green has to have, just like what David Dennis said, if Duke has a permanent thing, which their kind of hatred is went away, let me tell you something. Draymond Green is the ultimate villain. He has always been the referees, the players. Every year this guy we're tuning in for either flagrants, technicals, and cussing at people, he absolutely belongs on this list. Ben Johnson's only – his hatred is with the Bears. Other than that, he's not really a bad guy. And one other one I want to mention here, your comments on – what is your opinion of my thought that I think Kathy Engelbert belongs on this list?
3: Mm.
6: You can't find a whole lot of people in media that think that she's doing either a good job or that she is like beloved I mean, we look at the power struggle they had when they were fighting for the contracts.
1: All right, Skip. I mean, thank you so much for the call. He brings up a lot of interesting points there, guys. But you know what? He was complaining about some people, and we have Pat Costello with I'm Over It coming up next. But first, I want to tell you about Marriott. 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

0: I'm over it. 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
1: Bryce Harper's walking into the Hall of Fame. Already a two-time MVP.
2: Doesn't mean you're getting.
1: You guys see that the LA Marathon was giving out medals for people after 18 miles if they wanted to quit?
3: So they rewarded people for quitting early?
1: I think vodka sauce is better than red sauce in almost every situation.
4: If you're telling me the red sauce doesn't compare to the vodka sauce, you're not having the right red sauce.
1: Lasagna with vodka sauce?
5: I'm over it. I'm sick and tired and over it.
1: Get a life.
4: 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No Evan Cohen, no Chris Canty today. Courtney Cronin, David Dennis Jr. hanging out with me, Michelle Smallman. And guys, it's that time of the day where Pat Costello tells us what he's annoyed with. Pat, take it away.
1: I went to a hot air balloon festival slash fair this past weekend. I was like, this is going to be cool. Hot air balloons. Never seen a hot air balloon in person before.
4: Yeah, they're
1: at least
4: really
1: haven't
4: big.
1: Seen like yet. Not as big as I thought, actually. Surprisingly, they were like big, but it wasn't like, wow, this is crazy huge. It was fine. But mostly it was horrible.
4: Why?
1: The experience of going to this place was they were clearly not anticipating the crowds that they got at this festival, because I walked in and immediately was like, oh no, this is just the most crowded place I've ever been. They had all these food trucks, because my thought was go over there at about 5, grab some food, hang out a little bit. They launched these balloons at 6 o'clock. I get there and the lines for all the food trucks are 50 people deep, like hour-long waits for lines.
4: Oh, my gosh.
1: It was crazy. Absolute chaos. I mean, because there was also, like, rides and stuff. There were kids running all over, screaming, crying, all that stuff. God. That's a nightmare.
4: Yeah, it does. Sounds tough.
1: Walking anywhere was an absolute disaster. This might have been the worst festival I've ever been to, and I've been to quite a few of these kind of local festival-y things in the past year.
4: Yeah, it's kind of your jam. You're kind of the festival guy.
1: It was horrible. It was the worst one, for
6: sure.
1: Sorry
6: for your loss. That's tough, man.
1: How do you not anticipate crowds that are going to be that big? This isn't the first year they've done this. It was like the 40th year or something.
4: 40. Wait, follow-up question. And sorry about the crowds, but that's not my question. As you were walking around the festival, were you like, I'd ride a hot air balloon?
1: Absolutely not.
4: No, it's not for you?
1: No. Absolutely not.
7: Rode a hot air balloon last year. It was a time. It was a great time.
4: Okay, tell us about your experience. Have you done it, Courtney?
6: No, I'd love to.
4: I would do it too.
6: I've seen them in the area that Pat's talking about in Connecticut.
4: Yeah.
6: I walked out of my hotel one morning. I was like, there's a hot air balloon in the air.
4: We have a festival in St. Louis, and they're very cool to look at. I've never been at one. But David, was it scary?
7: No, it's very smooth. I think so. Here's two things that we have been exposed to as children that have haunted us. One is TV shows where hot air balloons, just like there's always a TV show where somebody gets stuck on a hot air balloon. Happened on Full House, happened on Family Matters.
4: Yeah, just drifts away.
7: So we have this fear of it. It doesn't happen. It's very
4: slow. Millennials do have a fear of hot air balloons.
7: We also do have a fear of quicksand, which is based on nothing at all. We've never come in contact with quicksand ever in our lives, but it's been in every TV show. Big quicksand is really taking over our fear. We don't have quicksand problems. But the hot air balloon, there's nothing to worry about. It's so smooth. It's a slow, like, it's like riding an elevator. And then you get high in the air. It did it in Mexico City. It was an incredible time. You get to see the pyramids. It's very nice. The only thing you got to do is wake up very, very early in the morning. But a hot air balloon is like the least. It's like a Ferris wheel. It's like a like that level of speed.
1: Okay,
7: and adrenaline.
1: Maybe it was because there was a slight amount of wind. But these hot air balloons were moving. Like these things. This was not like, oh, we're gonna go up real slow. We'd get up high in the air. No, they were cooking. Like.
7: They just look like it. They look like it from the ground.
1: It didn't look like it. It was.
7: When you're on a hot air balloon, it's no problem. No problem whatsoever.
4: So, as millennials, we do have a couple of these things that we expected from life that never really happened. Getting stuck in a runaway hot air balloon.
7: Yeah.
4: Getting stuck in quicksand. That maybe being a cause of death, certainly there. I also thought as a young kid that there would be at least some instances in my life where I'd be swimming in cash. I don't know if it's DuckTales or what, but I just kind of thought your money was in a vault in the bank, and that's what it was, that you would be swimming in cash. That never happened.
6: I mean, well, it depends where you go. You can make that happen at certain places, but in Dejan Love, I'm sure, does that on the regular at his house.
4: Maybe.
6: Well, the money that he's accrued, you know,
4: he did
6: worked hard for.
4: Over $1 million.
7: Smalls, when you come to Atlanta, we can take you some places where people can swim in cash on the floor.
4: Next one, Pat.
1: Nuno and Cam were ready to punch me in the face this morning.
4: Oh, that's evergreen. Okay,
1: yeah,
4: go ahead.
1: They were ready to fight me because we got into a accidentally heated argument about unwritten rules in baseball.
4: Oh, God.
1: Because I was talking about bunting to break up a perfect game. And these two were adamant that it is perfectly acceptable if it's a 1-0 game in the ninth inning and someone's throwing a perfect game that you can bunt to break it up.
4: That's
1: the most ridiculous thing I've ever heard.
4: Yeah,
1: have some
4: crazy
1: pride, have some honor. You
2: do
1: not
2: that
1: lame. You can't
4: crazy
1: bunt
4: take
1: to break
2: it's
1: up a 1-0.
2: I'm trying to win the
6: you
2: game.
6: You play to win the game.
2: If it's
6: no, I was on their side
2: sure
6: too.
7: Yeah, spoken like somebody who would slice a pizza in half and then say you got two slices of pizza.
1: Don't change
7: that's
1: the subject.
7: That's just what it sounds like.
2: No, he's criticizing me, Pat. Don't worry.
1: I don't care.
2: Trying to win the game in that instance?
1: You are trying to win the game.
2: It's 1-0.
1: Get a hit.
2: What if I'm a fast,
4: some honor.
2: I'm a
4: be
2: fast
4: a man
2: player,
4: some
2: I have
4: respect
2: a drag bunt right down the line, I get on base, the next player hits me in, it's 1-1. We're
1: no,
2: trying
1: the next
2: to
1: player's
2: the
1: not going to hit you in. The next player's taking a fastball to the face.
2: Okay, then there's two men on base, an even better chance of
1: this
2: winning.
1: This is ridiculous.
2: So it doubles
6: you
2: my chances
6: you
2: of
6: sound
2: winning
6: like a Boston Red Sox fan right now, Pat, after
2: ancient
6: the Yankees
1: no
6: Sox game from the other day where they got all upset that Jazz Chisholm stole 2 bases when they were up by 6 runs.
1: How do I
6: you
1: sound?
6: Play
1: we're
6: to
1: this,
6: win
1: we're this like the same age, Cam. How do I sound
6: you
1: anxious?
6: Play to
2: you're
6: win the
2: saying
6: game
2: all these unwritten rules. Oh, you gotta respect
1: this is like
2: your
1: the
2: opponent.
1: This is like the most number one unwritten rule.
6: No,
1: don't
6: it's
1: bunt
6: not
1: to break up a perfect game.
2: If it's 1-0 in the ninth inning, it's my last chance to win the game. I'm trying to win the game. If that's my best chance to get on base, it's ridiculous
1: it's
2: to
1: not,
2: suggest
1: it's not
2: otherwise
1: ridiculous.
6: See, this is the reason we don't have villains as much in sports anymore, because everybody wants to be nice to each other and hand out accomplishments.
1: Yeah. It's not being
6: Pat,
1: nice.
6: Pat, in this instance,
4: not nice.
1: It's not handing out an accomplishment. You're still trying to get a hit.
4: No, you're not.
2: Your
4: integrity of the game.
2: We're trying
4: come
2: to win. Why integrity
4: of the integrity
6: win
4: of
6: by
4: the
6: any
4: opponent
6: means necessary.
4: No, but to Pat's point, whoever does bunt to break up a perfect game, good luck to your teammate who steps into the box
2: again,
4: after that.
2: Great. Then there's two men on base, and we have a better chance to win.
1: Like, sounds,
2: the other
6: yeah,
2: team
6: just be
2: is
6: prepared for where
2: instance
6: the ball's going to be thrown at you.
1: Sounding like a lot of people didn't play baseball sitting around
7: oh
1: here.
4: Yeah.
7: Oh.
4: Some unwritten
6: oh
4: rules I think are
6: path
4: ridiculous.
6: Uh-oh.
4: I am so with Pat on this
2: okay
4: one. You cannot do that.
1: It's an honor thing.
2: Pat who played Pat baseball in high school cannot do the
6: only
2: well
6: sport
2: honor
6: that
2: not
6: has.
1: Pretty positive I can. Pretty positive I can.
7: Pat had a private workout and now he's
2: we've seen this happen before and it
4: And it what?
2: Doesn't go well.
1: Okay.
4: Okay, I didn't know if you were going to finish that sentence or if that was it. Pat, what's next?
1: I would like to stick with baseball. Why is it that I don't care about the MVP races at all in baseball this year? I mean, the AL one's already done. That one's, like, locked up, and Jordan Alvarez is just running away with it against, like, plumbers and whatever. But the even the NL one, I'm just, like, not that into.
6: How?
1: It just isn't that exciting.
4: PCA doesn't
6: what
4: do it for you?
1: He just does. Well,
6: are you kidding me? He's not that exciting? Back-to-back 30-30 seasons. He's hitting...
1: No, the race isn't exciting. PCA's fine. PCA's
6: Ohtani can get back in this. You realize that he's
1: yeah,
6: still got
1: like,
6: a couple weeks
1: yeah,
6: to find his way back in.
1: 30 seconds. But it's not even like peak of his powers, Ohtani. We're getting like a Mickey Mouse version of this MVP race. It's not an exciting MVP race.
7: The race
1: it's exciting
7: over
1: for they're the done the Chicago fans.
4: Yeah, if you're a Cubs fan,
6: hell
4: like
6: yeah
4: Courtney, you're pumped.
6: Nine
1: I don't
6: runs
1: I don't think
6: night
1: the
6: on
1: rest of the country cares at all about this MVP race right now.
7: Yikes.
6: Salty.
4: You don't think anyone cares?
1: Nope.
2: I think people care.
1: I don't think
7: people
1: do
7: care about the MVP races.
4: Warren Sportsman like on ESPN Radio.
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2: Lonnie in Florida.
29: Hey, good morning, guys. Love the show. You're a role model for my daughter, Michelle. Why not the SEC word analyst?
2: Would you consider yourself an analyst?
4: No.
2: Okay.
4: I'm a yapper.
2: Okay. A yapper.
4: 1, 2, 3, 4, 1, 2, 3, 4. I am a yapper. Don't know what to tell you. Michelle Smallman, David Dennis Jr., Courtney Cronin had to leave because she's going to go host First Take. Be sure to tune into that. David, would you call yourself an analyst or a yapper?
7: I'm a yapper. I feel like if you call yourself certain things, it's like sets a bar that's a little high that I don't feel like trying to climb. You know, like I just want to be like, I just do things. You know,
4: we just talk. We give commentary.
7: Just talk.
4: Observations.
7: Yeah. Like there was this thing about like, oh, are you, what's a journalist? And I'm like, yeah, I just got to talk.
4: Yeah. We give our opinions and yeah. We ask sometimes the important questions to start the conversation.
7: Yeah. Just a little opining, a little, you know, a little comment, a little fun, you know, a little fun jokes here, there. You know, we spice things up. I think our job is to add spice. I think we add spice.
4: So we're the seasoning?
7: We're the seasoning. Yes, we're the seasoning. We're the Tony Chachere's of everything.
4: Yeah, Chris Canty, Super Bowl champion,
7: yeah.
4: Co-host of Unsportsmanlike. He's an NFL analyst. In addition to being a yapper, because yeah. He hosts the show, he can firmly say, I am an NFL analyst because yeah. He watches tape. He looks at the play and the nuance of the play and gives his opinion on things like that in a very different way than you and I do. Evan Cohen, not an NFL analyst.
7: Yeah.
4: Fair? Yeah.
1: Also fair. Not a spice guy.
7: Not a spice guy. Doesn't seem like he brings the seasoning to many things. Maybe I'm wrong.
1: No, he's admitted. He will just like a plain piece of grilled chicken. He said that on the show many times.
0: Yeah, he loves Dan Orlovsky's food takes.
7: The least surprising thing that I could imagine is that he doesn't even like jelly on his sandwiches.
4: He doesn't like jelly.
7: Yeah, doesn't like a jelly on his breakfast sandwich. He doesn't like that. Even though I hand delivered it to you guys to taste a little jelly on the breakfast sandwich.
4: And I did it, and it was amazing.
7: You thought it was delicious. Evan said it was too much for him. He said his stomach was going to be hurting all day, which was...
4: From one bite of a breakfast sandwich with jelly?
7: Said his stomach was going to be hurting all day because it was too much deliciousness, too much of a flavor explosion that he couldn't take.
4: So he didn't even try it?
7: Didn't. He took a little bite, took a little nibble, and it was like...

0: as he looks like he never took one snap off, is going to be able to walk in, get out there, and perform at the highest level. And I'm just asking, what if he can't? Or what if it takes some time in order for him to get there? Because we just assume that this thing with the Rams, because of the superstar personnel that they've acquired, or assembled, I should say, are going to be able to go out there and click right away. So what happens if Aaron Donald isn't good in his return with the Rams?
1: Smalls, are you? I try to keep up with what the kids are talking about, like the kids' lingo, right? Like the kids' lingo. What's the popular word of the day? So sometimes we're like, oh, it's the lore. This is the lore. You know, the lore, right? The kids are also be like, that's a lot of cope. The kids.
0: Oh, I haven't
1: like,
0: heard that one.
1: Oh, you cope? Cope? Oh, yeah. It's a level of cope. Like it's this thing where you can't dealing with something. Just, in the very way that we talk about, you're coping with something. There's like you got a lot of cope going on, right? I think I'm saying it right. A lot of cope. Smalls. Got a lot of cope going on right now in your game right now.
0: Just
1: a lot of
0: cope. Gen Z slang
1: me? I just Gen Z TikToked you. Boom. You've been TikToked. Boom.
0: Dang. You've been TikToked. Didn't even see it coming.
1: You know.
0: Sucker punched me with that one.
1: Keep my ear to the streets of what the kids are talking about. You got a lot of cope going on, Smalls, because you started off the week with all this thing about it's unfair, going to go undefeated. Like pre-cope. There was like pre-cope getting ready for them to win a Super Bowl, planting the seeds for how much you're going to despise it and how hated they are. But then you circle back now today and you're like, what if this all falls apart? What if they stink? What if they're not good? What if Aaron Donald isn't good? What if Matthew Stafford is not good anymore? What if Puka retires to go be a streamer? All these things that you're wondering about how this thing could fall apart. It's a level of, as the kids say, a lot of cope going on. A lot of cope in your game right now.
0: Okay, I get that you wanted to take a cool turn of phrase that the kids are using and weaponize it against me, and you've succeeded. Cool. However,
1: TikTok.
0: That does not mean that it's an unfair question. He hasn't played football.
1: I was doing the TikTok thing they used to do back in the day. You know, they used to do that.
0: I wasn't on TikTok in that era. I have an account. I don't use it. Maybe I should start making TikToks.
1: I haven't been able to log on to TikTok in like 9 months.
0: So it's probably a good thing.
1: I don't know how to. I don't even know. People send me TikTok links. I'm like, oh, LOL. But I haven't been able to see it.
0: People are sending you links and you can't open them and you respond, LOL. What if it's about a tragic situation?
1: I put a spot. Well, you can tell. You know, the caption is like, look at this. And I'm just kind of like put the. If I'm unsure, you put the exclamation point.
2: Who's sending TikTok links still? Just download the video.
1: What?
2: On TikTok?
1: What?
2: You just download the video and send the video.
1: Your friends, you don't get texted.
0: You're like sending TikTok? The whole video, not just the link?
2: Yeah, it's way easier than sending the link.
0: Oh, I've never done that. I only get the links.
3: I wish my friends would do that. They send me links and I don't have TikTok and I have to LOL links. Like David.
1: There you go. And you LOL.
0: Wow.
2: What are we doing, people? Download the video. Don't send the link. Send the video.
1: You want people to download the raw video.
0: Isn't that going to log up your data? Or jam up your data?
3: Just delete it.
2: You can just play the video from the text. You don't have to save the video.
0: Also, seems like too much work.
4: Also, Smalls, you
2: it's
4: just
2: the
4: sounded,
2: same amount of work.
4: You just sounded real old right there.
0: I am
4: the
0: old.
4: Whole data thing.
2: Am I going to run out of minutes?
0: Sportsman-like.
1: I don't.
0: Hold on. I am stuck on the fact that Cam and David Dennis Jr. are LOLing links that their friends are sending to them without even watching them. What if I sent you a link and you LOL'd it and it was like RIP to my dog?
1: Well, then you.
2: Why are you sending that as a TikTok?
1: Yeah,
2: link?
1: Why would you send a TikTok link of RIP to my dog? Why would you just say, "Hey, my dog died"?
3: Like your actual dog, or like that's my dog and he died.
0: Either way, I don't think it necessitates an LOL.
3: I'm LOLing. Remembering all the great memories with that dog.
1: Yeah, if you were breaking the news to me that your homie or dog homie died, I would hope that you would just text me and say, "Send me a TikTok."
2: Not
1: link.
2: Send a TikTok
3: yeah,
2: link.
3: That'd be weird.
1: Send a TikTok link and be like, "Hey, I got an announcement."
3: You know, I'm just gonna
1: link.
3: LOL.
1: Right. Especially, yeah. I'm just gonna LOL.
0: So you're just patronizing your friends. You know, you could stop this dead in its tracks by saying, "I can't get into my TikTok."
1: Stop sending me these links. We're too far down the road now.
0: So you're not living an authentic life. You're LOLing at things you can't see.
2: Here's what you hit him with. You hit him with the LOL, that's crazy.
1: Dang, yeah, that's crazy.
3: That's crazy.
1: Man, that's crazy. Or just an exclamation point. The exclamation point is the one that's like, I think it's probably better to LOL my dog died TikTok then to just thumbs up it.
2: Thumbs up react to it.
1: Just a thumbs up react to my dog died.
0: Thumbs up is pretty bad.
1: You gotta give him something that has a little character to it.
3: Or like the crying laughing emoji.
1: Yeah, you can't do that. Just LOL or like if I'm.

0: If I'm not totally sure, you just exclamation point it. That's all you got to do.
1: I do like when I get an exclamation. I exclamation point a lot in messages. It's my move. Yeah, I like that thing. Better than a heart.
2: Yeah, but that also like ends the conversation.
0: It does end the conversation. It's like it's
3: that's the
0: it's,
3: goal.
0: Yeah,
1: an exclamation kind of point does not end the conversation.
2: It absolutely ends. If you're having a conversation with somebody and then they Michelle, I think we did this the other day. I think I exclamation pointed something and then we stopped texting immediately.
0: He didn't want to hear any more of what you had to say.
1: Oh, I probably wanted to stop that exchange earlier.
0: Oh. Oh, I'm kidding. Wow.
1: By the way, our topic bar said, we're going full millennial over here this morning, air quotes, LOL. David, you know that Gen Z, the youths, were trying to take LOL from us. And I was like, you can get it out of my cold, dead hands because I will never stop LOLing.
0: Why would they want LOL?
1: They don't like it. They came for LOL.
0: Why'd they come for LOL? Oh, because we do it too much.
1: Because we do it too much.
0: Because we're past, we don't stand on business as a generation.
1: It's how we punctuate our sentences.
2: Oh, you're still actually typing out LOL.
1: Oh, all the time.
2: Oh.
0: Yeah, we're still, always.
4: Wait, you're not supposed to?
2: I thought, right, I just use the emoji. No. Like the crying laughing or something.
1: Regular or sideways?
2: What do you mean side? Who's sideways emojis?
3: No, the tilted head one.
1: The tilted head one.
2: Oh, I thought you meant like the text emoji from like the mid-2000s.
3: No. I do that for smiley faces.
0: Yeah, if you were not in an AOL chat room, you can't say anything about what we do at LOL.
1: AIM Messenger?
0: If you weren't in the trenches with us at AOL, then you can't talk about it.
1: If you can't hear that door opening and closing as your friends get on and offline, you can't join this party.
3: David, what was your screen name?
0: My screen name on LOL, on AOL.
1: On LOL. Should we start a new messaging platform called LOL, strictly for millennials?
0: An LOL.
3: It's just people sending David TikToks and he responds, LOL.
0: And does it just go, I would just be your AI dying. LOL person who just, or you could just send your TikToks through AI and then tell people people will tell you what their appropriate response to that TikTok should be.
1: So are you going full LOL, full millennial on my question about Aaron Donald? And if he's maybe it'll take a beat for him to get fully up to speed and that we shouldn't expect him to be great out the gate.
0: Yeah, I would send if you texted me and said, hey, maybe Aaron Donald won't be good this season, I would just send the exclamation point in the conversation.
1: I'm not saying that he won't be good.
0: Well, it's just kind of like this hoping that Aaron Donald will kind of fall apart.
1: No, it's not hope. Here's the thing. I can't stand the Rams because I'm from St. Louis. I also don't like super teams. So whether it was the Rams or another team, just like I dislike the Dodgers, I would not cheer for a super team to win. Mm-hmm. I do think it's a fair question to wonder how long it might take for someone, even as in shape as he is, even as much as he thought about this, even as long as he prepared to get out there. He hasn't taken one snap since the 2023 season. Mm-hmm. And I know he's a monster and that we're going to see some version of him that is scary. But I'm just wondering how long that might take. And I think that that's a fair question. And it has nothing to do with the haterade that I drink when it comes to the Rams.
0: Well, I think it is a fair question. But I think the thing is, when are they going to actually need Aaron Donald? You know, like I don't think they need him to be a great team in the regular season. I think you need Aaron Donald probably. I mean, you're going to need him in the playoffs. But like he can be. Aaron Donald, if he played the entire season, 25 snaps a game, and had 5 sacks and whatever, and was mid in all of the statistical categories, I would still say come playoff time, he'd be terrifying because you're going to unleash him in a way that could change the course of the playoffs. Like, that's what you're bringing Aaron Donald in for. You're bringing him to win a Super Bowl. I don't really care what he's going to do in week 8 against the Cardinals or whatever.
1: A mid Aaron Donald is still infinitely better than some people's 100% that will be out there on Sundays. Dave Dennis Jr., Michelle Smallman here on ESPN Radio. We're presented by Progressive Insurance. And coming up next, a lot of people have been posing another question that David Dennis Jr. probably LOL'd at. They're wondering if the Rams could run the table. They are favored in every single game that they have on their schedule. But do we need to pump the brakes when it comes to that undefeated talk? We'll discuss it next on Unsportsmanlike.
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12: Team pancake. If I fly in late somewhere and there's a Waffle House that I see near my hotel, I will stop if it's around 10:30, 11, 11:30 at night, because you know there's some stuff that's about to happen. The fight is about to break out. The waitresses don't care. The waiters don't care. And I want a ratio of cigarette to teeth at about 3-1.
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1: It's Unsportsmanlike here on ESPN Radio. David Dennis Jr. and Michelle Smallman hanging out. And David, let's get to the phone because Adam Schefter is joining us, our ESPN NFL insider, host, of course, of the Adam Schefter podcast, which you need to always download. 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Adam, always great to talk to you. Thanks for joining the show. First and foremost, Aaron Donald unretiring to join the Rams on a one-year deal. He didn't practice yesterday. His head coach, Sean McVay, said that that was part of the plan all along. Do you have any sense of when fans could expect to see Aaron Donald out there on the field with the Rams?
2: Well, good morning, Michelle and David. I would say that he's been training all summer, and the plan has been to have these ideas or at least goals that he can be out there. I don't think it's a problem for him. I think they've been planning for this. I think it's a situation where I think when they play on opening night, a week from Thursday night, which is amazing, my sense is he'll be out there. I think that they've been leading up to this, working up to this. I don't think he's going to play the entire game, but I think you can use Aaron Donald for 12, 15 plays next Thursday night is my guess off the top of my head. They didn't just all of a sudden get him back on Sunday, have him sign and say, okay, let's figure out now if we can get him out there in time for the 49ers in Australia.
3: So Aaron Donald, they've been sort of moving this thing around of the 20 to 25 snaps and things like that. What do you think the full usage come, let's say, playoff time of him will be? Do you think because I feel like we're maybe getting more than just 20, 25 when it comes to must-win games.
2: Oh, no. I think as the season goes on and as it's needed, he'll play more and more. Like, they'll just ramp him up accordingly. And I don't think that's going to be something that he can't do. Even at his age, the whole thing with him coming back was he only was going to come back if he felt like he could be Aaron Donald. He said the other day he feels like he's at 100% of himself. That's what he feels like. Now, I don't know if that's possible, taking off 2 years, aging 2 years. But the guy is a freak. He works out like a maniac. I'm not going to doubt anything about him. But there are not many athletes who, over time, in their mid to late 30s, get better, other than maybe Tom Brady and Wayne Gretzky. Mm-hmm. And he plays such a physically dominating position or demanding position that it's hard to imagine that. But look, could he be a huge impact? Absolutely. He's one of the greatest defense players of all time.
1: Adam Schefter joining us here on Unsportsmanlike, our ESPN senior NFL insider. Adam, let's jump to Green Bay and talk about the Packers. Josh Jacobs is on the commissioner's exempt list. What can you share with us about that story and what this means for his availability for the Packers moving forward this season?
2: Well, you know, Michelle, when you put a player on the commissioner exempt list, which the NFL did over the weekend with both Josh Jacobs and Jonathan Cooper, you're in a situation where the NFL is pushing pause on your playing status. That's what it is. Jacobs last week was charged with battery, criminal damage to property, which are both misdemeanors in the county that he was in. He originally was arrested in May on 5 counts, including a felony. Now, there is a police report. And if you go and you read the police report, it says in there something to the effect, it mentions a video that was taken at his house in his garage, I believe. And the details of the video were explained in the criminal report. So we haven't seen it, but we've read it. And the league was uncomfortable enough with the charges, the incident, the arrest, the details of the video, that it just said, we're going to push pause on his career right now until we can gather more. And that's what it did. And so that's the case with him and Jonathan Cooper. I know that the players are going to be in a rush to be out there, but the league's not in any rush to put anybody out there until it has more clarity and more information. The last thing the league wants is another situation where it has a player on the field and all of a sudden we get a video the way we did back in the days of Ray Rice.
1: Mm-hmm.
2: The league got blasted for that, rightfully so. It drew a lot of criticism. And when you go through things, you learn from them. And the league learned you can't have players out there while there are unresolved legal issues still pending.
3: So there, look at some of these quarterback moves that are happening, or quarterback positions around the league. QB2s, QB3s are very interesting spots. There's Tua, there's J.J. McCarthy, there's Anthony Richardson. Are any of these guys potentially on the move in the next week?
2: I don't see that in the next week. Like, to me, these things are on an as-need basis. Like, at some point in the season, early in the season, somebody will lose a quarterback. You know, it's an injury. You hope nobody does, but somebody will. And when they do, they'll be scouring the rosters and be like, oh, maybe we could go get Andy Dalton or Tanner McKee. Right now, there's no injuries. Right now, everybody's healthy. Right now, calls have been made. You know, nobody tried to trade for J.J. McCarthy at the trade deadline that I'm aware of. Nobody tried to trade for Andy Dalton. Nobody tried to trade for Mason Rudolph. But if a team were to suffer a injury to its starting quarterback, then it would make sense to pick up the phone and call somebody that had an excess of quarterbacks to see if they could get a veteran in there.
1: Adam Schefter, our ESPN senior NFL insider, and of course the host of the Adam Schefter podcast, which you need to download, joining us here on Unsportsmanlike. Adam, another injury that fans are kind of monitoring is Giants wide receiver Malik Nabers. He said he feels really good after he's coming back from that torn ACL last year. He's been a little noncommittal, though, about when he's actually going to play. When do you expect, or what are you hearing about what the expectation should be about when we'll see Malik Nabers out there with the Giants?
2: They're hoping for opening night, but I don't think that that's locked in yet, and I still think that he's got to go through and see how he's feeling. I think that we all saw highlights of him this summer, and he looked very strong, and looked like a guy that certainly had a realistic chance to play on opening night. But you're talking about a very serious knee injury, and you want to make sure he's right. I'm going to guess that, you know, with another nearly 2 weeks, that when that night rolls around and all that's on the line, all that's at stake, Sunday night, national TV, my guess, and I emphasize guess, would be that he's out there. But they still have to see how he fares the next 2 weeks before they make any decisions on that.
3: Shefty, real quick, we have an important, you are on your phone at all times of the day, multiple phones, texting back and forth. Mm-hmm. We have an important question for you. Are you a big LOLer in your text?
2: No.
3: LOLs.
2: No, but I can press the haha emoji, but I'm not a big guy. Like I'm not, if you went through my phone to see the number of times that I wrote LOL, I don't know that you'd find a single instance of it.
1: No LOLs, Adam.
3: Wow.
2: No LOLs.
1: So you hit the emphasize haha, not type out haha.
2: That's me.
1: Wow. Interesting.
2: Are you guys big LOLers?
1: Oh, Adam.
3: Yeah.
1: An excess of LOL over here. I'll probably text you later and throw an LOL in there. Yeah. It's just
3: LOL,
1: what I do.
3: LOL at all times.
1: Yeah, we are millennials, Adam. We live for an LOL.
2: Wow, I've never LOL'd in my life.
1: I suggest you try it, Adam. You might like it. Don't knock it till you try it.
3: It's really liberating. It's just, you know, I don't want to tell you how to do your job. You LOL a few GMs, I guess you get a couple more scoops out of it.
2: Why is it liberating if I write LOL?
3: It just frees up everybody's just loose. Everybody just feels good. Everybody's just in a
1: You're
3: good
1: like,
3: mood.
1: Wow.
3: You throw LOL.
1: You said something. You made me laugh out loud.
3: You made
1: Amazing.
3: Me laugh out loud. Just imagine the other person.
2: Yeah, but how many times are you really laughing out loud when you write LOL? Really?
3: It's the image of
1: it's the essence of laughing out loud.
3: It's laughing out loud in your spirit. I'm telling you, throw a couple LOLs out there, You'll break some big news today. I know you know you've done this for a little bit. I'm just helping you out there.
1: Adam, would you do an experiment? Can you LOL at when you're communicating with someone? I don't know if it's a GM, whomever, but I need you to LOL someone and report back next week on how it was received.
2: So manifest it into the universe, and then David's saying that will lead to somehow breaking a story. Is that correct?
3: Yeah. Well, yes.
1: Let's see.
3: You break some news. I'm telling you. Just say any. Any trades on the coming down the pike to a GM? LOL. And they'll be like, as a matter of fact, I've got some for you. You never know.
2: That's how you with the GM. LOL. That's funny. Okay. Yeah. Okay. Let's give it a shot. I honestly don't think I've ever LOL'd a single person ever.
3: Wow.
1: It needs to happen, Adam. You got to try it. We're going to stay on this. Yeah. But great stuff as always from Adam Schefter. Again, be sure to download the Adam Schefter podcast. It's great stuff as always. Adam, thank you. We'll talk to you next week.
2: Have a great day.
1: LOL. We'll talk to you later.
4: Andrew Berry texts Adam Schefter. We're trading Myles Garrett to the Rams. LOL. That's crazy.
1: Which GM do you think would be the most and least receptive to an LOL? 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
1: If you miss any of our conversation with Adam Schefter, wow. 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
2: 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David Dennis Jr., Michelle Smallman, Vegas East. Normally, we go around the horn here, and we all pick an interesting nugget that we got from Adam Schefter's news and notes of the day. But we have made an executive decision. We're going to switch things up a little bit today. Because the last segment in our conversation with Adam Schefter, it was revealed that he has never LOL'd in a text exchange in his entire life, which is shocking. And then we were wondering if he would do it with a GM, if he would LOL at the end of a text exchange with a GM, if maybe he would get more info.
3: Yeah.
2: Then that conversation evolved where we're wondering which coach in the NFL that would be the most receptive to receiving an LOL text from Adam Schefter. And that is what we are going to draft today.
3: Okay.
2: I'll go first. It's funny because for me, I started looking at some of these coaches. I was like, oh, well, you know who has no time for an LOL? Sean Payton. I started eliminating guys like right off the bat. A guy who would have easily, and I mean easily, been the number one overall pick if he was still a head coach, Mike McDaniel. I know that guy lives.
3: I was on the same page as well. Same page as well.
2: I don't know him. We've never spoke.
3: Yeah.
2: Those capris, those ankle pants. That guy loves an LOL.
3: Fear of God outfits. That dude 100% loves an LOL.
2: The watch, please.
3: Yeah.
2: And a sartorial choice also informed who I'm taking with the number one overall pick. I pick as the coach that is the most receptive to an LOL in a text from Schefty. Joe Brady, head coach, Buffalo Bills.
3: Ooh, okay. What? Okay, explain.
2: The haircut, the black teeth, the chain. He hangs with, part of the reason he got this job is because of his relationship with his younger quarterback and Josh Allen, who's not quite a millennial, but he's, what, 30? I know that those two are yucking it up with some LOLs in their texts, and if he got one from Schefter, Joe Brady would be cool with it.
3: Okay, that's an interesting pick. I'm going to go the total opposite. I'm going to go with the...
2: Wait for turn. There we go. Official draft.
3: All right. I'm going to go with somebody on the other end of the spectrum. I bet Andy Reid loves the LOL.
2: What?
3: I think Andy Reid seems like a guy... I don't know what his grandchildren's situation is.
2: Big Red?
3: Yeah, Big Red. Bubbly guy. Loves an LOL. I bet he's all caps LOL exclamation point.
2: How all many grandkids? Caps how many? LOL.
3: What's his situation? What's the grandkid? I just know that he's got kids texting him all the time. Little cute things. He's in the family chat. He's sending puns, Facebook puns. He's sending AI videos.
4: Andy Reid has 12 grandchildren.
3: Oh. 12 grandchildren. The man loves an LOL. He loves an LOL. Ring it up,
2: but
3: Andy
2: Reid. The kids LOL? I think it might just be our age demo.
3: He's LOLing the kids. They're rolling their eyes at his LOLs. There's no way Andy Reid is 100% LOL.
4: Wait, he has 14, actually.
3: 14.
4: He had two more in the last 2 seconds.
2: All right, that's an interesting pick.
3: More by the second.
5: Grandparents love an LOL, for sure.
3: Grandparents love an LOL.
4: It's a great pick.
2: Do they? All right, Vegas East, we head to you.
6: So we're going to break this down. Each of us has our own pick.
2: Okay.
6: I'm going to go with a gregarious guy, Mike McCarthy.
2: Gregarious.
4: Gregarious.
6: Mike.
4: Gregarious.
6: Whatever.
4: You're talking about D.D. Gregarious?
6: D.D. Gregarious.
4: Gregarious.
6: Mike McCarthy.
2: I am losing
4: him. I had him on my list. That's a good one. He is very gregarious.
2: A gregarious guy.
6: It's not gregarious. What is
2: that? That's
6: again?
2: An Alzheimer.
4: Gregarious.
2: I can't wait for this to be a rejoin one day so I can laugh. I can truly LOL. No, no, no. Actually did make us LOL. He wins the segment.
3: Text if you text somebody Gregorius, see how many LOLs you get back.
2: Okay, so you choose Mike McCarthy, Pittsburgh Steelers head coach.
6: Yeah, I'm going for an aesthetic, and I think Mike McCarthy gives me that aesthetic of he
4: what
6: uses
4: aesthetic
6: LOL.
4: Is that?
2: What aesthetic
6: just
2: does Mike McCarthy
6: you know, like,
2: give
6: happy
2: you that
6: to be
2: screams LOL?
6: Happy to be here. I think he probably has grandkids. Like, I want to be down with the youth. Like, I think the youth still LOL. Like, that type of thing.
2: Down with the youth is amazing. All right. So off the board, are Joe Brady, Buffalo Bills head coach, Andy Reid, Kansas City Chiefs head coach, and Mike McCarthy, head coach of the Steelers. Who's next? Cam or Pat?
5: I'm next. And this one might surprise you. I'm going with Jim Harbaugh.
2: What?
1: That was my pick.
5: Yeah, no. I'm going with Jim Harbaugh. Jim
2: Harbaugh. He was on my no-fly zone
5: Jim
2: list.
5: Harbaugh, but you're not thinking about it. He's not a guy who takes himself too seriously. He's clearly got a great sense of humor. He's done, like, comedy shows in the past and, like, sitcoms and stuff like that. And he's got Mike McDaniel, who's loosening him up.
2: Mike McDaniel definitely has hit him with an LOL.
5: That's what I'm saying.
2: He was bonded and kind.
5: Jim Harbaugh's definitely throwing out an LOL.
3: I think he seems more like a ha period.
2: He seems more like he has a flip phone to me.
5: I don't think he's as serious as you guys think he is.
3: I think he's more of a ha period.
2: No, he seems to me like such a football guy that he can't be bothered with text.
5: That's Dan Campbell.
2: Yeah, Dan Campbell does not mess with an LOL. All right, Cam, you're up.
7: All right, I literally wrote down Mike McCarthy and Jim Harbaugh, so these guys took my picks. But I'm going with a new head coach who has been very active this offseason. He's got a lot to say, and I think he probably has some kind of sense of humor. That's going to be Todd Monken.
2: I knew it.
7: I think Todd Monken loves an LOL text and probably writes LOL in all caps with, like, 4 exclamation points when he thinks something's funny because he's so, like, supercharged for everything that he does, and he does seem very gregarious as well.
2: Todd Monken on my list, my honorable mention, you know who I bet loves an LOL? Nick Sirianni. That guy's goofy as hell.
7: For sure.
3: Yeah. Yeah.
2: Nick Sirianni. It's kind of a shame that we went through 5 picks here and Nick Sirianni was not selected.
7: I think Sirianni's,
2: what a draft day slide by Nick Sirianni. Stock down.
7: Yeah. I think he's writing like 5 crying laughing emojis if he thinks something's funny.
2: I would put money on the fact that Nick Sirianni loves a GIF.
3: Yeah. Yeah. He seems like a GIF guy. GIF or GIF. I don't know how you.
2: As a GIF. You say GIF?
3: I'm a GIF dude.
2: I as you know, respect Mama, to peanut butter, I don't go GIF.
3: Mama named him GIF.
7: Sirianni is also definitely sending like Jordan Mailata TikTok links, even though Mailata doesn't have a TikTok or something like that. He's like, watch this, LOL.
2: Nick Sirianni, huge meme guy. I
7: for sure.
2: Someone that knows him needs to check in with us because if Nick Sirianni doesn't love a meme, I am for one stunned.
3: I feel like
5: John Harbaugh's also an LOL guy.
2: John and Jim?
5: I think both Harbaughs. Yeah, I think
7: guys love the LOL.
2: Okay. All right, let me throw some other names out there quickly, and you guys say yay or nay, all right? Ben Johnson, what do we think there?
3: LOLs all across the board. I think he's good LOL.
7: I think
5: I don't think so either.
2: No. I think
7: he's so serious.
2: I think he's like, why? Stop laughing. Read the playbook.
7: Get to work.
2: Yeah.
7: Caleb.
2: All right.
3: What about Liam Cohen? Feels like a...
2: He was next on my list. You read my mind. That guy feels like an LOL guy.
3: Yeah. Feels like an LOL.
2: Okay, so this is an interesting one. What about D'Amico Ryans? He almost seems too cool for an LOL. But maybe he's not above it. I don't know.
7: He's giving you a ha.
3: Yeah, giving you a ha.
7: Ha. Good one, bro.
3: Yeah.
5: Bro?
3: Yeah.
2: Okay, another name. The last name I'm bringing to the table. And he was, again, on my list. My top three, Joe Brady, 1. I had Nick Sirianni, 2. Number 3, Sean McVay.
3: Yeah.
2: The guy is looking like a member of NSYNC, and he's wearing sunnies in his presser. He's got to love an LOL.
5: He might be an LMAO guy.
2: Oh, Pat, that's the best take you've ever had.
3: Yeah.
2: I could totally see that. LMAO.
3: Mm-hmm.
2: Sean McVay. Anyone else that we've left off before we move it along?
3: I bet Dan Campbell sends random jokes and LOLs his own things that he sends. I think Dan Campbell's an LOLer.
5: Like he's emphasizing his own message?
3: Yeah, I think he's like sending something and putting his own LOL as an attachment to the joke that he's made.
6: Wait, you're not 100%. Supposed to do that?
7: I'm just imagining Todd Bowles receiving an LOL text. He'd be like, interesting.
2: No, Todd Bowles definitely does not like an LOL.
3: Not at all.
2: No chance.
3: Not at all.
2: Also, one more. Dan Quinn, backwards hat. Guy likes an LOL. Coming up next, we talked about Sean McVay liking an LOL. I think he does. The Rams could be laughing all the way to the Super Bowl. Could they go undefeated along the way? Some people are asking that question. Have we gone too far by asking that question? We'll discuss that next. But first, I want to tell you about Sherwin-Williams. 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
1: 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Can Nuno Miguel Barrera Teixeira pronounce apoplectic?
2: Apoplectic.
3: He can't do it. He cannot do it.
2: Apoplectic.
1: Over four. He got the front and the back wrong.
3: Don't believe in him when it comes to that word.
2: I'm done. Stop being apoplectic. No, apoplectic. Yeah, I'm done.
4: Nuno makes us laugh out loud for sure. We are on Sportsmanlike on ESPN Radio. Curaçao gave us the performance of the week in the Little League World Series Championship. The power performance players are powered by Bloom Energy, clean power that uses little water and keeps communities running. Bloom Energy, power America relies on. Last segment, Nuno, instead of saying gregarious, said Gregorius.
5: Gregorius.
4: And now that you've heard that, rejoin David Dennis Jr., who joins us here on Sportsmanlike, presented by Progressive Insurance. What's funnier, Nuno trying to say apoplectic or the fact that he said Gregorius instead of gregarious?
5: I think it is the fact that he said Gregorius with such confidence, just rolled off the tongue.
4: Totally.
5: Didn't pause, just said it like, and it was, the word wasn't really called for. Just felt, he just woke up this morning and said, I'm going to say Gregorius at some point on the show. This is my shot. And he just said it with all the confidence in the world.
4: He really did. He was 10 toes down for that one.
5: Didn't pause, didn't correct himself, just went for it. And I think we should have just let him say it. We should just let it go.
4: You guys can't do this to me. Well, the word that Nuno struggled to say that we heard there in the rejoin is apoplectic. Apoplectic, which should be our word of the day today. It means extremely and obviously furious or enraged, often to the point of losing control. And David, that is exactly the adjective that is being used to describe some people's reaction to the notion that the Rams could go undefeated this season, that they could run the table. Now, they're favored to win the Super Bowl, and they are favored to win every single game on their schedule. So the question is not an unrealistic one. They're favored. Now, is it likely? No, of course not. Matt Jones and Myron Medcalf, hosts of Matt and Myron here on ESPN Radio, talked yesterday and assigned a percentage to their belief that the Rams could run the table and go undefeated.
6: Give me the percentage chance that you think the Rams could go undefeated.
7: 68, 70, potentially.
6: 68?
7: Potentially. Now, granted.
6: Wait.
7: Hold on a second.
6: You think there is a 68% chance the Rams are going undefeated?
7: Listen, I wasn't in your math class, so I don't know. Like, maybe it's a little high in the projection. But, no, I think it's not.
6: That means if we played this season three times, you're saying you're doing the trigonometry Rams would go undefeated twice.
7: You're doing an algebra class on me. I don't know what you just said. But I do think
6: okay,
7: there's...
6: Okay, 888. So I can't... It's
7: possible.
6: Okay, but that's not okay? 68%.
7: Well, what is this possible? What's the percentage of
6: 2%.
7: It's possible? 2%. Okay, somewhere between 2 and 68.
6: Well, there's 66 numbers between 2 and 68.
7: Give me 39. Final answer. 39%.
4: So, David, Myron went from 68 there to 39. Matt Jones, on the other end of the spectrum, 2%. Where do you fall on that spectrum there of the chances that you think the Rams could go undefeated this season? Again, they are favored to win every game on their schedule.
5: I'm 100% sure that Myron and math are troublesome. His math is troublesome. There's a lot of things to unpack there mathematically with him. I'm not sure if he understood... Because he says 68, it sounds like he just threw a number out there without understanding how percentages work. I'm just saying the guy just sounded like he may have been saying they're going to win 68%. I don't know. Because I don't know if he knows that percentages go to 100. That's one of the things I want to know if Myron knows. Maybe we can ask him that later in the day. If he knew it was 68 out of 100. Like, that's an important question that I need to know about Myron, because he seemed very confused from the very beginning. And then he just started saying numbers. He just said 39. He just started throwing out numbers. For me, to answer the question, is a 0% chance the Rams are going defeated this season.
4: Zero.
5: 0%
4: chance. You're not even giving them 2% like Matt Jones?
5: Not even giving them a gallon of milk's chance of doing this thing. They're going 0%. And here's why. As I've been thinking about this more, here's why. I think that the team of this age, with the stuff they have going on, if they are so far ahead in the one seed, even if they have a chance of going undefeated, I don't think they play their starters the last 2 weeks of the season. Mm. Like, once things get clinched up, they're not going to play people at all. And I think, I mean, granted, if they win, if they're like 14-0 and they clinched, of course, they're going to play a couple more games, which are like here or there. But I just do not think that this team, with their age, with what we've seen happen previously when a team went undefeated, their value is not going to be to close out the season and try to be undefeated. Like, I think they're going to lose a game early.
4: Oh, I think they're going to lose week three at Denver.
5: Yeah, they're going to lose a game or two early, so this will be thrown out anyway. But let's say they go and go 14, 13, whatever, in a row. They're going to pump the brakes and make sure everybody's healthy come playoff time.
4: Well, let's do that exercise, because I had already looked at this in advance, and I thought there was a huge chance that they could lose week three. Denver is going to be awesome this year. They were awesome last year. Potentially could have gone to the Super Bowl if Bo Nix didn't have that ankle injury that excluded him from playing in the AFC Championship game. You go on the road. You're playing at altitude. It's a night game, 8:20 p.m., so the cadence of your day is a little different. Not that I don't think the Rams have a chance to win that game. Of course, they're favored. But I think there's a huge chance that they could lose to Denver in that game. When you look at the schedule, is there a game that pops out to you that you're like, that's the one that's going to get them? That's the one that's going to trip them up?
5: So there's the Denver game that's tricky. And then what? A couple games after that, there's like Buffalo, right?
4: So here, I'll read it to you.
5: Yeah.
4: They open the season versus San Francisco. Then they have the Giants at home. Then they go on the road to Denver, at Philly after that, another interesting one. Then they have the Bills, but that one's at home. And then Arizona, at Las Vegas. You got the Chargers, then Washington, Arizona, Green Bay, Kansas City, San Francisco, Dallas. And they close out with Seattle and Tampa Bay, both on the road.
5: Yeah, I think they're losing one of those three games that...
4: That stretch at Denver, at Philly versus the Bills?
5: Yeah, they're going to lose one of those games. They're going to lose one of those games, maybe two, and they'll be 2-2, and it'll be like, what's wrong with the Rams? Are they, you know, underperforming? What's happening with them? And then all of a sudden, they're going to win like six games in a row because the schedule is going to be easy, and we'll forget that we ever talked about that.
4: That October 12th game versus Buffalo's Monday Night Football, too, by the way. I wanted to make sure. That one's the Monday Night Football game.
5: Yeah, I think they're going to lose one of those early games. We're going to stop talking about the undefeated, and it's going to feel like for at least a couple of weeks that this is just a regular, really good team. We're going to talk about, oh, Seattle's coming out the gates pretty strong. We're going to talk about maybe Dallas, their offense looks really good. We're going to talk ourselves into some of these other NFC teams, and then they're going to rail off like six wins, seven wins in a row, and then maybe like 9-2. And then, you know, after that, I think we'll be talking about the Rams for the rest of the season as the favorites again.
4: And that actually might be a good thing for them to just get that off their back so that pressure doesn't mount. Not that it could be that impactful for them. But yeah, I'm with you. I think in that stretch, my pick is Denver on the road. But I definitely think in that stretch, an L is coming in one way, shape, or form. But if they are undefeated before they go to Philly, that one's interesting too, because you're on the road in a very tough environment. Different time zone. A
5: couple years ago.
4: That's right. We're on Sportsmanlike on ESPN Radio.
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2: Well, I think the athletic director has to deal with the politicization. Let me say that again. The politics of it all.
3: A few moments later.
4: 6,837 receiving yards.
3: A few moments later.
4: Politicization. That's a terrible word.
2: It's a very hard word to say.
4: I don't know if anyone could say that word and really stick the landing without stumbling.
2: Cam?
5: Politicization.
4: Okay, maybe Cam.
2: Cam did it. Pat?
6: Politicization.
2: There you go.
4: Nuno?
6: Politicization.
2: Thank you for making me feel better, Nuno.
6: Politicization, people.
4: Talking's hard sometimes. 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Alongside David Dennis Jr., I'm Michelle Smallman. Man, we've been laughing a lot today, David. You know, I'm sure you get this too. Sometimes people ask you to speak at like a high school or college or whatever. They ask you about your career. And sometimes people will be like, well, what if you mess up on air? I'm like, we mess up all the time. We talk for 4 hours at a high level with no script. We're going to mess up. It's inevitable. And you just heard some of the highlights or lowlights of us not being able to speak, which is quite literally our jobs.
7: I guess my question is, how many of these archived sounds do we have of Nuno butchering words?
4: A lot.
7: It just feels like as soon as he said Gregorius, we just like queued up just sound after sound after sound. And I think we could do this for the whole rest of the show.
6: There's a step you don't cross.
4: That's not him stumbling, but it is a Nuno drop that we love.
6: There's a step you don't
4: cross. It's a phrase that we had never heard before.
7: Mm-hmm.
8: Oh, that's because it doesn't exist.
7: Yeah,
4: you overstep. I've never heard there's a step you don't cross.
7: Yeah.
6: I think you live in this fantasia.
7: Keep going. We can just do this the whole time. There's nothing to talk about except for Nuno. But that's what happens. If you're a gregarious guy like him, sometimes you miss.
4: That's right. Well, speaking of missteps, Lane Kiffin maybe had another one. I know you love to talk about this, David. Lane Kiffin getting into the headlines. So the LSU head coach had a press conference yesterday, and he was asked about the decision to pursue former NFL rookies who are seeking a fifth year of college eligibility. The SEC, along with other conferences, David, have come out and said that they are in direct opposition to this. They put rules in place. But Lane Kiffin talked about conversations that he had internally with some select players about how he and LSU should approach this. Here's what Lane Kiffin had to say.
9: So I met with our leadership committee of our players, and I asked them, what's your team? What do you want to do? If these players are allowed to be added to rosters, what do you want to do? And every one of them was emphatic about they can help us win, bring them. And, you know, we understand that, you know, we have

0: You buying it? That's part of his decision-making is the leadership council conversations that he had?
1: Lane Kiffin, I think, has invented something that we need to unpack here. I think he has BS hands. Lane Kiffin has the hand, like, you could watch, if I didn't even tell you what he was saying and showed it to somebody and there was no sound coming off of it, you'd be like, this dude is full of it. He just has the hands, the way he moves his hands.
0: Does this tell?
1: Like, he does this thing and he does this thing with it. It's like the way he moves his hands, it's BS hands. I don't even need to know what he's talking about to know that he's BSing by the way that his hands move around his body. It's just something about the way his hands move that indicate to me that this dude is not upfront with us. Maybe it's because we've had years and years and years of being able to study Lane Kiffin.
0: Mm-hmm.
1: Look at this. Look at the guy. Look. We can break down the tape. Look at that. The thing with the hands where he's what is this? This is like a DJ thing that he's doing. He's now tossing a dart there a little bit.
0: Okay.
1: He's got the posture. He's expanding, doing the expanding thing.
0: Pulling on the collar.
1: Pulling on the collar. A very big tell. All of these things are this is the master of BS hands. Like, don't listen to what he's saying. Watch the hands. Lane Kiffin has mastered the art of BS hands.
0: I also love that he seems so stressed out by these decisions.
1: Right.
0: And completely ignores the fact that he put himself squarely in this position by going after players like Daquan Wright, who was waived by the Cleveland Browns, was going to join Lane Kiffin, his former head coach, at LSU. And David, I thought it was interesting that he would bring up the leadership council and speaking to the players, because what do they care about the impact that this would have on the landscape of college football? They have a finite amount of time in their college career that they're trying to win. Bringing in players who are good enough to make an NFL roster is advantageous for them. It directly benefits them, and they're not going to have to deal with some of the things that Lane Kiffin or college football as a whole would have to deal with, or at least on the same scale that they would. So why would they tell their coach, nah, don't go after guys that are NFL caliber players? So I think that's where the hands come in to me, the just disingenuous part of this, because of course the players that you're seeking advice or input from are going to back up the sentiment that you're hoping that they're going to back up, which is that you're going to do this thing that's going to upset other people for your benefit.
1: Well, yeah, and that is why, that's the only reason he asked him in the first place, because he knew that they were going to say they were cool with it. If he had any thought that there would be some sort of revolt in the locker room about bringing these players back, or people would say no, he wouldn't even ask. Like, this dude, if he was so much cared about what players thought and asked them about these things, he would have asked the folks at Ole Miss what they thought about his LSU job. Hey, guys, how do you feel about me leaving for LSU in a couple weeks in the middle of the season? Right. He would ask them that, and they might have given him a different answer than he wants. When he don't get that, when it's not the answer he wants, he ain't going to ask the question. So, this is Lane Kiffin doing the thing that is in pursuit of greatness for Lane Kiffin.
0: Right.
1: He is the master of, oh, man, I hate I had to do this thing. But I got to do what I got to do. I don't know what to do. Got to use my BS hands. Do this thing, pull at the collar, use my hands to sort of sell this thing that doesn't make any sense that I'm genuinely lying to everybody about. That's what he does. He says he's not going to do a thing. He realized that the thing is beneficial to him and him only. He does the thing and pretends like the thing he did was the toughest thing he's ever had to do, even though everybody knew he was going to do the thing anyway. Like, as soon as everybody said, hey, player's going to come back, everybody immediately said, oh, Lane Kiffin's going to jump on that. So, and that's exactly what he did. And this idea that this was something that he's up at night thinking about is absolutely bogus.
2: So, David, as a parent, when you say this is going to hurt you more than it's going to hurt me, whatever it is, you're lying?
0: Oh, yeah.
1: You always got to lie to your kids. There's no reason to ever tell the truth to your kids.
0: Never?
1: No. I mean, you could tell the truth. Like, generally, you could just lie to them. It's fine.
0: It's so funny you say that, because in adulthood, I've had a couple of light bulb moments where I was like, that doesn't make any sense.
1: Yeah.
0: So like my dad, you know, when he'd be driving me to school or whatever, I would put on my music on the radio that I wanted to listen to, right? I need to get in the right headspace to learn, Dad. Yeah. Throw in some Alanis Morissette, some Jagged Little Pill.

0: whatever. Uh-huh. And he would always turn it down and be like, turn that down. I can't see.
1: Yeah.
0: And I'd be like, oh gosh. Okay. Well, let me turn it down then. Yeah. Don't want to impact your driving. There's no correlation.
1: No, there's no correation. He just doesn't want to listen to Alanis Morissette at 8 a.m. after right. he got up and got your tail ready for school, had to make your Cheerios in the morning, do all that stuff. And then you got to drive and listen to music you don't want to listen to. You got to make up a lie. I don't want to fight with you. I just got to make up a lie.
0: Hey, but I got one more for you. And tell me as a dad, if you co-sign on this. Uh-huh. So, you know, you, as parents, you try to have your kids eat healthy fruits and mm-hmm. vegetables, things of that nature. My dad would push carrots on me. And I didn't love them. Mm-hmm. And he'd be like, they're good for your eyes, which mm-hmm. they are. And I'd be like, how do you know? He goes, you ever seen a blind rabbit?
1: Oh.
0: And I'd be like, matter of fact, I haven't. But how would I know if a rabbit was blind?
1: Yeah. Yeah. He got you. You just got to have a good arsenal of parental lies. They just need to be there. You just need to have mm-hmm. lies. You just lie all the time to your kids. You don't want to fight. You don't want to, like, also, you don't want to always, not everything got to be a teachable moment. You don't have to teach them things. You just got to lie to them and just to kick the can down the road. Hmm. I don't want to do this thing. Just lie.
0: Well, has it been a teachable moment for Lane Kiffin? Because we're going to see how he moves coming up this week, because Friday rosters are due. And on Thursday, we have a big moment as well, David. So Lane and the SEC, they're going to see how this plays out, because in Baton Rouge, there's a hearing on Thursday. A judge signed a show cause order that requires the SEC and the NCAA to explain why the new penalties associated with their pro athlete rules don't put them in contempt of court and in violation of the judge's previous ruling in the case. So couple things can happen here. The judge can either uphold the temporary restraining order, which will prohibit the SEC and Greg Sankey from punishing schools like LSU if they play a football player who is added to the roster after signing with an NFL team, even though they put these guardrails in place, or they can reverse the decision. So how is Lane Kiffin going to move? He spoke about this yesterday at his press conference.
2: A lot of athletes filed these injunctions or temporary restraining orders around the country against the NCAA that were in this fifth year, and felt their attorneys and them felt they should get that year back because of the NCAA not handling it properly. So as they started to win these cases, obviously, then came in conference rules. And so I don't think it was very much surprise. If you're those kids' attorneys or those kids, they feel they have a court order saying they can play. And now if they're restricted by someone to not, you know, they brought a court order against the conference. So there's no intent, nor there ever was, to play somebody that we're not supposed to in order of an SEC rule. So I think, again, I'm not the spokesperson. I think now you're waiting to see Thursday. You know, the SEC had a stance, made a rule. The judge felt that they couldn't do that to the players. So we'll be practicing, focused on Clemson, and spending our time on that all week.
0: It's interesting how he is at the epicenter of this.
1: BS hands.
0: I was watching the hands closely during that clip.
1: Mm-hmm. Mm-hmm. There you go.
0: But see, I'm Italian. I talk with my hands all the time.
1: But dude, there's a difference between talking with your hands and BS hands. People could talk with their hands, but it's just the way he moves. The way he moves.
0: Can I throw something in there?
1: Spot the hands. How you know if a player plays the NFL for real or not.
0: There you go. With your hand theory here, there's mm-hmm. also the shoulders that come mm-hmm. with the hands.
1: Mm-hmm, mm-hmm. It's all of it.
0: It's connected.
1: It's all of it. It's all of it. It's all the follow through. The hands are one thing. It's the follow through of the shoulders. Mm. Wiggly. The elbows are a little wiggly. See the elbows a little wiggly. Fingers are moving a little. Look at that. Wrist.
0: So what you're saying is, the words coming out of his mouth, you're not focusing on. It's the body language.
1: It's the body language. It's the body language. The breadbasket move. You see the breadbasket move that he does? Kind of that thing. So it's a lot of, look at that. Look at that. That's BS hands. Look at that. Boom. Move it to the side. There you go. Scratching the neck. After the scratch of the neck, you know, he's just coming up with something. Coming up with lies.
0: Well, it'll be very fascinating to see what the result is of this court case and how Lane Kiffin and LSU decide to move as a result. He's David Dennis Jr., body language expert. I am Michelle Smallman. And coming up next, earlier, people were doing those hands at me, David, because they did not like my list of the top 5 villains in sports. We'll recap it for you here on Unsportsmanlike. 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
2: They're ripe for the right person to step in and transform the franchise, similarly to what we saw in Chicago with Ben Johnson or what we're seeing in New England with Mike Brady.
3: Yeah, but the way Evan is talking about it, they are like, oh, Jackson Dart, he's being insubordinate. Like, Evan, I think you live in this fantasia.
4: Fantasia?
3: Yeah, we're like.
2: A word?
3: Yes.
2: You're just a Giants hater, man.
4: You're in a fantasia.
5: 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He just pronounced it wrong. I believe it's fantasia.
3: No, because if I said fantasia,
5: yeah, we know you're talking about the American Idol singer
3: it's
5: or
3: fantasia.
5: The 1940 movie.
3: I swear
5: movie.
3: It's fantasia.
4: 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Dave Dennis Jr., Michelle Smallman, and you wanted to hear Nuno's words that he struggled
6: one.
4: To say or words he made up throughout the entirety of the show. And so far, Vegas East is coming with bangers.
6: With the heat every time.
4: Every
3: fantasy
4: time.
3: 2011.
4: Play that one again.
3: 2011.
4: 2011. Haven't heard that one in a minute.
6: It's okay. It's okay. Fantasy. It's not like there's a popular movie at the company that we work for that's named Fantasia. So it's tough.
5: That was 86 years ago. Nuno can be excused for that.
7: Yeah, he was only 4 when it came out.
4: Yeah, that's right. It used to be his favorite film. Well, Nuno may mess up some words. Did I mess up my power rankings earlier in the show? I had the privilege of putting together the list, the top 5 villains in sports. And the list is as follows. Can we get the sounder here? Little number 5?
6: There you go.
4: Just really jazz it up with
0: number 5.
4: Thank you so much. The New England Patriots. They were the evil empire for decades in the NFL with Bill Belichick and Tom Brady, of course, but they were just riddled with scandals, Spygate, Deflategate, all the gates. And they took 1 year off where they had a bit of dysfunction. Yes, Bill Belichick had the erosion at the end, but they're still villains as long as the hoodie is the head coach. With Gerard Mayo, we were thinking, oh, new era for New England. They weren't that good. They move on from him. Mike Vrabel comes back to New England, becomes their head coach. Drake May takes a step forward, and they get back to the Super Bowl. David, a lot of people are like, you got to be kidding me. The Patriots again?
6: Yeah.
4: Again with them? So they're number 5 here on the list.
6: Yeah, no problem. I think the Patriots, I feel like we should have like honorary, like Hall of Fame wings of people who should be here with the Patriots. It almost feels like they're just locked in forever. Like the Patriots, Duke, Yankees, they should just be on these lists for all times. Like all-time QB, they should be on these lists.
4: But I feel like we had to put the Patriots firmly on the list
6: right
4: and not
6: back.
4: Just in the memorial library because they were just in the Super Bowl again.
6: Yeah, again, and everybody was furious about it.
4: Yeah.
6: Couldn't believe it. You got a franchise quarterback that fast already.
4: Number four. Is a guy who has not had success to the level of the New England Patriots. He's hoping to, and he's talking cash money along the way. I think he's going to be pumped to be on this list. And if you're watching, thank you. Ben Johnson, head coach, Chicago Bears. Because he wants to be this guy, especially when it comes to the Green Bay Packers and their fans. He put Matt LaFleur and the Packers on blast in his introductory press conference. The way that he presented himself as the head coach of the Bears to the football world, David, was to say, we're coming for you. You're not going to like us. He's saying bleep them after he beats the Packers in the playoffs. At home in Chicago, he's putting it out there that they're going to be the greatest offense of all time. He likes to set the standard and have a little bit of edge while he's doing it. I think Ben Johnson wants to be like the Patriots, where they're so good and so dominant that they're absolutely hated. I think he would love being hated.
6: Okay, so let me throw this question out at you. If he backs all this up and wins a Super Bowl while talking all that cash money stuff, does that make him more or less of a villain?
4: More. We'll respect him so much for saying it and backing it up. I'm a Packers fan. I'm conditioned to hate this guy. Mm. All the respect in the world that you said, I like beating Matt LaFleur and the Packers twice a year. We crushed him for saying that, and he backed it up. That doesn't mean that he doesn't take on that villain energy, even if he delivers.
6: Okay. Interesting. Because there's some people like, you can very quickly become Dylan Brooks and Patrick Beverly, where you just keep talking trash and you just nothing good happens, and then you're just kind of annoying. Like if they're just like not in the playoffs for the next 3 years, he keeps talking trash. It's kind of like, nah, you're not relevant enough to be on the list.
4: Well, this next one is certainly relevant.
0: Number three,
4: LSU head coach Lane Kiffin has pretty much been a villain since we've been introduced to Lane Kiffin in the football world. We don't even need to go through the whole resume, just the way he left Ole Miss in the lurch and left his players high and dry while they were trying to, I don't know, compete in the college football playoff to chase the bag and go to LSU. That's where Lane went. And now he's directly in the line of fire when it comes to bringing back players who have been on NFL rosters. He's just always somehow embroiled in scandal or controversy, David. Lane Kiffin on the list.
6: I would say making Lane Kiffin number three on the top villains in sports is the nicest thing anybody said about Lane Kiffin in a very long time.
4: Really?
6: Yes, because not making him the biggest villain in sports is extremely nicer than he deserves.
4: Well, there's two entities that I put above him. Let's go to the first one.
0: Number two.
4: The LA Dodgers. They are a very likable group of players. A lot of good guys on that team. Mookie Betts, Freddie Freeman, Tommy Edman. People love Shohei. Doesn't matter. When you have the highest payroll in baseball by a country mile, when you have one of the highest payrolls in baseball by a country mile, you have a higher payroll than the bottom four teams in the league. You have stars top to bottom. You've won back-to-back World Series championships. You may three-peat. It's on the board. And there's a lockout looming because of the way that you do business. You're the villains. When we know the end to the movie in sports, it's not fun. And the Dodgers have been so inevitable that they've taken the fun out of baseball for some people. They're number two on the villains list, David.
6: I get you. I get the. It's tough. The Dodgers as an entity are villainous, especially when you put it at the fact that their winning may cause the end of baseball for a while. That's kind of a big deal. My only thing is that they are just all the players are so cool. All the players are so cool. Like when we were watching the World Series, Freddie Freeman's hitting home runs and game winners. Shohei's doing his thing. Mookie Betts doing his thing. The players are just really cool guys. And they deserve better than villainy, I think.
4: No.
0: Number one.
4: The team that sits atop my power rankings also has a collection of a lot of good dudes. Doesn't mean they're not villains. We're talking about the Los Angeles Rams. People are big mad at them because listen, just like the Dodgers, what Andrew Friedman and the Dodgers are doing is not against the rules. They're just better than everybody else. That doesn't mean that we don't assign hatred, sports hatred to them. Same thing with the Rams. Les Snead and the Rams are really good at this. They've been able to acquire an insane collection of talent by being bold and saying bleep them picks. They've already won one Super Bowl in the Sean McVay, Les Snead, Matthew Stafford era. And now it looks like they could easily win another one. They're favored to win the Super Bowl, which is in their home stadium. They're favored in every single game that they have on their schedule. And they look like they're going to be absolute monsters to contend with. And that's not fun for NFL fans if what I just outlined comes true. The Rams, number one on the list.
6: I feel like you made this list just to say the Rams are number one villains.
4: That's not true.
6: I feel like this was all about building your coalition of anti-Rams people, like building your small army of I hate the Rams that you're trying to build across the country, this hatred for the Rams.
4: You think it's propaganda?
6: I think it is a little propaganda. A little cope. LOL.
4: LOL, you're wrong. And I'm telling you what, as the season goes on, I'm going to have to lose some weight to make some room for all the bandwagon Rams haters that are going to come join me. I can promise you that.
6: Okay, I got you. I'm just saying they're not villains yet. They haven't won anything as a super team yet.
4: Well, how about this? Coming up next, we have a former NFL player who's going to join us. We'll ask him if the Rams should be considered villains. That's next here on Unsportsmanlike. We're presented by Progressive Insurance.
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2: Pat Costello, what are you over today?
3: Patriots fans, I'm tired of you all complaining because I think you've had enough. You've had enough. Let other people have some wins.
4: I think they are. Excuse me.
3: Oh, my God.
5: Wow.
6: Wow.
5: You okay?
6: Wow.
4: I couldn't even get the lie out of his mouth.
5: I can't make fun of Ev there because that's kind of what I sound like today. The Cubs beat the Brewers 17-3 last night and look to do the same tonight at 7:40 p.m. Eastern. What to watch for is brought to you by Allstate. You're in good hands. No Evan Cohen or Chris Canty today. I am Michelle Smallman alongside David Dennis Jr., who's nice enough to hang out with us. I really do appreciate not only when you come in because I love hanging out with you, but because I know it's an early alarm for people who don't normally do this show. It's a brutal wake-up call when you have to get up and do Unsportsmanlike. You're not conditioned to doing it.
7: Yeah, I'm not ready. I'm trying to figure out what my day situation is when I'm doing these things. Like I wake up at 4:30 for the show, full disclosure.
5: Okay.
7: I start at 4. I don't sleep well. I'm deathly afraid of missing things, like oversleeping and doing these things.
5: I have sleep anxiety too. It's debilitating.
7: Yeah, it's terrible. And so, but I'm ready, geared up. The problem is my gym time is usually at like 8:45, right after my son gets off to school, go to the gym, I'm back, ready to start my day. Now it's 10 a.m. I feel like I got to go take my nap right after the show, because if I go to the gym, I could power through, but then I got to shower. Then we're creeping into lunchtime.
5: Right, it's tough.
7: Then you're just rolling downhill. There's no nap. You can't really do a nap time. It's hard to do it after lunch. You got meetings, got things going on. So I have been doing my workouts, been feeling it in my bones and my body. But I think I'm just going to go straight to take a nap. And I got to watch the Love Island reunion today to grind some tape. So there's important stuff.
5: Busy day ahead for you.
7: Busy day. Love Island reunion has to get watched at some point.
5: Well, yesterday I didn't nap or work out. Well, I don't do those things ever, but I didn't do either of them because I had to put together my list of the top five villains in the NFL. Mm-hmm. Number one on the list, the Los Angeles Rams. We said at the end of last segment that we were going to bring in a former NFL player to decide whether or not the Rams should be considered villains. And he joins us now. Teron Armstead is that former NFL player, friend of the show, friend in life. Teron, should the Rams, now that they have Myles Garrett and Aaron Donald, who unretired, to join an already star-studded roster that looked like they could win the Super Bowl, be considered villains?
8: Yeah, I can see that. I can see them taking on the villain role. You know, the league will have to paint some type of narrative. These guys are dangerous. Michelle, I've been very vocal about this Rams team this offseason. Now with Aaron Donald officially back, if he's any former Aaron Donald, which I strongly anticipate he will be, undefeated.
5: Undefeated.
7: Whoa.
8: That's what I said.
7: You're calling them 17-0 and Super Bowl, locking it in. So we should go and lock it in, undefeated season for the Rams.
8: Join the 1972 Miami Dolphins as the only immortals that we've seen.
7: Wow. Wow.
5: So David Dennis Jr. earlier in the show said 0% that they go undefeated, because I posed the question. They're favored in every single game. I think week three early at Denver could be the one that gets them, Teron. I don't know how you feel about that matchup, but defense for defense, I'm very interested in that match, playing at altitude early in the season. You know, I just think that that's the one that I circle. David Dennis Jr. won't even give me that one. He thinks that there's 0% chance they go undefeated.
8: I love the Broncos. Love the Broncos. Love Sean Payton. That's my guy. That's my brother. Week one is the one that I'm worried about.
5: Oh.
8: 49ers in Australia. Opening, it's always tough in that first game. You're trying to get your feet underneath you and all those things. Always. Week three, Denver. It's tough. I love Denver. It'll be great. At the top of my AFC. They're one of the top two, three teams to me in the AFC. I got these guys going all the way. Undefeated. The Seahawks, two of the last 3 weeks, that's my worry spot. Like, that's truly, they can potentially split a game there with the Seahawks. But after last year, losing home field advantage, losing that number one seed, I think they go the entire way unscathed.
5: Wow.
7: Okay, so what is the biggest sort of concern for them and the Super Bowl here? Is it the Seahawks? Is it health? Like, what would you, if we get to February and you say the Rams have not won the Super Bowl, what do you think the biggest reason would be?
8: Health and health only. Truly, like, I strongly feel this way. The way that they are designed, the way that they're built. Offensively, Matt Stafford, Puka Nacua, Devontae Adams, they can score all these points. Myles Garrett broke the sack record last year, and he never played with a lead, never played with a touchdown or more lead in a game. So he's getting these sacks in opportunities that are not prime for him. He's going to have more pass rush snaps by far in his career, not to mention Aaron Donald doing the same thing, not to mention Byron Young, not to mention Kobe Turner. So this is going to be frightening, like truly scary. We haven't seen Miles get these opportunities to go get after the passer. Health is the only concern.
5: 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Teron, you played in the NFL for 12 seasons. You're a five-time Pro Bowler, all pro. You're acutely aware of what it takes physically and mentally to get yourself into football shape. What is it going to be like for Aaron Donald, who hasn't played since the 2023 season, even though he's been preparing himself to get back out there and get acclimated to game speed in the NFL?
8: Yeah, we have a term, Michelle. It's called getting calloused. So he has to get his body calloused. He has to go through the hits. He got to go through the bumps and bruises, the soreness, and then football shape. We hear that a lot. It's different. There's no workout that can simulate it. There's no environment, atmosphere that you can create that can simulate truly pushing another grown man against his will, hitting another grown man when he's expecting it. So it's just that. Like, he got to go through those reps, go through those growing pains. I was a little shocked to see him not do any training camp. Mm-hmm. Like, I didn't expect him to go through the real grind of training camp, but I did expect to see him jump in Indy, jump in, you know, a couple drills and start to get callous. But for Aaron Donald, he walked away from the game healthy. He walked out on his own 2 feet, feeling great, Super Bowl champ, all those things. He don't have the concerns and the injury issues like myself and others that walked away from the game has.
7: So when you look at the other teams in the league, how do they approach on a week-to-week basis? Like, you're Seattle, you're San Francisco, you're going against a super team. People are saying this is a juggernaut. How do they approach that? And how did you sort of approach when you went to get, like, what was the sort of, I guess, the super team of your, that you felt like was an unstoppable team that you had to play? And how do you approach that on a week-to-week basis?
8: Yeah, we had a few throughout my tenure in New Orleans and Miami, but mostly in New Orleans, Tampa Bay, when Tom Brady came over, they were stacked. They got Antonio Brown, they had Gronkowski. The Rams had another situation where they were loaded again when they brought in a bunch of guys at the same time. But you approach every game the same. Like, you approach the game to go out there and win. You formulate a plan and try to go execute said plan to the best of your ability to go out and win. For teams to beat this Rams team, you have to be extremely efficient running the ball. You have to create turnovers. You got to get the ball from Matt Stafford. Have to. You cannot go down early against this Rams team, against this D-line that we've never seen this type of combination before, with two all-worlds, and then the other guys are special too. So in order to beat this Rams team, you need your defense and special teams to be elite. You need your run game to be efficient.
5: We're speaking with Teron Armstead, former All-Pro, played 12 seasons in the NFL. Be sure to check out The Set on YouTube. He's the host of that. I saw you had a piece or a video out that I want to watch on Dejan Love. I'm very interested to hear your thoughts on that. What was your reaction when you heard that he was able to scam all these women into thinking that he was an NFL player? The wide deceiver, as he's being called.
8: Yo, Michelle, I went down a rabbit hole again.
5: You did.
8: The further I go, the worse it gets. This man is a Hall of Fame liar. He is a first ballot deceiver. I've never seen nothing like this dude. Just watching these videos that he's sending to these girls, talking about his car was supposed to come in this week, but now it's not. So we need another $3,000 for shipping. But I got my checkup. Man, it is circles that he's running around these women. I want to see the women. Who are these ladies falling for Dejan Love? Like, I need to see what's going on. This is crazy.
7: Teron, I'm with you. I was personally disgusted by this. Guys like you and me who play in the NFL, I have my real NFL contract right here that I signed yesterday. I was one part of the 53-man roster for the Saints coming up. Who that fellow Saints person like yourself? I was personally disgusted that people like him can pretend to do what you guys like you and I do for a living, which is go out there and play some real football and do drills and things like that. So I commend you for sort of taking it the approach that you did. I was quite frankly appalled by the way that he cheated the game that we go out there and do on a day-to-day basis.
8: You understand, bro.
5: It's a brotherhood. One more thing on this, Teron. What offended you more, the way he simulated route running on the beach or how he brought his helmet with him to do random activities?
8: I think the helmet. I hated the helmet. Like, he's taking pictures with people at a salon. He went to go get fake dreadlocks. He said, I want fake permanent dreads. And y'all already know who I am, so I'll need extra security at the salon. He goes to the appointment with his helmet.
7: Got to make sure the locks fit. The helmet the fits over the locks. Got to make sure the helmet fits over the locks.
8: Real time. Solitary confinement for that man.
5: Unbelievable.
8: He needs to learn who he by himself.
5: Also, these women, like, are you not dropping the name in the chat? Like, the group chat would have sniffed this out immediately. That's what we do. We're going to Google him. We're going to find his social media. Someone's going to be like, look at all these girls he's following. I mean, they are going to be put under the spotlight if you get dropped in the chat.
8: It's 2026, Michelle. Like, come on. How are we getting catfished with all of the internet and its greatness and the iPhone 47 that we have in our hand?
5: Like, that's right. Well, be sure to...
8: You can find this guy.
5: You could have found him. You could have found him. Well, be sure to check out Teron Armstead's video on this situation. The set on YouTube. He's putting out great content. Teron, we always love having you on. Thanks so much for the time. And he says the Rams are going to go undefeated. So we have to check in with you throughout the season because we need to see how your prediction is tracking.
8: I'll let me.
5: Anytime. Thanks, Teron. Well, coming up next, we have our unsportsmanlike moments of the day. But first, I want to tell you about Lids. 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
4: 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No FRCC today. Courtney Cronin joined us for the first 2 hours. David Dennis Jr. has been riding shotgun the entire day. Thanks so much for hanging out. But let's throw it to Vegas East, who has our USL moments of the day. Guys, take it away.
5: All right, we're going to start with a little tennis. And tennis is on starting at 11:30.
4: I was going to say.
5: It's
4: 9:49.
5: Yes, it's 9:49. The Family and Networks. So yesterday, after losing to Emma Navarro, Lois Boysen just wasn't happy with the racket. So you'll notice what's happening as Emma is celebrating her win behind her.
4: Yeah, she is really smacking the racket on the court, just destroying it.
6: The beauty of this is that before then, they're both walking and shaking hands with the umpire very calmly, and then they go their separate ways where one celebrates, the other one smashes a racket on the ground. It's an incredible, like, compose, then she loses her mind.
4: Have you ever smashed a racket, broken a bat, things of that nature? Because I've never done anything like that.
6: I
4: might be healthy to get some of that rage out. I want to go to a rage room.
6: I stomped a hole in a printer once.
4: Like Office Space style?
6: Just Office Space style. First of all, printers are the biggest scam that there is. There's nothing worse than a printer.
7: Besides Dejan Love.
6: Besides Dejan Love. Printers are the Dejan Love of office supplies. Mm. They're just big scams. Big ink is terrible. I hate it all. And they never have
4: the printer.
6: They just never have ink when you need it.
4: You need documents?
6: They always, first of all, why are we printing things in 2026?
4: I don't need a physical document.
6: We don't need a physical document in 2026.
4: I need the rundown printed every single day so that I can take notes.
6: Sometimes. But generally, don't need a printer at all. Don't need, and they always run out of ink. When you try to do like the internet, you know, Wi-Fi printer, they never work. Just whenever you need physical documents, they're never there.
4: Who are you? What are you cosplaying Pat Costello and I'm over it?
6: I feel very patty right now in my feelings about printers. I'm over it.
7: I don't like how you said that.
4: Pat, as the king of I'm over it, do you co-sign with this take?
7: I can respect the take without co-signing it.
6: Hating
7: printers is a weird one. If you don't have ink, I'm pretty sure that's just on you to
4: buy more ink. Yeah, that's a
6: error. The ink runs out as soon as you need the printer. Like, whenever you need a printer, they're like, oh, low on ink. But I just had ink like 2 weeks ago. You print. The ink is just not inking like it used to be.
4: You think it's like the iPhone where eventually just like, or cell phones, I should say, in general, smartphones, where the battery just eventually peters out so that you have to buy a new one. You're suggesting Big Ink is selling cartridges that fail quickly, so we just have to buy more?
6: Yep, Big Ink. Can't trust Big Ink. They're behind all
7: I don't even own a printer.
4: I have one that doesn't work.
6: Of course you don't need it. Thank you, both of you guys. One doesn't own one, the other one has one that doesn't work.
7: We're both functioning perfectly fine, I think is our point.
4: I have one here at work, so I'm like, it doesn't matter that I have this one in my apartment.
6: Nobody needs printers. Nobody actually needs printers, but then you're asked to print things for whatever reason, homework or documents or whatever, and they're never there when you need it.
4: Okay, so I'm over it. Unsportsmanlike moments of the day. I'm over it. Let's get back to unsportsmanlike moments of the day. What else do you guys have?
7: Michelle, you hate the Rams. I'm going to give you another reason to.
4: Great.
7: They tweeted out last night, introducing our 2026 captains. You know how many captains the Rams have?
4: It's ridiculous.
7: They have 11 captains on the team. It's a picture of basically like a fourth of the team that they just posted, and they're all the captains. Matthew Stafford, Tyler Higbee, Kyren Williams, Coleman Shelton, Davante Adams, Kobe Turner, Myles Garrett, Nate Landman, Quinton Lake, Trent McDuffie, and Joe Cardona are the Rams captains this season. This is insane. Why do they have the entire team as captains?
4: You think Aaron Donald unretires?
7: He'll probably be the 12th
4: How is Myles Garrett a captain? He's taken zero regular season snaps with this team.
7: I'm just going to add him in there. Some would say 68% of their team is captains.
6: Almost.
4: That's ridiculous.
7: 11 captains.
6: That's a lot of captains.
7: I think they might have accidentally
6: print C's on too many jerseys.
7: Pick three of them.
4: Pick three.
6: Yeah, that's a lot.
4: And are you feeling some type of way if you're somebody who's been on the team for a while, been really productive, and you're not named a captain?
6: Yeah. How do you tell them, hey, you were our 12th, you were number 12, but you just eked by 11 people in front of you?
4: You're on the outside looking in.
7: It's like the college football teams who don't make the playoff. Like, they don't really have a leg to stand on anymore because so many teams make it. If you don't make a captaincy on the Rams, you're kind of a loser.
4: So who on that team is the Notre Dame that's going to, you know, have a fit because they weren't named captain? They were on the outside looking in.
7: I don't know.
6: I don't even know who's not a captain.
7: They're all captains.
6: I can't even name somebody who's not a captain.
7: It's probably Aaron Donald, but he'll probably be added to that. He'd be the only one left off that I feel like should be.
4: I'll tell you one thing. I don't want to make that guy angry.
7: No.
4: So we're going to throw a C on that jersey if he's upset. Not only is he worthy of it, but I definitely don't want him angry. He trains with knives.
7: You think Tutu Atwell is upset he's not a captain?
4: Tutu could be mad.
6: Yeah.
7: Yeah. All right, last one. Always fun, and they're going to roll the clip here. At the Rockies game last night, there was a bit of a rain delay, so they had to pull out the tarp. And classically, a grounds crew member was swallowed up by the
6: tarp.
7: There
6: you go.
7: Always hits, and they always make a great show out of it. This guy was doomed from the start.
4: All right, we're watching them. They're unfurling the tarp. This guy, Oh, no.
6: Oh,
4: he gets caught up.
6: He's trying to rope his way out. Oh, he made it out. Where'd he go?
4: He didn't get caught up in the tarp, but rather the rope.
6: Yeah.
4: Oh, he emerges, hands up, victorious.
6: There you go.
4: Man.
7: It's just funny that they never stop. No. They just never stop whenever that happens. They see one of their guys go down, and they're like, no, we must press on.
4: That might be the best highlight from the Rockies season.
6: Yeah.
4: 52-86 in the basement of the NL West. Brutal.
7: A lot of fans in the stands to see it.
4: We're on Sportsmanlike on ESPN Radio.
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29: Charles Arbuckle with us in about 15 minutes. Good timing. LSU in the last 12 hours unhired their AD. Good timing. Because Buck will know all about that. I'll talk about it some here momentarily as well. But Buck with us in his typical Tuesday slot. Griff, top of hour two. Mike Griffith, AJC's Dog Nation. Georgia just had a defensive lineman. We'll talk about that as well. Sam Dunn. He played quite a bit last year. Anyways, we'll get into that as well with Griff. Gator Dave Gators Breakdown. That is also every Tuesday. Looking forward to that as well. 615-844-5600. 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CTO line. 615-844-5600. Texting is preferred there. 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All right. Purposely on Monday, I did not touch on the court situation between LSU and the SEC conference. I didn't want to dirty up the show with that conversation on Monday as we returned from week Blue Balls with some games to talk about. I don't particularly like the topic, but it is real. And I think it's probably a little misleading. I got a tweet pre-show from Coach Marshall, good friend, right here in the 615. Bill, is Lane Kiffin going to get LSU kicked out of the SEC? Because in a Yahoo article, Ross Dellinger, and by the way, Ross is a good info guy, college football info dude. He is. But in there, it's a bit salacious. There's a quote. Of course, everybody's anonymous. Of course. Everybody's anonymous. But one anonymous source at a university said, oh, there there are plenty of schools that would love to take LSU's place. That's about the most ridiculous thing I've ever heard. Folks, there is zero chance that the SEC, the Southeastern Conference, would get to a moment where they would try and boot LSU.

got the power. They don't know what's going on. You got a guy sitting in an ivory tower here popping off probably. Again, all these sources, quote, quote, anonymously, there is zero chance that there would be any consideration other than some guy in an ivory tower popping off trying to kick LSU out of the league. Are you kidding me? That's the most ridiculous thing I've ever heard. Now, I'm sure you've got an opinion. I don't think any player, class of 22, that has been even briefly part of an NFL roster, got cut, should be able to come back. I don't like that either. But not to the point where somebody's getting kicked out of the league. Yeah, tensions are running high. I get that. LSU and the Southeastern Conference. I would say that's very accurate. Tensions are running high. Tempers are being, they're poking the bear here, so to speak. Now, there is a temporary restraining order protecting these players by a judge in Louisiana. Again, temporary restraining order, which protects them against the Southeastern Conference and their rules, which say you can't come back. Let's just be very general here. There is another hearing coming up on Thursday. And this hearing will determine whether the TRO is just temporary or does it get extended. That's what Thursday is about. If it is extended, it's going to be interesting. Now, I don't think any of those players have been at practice at LSU yet. Frankly, guys, I haven't even checked that. It's such a horrible topic. I haven't even checked. You got to remember, there are NCAA rules about acclimation periods and everything else. None of them could play in the Clemson game anyways. Even if this gets extended on Thursday, I don't think anybody's been at practice and started their acclimation period. That's about a five-day thing. So I don't think there's any way anybody trots out who was here recently, perhaps briefly on an NFL roster, that is going to play in that Clemson game. Yeah, I don't see that. But Thursday is the day, and we'll see what the judge does. I'm not going to play amateur lawyer here, but would it surprise you if that gets extended? Not a prediction, but it wouldn't surprise me. Now, the question is, does LSU take this all the way to, yeah, eventually these kids are trotting out on the field for us? Eventually that's going to happen. Who we're talking about is the tight end, Daquan Wright. Defensive lineman, Xavien Harris, and former LSU edge, Jack Piper. That's who we're talking about. Those three. And they weren't back on the field in college. We know that. All the NCAA had to do originally is just grandfather in everybody in the class 22. Now, again, as a school, you're not obligated to take a player. The court's not saying you got to take a guy in. They're just saying it's available, at least at the moment. So let's just say they did grandfather in the class of 22. This would be year number 5, and if you did want to bring a guy in, then you could do it, and we wouldn't have this big fuss going on. So NCAA could screw up a one-car parade, and that's what we are witnessing now. But I can promise you, folks, there is no push other than in an article, some chancellor, president, some anonymous source popping off out of frustration and saying, yeah, a lot of schools like to take LSU spot.

Why not just throw a name out there? Like, how about Florida State? While we're at it. But see, the salaciousness in that article, and again, Ross Dellinger's a good info guy, very good. He's one of the top guys out there now. But that quote is very misguided and misleading. Very. Very, very, very. I'm getting hit up. And Coach Marshall coached forever. He knows that world. But no. Lane Kiffin is not getting LSU kicked out of the league. That'd be funny just from a show point of view. That would be funny. Talk about timing. Now, everybody pretty much knows that UCLA's AD is insufficient. But we're talking about the eve of the playing portion for UCLA, and they have unhired their AD, and we'll talk to Charles, who knows this story very close. Charles is UCLA alum. Martin Germond has been unhired as the UCLA AD. They hired a guy from the Lakers to step in. Guy named, is it Tim Harris? Anyway, doesn't matter. That part doesn't matter. UCLA is drowning in debt as an athletic department, as a university. Martin Germond hired a couple of years ago Deshaun Foster. Could not have been a worse choice. Remember, he stood up at the microphone at Big Ten Media Days and couldn't even hardly speak. It was embarrassing. The team was not coached a lick. Anyways, I will say this. He hired Bob Chesney. That looks like a good hire. He was part of the series discussions, which led to UCLA, along with Southern Cal, joining the Big Ten. That was good. That was good. But in general, there's been very little faith in him. And he has been let go. They owe him $6.5 million, which he will get paid in full, according to the article I was looking at. That will be interesting. But we'll talk to Buck about that coming up. Georgia Dog sends me a story from the Kansas City Chiefs. It says Pyburn, one of the three we were just talking about, has been claimed on waivers by the Chiefs. He has informed LSU that he is withdrawing his claim in the 5-for-5 eligibility litigation and will remain

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2: 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Today, sunny and high with a high around 97 and heat index values as high as 105. Tonight, mostly clear with a low near 75. Tomorrow, sunny and hot with a high around 95. Tomorrow night, mostly clear with a low near 75. And for your Thursday, sunny and hot with a high around 95.
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0: If there's a drama stream anywhere in college sports, the Bill King Show is there to break it down.
1: Does our buckle with us? We were just talking. Nobody on the planet will know more about this topic than Buck, a UCLA alum, played football there, then on to the NFL. Martin Jarmon has been let go. Now, Buck, I don't know in general if that part's surprising. The timing on the eve of the season beginning is a little bit odd. Your thoughts on the whole topic?
2: Yeah, I mean, we talked about it quite a bit. I think there has been the discussion if he's follow, you know, if with the new chancellor coming in and all of the different things, would he stick around? And so, to be honest with you, I thought it would have happened sooner than where it did. But I'm not completely shocked that it's happened at all, because that's just kind of been, over the last few years, it has been one of those things. I think ever since the Chip Kelly era, this has been something that you've heard about, but no one has, there has been no movement on it. For it to happen right before the season is somewhat different, but I think now you have everybody in place. Coach is there. Did he actually have a lot to do with hiring a coach? I don't think so, but, you know, especially with the search committee that they put together. Because, you know, when you look at it, an athletic director's job is to have the ability to do everything in the football room. And you're starting to see some of that change now with the way all the NIL and all the different things that have happened. So I'm not shocked that it happened. I am a little bit surprised at the timing of it, to be perfectly honest.
1: I was just looking through. He hired Deshaun Foster. That was a disaster. But some other things went well. He was pretty much in the conversation on the decision to make the jump to the Big Ten. That's positive, right? But you're saying when it comes to Bob Chesney, he probably wasn't the one who pulled the trigger.
2: He was in the room, but I don't know if he was the one making the final decision. And I also think, too, you know, when you just look at it, you can't lose your fan base and all these things that are starting to happen in a negative way, and then now you're starting to see USC get really strong, it appears anyway. I think you got to make sure everybody's on the same page. And I don't know if the alums clearly, you know, were on the same page, and especially the money alums. And so if you lose that, you pretty much a sitting duck. So there was some good that happened, but I think if you were to poll anybody that is a UCLA fan or went to school there, this has been something that has been talked about in the private circles for a long time. And it's just, I think everyone is kind of shocked at the timing of it. And, you know, but I think, and here's the other thing. You never want to see people lose their job. But I always look at it, he's walking away with $6 million and a whole lot of other money that he made before that. And so he's going to be okay. You don't like to see people lose their job. I always say that. You don't celebrate somebody getting, you know, let go or any of that. But at the same time, this is one of those performance-based situations. Basketball has done pretty well, especially women's basketball. But football has not been where it needs to be. And I think when you have an athletic a chancellor who's come from Miami and understands, you know, some of the chaos that goes on in any program that you're involved with, and Miami now starting to look good, I think he wants to have that same effect at UCLA. And it's interesting to see them be more aggressive than I'm accustomed to UCLA really being.
1: Just Arbuckle with us. One more, and then we'll move on to some of the games. When I read through these couple of years that UCLA is, quote, drowning in debt, is that just the athletic department?
2: You know, I think a lot of it has been around the athletic department, and that was what was surprising. Like, they're saying that he's getting let go because of the athletic department debt, and that's been there. That was there even with Dan Guerrero. So I can't say that we can lay that all on Martin and his staff, but I do think that gave them the out. you know, because it was one of those things that wasn't turning in the right direction. And quite honestly, remember when they went to the Big Ten, they have to continually pay Cal every year a lump sum of money to no longer be associated. And guess who they're playing this weekend? University of California. So I think we're going to find out more and more as this story goes on. I think at the end of the day, just from the text that I've gotten and the calls that have been made, now there's an opportunity to right the ship. Sounds like Tim Harris is an interim guy, been a longtime Laker, you know, executive, and, you know, professional league executive. So does he want this job full time, even though he's saying he's doing it for pro bono? Probably not, because he probably wants something more in the professional sports rank. So it'll be interesting to watch who they hire. I'll say this right away. All the guys that I have on the text chain, the Terry Toomey's name came up immediately. And Terry Toomey and I played together. He's out of Tulsa, Oklahoma. He was older than I was. But Terry has gone on to do things with the 49ers. He was able to do a great job down at Fresno State, which is a tough place to be an athletic director. So if you're going to bring somebody home, you bring somebody that has the understanding of the California system, but also knows how to make things happen on you know, and get the right things in place. So we'll see.
1: Let's stay in Los Angeles and get your thoughts on Southern Cal this past Saturday, their performance.
2: Offensively, they look really good. I think they look a lot better defensively. They gave up quite a few points. That was a little bit shocking to San Jose State, because San Jose State really struggled to score last year, but it looks like this year Kenny Amatololo has at least some guys in place. But I think that I said this even in the offseason. SC, if Gary Patterson can get that defense to play half as good as he used to have them playing at TCU, they'll be a lot better. People were, you know, talking about their crowd not being big. That's the norm in the California, on a California day when it's close to 100 degrees. You're not going to get everybody out in the middle of the day for a game that is just not the same as USC and Oregon. Or, you know, even UCLA and USC, they wouldn't play that in the middle of the day like that. So I'm not shocked. California fans can be fair weather fans, but I think this team is going to be pretty good. And it looks like they're built up front, especially on that offensive line. But I think defensively, they're going to be a lot better this year than they were in the last few years.
1: But they started from that top-ranked 2026 recruiting class, five true freshmen. And that defensive lineman, the left defensive end from the Hun School in Princeton, who's 6'6", 270, the true freshman, is a freaking beast.
2: Yes.
1: God almighty.
2: Well, and what about the freshman tight end?
1: I know.
2: It looks like you know, any of the last few first-round picks, tight ends, and that's that guy, right?
1: I know.
2: So, yeah, the thing with college football now, you're either going to have some older guys that can play, and if you have young guys that can, they can step on the field early, and you saw that with USC. That's why I think they're going to be a hard out. I don't know what their depth looks like, because that's the thing you hear about all of these teams now with the influx of talent and the losing talent. But I do know their frontline guys are going to be pretty doggone tough to stop.
1: Buck, lots of thoughts from the few games we got on Saturday, but I think the resume of Coach Charles Huff at Memphis, he's coached one game. Remember, we were just talking about this a couple of years ago when Marshall went to Notre Dame and beat him. That was Charles Huff as the coach.
2: Oh, yeah. Oh,
1: and
2: yeah.
1: Southern Miss turned him around in one year. Now at Memphis, goes into UNLV and beats them. And, boy, I love listening to that guy talk.
2: Oh, man. You know, if you got a reclamation project to be done, it's Charles Huff, right? Who else? So maybe Memphis can keep him for a while, but if they can't, whoever struggles this year, you got to look for them to go. And when he leaves, the thing about it, you know the guys like playing for him, because look how many of those guys leave. One of the programs, I think it was Southern Miss, couldn't even play a bowl game because everybody left. The other thing about this, it was crazy. UNLV came out with a Elvis impersonator.
1: I saw.
2: And the first thing I thought, Bill, well, Graceland is in Memphis. Elvis is from Memphis. So you got to be careful there, you know.
1: And yeah.
2: Sure enough, I really thought UNLV, I think UNLV is still going to be a good ball club. But this Memphis team, they were already, they had good bones, so to speak, if you like, you know, look at a good house and foundation. But Charles Huff, man, he just knows how to get the most out of those guys, and they play hard. They play hard for him. So I think, you know, you got a team like that that surprises you on the first weekend of the season and just says, look, we're here, so you guys better be ready for it.
1: I want to get to Belichick, but Huff in one of these clips talking to the media said, if you're into music or you want to do TikTok videos or you want donuts, don't come here. That ain't what we do.
2: Yeah.
1: I love that.
2: You know, the thing, I do too, and it's just like, hey, this is our MO. This is who we are. We're not going to change. And he, you know, but think about it. He's been that way everywhere he's gone because I think he understands we got to be a little bit different, so we're going to get a different cat. But we also don't get the dudes that know when they come here, this is what you should expect. And don't expect anything else. This is how I recruited you, and this is what it's going to look like. And that's not for everybody, but clearly it's good enough for the, you know, 60 to 70 people that wherever he goes and coaches alike that follow him, you know, if they have the eligibility, and if they don't, they find the right people. You know, it's almost like the same way we look at Kirk Cignetti. Not that, you know, Memphis is going to win a national championship, but to be competitive in those places where he's gone and places where you know it's been not easy to win. And that's been the beautiful thing here lately. You know, Marshall had a great tradition, but think about how down they were. Southern Miss, you know, I've called games there. There's not a whole lot of money in that program. There's not the things that you have, the bells and whistles. Memphis doesn't have that either. But what they do have is a certain edge that they take on the persona of a coach like Charles Huff. And I think that's what, when you look at young people, they want to win, and he seems to understand how to get that done.
1: I know North Carolina had a very tumultuous non-playing portion of the calendar, but that looked like a well-coached football team in Dublin, Ireland. I got to admit, man, I was impressed, particularly defensively. Probably a work in progress with Bob Petrino offensively, but that was a well-coached team.
2: That really was. And, you know, if you haven't been under a rock, you know Bill Belichick can coach defense. And it looks like he's finally got some guys up front that understand what he wants to do and the linebacking group. You know, I think with all the turmoil, they played the right team also. I still have my doubts about how good they're going to be as a collective, you know, especially when you see a team like Virginia looking as strong as they did. And I'm a little worried for Dave Doran and NC State. I know it's just the first game, but there's some things that I didn't like about this NC State team that I thought I would see, especially at the quarterback position, but defensively. But Virginia, Tony Elliott, I cannot say enough about what he's been able to do as you juxtapose what Belichick did just over the offseason to get himself prepared, which, you know, his son is no longer there. So there's a lot of moving parts. But at the end of the day, he's a ball coach. And love him or hate him, if he can get into the right, get the right guys for his system, especially on defense, that's what you expect. Bill, I just got to go back to Virginia real quick, too. With Tony Elliott, I did the last game with Chris Cotter before all of those things took place. And I had called a lot of Virginia games before. Charlottesville is one of the beautiful places, you know, Monticello, when you go up there and you see all of the things with Thomas Jefferson and just the history and the tradition. But I can remember the sick feeling in my stomach hearing that news and thinking, how are they going to come out of this? I felt so bad for the families, everybody involved. It's just been amazing to watch how he worked through that. That's not something that you can teach a leader how to do, but they had the right guy now that we see Tony Elliott, and you can see what he's been able to do and get these kids fired up. Virginia behind you, which is not known for a football powerhouse, but just some of the things that they've been able to do. And now they look like a team that, hey, this team could be an ACC contender after 1 week. Now, will that stay that way? I don't know. But the thing is, when you're able to go through the turmoil that program went through and come out on the other side, it made me a big Tony Elliott fan. I don't know him well. I've seen him over the years. I know he was an OC at Clemson. Got to, you know, be around him a little bit, meet with him some. But I can't say enough about how he's been able to help Virginia do the things that they've been able to do. And I know it's only 1 week, but man, you talk about a team that shocked everybody. That was a big shock for me coming out of week zero.
1: Buck, the music's about to boot us, but I saw Tony Elliott's Virginia team. Well, I was watching it on TV here in Nashville to start the 23 season. They were terrible. He inherited a colossal mess.
2: Mm-hmm. Yeah, but that's the thing. When you got a guy that understands and sees the vision, they get it done, man.
1: Yeah. Buck, see you next week, sir. Thank you.
2: Okay, thanks.
1: Charles Arbuckle, man. Outstanding.

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0: When it comes to the college football playoff, he's for exclusion, not inclusion. It's Bill King.
1: I'll start here. A lot of messages. Ryan in Sarasota. Bill, been listening to you since SiriusXM. I've been listening to the replays on Spotify because it's hard for me to catch you live. I noticed last couple of weeks they haven't been posted there. You know what? And I keep sending messages because that's good. That's people trying to find the show. Hey, Bill, I'm busy in the morning. It's hard. Live. I want to catch you on the podcast. Gracie Charlie has it on SoundCloud. Go to SoundCloud. He's got it set up there. Just type in the Bill King Show, and there you go. Voila. And it's posted every day on X, if you follow on X, if you're on X. But text me all day long. I'll send you the link. And, Brian, you're probably not able to listen live right now, but he did text the show just a couple of minutes ago, and I told him where to go. So SoundCloud. Crazy Charlie, here's another one. Sherry in Portland, Maine. I don't know how she got the text line number. Please play Good Time Gone by Lexi Stevenson. Well, first of all, we don't play music other than bumpers, and I'm not even sure who that is. But Sherry, thanks for listening. We just don't take those kind of requests. That's from Portland, Maine. What's up with that? Jordan in West Lafayette, Indiana. Bill. Is it jarring to see how ineffectively Greg Sankey has been able to rein in LSU during the non-playing portion with all this nonsense? Sankey, at times, continues to look like a clown. Now, I agree with his stance here, but just... he looks like a following clown. He does not look like a leader. When you have Mike Slive and you have Roy Kramer, you know bleepity bleep well how you're getting led. Right? And Slive and Kramer were not the same personalities. Slive was a little more, well, you got to remember, Slive's a lawyer. And God rest his soul and God rest Roy's soul. But Slab was more agreeable. I don't mean on tough topics. I just mean personally. You know, he'd be more polite. Roy was more of a punch. This is exaggerating, but, you know, fist on the table guy. I remember early on, late 80s, I had a couple of come-to-Jesus meetings with Roy when he was at Vanderbilt, right before he took the SEC job. And it really helped me. Roy didn't like all that new stuff. But see, I like Roy. I think Roy liked me, but if Roy needs to, you know those big machines on the highway, the paver, the big rolling paver thing, that's Roy. He's going to roll right over you if need be. That's what I like. You think Roy Kramer gave a rip when he invented the BCS, first year 1998, you had Keith Jackson, everybody criticizing it. You think he gave a rip about that? The answer is no. Think you're going to hurt his feelings because you don't agree with? Heck no. Richie in Gainesville. Bill, I'm so glad Kiffin did not go to Florida. Yet again, disgracing the game we love. To me, Bill, he's pathetic. Did you see where Kiff, and I probably should have sent the clip to Crazy Charlie, but no worries. He said that they got their team leadership group of about 8-9 guys, whatever it was, and he asked them, what do you want to do? And they said, can they help us win? If so, bring them in. Now, Georgia Dog just pointed out Jack Pyburn has been picked up by Kansas City and informed LSU he's out when it comes to this topic. But the other two, the tight end, the defensive lineman, they're still in. Now, Somebody check for me, and I will admit I have not looked. I don't think these guys have practiced a day yet, so I don't think they're even in their acclimation period. So they couldn't, can't just trot them out for the Clemson game coming up Saturday night, the way I understand it. Even Thursday is the next court case, and this will be about the temporary restanding order, which protects the players against the SEC. And whether or not that is extended or halted. And I'm assuming it gets extended. But that look, do not mistake me for amateur lawyer on the radio. Because that's just a guess. It's in Louisiana, right there in their backyard. I'm assuming it gets extended, but I don't know that. That's just a random flip a coin and what you think probably is common sense. Now, I'm not for players getting another year of college once they have briefly been getting cut back to college. And again, folks, this is not, as far as I understand it, this is not a futuristic threat. This is about the class of 22. This should not be a topic next year. Now, somebody might make it a topic. I guess somebody could come back and say, okay, we're not talking about the class of 22, but I still have a year left, and I'm 24 years old now. Let's take that to court. No fan in the 863. Bill, my sources down in Central Florida, my sources are telling me that it's a done deal. By noon tomorrow, LSU will be out of the SEC. Florida State will join the SEC. And we'll be giving a signing bonus of $500 million. Yeah, we're going. Just quote me on that. Bill's got a source he just read. Noel Fenn in the 863. LSU tomorrow out, Florida State in. Not only does Florida State not have to pay the ACC, but they get a $500 million signing bonus from Sankey himself. There you go. That's the kind of info we like.

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10: 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The Braves dropped a game yesterday to the San Francisco Giants, 7-3. Bryce Elder took the loss. He's now 8-8. Braves dropped to 82-56. The Braves will be on the road tonight. They'll play the Washington Nationals. A.J. Smith-Shawver will get the start for Atlanta. In college football action this weekend, 13th-ranked Alabama's at home. They'll kick off the season Saturday against East Carolina. Auburn Tigers head to Atlanta at Mercedes-Benz Stadium. They'll take on Baylor Saturday in the Aflac kickoff. North Alabama's on the road this week. The Lions will play Arkansas in Fayetteville. North Alabama is 1-0. South Alabama opens the season Saturday against Southeastern Louisiana, while Troy will open at home against Sam Houston. Today, tonight for Braves baseball, they take on the Nationals on the road. First pitch is set for 5:45. I'm John Thayer with the Sports Flash, presented by Progressive on 93.9, The Score.
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0: knows all there is to know about Johnny Five Star, and now you can too. It's Bill King.
1: All right, I looked it up on Grok. These players that are trying to get back to college, let's say Baton Rouge. Grok says, actually, Daquan Wright, the tight end, participated in LSU's walkthrough practice on Monday. He's doing the NCAA's required 7-day acclimation period, so he won't be able to play Saturday against Clemson, but he's out there practicing. Former Notre Dame defensive end junior Talamaka, and again, I've followed that kid since high school, and I always struggle with his name. It's Tui Halamaka. It's Tuihalamaka. I always, every time I see that name, who didn't sign with an NFL team, has been practicing for a bit longer. It says, because other guys like Xavier Harris, the defensive lineman, are in the mix or expected to join, but hasn't practiced yet. So regardless of how this may or may not turn out, nobody in this group can play against Clemson Saturday night for LSU, the way I understand it. Dale up in, is it, Dale, I get this wrong every time, in the 810, Flint, Michigan, Grand Blanc area. It says, I see shows, just not the recent. The last one he said I'll see is the 19th of August. Are you talking about on SoundCloud? It's updated because I was in there. Anyways, what I will do, when Crazy Charlie posts it this morning, I will link it again for you, Dale. So no worries. I will link 150,000 of these if it gets everybody on the right sheet. I'll do it. No worries. That's part of the gig. On X, got a lot of messages. Jim and Jupiter, smiley face emoji times three. You got somebody asking you to play music. Sherry in Portland, Maine, requested a song. Now, see, at first I'm thinking that's just some kind of mistake. Well, I mean, how'd she get the text line? I may be off of X. Maybe. Maybe she's listening. Maybe she was saying, Bill, you suck. I got a song we can put in here. Maybe that was it. Perry Mason, Orange Groves of America. Bill, Sankey looks like he's reactionary instead of a leader. Funny, LSU, one of the teams to vote to take the championship away from us because of rules, now want to circumvent the rules. This is very rich, Bill. I know. Look, I don't really care. I like LSU. I don't want players who have been at practice and or got waived from the class of 22 to come back. I don't like that. I'm not for LSU here with this topic. I'm very much an LSU aficionado when it comes to their teams. Love watching LSU. Love the Cajun culture and everything about it. Love the polarization that Lane Kiffin causes. That's fun. Hosting a show and that is available for a conversation piece, that's fun. L Dog said, Bill, a lot of LSU fans now publicly saying this has gone far enough, and it's a distraction the team doesn't need. I think just the talk of SEC expulsion / probation has struck fear into some of fans, hopefully also the LSU administration. We've been talking, is this really worth it? I don't think it is. If LSU maxes out their roster this year, let's say their max is being a member of the 12-team Money Grab Invitational. Let's say that's their max. I don't think they're good enough to win a natty. Not yet. Will that have anything to do with adding an extra tight end and or defensive lineman? Now, of course you would always like to have insurance policies, which aka is depth. Sure you would. LSU's got a starting tight end. He's one of the biggest beasts in college football. Caught about 30-something balls last year. He's 6'7". He's an absolute beast. They've got a starting tight end. They've got a couple of others as well. Now, I would be more inclined, if I could pull this off, if I happen to be LSU, I don't know that you ever have enough defensive line. The way teams now liberally substitute because of the speed 'em up game, heck, if you could hoard talent, I'd love to be three deep on the D-line. Now, again, that's a pipe dream. It's hard sometimes to be too deep. Matter of fact, you know, a lot of times in these substitution patterns and games, the too deep, some of those players aren't ready, but they have to go out and play. Players are getting subbed now in this liberal rotation of defensive linemen that, frankly, in some cases, really aren't ready. But that's just the nature of the game now. I kind of like that they get the reps there, though. I kind of like that part of it. When we come back, Griff will join us. Mike Griffith, AGC's Dog Nation.

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13: That's what we call a sack lunch!
14: I do have are a very particular set of skills. Skills that make me a nightmare for people like you.
15: Mike Griffith, HAC's Dog Nation. And Griff, I'm getting a bunch of these, meaning you've gotten probably hundreds of thousands of these. And the question is, why is Xavier McLeod leaving the football program?
16: Yeah, I don't know.
15: That's the question.
16: Yeah, I don't know. I don't know the answer. I have no idea.
15: How does that affect them depth-wise?
16: I mean, you know, he's probably number three or four in the rotation. So, but they're deep there. They've got other guys that can step up. I mean, I said, this is one I don't know, Bill.
15: I know. I've checked everywhere, and, I mean, he's got the right to give it up if he wants. I mean, I'm not suggesting otherwise, but it just, I guess you can reach a point in your career where you just don't want to play anymore. I don't know if that's the reason or not.
16: Couldn't begin to speculate. No idea.
15: He played a decent amount of snaps last year, did he not?
16: He did.
15: Pretty good player?
16: Yeah, I think he was a really good player. You know, he came over from South Carolina, and he was a guy that, you know, provided a really good depth piece there. So it's a mystery to me. Like I said, number three or four guy in the rotation. I have no idea.
15: As the Dogs prepare to play TSU, what's the feeling coming out of practice?
16: Well, I think, let's face it, it's not much of an opponent. You know, I'm not trying to insult anybody, but it's a mismatch. It's a game, that helps, Tennessee State out financially, and it's one of those bye games, right? I don't know that for Tennessee State, it's a great opportunity to play in an SEC stadium. I mean, you hear the same thing every year in these mismatches where one team's favored by 44 or 45 points. Look, Bill, let's just be honest. How much longer is college football going to have these kind of games? This is ridiculous. What are we doing here? Does anybody really want to pay to watch this? I mean, it's a mismatch. It's over before it starts. Makes no sense. I know, Appalachian State beat Michigan once, and you can pull examples, but I just don't think there's that. That's why it's not on TV. It's on ESPN+. Nobody wants to see this game. I don't get it. So what does Georgia want? They want to get through the game healthy. They want to, practice some third string guys and second string guys and get some confidence for their starters. And, it's going to be hot and there's going to be people that are going to pay to go and they're going to leave early. And we're going to talk about, whether or not Georgia can cover the spread. They've never covered the spread against an FCS team. Kirby hasn't. I think they're like 0-15-1 when they're favored by 38 or more. There's the mystery to the game for you.
15: Mitch in Shreveport, got to get Griff's opinion on the SEC versus LSU. So, Griff, fire away.
16: Yeah, I mean, the SEC's probably going to win. I mean, Tom Mars has said that. And, for LSU, it's risk-reward. I mean, if they want to push this, they could be facing some incredibly serious consequences. And for, two or three players, maybe if you thought you could have slipped it

0: This is who he is. This is why he was called. His sister said this when he was at Tennessee. They called him Lane the Pain. And he was sent to the principal's office, and he talked his way out of it every time. And, you know, here's, you know, Lane Kiffin once again pushing the envelope. Now, there's something to be said for that. I mean, it's what you do to, you know, competitive people do that. Like I told you before, Nick Saban once led the SEC in secondary violations. He pushed the envelope, too. He did it in a different way, you know, for, you know, an NCAA executive director that was once his boss at LSU, conveniently enough. That's a whole other story for another show. But, no, the SEC says no. The Big Ten says no. The ACC says no. The Big 12 says no. So stop hiding behind these, you know, local judges and trying to get around the system. I mean, it's gross. It's chicken crap. You know, like, just stop it. This isn't good for the game, and everybody knows it. So stop looking for, you know, some little advantages, you know, to get two or three more players that probably aren't even that consequential, certainly not worth the risk, because it's not good. It's, like, morally unsound. There's two or three guys that worked hard for that spot. You're going to push them out because some NFL guy comes back in August? That's not cool. I don't care what Lane Kiffin says his leadership council voted. That's not cool.
1: Now, I respect the heck out of Tom Mars and hadn't gone to a day of law school, but if this Thursday, when they have another hearing and there is a temporary restraining order in place right now protecting those players, if that gets extended, which it's in a Louisiana court, which I think might happen, what does the SEC do next?
0: They hang those heavy penalties over LSU's head and say, hey, you want to take this chance? Here's what's waiting for you on the other side if you end up losing. So that's where it's at. Game of chicken. I don't think there's any way LSU goes through. I just don't. I don't believe it.
1: We were just talking about it. It's not on any level. It's not worth it.
0: Nope. It's not. It's crazy, isn't it, Bill?
1: I mean, one's a tight end that caught a bunch of balls at Ole Miss, and another one's a defensive lineman. He's not going to be the starting. Their starting tight end might be first-team All-American, a big 6'7", 240-pound kid who caught 35 passes a year ago. So I'm not sure.
0: Bill, you're killing me with this non-football talk. Can we talk about something more interesting this morning? I get it. You hit me with all the questions people want to know. I don't know why the Georgia guy left the team. I'm tired of Lane Kiffin's antics. I'm sick of it. I'm tired of lawyers. I'm tired of courtrooms. I'm ready for games to kick off. I was laying in bed last night watching a replay of North Carolina and TCU. If I could get an intravenous line of football right now and get away from all this garbage, I would. But this is what's happened when you get judges in court. You know, they say sports is a microcosm of society. And let me tell you, I don't like the way the courtroom looks. I got respect for people doing their jobs and for our legal system. But the way these people have been manipulated and the way some of these laws are being interpreted, I mean, what world are we living in? I mean, it's the what was the trophy generation gone mad. Everybody deserves something. Everybody, you know, feels like they're entitled. I'm the old man shaking my fist at the cloud this morning, but my God, let's get some order. Let's get some common sense back in the world. It's ridiculous. I mean, it's over the top. And maybe, you know, me being a sports guy, maybe I need to see this play out in the courtrooms to realize how bad the rest of some of these things are in the world. Because I avoid those headlines. I don't want to get stressed out by that. You look at some of these judges, you know, you look at, don't get me started on some of these 25 and 30-time offenders committing real crimes in our society. See, the same thing happened in college sports. How many multiple-time offenders Lane Kiffin when it comes to NCAA rules? And we're going to champion this guy? You got all these fanboys running around cheering for him on social media? Come on. Because he looks good on a billboard? And he has a fake dog and he's funny on Twitter? Come on, get a grip, man.

0: Griff, anything stand out to you in the, you know, handful of games we got this past Saturday?
1: Yeah, Muncie, Louisville, and Ole Miss in Nashville. You guys think you got one of the best games in the country going to take place right there in Nashville. That, I'm going to tell you now, Louisville, be careful. Be careful, Ole Miss. I got that one on upset alert. I'm telling you. I could be wrong. Like, you know, Trinidad Chambliss might put on a heck of a show. But if he doesn't, that game could get real interesting. You know, Georgia was supposed to play Louisville. They had that both those teams mutually agreed to cancel it, you know, when they, you know, when the SEC knew they were moving to nine games. And Georgia had to pick. We didn't know, was it going to be Louisville? Was it going to be Tennessee State? It's Tennessee State, so they're breathing easy in Georgia this week, okay? And now Louisville got Ole Miss. I'm going to tell you, that's one worth watching. And is ACC, is it really maybe better? I know Saban went on a rant about Mario Cristobal trying to make a case for the ACC. But after watching North Carolina beat TC, I started to say, is the ACC, have they gotten better? Have they quietly gotten better?
0: What about Virginia? They're impressive.
1: Are they impressive? Well, they are. They're one of the oldest teams in the nation. That was impressive. You're right. And let's keep our eyes peeled on Clemson at LSU. I mean, you know what Dabo Sweeney said a few years ago about name, image, and likeness? When it first came out, this is one of Dabo's corny jokes. He said, people say we're not an NIL program. He said, we are an NIL program. We're built in God's name, image, and likeness. So I guess Lane's going to counter that with some holy water he got at a press conference. So I'm going to keep an eye on Clemson LSU. I'm going to keep an eye on Louisville Ole Miss.
0: Now, wait. What about this last Saturday night? UNLV and Dan Mullen walking out with Elvis against Memphis.
1: That was fun. I felt bad for Dan Mullen that he didn't win that home game. That was a big one because, you know, it was a group of six school. I'd like to see Dan Mullen back in the SEC. I think he's a good football coach. I do. I think Memphis has put together a really good football program, but I think Dan Mullen's a good coach. I think Dan Mullen can win in the SEC. I wouldn't be surprised if Dan Mullen's one of the next coaches hired back into the SEC after the season.
0: Griff, appreciate the time, sir. See you next Tuesday.
1: I feel better now. Thanks for letting me vent, Bill.
0: All right, thanks. Mike Griffith, AJC's Dog Nation. Xavier McCloud, what happened?
2: I don't know.
0: Why isn't he playing?
2: I don't know.
0: What's he doing right now, specifically?
2: I don't know.
0: That's why you have Griff on. I see all of you sending me messages. You have him on for that moment. Gator Dave, he won't say that. He won't say, I don't know, when we come back.

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0: Now the Falcons go across the river this Friday night to take on the Muscle Shoals Trojans in the region opener. 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
3: 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Today, sunny and high with a high around 97 and heat index values as high as 105. Tonight, mostly clear with a low near 75. Tomorrow, sunny and hot with a high around 95. Tomorrow night, mostly clear with a low near 75. And for your Thursday, sunny and hot with a high around 95. Your weather from 93.9 The Score.
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8: The Giants pound out 11 hits and notch 7 runs, 3 home runs for the Giants as they top the Braves 7-3, ending the Braves' 7-game winning streak. Not the best outing for Bryce Elder. He went 5 1/3, gave up 8 hits, 5 earned runs, walked 3, and struck out 3. Michael Harris II, though, he did notch 2 hits, including a solo home run in the second to left center. Good job for Money Mike as he continues to stay hot. How about Ray Kirk coming out of the bullpen, at least keeping it close with 3 1/3 innings for the Braves. The one-game makeup game is done. 2 coming in the nation's capital starting tonight. Jake Irvin will get the ball. He's 2-8, has a 5.62 ERA, 39 walks, and 82 strikeouts. A.J. Smith-Shawver going for the good guys. He has no record, a 5.93 ERA, 8 walks, and 10 strikeouts in 3 starts since coming back from Tommy John. And first pitch between the Braves and the Nats, 6:45. And, of course, you can hear all of it on the Atlanta Braves Radio Network.
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10: 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Tie game on a 2-run homer by Ronald Acuna.
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1: Gator Dave, Gators Breakdown, heard on all the platforms out there. Dave, what's the feeling heading into Saturday?
2: Ready to get on the field for year one, John Sumrall. You know, it's when you have a coaching change, Bill, you know, it just kind of seems like the talking season, the off season's ramped up a bit. You know, you're still trying to learn and all that. So then you don't really know what to expect.
1: Charlie,
2: you know,
1: pull that back. See if we can get a cleaner one. We'll get it cleaned up there. Gator Dave, Gators Breakdown. They open up with FAU Saturday night in the swamp. How swampy do you think it's going to be? Now, here, up north a little bit, in the 615, it's going to be 97-98, Saturday, Sunday. So for that Ole Miss-Louisville game, it's going to be high 90s. What do you think, and I was just wondering how hot it is here, what is the temp going to be? And I know it's an evening game, but God knows what the humidity and heat's going to be like Saturday night.
2: Yeah, you got me now, Bill. Am I good?
1: Gotcha,
2: Okay. Yeah, you know, there were the remnants of that storm Dolly out there that could have been pushing maybe some rain towards Gainesville for Saturday. Now, I think every first home game of the season, first couple, you're always worried about that, about the kind of summertime rainstorm. But, you know, and that will bring a lot of humidity with it, but right now, I think it's like a high of 91 on Saturday, so the evening may not be too bad. You know, it could be worse. We've seen worse there, but absolutely, I think the fan base is just ready. You know, like I said, I was trying to say earlier, with this coaching change, it's the talking season gets kind of ramped up because everything is so new. You try to figure out everything and talk through everything, but so much is unknown. So you're just kind of ready to see the team get on the field. And, Bill, I mean, it is a game Florida should win, Florida should control for most of the part, but this is an FAU offense that will come in and throw the ball like crazy. And if we have one big question about this Florida defense, it is the secondary. So I do think it's a good kind of, you know, warm-ups, kind of see where you are in a secondary test for this Gator team.
1: Is the depth chart pretty much set top to bottom?
2: Yeah. And they actually released one yesterday. So that kind of gave us some help. And we did a episode last week, and it mostly turned out the way we thought it would, Bill. So, you know, you got the talk of Aaron Filo being the starting quarterback last week. So we know we got that there. And the other questions were along the offensive line. And those kind of been, at least far as the names have settled where these guys are going to play, we got that as well. So, yeah, depth chart's out. And, you know, no really huge surprise when you look at it.
1: How are they going to divvy up reps at quarterback? And I understand you've got a starter who hasn't really been a starter. He needs reps regardless of how tough the opponent may or may not be. But is there a plan to get Tremel Jones some reps later on in that game?
2: Yeah, Bill, I think you hit it on the head. I think it's later on. I don't think it's this, you know, it was such a close competition or something like that where, okay, we're going to give him some early reps. I don't think that's going to happen. I don't think it's like a predetermined, all right, we're going to get him in on the third drive of the game or anything like that. I think, going to your point, the cohesion, because there were so many questions along the offensive line, there were questions at quarterback, I think the cohesion of the offense needs as many game reps as they can get. So I think it's, you know, I can see it kind of playing out this game. You go all throughout the first half, and, you know, you hope you're up by a couple scores at halftime. And you let the starters come out after halftime as well. I think maybe play, you know, early third quarter, midway through the third quarter. And then if the game's out of control like you kind of think it would be, then you start bringing in Tremel Jones and maybe getting him a couple reps with the ones as well and then bring everybody else in after that. But I do think it's, Aaron Feinman needs the game reps as well with this offensive line, with these skilled players. What I do see, Bill, I can see, you know, at running back, you kind of know what you got in Jaden Ball. Let him play maybe the first quarter and then maybe sprinkle it out from there, but let the guys behind him get a whole lot of playing time and figure out what they have behind him as well, how they want that rotation to go at running back. But I certainly think quarterback, it will be mostly the Aaron Filo show this week. And then I think next week against Campbell, you know, that game should be even worse. Yeah, I think you work Tramell Jones a little bit earlier, you know, maybe coming out of halftime.
1: Yeah, let's get Jaden Ball some fourth quarter reps. I need to see how good he may be.
2: Yeah. I don't think you have to worry about that one. It's a fun exercise as well. You know, the Monday before the first game, me and my co-host Will, we get together and we do our over unders, and you know, we have a lot of fun with that. And one is, you know, is a 1,000-yard for Jaden Ball possible again? Well, certainly it's possible, but it is a deep room. How much does he play these first couple of games? Florida's loaded at receivers, so they pass the ball a little bit more as well. So it's not that Jaden Ball, of course, isn't capable of 1,000 yards, but, you know, you got to kind of start looking at other aspects of the offense if he can get there as well. And, you know, does the offense average 175 rushing yards a game, you know, and over under there, and with Buster Faulkner leading the charge, you know, I think you can see. Bill, I think it was pretty interesting when Bryce Lovett got named left tackle last week. To me, that might have signaled they're going to probably lean more into the run game than the passing game this year. And that's not to say they won't pass it, because you got really, really good weapons on the outside as well. But I think Bryce Lovett being named left tackle does signal to me that they might lean into the run game maybe a little more than I originally thought.
1: Reading barely this LSU versus the Southeastern Conference front office stories, Ross Dellinger, who is a very good info guy, college football info guy, in an article last 24 hours talking about the fighting between LSU and the conference, and tons of anonymous sources, I understand. And one of those sources, I'm assuming a chancellor, said there are plenty of schools who'd love to have LSU spot. Why would you include that? That's about the most ridiculous thing I've ever heard.
2: I agree. I there is absolutely no way on either side of the table it gets that far.
1: No.
2: I mean, somebody wanted to say something that they know would be quoted in a paper. That's one thing, or an article. So I think that's part of it too. Somebody wanted to just get something out there. But yeah, that is. As soon as I saw that, I was like, there is absolutely no way. Maybe a very minuscule part of the fan base thinks LSU can make it as an independent. It is different. You know, yes, you are one of the most successful brands in college football. That is different than being and going out there and living by yourself. It is very hard to do. Notre Dame is about the only one who can do it at, you know, the scale everybody would love to do it at. It's ridiculous. You know, never mind the fact, how would the other sports survive outside of the SEC besides football? Neither one would take it that far. Neither one would.
1: What do you think ESPN would say? I mean, again, it's ridiculous, yeah, but we're just playing the hypothetical. As far as TV eyeballs and revenue, I mean, I just...
2: They'd be fine with it, Bill. They'd just say, oh, Tulane would easily replace that.
1: Because they used to be in the league anyways. They left in the 60s, so just give them back their spot. Again, Ross has become one of the leading info guys out there, but what? I guess it was a real quote, but I just, when I saw that, and then I got people, and again, all well-meaning, so I'm not criticizing, but I got people hitting me up, you probably do too, Bill, legitimately, are they about to kick LSU out of the league? That's the question I get.
2: And it was a quick reply, no, that's not going to happen. Bill, something I was looking at last night, this has got to be one of the worst week one slates I can ever remember.
1: Other than Clemson, LSU. Now, here in Nashville Sunday, we've got Ole Miss, Louisville. That might be the best game, actually.
2: That might be, yeah. And then Baylor and Auburn on Saturday as well.
1: Yep.
2: But overall, there is just not a lot out there.
1: No, it's not real deep. I don't know. Sunday also you got Notre Dame, Wisconsin at Lambeau Field. I don't know if that's a game by halftime. So, yeah, it's not real deep at all. I'm still going to enjoy it. Perry Mason from the Orange Groves of America asked Dave if Jack Pyburn, who apparently here just within the last few hours, Georgia Dog said, got picked up by Kansas City, so he told LSU he's not coming, even if it's cleared. Wants to know, though, if Pyburn's dad is a Gator graduate and also Booster.
2: I don't know that far. I do know they're Gator fans. I know that for sure. I don't know how deep that goes. I mean, that brings back the conversation I was having last week about all this transfer portal stuff and, you know, legacies guys leave because it was kind of coming up with Pyburn and all that, Bill. And it's just like, you know, these guys, like, you know, from a Florida angle, and this is what we were talking about, Pyburn leaving, you know, his school, you know, his dream school that he was at Florida, fan of and all that, going for LSU. And then, like, Trevor Etienne leaving Florida and going to Georgia. But and how this breaks out, like, do these guys have legacies anywhere? You know, when all these schools have alumni weeks and they invite old players and all that kind of stuff, you know, are these guys invited? You know, Florida's not inviting Trevor Etienne and Jack Pyburn.
1: No.
2: So, you know, it's just like, what legacies, you know, with the way college football is now, too, with the transfer portal and stuff, unless you go to a school and win big and contribute to some kind of title, you know, the legacy is not really going to be there anymore.
1: Not at all. I don't think they care either.
2: No, they don't. They definitely don't.
1: Perry's got one more. He says, ask Dave, is this the first time Florida has had 2 5-star starting cornerbacks?
2: 2 5-star starting. Well, that would take me a while to rack through that one.
1: I would think not, but yeah, I can't give you the year and the two. I mean,
2: I couldn't either. It had to be maybe. I'm trying to remember who Hargraves was paired up with. But yeah, that would take me some time to write through that one.
1: No, it's a really good question.
2: It is. But you know, still, you know, with the questions and both being highly profiled with Cormani and Hanks, it's certainly some questions there as long as consistency. I mean, Sumrall basically called out McClain last week, and not in a bad way, just, hey, we know the guy he can be. We just got to see that play in and play out. We got to see it drive in and drive out. And that's why I think this Saturday against FAU is a good test for a team that's going to come in and try and throw the ball a lot to give us some window of where this secondary is.
1: Other than Ohio State with Jeremiah Smith and Brandon Ennis and Chris Henry Jr., is there another place where if you're a DB at Florida, you get better preparation against a receiving core?
2: Yeah, Bill, that's funny. I hope that's how it turns out. You know, there's been a lot of talk about Hanks being matched up with Dallas Wilson all offseason, and new guys going back and forth. Now, they're really, really close off the field.
1: Right.
2: Really, really good friends off the field. But they would get into it at practice, you know, and, you know, the whole probably you've heard it way too much this time of year, iron sharpens iron, but it does seem like, you know, if you're hearing good thing about Ben Hanks, you know, showing out in fall camp and being able to, as a second year player, really close the gap from where he was as a true freshman last year and become a starter, you know, going against Dallas Wilson and Eric Singleton Jr. and DB3 and Micah Mays, yeah, that probably should make you better. So if you're hearing some good things or some back and forth there, you hope that bears true, you hope that bears witness in person when Florida really, really does get on the field, and it's got to help guys like Cormani McClain and Dejon Johnson coming back from injury as well. Javari Flowers, I think, is a guy who's going to get a lot of playing time on the back end as well. He's kind of the co-starter with Cormani McClain back there. So you hope going against that deep group of receivers does, you know, kind of close that gap. I still think it's the biggest question mark on this team now, maybe, or at least on the defensive side of the ball. I think offensive line still overall. But you do hope the iron sharpens iron phrase that gets used, maybe overused this time of year, really does kind of bear out here.
1: Gator Dave, Gators breakdown. How about Southern Cal, top-ranked class of 26, starting 5 true freshmen game 1 against San Jose State? I understand not an opponent that can fight back much, but that's a whole lot. I don't know what the record is for the most true freshmen starting game 1, but that's a pretty big number.
2: And, Bill, really probably so surprising is you know, them putting together a class like that, but in this age of transfer portal, having that many spots for freshmen to go play. You know, a lot of teams out there now want to go attack the transfer portal, so you don't have to play the young guys like that. You don't have to force them out there. And now with the 5-for-5, you know, you really don't have to. you get that 5 years out of them, or you hope you do. But so I think that's the interesting angle of it, too. I didn't get to see a whole lot of that game, so I didn't know that happened. So, yeah, that is surprising to me now with the state of college football that there's room on the roster, especially at a big program, a program that can recruit like that, still decides to go that route. So I think, you know, for me, that's a long haul move for Lincoln Riley let's show freshmen out there that they can come here and we will play those guys.
1: Not suggesting start a lot of true freshmen, but that kind of class is what Florida's capable of if the look is good and the presentation here is good.
2: Right. That team is such a wild card to me. So, you know, with all the questions that surround them, if this works out for them, you know, that's a big check mark for Lincoln Riley.
1: See you next week, sir. Thank you.
2: See you, Bill.
1: Gator Dave, Gator's breakdown. We're clear. So all the complaints I got about Griff, I'll get to all that.

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10: 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I'm Roger Hoover. 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
11: I think where our pivot has been is, like, you actually have to believe in them, and you have to believe that you can actually achieve them. And, like, in practice and stuff like that, like, in club and high school and stuff, like, there's, like, some certain things that, like, work and stuff. Like, you kind of find, like, your bread and butter. And, like, here it's just, like, I've been, like, challenged in so many ways because, like, I've got to find ways to score. Like, I've got to find ways to put the ball down. And, like, the defense is constantly making the offense better because the defense picks everything up, and then the offense responds, and they're like, let me challenge the defense. Like, I'm going to come at you with this and this. And then, like, the serving and the passers, like, every single day we're coming to the gym, we're making everybody better. Cause, like, the play just elevates another level, like, literally every single practice. It's really cool.
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13: 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Word smithing like a mofo on college football, it's Bill King.
14: I'm just perusing here. Rob in Roanoke, Virginia, in the 540. Bill Griff started out like a big bottle of Ambien, then turned into a Tomahawk missile. Loved it. Thank you, Bill. What's the word on Xavier McLeod? I don't know. Why'd he quit? I don't know. We're going to hurt the team? I'm not sure. Jim Jupiter. Bill, you can tell Griff is a carpetbagger by the way he pronounces Louisville. Is that what he says? It's Louisville. If you're a member, if you live there, if that's your home, it's Louisville. It's not Louisville. I think sometimes I accidentally say that, and I shouldn't, because I've probably got more relatives in Louisville than any other town that I know of. I got a million relatives there. Don't know their names. Hadn't stayed in touch with them, but I know they're there. I'm not a real talkative relative. I got my own world to worry about. I got a million. I got three. My dad, my brother, my son all graduated from Louisville Dental School. They're not Louisville fans. They just went there. They liked it. My dad went to Vanderbilt, but he never really expressed any fandom. I think he probably liked them, but he never said much. My brother likes Tennessee, and my son is a Tennessee fanatic. He texts me every day in between being in somebody's mouth, working on somebody's teeth. Dad, what about the third-team outside linebacker that covers the flats? What's he look like? I could see him being the Allen in Tampa suite owner at Neyland Stadium. I could see that. I could see him getting a condo up there, buying a condo just to go to games, just to go to five or six home games a year. No fan of the 863. Tell Griff, when you go on a radio show, the host is not supposed to have to try to get you to talk. Have something to say or call in sick. Dude is such a Richard. I substituted the word there. Wanted to be careful. Dude is such a Richard. I don't know what to say. I mean, Griff, you already know what you're getting in Griff. Yeah, Crazy Charlie, what you got?
15: Bill, this is the funniest thing of all, because, you know, I don't typically tell you guys or talk ever about how the guests are when I talk to them or anything like that. But my experience this morning is radically different than what you guys experienced in the first 90 seconds, which just goes to show you the entertainment value and thought process put into that segment every week. I truly believe that Mike was fired up, very energetic, very ready to go. He and I practically had a pep rally for 90 seconds before putting him on hold. And then I think it was because you asked him those particular questions that he wanted to sandbag them on purpose. I think that was very much a calculated. If you had asked him about the UNC-TCU game first,
14: yeah,
15: he would have been the Tomahawk missile shot out of a cannon. I think he was trying to torpedo your questions because he didn't want to talk about it. But, you know, Mike's got you guys. He just spins this thing however he wants, Bill.
14: I love it.
15: I know you do.
14: The audience just goes nuts.
15: I know, which is funny.
14: I like it.
15: That's why I'm just kind of pulling the curtain back here a little bit, because I think it's funny. He toys with you guys. He does it. He knows exactly what he's doing, and he turns your screws so intentionally on a weekly basis. But Bill, I absolutely believe this morning he wanted to sandbag your first three questions so that he could eventually get to talking football. He was fine. Griff was so energetic this morning when I spoke to him. And I can tell you there are weeks when Griff's a little, you know, a little drowsy. He's in a meeting. He's not in a great mood. But this was a morning where he was feeling the most wonderful time of the year until he decided to do that to your questions.
14: Yeah, I mean.
15: Hey, the man knows how to be entertaining. That's what I'm saying.
14: Oh. Okay, Charlie, I like it. I'm getting a lot of the text this morning and other inquiries about SoundCloud. One guy said that he goes in there, but it's only updated through the 19th. I know that's not true because I go in there and check it, but what is he doing wrong, I wonder?
15: I have no idea. It's updated hourly.
14: I know.
15: Hour one from today is already up there.
14: Yeah, I'll send him the link. A new link.
15: Yeah, I mean, there's a playlist, so if you're on the playlist, then you have the shows in order by hour for the last, 18 months.
14: Right. I know. No worries. I think it sounds good.
15: I mean, I like it better over there. I've talked about it before. We have more freedom. We have more creative control. And I own that page, which means it can't get rug pulled from us. And please stop blowing me up on social media about different things like the stream. The only person seeing that is me. I'm talking about the station feed. Bill, I don't know what everybody thinks. The only person monitoring the station social media is me. So I'm already aware. Thank you. I appreciate everyone letting me know, but there's not anything I can do about it, and you're just piling on me here at the studio. I have other things to do.
14: It sounded good this morning, Preach. I think we're good.
15: Yeah, good. Right now. Good. Thank you. I'm glad. I'm out of here. Do your thing, Bill.
14: I'm going to tease something here. There's a player that has not been mentioned. That could be a big factor coming up Sunday, actually. Sunday. College game. That's right.

0: Nothing says legendary like the Atlanta Braves. But here in the Shoals, there's another hometown legend you can taste. 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
10: When you talk about the best running backs, at least heading into the playing portion, which officially got underway last Saturday with weak blue balls, Big T's, if you're new to the show. You think of, let's just stay down here, Jaden Ball, 230-pound beast for Florida. You think of Kewon Lacy, phenomenal first year at Ole Miss a year ago, transfer. You think of Ahmad Hardy, Missouri. He rushed for almost 1,700 yards a year ago. You think of Mark Fletcher, another beast of a running back down in Miami. I tell you one, watch out. Caleb Hawkins transferred to Oklahoma State from North Texas. And remember, everybody talks about Mestemaker, the quarterback. Hawkins is a fantastic running back. As a true freshman a year ago, was terrific. Texas Tech has a two-headed monster of Jacoby Williams and Cameron Dickey. I can go on and on and on. And there will be running backs who develop this year that we're not talking about. Running backs always develop, and we'll monitor that as the season progresses. You know who doesn't get mentioned? Isaac Brown, Louisville. He's playing in Nashville Sunday against Ole Miss. Kewon Lacy gets all the pub. Isaac Brown is an All-American level running back. You know where he's from? Homestead, Miami. He rushed for about 1,300 yards 2 years ago as a true freshman. He rushed for over 100 yards when Louisville beat Miami a year ago, the team that got to the national championship game. Isaac Brown rushed for like 120 yards in that game. Against that Miami defensive front, which was beyond stout. Now, he didn't make it through the year because of a hammy. Early, I think Virginia Tech game in November, early November, out with a hammy and didn't play again. There's a guy, I promise you, probably got poached left and right in the portal. Louisville is very underrated when it comes to portal money. Louisville's got lots of money. They may not be a $40 million roster like some of these, or 50. Louisville is very liquid in the portal. Now, they didn't have to get him out of the portal. They recruited him right out of Homestead. He was a three-star. Running backs, man, a three-star running back can be the best running back in the country in 2 years. And I'm not necessarily saying he's the best in the country. I'd say of all these guys that we talk about, you hear about, the most underrated one is the guy at Louisville, and you're going to see him Sunday. Nissan Stadium against Ole Miss. And we're hearing Ole Miss folks saying this is the best defense we've had. Now, if they're better than that one Joe Lee Dunn had in the early 90s, I need to see it. I know they're going to be good. Cassius Ware, Dwayne Dotson, that group, Joe Lee Dunn. William Barger said playing against that defense was like you put your hand in a beehive and there's 50 of them coming at you. That's what it looks like when Joe Lee Dunn coached defense. Looked like 50 guys are rushing. Just everywhere. Hornets everywhere. Anyways, that's not what Ole Miss does now. But Isaac Brown, Louisville, is a fantastic back. He would start for a ton of SEC schools. He'd be in the rotation at Miami. I'm not saying, you know, they're going to play anybody ahead of Mark Fletcher, but that guy's a really good running back. Keep it. If that guy's having a good game, that opens a lot of things up for Coach Prom and that Louisville offense. Isaac Brown is not getting the love that he is due. That was my tease. That was my point. Hoptown boy, Bill, I'm with Jim. I can't stand Louisville. He said Loserville, but pronounce it the right way, please. Louisville. The one, you know the one I like over in South Carolina is Lancaster, except it's not Lancaster, it's Lancaster. I can't even do it. You gotta slur through it. Lancaster. It's not Lancaster, it's Lancaster. See, I'm struggling with that one. Yeah, I love that one. Tom in Myrtle Beach said, Bill, Gator Dave's right. It's not a very good week one. Hard to do an OOP, but he said, I'm going to try it. LSU, Clemson, Louisville. I think I did it right. Ole Miss, SMU, FSU. That's Monday night. Notre Dame, Lambeau Field, Luke Fickell. Marcus Freeman was once Luke Fickell's defensive coordinator, Mike Dimbrock. Notre Dame's offensive coordinator was once Luke Fickell's offensive coordinator at Cincinnati before he went to LSU with Brian Kelly, who he'd been with before at Notre Dame. I know that's confusing. Ball State versus Ohio State, the Apple Cup. All right. I had to get Isaac Brown in there. I'm telling you, folks, I wish I would have kept up during the non-playing portion, during the poaching portion. By the way, from now on, the portal window is going to be the poaching window. Will somebody remind me about that? We need to do away with the word portal and add another P word, which would be poaching. The poaching window. Actually, the poaching window is 365 days a year. But I'm talking about, by the way, you know they've changed the portal, I think, five or six it's going to go from 15 days, just a one-shot deal now. Not two, that was starting last year. From 15 days down to 10. That's got to be change, at least number five.

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15: Welcome to hour number 3, y'all. Tuesday edition. We have finished all the guesting, the guesting portion of the show. Kirkland down in Macon, Georgia. Oh, speaking of that, Johnny Crawford tomorrow. Johnny is back with us. Now, he has a job that is sometimes going to interrupt his time with us on Wednesday mornings at 8:20 Eastern, 7:20 Central. And that was the case last year, too. And I said, Johnny, we will take you any way we can get you. If you have to miss some weeks, so be it. We'll take you whenever we can get you. So he starts tomorrow morning, and we'll take it from there. Kirkland down in Macon. It made me think of Johnny because Johnny lives in Macon as well. A lot of good friends down there in Macon. Kirkland, Bill, can Dabo Swinney survive an 8-4 season without getting tarmacked? Hashtag go dogs. I don't think that Dabo Swinney is under the threat of being tarmacked / unhired at all under any circumstance other than some just scandalous, oh my God, you've got no choice. I don't think you're ever going to catch Dabo in a situation like that. He's buttoned up. I think Dabo is a sincere Bible thumper, not a fake. That doesn't mean you don't have some football moments and some words might slip out. Not at all. But guys like Dabo Swinney, Mark Richt, Bobby Bowden, those are sincere Bible thumpers. I don't think they're fake at all. And I respect that. Let's just say they go 8-4 might be a decent record for them this year. No. There'll be lots of speculation. speculation, but not sincere decision maker speculation. Now, this might not be the best explanation, but let me bring it up anyways. What are the chances that whenever Dabo Swinney is gone, it might be in 3 years, it might be in 15 years, who knows? What are the chances that whoever they go get, Clemson's a good job, whoever they get next as their head football coach is as successful as Dabo Swinney? The answer is zero. Not 1%, zero. It's a good job. You're not going to do it better than he did it. Not a chance. Now, has Dabo Swinney

most schools have never done what they did between 15 and 19, much less in 1981. But Danny, most schools don't have any of that on their resume. So, has he perhaps seen his best days and it's going to be very difficult to get back to where they were? Yeah, and maybe that's a bad example anyways, because that's your fantasy world, 15 to 19. It was real, but that's still a fantasy. What if in some of those early Dabo struggling years, right before Taj Boyd and all of that, you said you're about to go on a run where you're going to compete for a national championship about 4 to 5 times, and you're going to win 2 of them. And you know who you're going to beat? Some hellacious Alabama teams that could win the national championship, except you're going to get in the way of that. Oh, by the way, Nick's going to end up with 6, a total of 7, but 6 in Alabama. You're going to get in the way of a couple of those, or he might have 8 or more. That's a fantasy. It's real, but no. They're barring just some kind of catastrophic event, he is as safe as you can be. Now, is it getting a little stale? They are a 10.5 point dog at LSU. I think that's about right. I don't see them upsetting LSU Saturday night. Don't see that happening. Is it getting a little bit stale? People getting a little bit fidgety? Well, right now, Topwater Assassin's not fidgety. He's in Colorado fly fishing on a stream out there. And happy as he can be. He said he's never had to change clothes that many times. It's 50 degrees one moment and 94 the next moment. And then back down. But he said the fish are biting. Topwater Assassin. He and two buddies drove from South Carolina to Colorado 25 straight hours. 3 of them, they tag teamed. Never pulled over to get a nap. No, they napped in the car, whoever wasn't driving, but you know what I mean. Didn't pull over, get a room, let's all get a nap, get going, get no. Let's go straight, baby. Let's get it. He doing okay. Doing very good. Josh said, Bill J booked this week. I want him next week. For Texas. Yeah, that's the reason why I pulled back on that one. Yeah, Dr. Benjamin out there in Colorado said, hey, I heard Topwater Assassin's out here in my country. That's right, doctor. Beautiful. Look at that picture. Look at that. I got a buddy, a former coach, who is out there in real estate. And every once in a while, he'll send me a link. And it'll be a ranch out there that's listed for $22 million. He'll just send it to me laughing. I mean, that stuff gets sold out there, right? But he'll send it to me. And it's a palatial ranch. You can see the beautiful mountains, the lush countryside in the spring, whatever time of year it is. And he'll send me a link. I forget. I forget the city. It's a very ritzy area. I know that. I mean, there's lots of that out there, but anyways, Jeff, too. Bill, you know what would be good? A no-holds-barred interview between Griff and baby Kiff. Can you imagine a scenario where Kiff totally crashes and burns at LSU, worse than he did at Southern Cal, is unhired in 2 years, Kirby then takes him in for a Saban-type rehab, Griff would see Kiff daily, Bill. That would be funny. Now, I need to find this clip. It's Lane Kiffin, and during the break I'll try and find it, talking about the tarmac.

on hiring. And I'll find it, hopefully, during the break. But he says, we had just lost, was it at Arizona State? They land at LAX, or John Wayne, one of the two. I prefer John Wayne, because it's way smaller. But I've been stuck in LAX, like I'm sure you guys have too. And he gets a text in flight that says, hey, I need to see you. After the flight. It's Pat Hayden, former Southern Cal quarterback back in the early 70s. Former Rhodes Scholar, lawyer, former network broadcaster, now the AD at Southern Cal. Back then, he stepped aside. So Lane says, I see this text while in flight. I'm thinking, I don't want to wait. So I walk to the front of the plane where Pat Hayden is, and he's sleeping. He said, so frankly, I didn't really think anything about it because if it was something bad, he probably wouldn't be sleeping. He said, I looked over at Lane's wife and she looked at me and started tearing up. I never heard that part. Then he thought, oh, okay. He said they land. He and Pat go into a secluded area in LAX, I guess. And Pat says it's over. Lane said it didn't feel like it was Pat Hayden's decision. So he said, I started talking to him and said, why now? We're in season. Let's play it out and see how it goes. He says, I got it to the point where Pat agreed with me. He said, let me make a call. He left the area, came back, and said, it's a no-go. So whoever he's talking about, university president, booster, said no. No deals, no in-season adjustments, no let's see how it goes. Now it's over. And that was it. Some of that I had not heard. Now, we all know he got unhired on the tarmac and all that. I mean, that's very old news. But I'll try and find it. Maybe I can find that in the break. It's pretty neat to listen to. There are no bad words in there. Not that that matters anymore. Now, hey, Josh, back to you. I want Jay Book. But you know what? Thanks for reminding me because I need to go ahead and try and lock that in for next week. Which I think we'll be able to do. So, yeah. Yeah, good heads up there. Appreciate that. I will reach out and get that done. Let me try and find that clip here during the break.

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4: 93.9 The Score weather. Today, sunny and high with a high around 97 and heat index values as high as 105. Tonight, mostly clear with a low near 75. Tomorrow, sunny and hot with a high around 95. Tomorrow night, mostly clear with a low near 75. And for your Thursday, sunny and hot with a high around 95.
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11: The Giants pound out 11 hits and notch 7 runs, 3 home runs for the Giants as they top the Braves 7-3, ending the Braves' 7-game winning streak. Not the best outing for Bryce Elder. He went 5 1/3, gave up 8 hits, 5 earned runs, walked 3, and struck out 3. Michael Harris II, though, he did notch 2 hits, including a solo home run in the second to left center. Good job for Money Mike as he continues to stay hot. How about Ray Kirk coming out of the bullpen, at least keeping it close with 3 1/3 innings for the Braves. The one-game makeup game is done. 2 coming in the nation's capital starting tonight. Jake Irvin will get the ball. He's 2-8, has a 5.62 ERA, 39 walks, and 82 strikeouts. A.J. Smith-Shawver going for the good guys. He has no record, a 5.93 ERA, 8 walks, and 10 strikeouts in 3 starts since coming back from Tommy John. And first pitch between the Braves and the Nats, 6:45, and of course you can hear all of it on the Atlanta Braves Radio Network.
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1: Crazy Charlie, I sent you an audio clip. It's clean. Now, let me set it up. This is an ESPN production, so you're going to hear Bomb Bomb's voice on it. But it's Lane Kiffin talking about getting unhired on the tarmac, and it was at LAX. 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
2: Get fired on the national stage, you know, at 3 o'clock in the morning. That'll chip away at your ego.
3: I think most people from a distance looked at Southern Cal after 2 years and said, this program's back. Lane Kiffin's doing a phenomenal job, sanctions or no sanctions.
2: But then it became the expectation, well, if you did it once, you can keep doing this. Basically, you're having to fire your dad because it's a production business. And that's what was coming from above me.
4: The situation had gotten beyond repair. You got to fire your father. You're next.
2: We lose to Arizona State, so we're 3-2. We ain't 0-5, we're 3-2. We're flying back, it was a night game, so it's really light. Pat Aiden's up in first class. And I get a note that he wants to see me when we land. I think that's very strange. Why didn't he just come back and talk to me or ask me to come up? So I actually walk up, because I'm like, it's just how I am. I don't have a lot of patience. Like, hey, what's up? You know, and he's asleep up there. So I'm certainly not thinking I'm getting fired if he's sleeping. And his wife's sitting next to him, and she kind of looks at me and tears up. But I'm not putting that together.
5: When the plane landed at LAX around 3 a.m., Kiffin and athletic director Pat Hayden ducked into a private office off the tarmac.
2: He, like, tells me, and I'm like, there's no way. This is way better than anyone expected us to be when the penalties were dealt. And then he starts to, like, come around. And this is where I, like, could tell, okay, this was done from someone above. And he's like, let me go make a call. And I go, just at least judge till the end of the season. Like, let's see how we finish out the season. What's the good after 5 games, you know? And he comes back in and he's like, I can't change it. They're already done.
6: In the early morning hours before the sun broke out in Los Angeles, it was announced by the school that USC has fired their head football coach, Lane Kiffin.
3: I think right, the so firing
1: cut it right there, Joe.
3: SC.
1: Yeah, cut it right there. That's the story. But some of those details I had not heard. Maybe they weren't out before, but that was interesting. And he gets a call to go to the Nick Saban Rehab Center, and he did it, and it worked out. Now, it ended poorly, but it worked out. That's interesting. I love that kind of stuff, man. Josh said, Bill, how does a defensive coordinator prepare to defend Jeremiah Smith, Chris Henry Jr., and Brandon Ennis? You get to the quarterback, if you can. Now, you can take a receiver out of a game. You want to take Jeremiah Smith out of the ball game, you can lock him up with a corner. Of course, the corner's not going to be able to be good enough man-on-man. Most of them, 99% of them won't. And then a safety over the top, and you're probably not going to throw it to him much. Maybe some in the flat before he gets out into intermediate or lengthy routes. So maybe some stuff in the flats, but if you can disrupt the quarterback, and again, I'm saying if, that's the best way to negate the star power they have at wide receiver. Now, it's easy to sit here and talk about it, right? Hey, I got the answer. Just go get that quarterback. There you go. I knew Bill was smarter than everybody else. Who else could think of that but me? I'm just saying. Perry Mason, Bill, did you see this? Lane Kiffin also said, now this isn't the same cut, but also said Ole Miss players begged him to stay and coach them in the playoffs while simultaneously recruiting at LSU after he jumped ship. He said it actually turned out to be BS once somebody actually asked the players. Well, I mean, Lane is going to twist and turn that in his direction forever when it comes to that story. Dale said, Bill, go and search on SoundCloud Charlie. Oh, Charlie Saunier. Yeah, search his name. Maybe that's a mistake I've been making. You know, I didn't have any trouble. I guess I searched it that way too, though. Maybe that's it. Oh, so Steve in Oxford said, all I see is hours from 8 to 16, 3 hours and then 8:19. Pull up Charlie Saunier. His name. Yeah, pull his name up there, and that's S-A-U-N-I-E-R. Pull up his name, and that will take you where you want to be. Auden down in the 478 in Georgia. Loserville will beat Ole Miss in Nashville with that big old quarterback and Isaac Brown in the red zone. He's talking about Lincoln Keynotes, who is the transfer from Ohio State. Now, I only saw Keynotes basically in mop-up duty. He is very athletic. What I don't know, and again, I would assume he's a pretty good passing quarterback because Brohm is a passing coach. He's a quarterback guy. But I just haven't seen a lot of data on it. I haven't seen enough reps on it. Again, I would trust Jeff Brohm in making the right decision about a quarterback. Jeff Brohm is as good a quarterback head coach as any coach in the country. He is very good. They went down, folks, and I know Miami was in a little bit of a slump. They lost the SMU and the Louisville games, but Louisville was like a Thursday night game, right? But regardless of the reason, Louisville went down there to Hard Rock and beat them last year. One of the two teams to beat them. Team that got within a minute of a national championship or was in the game, right? Was right there in the game. Yeah, Brohm's a very good coach. And now, there was a time here in the spring where he and the AD weren't getting along. And that happens with head coaches and ADs. In some athletic department where the head coach of whatever program, this case football or basketball, but football, not getting along with the AD, that happens a lot. And there was even, it got so bad, at least rumor-wise, that there was a rumor that they were in a meeting and it got so heated, I guess it was in Brohm's football office, that he kicked the AD out of his office. And the contract that hadn't been signed, they did get it done. You got to remember, Brohm is a Louisville guy. That last name is like a king's name, right? I mean, like a king, king, queen, that kind of, not my name, but, you know, like you're the king. The Brohm name is synonymous with Louisville football, high school, college. And remember now, he had gone to Purdue. Actually, Louisville tried to get him first time at Purdue to come home, and he turned him down. Now, a couple years later, he said, it's time. Let's go. Sunday's going to be interesting. I don't know if I can go as far as to say Louisville's going to win. Now, they might. I don't think that'd be a big upset. Mike in Houston. Bill, I believe back in the day, we were talking about running backs. And no, we were talking about Southern Cal starting five true freshmen. He said, Lou Holtz said back in the day, for every freshman you started, you could count a loss. There were a lot of things said back. And you know what? Maybe in those times, some of that was true. There was also the old saying, show me a team with two quarterbacks, and I'll show you a team that doesn't have one. I don't think that's altogether the case anymore. And I don't think the count the number of freshmen you start, and that will give you the number of losses you have. I don't think that's necessarily the case. It's certainly not as extreme as it once was. But mean mistakes and the growth and all that. We talked about the Ole Miss, I believe it was class of 2013, Hugh Freeze, and the one that got him in a bunch of trouble, and the one that he popped off about on Twitter about like, hey, you got anything on me? Bring it. That was a dumb thing to say. And they went out and got Laquon Treadwell out of Illinois, one of the top-ranked, if not the top receiver in the country, to go to Ole Miss. Now, again, this is at that time. Ole Miss didn't really have much of a brand other than Archie Manning and well, Eli Manning, the year before Cut got fired. But you think about they got Laquon Treadwell. They went and got what some had the top-ranked player in the country, Robert Kendiche out of Georgia. A big safety named Tony Connor. Laramie Tunsil from down in Florida. Again, folks, the best high school offensive line film I've ever seen in my life. And he was a hellacious. All those guys started against Vanderbilt. It was a real high-scoring game, like 30. Somebody check me on that. It was the opener in Nashville, right on West End. I think it was 32-31, 34-32. They started all those guys, and all those guys played well. Treadwell had something like 8 catches in that game. First game, game one, on the road, true freshman. Here's a stat. You know how we'll find obscure stats? Here's one. The national championship team that started the most true freshmen. I don't mean redshirt freshmen. I do not equate those. I'm sure the number, I mean the average number has got to be negligible. Maybe one, maybe two, maybe. But historically, is there a team that won the national championship? And I think when you say started true freshmen, I mean, it doesn't have to be for every game of the year. Let's say that true freshmen started in the national championship game. You can pick that and choose that any way you want, right? Game 8, game 12. I'm talking about a consistent true freshman in the lineup. Meaning not just a stopgap moment here or there. Wonder what that would look like, that stat. I wonder if... Maybe I'll throw that at Grock during the break. That's getting on into the weeds there now, right? I mean, I can look across and always think of a true freshman, but I mean, what it would be the record for a team that won the Natty, and let's say either through the money grab or the final game, you had 4 true freshmen in the lineup, which would be a huge number. True freshmen. It's more likely today than ever before, though. Jeff in Perry, Georgia. Bill, I'm excited for the real start of college football this week. Said, I've got a sophomore at Georgia Tech and a freshman at Georgia. I grew up a Bulldog, but I'm actually a Colorado alum. Starting off the season right, visiting my son at Tech for the game Thursday night with Colorado college buddies. How about that? So you got a son at Georgia Tech, you're a Colorado alum, and that is the game. At Bobby Dodd Thursday night. He said, I'm going to be hanging out with some of my college buddies from Colorado as well. Go Buffs, go Dogs, and every now and then, go Jackets. Not just this week, Bill. Or just not this week, Bill. There's a connection. Man, so a son at Tech, a son at UGA. I went to Colorado, but I'm also a Bulldog fan. Thursday night I'll be there. Some buddies coming down from Colorado or wherever. We're going to hang out, go Buffs. also got a question. You remember the five-star offensive lineman that Georgia Tech got 2 years ago? And didn't they flip him? Or they, however, they got him and it cost a pretty good chunk of change. Is he getting to play at all? Now, again, he's still, I think he's a true sophomore. You guys correct me on that as well. There's another thing I need to check during the break. I don't know if that guy was the prospect that he got recruited for and or paid for. I need to look that up. Or one of you guys, we got a million people that check us out in Georgia. Or somebody can text or tweet the show and let me know.

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9: Westwood One Sports presents this special tennis update. A rainy start to day three, so only two matches in progress right now. Under the roof at Arthur Ashe Stadium, American Madison Keys taking on 19-year-old Alina Kornieva. Keys won the first three games, but Kornieva answered right back. It's 6-5. Keys in the opening set, Kornieva serving to try and force a tiebreaker. Meanwhile, after that, it's going to be an All-American men's first-round matchup. 9-seed Taylor Fritz and Darwin Blanche. Fritz has made it to three straight quarterfinals in Flushing Meadows. He was the runner-up in 2024. Losing to Yannick Sinner. At Armstrong right now, 5th seed Flavio Caboli lost the first set against Francisco Comisana. Comisana is up a break in the second. Tonight, 2023 champ Coco Gauff opens with Zeynep Sunmez of Turkey. Men's top seed Alexander Zverev. He will be in action after that. With this tennis update, I'm Brad Heller, Westwood One Sports.
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card. I looked it up. Josh Petty is the player name. Five star. Supposedly got $800K. Annually. He's in year two. Now, he did get in some trouble a year ago. Back in November, pled guilty to speeding and possession of a drug-related object. Both misdemeanors happened in Oconee County. Now, Grock says our lads has him listed as the backup right tackle. Well, Georgia Tech released their depth chart. Kelly Quinlan had it, who covers them for the AJC. And I was looking, and he's not listed on any of the three deep positions on the offensive line, tackle to tackle. Now, again, I'm not in the loop there. He may be injured. I'm not suggesting anything nefarious. I'm just wondering. Here's what I'm wondering. Is that one of those deals where you pay a lot? I don't think Georgia Tech's ever signed a five-star. Not in the five-star world since they've been labeling with stars. I'm wondering if that's one that you sign, you spend a lot of money on, and he's really not much of a player. Don't know that. I'm purely speculating. Meanwhile, Notre Dame signs a three-star out of Georgia who's listed at about 265 pounds a senior year, and he starts day one at left tackle for them. And he's good. He's good. Played against A&M. That's the game at A&M 2 years ago. They won that game. Low scoring. He was the left tackle day one, game one. Three-star. Now, I don't think he was 265. I think they pumped him up to the 290s. But he was an undersized left tackle. He's now the left guard for them. He's good. Josh up in Pictown, Ohio. Yes. Jay Book will get a message from me this week. We'll try and lock him down for next week. Bill, it's funny how names are associated with certain things. Brom is associated with the city of Louisville. Moore is associated with Planned Parenthood. Moeller is associated with a brothel. And Price is associated with Artie's Angels. I'll just leave it at that. Okay. Jeff, too, said more research might be needed, but the two teams that come to mind when AI is asked about natty teams with the most true freshmen starting would be 17 Alabama and 18 Clemson. He said, I think Alabama may get the edge on that because there were four true freshman starters on that offense alone. Because you had Chua and Smitty in there. Was Henry Ruggs, I believe he started. So I named three of them. Who am I leaving out? Now, Chua started, what, second half of the Natty game in 17. So Chua, Smitty, and Henry Ruggs. Waddle didn't get there, I believe you guys said, until 18. But he was incredible. So, I mean, that's a lot. But, you know, by the time you get that far down the road, and coaches will tell you, most of your freshmen, well, your players, the ones that's getting out there, really aren't freshmen anymore. You've been on the road, you've been at home, you've gone through the whole calendar of the season at least. You've gotten reps in all kinds of environments. Lots of good players. So that probably matters some. I enjoy that, though. I wish we had a stat of week one, whenever your first game is. The list of true freshmen that start game one, whether it's week blue balls or week one coming up, doesn't matter. And then get an average
across the board of D1, but then a league average, like a Big Ten league average. What would be the number? I mean, it'd be a really low number. The chances of you starting as a true freshman game one at Ohio State. By the way, is Chris Henry listed as the starter? But the chances of you starting at Ohio State, Georgia, places like that, game one is now, you also recruited such an incredible player, it's very possible, but you also have your classes layered, ideally, to where it's still very difficult. I don't care if you had 28 stars by your name. I love that kind of stuff, though. Jordan up in West Lafayette. Bill, sometime I'm going to have to call in, give an oral history of Brom at Purdue and the flirtation and ultimate acceptance of that Louisville job. I'd love to hear it. I'd love to hear that. No fan in the 863 down in Florida. Bill, that is how Spurrier defended in 95 and 96. Go get the quarterback. Florida State did it in one meeting, and the second Spurrier adjusted to it with a three-step drop, and it was game over. Nebraska did it to him, too. Yeah, that comes from, Bill, how are you going to defend against Jeremiah Smith? Well, you got to get to a kid named Julian Sain. Yeah, it's easy to talk about, right?

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4: Yeah, if you go into SoundCloud, type in Crazy Charlie's name. Charlie Saunier, Saunier. That'll probably get you faster in there into the most recent rather than the Bill King show. Yeah, type in his name. Steve said, Bill, Tech signed a five-star on Calvin Johnson in 04. Obviously the biggest name. I just don't know if we had stars back then. But, yeah, he would have been however many stars you could get next to somebody's name. No doubt. And he says Josh Petty would be the one from 2025. What I don't know is he just behind a good player on the depth chart? Is he a little overrated for the way he was recruited? I don't know. Red in Athens, Georgia. Again, Red, thanks for the pellet, sir. Imagine that, Bill, getting arrested in Oconee County, by the Oconee County Fuzz. He goes, not me. He goes, those cops are not like kids with no legs. They don't play around. I could see that. Jeff 2 said, Bill, and that 17 Alabama team, he goes, I think there are five true freshman starters on that offense. Smitty, Ruggs, Judy, Najee Harris, and Alex Leatherwood. Said Jalen Hurts was the quarterback all year long until the second half of the national championship game. So there you have it. Now, did Najee Harris start? I know he was a five-star. Got him out of California. I remember early on hearing that he was a little overrated. Now, he had a pretty good career. I'll give you that. Big 225-pound back. But early on, I had some people there tell me, I don't think he's a five-star running back. Turned out to have a good career. When you sign as many as Alabama does through the years, you're going to have some that get there and they're not quite what you thought. And you're going to have some others that are better than you thought. And then you're going to have others who are ranked at five-star and they look like it. You're going to have all of the above. I don't remember, but when I was in the Buttsmere building during my show, circa 2012, 2013, and I'm in there with Mark Richt and some other coaches, etc. And I asked Mark about, like, give me, and I don't remember which running back it was. I don't remember, but I said, is there a moment in early practice, August practice, where you and the coaches see a recruit that you guys spent a lot of time on and was very nationally publicized? And you just can note early August in practice that this is exactly what we thought. And again, I forget which running back it was. It was one of the two North Carolina running backs, and it wasn't Marshall. But nonetheless, and he said, yeah, there's a moment in practice where he made a move or he did this or that. He was just like, okay, that's what I was hoping. I know that's what we scouted and that's what we recruited, but yeah, check that one. I wonder, and I've talked to coaches about this, what about August? And you got a player very highly coveted, and he obviously, and you know what? A lot of kids aren't ready that early. Doesn't mean you won't be a player, but this young hotshot is not ready to play. And frankly, I'm worried we made a mistake. Now, you don't ever talk about that publicly. How about you get your freshman group out on the field, and you're about a weekend, and you're not seeing it? Again, you don't want all those guys to have to play anyways, but let's just say it's starting to bug you because you're not sure that class is going to have eventually the impact that when scouted and evaluated for hours and days and perhaps years, you thought you were getting. How often does that happen? Like, man, we've been out here and I'm not seeing it. I don't know if it's going to happen. That's got to be scary. You just poured in probably millions of dollars worth of resources, evaluating, traveling, recruiting. This is before you could pay them, at least legally. And now you got them all in there, and it's not looking like the class that even eventually in two and a half years is going to impact like we wanted. At least right now, I don't think so. How scary would that be? Or it could be. Now, I know there's a lot of Pollyanna thinking and a lot of staffs. Every time they get a group, let's just say it was one that didn't get ranked as high as they thought they should be, they're always going to think this group's going to be a lot better than people think. That Pollyanna thing is very pervasive, much more than the negative buzzkill kind of thing. Tomorrow, speaking of timing, Brett Cianci will be with us. Not necessarily the timing there. Brett's outstanding. Doesn't matter what time it is. Blake Graffino on top of hour two. So when he comes on and takes the LSU side, the text line's going to blow up again, just like it did for Griff. I know it's coming. I'm here ready for it. Lodge Bob.

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0: 93.9 The Score weather. Today, sunny and high with a high around 97 and heat index values as high as 105. Tonight, mostly clear with a low near 75. Tomorrow, sunny and hot with a high around 95. Tomorrow night, mostly clear with a low near 75. And for your Thursday, sunny and hot with a high around 95. Your weather from 93.9 The Score.
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9: Good afternoon and welcome into the Bimbo Bug Show. I'm Harold Buck alongside Brad Beard. Thank you so much for giving us a free ride around the Tennessee Valley. Brad Beard, welcome in. Where one line is up, one line is down. The latest on the Tide and Tigers' respective season little lifters coming up. In the meantime, welcome in and how are you?
10: Happy Tuesday to you and the listeners. We will talk about the lines of quite a few games with the Las Vegas insider Bruce Marshall, who's going to preview the top games of the week in college football. Ben Thomas of AOL.com is going to recap week two of the high school football schedule. But right now, Roger Hoover is going to get us ready for East Carolina, Alabama, Saturday kickoff, Harold Bug, 11:07 To be exact, a.m. Saturday morning.
9: What took you so long to say that? We've been waiting a while, Brad. You know you could have done this before now. So says Roger Hoover, who says a lot of the Alabama Crimson Tide Network. Roger, welcome in. Are you ready for some bacon and eggs football? How are you?
11: Boomo Bug, I'm ready for some football. I'm always ready for breakfast.
9: Been a long off season. It is finally here. Roger, where do you start as far as the gut coming in? I know across the respective fan bases right now, every fan base is fired up. They're never going to lose a ball game. This offense is going to score a minimum of 50. The defense is not going to let up a point until the year 30-30. Realistically, where are you with this team coming in?
11: I'm in a good spot, especially with what we just have in front of us this week alone at East Carolina. You know, I don't want to think too much about Kentucky and Florida State and South Carolina, Mississippi State, Georgia, Tennessee, Texas A&M. You can go crazy if it starts to go too far down the road. Who knows about LSU? But anyway, we have East Carolina coming up this week. And I think it's just a great time for Alabama, as Kalen DeBoer talked about. Go play somebody in a different colored jersey. Go hit somebody and just try and figure out how physical this football team can be, because with the weather forecast, it's going to be a long time, morning into afternoon. So who's the tougher team? That's the team that's going to win this game, regardless of talents. Alabama's 4 and 5 stars versus 3 stars for ECU. None of that really matters. Who's tougher in the moment? And I just can't wait to see Keelan Russell for the first time wearing a crimson jersey instead of that non-contact jersey. You know, can he extend plays? Can he make plays with his feet? We believe that he certainly can, and now we're really going to get to see it first of all this week.
9: Roger, you know, on paper, and they tell me they don't play games on paper, but if this team lives up to the expectations, could it be said that they could surprise some teams? Because you don't know what you're going to get. Anytime you get a quarterback, again, with this potential on paper, and Crowell, who lives up his expectations on paper, and the offensive line just basically shows up and does anything at all, could they surprise some people, especially across the country with these national so-called experts?
11: I believe so. I don't think they're going to surprise many people early in the season just based on the way the schedule sets up, because I think a lot of people around the country expect Alabama to get off to

0: mentality. How can this group be good about that starting with week one? I think it's going to be most important.
1: I agree with you. We have actually found out a few things this week. William Sanders right now is beating out Mal Waltrip, who had a tremendous summer camp at left guard. Jevin James seems to be getting the majority of the reps at right tackle over Nick Brooks. Connor Talty, and I give a lot of credit to him because there are a lot of kickers after that Oklahoma game last year who would probably packed their bags and went home. He stuck it out and won the job, and kudos to him. And Alabama's got a punter. A lot of people in North Alabama in the shows thought it might be Adam Wartford, who transferred from UNA, but it's Alex Asparoff, and I'll let you help me with that. We have found out a few personnel items this week.
0: Yeah, we certainly have, and I think it's exciting to see that the kicker competition went even deeper than the quarterback situation. That means that these guys, Talty versus Quinn, was a really good battle. And then from everything we've heard and what I've gotten to see a couple times in scrimmage situations, Alex Asparuhov has looked really good punting the football, coming in after Blake Dowd was certainly good a year ago. So I think Alabama is in really good shape there. Jay Nunez is a special teams coach that really knew what he was looking for going into the offseason. And I think the competition he was able to add, especially with the punter coming in from UNA, and then obviously Lorcan Quinn, who is very decorated at Marshall, he really pushed Talty to the next level. I think both of those guys pushed each other, and you'll probably still see Lorcan Quinn on kickoffs. Mm-hmm. Who knows, as we get through this long season, how many is going to be needed in those spots. So that's good to see. The competition was good with the specialists along with that offensive line. But I still think you're going to see some rotation. I don't think we've heard the last of Mal Waltrip playing next to Jackson Lloyd on the left side of the line. And then on the right side of the line, I think you're still going to see some rotation there too. But Javen James clearly has had a very good camp, and he will be that stalwart right tackle that you're hoping provides the same kind of protection we expect from Jackson Lloyd on that left side.
2: Roger Hoover, Crimson Tide Sports Network. This is this time of the year, you got your fans who see the glass half full and half empty. Half full means, we're going to sit here and we're going to storm East Carolina because of the name on the jersey. The half empty says, not so fast, my friend. That's what they said last year before the FSU opener. And you say, yeah, but this is East Carolina. Correct me if I'm wrong, Roger. The long time these two teams played each other was the 1998 season. And the Crimson Tide won that ball game 23-22. The Pirates missed two extra points, including one that was returned for 2 points. So you hope history does not repeat itself in this weekend's game with the Pirates.
0: Yeah, absolutely not. I actually watched some highlights of that game just a day or so ago to get myself kind of familiar with that history, because I was only 10 years old at that time. But kind of
2: we were 11, by the way.
0: Oh, of course. I was always looking up to you guys.
1: All right.
2: That's right.
0: But no, it's definitely – ECU is an interesting program because they are dealing with the constant roster churn of the transfer portal, and that's kind of a double-edged sword. They lose a lot of good players to – Power Four programs, but then they're always kind of getting guys from either Division II schools or really small Division I programs that have been overlooked. Usually those players, at least recently in college football, and this will maybe change with the Protect College Sports Act down the road, but a lot of those guys come to an East Carolina as their second school, and then their next school, they find their way to an Ohio State, a Georgia, a Clemson. Like they are always on the move up. So Alabama is going to be facing some talent on the other side of the ball, and it's just the same challenge that Alabama's got to deal with. How do you get a team really built out of a lot of individual players who are all coming in, playing their first year at their respective schools? So there's a lot of we don't know when we talk about East Carolina, but I do think fans need to keep that in mind. Even though these guys may be coming in from some really small schools, junior colleges, again, Division II in some cases, to this ECU roster, they're probably going to be playing towards the Big 12, the SEC, the Big 10 in a year. That's just the trajectory we're seeing right now with the best players at a school like ECU playing at a high level in the American.
1: Roger, I know everybody's looking forward to seeing E.J. Crowell, but I think a lot of people want to see more Trayshon Brown. He was really spectacular at times. He's a very good change of pace back. Daniel Hill has lost 15 pounds. Kevin Riley seems to have a little bit more wiggle. Again,

0: everybody wants to know, can Alabama run the ball more effectively? I think they can with this offensive line, but if these backs stay healthy, this could be a very good running back room at the end of the year.
1: Yeah, I totally agree, starting with Daniel Hill, who's my guest later today on Crimson Drive, driven by NASCAR at 2 o'clock on all of our social media platforms. At UA_CTSN, you mentioned that he's lost weight, but also he's just healthy. You know, and that was one of the questions I asked him. He was able to do a lot of good things for Alabama last year, but he was never 100% throughout the course of the season. I think that was kind of the theme in the running back room a little bit last year. Jam Miller was never quite fully healthy after his preseason injury and then concussion down the road. So, you know, we didn't really get to see what a healthy Alabama running back room looked like. I think we're going to see it starting with Daniel Hill, and he may be counted on a little bit more than Alabama anticipated going into the season because of the injuries you mentioned and just trying to work in freshmen like DJ Crowell and then Trayshawn Brown, who I think is going to be dynamic when his number is called, not just running the football, but hopefully he's back there returning some kicks, because we hear he can be a real difference maker in the return game. So it's exciting to see the talent in that room, but I would just caution fans a little bit. You may be seeing a larger role for Daniel Hill than we anticipated going into the season.
2: Roger, obviously Vegas says Bama's going to win. They do this because they said the money line is 8,000 for Alabama, so that tells you something right there. But they have shaved some of it off. They were a 28.5-point favorite. They're now 27.5. They said the over-under was 54.5. It's down to 52.5. Obviously, that's still a healthy margin. But your thoughts just about coming in and playing with that kind of a bluff from Vegas?
1: Well, I don't understand any of the numbers you just said. So I will try to do my best.
2: That's why you got money in your pocket.
1: Yeah, that's why you're talking to Bruce Marshall later.
0: That's right.
1: Take all that down. You know, I just think people are probably looking at maybe the forecast or maybe just some of the unknowns around both of these teams, and that could be an impact. But other than that, I have no clue what any of that just meant.
0: Listen, tell us about your week. I know Crimson Tide Rewind with you and Tyler Watts, Baumhauer's in Vestavia. Hey, Coach, is tomorrow night. Soccer, undefeated Alabama soccer. In fact, three consecutive shutouts. Pre-game starting, I know, at 8. We've got a show here that starts at 8 to 9, the coaches show. But listen, tell us about your week, and particularly Saturday, the broadcast lineup.
1: Yeah, you broke it down really well. We kick it off at 8 a.m. coming up on Saturday morning after we have Hey Coach tomorrow, Crimson Drive Tuesday and Thursday on the CTSN YouTube channel as well. But 8 o'clock, Christian Miller and I will be breaking down this matchup to get everything going, and then we'll work in Damian Square, Tyler Watts, and Chris Stewart as we get closer to kickoff. And we're just excited to have our crew back together along with our spotter, Butch Owens, our longtime producer, Tom Stipe, who was recently inducted to the Alabama Broadcasters Association Hall of Fame, a great honor for Tom, who has been behind the board for, I believe, every Alabama game since maybe 84, maybe 85. It's remarkable what he has done. So we are thrilled that our crew is ready to start a new season, and we know there's a lot of optimism for this football team, and we just can't wait to have fans connect with us all throughout the season.
2: Break out the bacon, the eggs, and the sunscreen for Saturday's Lid Lifter. Okay, Roger?
1: And we'll do that, and also a lot of water. I mean, if you drink too much coffee on Saturday morning, you will get dehydrated. They may have to carry you out of safety field.
0: So no question.
1: Start drinking water now.
2: You are wise, my son. Roger Hoover, Crimson Tide Sports Network, and a very smart man. Coming up, so is Jim Gomm all over, not only the SEC, but college football coast to coast next. Stay with us.
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9: 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U.S. Open Day 3, and I think American Marcos Garon scores an upset. Garon is playing Ignacio Busse, a young player on the rise and now ranked 30 in the world after winning the warm-up tournament in Winston-Salem. 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I'm Pat Boyle. 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
18: Welcome back. Would you agree, Brett Beard, Jim Gomm never needs to get into politics because he's a man of his word. Remember when he said if you didn't get the first edition of the Blitz Sports Report, he would make sure that you got it. Well, guess who got it, would you agree that Jim is a man of his word, so please tell him to stay out of politics?
0: You know, okay? Number one, you're correct. Number two, yeah. I did not realize I was honored to be a guest on his show. Jim and Jack Ambling co-host The Drive. Listen, we knew that Jim Gumm was a talented man.
18: Right.
0: Print, radio, whatever, Jim Gumm can do it.
18: Anything but politics, Jim. Jim, I hope he agrees. Jim Gumm is the owner and editor of theblitzsports.com and the fine author of Conference Pride. Jim, welcome in. How are you?
19: I'm doing good. How about you guys?
0: Hey, bud.
18: Man, we're doing better now that we got the Blitz Sports Report. How much time do you put into this, B? You put a whole new meaning to comprehensive, do you not?
19: I do a lot of research during the summer for, the bragging rights section. I do lots of research, very time consuming. So, I've got to do this for at least 20 weeks, come up with something. And it's very, very, and it's so fun. What I love about it is I learn stuff about college football that I didn't even know.
18: Yeah.
19: And so that's what I love about it. It's kind of like, anytime you're doing a report for anything and you're doing research, you become more knowledgeable than maybe what you need to be, but you feel like you have to do this. So it's a labor of love. I love it.
18: Good job by you, Jim. Obviously, week one, they tell me, for the SEC teams. It all starts, Friday night as far as the SEC is concerned. Oklahoma taking on UTEP. It shouldn't be much of a game if it goes as scripted. I think a lot of folks are looking at Oklahoma and saying, are they going to be as good as people say they are? And then, ironically, it's one of those teams. I don't know about you, Jim, but we get some folks saying maybe they're overrated. It's going to be an interesting little issue for the Sooners coming up on Friday night.
19: Yeah, Brent Venables, I think, is, and I hate to use the word hot seat, but let's say it's just a little warm, because he's had a couple standard seasons there in Norman, and the expectations there are very similar to where they are in, Tuscaloosa, Baton Rouge, Austin. They expect to be in the mix every year, so he's had a couple dud seasons, but, they're coming off of a playoff season last year. They've got the quarterback. He looks like he's been working out a lot. He looks bigger, thicker. But you know what? They've got a tough schedule, man. I think Oklahoma's going to be, and like you said, there's very few quality games this first weekend, but starting week two, man, it all starts to ramp up because you're getting some really nice games. But, I mean, we've got a few good games coming up, but I think Oklahoma's going to be just fine. But I know how I used to live in Oklahoma, okay? And I know what the people there, the expectations, they feel like they should be competing for a national championship every single year.
18: Right.
19: And Bob Stoops, the standard was, put in place by, Barry Switzer, Bud Wilkinson, all those guys, Bob Stoops. And so the expectations are not to have any type of substandard season. Mm-hmm. And we'll see what they do in 2026.
0: Jim, let me ask you about one of those good games. In fact, it's Sunday night, number 9 Ole Miss, 6.5-point favorite versus number 24 Louisville. This is, I believe, a 6:30 ABC game in Nashville, which is interesting. Louisville's a pretty good team. They've got the Ohio State transfer, Kindholz. They got two running backs by the name of Brown, but Ole Miss has got Trinidad Chambliss and Kewan Lacy, and Pete Golding's already shown he can coach a little bit. Jim, your thoughts on one of the best games in the SEC?
19: Yeah, the fact that Pete Golding's got some games under his belt there in Oxford, I think that bodes well, and obviously they've got just a tremendous quarterback. I think Ole Miss has got more weapons than Louisville does, but the fact that that game's being played, at a neutral site, you're gonna have a lot of Louisville fans who'll come down to Nashville. A lot of fans come up from Oxford, so it's kind of like a halfway point between those two schools. So, if this was in Oxford, I'd feel a lot more confident. I think it's gonna be a competitive game, but I think at the end of the day, you got to give the edge to Ole Miss.
18: Here's an interesting matchup. The Tigers are at Death Valley. How ironic is that? Who do you like with the Tigers at Death Valley, Jim?
19: Well, I think the Tigers are going to be tough, but those other Tigers are pretty good, too. So, now, it's so cool. Death Valley, both stadiums, you know, they both claim Death Valley. Yeah. Now, I'll tell you what's interesting. I don't know if you know this, but Frank Howard, who was the former coach at Clemson, actually had a rock. He uses a doorstop, and that rock came from the actual Death Valley in California. That's the rock that they rub when they go down a hill. That same rock used to be, he used it as a doorstop, believe it or not.
20: It's a big door.
19: Yeah. But no, listen, we all know what's been going on there in Baton Rouge with Lane Kiffin and getting some guys that have been in camp with some NFL teams. I don't know what's all going to happen, but I do know this. We're going to have a lot of athletes on the field for both Clemson and LSU. It should be fun. I mean, anytime you get a night game in Baton Rouge, you know it's going to be exciting and fun and everything. So that is the game that I'm most looking forward to be honest with you. And even before all this stuff with the guys possibly playing that were in camp with the NFL teams, I just love the fact that you got Clemson and LSU, and I think it's going to be a fun game.
0: Oh, I agree with you entirely. We've got, I know, a tennis U.S. Open coming up. But, Jim, tell us a little bit more about your radio show and also the Blitz. What are some of the categories? What are some of the great things you've got for the next edition?
19: Yeah, the next edition could be cool. I do research on every 12-win season. You know, everyone talks about 10-win seasons. Well, I went two steps further. I said, well, how many 12-win seasons? So that one was really neat. But I'll tell you what, anyone that's listening to you, all you got to do is just go to theblitzsports.com. You can check it out there. Or email me direct, and I'll shoot you the issue once. You can check out what's going on there, too. But, I'm excited about the radio show I'm doing. It's about a year into it, so I'm enjoying it a lot.
0: Absolutely. Jim, listen, bud, have a great week. We look forward to the next edition. What I really enjoyed, Jim, was some of the pictures of the SEC stadiums back in the 60s. I remember Bryant Denny was about 60,000 capacity. It's grown a little bit since then, but some of the pictures of the stadiums are awesome.
19: Yeah, I love doing stuff like that. I love researching stuff like that, too. It's really cool.
2: Well, anybody that can survive Legion Field, the parking lot, you're a tough cookie. That says it all right there. Jim, listen, man, keep up the good work, and let's do it again soon. Good luck this weekend, okay?
19: All right, same to y'all.
0: Thank you, Jim.
2: Jim Gobb, going to with us at Sports Blitz. BB, obviously, the line which we mentioned at the top of the show, as far as Vegas, Alabama, they shaved one off since the opening of the week. They've actually added one to the Auburn Tigers. They went from 6.5 to 7. Auburn now the 7.5-point favorite over Baylor Saturday at a cooler dome in Atlanta.
0: Yeah, it's going to be 72 degrees. It's going to be 172 in Tuscaloosa Saturday afternoon.
2: Coming up as the college football season opens, coming up the very latest on the U.S. Open, and the guy with Huntsville roots, Ben Shelton, he won last night. What's going on, the very latest next from New York here on Sports Radio 93.9, The Score.
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22: Player opening match tonight at Arthur Ashe Stadium against Zeynep Sunmez of Turkey.
23: Sometimes I feel like I ride and die on my results, and just because of how competitive and perfectionist I am. And I find that every time I've done well at a tournament is when I've taken a step back and just focused on the joy of it all. And, you know, pressure will always be there, but it's not as much.
22: Goff only lost one set en route to the Cincinnati Open title last month. Slow start to day three because of rain. Madison Keys just wrapped up a 7-5, 6-4 win over 19-year-old Alina Kornieva under the roof at Ash. Taylor Fritz and fellow American Darwin Blanche will be coming up next. At Armstrong, 5th seed Flavio Caboli is down two sets to Francisco Comisana. Caboli is serving for the third set. With this tennis update, I'm Brad Heller, Westwood One Sports.
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32: 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The Score. The Braves dropped a game yesterday to the San Francisco Giants 7-3. Bryce Elder took the loss. He's now 8-8. Braves dropped to 82-56. The Braves will be on the road tonight. They'll play the Washington Nationals. A.J. Smith-Shawver will get the start for Atlanta. In college football action this weekend, 13th-ranked Alabama's at home. They'll kick off the season Saturday against East Carolina. Auburn Tigers head to Atlanta at Mercedes-Benz Stadium. They'll take on Baylor Saturday in the Aflac kickoff. North Alabama's on the road this week. The Lions will play Arkansas in Fayetteville. North Alabama is 1-0. South Alabama opens the season Saturday against Southeastern Louisiana, while Troy will open at home against Sam Houston. Today, tonight for Braves baseball, they take on the Nationals on the road. First pitch is set for 5:45. 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
2: Welcome back in, Brad. If you look very carefully, you'll see a big smile starting to form on Bruce Marshall's face. Do you have any reason or any reason why that may be the case?
15: Well, it's week one, but Harold, I saw, if I'm not mistaken, I saw a smile on his face last week for week zero.
2: Yeah, well, you've never been mistaken, so we're not going to doubt you, nor Bruce Marshall. He's got it all figured out in a place called Las Vegas, there with a Las Vegas insider. Gold sheet wager, winners and whiners, picks and parlays, Vegas insider. Bruce Marshall, welcome in. How are you?
16: Well, I tell you, my smile is six times bigger this week because we got about six times more.
2: There you go.
16: And we're in football season if Texas A&M's quarterback comes out and says how much he hates Texas. Now, you know.
15: Yes.
16: We're ready to go.
2: Oklahoma is one of the big headliners early on. Bruce, if you will, indulge us. Let's start. A lot of folks say Oklahoma's good. A lot of folks say they're overrated. I don't know what we're going to find out this week because it's not the biggest matchup in the world, but at least we get somewhat of an idea about this team. Where do we start Friday night with the Sooners?
16: Well, that's a good question, you know, and I'll tell you what, the happiest guy in Norman is Brent Venables. He just got a really nice contract.
2: Cha-ching.
16: So good for him. I'm all for guys over 50 getting, you know, big contracts.
2: Yes. Finally getting paid.
16: Here's the deal with Oklahoma. I don't think we saw the Sooners last year with John Mateer running full capacity except the first couple weeks because he had the hand injury. He had the surgery. And I don't think he was the same coming back the whole way last year. I mean, this is a guy, if he's healthy, should be in the Heisman conversation. And I don't think we saw him there last year because of the injury. Yet they still made the playoff. And frankly, I'm still kind of surprised they lost that game to Alabama because, you know, they had beaten them in the regular season. And then they had him on the ropes. And then all of a sudden, big plays for Bama. So good for – that was maybe Kalen DeBoer's, you know, one of his high moments last year. But I think they're being a little bit overlooked. I think Mateer could get into the Heisman mix. You know, Brent Venables is a defensive whiz. They should be great on the defensive side. Now, Friday night, UTEP. By the way, UTEP is in the Mountain West now, believe it or not. They are back reunited with them. But Scotty Walton is having a lot of trouble getting that thing on track. Oklahoma's a 41-point favorite. I mean, if they don't cover that number, I mean, all those boosters are going to be kind of upset because nobody's betting on UTEP as far as I can see.
2: Yeah.
16: But I think Oklahoma's a team we have to watch because we're going to have probably a healthier Mateer unless he gets re-hurt. And we just didn't see that last year. I mean, for your quarterback, and you have a hand surgery, I mean, you're not going to be good the whole year after that. Sure. So I think we'll see the real Mateer this year and maybe a better Oklahoma. We'll see.
2: Bruce, obviously Oklahoma is the Friday night date. Saturday, as far as the SEC kicks off with a team from Tuscaloosa, got a brand new can opening up at quarterback. questions about the offensive line. Will they have a running game? Vegas says it should be okay. The money line has minus 8,000 for Alabama, so that should tell you something there. But it's been all, kind of all over the place. I think it went, the high was 28.5. I saw a low of 25.5. Last time I looked, Bruce, Alabama 27.5. Too much, too little, or just about right?
16: I think it's probably too much. By the way, the interesting thing here is a quarterback the other way for East Carolina. It looks like Mitch Griffiths, and yep. I am shocked he's still got eligibility because he's about 30 years old. He's been everywhere.
15: Yes.
16: And, you know, he started for Wake Forest like about 5 years ago, and he was Texas Tech last year, and he's been at Marshall. So he's been all around. Here's my thought here. I think it's probably too many points. I don't think Alabama's going to have trouble here, but maybe they'll break in gangbusters, and maybe, you know, Keelan Russell will have big, and we know what they did to Western Kentucky in that opener a couple years ago. But I think that was sort of the outlier there. East Carolina is not that bad. You have a veteran quarterback in there. I think Blake Harrell, their coach, he's sort of like their version of what Georgia Tech did with Brent Key a few years ago. Well, Key, of course, had those Georgia Tech roots. But as soon as they made that change from Jeff Collins to Key, immediately the next week the team got better. Yeah. This is what happened at East Carolina in the 2024 season. As soon as they moved Mike Houston out and Harrell took over, they started to play better immediately. Mm-hmm. And I think Harrell is the guy we want to watch as somebody who could move up from East Carolina. He got him to 9 wins last year.
15: Mm-hmm.
16: Now, they had to hit the portal pretty hard because most of the team left from last year. But I think this guy knows what he's doing, and he's brought some experienced guys in like Griffiths. So I think they'll probably stay within 4 TDs, and I wouldn't panic on that if I'm on the Alabama side because I don't think this is a bad team you're playing. But at this point, we saw, a couple of USC last week. You put these huge numbers up there in week one.
2: Yeah.
16: It's hard, you got a lot bit tougher games coming. So I'm not sure Alabama covers that number this week.
15: Auburn is a 7-point favorite over Baylor. This is the rematch. Last year started the season in Waco when Auburn ran for over 300 yards, which may happen again. But the Tigers have got 61 new players, but one thing they've got is Byron Brown, who may be their best quarterback since Bo Nix. I think the defense is going to be solid again. Florida transfer DJ Lagway is really a talented kid, but he's thrown 23 interceptions the last 2 years. They got a new offensive coordinator in Spavida. But the Baylor defense is atrocious, which with Dave Aranda, that's been his specialty for years, and particularly when he's at LSU, gave up 197 yards rushing last year. They got a new defensive coordinator in Klanderman. Joe Klanderman has come in. This is an intriguing game for a lot of people. Auburn, of course, will have 40 or 50,000 fans in the Mercedes Dome. Does Auburn cover the 7?
16: I think they will, Brett. And you're right. I mean, in Atlanta, that's not a long ride from Auburn, where Auburn is. And, of course, there's Auburn people in Atlanta, too, so they will have the majority of the crowd. These schools are kind of where – Baylor is sort of where Auburn was last year with Trees at this point. Now with Aranda now, he is under the gun. Here is what intrigues me, or I think I'd be really worried if I'm on Baylor. Now, they're making a big deal about bringing Lagway in. There was nothing wrong with Sawyer Robertson last year at quarterback for Baylor.
15: Mm-hmm.
16: He threw 31 touchdown passes.
15: Yep.
16: That was not a problem for them at quarterback last year. What I would be worried about if I'm a Baylor fan is Lagway, who has been, like you cited his interception numbers.
15: Yep.
16: He blew very hot and cold at Florida. Is he really an upgrade from Robertson? I don't think so. I mean, he might be a downgrade. And if that's the case, Baylor's got some problems. You're right, the defense had issues. Auburn, that was probably the best we saw Auburn's offense last year in the opener.
15: Mm-hmm.
16: One thing about a new coach coming in like Golish, new, but it's sort of like that Charles Huff thing at Memphis we saw last week. He's got a lot of familiar faces around him. He brought a lot of his staff with him.
15: Yep.
16: From in Huff's case, up from Southern Miss, and players. Same thing with Golish. A lot of his staff from South Florida. A lot of his players, including his quarterback, who is electric. And I think, and he's also got his receivers up there, his coordinator. I mean, so there's a lot of familiarity with Auburn from on Golish's point of view, players and coaches he knows. I do think, and we might have talked about this before, boys, the best thing that Golish might have done taking this job was keeping DJ Durkin as a defensive coordinator. He is well-regarded, and, you know, he stepped in there in an interim for Freeze late last season. Darn near won the Iron Bowl. There was nothing wrong with Auburn's defense last year. I mean, it was a it was ranked pretty high nationally, and Auburn lost a lot of close games with an offense that wasn't working. I have a feeling it's going to work this year, and this is a game Auburn is going to win and cover. And as far as Miranda goes, you know, we'll see if he survives the season because I could see this going sideways. Would Baylor fire a coach before the season is over? Maybe. If they lose this game, I think they're going to start talking about it. Auburn wins and covers on Sunday.
2: University of North Florida, a.k.a. Auburn, pretty much the same team, different jersey than last year. Bruce is, by the way, check out Bruce Marshall. The Gold Sheets is the place to do it. Does anyone ask you about this game coming up between Clemson and LSU?
16: Yeah, boy. Well, I'd like to see Dabo win this game. I really would.
15: I bet you would.
16: You know, it would really be, but I don't think he is. And Kiffin is there. Boy, they're still digging in their heels about these NFL players.
2: It's amazing, isn't it?
16: We talked about that last week, that he would be right in the middle, Kiffin, of all this stuff. But I kind of fear LSU here. And they're sort of the team to watch, I think, in the SEC. One, Kiffin there. Two, Sam Lovett. If he is indeed beyond the injury last year at Arizona State. And we talked about him a few times here in the last few months, guys. Last year, you know, coming into the season, he was sort of on the Heisman watch list. They thought he'd be a first-round pick if he came out last year. He's mobile. He can throw well. He really had a breakthrough season for ASU in 2024. Was doing well last year before he got hurt in October, and he missed the rest of the way. Having him and marrying him with Kiffin, considering all the quarterbacks Lane has had in the past who he has coached up, and that would include Chambliss last year, it would include Jackson Dart, it would include Matt Corral, all sorts of guys he's had, and now you get a talent like Lovett. I think it's kind of scary.
15: Mm-hmm.
16: What Dabo didn't do, and I thought he would. Now, Dabo has decided he can use the portal now, and he was like the last holdout. He didn't like the portal, didn't like Mill.
15: Yep.
16: He's finally doing it. He did not go after a quarterback in the portal.
15: Yep.
16: And you know, Klubnik, I get, you know, last year was a disappointment a bit, but if you saw the news here, I mean, Klubnik has won the backup job with the Jets. I think he may end up starting for the Jets before the end of the season is done. And so he leaves some pretty big shoes to fill. Now, it looks like Vezina, who was the backup last year, who I saw a little bit. I wasn't sold on him. That's who Dabo's going with. And he did not go in the portal. And there were a lot of quarterbacks in the portal he could have got. Was this Dabo just being stubborn like before, or does he really like Mazina? I don't know. I think those are some big shoes to fill. I kind of think Lane gets him. It's down in Baton Rouge. I'd probably lay the points here with LSU, although I would love to see Dabo get the win. That would be kind of sweet.
15: Isn't it also amazing? I want to ask you about Ole Miss and Louisville. Clemson had 9 players drafted in the NFL draft and won 7 games.
2: Wow. Yeah.
15: Think about that for a minute. That's absolutely.
2: What if it's coaching?
16: Well, you know, I'm glad you brought that up, Brett. Because one thing, I was talking to some guys when I was in Charlotte last month or 2 months ago for ACC Media Days, but that was the one Clemson team that Dabo kind of lost last year.
15: Yeah.
16: I mean, internal, because all this NFL talk, and they were talking about those guys all year, and those guys lost their focus. They were just looking at the draft, and they're looking at where they're going to position, and I think they took their eye off the ball. And that usually doesn't happen to a Dabo team. So Clemson people are at least thinking maybe that was an outlier last year, but I think the players he had, the NFL thing, turned into a curse sort of that team last year, because that's all those guys were thinking about all the way. We'll see.
15: What may be the best, most competitive game, Ole Miss, 6.5-point favorite against Louisville, Sunday night game. In Nashville, I like this Louisville team, and I've heard that quite a few people say they potentially could make the playoffs. Kindholz, the transfer from Ohio State, the Brown boys at running back. Ole Miss, again, if Chambliss plays the way he did in playoffs, they may go 11-1, but we got a long way to go. Ole Miss, 6.5 points against Louisville.
16: Yeah, You know, the fact we saw Chambliss play well with Golding a couple of games in the playoffs,
15: yep.
16: I still want to see this happen now, because that was still Lane's offense last year, and his footprints and fingerprints were all over that offense. I want to see Chambliss do something like that again now that Lane is out of there. And I Golding seems to be able to push a lot of right buttons, but everything is different now. Now it's, you know, that was still Lane's team last year, and we'll see about Ole Miss. I'm not totally convinced they're not going to have a drop-off this year, which they might. If Kleinholz is as good as people say, I think Louisville's going to be fine. We know Jeff Brom's kind of a quarterback whisperer, and he's got some weapons there. I mean, Isaac Brown is a dangerous running back. I could see Louisville making this thing very, very competitive. They're going to have a lot of fans in Nashville, too.
15: Yep.
16: So this has a bowl game feel to it. I think it's a dangerous game for Ole Miss. They might I think Ole Miss can pull out a tight decision here. But plus points, I think I'd rather take Louisville plus, especially if Kleinholz and the Brom history here. He's got a proof of concept that his stuff works, and I think this is going to be a very close game in Nashville.
2: Came out of Las Vegas inside of the goal sheet. Who is Bruce Marshall's under the radar game for this weekend?
16: Central Michigan. They're playing New Mexico on Saturday in Albuquerque. And the news this week from New Mexico, which is, by the way, was favored in the Mountain West, their quarterback, Jack Lane, out for the season. They just announced that last week, re-injured his elbow in practice.
2: Ouch.
16: And he was good. And Jason Eck, the coach, really, and he brought him with him from Idaho. But now he was the only guy who could pass. The guy they're talking about to replace him, Lobstein, by the way, the only football player I've seen who does not wear socks. So that's a mark against him. But he does not like to throw at all. He just runs. And so now New Mexico turns into sort of an air force. And Central Michigan's not that bad. Matt Drinkle got them to a bowl game last year. They run a lot. Their quarterback Flores likes to run. Drinkle came from the Army staff there, so they're running something with Army, not quite the same, but some of the same concepts. It'll slow this game down. I don't think there's going to be a lot of scoring, so I might look under as well. But you're still getting double digits here with Central Michigan. I think they stick within the numbers. So how about that? A MAC team action right off the bat for me on Saturday. We'll see what happens.
15: Two things. Tell us where we can find the gold standard. And if Florida State plays the way they did against New Mexico State, SMU may beat them by two touchdowns. The Mustangs, a three-point favorite. Depends on how well Kevin Jennings plays. Florida State still has a lot of problems. Does SMU win this game?
16: Yes, as long as Jennings is okay. And I know he had a little injury problem there in fall camp, but if he's there, no, I think SMU does win. Unlike you, Brett, I was not impressed with Florida State against New Mexico State. I mean, they really didn't put New Mexico State away until right near the end.
15: Yep. Yeah.
16: Ashton Daniels did some things. They just looked like an ordinary team, and they didn't come close to covering the point spread last week. If SMU wins, then the war drums really start beating in Tallahassee,
15: yep.
16: And that's what I think is going to happen. But for all of these picks for me this week, go up online, wagertalk.com. Picks there. We got $5 Tuesday today. We got some picks. College football is here. Got some college football up there as well. So get my picks there. Also the gold sheet. Get it up there. The first issue is up there already now. And also under that umbrella. And picks and parlays, winnersandwiners.com. They're both up there as well.
2: Bruce, busy boy, as they say in Hollywood, it's back. Enjoy, and let's do it again soon, okay?
16: Let's have fun watching these games, boys.
15: Absolutely,
16: thank you.
15: Buddy. Thank
2: right,
15: you.
2: Back at you, Bruce. Bruce Marshall, busy there amongst other places, the gold sheet. Coming up the next hour, Matt Michelle is going to be on board. Ben Thomas, it's hard to believe, already two in the books of the high school gridirons. Ben's going to be wrapping that up. And Auburn Tiger Talk with a coaster. It's all straight ahead. Stay with us.
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19: 1819 News.
20: A deadline is fast approaching for libraries throughout Alabama to get in line with a new state code or risk the loss of state funding. The new state code addresses books for children and teens that contain sexually explicit and transgender ideology. The new state code was voted on this past March, with the deadline for libraries to implement the new code set for September 30th. Local libraries do not have to comply with these new policies if they don't want to, but they will not receive taxpayer money through state quarterly funding if they decide not to comply. One member of the Alabama Public Library Service, Amy Minton, told 1819 News that there are over 8,000 titles that fall within the new state code of unacceptable content for minors. This code was created in response to Alabama citizens and parents who expressed concern for these books being accessed by children and teens in the libraries. APLS Chairman John Wall says that the board listened to the families here in Alabama and is not backing down on the enforcement of this new state code, which he says is designed to protect children from sexually explicit content. I'll be back with more Alabama stories after this.
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20: 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A 13-year-old juvenile was a passenger with Rourke and was also killed in this accident. I'm Andrea Tice.
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0: If you missed Florence Falcons football last Friday night, you missed this.
1: Hines off the left side, cuts it back out. Great comeback, 20, 10, 5. He will score. And the Falcons strike again on their home opener quickly. Great drop. Want to throw blitz coming. Hit from behind. Ball loose. Ball down at the 37. Florence can scoop it, and they do. Down the sideline is Martinez to the 50. To the 15, 10, 5, and he's brought down at the 2. Williams gets away at the 40, 45, 50. Down the sideline, 45. Cuts back, spins to the 40. Spins again, stays on his feet. He's in the spin cycle. He made two or three moves. That was unbelievable.
6: That looked like a video game right there.
1: Florence goes to 2-0 of the season, and the Falcons are happy in their all-black uniforms. They knock off a good Jasper team, 50-21.
0: The Falcons go on the road to take on the Muscle Shoals Trojans this Friday night. 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
10: 93.9 The Score weather. Today, sunny and high with a high around 97 and heat index values as high as 105. Tonight, mostly clear with a low near 75. Tomorrow, sunny and hot with a high around 95. Tomorrow night, mostly clear with a low near 75. And for your Thursday, sunny and hot with a high around 95.
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2: Welcome back in. Hour 2 of the Bimo Bug Show. I'm Harold Bug alongside Brett Beard. Thank you so much for giving us a free ride around the Tennessee Valley. And with that, what do you say we kick off this second hour by going to the man on the other end of the state of Alabama? That's Ben Thomas down in a place called the Greater Mobile Area. He's got it all covered, though, at AL.com. BT, welcome in. How are you?
19: Doing good. How you guys doing?
15: Hey, buddy.
2: Almost as well as the Columbia Eagles. One thing about this team, Ben, they love to streak, do they not? Whether it's a losing streak or a winning streak, they're now riding a two-game winning streak. How about that?
19: Maybe they can win 100 in one game.
2: There you go. At just their own pace.
19: Since they lost. Yeah, I mean, I hate to brag, Brett. You know I don't, but that was my surprise team.
15: You're right. You're cranked.
19: And, again, I'm not saying we're going to make a run to the Eagles. We're going to make a run to the state championship or anything. But two wins is monumental for this team that lost 101 straight games. And Sammy Coase has done a great job there.
2: Yes.
19: So it's a good story. I mean, obviously, you know, breaking the streak was huge. Mm-hmm. But, you know, there's some more games. You know, May Jemison this week. It could be another chance to get a victory. Obviously, May Jemison's got one of the top offensive line prospects.
15: Yeah, Bailey.
19: But we'll see. I like what they have going there, and obviously some tough games down the road. But congratulations to the Coach Coates and the Eagles.
15: Absolutely. How do you stop a Mars Hill 21-game winning streak? You have the former coach of Mars Hill in the streak, and Russell did just that. Trip Cleveland, 11-15 for 179. This is a very good. Chris Hill's the new coach, of course, at Mars Hill, and Darrell Higgins is going to Russell. But that was quite a night, as you can imagine. In particularly for Darrell Higgins, he's coached these guys for 10 years, and now he's beating them and ending their 21-game winning streak.
19: Yeah, I would assume it was probably emotional for Coach Higgins.
15: It was.
19: And he led that team to such great heights there at Mars Hill, and then gets to play them again. I think, you know, when the coaches always tell me, you know, when they go up against their former teams, that when the game's going on, it's just a matter of coaching your team, but there's got to be a little bit more going into it and coming out of it for that. But, you know, that long winning streak comes to an end. And now, you know, I think it's really interesting this week because we're in region play. And, you know, Marshall going to Westbrook Christian. I think Steve Smith feels like he's got one of his better teams at Westbrook since he left Piedmont. And that's going to be an interesting game. And judging by my pick, Brett, I haven't quite got a handle on this new reclassification yet. So I'm hoping to improve as the season goes on.
2: Yeah, it's early. certainly don't ever judge a book by its cover at this point. Ben Thomas, AL.com. A lot of folks are around this neck of the woods saying, what about Florence High? Well, they go on the road, get a road win at Pinson Valley in week one. Then everybody's talking about this kid. It's basically being looked at Ohio State out of Jasper. And what does Florence do? They not only shut down the show, but they win again in a convincing manner. 50-21. What about the High Flying Falcons?
19: Yeah, so they're averaging, what, about 50 points a game?
15: Yeah.
19: Scored a,
15: right. 48.
19: Scored 45 or something in the first game against Pinson Valley, which Pinson's probably not really good. So you didn't know, you know, what to make of that. But, yeah, Zion Coker's gotten a lot of attention. Randy Kennedy wrote about him. The run.

0: the quarterback at Thompson, he was only 22 of 26 for 292 yards and four touchdowns as Thompson beat Clay Chalkwell 37-13. BT, maybe this week he may become the Alabama High School Athletic Association's all-time leading passer. We were looking at him and Gunnar Rivers as a possibility, and of course we know Gunnar got hurt in that first game. Thompson continues to do Thompson things and just win week after week. But as far as someone who is consistent, he has grown the last couple of years on and off the field. But Trent Seaborn continues to do Trent Seaborn things.
1: Yeah, I think he's Dennis Victor is working on a story about that for tomorrow. I think he's like 252 yards shy or something like that, right in that neighborhood of Jack Hayes' all-time passing record. So he's going to get it this week or next week, inevitably, you know, unless there's an injury. And hopefully there won't be that. It's pretty amazing. And this Thompson team, it almost seems like, you know, for all the success Mark Freeman's had at Thompson, I think they've only had one undefeated season because of the tough schedule. Mm-hmm. They play incredible teams from across the South. And this team has got a chance to do that. They beat Clay Chalkwell last week. Clay Chalkwell had kind of had their number, had beaten them in three straight close games, but Thompson pours it on Clay Chalkwell last week. And now they get another good team in Vestavia Hills in that region. You know, there's not a whole lot of breathers, but this is, in fact, we posted our Power 25 rankings yesterday, and Thompson is number one and Vestavia Hills is number two. And this will be the third straight week that we've had a one versus two matchup.
2: You know,
1: Thompson played Central Phoenix City the first week. Mm-hmm. They were number two. They played Clay Chalkwell last week. They were number two. And now they get number two Vestavia Hills. So no fair dodging anybody for Thompson, but they look really good. And like you said, Seaborn on the verge of history. Mm-hmm. Seems like just a couple of years ago. It was just a couple of years ago. We were following Alvin Henderson's quest to break the all-time rushing record, which he did. And now we're about to have an all-time leading passer. Pretty cool.
2: Wow. Now, let's kind of expand a little bit on Seaborn, because we, in all due respect, we've seen kids perform at a certain level in high school, and they got talent, but they also got a lot of talent around them. Your thoughts about the next level for Seaborn? Now, obviously, this kid does not back down from a challenge. So if you go in as an eighth grader in that program and do what he did and has been consistent since, that tells you that he's got some grit. But when he gets to Tuscaloosa, that you got to step it up. The room itself is going to be tough. The competition is going to be tough. Your thoughts, what do you know about as far as that aspect? We know he's got the physical talent. He's got the it factor. But your thoughts about Seaborn, because right now, let's face it, no one's giving him much of a chance. It's almost like, well, that's a sweet story. But when he gets to Tuscaloosa, he'll have to take a number to get his a number called as a starting quarterback. Your thoughts about Seaborn as a college quarterback?
1: Yeah, I think it's kind of flipped a little bit in the last couple of years. I mean, I think you're right, Harold, in the fact that I think a lot of people think he's an Alabama guy. Yeah, we're going to get a scholarship, but he's probably not going to be the Crimson Tide quarterback in the future. Now I've kind of changed my mind, and I'm not so sure that can't happen. You know, obviously they got some young quarterbacks now, and Keelan Russell gets the starting job. I've gotten to the point where I'm not going to underestimate Trent Seaborn in anything he does. You know, I talked to Mark Freeman about this at the kickoff luncheon a couple of weeks ago, and he said, look, and part of it is, you know, you just don't know how much who's getting what NIL, and is that a factor? Are we going to, because this guy's making more money, does he get a more equal shot than this guy? I mean, we don't talk about that much, but honestly, that's probably a factor in a lot of situations, just like it would be in pro football. You know, if you're paying the starter X amount of $1 million, and the backup guy not even close, the guy who's making the most money is probably going to start.
2: That's exactly right.
1: But what Coach Freeman told me was that nobody's going to outwork Trent. He's going to study. He's going to know the playbook, and he's going to be ready for his chance. And he's very accurate. Obviously, he's had a great quarterback coach in Mark Freeman, and he's a good young man and with good parents, and that doesn't always mean you're going to be a great college player. I realize that. But one thing I can say for sure, he'll be a first-class representative of the Alabama Crimson Tide for his tenure there. And if he ends up being the quarterback, It won't be a, oh my.

0: gosh, we got to go with that guy. I mean, he'll be a winner.
1: You do a new feature this year. In your opinion, the 10 best performances of the week, and one of them was a young man in our neck of the woods, Zane Kilbourn, from Lexington. Now, Brett Mask is the coach at Lexington. Of course, he is the iconic Steve Mask son, who is a good friend of yours. Why did he make your top 10? 355 yards passing and 5 touchdowns as Lexington, they're off to a 2-0 start, beat Clemens 46-7. Congratulations to him. And something else, Parker beat James Clemens 34-7. Parker's number 5 in Class 5A. James Clemens started the season, beat Austin, who is a little surprising, 0-2. MJ Gideon had 5 touchdowns in that game, but they just shut them down. I tell you what, BT, Parker has a college defensive front. They've got 3. We talked to Randy Kennedy about this. One's an Arkansas State commit, the other in Western Kentucky, and they got a Tulane commit, and those guys were not even the leading tacklers. Malik Hardy and Nathan Holmes were, but I tell you what, that Parker team is tough. Tell us about your top 10 players, and Parker obviously is a good team.
0: Yeah, I would say that if you've seen the Class 6A championship game the last 2 years, Parker won it 2 years ago against Fairland. Clay Chalkwell won it last year against Fairland. And the difference was the defensive line in both cases. Yep. Fairland couldn't block them. And again, Parker's got some of those, a lot of those studs from 2 years ago are not there, but there's some studs who are there now, and they're hard to block. James Clemens, interesting game this week against Bob Jones in the Madison Bowl. You know, Bob Jones really throttled him last year, which was kind of a surprise. So I would expect the Jets to play a spirited game this week. But yeah, Ben's 10. So, I like this. This is my top 10 impact performances of the week. It runs on Monday morning, and a lot of big stats in there, guys, but I also want it to be something where it could be the key play of the game, and the guy may not have big stats, that type of thing. You know, just 10 performances I really like. For instance, in addition to Zane, and I'll have to tell Coach, the older Coach Mass, if you call him an iconic, he'll appreciate that.
1: I bet.
0: But two special teams plays that really made a difference I had this week. Colby Weaver from UMS Wright. Mountbrook had the game won. They, interestingly, guys, they took a 9-0 lead in the second half, but there was a penalty on that field goal, and they took the points off the board. And then UMS had a goal line stand, and then they blocked the next field goal and ran it back. Colby Weaver ran it back 85 yards for a touchdown, turned the whole game around. UMS Wright goes on to win. And then similar thing at Briarwood Christian, where John Campbell returned a second-half kickoff 97 yards for a touchdown and a big 17-14 win over Homewood. So just some things, you know, from around the nation. You know, you get a certificate with my shining face on it.
2: There you go.
0: That people can remember for always. They can either frame it, or they can put it on their dartboard if I pick against them, whatever they want to do. I enjoy doing that, and it comes out on Monday morning.
1: Now, tell us about the rest of the week. I believe the 5 questions, Huntsville, Birmingham, Mobile. Thomas Ashworth has really done a very good job. He covered the UNA Sanford game, by the way, in his spare time over the weekend. You've got your lousy picks again. Tell us about the week, and where can we get online to get all the great stuff?
0: Yeah, Thomas is doing a great job up there. Really proud of him up in the north part of the state, not just covering high schools, Brett, like you said, but doing a lot of different things, covering colleges as well. So he and I are neck and neck in the picks. Neither one of us great. And we're behind the leader, Randy Kennedy, which is, I got to get him out of there, or we'll never hear the end of it.
1: Ringer. He's a ringer.
0: We only end a week 3, so hopefully we'll get it going. But we have the, on Wednesdays, we have our 5 things to know in each market about those games, which I really like. And on Thursdays, we have the picks, and also Randy Kennedy's updated Best in Bama. Recruiting rankings will be out that afternoon. And then, of course, Friday night we have Football High Live, which is one of our more popular features, following the games from all across the state all night long. So you just go to AL.com and you can dial all that good stuff up.
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0: okay.
1: Yeah, I don't know about that, but
0: that way you can catch you up in the standings.
2: That's right.
0: You know, get him away for a couple of weeks.
1: Well, I'm the one that entered the picks. So I might just switch his score.
2: There you go. There you go.
0: Do it with a pencil and a big eraser. Ben, listen, man, have a great week, and thanks for your time today, buddy.
1: All right, see y'all later.
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0: 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Coming up, finally, the curtain coming up on a brand new era for the game on the plains. Cole Pinkston, the latest next. Stay with us.
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11: I think where our pivot has been is, like, you actually have to believe in them, and you have to believe that you can actually achieve them. And, like, in practice and stuff like that, like in club and high school and stuff, like there's like some certain things that like work and stuff, like you kind of find like your bread and butter. And like here it's just like I've been like challenged in so many ways, because like I've got to find ways to score, like I've got to find ways to put the ball down, and like the defense is constantly making the offense better because the defense picks everything up, and then the offense responds and they're like, let me challenge the defense, like I'm gonna come at you with this and this. And then like the serving and the passers, like every single day we're coming to the gym, we're making everybody better, because like the play just elevates another level, like literally every single practice. It's really cool.
10: I'll have more in a moment.
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5: Welcome back in. I would imagine he cannot wait until Saturday in hot Atlanta. Cole Pinkston's got the Auburn Tigers covered there at auburnsports.com, part of the on3e.com family. Cole, welcome in. How are you?
6: Doing great. Doing great. Thanks for having me again.
5: Yeah, at this point, Cole, I mean, is there anything left to be said about this team getting ready to take the lid off the season?
6: Yeah, you know, this week's always a struggle for me. Like, we said everything yes. that I know to say.
5: Go play. Go play.
6: Yeah, it's time to see it. I mean, the best thing I can do is just talk about what was said yesterday from Alex Golish and the coordinators and try to put it all together and at least give a couple predictions of the way I see it going this year. And that's about all you can do this week, but yeah, I'm ready. 4 days. Let's go.
5: I saw some of the stuff the coaches were saying in the offensive line as they put through the gauntlet. You might want to help us understand what exactly the gauntlet means in this case. We know the word, but what does it mean here? And, I mean, let's face it, these coaches, they have a hard time at this point because they know what they got. They also know what they don't have. And sometimes it's a tightrope to sit here and articulate that to the fan base because two things can happen at this point. You can overdo it, which means it's impossible to meet the standard. Or you can sit here and walk away and say, this guy's just bad-mouthing, it's just coach speak. Where is this coach as far as just being transparent with the fan base?
6: I actually told someone this yesterday, the depth chart they put out, in my opinion, is the closest thing to the truth that I've seen. Because I'll give you an example. So Champ Anthony's on there about three different times on three different positions. Usually, in my experience, and he's near the top of every one of them. Like, he's starting at least twice. So we'll see where he starts. But usually they don't do that because, we'll move around. Well, at least they're showing you what he's going to be. He's going to be here. He's going to be here. He's going to be here. I actually really like that. I think the transparency about he said yesterday, I actually just put this on our board, and we're discussing it now with the members at Auburn Sports. Like, he made the comment, yeah, I just don't know if we have the leadership we need to actually have a huge season.
5: Really?
6: And then what about talent? It's never about talent. If you ask Hugh Freeze, it was always how we need one more class of players. Yeah. With Golish, it's we need more leadership.
5: Mm-hmm. You know, and I've been on some teams. You have too. And if you've never played sports, is there any way of you cannot overestimate how important that is, because I think we've seen the Atlanta Braves this year at times that they miss some leadership in their locker room or in their dressing room, if you will. It's one of those things you can't manufacture. You either have natural leadership skills, you have the you-know-whats, or you don't. But you cannot overestimate how important that is, especially when the chips are down. As long as you're winning, it doesn't really matter. It's on autopilot. It's when things are down. That's when you got to have somebody to grab somebody by the collar and say, I'm going to do to you if you don't get your act right.
6: Yeah, and I think he's got some old school to him, even though he is a younger guy, where he's looking at it and going, you know, I know the 13 players I brought over. I know what they're about. That's why I brought them. I recruited a lot of these guys. Didn't recruit every single one of them. Probably recruited 75% of the roster that's currently there. But he's looking at it and going, I don't trust everybody yet. And I think that's pretty transparent to say. And I think he would tell them the same way, maybe not in those words, just, I got to see what you can do. I hadn't seen it yet.
7: So, under fire.
6: Until you show that to me, I don't know how to feel exactly. We've done all we can to this point, but let's see what it looks like.
8: By the way, I enjoyed reading your article about unexpected and expected questions about Auburn this year. And two of them caught my eye. There's not a clear starter opposite of cornerback Andre Jordan. Could that be Gavin Jenkins? Only time will tell. And one that, I'm like you, I was really surprised at this. I heard the entire offseason how the expectations for Jordan Crawford would be on the defensive line. Well, where is he? He's on the scout team. That wow. surprised me a lot. Your thoughts on Andre Jordan and where Jordan Crawford is right now?
6: Yeah, so I wrote that Friday and coming out with the depth chart. And just a couple days later, that's how fast things move when you're getting towards the season here. I actually do think we have a little more clarity about corner. I do think Rashawn Pleasant is the next guy there. But, you know, it took a while. Yeah. Why did it take so long? You asked that question.
8: Yeah.
6: And he was the guy that was coming back and had the experience. So it probably shouldn't have taken so long, but we'll see. Maybe that'll be a great thing for him that he had to earn it that way. And then Jordan Crawford was actually on the depth chart, but he was lower on the depth chart. But he was there. So one of my suspicions was it was just surprising to see him with the scout team guys. But a good point was made to me by a subscriber at Auburn Sports. Hey, you know, they don't really have walk-ons anymore. Somebody's got to do scout team.
8: Yeah.
6: Right. I didn't think about it that way. It's probably a little bit of that. I think St. Ferrier is a guy that's also going to play but was on scout team at least once last week. So they're doing a little bit of that. I think they want guys on scout team that are actually going to give them some challenges. So mm-hmm. that's part of it. But, you know, I thought he'd be a little higher. I'm curious to see what his snap count looks like in this Baylor game.
8: Yeah, and scout teams, the definition of the scout teams changed. It used to be you're in the coach's doghouse and you've got to work your way out of it or you've got a bad attitude. But that you're exactly right. That has changed some. We've got to go to a U.S. Open tennis update. Always enjoy the conversation. Have a great trip to Atlanta. Where can we get online to get your stuff, Brian Matthews and the whole gang?
6: Yes, sir. Auburn Sports on 3 Rivals. You can still get us up until the first game, which is 4 days now. 75% off for an annual subscription, so come join us.
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9: 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Only one match complete on day three so far because of rain. Madison Keys kicked off her 15th U.S. Open with a 7-5, 6-4 win over 19-year-old Alina Kornieva under the roof at Arthur Ashe Stadium.
10: I think I'm still a teenager, so looking across the net and seeing a teenager doesn't make a whole lot of sense to me, but it's always such an honor to be on Arthur Ashe, and to be out here again all these years later is incredible.
9: Right now, 9-seed Taylor Fritz is off to a good start against fellow American Darwin Blanche. Fritz crushed 6 aces on the way to taking the first set 6-3. They're on serve early in the second. 5-seed Flavio Caboli has rallied from 2 sets to none down. He's forced a 5th set against Francisco Comesaña of Argentina. Tonight, 2023 champ Coco Gauff and men's top seed Alexander Zverev will be in action. With this tennis update, Brad Heller, Westwood One Sports.
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21: 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In college football action this weekend, 13th-ranked Alabama's at home. They'll kick off the season Saturday against East Carolina. Auburn Tigers head to Atlanta at Mercedes-Benz Stadium. They'll take on Baylor Saturday in the Aflac kickoff. North Alabama's on the road this week. The Lions will play Arkansas in Fayetteville. North Alabama is 1-0. South Alabama opens the season Saturday against Southeastern Louisiana, while Troy will open at home against Sam Houston. The Braves dropped a game yesterday to the San Francisco Giants 7-3. Bryce Elder took the loss. He's now 8-8. Braves dropped to 82-56. The Braves will be on the road tonight. They'll play the Washington Nationals. A.J. Smith-Shaver will get the start for Atlanta. Tonight for Braves baseball, as they take on the Nationals on the road. First pitch is set for 5:45. I'm John Thayer with the Sports Flash, presented by Progressive on 93.9 The Score.
0: that just smells like nostalgic breakfast memories. Hey, I'm Ellie.
1: Hey, I'm Taylor.
0: And a little thing we love about the Chick-fil-A chicken and waffles breakfast sandwich is...
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5: Welcome back in. It is always a pleasure for us to say hello to Double M. Matt Michelle got it all covered there with the Orlando Sentinel, his podcast. It's called Gridiron 365. Matt, welcome in. How are you?
25: I'm doing well. How are you guys doing?
5: Hey, buddy. Time to go Jeopardy with you, Matt, with an enrollment of right at 70,000. Name the biggest college in terms of enrollment in the state of Florida, Matt Michelle.
25: That would be UCF.
5: Yep. Yes, amazing, is it not? I saw like 15,000 more than the University of Florida, which leads us to the next question. When is UCF's next football game, Matt?
25: That would be Thursday night, believe me. It's coming quicker than I expected. I've spent most of my morning working on stories and stuff like that for this week. We have a special section wrap on it. So I've been working on that as well. So I'm eager to go. Listen, I've spent enough time researching court cases. I don't want to hear about more eligibility.
5: Oh,
25: I want to talk actual football. Let's get the ball kicked off.
5: Okay, we're gonna take it your word. Let's start with the SEC. Oklahoma. Uh-huh. Thursday night, they actually take the lid off the SEC season. Welcome to 2026. Remember when it used to be Saturday with Keith Jackson at Thursday? Before long, they'll start having games on Tuesday. But be that as it may, now we got, what, Thursday through Monday? So this is the college football's dream week. Let's start with first things first. Your thoughts about Oklahoma. Forget about the game. We pretty much know who's going to win. There's always a craziness out there. But let's be honest here. Overall, what are you looking for in this Sooners team this season?
25: Well, you know, I think you've got to see improvement. You know, I mean, I think, you know, the quarterback position has been kind of a carousel for the last 4 or 5 years. You know, I think John Mateers is probably a guy that they feel very comfortable in. You know, I think it's someone that Brent Venables, you know, feels like, you know, they can come off of last year and build off of him maybe and try to see if they can show some improvement. You know, this is a team that's going to bring back 11 starters, you know, has six on offense particularly. They've got to put some points up, but I also think, too, you know, more importantly, they got to play some defense. That's been Venable's, you know, forte. Mm-hmm. So this is a team that's got to be better. There's a lot of high expectations for Oklahoma. You know, I think people want to see Oklahoma play a lot better than they did last year. And now you're a top-10 team. There's no reason why you feel like you shouldn't be able to do that. So, this is an interesting schedule for them. You know, they open up with UTEP, as you mentioned, you know, and then turn around and they have to go to Michigan. So it's not going to be easy right off the bat for Oklahoma. They're going to have to find a way to get out there, get what they need to get done this weekend, and then prepare themselves for a big showdown against Michigan, which could do a lot for not only just Oklahoma, but also for the SEC that want to help come improve their brand.
8: Man, let me ask you about your game real quick. It's Bethune-Cookman at of course, UCF, Thursday night in the Bounce House. And everybody can pretty much guess UCF is a 42.5 point favorite. If things go well, it should not be close. Barnett, the quarterback, is back. I think he's one of the best players in the Big 12. And people forget 5-7 last year, they lost two close games. One, 30-27 to Houston. Lost to Kansas by 7 points. This team could have been 7-5 last year. I think they've got a little bit more manageable schedule. Scott Frost, of course, is back. Matt, your gut on this UCF team this year?
25: Yeah, I agree with you. You know, you think about that. You mentioned that Kansas game. You know, they had first and goal and had four opportunities and didn't get it in the end zone in that game at the end of the game. They could have won that game very easily. So, you know, I think this is going to be a much better team. And then one of the things that Scott has talked about over the last 8 months is this, you know, the idea of being more comfortable. You know, when he first arrived, it was really just running around trying to get, you know, guys to throw a loss for him. Mm-hmm. Now he's been able to kind of get the guys he'd like to get in there. You know, they got more mature, experienced veteran players that basically he feels like they didn't have to spend so much time holding their hand on how to practice, you know, when they got to the field and instead could get out there and learn things and do things quickly. That's something that's helped them out. And I think, to me, the biggest factor is going to be quarterback. Alonzo Barnett, you know, UCF has had four quarterback play the last 3 or 4 years. If Barnett plays like he did last year, I mean, this team is bound to win more games. I think, to me, the floor is 7. They've got to get to 7 wins this year. And I think that if they can do that, I think they get themselves in a bowl game, and then, you know, we'll see what happens from there. And that can kind of build a foundation going into next season, which I think will help them benefit making a push in the Big 12.
5: Man, we obviously want to talk about Alabama, but let's talk about one of their opponents that's coming up very soon, and that is Florida State. They were the heavy favorites over this past weekend. And I think if you look at the reviews, if the late Roger Ebert was here writing a review, it wouldn't be very nice. They won, yes, but your thoughts just about what you're gleaning from this Florida State program this season? Because, again, a lot of Alabama fans know what happened last year, and before you know it, these two should come together again, this time in Tuscaloosa shortly.
25: Well, you know, you got to feel for Mike Norvell in some ways. I mean, this is the guy right now who starts the season with a win, and it feels like a loss.
8: Yeah, it does.
5: You know, yeah.
25: Florida State right. fans are pointing around going, we should have won bigger, we should have looked more perfect, we should have done this, and it didn't happen. And I think part of that is, yeah, I saw a lot of things that Florida State, on Saturday that Florida State, you know, did this past season. You know, they're bad with penalties. The offensive line wasn't as dominant as it should have been. They, you know, the defense, you know, allowed New Mexico State to get back in it in the second half a little bit. And so those are concerns if you're Mike Norvell. Listen, you know, I was at a touchdown club meeting last night, and someone asked, well, how many people thought that Mike Norvell would be back next year? And no one raised their hand, a Florida State fan. And that's exactly what's going on. And I think, you know, the fan base is tuning out and also tuning away their checkbooks, you know, because I think, think about this. They understand that if Mike Norvell's not going to be there next year, why would I give the school money to go out and get players to have them win? I'd rather watch him lose. So this is a guy right now who's going to be perpetually on the hot seat after every game. And you look at their schedule, and they get SMU this coming week. That's a huge game for them. They've got to find a way to win that game. And then they go to Alabama. There's a possibility they could be 1-2 going into that, going into week 4. And that's just not where I think Mike Norvell wants to be. But this is a program right now that is desperately trying to find a way to get back on track. Mm-hmm. I'm just not sure if they're going to be able to do it.
5: Matt, you mentioned Alabama. You know where we are. What's your gut feeling? I'm one of those. Let's just wait and see because things are so fresh. Things are so new. Anytime you break in a brand-new quarterback, especially a young one like that, who knows? So you got questions, and they'll start answering them on Saturday against East Carolina. But what does your gut tell you about this Alabama team?
25: Well, you know, I think you're right. I think quarterback is going to be the key. You know, how do you you're going to take a little time to develop the quarterback. You know, this is a team that offensively is going to have to look a little different than last year. You know, I mean, I think that you know, Ryan Grubb is the guy who came in, and you know, they got to find a way to get the offense working better. Defensively, you know, Alabama's always been pretty solid on the defensive side of the ball, but you know, can they get back to that? You know, it's going to be a challenge a little bit. And you know, it's not like, unfortunately, that Alabama can walk in and say, okay, we got East Carolina this week. Yeah, that's great. You know, we got maybe two other weak, you know, opponents. You know, they go to Kentucky the next week. Kentucky, you never know what you're going to get out of Kentucky. And then you can get Florida State.
5: New coach.
25: And who knows? Exactly. So it's going to be a little bit of a challenge. And I think, you know, this is where, you know, I think some pressure is going to fall on Kellen DeBoer. But listen, because Alabama's not highly thought of right now, or at least highly ranked in the SEC, I think that helps them a little bit. I think that takes a little pressure off them. Mm-hmm. And I think mainly you can go out there and play football. You don't have to worry about, are you the top team in the SEC right now?
5: Right.
25: Are you the number one team in the SEC right now? You could just go out there and play football and let all that noise go and fall aside and then just worry about what happens on the field instead of focusing on all the chatter that's going out around the program.
8: Man, I know a lot of our listeners and your subscribers are not used to watching college football on Sunday afternoon and Sunday night, but that's what Labor Day weekend brings.
5: Yep.
8: The Apple Cup is on Sunday afternoon on NBC at 4 o'clock. Washington, a 23.5-point favorite, but from Lambeau Field beginning at 7:30, I think that may be a 6:30 game Central Time. Notre Dame, a 20-point favorite over Wisconsin at Lambeau Field.
5: Wow.
8: And then, at the same time, Ole Miss and Louisville on ABC, I believe on ESPN, but that's going to be fascinating. Matt, Notre Dame bringing back a secondary that's had 21 interceptions, C.J. Carr's a Heisman favorite at quarterback. I keep hearing Luke Fickle is going to have a better year at Wisconsin. Your thoughts on both games, Notre Dame, Wisconsin, Ole Miss, Louisville?
25: Well, Luke Fickle better have a better season.
8: Yeah, you got it.
25: Season at Wisconsin,
5: right,
25: because
5: yeah,
25: he's right behind Mike Norvell.
8: He is.
25: They're both front and center when it comes to the hot seat.
8: I
25: think Notre Dame, this is an interesting year for them. A lot of buzz surrounding this program. A lot of people believe this is a team that can contend for the national championship this year, have enough pieces coming back. You mentioned the defense. It's going to be a challenge, obviously, in Lambeau Field. It's not the blustery Lambeau Field, in the wintertime.
8: Mm-hmm.
25: But I think, you're in hostile territory. But I think this is a good opportunity for Notre Dame to make their case on a Sunday night. I think the Ole Miss Louisville game is really going to be fast.
8: Yeah.
25: It's just that both these two teams are a lot of expectations for these programs. Both teams have an opportunity to really kind of showcase themselves on a Sunday night where really there's only a limited amount of games. I just think this is, Ole Miss can make a statement with this win. That just sets them up. They'd love to be undefeated going into that LSU game. Believe me, no one wants to suffer a loss before they get it.
5: No. TV executives would love that too. Matt Michelle with the Orlando Sentinel. The reason we say that way, you're kind of in a sandwich position between Florida and Florida Atlantic. I think most of us know who's going to win the football game. At least we think we do, but more than that, your thoughts about the beginning of a brand new era. We know that Summerall, he's been doing a lot of talking. How's he going to do as far as walking with this Gator team this season, Matt?
25: Yeah, I think that's going to be the challenge. People are excited about, he's done a lot over the last few months of kind of calling the media tour.
5: Yeah.
25: He went around talking to everyone, trying to really raise back up the visibility of this program. He understood that when he took this job that Florida was not a premier program as it had been over the last few decades. I think he felt like it was time to go out there and try to stump for the Gators and try to explain that, there's a chance for them to do some things. It is going to be kind of a challenge. I mean, listen, I think what helps them out is they've got a decent offensive line. I think Aaron Filo is going to be interesting at quarterback. They can get him out there. He's familiar with the system.
8: Mm-hmm.
25: Obviously that Buster Faulkner is run. He ran it at Georgia Tech. I think that helps them out. Jaden Ball, running back, it was an amazing year last year. I think they have a chance for him to have a big year running the football. And then defensively, they've got lots of great pieces on the defense. I think they can come out there and, can really kind of help themselves out. What I like about Florida is they got two really good cupcake games, FAU and Campbell coming
8: right
25: up. And then they go to Auburn. So they got a chance to kind of get themselves figured out before they hit the road at Auburn. And then they host Ole Miss. So maybe they can kind of get themselves situated better than they would have been if, let's say, they had to face Auburn in week two or Ole Miss in week two. So I like what, John's done. It'll be interesting to see if they can kind of, when things get a little tight here and there, if they lose the game here or there, what's his mentality? What's the mentality of the team? How do you get them to bounce back? That's the thing.
8: Really, yeah, absolutely. Fresno State and USC is going to be an interesting game. The Trojans, 22.5-point favorite. That's a Fox night. That may be a little bit too much, even though the USC offense looked awfully good with their freshman receivers, Trent Mosley and Dixon Wyatt, and friends. Going to be interesting to see if Lincoln Riley can get over some demons and get them to the playoffs. Well, listen, good luck Thursday night. It's going to be here for you next time you turn around. Where can we get online to get your great stuff as far as the pregame and all the college football stuff?
25: Yeah, you can go to OrlandoSentinel.com to check out the latest or follow me on social media, OS Matt Michelle. I think for Lincoln Riley, he just wants to make sure he gets more than 600 fans in the stands.
8: Yes.
25: For that Fresno State game. Because it's not a good look when you're
8: a top 15 team
25: and you and your stands are basically empty on a Saturday.
8: A spring game.
25: Exactly.
5: And it's game one. I think the flag football team had a bigger.
8: Oh, that's about right.
5: Matt Michelle, you know, with us, he's busy there with the Orlando Sentinel. BB, obviously the Braves, they don't want to take too much for granted. The lead now, a fourth spot over the Philadelphia Phillies going into tonight's showdown.
8: Yeah, they got two games with the Nationals, a night game, of course, then a day game tomorrow. They lost to the Giants in a makeup game yesterday, 7-3. Bryce Elder did not have one of his better performances, but they go back to the Nationals tonight. And, of course, you can hear that game right here on 93.9 The Score.
5: Good opportunity for the Braves to pick up a win. They're in first place, one of the best records in all of baseball. The Nationals, 17 games out of first place behind the first place Braves. Check it out again later on here on 93.9 The Score. It's going to take care of business for now. On behalf of BB, Greg, James Blair, the entire crew here, Harold Buck, thank you so much for your time today. Let's do it again next time, noon to 2, for the Boom Buck Show, back here on Sports Radio, 93.9 The Score.
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28: A federal judge has decided to delay the criminal trial of the Southern Poverty Law Center, which had been set to start this coming October. Instead, the trial will begin on February 1st of next year. Attorneys with the SPLC asked for a delay due to the pre-existing professional obligation that had to occur during the month of October for them. The SPLC is being charged with wire fraud, money laundering, and submitting false statements to a federally insured bank between 2007 and 2023. The U.S. Department of Justice issued the charges against the SPLC, and a grand jury in Montgomery, where the SPLC is headquartered, returned with indictments. I'll be back with more Alabama stories after this.
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28: sting operation in Lauderdale County resulted in the arrest of six people who were seeking to engage in an unlawful sex act with a child. The operation took place near Florence between August 28th and 29th. One man from Florida was arrested, along with Christopher Elmore, Christopher Hall, Justin Pace, Kirk Berryman, and William Hughes, all from the Muscle Shoals area. Florence Police Chief Mike Holt said he's very proud of the planning and precise execution that was involved in this multi-law enforcement agency operation. A groundbreaking ceremony was held in Mooresville this past Monday for a mixed-use community that will have 3,500 homes. Westmore Landing will be near Interstate 65 and cover about 400 acres. This will include housing, parks, a community center, and businesses. I'm Andrea Tice.
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0: In the U.S., 1 in 5 children with cancer will not survive. 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

0: are alive and well right now. Good afternoon. May not look like it, but we are getting ready for the first week of the season, and somehow the same subject keeps coming up. I whisper that Lane Kiffin has the support of his leadership council. I mean, even Dabo Swinney has, who Lane Kiffin hates, by the way. You'll hear more about that at some other time. Has taken a swing at the Kiffin pinata.
1: I would just say it's kind of embarrassing. I mean, honestly, it's just embarrassing. But it's embarrassing. I mean, it really is. You know, we have no rules. There's no governance. I mean, it's a joke. There's zero rules. But, you know, all that outside stuff, I mean, we just kind of, no pun intended, we just stay in our lane, you know, here at Clemson.
0: Man, that's cool. That I'm starting to like that guy. Who is he after? I don't think I've met him before. Not Michael Cobble, but Dabo Swinney. Michael, good to see you. I rarely envy somebody's job and where they are, but man, do I envy you right now. The last few weeks have just been insane, and they're about to get crazier. Good afternoon, and tell us what's happening on the ground in BR.
2: Yeah, good afternoon. Yeah, I mean, we're just waiting our next court case, right? You know, waiting for Dabo and his team of non-transfers to show up. But before that, we've got a Thursday court date here in Baton Rouge that everybody's kind of very interested in, because, you know, that will obviously give Lane either the clearance to proceed with his 105-man roster with NFL, ex-NFL players or not, you know, and I think that that's going to be really where we draw the line in the sand if you want that Friday deadline of turning in your 105, because once you turn in that 105, it sticks for the entire season. So a lot of interesting conversations happening. We got to talk to Lane yesterday. We talked to the players today. And very interesting in their remarks, in that they all basically echoed the same thing. Yes, the leadership council was approached by Lane Kiffin, and they all said yes. So that's where we are right now.
0: Yeah, Michael, I heard that as the world did. When and where did this leadership council take place, and do we know who was in on that meeting?
2: No, and we don't know that it actually took place either, right? I mean, like, that's going to be in-house. But it was very interesting. Okay. It was very interesting that that they all kind of carried the same lines, right? And they all hit the same talking points. It makes you wonder if they weren't coached up on that a little bit today. But, you know, to their credit, they did say that Lane approached them and that they all were okay with it. In fact, Whit Weeks had a great line today. He said basically in the last 3 to 4 years, there is nothing that surprises him about college football. So this is just the latest. He said it hasn't been a distraction for this team. And I actually do believe that. In fact, at some point, I wonder if Lane isn't orchestrating all of this to take away a little bit of the focus from the performance of the team and the expectations of the season. You know, he's a different cat, as we are learning down here, and we're just kind of rolling with the punches.
0: Yeah, and Michael, I think this week, even before Thursday, I think this week is going to be even more complicated, but we'll get to that in a minute. But back to this leadership council. So this apparently took place recently, because this has been going on for some time, and I'm just curious if Lane went to them at the onset or just happened to, after the fact, say, are you guys behind me? I know you are.
2: No, I think that it's happened in the last week, specifically on this, with the addition of the former players with their fifth year coming back. And I think that this is, as you know, and you just said, this has been a very long process for Lane, the front office, and the powers that be at LSU. They're giving him the green light to pursue this. But I think, you know, the latest that, hey, we're actually going to do this. We're going to bring these guys in. They have two players on campus currently right now working out with the team. Daquan is one of them, and Junior is another one along the defensive line. So I think that they have those two guys. We talked to the players about them today. They both are there practicing with their teammates. They like what they bring, whether that be experience or skill set. So as far as the forward-facing image, everybody is saying the same thing at LSU. They're all moving forward positively with it. It doesn't seem to be, you know, the storyline that we all certainly see it to be internally for the football team.
0: Michael, in terms of this hearing, I know I rarely would care, or would the audience care, can you give us the the basics of it, when, where, and who the judge is, and where his seat and where his seats will be Saturday night.
2: Yeah, I'm not sure which judge this was in. I was actually in court last Monday for the LSU basketball player, R.J. Lewis. 6 hours in court listening to the NCAA's argument and R.J. Lewis's attorney's argument. And that was wild, Paul. Like, just the theatrics of it, the drama of it all. And then knowing the sports from the sports side,

0: case we'll be looking at is, are the rules applied equally to everyone? That's why the R.J. Lewis case was able to proceed with an injunction. And I think that's probably why the Thursday case will proceed as well. They're really going to have to argue that these rules are being applied fairly. Everyone knew about them in advance. They're not changing the rules, those kinds of things. I think that'll be the legal loopholes that they're going to try to exploit if you're looking at the player side of it. Again, Paul, these are the players. They're in no way, shape, or form, you know, enhanced or set down the path by LSU, right? These are all plaintiffs from across the country coming together for a court case right here in Baton Rouge that should be heard, you know, moments before their season kicks off. So, there is a lot of reading between the lines, and obviously when you know the players, I don't mean the actual athletes, I mean the players, whether it be administrators, coaches, et cetera, that are kind of helping to orchestrate this, it is very interesting to see how this thing has progressed and what the ultimate next step will be. Because even, say, the players do win, you know, and this is going to appeals right away from the SEC, NCAA side.
1: So where does it let's say either way the judge rules, assuming he does, what happens if there, what is the next level from an appellate standpoint?
0: I think it will go to a federal court after that. I think the SEC would push for that. And again, does it happen in a timely manner that it actually matters? Probably not. I think that's the fear. Most people, if you want to gauge the temperature here in Baton Rouge, I think most people are tiresome of it. Like, just play the games is their approach. And is it really worth it to put your neck on the line to add these, you know, 3-4 players when the repercussions that most people expect to come down the line could be very significant? I mean, the whole point of establishing Lane here and giving him all of these weapons in his arsenal, whether it be the money, the facilities, you know, the free range to do whatever you want, really, is to get to the college football playoffs and eventually win. So if you are doing something that would inhibit that down the line, it just doesn't seem worth it, especially when you think about the investment that not only LSU's made, but like the boosters that have made into that roster.
1: So let me ask in terms of the administration there, because we have not really heard much from Wade Roos. I don't know this to be true. I know that he brought some administrator with him over from McNeese. So have we heard from, what does he do?
0: What does Heath Schroyer do?
1: Yeah.
0: Heath Schroyer is going to oversee basketball, but there's, you know, there obviously is the connectivity with the governor, and this is where it gets very interesting.
1: You know where I was going.
0: Sure. Yeah, I mean, they have alignment, right? When Brian Kelly got here and we had that alignment, you know, conversation, there's alignment now at the political and academic level at LSU, and it is obviously filtered into athletics, and why wouldn't it, right? So I think that is, when you talk about, and I can kind of go with where you're going, I think Lane is getting the green light from, you know, all the way up, if we're running this thing all the way up the flagpole. So I think that is the biggest thing for me, is that everybody is just on board with this, and, you know, let's push it to the limit. And if we get to the limit and we don't like where we go, then we can step away. But I mean, they are going to take it to the last minute and really test as much as they can, push those boundaries. As Lane said, he loves to live uncomfortable. Well, now he's making the rest of the conference uncomfortable, that controlled chaos that he talked about yesterday. So
1: I don't know if the rest of the conference is all that uncomfortable. I mean, I've talked to a number of people who wouldn't mind at all if the president's called a vote today and kicked LSU out.
0: But do you think that's a reality? I mean,
1: I don't think it's the worst thing I've ever heard, based on what I hear from the governor of Louisiana and Lane Kiffin.
0: Well, if they go rogue, then, you know, maybe that is something that they have to ultimately consider, I think. But for sure, they're going to test those limits. Again, I just don't see it being worth it. You know, the juice isn't worth the squeeze, as we're saying here in Baton Rouge. So,
1: but Michael, my point is, if the presidents vote a certain way, and then the next day your president decides to abstain, and my guess is the governor is in his ear, then what do we have here?
0: I mean, you have dissension. I mean, you have what ultimately is up to membership in the SEC to enact their discipline. And I think that is those back channel conversations. You know, again, if you talk to Lane, he says that they're in constant communication with the SEC. And it makes me wonder, how much is the SEC saying, yeah, sure, go ahead, we're going to follow the court orders. We're going to go with whatever the judges say.

0: but then, you know, if we win our appeal, you are going
1: to get but my point is we're arguing. I'm not arguing with you. I'm just stating I'm trying to you understand it equally. But, you know, Lane's hiding behind this judge's ruling as if that's the overriding judgment, which it, in a very narrow case it may. But the entire conference has said we're not doing this. Everybody else in college athletics has said we're not doing this. So we're going to look at some, I suppose, elected judge in Baton Rouge Parish to make law for everyone, when that's not really the way this conference runs.
0: But, Paul, we both know that they say they're not doing it, but then they are actually doing it. The kid that didn't transfer went back to Missouri.
1: Well, I don't know, because, I mean, Lane Kiffin double talks and lies at such a rapid pace. I don't know what he's talking about half the time. I know you have to cover him every day, but that's just what I'm saying from a distance.
0: Yeah, I think what it is he is the poster child for it. As much as he wants to say he's not, he is the poster child that is pushing this march forward. While others are doing it maybe at lesser degree, Lane is out in front, and he's an easy punching bag, and that's what he said essentially yesterday, is that, you know, I don't really care about my image. I'm just trying to do this. Again, Paul, you and I can, reasonable people can see these things.
1: Well, but Michael, for a guy that doesn't seem to care about his image, he doesn't miss too much that is said about his image. And you know better than anyone, because you're right there next to him, how he's trying to shape the image to as many people as possible.
0: And he's utilizing the outlets at his disposal, whether it be Barstool or McAfee Show, to jump on those things. He's not missing an opportunity to certainly spread the gospel. Again, I think we have this 48-hour window, 72-hour window, where things are going to come to a head, and will he have to step down, or will he be emboldened by whatever the legal process is that allows him to go forward? My concern isn't really that. It is, what is the long term, like the end game, I guess, and will the SEC come back, win their appeal, and then implement some kind of restrictions? To my understanding, and what Lane has said publicly, at least in his press conference yesterday, is that they are in those conversations, they are aware of the repercussions, and they are going to make their decisions, you know, respectfully, based on all of the information that they have. I just hope that everybody's being honest, you know, because I don't know that either side is.
1: That's the problem here. I mean, Lane Kiffin, you know, told me yesterday, you know, we're communicating with the SEC every day. It's like we're just all friends. We're not. I'm talking to the audience. I'm not talking to you. There's nobody in this league that likes what's going on here. And that's why I think it's a serious situation. Lane Kiffin is playing with fire, and whether he wins this court ruling in 2 days or not, it's not real. That's not even the point. The point is that everyone in this league, other than Jeff Landry's university, is standing over here, and LSU is on an island. That's a pretty weird place to be.
0: But it's not weird for Lane, right?
1: Like, I mean, but Michael, Lane will leave LSU one day. You'll still be running your sports department there, and we'll have to deal with the consequences, and all the people that love LSU football will as well. Just like, don't ask me, please. Ask Ole Miss fans who had their heart pulled out by the same guy, and LSU fans will go through this again in a couple of years. I mean, they probably win a national championship, but that's beside the point.
0: Okay, but I think the difference herein lies that Baton Rouge, LSU fans, are a bit more accustomed to it. I mean, we've lived through Nick leaving us. We've lived through Will Wade. And, you know, the black hat doesn't scare LSU fans. In fact, in some degree, they embrace it. You know, every fan base loves their coach and hates every other coach. And everyone here probably hated Lane before he got here, and now they love him. So I don't know that that is necessarily a factor in this one. I don't think anybody's worried about the place getting burned to the ground. As we said when Lane got hired, I said it on your show, we're here for a good time, not for a long time. And I think right now, you know, Lane is testing the boundaries of how much he can push. I think ultimately, you know, the courts, whatever, the league, the conference, the schools, the membership will decide, you know, how far is too far. And I think last week we saw that with the penalties. I mean, the fact that they came up with those penalties and this is still even a conversation is mind-boggling to me. But I think that's just who this guy is. I think he loves to test people. He loves to live on that edge. And I asked him last week, I said, he didn't really answer it. I really wish he would. I said, are you doing the things that you do to prove yourself right or to prove others wrong? Like, where is your motivation, I guess, for this contrarian lifestyle that you live? So I don't know, Paul. I haven't got to know him enough. I really haven't had a lot of private conversations with him. So you have. I mean, you might be better equipped to answer some of these things for us. But I think that it is a fascinating time, obviously. And I think that this is something that unfortunately is taking away from the actual game. But luckily, it is just the week before kickoff, and you know we're going to have games Thursday, Friday, and of course here the season opener Saturday against Clemson.
1: Well, more than anything, I appreciate you paying homage to George Strait for one of his last big hits. Here for a good time. thank you so much, Michael, and I apologize. I think you're great, and I thought you did a really fine job of representing an almost impossible situation to disseminate.
0: I thought I was, me and Brian Kelly going at it here again. I mean, yeah, I'm not here to defend Lane, just so we know, right? I'm not here to defend
1: Michael,
0: the fan
1: difference,
0: base. I understand.
1: See, you did something that Brian Kelly's never done. You actually looked at me. Brian Kelly was always looking over to the side.
0: Thanks for having me, Paul. My pleasure.
1: Thank you very much. What a fantastic way to begin the show with my new best friend, Michael Cobble. We'll take a short break here. Heather joins us later on. And how about Obafemi joining us? He was at Alabama today. We'll tell you all about it.
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7: 93.9 The Score weather. Today, sunny and hot with a high around 97 and heat index values as high as 105. Tonight, mostly clear with a low near 75. Tomorrow, sunny and hot with a high around 95. Tomorrow night, mostly clear with a low near 75. And for your Thursday, sunny and hot with a high around 95. Your weather from 93.9, The Score.
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0: And we are back after a fantastic conversation with our friend in Baton Rouge. Let's check in with Alex, who is also in Baton Rouge. Good afternoon, Alex. How are you?
1: Paul, that whole conversation had me on the edge of my seat. I truly enjoyed that. I don't think you could have been any more right. You were talking about having all of this go down, maybe with the expense of a national championship, but I agree, Lane Kiffin will 100% leave us. And with that, I would rather stay true with the integrity of the SEC and just be able to keep that rather than lose it for a national championship. And I know most LSU fans won't agree with me, but I love the SEC and being able to be a part of that. And I don't know. It's insane.
0: But Alex, you're a young kid in school, but tell me why after the SEC voted the way they did, didn't the school just say, okay? Instead, they're nuancing this court, which will be litigated. So does LSU proper want to be in federal court with the Southeastern Conference over two guys who couldn't make an NFL roster?
1: I mean, to be honest completely, I think that's insane. I mean, I've grown up in a house where no means no. And if someone tells me no, I mean, obviously that means, like, no, and same thing with stop. Stop means stop. Like, it's not one of those things where it's you got to keep moving forward. Like,
0: Alex, what bothers me, and I'm not blaming our reporter friend a minute ago, but I mean, all these reporters in Baton Rouge are just quoting Lane Kiffin as if he can be believed. And that's where I draw the line.
1: Oh, sure.
0: I mean, I know him. I like him. The audience knows that. But I like him a lot less every time I hear him talk.
1: I've been getting fed up with all the LSU news, and to be honest with you, I'm kind of worried that, like, mid-season, all of these SEC games that I had to pay for won't count as a student, because I've got tickets to the A&M, the Texas game, and what happens when those two teams decide, forfeit mid-year because we have two NFL players on our roster that aren't even starting.
0: But Alex, I don't think the people in the SEC are kidding around here.
1: No, I don't either.
0: Let's move Lane Kiffin out of the equation for a second. The idea that university went out and rehired Will Wade is enough to turn off every legitimate person in that league, because everyone knows what happened, and you can't go back and say, well, it's legal now. We're talking about different situations. You still brought back the same guy. And that's where, the new president there, who, let's be honest, is a puppet for the governor, the new director of athletics or junior director, whatever he is, he's a puppet for the president. That's the sad part. I knew the former president down there, and he was a pretty inspirational guy. President Tate, the athletic director, he stepped on the wrong toes politically, so he got fired. That's just the way powerful governors work. I don't know Jeff Landry, he as long as Lane Kiffin wins, he'll be the most popular man in the state. But there will be a due date on all this. That's the problem, and you don't need to take my word for it. Just show up on September 19th and take a look at that crowd.
1: I mean, with me, Paul, I feel like there's not enough security in the world that can protect Lane Kiffin from that game. But I'm also a very pessimistic LSU fan. I think with all this transfer and all this news, I mean, I have our ceiling at 8-4. I mean, crazy enough, you'll probably talk to Luke from Texas in a little bit. That's my cousin. I mean, we talk about this stuff pretty much every day. We'll be at College game day on Saturday. I mean, it's just truly.
0: But Alex, let me say something to you. And obviously, I'm your senior by many, many years. Don't let all of this dissuade you. Go to game day. Have the time of your life. Go to the game. Enjoy. I mean, Lane Kiffin is just—he's just operating behind a curtain for his own entertainment. If you understand anything about psychology, he's entertained by all this, and there are words to describe it. I'll spare the audience because I'm not a trained psychiatrist or psychologist. But do not let Lane Kiffin take away your joy. You're a student. You should be having the time of your life. You don't need to worry about the university. They'll survive. More than likely, they'll back down because they're not about to throw away hundreds of millions of dollars in revenue that they get by being a member of the SEC. But the SEC, if they decide to do that, would be more than happy to jettison LSU out of here, and I'm sure North Carolina or Miami or somebody else will figure out a way to untangle from their own league. Thank you so much for the call. Great to hear from you. We're up against the break.
1: Have a great day.
0: We'll talk to you soon. We'll be right back. Much more to come after this.
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5: We've made it to week one in college football. The defending champions from last season, the Indiana Hoosiers, opened the season against North Texas on Saturday. Indiana accomplished the unthinkable last year, 16-0, a national championship win over Miami, and a Heisman Trophy winner. Indiana's ranked sixth heading into this season. Kirk Cignetti returns as the top dog in all of college football. I'm Chris Black.
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10: 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The Braves dropped a game yesterday to the San Francisco Giants 7-3. Bryce Elder took the loss. He's now 8-8. Braves dropped to 82-56. The Braves will be on the road tonight. They'll play the Washington Nationals. A.J. Smith-Shaver will get the start for Atlanta. In college football action this weekend, 13th-ranked Alabama's at home. They'll kick off the season Saturday against East Carolina. Auburn Tigers head to Atlanta at Mercedes-Benz Stadium. They'll take on Baylor Saturday in the Aflac kickoff. North Alabama's on the road this week. The Lions will play Arkansas in Fayetteville. North Alabama is 1-0. South Alabama opens the season Saturday against Southeastern Louisiana, while Troy will open at home against Sam Houston. Tune in tonight for Braves baseball as they take on the Nationals on the road. First pitch is set for 5:45. 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

0: Welcome back, and let's check in with Luke. He got mentioned earlier today, so we don't want to deny him the opportunity.
1: Yes, sir. What's up, Paul? How you doing?
0: Hey there, Luke. Good afternoon.
1: My cousin and I, Alex in Baton Rouge, we've been talking a lot about LSU, and not just the aspect of NIL, but the football team. He says the four is 8-4, which I understand from a realistic expectation scenario, but I'm a little bit higher on our floor than he is. I was just wondering what you might think of possible floor and ceiling maybe for the team, and what are your expectations to see Saturday night from the team? Because I don't know what to think right now.
0: I understand, Luke, when somebody says they could go 8-4, and I think that's predicated on losing two games in September probably to Ole Miss and A&M. But I don't see it that way. I believe this team is loaded to the gills, and I don't think it's going to make any difference Saturday night, and I think they'll go 10-2.
1: True. I think that's definitely a possibility. I'm really fighting 9-3, 10-2 right now. I mean, possible playoff berth, but it really has to mesh quickly. If you start off with those two losses to A&M and Ole Miss, it's just going to not sit well. I think we have a high ceiling if it all clicks. I'm not sure if it will click because there's a lot of things that go in together, all this drama that goes around. As I saw, I think we were talking about the other day, just like all being together and all like being on the same page, because if the offense isn't clicking right away, and you go down to an Ole Miss or an A&M and you're start 2-2, not only you have two losses, you are in a wounded animal mode and you're put in a position where you almost have to run the table the rest of the way. And when you play a Alabama, Texas, Tennessee back-to-back-to-back, saying that you're going to win all three of those is a tough ask, especially knowing you need to run off 8 straight after dropping 2 in September, which is...
0: You know, look, Lane Kiffin has made a living using the line that all this stuff about me started happening when we got to Norman and we won that game and we won out. The point is that team last year at Ole Miss had so many components come together early on. They let the Georgia game get away, and they were all that stuff didn't matter because players don't care. But the problem is if you start early in bad shape, Kalen DeBoer was able to overcome it last year, and I give him credit. So I don't know how he was able to get that team back on track very quickly.
1: Yeah.
0: That's not who Lane Kiffin is. He's good at a number of things, but I don't think that part of the game is his specialty. And I think that if they lose a couple of games in September, that LSU will tank.
1: Yeah, no, that's why I think the floor could be pretty bad. But I'll just ask you one more question. So as Alex said earlier, we're heading to game day, and I was wondering if you had any sign requests. Like, we're trying to make like a game day poster or two, and I was wondering if you had any ideas we could use.
0: Yeah, I mean, I think funny is good. I've been in that truck on game day, and those producers and directors are looking for really clever, on the edge. Don't be obvious. Lane, you can never go wrong poking fun at somebody on that set either. I see it happen with me on our show, where if there's something funny about one of the people up there, the people in the truck are more likely to go toward that than just some random, LSU's going to kick Clemson's ass. That's not going to get on there.
1: Oh yeah, don't worry. That was not in our cards.
0: But I would spend some time trying to come up with something really funny, really clever, and you might bring two or three and just keep rotating them in case they don't like the first one.
1: I'll throw this one out. My cousin mostly thought of this one, but we've taken the idea of putting Brian Kelly slamming the table and saying that's what Clemson's going to do when they lose on Saturday.
0: By the way, making fun of Brian Kelly is a good idea.
1: Oh, don't worry. We have no swords in that one.
0: You might also remember too that Saban coached there once. So if you did something on Saban and LSU that was on the border of being outrageous, you might get noticed. Hey, thanks for the call. Appreciate it. Dwayne is up next.
2: Oh, y'all haters. All y'all haters out there, Paul Feinbaum, you a hater too. You've been hating on Lane Kiffin. But hey, first first of all, I want to give a shout out to James and Tiffany Anderson. They give me a shout out. They called me when I left my phone number with you on the phone when you hung up on me. You remember that? Huh?
0: I really don't.
2: Yeah, you remember that. Oh, you haters. Hey, you stay hating Lane Kiffin. You hate Lane Kiffin, boy. And Lane Kiffin hates you, too. You know that. You know that. I'm a bad news, huh? But, hey, why'd we beat on Dabo? Why'd we beat on Dabo? Why'd we beat? Hey, Dabo might be fired after that game. You know that? Huh? Do you know that, Paul Faba? Huh? You hear me talking to you.
0: We're up against a break. Thanks so much for the call. We'll be right back with more guests and callers.
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10: Westwood One Sports presents this special tennis update. 2023 U.S. Open champ Coco Gauff highlights the night session at Arthur Ashe Stadium against Zeynep Sunmez of Turkey. Gauff says her serve is in a much better place than this time a year ago.
11: Yeah, it just feels good to, you know, come into a tournament feeling confident on that shot finally. I always know I was capable of having a good one. I can't get up there high on the service speed, but it was just about making it consistent. And I think once I got confident in the consistency, then I was able to pull the trigger a lot more often.
10: Moments ago at Ashe, Taylor Fritz finished off a straight set win over fellow American Darwin Blanche, 6-3, 6-2, 6-4. Five-seed Flavio Caboli just rallied all the way back from two sets down to beat Francisco Comisani of Argentina in five. And Madison Keys started the day with a straight set win over Alina Kornieva. With this tennis update, I'm Brad Heller, Westwood One Sports.

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0: hour back. And let's get right to the calls. And Adrian is up next.
1: Hello, hello. So I have another kind of wondering on this because I haven't really heard anybody say it directly. And maybe, I mean, I haven't read everything there is to read or listened to everything there is to listen to. But is it really more a matter of there's something not coming together on the roster that Lane is worried about, and that's why this is sticking? I mean, number one, it's a bright, shiny object, and everybody can look at that instead. And then if things go to hell, then we can blame it on, you know, all of the distraction from this. But number two, is it also just like, well, if the players don't get to play, then it's because I couldn't build the roster I wanted to. It just almost feels like we're already planning for disaster. And is that because he's realized now he's in a completely different, he's not in Kansas anymore, and he's got a fan base that is looking to have his head if he doesn't go to the playoff this year? Like, I just almost, it feels very fear-based to me, to be honest.
0: And it listen, it's a good theory, and I have no ability to say it's not true. I think it would. I would be if it was a quarterback or someone, maybe somebody that might actually matter. I would agree with you, but these players to me are, they're situational. I mean, they will be helpful from a depth standpoint, but I don't. I think this is Lane Kiffin, and we've had conversations about him before. I was on a program with Stephen A. today, and he called him a pathological liar. And Adrian, I wanted to say, hold on a second. I mean, I think we need to bring in a psychiatrist here to tell us whether it's pathological, sociopathic. I mean, there's so many different rungs of that ladder you could go with Lane Kiffin. Yeah. I think this guy just is bored on one level. And I know that sounds insane, but I think there's something missing in his life. And this is his entertainment to put on First Take every day and see what's being said about him.
1: Well, and I mean, to your point, like, I've never, I have an interest in psychology, but I'm not going to claim that I trained in it, but I've never seen him as maliciously pathologic. It's almost more attention-seeking and a little bit delusional. the malintent I don't necessarily see. It's just more like the rules don't apply to him, and it's just once he's got in his mind that something makes sense, I'll give him credit. He goes all in on it. You know, it's not, he doesn't halfway do it.
0: So Adrian, tell me this though, when he starts trying to patch it all together like he does when he shows up in front of the media, what is that?
1: Media training.
0: Yeah, because he's never wrong. It always makes perfect sense to him, and not to anyone else.
1: Right. And I mean, remember, I mean, we deal with that just in middle management, right? If somebody tells you the sky is green, they gaslight you into it. It doesn't matter that everybody can look up and see it's blue. Once you've got the people in charge saying the sky is green, it's like you can't stop. That's delusion, right? But it's off. Usually we see it even in corporate America, and it's usually basically because somebody wants a certain outcome. So they're manipulating the truth in a way that's like almost like either lying by omission or just kind of massaging details. But so people do it all the time, right? So if he's playing into it because it works, that's kind of a smart strategy.
0: Yeah, no, listen.
1: Yeah, I'm not trying to defend the guy. I'm just being real.
0: No, I don't think he is a member of Mensa, but he didn't miss it by much.
1: No, 100%. He's very, I mean, like, I think he is one of the most brilliant minds I've ever come across in football and in strategy and in marketing. And I think that everything he does has a reason and a purpose. It's never accidental. It's never thoughtless. It's calculated. And I don't think it's done maliciously. No. And sometimes I think that he really doesn't think he's done anything wrong because I don't think he really wants to do anything wrong. He just likes to go to that edge and that margin and stick his toe across it and see how long it takes for somebody to pull him back. And even when they do on a tarmac in USC, he recovers because he's smart and he knows how to go out and win and get it back.
0: Adrian, thank you. I think Lane Kiffin's in for a longer week than he knows he or thinks he's in for, but we'll get to that later. John is up next in Louisville. Hey, John.
2: Good afternoon, Paul. You almost sound jealous there, but Paul, great give and take.
0: I am. How'd you know?
2: I've heard it before. great give and take opening interview, and an even better first phone call from Alex with his silver comment, no should be no.
0: Exactly.
2: And so, Paul, welcome to another day of Court TV and more storytelling and doublespeak from Lane Kiffin. But, Paul, you know the old saying, or riddle, I guess it is, if a tree falls in the woods and no one hears it, did it make a sound? And if lying Lane Kiffin makes up a story, did it really happen?
0: In his mind, no. So does that give him some cover, John? As long as he doesn't think it's a blatant lie, then maybe it's not.
2: Yeah, in his own mind is exactly. So, Paul, with Matt Berry joining the SEC Nation show on Saturdays, will you two still be hosting Sunday morning college football recap show?
0: I will let you know next Sunday, but I think so. I don't think that part of all the many changes has changed.
2: So, Paul, no more way too early predictions as it's week one and time to fill out our CFP dance card. Let's start with the automatic winners for the ACC and Big 12 championships, most likely being Miami and Texas Tech, and add Notre Dame with its Charmin soft schedule. So far, so good?
0: So far. Keep going.
2: Now let's address the four teams each from the SEC and Big 10, starting with the Big 10, where you've anointed Oregon and Ohio State as the top two teams and have added Indiana.
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12: Pastor Franklin Graham, the son of evangelist Billy Graham, is praising a recent decision that occurred at Tuskegee University. Graham is responding to the university's president, Dr. Mark Brown, and his recent interview on Fox News about pushing for standards of excellence within higher education. Brown first started in this area by changing the dress code for students in order to prepare them to be workforce ready. Brown also has implemented stricter in-class cell phone and attendance policies. Franklin Graham posted on social media that so many educational institutions have lowered their standards with students over the past 40 years, but Dr. Brown is seeking to raise the bar and in doing so becoming a role model for other schools to follow. I'll be back with more Alabama stories after this.
13: Some of the greatest blessings is just having people that care about you, to have someone that's just going to love you and make you feel important. They encourage you to be in church. They encourage you to be in prayer. They encourage you to be in your Bible. Now it's a part of my day every day. My house parents planted seeds in me that you can see where those seeds have sprouted in my life and helped change my life.
14: Big Oak Ranch, a Christian home for children needing a chance.
12: The former head football coach at the Mary G. Montgomery High School has filed a lawsuit against the Alabama High School Athletic Association and the Mobile County Public School System. Zach Golson is challenging the recent decision made by the AHSAA to sanction the high school and prevent it from playing in the postseason. The school was first placed on probation for recruiting violations that occurred during Golson's time as coach. Golson spoke with Call News, saying he's willing to have every phone call, text message, email, and statement that he has made be scrutinized in order to find evidence that justifies this severe type of punishment for the football team. I'm Andrea Tice.
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0: 2 has arrived. Good afternoon. So much happening, and we are going to tell you about all of it. Heather Dinich with this story. Kiffin says his players support pursuing ex-NFLers. Heather with this one as well. College football superlatives. I don't know about you, but Heather has been very busy lately. These are Heather's most important games first weekend. First month. I can't even read. That's why we have Heather as a guest. Heather, it's been so long since I've seen you. Thanks for dropping into our little party here. How are you?
1: That we're going to have football games, like real good college football games to talk about. And we got all these weighty things just pushing on our shoulders. But we got ball, Paul. I am so excited to go to Baton Rouge. I'm so excited. I'm leaving Friday.
0: Well, I want to hear everything about it, and I have a feeling I will. It's become just ridiculous going. So I'm gonna pause Lane Kiffin for a second. I'm Kiffined out. But let's talk about this game because we think we know a lot. But let's start with Clemson because I don't know enough about them to think that they can compete. What do you know?
1: Well, we know that they've got a new starting quarterback. They've got two coordinators. I think the defense should be better in the second season under Tom Allen. And I feel like I'm kind of one of the rare birds that likes the hire of Chad Morris as offensive coordinator, bringing him back. He's familiar with Dabo, obviously. I would be shocked if this team is not better. Do I think they'll beat LSU? No, but I think that they could be playing Miami for the ACC championship game. I mean, overall, big picture, Dabo owned it for all of last year. I talked to him this offseason. He said, we should have made better decisions down the stretch. I should have made better decisions down the stretch. He said the pass defense last year was the worst he's ever had as a head coach. That group should be one of the most improved groups. So I think this is going to be a fun game between the two of them. But you and I both know that Lane Kiffin needs to win this game. He should. And if he doesn't, the world's going to be on fire. And so is your phone.
0: Indeed. Yes. Other than the game you're going to, and obviously you'll be locked in on that, what else are you, you can't say every game, but what other game, if there's one or two that you're going to be following as closely as possible over the weekend?
1: Well, one of the big ones is Ole Miss-Louisville. You know, I'm excited for that one, for both schools, really. I mean, everybody wants to see Trinidad Chambliss again, Kewon Lacy, you know, the Pete Golding era. Yes, he coached the end of last season. It was a really good final stretch there. But, like, this is his team now. It's really his team. I've had a chance to talk to him about it. And Louisville is a team that can shake up the ACC race. I mean, Miami fans forget that they lost to Louisville last year. But that's a team that can make some noise and has at least a 10% chance to get to the ACC championship game as well. The Boise State-Oregon game has college football playoff implications because of how that game plays out. If you remember 2 years ago, Boise State went to Oregon, lost by a field goal. And that was one of the reasons the College Football Playoff Selection Committee liked the Broncos that year. Yes, they had Ashton Gentry, that was a special team. But how you lose also matters. We talk about that a lot on when it comes to the selection committee.
0: Okay, we're talking to Heather Dinich. Let's switch to the story that you'll be talking more about this week, and that is Lane Kiffin. And I won't ask you to dig deep into the legal machinations, but just the Kiffin factor. Heather, I was with you yesterday on TV, and you indicated that you were in constant communication with Kiffin. Not the psychology, but help us understand him.
1: Well, first of all, I appreciate the fact that he answers my questions, because when Sark gets to the podium and says that it's morally reprehensible to add NFL players at the expense of others on the roster, I immediately wanted to know, wait, is that actually happening at LSU? And Kiffin responded and said, we are under the 105 roster limit, and if you lose players to season-ending injuries in the spring or in the fall, then you get those numbers back on your roster. So that was not happening. So You know, I think Kiffin owns all of this. He said that he is willing to take the hits publicly because he believes that his players are all for this. You know, but the thing is, and someone on, it might have been McElroy who pointed this out, someone said, it was not the whole team. He met with a leadership council, and those guys said, yeah, if you think these players can make us better, then bring them. We'll see how this all plays out. No one knows. Either way, I think the most important takeaway here is that the SEC and LSU plan on following the court orders. That doesn't mean they're not going to challenge them, but whatever happens on Thursday is going to determine what Kiffin's roster looks like on Friday.
0: And Heather, we know where the SEC is. Where

0: season if they can decide on it. But to your original question, they are also talking about eligibility. And this goes back to the Brendan Sorsby case at Texas Tech. At that point in their June meeting, the commissioners who were in charge of CFP sat around and said, look, maybe we need to have a rule that says you can't gamble and play in the college football playoff. Well, it was a timely conversation that is now being revisited after all of those Power Four conference commissioners came out and said, you cannot play in the pros and come back into college in our league. Those commissioners are now talking about implementing the same rule in the CFP. And Paul, you know, that if they go ahead and do that, then people will just sue the CFP next.
1: Before you go, and not one time in that conversation, despite the questions, I never saw you flinch. So I ask you about something that we will talk about many more times, but in the world that we live in, things are available even as we speak. And I want to ask you about this decision you made recently to write a book, and you have finished it. I've read it. It's beyond incredible. But I'll let you tell us about your journey just quickly before we go about what you have been doing while you haven't been talking to us lately.
0: Thank you so much, Paul, for asking me about it and for your support. I appreciate it so much. But after decades in this industry and dealing with legendary coaches like Bobby Knight, Bobby Bowden, Joe Paterno, Nick Saban, and lessons I've learned not only from sitting eye to eye with them in their offices and their personal spaces, but also doing this job, covering the college football playoff behind the scenes for ESPN with three boys. I've got pork chops going right now for dinner. I've got to go pick a kid up. All the juggling that parents do. You know, what is success? What does it mean to really have it all and to take those lessons from this job and this crazy life that I lead working for ESPN for 20 years, and how can I use those lessons to help lift people up and inspire people and entertain them? And that's what I hope to do with this book.
1: We will spend so much more talking about it. The name of the book, Never Flinch, on football, family, and finding my seat at the table. And Heather, in reading it, and I can't wait to actually read it, as opposed to something on a computer screen, I was just really struck. I mean, the stories are unbelievable, but how you weaved your own life into it, losing friends, family, people that were so close to you, while managing all that you do. I mean, it was really amazing to see, because I've known you a long time, and there was so much I didn't know.
0: Well, thank you so much. And it's important that, you know, women in this industry, we need people like you to support us and to open the door and to really the friendship and the professional mentorship. It's awesome. And it's all part of it. And so I thank you for that, because this seat right here on your show is because of you opening that door, and also obviously the work that I've put in. But I appreciate you for that, because you're one of the guys in this industry who helps young women achieve some of these goals that I write about.
1: Thank you. The book's out April 20th. I don't know. Seems like that's 2 or 3 weeks before Mother's Day. Just a thought. I told your editor, this book will race up the New York Times bestseller list, and I can't wait to see it. We'll talk all about it later. Let's get the football season out of the way. Heather, I'll see you very soon. Heather Dinn is joining us about a number of subjects. We will take a break. Your phone calls are straight ahead.
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3: 93.9 The Score weather. Tonight mostly clear with a low near 75. Tomorrow sunny and hot with a high around 95. Tomorrow night mostly clear with a low near 75. And for your Thursday, sunny and hot with a high around 95. Your weather from 93.9 The Score.
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5: I thought it was interesting that he would bring up the leadership council and speaking to the players, because what do they care about the impact that this would have on the landscape of college football? They have a finite amount of time in their college career that they're trying to win. Bringing in players who are good enough to make an NFL roster is advantageous for them. It directly benefits them, and they're not going to have to deal with some of the things that Lane Kiffin or college football as a whole would have to deal with, or at least on the same scale that they would. So why would they tell their coach, no, don't go after guys that are NFL caliber players? So I think that's where, to me, the disingenuous part of this, because of course the players that you're seeking advice or input from are going to back up the sentiment that you're hoping that they're going to back up, which is that you're going to do this thing that's going to upset other people for your benefit.
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11: And we are back, and Michael is up next in North Carolina. Hello, Michael.
12: Hey, Paul. I just wanted to say that one of my most favored interactions last year with you was when you interviewed Lane Kiffin. He even reflected on the time where he said that you helped get him fired and joked about it. But it's pretty clear to me that your relationship is likely to change given the fact that you've gone a little further than inferring that he's a liar. You've even suggested what type of liar he might be. And I just wondered, are you concerned at all how that'll change your relationship with him, or does it matter?
13: Michael, I've known him a long time, and I've communicated with him as recently as yesterday. It's a very strange relationship in there may be hostilities over here, but that line has always been kept open. But and I don't mean this to sound like some line, but he is at the epicenter of this industry today. I have to talk about him in whatever way I am asked or whatever way is required. Therefore, I can't sit here and go, well, I hope he doesn't get mad at me. It's not a concern of mine whether he will or won't.
12: I guess it's, you know, as a personal philosophy, my mother always taught me it was dangerous to infer motivation to an individual when you don't know what really is going on in their mind. And it seems to me that you're getting dangerously close to doing just that. And I wondered if you had any reservations about some of the things you'd said about his character in the last couple of days.
13: I don't. And you could be very well may be right. But I also feel like I have a prism into his mind, even though I may not be sharing it. I know that may sound complicated, but it is true. Therefore, I am trying to represent as best I can what is going on. Not many others will do this, but I am... I'm a little bit different in that regard. I don't have a lot of friends in coaching because it is incredibly difficult. And fortunately for what I do here, if a coach gets mad at me, it's not going to affect my job, where a lot of young people and middle age and my age are in industries where if the coach does get mad at them in today's very compressed and complicated media environment, they very well could lose their job. So therefore, they are forced to say things they probably really don't believe.
12: Well, I admire you for saying what you believe, but I also am concerned about those times when we infer as to motivation and character and nature, when I think, yes, Lane pushes the limits of everything. I admire you on one hand for doing your job as you see it should be done. On the other hand, I would ask for a little more consideration for someone.
13: Michael, before you go, I appreciate what you're saying, because sometimes you get caught up in a moment. You're on with Stephen A. Smith or Mike Greenberg or somebody, and you're just going 150 miles an hour, and at the end of it, you go, why did I do that? And we're in the middle of this story. I will take what you say in the spirit that I know it was meant. It's good. It's very good counsel, and I will try to... But these times are very complicated, and there's a lot of energy going on here, and I...
12: Yes.
13: I talked to... So I was with Stephen A. Smith today, and he said something. He said, when I say something, I'm quoting Stephen, okay? He says, when I talk about something, this is not necessarily just me popping off. It means I have communicated with as many people around the industry as possible. Now, he is in a different world than almost anybody else. And he is a great reporter gathering and then digesting. I am not in his league, but I do my best in this forum to try to, by the time we come on here, to have as much information and as many facts as I can before offering an opinion. I mean, I can go weeks on this show without really being terribly opinionated, and I will confess, I've been far more out there on this one than anyone else, than anything else, because I feel like I understand it. It may turn out that I don't. And if that is the case, if I've missed completely, but I don't know how, Michael, how anyone can miss the gravity of what we have going on here. This isn't Lane Kiffin standing up for his players. This isn't Lane Kiffin doing whatever you see him doing. This is a university at odds with the very institution that it is a member of. I won't continue to quote the vote last week and all that, but that is where the SEC is. And
12: yes.
13: I really wish we could talk to Greg Sankey right now and not commissioner speak, not nuances of litigation, where he could represent what unfortunately very few people are hearing, how angry his membership is right now.
12: Yeah, I think those are all points well taken. And Paul, I have a great admiration for the way you conduct the show, and I don't mean to try to advise you on anything or suggest that I or anybody else should be taking a higher moral ground. It's just that I just wonder what your relationship with him will be over time, because I know that he and you had gotten along pretty well, it seemed like, and I think that he still has a deep abiding respect for the job you do.
13: Well, yeah, and one thing I try not to do, Michael, is communicate every time I have a communication with him, because I just don't think, but it hasn't been affected dramatically yet, but it may be. And I mean, I think he's a fascinating individual. The psychology of Lane Kiffin to me is maybe equal or more interesting than anything else. And I'm not trying to psychoanalyze. When I was talking to a woman a few minutes ago, Adrian, she's a medical doctor. That's why I asked her what I did. She's not just a random caller.
12: I just so you know.
13: Okay. Well, Michael, I have questioned people in your profession about this, and I probably have more familiarity with knowing people in the medical profession than I do in almost any other profession. So I'm fascinated by what people with training think about someone that we are talking about every day.
12: Yeah. All right. Well, great job, Paul, and look forward to seeing this unfold.
13: Michael, thank you very much. I will not forget this conversation, and the next time I go, and next time I'm going 150, I might put the brakes on, thanks to you.
12: Take care, Paul.
13: Appreciate it very much. I think I need to go to a psychiatrist, quite frankly. I don't need to talk to them. I just need to go sit with one. And we'll do that. We'll do that some other time. But right now, we're going to take a short break. Back after this.
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25: 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The Braves dropped a game yesterday to the San Francisco Giants 7-3. Bryce Elder took the loss. He's now 8-8. Braves dropped to 82-56. The Braves will be on the road tonight. They'll play the Washington Nationals. A.J. Smith-Shaver will get the start for Atlanta. In college football action this weekend, 13th-ranked Alabama's at home. They'll kick off the season Saturday against East Carolina. Auburn Tigers head to Atlanta and Mercedes-Benz Stadium. They'll take on Baylor Saturday in the Aflac kickoff. North Alabama's on the road this week. The Lions will play Arkansas in Fayetteville. North Alabama is 1-0. South Alabama opens the season Saturday against Southeastern Louisiana, while Troy will open at home against Sam Houston. Tune in tonight for Braves baseball as they take on the Nationals on the road. First pitch is set for 5:45. 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

0: are back. What an afternoon this has been. And G is up next in Atlanta.
1: Hey, Paul. Thanks for taking my call.
0: Thank you.
1: Paul, that was such a great caller, the last guy from North Carolina, that, and an honor, and what he just said to you and everything. I'm going to be nice to Dwayne and Baton Rouge because I was going to get on him for calling you a hater. And I think he's out there sniffing the oil out there on that rig out there in the Gulf instead of working out there driven. I think he's sniffing it once he gets it in. But you're not a hater, Paul. Continue to do your job. But anyway, Paul, I got a question for you. Now, these two guys that Kiffin is trying to bring in, do you think he might be tipping his hand to the other coaches in the league that those positions, he's not happy with the players he got at those positions? That's why he's trying to bring them in?
0: I do not.
1: You don't? Okay.
0: And G, listen, you're a good person. I know you well. You have strong faith. You took care of your mom, and Lane Kiffin is somebody. Forget what I just said about you. But you it's hard for somebody who thinks good of people to understand what's in the back of his mind. I mean, that would be, he would never do that, because he wouldn't give the other coaches an edge. This is just Lane Kiffin trying to bring one of his former players back, seeing a loophole and trying to take advantage of it. It's just, you know, why do people, when they are young, do stupid things?
1: Yeah.
0: Lane Kiffin is 52 years old, but he still acts like he's 16.
1: Wow. Okay. Well, Paul, I got another thing to say to you before I let you go. My brother and his grandson was over today, and my brother asked me a question. I think you might get a chuckle here. And my brother asked me, he said, "Brother, I know your vision, you can't see and everything. But who the Paul remind you, in an image in your head, who you thinking about?" I told him, for some reason, in my head, I think of Larry King. I said, I think when I talk to Paul and I hear him talk, I think of Larry King. And my little 12-year-old nephew, which is my brother's grandson, he said, "Well, no, Uncle Grant." I said, he sort of reminds, are you familiar with the Simpsons that come on TV, the Simpsons show?
0: Oh, yeah.
1: He said, "You remind him of Mr. Burns."
0: I've heard that before. I think I'd prefer the Larry King connection.
1: Yeah, me too. That's what in my head. I said, "No, man, not Mr. Burns."
0: Hey, I'll tell you something, G. I assume you used to watch Larry King.
1: I'm a big fan of Larry King.
0: I did Larry King's show once. It was like 2006 or something. There was a tragedy where I live. A young lady went missing in Aruba. And it became it became the biggest story of the summer. And I'll speed the story up, but somebody where I worked was supposed to be on there. He was a news director, and he couldn't do it. And he suggested me, and I'm like, "I don't know anything about this." He said, "Don't worry, go." I ended up being an expert on a subject I knew nothing about. But the point is that the hour I was on that show was one of the most fascinating, because I got to listen. I was on for an entire hour. And Larry King's interview style was without a doubt the most unique I have ever heard. He did his theory was, "Gee, I don't want to know anything about anyone other than their name, because he knows the audience doesn't know anything either." So that's how he was so successful. He'd say, "Gee, who are you? What do you do?" And you would he wouldn't just act like, "I know everything about you." And I always thought he was just lazy at it. He wasn't. He was brilliant. The way he would get you to talk, and then he would glean things from you once he found out which direction you were going in.
1: I just enjoy the suspenders. I every time when I would watch him, I would love the suspenders. And I said to myself today, when my brother asked me that, and I said, "Malcolm, I know people always saying the jacket you're wearing or the shirt you're wearing was nice and everything. So no one ever brought up this.
0: Gave me an idea. I'm going to dump the coat. I have a bunch of suspenders I used to wear years. I'm going to start wearing suspenders starting tomorrow. Thanks to you, G. Thank you very much for the call.
1: Hey,
0: Dan is up next in North Carolina. Hey, Dan.
2: Hi, Paul. I think Michael underestimates your brilliance. Somehow, I always feel like I know exactly where you're coming from on any particular issue. just as an example, I mean, you've known Kiffin a long time, and I think you know Kiffin better than anyone else. And why do I say that? Is because you're not motivated to hurt anybody. You're motivated because, as you suggested, you're a reporter. But it's never in my mind that you're doing it maliciously. The other day, when you were on Get Up, you mentioned Kiffin and Sankey talking to each other daily. Yeah, and then ending their conversation, I think you said, in pleasantries. Well, yeah, because obviously Kiffin is the person. He's like the godfather right now of the Southeastern Conference. Everybody's talking about him. So having said that, I also thought that your opening today was absolutely sensational, and I also love Heather Denich. I think she does a magnificent job. I always listen to what she has to say, as I do with you. And now to my now to why I called your boring conversations about Kiffin, and you're going to be hearing more about him every single day. Now that we are getting to the delirious Thursday.
0: Dan, thank you for what you said, but I will make a prediction for you. There will be a lot said about Lane Kiffin between now and 11 o'clock Thursday when that hearing begins.
2: Totally
0: there,
2: agree.
0: There is I mean, it's about to bubble over.
2: Yeah. I can see it happen. Here's what I want to ask you. I think when it comes to the judge making a ruling, if he supports the pro transfers, Kiffin has said that he will support the SEC's opinion. I don't think he will. I think he will not support the SEC. In that he is pro transfer, and he will acknowledge the same as he has. But he said openly that he will support the position of the SEC, and I'm saying he won't. Do you agree with that, or you don't?
0: Well, I mean, that is such a big decision that it really isn't his to make, but.
2: Yeah.
0: What I know about the governor of Louisiana, I believe he is capable of standing in the doorway to go against the SEC. I really believe that.
2: Yeah.
0: There's something underneath that too, and it is purely political, Dan. And I'm not going to explain it; it's too complicated. But there's a lot there.
2: Sure is.
0: The SEC has been reluctant to align with some of the. I mean, they are, in theory, and more than in theory. But there are a lot of political things at work here, and I'm not saying Kiffin is not part of those. Kiffin is saying essentially what you have to say. It's just the lack of emotion when he says it.
2: I totally agree.
0: Thank you for the call, Dan. We're up against the break. We need to run. We will be back with more right after this.
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12: 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Prevagen, made for your brain. Taylor Fritz started his U.S. Open with an easy straight set win over 18-year-old Darwin Blanche under the roof at Arthur Ashe Stadium.
13: It's never easy to come out and play another young American. You know, you feel like you just don't know what's going to happen. There's obviously pressure. I think there's going to be pressure regardless. Just playing first round U.S. Open, there's always a bit of nerves, but that's the scary thing. You play a young American, they might not have any nerves, and they might come out and just light it up. So it's never easy.
12: Meanwhile, definitely wasn't easy for the 5-seed Flavio Caboli, who lost the first two sets, then roared back to beat Francisco Comesaña in five. Madison Keys outlasted 19-year-old Alina Kornieva in straight sets. Tonight, 2023 champ Coco Gauff and top seed Alexander Zverev will be in action. With this tennis update, I'm Brad Heller, Westwood One Sports.
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0: Welcome back, and let's check in with Augie in New Orleans.
1: Hey, Paul, can we get John from Louisville back? Because he was getting into his top teams for the CFP, and then you abruptly cut him off. He was good for another 10 minutes. So if you could call him back and get him on, because I was really hinging on what he was going to say. But, man, Paul, your show, I mean, you're invoking images of George Wallace and Ross Barnett standing in the doorway.
0: I mean, can you imagine Jeff Landry on Thursday, you know, saying nobody's going to walk. We're not letting anybody in this courthouse that's not wearing purple and gold.
1: Yeah, I mean, and then insinuating Donald Trump somewhere in the background, although you didn't say it, you said it, although that's how we took it. But, you know, it's like that line from Kelly's Heroes. You saw that movie, right?
0: Yeah.
1: Classic
0: sure.
1: movie.
0: Kelly Sodalis.
1: It was Archie Bunker was playing a general. He goes, "Damn, we even got the damn gravediggers involved. Listen to that enthusiasm." Classic line. But
0: wasn't Rickles in that movie?
1: Oh, Rickles was Crap Game. Yeah, he was the guy who went in for his cut. Yeah, oh yeah, great cast, great ensemble cast, and the negative waves, Moriarty. But Paul, hour 45 minutes, hour 50 minutes. All we've talked about so far is Lane Kiffin, and that was a really good interview with Cauble. I thought you both had some give and take, and Paul, you really came out of your shell. I could see there was some aggressiveness in your questioning, and I loved it. I love to see it.
0: But Augie, I don't know, Michael. Well, I mean, it was not directed at him. I just wanted to get it on the table because, I mean, listen, I respect where he is. He's in an awkward spot down there, being a local sportscaster in a market that and where Lane Kiffin at the moment can do no wrong.
1: No, and he was good. He was very, you could tell he was very respectful of you, Paul. He was humble to your greatness as the mouth of the SEC, but he didn't just take it and eat it. He did a little pushing back.
0: No, he was good. I don't know if I've ever done anything quite like that. I just thought, let's try to get more on the table than the Lane Kiffin talking points.
1: I think if you need another guy to be the fire, he's it. He impressed me. I never thought much of him.
0: So let me ask you, Augie, since LSU is the center of the universe, if you had to rank like the four or five guys we need to start talking to down there, who are they?
1: You need to talk to Preston Guy, Paul. I've told you.
0: Tell me about Preston. I don't know him.
1: So Preston is a younger guy. He has some YouTube stuff. He works with Michael Scarborough, but he's kind of like, I think, oppressed by Michael. I think Preston is a guy you need to talk to.
0: Okay, we'll do it.
1: He's got some interesting takes. But, Paul, you know, yesterday we were diagnosing Lane Kiffin, but did you notice now Paul is diagnosing you? The last guy did.
0: What was that?
1: He's diagnosing Paul.
0: Yeah, no, so that guy's a doctor, and he's trying to tell me to come down from the 114th floor. I thought that was amazing. And by the way, the guy was 100% right.
1: It was a good call, a great call. But, Paul, you know, this is the essence of Lane Kiffin. He is definitely taping these shows. He is watching what he's creating. And I disagree with you. I don't think he's a sociopath. You know, they're erratic. But I think he's what we said he was. The guy is an agent of chaos. He's a trickster. You ever see that video Firestarter by Progeny, that guy who looks freaky, but basically he goes around setting fires, not for the pleasure of setting the fire, but for the reaction of people. And then he's organized. He knows what he's doing.
0: But, Augie, you know, I mean, and I'm not suggesting this about Lane, but, you know, people that blow up buildings or commit, they always drop by. They're always around when the police get there. They want to see what it looks like.
1: Yeah, always at the scene of the crime, right?
0: Yeah.
1: Yes. But it's funny when you show his clips when he's at a press conference, he looks very contrite. He looks humble. He looks penitent. He almost looks devout. And then he's behind the scenes, he's setting newspaper on fire and burning the curtains and yelling, "Fire, everybody get out of the building." And he's just
0: Augie, and I know there's a little bit of evidence here because I know a lot of people that have covered. I mean, The local media, and I know this is going to sound insensitive, but you already know this. The local media bores him to death.
1: Absolutely.
0: He knows that they can do nothing for him. And they all go all in. He doesn't care about them. He's got his list. And it's a big list, by the way. And he's always willing dealing with the people that have the views, the people that are seen by people and heard by people.
1: He is. Now, and he knew that LSU would give him a bigger platform than Ole Miss. At Ole Miss, sure, they probably would have tossed him out the door. Here, we're reveling in characters. We love characters. Coble said it right. We're here for a short-term laugh. Even if whatever happens down the road is down the road, that's the essence of Louisiana. Do you not agree?
0: I totally agree. And Kiffin told me something last fall, which I actually believed. He said, I don't follow politics, which completely, that was a complete falsehood. He knew the politics of Louisiana. The politics of Mississippi didn't interest him because there were two schools there, and the governor can't go all in. He knew it, and when it later came out that Landry had called him, I mean, as Brian Kelly was packing his office, I mean, that told me that all I needed to know.
1: Well, let me just say this one final thing, Paul. You just insulted Southern Miss again by saying in Mississippi there are only two schools.
0: I'm sorry.
1: The people in Hattiesburg are after you,
0: sorry,
1: Paul.
0: I made that mistake before. Thank you. Thank you very, very much. Let me check in with the Birdman from Alcatraz.
2: Hey, you better watch your mouth, boy. Hey, from Alcatraz. I've been in the dumps for a long time. I'd just like to know, where you get all your information? Do you have to pay somebody to tell you what to say? 9-2, 9-3. Come on, man. Alabama going to do good.
0: Well, Birdman, tell me what Alabama's record, what is Alabama's record going to be?
2: To me, probably 10-1.
0: They play 12 games.
2: 10-1. And I worry about Georgia, but I ain't worried about your balls. You can bet that. Get back in that coffin and come out again. Let's see what
0: yeah, that's a good idea. I may do the coffin thing one more time just for fun.
2: It's good to hear from you, Paul.
0: Hey, Birdman, you don't stay away like you have.
2: Well, I had a lot of death in the family.
0: Birdman has returned. We're back. We still have a couple hours to go, and we know we got a really big-time guest coming up in a few minutes. One of the most famous wrestlers in the world will be right here.
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15: A deadline is fast approaching for libraries throughout Alabama to get in line with a new state code or risk the loss of state funding. The new state code addresses books for children and teens that contain sexually explicit and transgender ideology. The new state code was voted on this past March, with the deadline for libraries to implement the new code set for September 30th. Local libraries do not have to comply with these new policies if they don't want to, but they will not receive taxpayer money through state quarterly funding if they decide not to comply. One member of the Alabama Public Library Service, Amy Minton, told 1819 News that there are over 8,000 titles that fall within the new state code of unacceptable content for minors. This code was created in response to Alabama citizens and parents who expressed concern for these books being accessed by children and teens in the libraries. APLS Chairman John Wall says that the board listened to the families here in Alabama and is not backing down on the enforcement of this new state code, which he says is designed to protect children from sexually explicit content. I'll be back with more Alabama stories after this.
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15: 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A 13-year-old juvenile was a passenger with Rourke and was also killed in this accident. I'm Andrea Tice.
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0: back, and we're glad you decided to stick around with us. Brian is up next in Los Angeles. Brian.
1: Don't bogart that joint, my friend. Pass it over to me. You see? What's up, Paul?
0: Where have you been?
1: You know, I haven't been able to stop crying, or I'm sorry, laughing, since the second best coach in Alabama history got run out of town. And, you know, deservedly so, because we all know how overrated he was.
0: You were on this kick, Brian, that Saban got run out of Alabama. Are you serious? I mean, I know you used to be a screenwriter, but that's fantasy world. I mean, you can't be serious, can you?
1: Yeah, no, I am. I am still a screenwriter. Thank you very much. Well, you know, I mean, officially he retired, but yeah, you know, everybody knew that he was losing his mojo, you know, and they didn't have it anymore, you know. Officially he retired. Yeah, sure, honorably. The bottom line is he got run out of town because everybody knew he was losing his mojo. And
0: are you aware that, I know you're a screenwriter, are you aware of this ESPN 6-part series about to hit on Coach Saban's career?
1: About to hit on Nick Saban's career?
0: No, there's a 6-part 30 for 30 about to come out on Coach Saban's career. I just didn't know if you were part of that since you are a screenwriter.
1: The only 30 for 30 episode that I watch, and I watch it all the time, and I just watched it again the other day, was the NC State basketball national championship.
0: Okay.
1: You know, which for me was the greatest comeback in sports history.
0: That was a good one.
1: So, I've got no interest in watching anything about Nick Saban, you know. I mean, or Alabama, you know, and that guy said they're going to be 10-1 this year. Yeah, good luck with that. They're not even getting any transfers or anything, you know. They're done, man. They're going to disappear for them. How long has it been now since they've been in the championship game? Was it 4 years, 5 years now?
0: They last played for the national championship in 2020 during COVID.
1: Yeah, there you go. 6 years. Yeah. Well, you know, I mean, he did well for the second best coach in Alabama history, you know. And he had his time, but, you know, his time was up. And, you know, he had a lucky run there for a while. A lot of help from the officials. We all know that. And, so it is what it is. But, yeah, anyway, hey, let me get your opinion on something here aside from Alabama. So, I mean, what are your thoughts on the Pac-12? I mean, I know it's resurfacing, but how do you like all this stuff about, you know, SC and UCLA joining the Big Ten and the ACC and Stanford and, you know, the SEC and all these huge conferences and everything? I mean, for me, one of the best things I like about college football is the tradition. And, you know, all these guys, what are your thoughts on that?
0: Brian, the problem is that nobody cares about that. I mean, I'm sure you're in L.A. SC had about 30,000 people at the opener, and the school issued a – and they act like, hey, this is no big deal. I mean, we have a great program. No, you don't. You got Lincoln Riley as your coach, and your fans have bailed on you. Hey, thanks for the call. Stephanie is in South Carolina. Good afternoon, Stephanie.
2: Hi, Paul. Listen, the reason I'm calling is to counterpoint David or Michael or whatever his name is, who basically was pleading with you to lay off on Lane Kiffin. I don't know if he thinks Lane is listening and he's going to be his new best friend, but there are many, many programs out there that will say, yeah, he's a liar. And a perfect example that I'll give you is after he left Ole Miss, he said fans were chasing him down the road, running him off the road with his son in the car. His fake Bible verses he would post. That documentary he did last summer, the only reason that was ever made was because he was He knew he was going to leave, and he didn't know where he was going, but he wanted to paint himself as this great guy. He's found Jesus. He's fit. He's not drinking anymore. It was all a ploy. And people can say that Ole Miss is just angry that he left. I can say up until that documentary, I thought he would leave. And I can't fault him for going to LSU. It's a huge program, huge stadium. He brought us to the highest highs. It was a great ride. But he is definitely a liar. And I am asking you to not lay off. I want you to let it rip, brother.
0: Stephanie, thank you very, very much. We appreciate your call. Josh is up next in Queens. Hello, Josh.
3: Oh, long time no talk, but hey, it's football season upon us, and I was in a hangover from the Knicks and their crazy win this year, which was incredible. And
0: cool.
3: I'm hoping my good luck carries over. Yeah, that was just the comeback, the OB tip. It was just, I've been a Knicks fan for a long time, first time in 53 years. They won something. It was incredible. Now, it's football time in Tennessee. For people that don't know me, I'm a Tennessee alum, went to grad school in South Carolina. But I live up here in the Northeast, and there are a ton of Big Ten people. Their recent success has come at our expense as SEC people. And, they're running their mouths a lot. They're thinking that the Big Ten now runs football, that the championship goes to the Big Ten. And I just want, I've heard you talk about it quite a bit.

0: see someone coming from the back. I know a lot of my friends are telling me it could be Alabama. I do not think it will be Tennessee. There's too much to overcome for Tennessee to get and play for a national championship. Brian is up next in Tulsa. Hey, Brian.
1: Hey, Paul. Thank you, Brian. How you doing today, my friend?
0: We're doing great.
1: Hey, I'm going to talk a little bit of football today, Paul. I think my dark horse for the SEC this year, I'm going to keep my eyes on Auburn. There's something in my gut reaction about Auburn is I think what Alex Golish is going to do with that program, he's going to do a tremendous job. My prediction for the SEC championship game, I think it could be Oklahoma and Georgia, or possibly even Oklahoma and Auburn. And one more thing, Paul. Of all the new coaches besides Golish and the new Florida coach, who other coach could make an impact this year in the SEC?
0: Well, I mean, I think Summerall is probably capable. I don't think they can get past their schedule, though. Brian, but I understand what you're talking. I mean, Oklahoma certainly, Auburn, too many. I mean, Golish has changed the program, but way too much to overcome. Vance is up next. Hey, Vance, go right ahead.
2: Hey, Paul. Thank you, Paul. What was that guy's name? The Brian from
0: Brian the Brian the screenwriter.
2: Well, I don't want to read one of his scripts because the term "you know" was used 10 times in the conversation with you. You know? God, it's embarrassing. Paul, I've been listening to all this stuff today, and it's really, I've decided to look at things in a different way. At first, I thought all this stuff about the minutiae going on with college ball could be simply handled with the pro players. Like Kirby Smart did not on your show, but you reported it last week, and Kirby Smart just narrowed it down. There's not going to be any guys that didn't make it in the NFL coming back to the University of Georgia. I said, well, this is simple enough. The coaches will handle all this. That's how you do it. The hell with the course. I mean, they're going to make them hire, give some guy a job when they're trying to teach and nurture a younger player that might make the Cleveland Browns or whoever they didn't get make it to. But then, we had a cog thrown in the wheel. And I'm done talking about that human because there's no reason to. But I will say this, and this is boring, but there will be books written. I hope they start in 2020 by younger callers, listeners to this show. I might be gone by the time this all ends. I don't know if there's ever an end to it. But history is being made right now. And for whatever, I've heard all the stuff about Coach Kiffin. You know what? He's going to be on the pages of books, Paul. You've written books. Do I have a point there, my friend?
0: Well, there's a book coming out probably tomorrow on Kiffin that will reveal a great deal about his past. And I'm not going to say any more. I'll let the book speak for itself. I don't want to upstage the release. But tomorrow will be a fascinating day for those who love or dislike Lane Kiffin. Quick break. We have a very special guest coming. I hope you'll be able to stick around because we've got one of the most famous wrestlers in the world about to join us. Stick around.
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3: 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Tonight, mostly clear with a low near 75. Tomorrow, sunny and hot with a high around 95. Tomorrow night, mostly clear with a low near 75. And for your Thursday, sunny and hot with a high around 95. Your weather from 93.9, The Score.
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5: Aaron Donald recently unretired and returned to his former team, the Los Angeles Rams, on a one-year deal. But when will we see Aaron Donald? He didn't practice Monday. His head coach, Sean McVay, not worried, said that was part of the plan all along. We don't know about the timeline for when Aaron Donald will play his first game. He was retired for 2 years, after all. It's going to take a minute for him to get up to football speed. What version of Aaron Donald are we going to get? Now listen. 50% of Aaron Donald is better than a lot of other players in the NFL. He's that excellent. But I think we need to start asking ourselves if it's realistic to expect him to be at the Aaron Donald-like level we saw early on in the season. It may take him a while to acclimate back to the NFL. Former NFL player Teron Armstead joined us on Unsportsmanlike earlier today, and he said what Aaron Donald needs is to get calloused. Working out, going to practice, things of that nature, it does not prepare you for the hits that come in the NFL. So I think it's a fair question to ask. What Aaron Donald will look like when he does finally return. In 60 seconds, we'll talk about the hot August for the Chicago Cubs.
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5: August was for the Cubs. They were on fire in the eighth month of the year. They hit a franchise record 9 home runs against the Milwaukee Brewers on Monday night. 17-3 was the final score. That home run onslaught helped the Cubs set a franchise record for a calendar month. They hit 62 home runs in August. That's second only to the 2019 Yankees, who hit 74 in August of that year. Pete Crow Armstrong, of course, leading the charge for the Cubs. He had 14 home runs in the month. He's the MVP favorite. But my question is this. Is this August predictive of what we can expect for the Cubs when the postseason arrives? Now, we know getting hot at the right time is critical for teams who go on to win the World Series. I don't think the Cubs will be able to replicate in September what they did in August, but if it looks anything like that as they head down the stretch, as they try to catch the Milwaukee Brewers who they're 7 games behind from, we could be in for a crazy race in September in the NL Central. For the ESPN Radio Sports Beat, I'm Michelle Smallman.
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10: Do we have a treat for you? He's only one of the most famous WWE superstars in the world, Obafemi, joining us right now. You may also remember, spent a little bit of time at the University of Alabama, an All-American shot putter there. Oba, first of all, good to see you. Thank you for making time. I know you've had a busy year. We watch you all the time. So how are you?
11: I'm doing well, Paul. Thank you for having me. It's great to be on the show.
10: Well, I know you've spent some time back on campus. You talked to the team. You obviously probably didn't need GPS to get you around campus. So let's first, you ended some careers recently. Let's talk about, because the football season is here, let's talk about meeting with the team and what your message was.
11: Well, my big thing is I just done the campus tour, you know, the football facility tour, all the updates. I've seen it all. And it put in perspective, you know, just how much resources I had even when I was there and how much more they have now. And the big thing was having, you know, a finite amount of time with unlimited resources and how they should maximize that to the fullest. You know, it's 4 years and it's a quick 4 years. It comes and it goes and you blink and you're done. So you want to use everything you can while you're in it.
10: We're so curious at this point, with a couple of days before the season, Obo. Were you able to glean anything from talking to the coaches and the players? In relation to their state of mind right now?
11: I mean, they had a very intense practice, which I was fortunate enough to watch today. By the looks of things, everybody's feeling good about, you know, where they're at as a team. So, I mean, I'm external now, and, you know, it's one of those things, if you're not in it, you can't really know. But from the vibe I got there, watching them go, everybody's ready.
10: That's what we wanted to hear. A lot of Alabama fans feeling better about things. So let me ask you, in terms of what happened in your interactions. I don't need to say this, but it's the truth. I mean, you're an international star, a celebrity, an athlete that so many people look up to. What type of interaction did you have with the players, and what did they ask you?
11: I mean, we didn't really have time to get into, like, the personnel one-on-one questions, but I just gave them my piece. It was very short and to the point. Like I said, maximize the time you have here. I don't have any personal relationships with these players yet. Now that I've come back and I've, you know, been fortunate enough to, you know, meet some of them, now I can start to build that relationship and have more, you know, one-on-one personalized and customized advice for them. But for now, I, you know, keep it broad, keep it brief, keep it straight.
10: I like that, by the way. I wish some of the people that called in the show would take your advice on that. Oh, but let me ask you about this comment that has gone viral. You heard about it when you got to Tuscaloosa. Nick Saban recently talked about missing out on you. He didn't miss out on many. Take us back, because that's not a story we had heard before. Did it ever come close to happening, you playing football for him?
11: I mean, it was always in the air. It was always in the atmosphere. All the football coaches and strength coaches talked about, you know, me and the possibility of me crossing over to football. But my mindset when I came to the University of Alabama was that, you know, I wanted to come do well in the shot put. I had a meeting with Coach Yosh, the throws coach of Alabama, and we sat down at Subway, and he told me all his ideologies, and I said I believed. So it felt very strange for me to come here after telling that man that I believe in him and him giving me a full ride, and I come here and I just go turn left and play football. That didn't quite sit well with me. So that's where my mind was at. But as far as, you know, things being in the air, things were definitely in the air. There were definitely suggestions, you know, wink, wink, nudge, nudge, to go play football, but my mind and my heart was in short point.
10: I mean, listen, I have to ask, what position, if you could have picked one, would you have chosen?
11: I mean, if I could have picked, I'd have been a lineman, obviously, but, I mean, some people say I'd be a good, you know, nose guard. Some people say, I mean, I don't know, because I grew up Nigerian. I didn't watch the sports growing up. So I can't really even tell you where I would ideally want to be.
10: I tell you, Obo, what I would have liked to have seen, and it would have been against the rules, but after a tackle, you just pick up a player and drop him like you do in the ring. That would have been pretty exciting. All kidding aside, let's talk about your career right now, because you are still in a very young stage, but among perhaps the fastest rising star. I know it's only a short couple of years, but what has this been like for you?
11: It's been a whirlwind. I've been able to take all the lessons I've learned during my stay here in Alabama and, you know, convert it into something tangible, which is, you know, a successful WWE career. And we're here now. The ball is rolling. I don't have to worry about getting there. I just have to keep the steam rolling. And whatever I can do to keep my momentum, that's what I do.
10: Ober, just in terms of the experiences, I mean, you have been on the biggest stages in some of the most incredible places. What stands out in a short but spectacular career?
11: My very first WrestleMania stands out. Just walking out and seeing 60,000+ people, and they were all doing the Oba strut. They were all chanting my name. That was pretty surreal. Also, Clash in Italy about 2.5 months ago, that also stood out. Wrestled Brock Lesnar for the second time there. And it's one thing to be known and recognized in the United States, and it's another thing to go to a whole other country, because this was my first time performing in front of a foreign crowd. Not Canada. Canada doesn't count. As far as I'm concerned, Canada and the United States are the same thing. But going to Italy and, like, getting that reception there, and it was, like, a loud arena with, you know, the acoustics were insane. Those two moments were very huge for me.
10: I think we have some video here we want to run by you. You've seen it, but this is John Cena, who's fairly well known in the world doing the Oba strut. When you see that, and by the way, I mean, there are plenty of kids around the world and grown-ups as well who do it. What does that feel like when you see somebody like John do it?
11: I mean, for John Cena to do it, like, that's, you know, it's cool, it's fun, but, like, watching, like, children gravitate towards it, that's how you know you're doing something. And for me, that makes me happy, because these are the next generation of fans that are going to grow up watching Oba Femi. So for John to endorse me on the stage, every chance he gets, he mentions my name in good regard and puts me over. That makes me happy.
10: So for those who, I can't imagine many don't know the genesis of that or how it all began, but what was the moment when that hit you that you're going to start doing that?
11: It started with me just trying to enjoy my theme music, walking down the ring, moving my shoulders and, bobbing my head. And then I noticed that the fans, gravitated towards it. I'm not the first person to do a strut. Ric Flair did a strut before me, and people did it before him. But like anything in history, like, nothing is new. Everything is just revamped and, remade.
10: Oh, before you go, I know there's so many great parts of what you do, and there's so many tremendous rewards. But I don't know about. I just saw those kids do it. I'm sure. That has to resonate with you when you see young children around the world looking at you, idolizing you, and trying to be you.
11: Yeah. The goal is to get people to dress up as Oba Femi for Halloween. That's how you know you've done it. To be so iconic and to be, burnt into the pop culture history. And have people want to, imitate you and dress up like you. That's the goal. When you can get to be yourself and play yourself in everything you do, that's the goal.
10: Well, you just gave me an idea for Halloween. And when you look like me, you want to dress up like that's somebody good. Else. Hey, thank you for coming by. What a thrill for all of us. I know you enjoyed your stay in Alabama, and we hope to see you very, very soon.
11: Thank you so much. Thank you for having me, Paul.
10: Thank you very much, Oba Femi. Wow, that was cool. We'll take a short break. Your reaction to that and everything else right after this.
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18: 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Reports say that Cardinals running back and third overall pick Jeremiah Love is about 50-50 to play in the team's first game of the season. Love suffered an ankle injury in the Cardinals' first preseason game against the Raiders, where he had 14 touches. The Cardinals opened the season on the road against the Chargers on September 13th. I'm Adam Abdallah.
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25: I think where our pivot has been is, like, you actually have to believe in them, and you have to believe that you can actually achieve them. And, like, in practice and stuff like that, like in club and high school and stuff, like there's like some certain things that like work and stuff, like you kind of find like your bread and butter. And like here it's just like I've been like challenged in so many ways, because like I've got to find ways to score, like I've got to find ways to put the ball down, and like the defense is constantly making the offense better because the defense picks everything up, and then the offense responds and they're like, let me challenge the defense, like I'm gonna come at you with this and this. And then like the serving and the passers, like every single day we're coming to the gym, we're making everybody better, because like the play just elevates another level, like literally every single practice. It's really cool.
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0: How about this? You know, the Beatles never tried to come back, but SEC Nation has got some new band members. This may be better than ever. Starting 9 a.m. Saturday. Okay, John, what do you got? Apparently not very much. Thanks, John. Always enjoy talking. Let's check in. Bash, wow. I may just quit going to him. I don't want to waste any more time with the audience. I had a feeling. I told Danny today that I'm going to let Bash do the Oba interview, but I couldn't find you.
1: Oh, man. I wanted to do that so badly, Bash Brother, but this isn't the Bash and Boulder show. This is the Paul Feinbaum show. You did an awesome job. And first thing, 18 months ago, I had a moment of hypocrisy, Paul, because you remember when Stacy back, by the way, shout out to Stacy coming back to the show yesterday. And let me just say this, Paul, you are not an Alabama fan, Stacy. You're a South Carolina women's basketball fan. Stay that way. We don't care about your opinion. You just heard Oba Femi a few minutes ago. Shut the hell up and wait till basketball season starts. And yes, Paul, I had a moment of hypocrisy 18 months ago when Oba Femi was scheduled to be on the show during that WrestleMania period, but he's got a schedule conflict. He didn't make it on, and I was wondering, you know, when was he going to come back on the show? And man, was the wait and the patience so worth it, Bash Brother. He had one of the best interviews I've seen from any WWE superstar on this show. And shout out to him. He is not only the ruler, the destroyer, the bringer of war, but also the bringer of motivation to the Alabama Crimson Tide fan. But Paul, let me get to a question I thought of yesterday. So you remember a few weeks ago when you brought Alex Garbinski on and you had him do a segment about his article of, is Auburn going to be the next Indiana? And we talked about it. If they were to be back to success this year, it would be more like Miami last year. But then your buddy yesterday, Paul, Bill Connelly, said, I'm going to give this a shot, Paul. I'm going to not name Auburn Tigers my Indiana. I'm going to name the Missouri Tigers. Paul, tell me, what person in this world thinks the Missouri Tigers are going to be national championship contenders?
0: Now, Bash, do you think Missouri has a better chance of having a winning season or winning the national championship?
1: Neither. I mean, okay, the better chance is a winning season, sure. It's like 6-6 or 12-1 or 13-1, whatever you want to call it, Paul. By the way, that what was that script writer's name that called in the show?
0: Brian.
1: Oh, my God. That dude was so horrible. It's like every time he was finishing his sentence, he had to let a little silent fart out of it. I was like, this guy is just so cringy, Bash Brother. But again, Missouri, like for Bill Connelly to say Missouri is his Indiana
0: Bash,
1: dark
0: listen,
1: horse.
0: It's Bill Connelly, okay?
1: I know. This is the same guy that said of all the 21st
0: century. It's not like we had Stephen A. Smith here saying that. It's Bill Connelly. Just accept that.
1: I know. But just reminding you that he's the same guy that said Baker Mayfield is his best quarterback of the 21st century. Not Cam Newton, not Joe Burrow, not Tebow, the
0: rightful
1: answer.
0: Listen, he often doesn't get things right. Just let it go, okay?
1: All right.
0: Okay,
1: thanks,
0: Bash. Appreciate it. Robert in Iowa is up next.
2: Hey, Pat. It's out there. Don't call, Bash. Hey, I want to tell you, Bash and my man. I want to tell you, Paul Feinbaum. I'm on the phone.
3: Why are you yelling?
2: I'm on the phone.
0: Hey, Robert, is that Marcia?
2: Yeah, it's Marcia.
0: Well, tell Mom hello, okay?
2: Yeah, I will. Hey, Paul Feinbaum, I want to tell you, thank you for interviewing Oma Femi. I love Oma Femi.
0: Oh, I'm so glad to hear that.
2: ESPN and favorite WWE wrestler. Hey, before I let you go, what do you think about preparing that quarterback for Alabama?
0: Robert, hey, thanks for the call, Robert. I'm a little more bullish on Alabama than I previous was. I hope I'm not just getting sucked into the hype, but I think Keelan Russell, knowing he's the guy, makes me feel a lot better. Thank you for the call. Charles is up next in Georgia. Hey, Charles.
4: A lot of these guys that call you seem to act like that this is kind of your first rodeo or something and criticizing coaches. There's a lot of people that call in your show nowadays, Paul, that need a history lesson on you and your background as a columnist in Birmingham and how you used to eviscerate coaches on a daily basis. And I doubt you lost a whole lot of sleep over it at night. Why are these people so picky about what you're saying about Lane Kiffin and these coaches, Paul?
0: Charles, I appreciate you saying that. I think some of it, and it is the media today, everybody... there's a reason for this. It's not because they're bad incompetent. If you're in a market and you're critical like I was back in the day, you may not have a job the next day. And I think they're thinking of their own security and their family security. Where back then, I didn't really care. I didn't have a family, and I just said, if they fire me, then I'll go somewhere else and do this.
4: Well, Paul, a lot of these people just don't know how tough sports writers were on coaches back in that day.
0: Yeah, I think that's the difference.
4: I was right there you and I really never crossed paths a lot. I did meet you a couple times at a press box or two. But, Paul, I remember the people at the Commercial Appeal in Memphis.
0: Yeah.
4: You remember people
0: I grew up with those people.
4: Those guys just chopped coaches into pieces and threw them in the trash. Basil Brooks, you remember Basil Brooks?
0: I do. I read those guys. I mean, I was a kid growing up with when that paper hit our doorstep.
4: And that big old fat guy that went with him to Denver, what was his name?
0: Woody Page.
4: Woody Page.
0: Yeah.
4: I mean,
0: Woody Page. He makes me look like a choir boy.
4: I mean, really, Paul? Look, guys, you callers, Paul's been doing this a long time. Paul knows what he's doing. Paul's not going to get hurt. Nobody's coming after Paul tonight, so quit worrying about him. But let Paul say what he wants to say and just, go get your drink.
0: Charles, I just think it's and I try not to get upset when I'm talking. But I understand it, but I also wish somebody – because these local guys in Baton Rouge – and if they don't believe me, they should ask anybody who covered Kiffin in Knoxville or in Oxford that's sucking up to Lane. Lane Kiffin doesn't even know you're alive, so you don't have to suck up to him. He doesn't care.
4: They better be glad Bob Ressler and Peter Finney and some of those people are
0: Peter
4: not still
0: Finney,
4: alive.
0: Wow. Those are guys that I got to know them when I covered LSU. Charles, what are you up to these days?
4: Well, I'm still writing for the newspaper in Jackson. I write our columns every Sunday for the editorial page in Jackson and other newspapers around Mississippi. I was an old sports writer. Then I became a weekly newspaper editor. Then back to work for the legislature and all kind of stuff, in and out of journalism. But I've got a long record in it, Paul.
0: Well, I really appreciate what you said, and I'm not here to teach journalism. I promise you that would not be anything I'm going to consider. But it's nice to hear somebody who does remember the way it used to be.
4: Exactly, Paul. Paul, have a great evening.
0: Charles, it was my pleasure to love to talk again soon and meet you again.
4: Oh, we'll do it. We'll do it, Paul.
0: Thank you. Thank you, Charles. You. We'll take a break. We have a long way to go. Hour and change straight ahead. Stick around.
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10: Westwood One Sports presents this special tennis update. It'll go down as a straight set win for Madison Keys over 19-year-old Alina Kornieva, but the 31-year-old is happy that one's behind her.
11: It's tough. It's always a tough first match, and I think at the end, just kind of relying on making a lot of balls and just kind of backing myself really helped me get that win.
10: Slow start to day three because of rain, but every court is busy right now. 2-seed Elena Rybakina and 5-seed Mira Andreeva both won in straight sets. While on the men's side, Taylor Fritz breezed past fellow American Darwin Blanche in straight sets. 5-seed Flavio Caboli said, quote, "I went to the toilet and changed everything after dropping the first two sets to Francisco Comesaña of Argentina." Well, it worked. Caboli rallied to win in five. The night session is going to feature 2023 champ Coco Gauff and men's top seed Alexander Zverev. With this tennis update, I'm Brad Heller, Westwood One Sports.
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0: We will be on the road on Friday, in case you haven't heard. We'll be in Atlanta. Cool temperatures await everybody going to that game inside. But hopefully somebody will drop by. But there is news to break, and let's get right to it. The president of the SEC, Donde Plowman, she is the president of the SEC's executive committee, has said that the league will enforce its rules regarding NFL players trying to return to college. We are prepared to defend our rules and our authority to defend our rules. This is not a rule we will budge on. By the way, I don't think anybody doubted that would happen, but it is good to hear it. A lot of people in Louisiana are probably going, we'll do what we want to do, and go ahead and do it. Let's check in next with Charles, who is in Louisiana. Hello, Charles.
1: Hey, Bo, how are you doing today?
0: We are doing great.
1: Well, I'm probably going to upset you a little bit today, but I want to hear what you're going to say about this. Two things. Number one, I think Sankey is trying to play God, and along with the commissioners, he's trying to force his hand. These courts in Louisiana are going to, you know, set their ruling, and, you know, they're going to have to follow the rulings. If they did it with Trinidad Chambers, because he was granted that 6 year, which there's 5 for 5 now. So, you know, I find you two-faced because you're sitting here and attacking Lane Kiffin, but yet you're not sitting there and saying, okay, well, then Trinidad has to sit out also. When he was, you know, he's
0: Charles, if I could, just let me say one thing. The Trinidad okay. Chambliss case was about a decision the NCAA made regarding Chambliss's medical eligibility. It was not about going to the NFL and coming back. But as far as your comments on Greg Sankey, it is not just Greg Sankey. We just played you with the president of the SEC's executive committee. And I know people in Louisiana don't want to hear this, but your questions shouldn't come to me, Charles. You should go down to campus today and see if you can find him, because I think he's in a basement in the fetal position. But ask Wade Roos, the president of LSU, why he voted along with 15 other presidents and chancellors to give the commissioner the total authority and autonomy to enforce the rules of not allowing players like this. I have not heard one of these Louisiana reporters who come on here and quote all these leadership council players saying that Lane Kiffin said that. I mean, anybody can do that. Well, I want to know what the president of the university, and I don't think we're going to hear from him because I think he's a coward.
1: Well, I feel the same way about Sankey. I've been trying to reach him all day on the phone, and it got
0: Charles, I don't speak for the commissioner, but I think the commissioner probably has a few better things to do right now than talk to some fan in Louisiana.
1: Well, like I said, I think that the 5 for 5 was put in place. So the
0: Charles, we know all that. But answer my question. When is the president of LSU going to sit down and talk about why he voted for this rule, and then after he got a call from Jeff Landry, his boss, he decided to abstain the next day and then go underground. I'd like to know that. That's all.
1: Well, I think they're waiting for a court ruling on Thursday to come out for a lot of this stuff to be answered.
0: Well, you're right about that. I totally agree with you on that. Thanks for the call. Appreciate it. Let me check in with Chris in South Carolina. Hello, Chris.
2: Oh, the only good thing Lane Kiffin did, he gave Clemson a lot of support. You'd be surprised how many people that pat me on the back, give me a high five, and say, go down there and kick Lane Kiffin ass, Paul. You hit the horse, so you hit the nail on the head. They're a bunch of cowards and cheaters, and they ain't going to help them. I can see if they got them a coach that can win some ball games. Lane Kiffin is a drama queen. Lane Kiffin, at least he ain't like Steve Sarkisian. He a drama queen, too, but his outfit match. But Lane, he just, man, everything everybody's saying about that man, I just don't understand. Why is he worth talking about 24/7? Why is he worth talking about it, Paul?
0: Why are you talking about him then?
2: I'm gonna tell you why I'm talking, because I'm talking because I'm complaining about it. I'm tired of hearing his damn name. But I'm gonna tell you like this: after this Saturday, yeah, we're gonna hear his name.
0: Chris, I enjoy talking to you every day, but I heard you say the same thing last year
2: when the game was in your house,
0: and you actually had a good team. You had some of the best defensive line Clemson apparently had. You had a Heisman Trophy quarterback, and you got stomped.
2: Hey, not one time have I said we're gonna go out there and beat Lane Kiffin this time, Paul.
0: You said the same thing 4 years ago when Georgia kicked your ass. So why don't you just quit making predictions that you can't back up? We will take a break. We look forward to the final hour of the show, and we'll talk to you then.
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5: I'm David Ortiz. When I lost my mom, she was only 46. 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
12: He served his country for more than half a century, fighting in World War I, leading America through World War II, and becoming one of the most famous generals on Earth. But in 1951, during the Korean War, General Douglas MacArthur clashed with President Harry Truman over how far the war should go and was removed from command. So about a week later, the general came home and stood before a joint meeting of Congress to say goodbye with a few lyrics from a soldier's song.
14: That old soldiers never die. They just fade away. And like the old soldier of that ballad, I now close my military career and just fade away.
12: On that note, I'm James A. Brown, and as always, be well.
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0: Well, busy show, and we are entering the final hour on a Tuesday afternoon. So much. Tomorrow will be another big day for Kiffin. Thursday will be the hearing. Friday and Saturday, there will ultimately be football games, and maybe we can forget all this other nonsense. Speaking of something that isn't nonsense, we have not seen this name on our board in a while. Legend is next.
1: What's going on, my black hat brother? How you feeling today, brother?
0: Doing great, my man.
1: Man, Pa, I'll tell you what. The life as the six-time Paul Feinbaum caller of the year, brother. I'll tell you what, man, it gets glorious at times. And last night, I didn't know it, but Danny Sheridan flew in on his private plane, and next thing I know, I'm down at the Birmingham Monday Morning Quarterback Club, baby, hanging out with the big wigs in Birmingham. I tell you, Paul Feinbaum, take you some places in the world, brother. Paul Feinbaum, take you some places. God is good. God is good, brother. Man, I tell you how much I appreciate you, man. How much I appreciate Danny, too. You know, I went down here, Danny, speak last night. And, Paul, the moment I walked in, I'm there talking to this man, and I'm waiting to find Danny and kind of find out I'm talking to Mr. Lindsay, the owner of Lindsay Magazine. I'm like tripping out. I'm like, damn. I'm sitting here talking to Mr. Lindsay, my all-time hero. That's the first magazine I ever read in my life. So then we go down to the Monday Morning Quarterback Club, the biggest quarterback club in the nation, ladies and gentlemen, over 800 members. Man, I'm looking around. I'm looking at Major Ogilvy. I'm looking at all kind of people. Man, it was wonderful. So I get up in there, and I'm sitting in the back, and Danny comes up and starts speaking, Paul. And he looks back at me. He said, Lindsay, you know this seat up here in this reserved table? It belongs to you. You need to come all the way up here to the front. I had to come all the way up to the front to sit at the reserved table. I said, man, this is nice. So now they got the legend up at the reserve table. I'm looking around. Man, I see Brian Willman from Regions Bank. Man, I see Governor Don Singleman sitting with me. I see Ben Sire. I see his brother Joe Sire. I said, man, look what Feinbaum done take the legend. This is what happens when you're the six-time Paul Feinbaum caller of the year, brother. This is what happens right here. So Danny gets up and speaks, and, man, he blowed it out, Paul. He blowed it out. Man, I ain't heard Danny speak like that. I don't know if he's been taking steroids. I don't know. I don't know what's going on with Danny, but Danny looked 20 years younger. He spent it last night. Standing ovation. But I just got to know. There's a rumor that you wrote 50% of his speech last night. I just got to know, brother. Is there any truth to that?
0: I can assure you that's not true. but here's what's crazy, legend. By 8 o'clock last night, I'd had five different people text me, and you know what they sent me? Pictures with them and the legend. I thought for a minute that you were the guest speaker.
1: Man, it was an honor to hang out with them guys, Paul. Just
0: hey, legend, let me say something. That is without a doubt the best quarterback club in the country, and you probably heard it last night. I was honored to be there last fall, right after I got back to town. They have done. There's not a club in the country that has raised more money, and their charity is the Children's Hospital of Alabama, and it is just enormous what they have done for that hospital and for the need of so many young people.
1: Yeah, they gave a million to the Children's Hospital, and I applaud them for that. Major Ogilvy got up and talked. He has a new movie out called Every Hill Is a Step.
0: Really?
1: I encourage every Alabama fan to go. You ought to have him on the show, Paul.
0: I love Major. I saw him a year ago at that event. I did not know that. We will definitely contact him.
1: Yeah, it's called Every Hill Is a Step. I checked it out today. Tremendous. Hey, when it was over, I went up to government's former Governor Siegelman. I said, man, you're my favorite governor of all time. I'm a big fan of yours. And he said, no, Leslie, it's I who is a fan of you, brother. I said, look at firebombing God, boy. I said, well, God got a sense of humor on him. I'll tell you right there, brother. But it was such an honor. And I thank the Birmingham Monday Morning Quarterback Club for letting me come last night. I mean, it's like AJ coming to a black hat meeting, you know. I just got, you know. Hey, Paul, you'll find this funny. I said, y'all didn't get my application? And they was like,
0: That's funny.
1: I was like, okay, you ain't got to explain. It's like the Black Hat Club. You don't ask somebody. You don't fill out an application to get in this club. I got y'all, brother. I got y'all. But shout out to the governor. Thank you, sir, and to Mr. Saya, his brother, and
0: Hey, legend! I only wish Vince and Joe Saya are two very dear friends of mine. I only wish you had been able to meet their father, Vince Saya Sr. I met him right after I came to town, and he passed away a couple of years ago. He was one of the great people in the history of sports and business in this community. He happened to be like a second father to Tommy Tuberville when he was at Auburn, and later as he became, as he went into politics, but... Tommy used to call when Vince got sick, even before, I mean, when he was at Auburn, he called Senior, Vince Senior, literally every morning on the way to work. And he never wavered from that. He called him every day, and especially when he got sick, he would come in from Washington to see him. And I don't have many regrets, but you would have loved Vince's dad.
1: Yeah, both them brothers just seemed like great guys. And they spoke of their dad last night, and it was just great. It was an experience I'll never forget. And, you know, Danny said a few things. He called Coach DeBoer a good guy, good coach. You know, then he emphasized good guy and said, well, Mike Shula was a good guy, too. And I have to really agree with him. You know, I had to go mix up the Crimson Kool-Aid today because I get drinking the Crimson Kool-Aid.

0: and his butt's going to be out of there. So I don't know. That's all I got to say. You know, Charles had a great call earlier talking about people being sensitive. Y'all really need to get over that crap. This is big-time sports for fans, the media, Paul. The things they do is criticize one another. It's just damn fun. Won't y'all get something? And won't y'all just stop all this? I'm so sensitive. Nobody can say nothing about my coach or my players. Alabama fans are the damn worst. All y'all do is somebody says something against the board, y'all break down. He ain't a fan. Listen at him. He ain't a fan. Y'all need to shut the hell up. Let folks say what the hell they want. That's what the First Amendment's all about. And sports is one of the damn frontiers where we still can work and have our First Amendment. Stop being so hateful and insecure because somebody calls your coach a moron. This is sports. Have fun. Wake the hell up. Great call, Charles. Drinking the Crimson Kool-Aid. Love you, Danny. Love you, brother. Elvis has left the building.
1: We'll take a short break. We still have 45 minutes remaining here on a pretty eventful Tuesday afternoon.
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10: Tonight mostly clear with a low near 75. Tomorrow sunny and hot with a high around 95. Tomorrow night mostly clear with a low near 75. And for your Thursday, sunny and hot with a high around 95.
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11: So we're 48 hours away from Missouri kicking the season off against Arkansas Pine Bluff. That is a rivalry that goes back, well, it actually starts Thursday. Elliot is up next.
12: Paul Feinbaum, I think I'm in trouble because I come home from work and my wife is watching Legend on the Paul Feinbaum show. I'm a little bit concerned.
11: You have a smarter wife than I give you credit for.
12: Well, who's not concerned is Lane Kiffin. There is no world, Paul. There is no world, Paul, where the SEC is going to take a vote and do kick the LSU out of the SEC. Here's how it's going to go down. It's Baton Rouge. The players are going to win their case. And unfortunate to Dabo and Chris, we're going to have NFL players on the field this Saturday. And there's nothing that and you know what? I don't think the SEC is going to mind that. Honestly, I think they're going to wash their hands of it. Unless it comes down to the federal government doing something, the federal courts, they're going to be like, oh, well, we tried.
11: Really appreciate that insight, Elliot. I'm sure CNN will be calling you to analyze it as well. Chris is up next in Mountain Brook.
13: Paul, great to talk to you as always. Legend forgot to mention the most famous person that he got to shake hands with last night.
11: His black hat brother.
13: No, I can't. I don't even get a mention, Legend. Come on, brother.
14: Well, Paul, I'm agreeing with you. That is the greatest quarterback club that there is. I appreciate you getting the opportunity to go. I'll disagree a little bit on Danny's speech. It was a little bit labored at the beginning. He did get the crowd perked up when he started talking about gambling and giving out all his gambling tips. The other thing that came across loud and clear is his obsession with you. he only mentioned you about eight times.
11: Okay.
14: And three of his six jokes were about you. And he mentioned going to dinner with you another four or five times. He did call out Legend and recognize Legend two times, which I thought was very nice and well-deserved. One of the most interesting, when he was talking about gambling, he was talking about, because Governor Siegelman was there, he said if Governor Siegelman had gotten reelected when he lost that very controversial election to Governor Riley,
11: right,
14: that he was convinced, Danny Sheridan was convinced that we would have legal gambling in the state of Alabama by now.
11: Well, yeah, I mean, I think that's pretty well established that Don was going to make that happen.
14: Yep, I think how much better things could have been had that occurred. Paul, I did have a question about Thursday, and not to harp on it. I know that was the first half of the show. But is there an outcome, or what it would be the least controversial
13: the best outcome that could come of Thursday, or is there one?
11: Well, the best outcome would be that a local judge actually does his job and doesn't show that I'm just a local political hack that's a puppet for the governor, and maybe rules that while there is a thin line here that shows the claim, reality is that this is just absurd and common sense will prevail. I would also use the judges, I would use the president's vote against the player, even though they're not directly connected. But I don't think that will happen. I think the judge will rule. I think the SEC will make a spirited argument, and then the case will very likely go to federal court.
13: Well, that's what I was going to ask you. There's no possibility of whatever outcome happens Thursday that this is the end of it, right?
11: No, and I think the real decision that LSU has to make, and I'm not convinced that they will play these guys. I know one thing, a responsible leader, which there's no evidence LSU has,
13: right,
11: would say after the ruling, the players have won the TRO or whatever they're arguing, but in deference to the league, we are going to allow them to practice, but we will withhold them from the game pending litigation. That would be a wise that any you could Chris, you've been around a lot of places. You could go to New York, Birmingham, L.A., Chicago, Philadelphia, and get the top 10 litigation attorneys in every town and say, what would be the smartest decision for a university to do? That's what they would tell you. But we are dealing with LSU, and we are dealing with Baton Rouge, and therefore they'll probably come up with something absurd.
13: That's what I'm saying. That would be a wise, what you just laid out would be a wise and reasonable decision, so there's no chance that happens.
11: Chris, how many times have you sat with an attorney and you've worked in big business, and you've worked in civic, you've worked for local yes. municipalities, and the first thing a smart attorney does is, let's take as much risk off the table as possible.
13: That's what any good lawyer would tell you. I mean, I don't care if it's civil, criminal, whatever.
11: Yeah, no,
13: that's
11: exactly.
13: What any good lawyer.
11: And especially when LSU is not, and I know, I don't expect the SEC to kick LSU out. All I've said is, and I'm not the only one saying this, that the attitude, the animus toward LSU among the other 15 right now is intense. And if you let the fans vote right now, I think they would vote to say, we're done with you. We're sick of this. This is not the league that we bargained for. And that to me, and they're going to put themselves in harm's way. But, I still think that the legal counsel for the university is going to tell the president, which will tell the athletic director, which will tell Kiffin, we don't really want to go down this road. But, again,
13: look who we're dealing with.
11: Yeah.
13: I'm telling you, all this just makes me look more forward to being in Atlanta this weekend and actually getting to concentrate on an actual football game, Paul. And, Legend, it was great to see you. Give your black hat brother some love, please. Talk to you later, Paul.
11: Thank you, Chris. Dylan is up next. Hey, Dylan.
15: Great call by my two black hat brothers. I'll mention you, Chris. It's okay, buddy. You got a mention from Dylan from Jasper. It's okay, buddy. But anyway, Paul, you know, you done a work of art a little while ago. I mean, just old vintage fine bomb by shoving Chris from South Carolina in a locker. I mean, that right there was. I'll be honest with you, it's got me thinking. I'm trying to figure out how big that locker is because that, it's going to have to take one big ass locker to shove his fat ass in there. But yeah, Chris, dude, I'm gonna go ahead and tell you. For the last 3 years, I've listened to the show a long time, and all you've done is talk Dabo up, talk Clemson up. But here's the thing: you don't know what you're in for in the real Death Valley. And you know, Only reason I'm saying that is because they're in the SEC for now. But y'all going to get that ass whooped. It doesn't matter. It does not matter how good of a coach Dabo is. Really and truly, I don't think he's that great of a coach. I think he's terrible, to be honest with you. The only reason he won them two national championships is because of Brent Venables. That was it. And I understand, you know.
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17: It's football time in Alabama. Our students are learning big American lessons. You can start with your God-given talents, and through practice, hard work, and sacrifice, you have the ability to become champions.
15: Oklahoma for that dumpster fire in South Carolina. He ain't gonna leave that. You might end up with Brian Kelly. That's probably gonna be y'all's go-to is Brian Kelly. You can be his bodyguard then. But anyway, Paul, the dirtiest player in the game is out of here.
11: Thank you very, very much. Why don't we take a break? We've had quite a program here. We have a long, well, we have 30 minutes to go, let me be honest. Back after this. Paul Feinbaum here. 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

0: 3. That's usual 3 p.m. time. We'll be live from Atlanta getting you ready for all the games of the weekend. AJ, we'll get you ready for the evening right here.
1: Wow! What are you talking about games, Paul? There's only like 3 games. I mean, Auburn actually plays a decent team. I mean, LSU plays a decent team. Everybody else in the SEC playing Southeastern Cupcake crew, they ain't playing nobody. I mean, you just go ahead and give them a W. I mean, it's just, let's just live in reality. I mean, it's pathetic. I mean, y'all should do better as a conference, SEC, and schedule ball games. If you're going to cry about your 9 games conference, then schedule the dog up front. Take a dog on right out of the gate one time. I wish y'all would. Step up, Mississippi State, Ole Miss, Kentucky, Alabama for sure. But, you know, speaking of Alabama fans, Paul, I don't know what it is. But Dylan, that was almost a great call until you he hit the button and you got on there. Because, you know, Paul, Dylan, I mean, I'd hate to be sitting there trying to take his order at McDonald's and him go up there and he says he wants a double cheeseburger. I mean, they probably would definitely be closed by the time they say, well, what do you want to drink? He's going to say, the Dr. Pepper. I mean, Jesus, Lord, Jesus. And speaking of clowns from T-Town, Paul Fine, Mom, I got this guy that they said that I just fished up out of the hot water over there, coming here all decrepit. Is this the station that you call to brag about the quarterback club, Paul, and tell us about who that table that legend had reserved? It was reserved for losers. I think that's why they wanted him to sit at the head of that loser table, because they wanted to go ahead and get him. And Danny was over there telling them how bad they're going to get beat down. And for 12 weeks in a row, Paul Feinbaum, legend's going to go check the mailbox area every Saturday evening, and he's going to have an envelope full of ass whooping, and he's just going to get tired. He ain't even going to, he's going to get his cousin to go over there and check the mailbox from now on after this is over with. And then when he don't have a coach by week 6, it's even going to get worse than that. But let me tell you something. It's about time you climbed up out of your little cave over there and running all over, bumping elbows with a hoodoos and who's that. But I'm going to tell you this. You know where it's at? Ass whooping's coming all year long. War Damn Eagle. AJ has took over this building.
0: Little Tenor is up next in Massachusetts.
2: Hail to the victors, Paul. Hail to the victors. And you know what? Hail to legend. I couldn't be happier for him. He's doing awesome. I saw some videos of Brad from Macon County Lion golfing over the weekend. I'm not sure when his big golf match is between him and Chris from Mountain Brook, but I know he's putting in the work. It's good to see. And do you or I-Man handle this stupid shirt, Paul?
0: That is I-Man's responsibility.
2: All right. I-Man needs to send the Triple X out to the Teletubby Tulsa Queen Brian from Oklahoma. Auburn and Oklahoma in the SEC championship? Come on, Paul. I got a message for that Teletubby. Week 2 is going to be a maze out in Ann Arbor. Last year when Michigan played Oklahoma, mid-tier, he left with a boo-boo. This time, mid-tier is going to be leaving Ann Arbor crying a river. Have a great day, Paul.
0: Thank you. We will do that. Otis Shea is up next. Otis Shea.
3: Hey, Ms. Paul. Hey, thank you for taking my call. So I did want to say, with everything that's going on with sports, with all that is wrong, I do want to highlight just a couple of things. First of all, there's a kid out of Pell City, Alabama, named Bryson Mills. That he races at the Talladega dirt track with carts, won 2 championships with Stevens Racing, and he does things with integrity. Second, I want to highlight my son. He actually is going to the district finals with the Exceptional Foundation of Birmingham. And he is just like,
0: by the
3: super
0: way,
3: excited.
0: Otis Shea, I know some people connected. That is a big-time group in terms of what they do for people.
3: Yeah, and he was so excited, and he's like, hey, Dad, when you call in to Mr. Feinbaum, will you mention this? And I was like, absolutely, son, because, you know, people kind of discount others for what they can't do, but this foundation absolutely emphasizes what they can. And I am super excited. He gets to go to the districts, and then he'll be going to the state with his bowling. And, you know, I just can't shout out enough. But these are the things that during this time of sports that we as fans need to make sure that we put out there and broadcast, that no matter how money hungry people are, or they try to push up against the rules, there are places that have sports that emphasizes the athlete. And I appreciate your time, Mr. Feinbaum.
0: Thank you very much, Odishay. Be well, and thanks to say hello to your son. Let's continue now with Cat Daddy. Hey, Cat Daddy.
4: Big Paul, thank you so much for taking my call. Good sound, good as always. I just spent this last weekend in Memphis visiting in-laws and some old friends, and tell you what, Memphis has really changed. That's been 10 years since I've been back. But anyway, the reason I called was I was against paying college football players, but I agree with it now. We should pay the kids. They deserve the money. But this allowing ex-NFL players who've already made $100 million or whatever to come back into college football, I just don't think that's right, because it takes away the opportunity for these young football players. And I'm pretty sure you agree with me on that.
0: Yeah, I mean, first of all, they're not mad. The players that are showing up have mostly been cut from NFL rosters. But now Kiffin claims that they're not taking up roster space, but you play ball, Cat Daddy. It doesn't matter the technical aspect of it. You bring somebody in at this point, you're upsetting the locker room, you're upsetting the chemistry. And I know all the LSU players came out today reading from the script saying, oh, the coach asked us and we were unanimous. That's just all theatrics. That's not going to convince anybody but an LSU fan.
4: Well, I know you have a harder word to use that for. I'm glad you didn't use it, but I agree with you 100%. Have a great show, and God bless you all.
0: Thank you very, very much. Really do appreciate it. We went to this guy earlier, and he wasn't there, so we'll give him one more shot because of his age. John is next.
5: Hey, Paul, I really do appreciate you taking my call. I somehow got cut off earlier, but anyway, Paul, what's your shtick on Missouri this year? What's you talked to Chase Daniel? I mean, what do you guys think about the Tigers? Quite frankly,
0: I think it could be 8-4.
5: You think they can elevate that up to like 10-2? Quite frankly,
0: no, I don't.
5: How's that?
0: Thank you for the call. Appreciate it. Let's check in with Woody in Baton Rouge. Hello, Woody. Good afternoon.
6: Good afternoon, Paul. Thank you for taking my call. First-time caller. And I'm happy to be on here. So my call this evening has to do with all this outrage about Lane Kiffin and the potential that he might play professional players whenever that situation has already happened. As a matter of fact, the University of Alabama played a guy who had played 3 years in the NBA G League. And, he played 5 games. They went 3-2 while he was there. And whenever the next court overturned his being allowed to play.
0: Yeah, hey, Woody, obviously we're aware of that. You're wrong. If you paid attention to what we did, maybe you didn't, I thought it was outrageous. I thought it was disgraceful, and I said it, the commissioner said it, and most reasonable people did say it, other than Alabama fans who are now criticizing Lane Kiffin. It's just, we know how this is. Every fan base cares about its team. But don't tell us, because we had countless people on this program who almost universally decried what Greg Byrne did down at Alabama.
6: Yeah, well, there wasn't anybody that said, well, we're not going to play them because, you know, they're playing a professional player.
0: Well, I hear what you're saying. the circumstances were different, but you're correct in principle that they used a loophole. The part of that that was so nauseating was when the school tried to act like they were trying to give them a chance to come back to school and be a good student athlete. Hey, thank you for the call. Appreciate it. Expired is up next. Good afternoon.
7: Paul, can you do me a favor and can you, I have great knowledge about the Missouri Tigers this year. Can you interview me real quick and ask me about some of their position groups or their team or how?
0: We got our Missouri beat reporter expired from Texas. What do you think about what is Missouri's best position group expired?
7: Well, it's really hard to tell, Paul. I would have to go with the most non-sucky group, which is probably their running backs. Next question, please.
0: I think we've had enough of that subject.
7: Paul, they're going to straight up suck. John, it's going to be a long year. They're going to suck. Get some coffee, okay, John? Because your team's going to suck, and Eli sucks, and the whole state sucks. Have a great day, Paul.
0: Thank you very much. Kevin, hopefully does not suck. You're next.
8: Are you with me, Paul?
0: We are with you.
8: Paul, I'm third-time caller. Second time, I did not want to be on the show. Bear with me just a moment. I have a brother that is a diehard Alabama fan. I would love to introduce him to legend. He is battling Parkinson.
0: Well, I'll tell you what, Kevin, let me do something. I don't want to lose your call. I'm going to put you on hold.
8: Share my number, but I got a message for AJ.
0: Okay, don't hang up, whatever you do. Go ahead and say what you want to say about AJ.
8: All right, AJ, I'm not a mean person, but I'm going to tell you something. I've listened to legend. You need to go rent a elevator lift from Altec Birmingham and take it all the way up to even get to the floor that legend stands on. I'm not a Bama fan. I'm a dog fan. But roll tide over them damn Auburn Tigers.
0: Kevin, hold on the call. We'll get your number, make sure legend gets it, and I guarantee you he will follow up. We're up against the break. A few minutes remaining here on a Tuesday afternoon.
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0: Volleyball is next, and this looks like a really good game. Illinois, they wear orange too, but a little bit darker shade, taking on Tennessee. That is straight ahead. Two really good squads here. One more thing from, we heard from Donde Plowman earlier. We've also heard from Jerry Moorhead, who, former president of the SEC and chairman of the SEC Executive Committee in the past. Listen to what he said. We've interviewed Jerry a number of times here, former business school dean before he became the president. Before all that, he was a federal prosecutor. He said, SEC membership comes with shared rules and shared responsibilities. We expect every university to honor them, and we know that there are consequences when we do not honor our rules. And here's the key line I think he is getting to, and I think this is going to be the argument, this is going to be the argument of the SEC, that the SEC is a voluntary league. All 16 universities chose to be members of the league. It's going to make it difficult for the other side to, you know, find some rogue judge in Louisiana, as that is going to be the controlling moral responsibility and law of the SEC when LSU not only chose to be a member of the SEC, but voted in favor of the rule that the commissioner and the league is trying to enforce. Interesting how we've heard from the president of Georgia and Donde Plowman, two of the top and most respected people in the SEC, but we still haven't heard from President Rouse, who we still believe may be in the basement, in the fetal position. I will offer that until proven otherwise. Bill is in Baton Rouge. Good afternoon. We lost Bill. How about Robert in Michigan? Robert, good afternoon.
1: Good afternoon. Thank you.
0: Thank you.
1: I miss LSU playing Tulane. Tulane used to be in the SEC from the 30s to the 60s.
0: They sure do. They sure were.
1: Can Tulane get back into the SEC at a later date? Is that
0: Tulane is a, you know, it's not a bad idea. You talk about sending a message. We just say, LSU, we'll see you later. We'll go down the road and bring Tulane back. Hey, thanks for the call. Tulane's got a great program. That's where John Summerall was until he went over to, I tell you what, Tulane's been to the college football playoff recently. Been a few years for LSU. Let's check in with Jay in South Carolina. Hello, Jay. Good afternoon.
2: Good afternoon, Paul. Look, I'm going to disagree with Dylan, the dirtiest player in the game, with his Duck Dynasty profile pick. And I like Dylan and his calls and all that stuff. But Dumbo Sweeney is a good coach, Paul. And you cannot win two national championships without being a good coach. And as much as I do despise some of the things that Dumbo says and does and his whole method, he still put 8 players in the NFL draft last year, same thing as what Georgia did. So with that being said, at 8 o'clock in the morning, Paul, I'm going to clock in with 3 Chris's from South Carolina, and I heard his call earlier. I might quit tomorrow, Paul. I'll be honest with you. The thing's going to be rough here. But me and my wife we're having our Saturday afternoon. You know, we're going to kick this football season off, and we've been trying to clean off our porch and all to get ready. We got 25, 30 people coming to watch this
0: LSU
2: Clemson game.
0: Wow.
2: And, and the whole neighborhood is polarized by this game. But
0: hey, I'll tell you what, Jay. I may just head your direction and watch the game with you. We'll leave it there.
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10: 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The waitresses don't care. The waiters don't care. And I want a ratio of cigarette to teeth at about 3-1.
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0: I'm Christine Lisi. In Major League Baseball tonight, the Mariners struck first on a Daniel Canzone solo home run. Top of the first, Red Sox answered with a Mickey Gasper solo blast. Seattle and Boston still knotted up at one, bottom of the first inning. Padres holding on to that final NL wild card spot, up 1-0 on the Reds, bottom one, thanks to a sac fly by Manny Machado. The NL East leading Braves and Nationals are scoreless in the bottom of the first inning. Francisco Lindor, solo homer off his former teammate, Freddy Peralta. Junior Caminero, game-tying RBI single. Mets and Rays tied at one, top of the second. No score, Blue Jays and Guardians in the top of the second. NFL, Packers GM Brian Gutekunst remains optimistic running back Josh Jacobs will play this season, says they'll let the legal process play out, be prepared either way. Jacobs, facing charges connected to an alleged domestic violence incident at his home in May, is on the commissioner's exempt list, currently can't practice or play. Green Bay coach Matt LaFleur.
1: There were many conversations, obviously, and certainly don't know obviously all the details, but what he tells me, I believe in him and I trust him, and I'm going to do that until proven otherwise.
0: The Colts expect receiver Keenan Allen to play week one despite his arrest Sunday morning from drunken driving. GM Chris Ballard said any internal discipline by the team won't involve Allen missing any playing time. He could still face discipline from the league under the personal conduct policy. Kroenke Sports and Entertainment, which owns the LA Rams, Denver Nuggets, and Colorado Avalanche, agreed to buy the LA Angels from longtime owner Artie Moreno, the valuation greater than $3.9 billion.
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0: This is Freddie and Harry.
1: Right here. Big Charles in Virginia. What's up, my man?
2: What's happening, y'all? First of all, this is my first time being able to call. It is not a Batman and Robin situation with y'all. It is two absolute supermen.
1: Thank you, brother.
2: I am an orthopedic surgeon, and I won't schedule any surgeries between at least 2 and 4. Try to catch you a couple hours during the day. God bless y'all. Y'all are the best. Freddie, you have the best voice. When I was in a hospital working at night, I used to listen to you in the evening time on my radio before I did a surgery. But
1: wow.
2: God bless y'all. Y'all are the best. Yeah. Y'all are the best.
0: This is Freddie and Harry.

0: because 5 out of 5 surgeons approve the best show on your radio. It is the Afternoon Cool, known as Freddie and Harry. Harry Dulles, Freddie Coleman, and we are here. Presented by Progressive Insurance on the ESPN app, SiriusXM Channel 80. Don't forget about us on TuneIn and tell that smart speaker to play ESPN Radio. Will Harry Douglas's Atlanta Falcons be among the NFC teams in the most trouble, especially in the NFC South? We're going to go through each division and give you those team and teams that are in the most trouble in each division of the NFC. We'll do that in a couple of minutes. But, Plain, you still want to weigh in. Not so much about trouble, but about wild, as in a wild card, as in who or what is your biggest wild card heading into the 2026 NFL season. HD, you believe it's the Minnesota Vikings because?
1: Well, number one, Kyler Murray, he has an opportunity to resurrect his career. Number two, this defense played so well a season ago. I don't see them slowing down, led by Brian Flores. And then the skill position players, I think they have the best wide receiver group in the National Football League with Justin Jefferson, Jordan Addison, and Juwan Jennings. And then if you want to throw T.J. Hockenson in there, you can also do that. Kyler Murray, man, if you're just decent and play within the confines of this system, they're going to be a player at the party in the NFC, in my opinion.
0: For me, it's the San Francisco 49ers. They were beat up from the feet up and were playing the Seattle Seahawks at home for the final chance to get to not just the playoffs, but to win the NFC West before they just ran out of players, ran out of health, ran out of bodies, ran out of oxygen. If they're relatively healthy this year, it won't be only the Rams and the Seahawks competing in that division that, to bring some memory to your memory, had three teams make the playoffs out of the NFC West, which could be the best division in football. Ben in Arizona at 888-729-3776. Big Ben and the Freddie and Harry call in line. Who or what is your biggest wild card heading into the NFL season? That's in 8 days.
2: Hey, thanks, guys, for taking the call. I really appreciate it. So there's a slight caveat to this because I don't want anybody to, like, lose their job because it's to this, but my wild card is I need to know who's going to be the worst quarterback in the NFL this year. And the reason I'm asking is because my friends and I were getting together and doing a fantasy, you know, we're doing fantasy football, but we're trying to pick the worst team every week, and that's who wins the league.
0: Put it this way: start and end with Cleveland. Period. Whether it's Deshaun Watson, Shedeur Sanders, Dillon Gabriel, start and end there. More than likely, you're going to win.
1: Let me see. Oh, man.
0: There are not too many bad quarterback situations out there. Maybe the Cardinals, but they got Carson Beck. They got Jacoby Brissett, who's been a serviceable gap quarterback, backup quarterback. Not too many really, really bad quarterback situations not named Cleveland in the NFL. Or Jets, maybe.
1: I plead the fifth.
0: Put the Jets in there. But Geno Smith, Cade Klubnik, but at least Geno Smith has some success recently.
1: There's a potential of one team, and I'm not going to mention.
0: Oh, I'm just going to keep my mouth quiet. I got a pretty good idea who they are. Falcons. Travis in the DMV. Travis, who or what is your biggest wild card heading into the NFL season? That starts in 8 days.
3: First of all, man, let me say thank you guys, man. I appreciate y'all. Y'all have no idea the ease of life you give everybody by listening. The dynamic duo you guys are, I appreciate y'all. They can move your time, but they can't steal your shine. Now, my wild card is Jaden Daniels and the Commanders. I'm hoping that he can come back, play a full, healthy season. The defense can step up and take us, and we win the NFC East.
1: I would say he's going to need that offensive line to be better than what they've showed in preseason. Tyler Biadasz is a center that started for them last year. He's no longer there. He's in Los Angeles with the Chargers. Laremy Tunsil is out for the season. Mm-hmm. It didn't look good in preseason, but that defense, I feel like they're going to have to step up a lot more than they had the last 2 years and really try to carry this football team to a position that they haven't been for a very, very long time. You have the quarterback. You have your franchise. They might have to go no huddle a lot. That run game is going to have to be at the forefront of everything that they do, and I love that they added Stephon Diggs as well, too.
0: Yeah, the running game with Jakari Kroski-Merritt, who's had some injury issues in camp, Rashad White, who's had some injury issues in camp, and Katron Allen, a rookie out of Penn State. Those three guys are going to have to be more of the running game. Not saying Jaden Daniels can't do it, but when you're sliding the britches like he is, that worked in year one, where they literally came out of nowhere to do that. Year two, they were ready for him trying to do that last year. It can't be the same Recipe HD, thinking that's going to work, having Jaden Daniels, the main and sometimes the only part of your running game when he's a little light in the britches when it comes to him.
1: So a lot of people forget, back in 2024, Jaden Daniels' rookie season, he led the Washington Commanders in rushing. Think about that. Like, with that slight frame in this league, you want to be a running back, they're going to treat you like a running back. So we're not saying don't run the football and not be instinctive, Jaden Daniels.
0: Sure.
1: I just feel like it can't be a lot of those design quarterback runs that we've seen early in his career going into his third season.
0: Chuck in Ohio. Chuck, give us who or what is your biggest wild card heading into the NFL season that starts in 8 days?
4: Well, I think it's got to be the Chargers. I mean, you got Jim Harbaugh. He can drink all the milk he wants to drink and tell everyone his quarterback is the best that he is and he's elite. But you got to prove it. And the quarterback hasn't proved it. And everyone says their offensive coordinator, he's the best. Had every opportunity to prove it. You know, McDaniel, you know, to prove it down in Miami. Didn't prove it. So a lot of expectations and self-proclamations, but no results. I think that maybe a playoff team at best.
1: Well, I would say this about Mike McDaniel. Now, you do have to understand who his quarterback was in Miami, and he had Tua playing at a very, very high level.

0: let Ladd McConkey run like a 12 to 14 yard in cut. That safety on the opposite side has to bite. Now Quentin Johnson is one-on-one with that corner, and we're going to have a wide open touchdown. That's a big part of some of the things that he does. Let's not forget, this is a guy that was the run game coordinator in San Francisco under Kyle Shanahan. So he's very, very smart, intelligent, and he hasn't had a quarterback of the caliber of Justin Herbert.
1: Because it's not a throw he can't make, number one. And number two, if Amari Hampton can stay healthy. He was really going pretty good, the rookie out of North Carolina. Had an injury here and there. Came on strong at the end of the season before dealing with those injuries. If he can stay relatively healthy, that could be a 1,200-yard back. And we've seen in the Miami Dolphins offense what a 1,200-yard back can do for your quarterback. He will help out Justin Herbert a lot more than that running game helped out Tua Tagovailoa, because Justin Herbert has shown he is a better quarterback. He is Harry Douglas and Freddie Coleman. It is the Afternoon Cool presented by Progressive Insurance, known as Harry, Freddie and Harry on ESPN Radio, the ESPN app, and SiriusXM Channel 80. So we gave time to the AFC in terms of which team is in the most trouble in each division. Oh, you know we do equal time when it comes to the NFC. And let's start at the home of the champions,
2: the NFC West.
1: For my money, going into the season, this may be the best division in football. The Cardinals are no easy shake. They're not good, but they won't be an easy 60 minutes. You got them, the Rams, the 49ers, the Seahawks. Which team is in the most trouble?
0: Arizona Cardinals.
1: Mm-hmm.
0: They're in there with three teams that I feel like, if they're healthy, are Super Bowl contenders. So for Arizona, it's all about your young players and getting better every single week. How do you progress? One of those players, in my opinion, Marvin Harrison Jr. How are you going to progress moving forward? You are a top five pick in the NFL draft not too long ago. You have not lived up to those capabilities. It's about time to start living up to that challenge. I think this year three for him, if I'm not mistaken, right? Yeah, year three.
1: Mm-hmm. For my money, it's the Los Angeles Rams. Anything less than NFC West Championship will feel like a disappointment. Anything less than second place in the NFC West, when you got the Guardians of the Galaxy, is going to feel like a disappointment. It won't feel like a failure unless they don't make the playoffs. Then holy Stan Kroenke, that could be problems in Los Angeles for the Los Angeles Rams. Many people believe this should be a 14-15 win team and maybe the best division in football.
0: We'll see.
1: Involving the Rams.
2: The NFC South.
1: Correction. NFC South. S-O-U-F. When the team that won the division last year didn't have a 500 record, you don't get the T-H, you get the F. You got. That's true. Some people give a different version of the F, but I digress. You got your Atlanta Falcons, speaking of F, Carolina Panthers, New Orleans Saints, Tampa Bay Buccaneers. Which team's in the most trouble in this division?
0: I'm going to go to Carolina Panthers, and here's why. Mm-hmm. If you do not have the growth from Bryce Young from the quarterback position, because this is a team that, in my opinion, that took a massive step forward in 2025. Talking to Dave Canales and also talking to owner David Tepper, they said, hey man, like, we have a plan in place, mm-hmm. and we have to continuously build moving forward. I like the pieces that they added defensively, Devin Lloyd and also Jalen Phillips. Mm-hmm. But then that offense, can Bryce Young take that next step so the Carolina Panthers can actually give him that massive payday?
1: I'm going to play this just for you.
3: Did I not clearly explain the circle of trust to you?
1: Because it was explained to you courtesy of your Atlanta Falcons. There was no way you're going to put them on this list of a team in the most in trouble in this division. But they are clearly the team in the most trouble in the NFC South when we don't know who or what it's going to look like in quarterback. I give Harry Douglas a lot of credit. He was not going to turn to his Atlanta Falcons. He was not going to be that guy to go against his team that he rooted for growing up and played for 7 years.
3: Did I not clearly explain the circle of trust to you?
1: He clearly understood the circle of trust, but for my money, it's those Atlanta Falcons. Who's going to play quarterback? And what is that going to look like in the ATL when it comes to the Falcons?
4: Look at Cap, who's a Tampa Bay Bucks fan. Mm-hmm. He leaned up in his seat. He was like, which one of y'all going to say Tampa Bay?
1: Uh-huh.
4: Go ahead. Which one of y'all going to? He leaned up. I've never seen Cap so focused since he's been on the show. He leaned up and was like, which one of y'all going to say Tampa Bay?
1: It wasn't going to be Tampa Bay, because you may have defensive rookie of the year, Reuben Bain Jr., who's been throwing human beings out of the way with those alligator arms that people talked about in college. And he's going to be a monster on defense.
0: Hey, I'm looking forward to Bryce Young progression as a quarterback so they can give him his money, and this team could be challenging for a lot if he does.
1: Teacher's pet.
2: The NFC North.
1: You got this team. This division had all four teams win at least 9 games. The Bears won it, but the Vikings and Lions were tied for last with 9 wins. Which team's in the most trouble in this division?
0: I'm going the Green Bay Packers. You don't have Michael Parsons to

0: start off the year, and then you have the news about Josh Jacobs being on the commissioner's exemption list. This can be ugly if they don't grab a hold to everything that they're trying to accomplish this season.
1: What you said, let's move on.
2: The NFC East.
1: Eagles have won the last couple of years. Many people believe the Cowboys could do it. You got Shannon Penn's Giants and Washington Commanders from our man in the DMV. Which team's in the most trouble in this division?
0: I'm going to go the Washington Commanders.
1: Oh, come on.
0: I'm going to go the Washington Commanders.
1: Come on.
0: Well, that's my answer, Freddie. You have an opportunity after me. The Commanders, because of the offensive line situation. Without Talibiotis, Laremy Tunsil is now down. This is a team, the Commanders, I had them to potentially fight for the division before that injury to Laremy Tunsil. I don't know if that's going to happen now.
1: It's the New York Giants. It really, really is. I know people talk about their defense. We'll see. Jackson Dart, oh, he's going to take that next step. If he's not a lunkhead, fine. Cam Scatterbull coming back from injury. You worry about Malik Nabers. Your offensive line is still in flux. Everybody's talking about John Harbaugh is going to be that elixir. What? I'm hearing playoffs with the New York Giants. You may want to be in the last place team when it's all said and done. Wow. There are a lot of ifs. You're hoping it'll come to the forefront with still a relatively young team with a veteran coach and John Harbaugh. Shannon,
3: I'm going to remember that.
1: That's okay.
3: Remember that. We're recording all of this.
1: Week one, the Cowboys stomp your Giants, and then you get stomped by the Rams in week two. Memo all you want.
0: Wow. Freddie's on one today.
1: Usually every day. That was a little heavy-handed. I'm sorry about that. He's Harry Douglas and Freddie Coleman. It's the Afternoon Cool, known as Freddie and Harry. We're going to do a little real or Josh Kapke involving Aaron Donald and the best D-line that the NFL has ever seen with the Rams this year. 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
1: Hey, it's Michelle Smallman, and coming up Wednesday, we ask Mel Kiper Jr. who his QB1 is as we head into the college football season when he joins us at 8:30 a.m. Eastern. 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
1: He's Harry Douglas. I'm Freddie Coleman. It is the afternoon cool known as Freddie and Harry on Sirius XM Channel 80, as well as TuneIn. Don't forget to tell that smart speaker to play ESPN Radio. 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
2: real or cap,
1: it's not all about safety involving one of our horsemen, Josh Kapke. He throws some scenarios at us, and we let you know that if it's on the real or if it's on the cap. So, Josh Kapke, a little flow underneath us. What do you have for us, part of real or cap?
3: Thank you, Freddie. Let's start in the NFL. Obviously, one of the big stories, Aaron Donald coming back out of retirement to join the Rams. Now that he's with Myles Garrett in Los Angeles, Freddie, is this the best defensive line that we've seen in the 21st century? You got the 02 Bucks, you got the 2000 Ravens, the Bears in 2019, and the Niners in 2013. Freddie, real or cap?
1: It's cap. As much as I love Aaron Donald and Myles Garrett, that Buccaneers 2002 defensive line.
4: Was that Simeon Rice?
1: Simeon Rice, Warren Sapp, and all those dudes, man. Whew. Yeah, I'll take that one right now. I may change my mind until I see what this looks like in Los Angeles. But I'll take that Bucs team, the best defensive line in
4: Booger
1: the 21st century.
4: Booger was on that team as well, too, right? Booger McFarland?
1: Booger McFarland as well. He's got two rings. Yeah, he's on that team, too. I'll take the cap on that one.
3: Moving to the college landscape, Harry Douglas. LSU, obviously, kind of in some hot water with the SEC. LSU will not be a member of the SEC by the end of the decade, Harry. Real or cap?
4: Oh, this cap. This prestige university, I think when it all settles, LSU will be just fine. You just have to get Lane Kiffin to calm the hell down.
1: That should be a real or cap.
4: But, you know, right now that I'm looking at it, I can't see LSU not being in the SEC. That's why I'm leaning towards cap.
2: Is it real or is it cap?
3: Freddie, staying in college football. Bill Belichick will lead UNC to the playoff this season.
1: More laughter. More laughter. I don't know what's funnier, Lane Kiffin calming down or what you just said. TCU lost that game more than North Carolina won it. 11 penalties. They missed 3 fourth downs, including a 4th and 1. Nothing. Not trying to just cap on North Carolina, but I'm capping on North Carolina. That was more of a TCU loss than a win by the Fighting Bill Belichicks down in Chapel Hill.
2: Real or cap?
3: Harry, going to the diamond, Pete Crow Armstrong has already secured NL MVP. Real or cap? Ooh.
4: This is a tricky one because normally I would say yes for a player like Pete Crow Armstrong and what he has displayed up until this point. But when you have a guy like Shohei who can pull anything out of his hat at any given time,
1: sure,
4: don't count your chickens before they hatch. So I'm going to go cap. Although, if it wasn't Shohei that he was going up against, I would say real. But because it is Shohei, relax, quick draw, McGraw. I'm going to say
1: that cap. That was my fault in that one. I'll take the punishment. I earned that one.
2: Is it real or is it cap?
3: All right, moving away from sports for this last one here.
1: All right, so we're both involved then.
3: Yes.
1: Okay.
3: It's okay to sleep with socks on. Freddie, real or cap?
1: Depends on where you live. And depends on what season it is.
4: If you I clean up dirty your damn house is too. Well,
1: that's a whole nother conversation. That sounds like a lack of cleanliness problem. But if you live in the Northeast or the Midwest between the months of December and March, maybe April, if it's getting a little cold outside and the heat's not where you want it to be, put on those socks. Anywhere else, barefoot and all the way.
4: Well, see, I'm going real because when it's cold here in Georgia, I sleep with socks on. Like right now, I kick them bad boys right on off.
1: See, for me,
4: it's hot outside.
1: See, for me, it's cat. I never sleep with socks on. I've never done that. I'm just trying to make sure I'm equitable for anybody, depending on where they live.
3: I can't do it. I can't sleep with socks on.
1: I've never tried, and I don't want to.
4: Well, if you can't put socks on, you can't put, you know what?
1: Wait, whoa. We're not going to stand for that malfeasance, young man. Or in this case, we're not going to stand for this malfeasance, young man, involving socks. God help us all. It is time for you to help yourself to being a part of the safe space. We do it each and every Tuesday. It is your sanctuary to say whatever you got to say at 888-SAY-ESPN, 888-729-3776. As a matter of fact, Josh Kapke has got a safe space that you do not want to miss from one of our horsemen. 888-729-3776. Be a part of the safe space next on Freddie and Harry.
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8: Hey, this is Rich Eisen. 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
6: He's outrageous and usually off base, I might add, but I love him anyways. That's why I sit across from the Mad Dog, Christopher Mad Dog Russo, every Wednesday to set him straight. 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

0: Christine Lisi. The Mariners with a 5-run second inning, including a 3-run home run by Randy Arozarena. They lead the Red Sox 6-1, top of the third inning. Padres and Reds tied at 1, top of the third from Cincinnati. The Giants have jumped all over Paul Skeens. 5 runs on 5 hits. They're up 5-2 on the Pirates, bottom of the second inning. Nationals leading the NL East, leading Braves 4-1, top of the third. A 2-run single by C.J. Abrams, and Brady House has a 2-run double. AL East leading Rays with a 2-1 lead on the Mets, top of the fourth. Tampa Bay's Freddy Peralta has 5 strikeouts against his former team. Blue Jays and Guardians are scoreless, bottom third. Kroenke Sports and Entertainment is buying the L.A. Angels from longtime owner Artie Moreno, valuation $4 billion. That group also owns the L.A. Rams, Denver Nuggets, and Colorado Avalanche. Ahead of Saturday's Week 1 showdown at Death Valley, Clemson football coach Dabo Swinney took some shots at today's press conference at his LSU counterpart Lane Kiffin, lamented the lack of rules and governance in college football, called Kiffin, adding former NFL players, embarrassing. Colts GM Chris Ballard also weighed in on that topic.
1: It's the stupidest shit I've ever heard. Your entire life, I know I'll catch crap for this, but your entire life you fight to get up to the NFL. Okay, but now we're going to go back. Okay, that makes a lot of freaking sense.
0: The chair of the SEC's presidents and chancellors told ESPN today the league will not budge on its rule that NFL players can't return to college. Made it clear the SEC is united on this front and wants Commissioner Greg Sankey to feel empowered to levy significant penalties. The latest court hearing is on Thursday in Baton Rouge.
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0: He's Harry Douglas. I'm Freddie Coleman. 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
0: It is all about YOU and not about anybody else. At 888, say ESPN, 888-729-3776. We make sure nothing, Nathan, nobody gets in the way of your safe space. It is your sanctuary and yours alone at 888-729-3776. Elliot and Flo Rida kick off the safe space on this first day of September.
2: What's up, fellas? So I have to openly, I need the couch. You guys got to, I need the long couch. Actually, I'm a short guy. Mm-hmm. I need the long couch, but I need the couch. I'm going into this NFL season knowing that the best thing we can do as a Dolphins fan is try to get the number one pick. I don't know if I'm going to be able to survive this season. 25 years without a, 26 years without a playoff win. What, 14 years since we won the division title? I've gone through 8 quarterbacks, at least. I don't know how many head coaches. Luckily, I have a full head of hair. Otherwise, yeah, I look like the two of you. It's crazy.
3: Now, wait a minute.
0: That's why I'm laughing. I know why.
3: You know what? This is safe space.
0: Huh? No, just say you have hair and I don't. That's
3: yes,
0: all.
3: Mm-hmm. I have hair, mm-hmm, and my name is Harry. That's the best way I can put it. But it's going to be rough for the Miami Dolphins. They will be taking Jeremiah Smith if he decides to come out to college this year.
0: And he will.
3: With their top pick.
0: And they better. Believe me. Period. End of story. We have not heard from our man in a more than a minute. He is the real Sean in Montana. That is Big Sky Country. Real Sean, we're glad that you're feeling okay. What do you have for the safe space, my friend?
4: Gentlemen, I got to talk about my Titans for just a second. Even if the Titans offense gets to clicking and gets good, it ain't going to be enough to win with that soft-ass secondary they got back there. People are going to be throwing bombs on them all season long unless Robert Sala coaches them up. I mean, that's why they hired the guy to get all that in line. So I trust he'll be able to do that. I'm having surgery on Thursday, so I wanted to call y'all today and tell y'all how much your show means to me in my daily routine. All Four Horsemen, how good y'all have been to me over the last 3 years. Reposting my post and the promo clips with me on them and stuff. And I wanted to let y'all know that I appreciate it. And if you don't hear from me after Thursday, I'm catching those radio waves directly. I'll be up there in the sky. So, if that happens, Freddie, and the Titans win week one, you got to yell out T-I-T-S, tights, tights,
0: You will definitely get it. By the way, you're not going anywhere. You're going to be right here with us. So good luck and many, many blessings and prayers on your surgery. But yeah, if you're a Titans, beat my Jets. I will definitely do touchdown Titans, just like Mike Keith, their terrific play-by-play broadcaster, does for the Tennessee Titans.
3: Don't worry, Sean. I'll make sure I get it within that steak dinner from Mr. Coleman.
0: Well, put it this way. He didn't ask you to do his dirty work.
3: I got him.
0: I don't recall anybody asking for you to step in on their behalf. How about your Braves worry about those Padres not getting the playoffs when you talk about helping somebody else?
3: If you don't get out of here with your bottom feeder Mets.
0: Hey, you started it. I was staying out of it.
3: We can't be attacking each other in safe space.
0: You're exactly right. But speaking of when it comes to the Four Horsemen in the safe space, Josh Kapke teased it yesterday. So now he gets his safe space spotlight on when it comes to one of our horsemen. So, Josh Kapke, what do you have for the safe space?
5: Thank you, Freddie.
3: Mm-hmm. Well, first, before you go, Cap, this is your opportunity to pop your safe space cherry. So go ahead, my man.
5: Well, I'm going to pop my safe space cherry, Harry Douglas.
0: God.
5: Draft. Okay. For my fantasy league that I've been doing for about 13 years. Shout out the Hungry Homies. That is the name of our league.
0: Great name.
5: The homies are always hungry.
0: Because they are.
5: So we do an auction draft. We recently adopted that format last season.
0: Sure.
5: And I was at first skeptical, but I actually ended up liking it a lot more because you have the opportunity to build your roster how you want. You don't have to, it avoids being like unlucky because you're waiting for a player to fall to your spot.
0: Sure.
5: So I had it all mapped out. I'm like, I have my team. I'm like, this is my budget. Like, I know what players I can get within my budget. So early in the draft, Justin Jefferson comes available. I'm like, he's got to be my wide receiver one. I get him for the price that I thought I'd get him.
0: Mm-hmm.
5: I wanted to stack my receiver room. So my wide receiver two, I really wanted to be Malik Nabers.
0: Right.
5: And he was around a $31 budget. And I'm like, well, I have money left over, so I can go higher.
0: Sure.
5: He's climbing in the auction draft. $10, $11 over his budget. And I lose him to another member of my fantasy league.
0: Ooh.
5: Because I was too scared to go up one more notch.
0: Scared money don't make money, my friend.
3: No,
5: I regretted it instantaneously.
0: You should have.
5: And now, if Malik Nabers has a huge season,
0: oh boy,
5: it's going to haunt me for the rest of the year.
3: Listen, if you make a decision to go to that establishment and they're asking you for more compensation, open your wallet. Otherwise, you shouldn't have been there in the first place, Cap.
5: I blew it, Harry Douglas. I blew it.
0: You talk about me being heavy, and that's what you do, being heavy-handed? And Josh Kapke safe space, you get on me? Wow.
3: He got to spend that cash.
0: I guess so.
3: To make it last.
0: 888-729-3776. What do you have for the safe space on Freddie and Harry, the Afternoon Cool, presented by Progressive Insurance on ESPN Radio, the ESPN app, and SiriusXM Channel 80. One of my other favorites is Mike deep in the heart of Texas. Mike, safe space is here for you. Go.
6: Father Fred, Reverend Douglas, mm-hmm. It's been a while since our last call.
0: Yes.
6: Best on the airwaves. Thanks for taking it.
0: Thank you.
6: You know, this is safe space. I could be myself. I could share my hopes and dreams and not face judgment. Y'all know I'm a lifelong Cowboys fan. I try to stay quiet. I try to stay humble. I see the offense. I see the defense we put together over the offseason. I'm a Buckeye. Y'all know this. So we drafted a Buckeye. Anytime you draft a Buckeye, good things happen. And in my safe space moment, I feel confident enough to say that I cannot wait to see how bad we screw it up this year.
0: Wow. Taking a different approach. Mike, why are you taking that kind of approach, if you don't mind me asking?
6: Because I'm a realistic person. Hey, if we win, cool. I'm sick and tired of wasting my hopes and dreams every September, early September. Now, if we win, and we win a Super Bowl, and the clock says 0-0-0-0, mm-hmm. and the Cowboys have more points than whoever they're playing.
0: Right.
6: Guess what? Guess what time it'll be then? Then it'll be time for we them boys. Until then, no, we are not them boys.
0: I don't blame them. I don't blame them at all.
3: Although I feel different about the Cowboys this year. I really do. I think they're going to be Super Bowl contenders.
0: Yeah. I believe they'll be a playoff team. Even if they just, like I said, they're just average on defense. If that offense is anywhere near what we saw last year, and each year is going to be different, they're going to be a legitimate threat, not just to win the division, but in the AFC, NFC. But the NFC is loaded. You got those three teams in the West. You got the divisionals, the NFC North, the Lions, Packers, Bears, and Vikings. Oh, my. The Vikings figure out their quarterback situation. Whoever comes out of the South is going to have a home playoff game. And you got the Eagles in your own division. The NFC is not going to be short of contenders trying to grab that brass ring and get to the Super Bowl. Kim in Phoenix, the safe space is here for you. What do you have for the safe space?
7: I won't take much time up. I'm over 80 years old. I have seen Notre Dame play in six different stadiums. If Notre Dame's game is in close, I'll probably pull my hair out. Everybody at work will probably laugh at me because let's say Notre Dame's not that great. You know, our coach is a great coach, going to be good. They're going to be ready. I'm not going to say they're going to win a championship. They're going to be one of the best teams. And I'll tell you, if you're a Wisconsin fan, you better forget it. Notre Dame's going to eat them up. And Marcus Freeman's going to lead them, and it's going to have a great year. I love your program. It's great. My wife could care less about sports, but that's dad, family in Notre Dame.
0: There you go. By the way, your team is going to be really, really good, and the schedule is going to be in their favor.
3: Yes, they are. And I do agree with her. Wisconsin, week one, that game is at Lambeau Field. Yeah, you can go ahead and hang that one up.
0: I was going to say, it may be in Wisconsin. It's going to be a pro-Notre Dame crowd there.
3: Oh, agreed.
0: No doubt about that. Wisconsin will be the home team in uniforms only, period. The Notre Dame alumni are going to show up and show out for their Fighting Irish. One of our favorites, Steeler Juan in Georgia, which is his state and also Harry's state. I can't wait to see and hear what Steeler Juan has for the safe space. Steeler Juan, what you got?
8: Great. Let me congratulate you because you know a feeling that Mr. Harry Douglas won't know. He has never known. Your New York team beat my Pittsburgh Steelers. I got to say, Jets, because you beat me 17-0, even though it don't count. I called to let Mr. Harry Douglas know because he called me out. I called to leave my phone number, my Instagram number, two cans with a string on it. So when my Steelers take out his Steelers, he can call me, and I can drag him. Now, he my man, but I want him to know I'm going to drag him. I'm going to have roasted fricasseed bird. Because you said you need my number. I'm leaving all my information. I save a piece of hair by all Harrison yet. Because I want you to even know down in my DNA, I believe we going to tear them down.
3: Still a one, you know how much I love you. Still a one. I don't need your phone number. Remember, I have your address.
0: That's true.
3: Remember, I sent you something, Steeler Juan. Yeah. So if I need to come see you, I can come see you at any time, yeah. Steeler Juan.
0: You got the government location.
3: I have the government location. Put it in my phone. It's going to take me to the destination. Steeler Juan. Love you, man.
0: If you did not get through on the phone, you can always hit us up on the safe space when it comes to our socials at Coleman ESPN. That's mine. And at H Douglas 83, that is Harry. He is Harry Douglas. I'm Freddie Coleman. We'll keep the safe space rolling on the afternoon cool, known as Freddie and Harry. And what does DoorDash have to do with a very good story involving the Cleveland Browns? That's part of another news if you keep it here on ESPN Radio and the ESPN app.
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13: 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On Saturday, East Carolina looks to shock Alabama, and Baylor and Auburn battle it out in Atlanta in the Aflac kickoff game. 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
1: He's Harry Douglas and Freddie Coleman. It's the afternoon cool known as Freddie and Harry. Thanks for joining us on Sirius XM Channel 80 as well as TuneIn. Don't forget to tell that smart speaker to play ESPN Radio. Oh, we're not finished with you when it comes to this.
0: This is your safe space. 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
1: And the Safe Space number is there for you for your safe space at 888-SAY-ESPN, 888-729-3776. One of our new favorites is Debo Jones in Albany, not Georgia, but the 518 in the capital of New York, meaning the 518 up there. Debo Jones, the Safe Space is here for you. What do you have for it?
2: Freddie and Harry, man, I'm tired. I'm so tired.
1: Of what?
2: So tired.
1: Okay.
2: I'm tired of all the narrative around college football and, I guess for lack of better words, the restrictions that they want to try to put on the football athletes. You can arrest athletes in there too, as far as how much money they can get, where they can go, how many times they can change. I get all of that, but no one's talking about the coaches. I always hear about these mega buyouts and these contracts that people complain about. These coaches getting so much money. No restrictions on the money they can get. No restrictions on how many times they can hop schools. Look at Lane Kiffin. Prime example. Left end of the season, making all this stuff up about how, oh, yeah, they wouldn't let me take the job. If they really wanted you, you could have coached the rest of that out and then went there after the season. That's BS. But I'd like to hear more about that because I just don't think that it's one-sided. Coaches should be feeling this, too. A lot of that money they could be getting for these buyouts, it could be going to the athletes. It could be going to the schools, the facilities. They don't need $70, $80 million buyouts. You feel me?
3: So, Debo, I will say one thing about our show is that I feel like we do a great job of calling coaches out in certain capacities.
1: Absolutely.
3: And that's another reason why I've been on Lincoln Riley. You're not going to make $11.5 million per year to be mediocre at USC. Mm-hmm. They're paying you $11.5 million to contend for national championships. And I do feel like there are people who want to hold players to a certain standard, but not want to hold those same coaches to a standard that you want to hold players to. And that's why I commend a person like Jay Billis who calls out the BS too.
1: Yeah, and by the way, it's easier when you can do that from a position of strength. Plenty of coaches do not like the fact that their position of strength is almost being eliminated because the players have more power, because the players are getting paid that money with NIL and also having the power to go wherever they want in the transfer portal, which coach has been doing for centuries in big-time college athletics. Ray in Oklahoma. Ray, what do you have for the safe space?
4: Hey, fellas. I appreciate first time calling in. But I want to get just a little serious in this way. I know we've been having fun kind of with Cleveland and Shador and Deshaun and what's happening there. But I think you all will appreciate this moment that we're going through, especially with the way things are in the country. The last time I checked, I counted, we got 16 brothers who are starting quarterbacks in the NFL. And I saw an interview with Colin Kaepernick earlier today, you know, looking back on what he went through. And I know you brothers can appreciate that and what that means, because I'm old enough to remember when it was just Doug Williams for that team in Washington. And so it's an interesting moment in time, and I know that you have an appreciation for that. Thanks.
1: We do have appreciation for that, no doubt about it, but we also have an appreciation for the truth, too. And there have been plenty of times the truth has not been told about persons of color being a starting quarterback, not getting an opportunity. But fair's got to be fair. When you do something great, you should be celebrated. When you do something that's not so great, that truth has to be told to no matter who it is.
3: And also, those quarterbacks right now, when you look in the NFL, Malik Willis in Miami, Geno Smith in New York with the Jets, Dak Prescott with the Cowboys, Jalen Hurts with the Eagles, Jaden Daniels with the Commanders, Lamar Jackson with the Ravens, Deshaun Watson with the Browns. You have Caleb Williams with the Chicago Bears. Let's see, you have Jordan Love with the Green Bay Packers. You have Kyler Murray with the Minnesota Vikings. C.J. Stroud with the Texans. You have Cam Ward with the Tennessee Titans. Michael Penix Jr., I'm hoping, for the Atlanta Falcons.
1: Bryce Young in Arizona. Yep.
3: You have Bryce Young with the Carolina Panthers. You have Jacoby Brissett, like you mentioned, with the Arizona Cardinals. And then, let's see, Patrick Mahomes with the Kansas City Chiefs. And those are the quarterbacks.
1: Not too shabby. Not too bad. One more safe space involving the esteemed Shannon Penn of the Fighting New York Giants. What is the final safe space you got for us today?
3: He has a space space.
1: He has a space space? Not a safe space. He's a space space? Space space, man. Okay.
5: I'm feeling bad. I'll try to make this quick, Freddie. I know we got to get into other news. But I'll try to make it quick. I'm feeling bad, guys.
1: Why?
5: I'll give you the full context really quickly. So coming up here, my alma mater, Elizabeth City State. My line brothers, we crossed 25 years ago this fall.
1: Nice.
5: So to celebrate, we're all getting together, my whole line, all 12 of us. Special opportunity. So we had different committees, right? So one of the things I was in charge with, because we want to have a nice shirt, because we want to be uniformed on that Saturday. So I was in charge of the shirt. So I did my research, picked out a nice website. You could personalize it, the whole nine. It's like $150 for the shirt. It was real nice or whatever. So we decided to go with it. Personalized the shirts. We ordered them. They all came in. We didn't realize like how true to size those shirts were. And so my LB who ordered them, he tried one on. Man, them things extra medium, man. Our belly button's gonna be showing, man.
1: Oh, things are gonna show, all right.
5: I'm not out here doing the curls for the girls, man. I can't be out here with a shirt that's I pay too much damn money not to wear the shirt. The shirt gonna be super small, man. I'm gonna have to hit that Ozempic up real quick. See what we can do.
1: Ozempic. You're right. HD is right. You got space that you're going to need involving that sartorial splendor that it's going to be not involving you and your crew.
0: They may not be the top stories of the day.
6: In other news.
0: But you need to be in the know. This is In Other News.
1: You may not know the name Dante Myers, but you should. He was delivering DoorDash at 3 o'clock in the morning, waiting for a shot at pro football after going undrafted. He paid $100 for a CFL tryout, won a championship. Noticed by the Bengals, who signed to a futures contract. Joe Burrow texted him one night to see if he could catch passes. Myers told him he would be there. He drove 460 miles from Atlanta to Cincinnati overnight to be available for Joe Burrow. He made the Cincinnati Bengals 53-man roster for this season.
3: God is good.
1: All the time, God is good. This is Freddie and Harry.
0: 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The American League Central takes center stage as the Minnesota Twins fight for a spot in the postseason. They're in Chicago to face the first-place White Sox. 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